0: Racing officers moved in when they saw two teenage boys with a jerry can smashing a window of the popular bar Bambi here in ACDC Lane in the city around a quarter to five this morning. They say the pair tried to pour fuel into the venue but didn't set it alight. The driver of a Kia wagon fled and hasn't yet been caught. It follows a blaze at Bar Bambi less than 3 weeks ago. Police are also investigating the firebombing of several trucks in Tottenham and Sunshine North in Melbourne's western suburbs overnight. They say it's too early to determine if the arson attacks are linked.
1: Police have cordoned off the streets around a neighbourhood park in Melbourne's outer west, closing off a large area after the discovery of a man's body this morning. Homicide detectives have been door-knocking homes around Bruny Drive Playground in Tarneit as they try to piece together what happened to the man, who is yet to be formally identified. Police are yet to determine his cause of death as investigations continue. The US president says he hopes Washington's relationship with Beijing will be stronger as he continues a two-day visit to China. Sarah Amir reports.
2: Donald Trump says Chinese President Xi Jinping has told him the United States was in a state of decline before his return to the White House, with the US leader blaming his predecessor Joe Biden. It's the first trip by a US president to China since 2017, when Mr. Trump last visited during his first administration. Donald Trump says his Chinese counterpart has agreed not to provide military equipment to Iran, adding that Xi Jinping is also open to playing a role in ending the war, while Mr. Xi warns Taiwan could become a point of conflict between the two superpowers if not handled correctly.
1: Australian pop star Delta Goodrum has taken Australia through to Eurovision Grand Final in Austria. The singer wowed the audience and judges with her soaring cinematic power ballad Eclipse. Eurovision fan Alfie Chu is in Vienna for the contest and says the odds are looking good for Delta.
3: Delta was expected to get through to the finals, as she did, but she was placed fourth in the odds, and minutes after her performance, she went up to third. So that is just saying how good her performance is.
1: To sport, and Sam Kerr will leave English women's soccer club Chelsea as the club's all-time top scorer in the Super League. The Matildas striker has scored 115 times in 157 appearances for the Blues, and her final game will be at home against Manchester United on Saturday. The 32-year-old joined Chelsea in November 2019 and has helped the club win five WS titles, three FA Cups, three League Cups and the Community Shield. Kerr says it's time to look back on the good times.
4: Unfortunately, this is for real this time. I wanted you to hear it from me. This Saturday will be my final game for Chelsea. I definitely don't want this to be a sad conversation. I want it to be not a celebration, but remember all the good times we've had together. It's been an absolute honour to represent you guys for the last 6.5 years.
1: To the weather now. For the state, cloud increasing in the west, but mostly sunny elsewhere. For Melbourne, sunny, a top today of 22. It's currently 16 degrees. ABC News.
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8: Coming up in this hour, you probably know one of the very first feature films in the world was made and shot here in Melbourne 120 years ago. The story of the Kelly Gang, made in 1906. It's the anniversary of that film. 120 years later, though, this fantastic nation. Sure, we're in Eurovision, but we do not have a film at the Cannes Film Festival. We don't have a film at Cannes. Remember the Strictly Ballroom days? Remember the Break of Morant days? Not anymore. So we're actually going to hear from an Aussie at the Cannes Film Festival in this hour. First up, though, it's been one of the biggest weeks in federal politics in a very long time. For a very long time, people inside the Labor Party have been screaming for changes on negative gearing and capital gains. The government's produced them. For a very long time, people in the Liberal Party have wanted to index income tax, link your income tax to inflation. Inflation goes up, income tax goes down. Angus Taylor says he can do it. You might love those ideas, you might hate them, but they're big ideas. Are any of them going to change your vote? Are any of them going to make it easier for you or your kids to buy a house? 1300 222 774. Let's talk about the news of the week.
9: Wrap. It's a wrap. This is about tax relief and tax reform to make our economy work for more Australians.
10: It's intergenerational fraud.
11: Yeah. Now you can wrap it.
12: Treasurer, where will all these new migrants live?
9: Mr Speaker, I hope the Shadow Treasurer is aware that when he blows on the dog whistle, they can hear it in Goldstein too.
13: That's a wrap.
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8: Joining us to talk about one of the bigger weeks in Australian politics and what it actually means to you, for you and your kids, Tony Barry is at Redbridge. He used to do lots of different things inside the state and federal Liberal Party.

0: It is. Good morning, Tony.
1: Good morning, Raph.
0: And Jesse McCrone is now managing partner at FMRS Advisory and worked inside the office of Premier Dan Andrews. Good morning.
2: Morning.
0: I'm going to start with you, Jesse, because I'm going to ask you about the other side. Angus Taylor's gone all in on migrants, slashing migration, taking benefits away from people who are queuing up to be citizens. Is it going to work?
2: Can I open by saying that people say a lot of things about Pauline Hanson, but we should congratulate her for the generous nature in which she let Angus Taylor give her budget reply last night. I thought it was phenomenal of her to
0: hand that over.
2: Absolutely, it's like that. I think he's under a bit of pressure given the noises he was making about Susan Ley and we need to have a plan and stuff. So he couldn't go to this budget reply without saying anything. So I acknowledge that. However, I think the Farah by-election is written all over this response. And I think that there was probably something to say for the bracket creep argument he was making, but he's actually clouded it with all of these other pronouncements that I think rightly will be called out for what they are, which is dog whistling to the people in Goldstein and beyond.
0: So that was the Treasurer who said it was a dog whistle. I actually tried to get the PM to repeat that. There's a real aversion, clearly, to making a value judgment about these policies. Just have a little listen. I was asking Anthony Albanese this morning how he would describe Angus Taylor's policies and whether or not the immigration policy is dog whistling.
3: People draw their own conclusions. I think.
0: Do you think it's dog whistling?
3: People draw their own conclusions. I'll leave.
0: Well,
3: it
0: you
3: to
0: clearly don't agree with that categorisation.
3: To wonder why these things. I tell you what I do. I agree that Australians are Australians.
0: That's a reference to whether or not permanent residents get government things like the NDIS. Tony, do you agree with Jessie's? I mean, she's saying there it's got Pauline Hanson and Farah written all over it. Do you agree?
1: Yeah, there was a bit of a ventriloquist sort of look about it.
0: Ventriloquist, wow.
1: thanks, Raph. But I think, yeah, Jessie's right. Like, you only get really one headline. Yes, you want to look like you've got a suite of ideas. There's a reward there for that. But, of course, you know, newspapers and media don't tend to sort of give you four different headlines and stories about the four different policy offerings. You're sort of probably better off picking one and just running hard with it and then next week, you know, do another policy announcement. But, you know, these things are always value judgments that you make in these offices. But I probably would have gone with just the bracket creep. And run half that, get back to your sort of core equity of economic management.
0: The Liberal Party that welcomed Vietnamese people who were literally boat people, the Liberal Party that set up SBS, is that like just done, finished, over or not? Because some of the people in the Liberal Party federally still look on those things with pride. Is that like, is this the end of that phase, or am I going too far?
1: And it's not even that far long ago. John Howard changed migration to mostly be skewed with skilled migration rather than family reunion. And, you know, I've got Labor friends who tell me at the time, they were like, this is bad news for us because these are very aspirational people who are coming into the country, very much liberal-aligned values.
2: Yeah, this is what I find so surprising about the citizenship call, because like that is the pitch that Howard was making to those industrious sort of tax paying migrants, and that is exactly the group that Angus Taylor decided to punish last night.
1: Yeah, I mean, we do focus groups all the time. Sometimes we do Indian Australians or Chinese, you know, for a particular client that wants to sort of know about a particular regulatory issue, because there's such massive cohorts in the population. In fact, a couple of weeks ago the ABS said that Indian-born Australians is now overtaken the United Kingdom, 971,000.
0: They overtook England.
1: England.
0: Overtook England, But yes.
1: Thanks, Pendan. and so, you know.
2: Ireland's still not included in that, if you were just to, we're going to add to the pedantry.
0: Jesse just needs to play the Irish flag there.
1: I'm Irish Catholic. So I think, you know, these are very important cohorts, and when we talk to them, you know, they're I just weep as a liberal because I'm just like, yeah, these are our people. And, you know, they're very much, you know, when you talk about fees going up, they just go, oh, geez, okay, I'll just have to work harder. So, you know, they speak to liberal values.

0: but somehow there's been a massive disconnect and it's going to be very difficult to get them back.
1: 1300 222 774 is the phone number. I did say to Tim Wilson this week, the Shadow Treasurer, I think I'm right in saying, in fact, I know I'm right in saying, the last two reviews of the federal Liberal losses, the party was told, don't piss off migrants. That's my paraphrasing. These policies talk a lot about the migrants that the reviewer said you should not anger. And Tim Wilson, sorry, Tony.
0: Yeah.
1: Yes.
0: I mean, it's a very complicated path. I mean, yes, you know, you can't talk about housing and the demand on housing without talking about migration. You just can't. You know, they are linked, and people who try to suggest otherwise are being dishonest. But it's also true that, you know, who are filling these jobs? You know, like in healthcare, 10% of people who work in healthcare, whether it be pathology, specialists, nurses, hospital assistants, you know, they're migrants. Sure. And, you know, it's not the language I would have used, but Peter Malinauskas, you know, sort of famously said the last election campaign, you know, it was an aged care reference, you know.
1: Yeah.
0: You know, and so, you know, that's very true. And I think, you know, there's a lot of people not quite getting their heads around that in the Liberal Party as well.
1: 1300 222 774 is the phone number. That's Tony Barry you're listening to, and Jesse McCrone. You're listening to 774. It's 14 minutes past 10. Peter is in Mulgrave. What do you want to mention, Peter?
2: Oh, hi. I just wondered why the Liberal Party has abandoned the SPECs, the Socially Progressive Economic Conservatives. I'm a centre-left voter, but I certainly understand and respect that side of the argument. But I don't understand why they attack migrants so much. The silly sideshows around how many flags and welcome to country and the movement away from net zero and renewables, it doesn't add up to me. They've gone for a completely different demographic. And who's going to represent the SPECs now? Who's out there doing that?
1: SPEC stands for, again, Peter, repeat that.
2: Socially Progressive Economic Conservatives. John Fain was a big fan of them.
1: Oh, yeah, I remember that. I remember that one. Thank you, Peter. And Jim's calling from Sunshine. What do you want to mention, Jim?
3: G'day. I want to talk about the Roy Morgan poll from yesterday, which showed that One Nation has surged past the ALP by 3.5 points. That's the first time a party besides the two main parties has led the polls since the Second World War.
1: Sorry, keep going, Jim. Keep going.
3: Well, so Tony probably won't agree with this, but I have done my own polling since the big bridge walk over Sydney last year in August. I started talking to pretty well everyone I met for about 6 months, and I live in Melbourne, so I'd go to the local pool every night and sit around in the sauna and spa and just talk to people. Anyone, a large amount of migrants. I also have property in regional Victoria and the outback, and every single person I met, about 300 in a row, and I'm not exaggerating, has said they are moving to One Nation, and most of them are working class.
1: And tell me why, Jim. Tell me why One Nation?
3: Why? Because it's not... Because they're feeling like they've been swamped by immigration. Totally swamped. And it has changed everything. It's made, it's created the cost of living crisis that we've all got.
1: And
3: because
1: Jim,
3: there is too much demand.
1: Jim, just a quick one. The word swamped, Pauline Hanson got into Parliament saying we're being swamped by Asians. Is that racist language? Is that prejudice language?
3: Well, I have not personally got anything against anyone that's here, but I certainly want a say over our policy and whether we get totally replaced, which white Australians are looking like they'll be replaced within a handful
1: replaced.
3: Of years. And that is not an exaggeration.
1: What does replaced mean, Jim?
3: Well, it means that, well, at the moment, Melbourne is 55% foreign-born.
1: Foreign.
3: Already. And Sydney is 45% foreign-born. Now, Tony will talk about the huge Indian and Chinese cohorts and how important they are. Yeah, and they're getting bigger and they're breeding quick.
1: They're breeding quick. Does it... Well, your language sounds very
3: families.
1: Racist. Jim, I'll give you a chance to answer. Just let me get the question out. We are being replaced. they are foreign born. Isn't that just straight out prejudice?
3: No, this is straight out facts. Please refute me if it's not correct.
1: You're saying they're second class. They're not equal
3: to
1: you.
3: No, I'm not saying they're second class.
1: Well, if you say I'm being replaced, they're not equal.
3: I'm saying that we had a very clear identity, and now that is changing, and it's changing without consent. When did Australians ever vote on this?
1: Jim, thank you for responding to my questions. I hope you feel like you had a good go. Don't usually get that long with a talkback caller. There you go. Jim's laid the table. There's no doubt One Nation surging in the polls. My guests might have different opinions about different pollsters, but I'll leave that for another time. 1300 222 774. What changed in politics this week?
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1: Plenty of people wanting to have their say. I'll come back to Jesse McCrone and Tony Barry, but Jill is in Heidelberg. What do you want to mention, Jill?
9: Raph, I just wanted to say that last Saturday evening around dinner time, I had a heart attack.
1: Oh.
9: I didn't know. It was completely out of the blue. I haven't had any heart problems in my life. And we got the fabulous ambulance service out, and they were sensational, and they took me to the local hospital. And I was treated so well. And I would like to say that I think about 40% of the nursing staff were either Indian or Asian. And the doctors were probably a bit less than that. There were plenty of Asian and Indian doctors.
1: Well, I'm assuming they didn't look white. It's hard to know where they were born and all those sorts of things.
9: Yeah, well, I'm not sure, yes. I got the feeling that a lot of them were Indian. One doctor said to me, because I have a vision problem as well, he said to me, can you see me? And I said, yes, and I can tell you're Asian and you've got a very big smile.
1: And why do you feel it's so important to comment on where people might be from, Jill? Why do you want to raise that?
9: Well, because of all this rot that's going on about migration. I mean, like, if those people hadn't been in that hospital last weekend, I'd possibly still be there in emergency waiting to be seen. You know, I mean, where are we getting our health people from now? And I don't care where they come from as long as they do their job.
1: Jill, thank you for calling. Jesse, I'll ask you both to respond. You heard from Jill and Jim.
10: Yes, I did. Yep.
1: Everyone's allowed to have their point of view,
10: are,
1: right?
10: They are. They are. I do find the concept that white people aren't also migrants to this country a little bit hard to swallow, but anyway.
1: Well, this is the British-born people have just been overtaken by Indian-born... English-born people have just been overtaken by Indian-born people as our largest cohort from other countries. But how do... Are our politicians dealing well with the Jills and the Jims of this world?
10: It is challenging, and I've said this before. The fragmentation of the way people get information makes getting one message out very, very challenging. So I think that we do hold our politicians now to a standard that no one else has ever been held to. I do think that politicians are challenged by the fact that... berating someone for their view is not going to move them. And I think that when the Prime Minister on your show has sort of tried to not cast moral judgment, I suspect what he's trying to do is bring people with him.
1: He's talking to Jim.
10: Yeah, I think he is. And I think that while I don't agree with Jim, calling Jim certain names or completely... ousting him from the conversation, I don't think will bring us any closer together. And that, again, sounds quite Pollyanna. But I do think the politicians are put under extraordinary pressure to make significant moral judgments about large swathes of the community when really trying to pull them with us is the better way forward.
1: How do you think our pollies are dealing with all this? Are they dealing with it well, Tony? Or maybe they're dealing with it as best they can?
0: Yeah, no, I agree with Jess. It's very difficult to communicate that message, but I think there's been a complete failure by both sides to properly communicate the benefits of immigration. And I think, you know, Jill is an excellent example. Then I could relate to it. I go to Cabrini. I go to Cabrini because I think it's probably the best hospital. And again, same experience, you know, the number of staff there, professional staff, who are clearly from first or second generation migrant backgrounds is enormous, and they're brilliant. So, you know, there has been a failure to sell the benefits of migration and why it's so important. And I think, you know, there's a real sort of, you know, onus on the government especially, because they control the microphone to communicate that. But, you know, Jesse's right again. Like, you know, people are right.
10: I get a lot of crap for it back in the office.
0: Yeah, good. But, you know, when you know, I forgot to
10: train of thought. I was right. You can continue.
1: Jesse's right. Right. Jesse's right. More importantly, Tony was wrong.
0: Yeah.
1: I think that's the headline. Yeah.
0: But no, you know, you've got to bring these people with you, sort of making them sort of feel like they're racist or they've got, you know, inferior views, or they don't understand, they're not sophisticated, is also a massive problem.
10: Yeah, and I know I've said that. I also do think calling out misinformation is very important.
1: So here's, maybe this is a bit of misinformation for you. 23 minutes past 10, by the way. Tony Barry and Jesse McCrone are with you. Changing the migration program, it's worth pointing out, Donald Trump has done a lot to change the migration program, right? Mm. Yes, there are fewer people coming. It's really difficult to do what Angus Taylor wants to do.
10: Mm.
1: The biggest impact Donald Trump has had has not been counting people at the border. It has literally been scooping people up off the streets. There's a reason for that. For Angus Taylor to achieve the migration numbers he wants to achieve, I think it's plausible to say he might need to renegotiate agreements with something like 60 countries. Mm. The countries that send us people to our abattoirs also send us our petrol. If we say, no, not as many people can come because we don't want you cutting up chickens in factories, they literally might not send us petrol. Is that something that is worth talking about, or is that
10: too complicated? I think often going through complexity like that doesn't necessarily capture what you are trying to achieve, which is emotion and feeling. One of the things that Tony Abbott was very good at when told how complicated it was to remove the carbon tax was this was a tax that's legislated and could be unlegislated. And it was complicated and there was a bunch of problems with it. Mm. Similarly to Brexit, we can leave. You can talk about all the things that, and that was hard. But I do think telling people it's too hard or explaining why it's so hard, I just think they think
1: politics is about emotion.
10: You don't get it. You don't get what I'm feeling now.
1: So politics is, politics is the system we have for dealing with human beings, and human beings are not rational, they are irrational. Here's one way the government's tried to deal with it. I'll get to some of your calls. The Health Minister, Mark Butler, he had his, what we will call a colourful assessment of what the Coalition is doing on migration. He was on Radio National this morning.
11: Well, after Angus Taylor was done huffing and puffing on the dog whistle that he borrowed from One Nation, there were a long list of vague, hollow promises.
1: So I guess that's more to Jesse's point of trying to deal with the emotions rather than facts. Michelle is in St Kilda. What do you want to mention, Michelle?
12: Well, Ralph, I wanted to respond to your question earlier, which was about have the big moves in politics this week changed my vote? Actually, they've reinforced my vote. I'm not going to change. I'm usually a Labor voter. I don't have a lot of choice where I live anyway. But I think it's fantastic that Labor have actually made a big gutsy move on trying to attack the systemic problems that we have with housing. And furthermore, I don't believe that they have any relationship whatsoever to migration, but that's a different story.
1: Great to hear from you, Michelle. Thank you for calling. What we haven't mentioned is that Bill Shorten picked up 16 seats in 2016 with negative gearing capital gains changes, but he didn't win government. He lost in 2019. Anthony Albanese and Jim Chalmers have just adopted something pretty similar to what Bill Shorten tried to do.
0: On his birthday. It was his birthday.
1: Was it?
10: What a gift.
1: Yep. Oh, my Lord.
0: Yep.
1: Is this quite big, isn't the housing stuff, Tony? Is it a big deal?
0: I think the real danger for Labor is over-promising, under-delivering. Chalmers was explicit in his language that Treasury figures show it's not going to reduce prices, and it was never going to.
1: It's a 2% reduction in the growth of prices.
0: It will slow down, which is better than 10% growth annually. But, of course, I think what a lot of people are hearing, a lot of voters are hearing, is that it's going to reduce prices. And certainly whilst Jim Chalmers has been explicit, a lot of his travellers, say the Australia Institute and so forth, have sort of probably

0: overdone it with the with what it's going to do. So I don't think it's going to affect in 2028 election, but I think by 2031 there'll be a lot of people, younger people in particular, who will go, well, hang on a second, you know, the house prices aren't cheaper. And what the budget failed to address was, yes, it's done a little bit on the supply side by slowing it down, but young people, you know, still don't have $150,000 in cash, you know, lying around to get into the market in the first place. So, you know, until it addresses that with income tax cuts, I don't really see how it's going to fix the housing crisis.
1: I think Tony and Jesse actually disagree on this.
2: I do. Yeah. I do disagree. Yeah. I think it was a brilliant budget. I think that, I think for a couple of reasons. One of them is the start of dismantling this system that does block people out of housing, and it favours investors over homeowners. And it is a start on that. The second thing I would say is this is a budget of three, and they have done an extraordinary job of, and I applaud them for it, it's magic, setting up the first budget to deliver the third budget, which I will eat my hat if it does not involve income tax cuts. And I think that the way that they're going to push that out is phenomenal. I also think that this...
1: So why are you so impressed that it's staged in that way? Just explain why you think that
2: is
1: good politics.
2: So I think it's good politics because it means that you are doing the challenging part first. You are really able to have a conversation with the electorate about that and why it's necessary and what you are trying to achieve. But it does allow you that there's room in the budget for later, when people start talking about income tax, to go to an election where I would say Angus has probably gone too hard too early on his bracket creep, and he won't be able to fund bringing forward any of those bracket creep. And then there's a new promise at the election from Labor or a delivered tax cut. No. I think people, elections are run in three-year cycles federally, and this is just part of the election strategy, and I think it's a credit to them. I also think that the election promise-breaking argument is not going to land, and part of it is because Bill Shorten has done a bunch of radio, a bunch of TV. Everyone has talked about the fact that this has been Labor policy before, and I think it has dampened the idea that this is a broken commitment.
0: Yeah, I don't think it's a great thing to be caught out lying. I think you can possibly get away with it and you can justify it, but it's never a great thing.
2: No, I just think that it has been helped by the... And I also think the fact that the government has said, let's talk about the fact that this is a change of position.
1: And they've had a... Yeah, I guess saying there's a head of steam behind them. Look, there's still tons of calls that I want to get to, and I will get to them. We're also going to have a chat about the Cannes Film Festival, simply because Australia's not really there. Like, there's literally no Australian film at Cannes, and we've in the past had such a presence. What does that say about the stories we tell ourselves? When Jessie is not admiring the brilliance of the budget, she is reading her favourite fiction or following her favourite TikTok influencer. You have a culture share for us?
2: I do, and unfortunately it's ended, so I'm sorry, but Bell Shakespeare's Julius Caesar was phenomenal, and it's not just because I'm a political hack that enjoyed it. It was really, really well done. It's unfortunately ended, but I am going to see Pride and Prejudice this weekend.
1: We had a chat. This is the production of The Malthouse.
2: It is.
1: Right.
2: So I will...
1: Well, it's right up
2: report
1: your alley.
2: Back.
1: It goes to housing inequality in this country. It's a modernised, adapted version.
2: Stephen's
1: going to
2: be thrilled.
1: Politics never stops at Jesse's house. Jesse McCrone's part of FMRS and used to work with the Premier Dan Andrews. Tony Barry, what's your culture share?
0: The lowbrow choice this weekend is Martin Short. There's a documentary on him, Life is Short, Marty.
1: Oh, yes, I saw. Mm.
0: Yeah.
1: At Netflix?
0: Yes.
1: Have you seen it, or are you excited to watch?
0: No, I'm going to watch it this weekend, yeah.
1: Not watching a politics thing this weekend?
0: No. The Farah by-election was bad enough. Well, actually, I switched off. I mean, poor old Angus looked like a... Guy had lost a $50 note and found a $5 one. It was switched over the Brisbane Broncos.
1: Tony Barry is at Redbridge now. He used to do lots of different things with the Liberal Party. I will get to more of your calls. We'll cross

0: It's believed to be the third time Bar Bambi has been targeted and the second time police have arrested people at the venue. Police are also investigating suspected arson attacks on trucks at two businesses in Sunshine North and Tottenham. And a new study shows an immunisation program for pregnant mothers and newborns has almost halved the number of babies being hospitalised with RSV. The respiratory virus can cause pneumonia and bronchiolitis and is a leading cause of hospitalisation in infants aged under 12 months. Melbourne's weather sunny with a top today of 22. It's currently 18 degrees. And I'll be back with more news at 11.
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4: We'll get to the Cannes Film Festival in a moment. It's a far cry from the glory days of Strictly Ballroom. We've had some droughts at Cannes, and it's a bit of a way that you measure just how many of our stories we're telling on the big screen. We're not telling many. But so many of you wanting to have your say about the politics of the week. Melanie's in Ferntree Gully. What do you want to say, Melanie?
5: I just want to say, Raph, that when I hear phone calls like that from the gentleman talking about migration and how he thinks that white Australians are going to be taken over by people of colour, it just breaks my heart, and it breaks my heart for our children, that our children potentially are going to be living in a really frightening society where human beings are classed on the colour of their skin. And how do I explain that to my children when they hear these things? My children go to a public bilingual German school, but there is such a large multicultural presence at our school. We have a large Persian cohort at our school, so everything that's happening in Iran is just heartbreaking for my children and their friends. And it really makes me sad, Raph, like really sad for our society when I hear people like this saying things like this and people are thinking things like this and One Nation are coming into the forefront as a serious contender in our politics. And I think it's absolutely heartbreaking.
4: Melanie, no, I'm trying to make this as open a forum as possible. So thank you for calling. Let me read out a text that I think is very different from Andrew. Basket of deplorables, that pejorative phrase from the 2016 US presidential election campaign. Labor would do well to avoid implying that a vote for One Nation is beyond the pale. There are Labor voters now contemplating voting One Nation and their issues need to be dealt with. So thank you for your text, Andrew. Thank you for your call, Melanie. I've got Jamel in your memory. What do you want to say, Jamel?
6: Hi, my name's Dr. Jamel Corsing. I've been in finance and real estate for 30 years and I've just finished my doctorate in cultural intelligence. So two things I wanted to say. Good housing policy, I completely agree, should encourage supply participation and pathways into marketing for younger Australians. But these budgets won't stop investing. They'll just change the way people invest. Sophisticated investors will just restructure. The people who are feeling it most are the younger PAYG workers and smaller investors trying to get a foot in the door through rent vesting and gradual wealth creation. So that whole grandfathering thing just doesn't quite work. And on the citizenship discussion, I actually think commitment matters both ways. Australia should absolutely support people building future here. But there also needs to be a genuine commitment to Australia, its values, contribution and long-term participation in society, and citizenship should mean something. It's a two-way relationship. Now, my ancestry has been here since 1880, but as you can tell from my name, Jamel Kaur Singh, I come from Punjabi ancestry. And I think that both these things tie very closely in, and there's merit in both, but there's also the way in which the government frame things is just not right.
4: What's not right about the way the government frames it?
6: Like, for example, negatively gearing, right? I've got a young girl. I'm a buyer's agent, so I'm working with a young girl at the moment. And a month ago, we were talking about buying a property because she's on $70,000 a year. She wants to get into the market.
4: Are you saying she can't do it anymore, so it's a loss for her?
6: She can't do it anymore. Yeah. It's a complete loss for her because she can't get in because the idea was she was going to buy a property and rent there.
4: Sure. And, Jamel, the government's argument that it's not fair, that to set the tax system up that way is not fair, what do you say?

0: Well, the point is that by grandfathering, on Census Day, we had, correct me if I'm wrong, but 1 million properties in Australia that were unoccupied at that particular point in time.
1: Yeah, it's a lot vacant.
0: And grandfathering is not going to help that.
1: Grandfathering, by the way, is that people already in get to keep those arrangements. Jamel, thank you for your call. Morris is in Hamilton. What do you want to mention?
2: Well, I was saying to your people at the front desk, I'm a migrant. I'm a new Australian. I'm a person of colour with Afro-European background. I've lived in Australia. I've contributed. I've been given one of Australia's highest honours. This is not unusual for people who are first-generation migrants. They come, they work hard, they contribute, they embrace Australian values.
1: So what do you hear then from what Angus Taylor's been saying? How do you hear that?
2: I think he's completely wrong. I think he's read the situation wrong, and I think it's the death knell of the Liberal Party. We will have a far-right party in Australia, and to the rest of us who don't want that to happen and who have reason to celebrate what we often refer to as the most successful multicultural community, that celebrates the newcomers and the ancient history on the land in which we stand. This is a wonderful vision for the modern world. And people like me, we're gonna add our voices to the Australia that we can all live in, not the Australia that divides us. And let's not mince words here. It is divisive. It is not inclusive, this message. And okay. The rest of us, reasonable, centre-minded people, humanitarian-minded people, we need to stand up, we need to embrace each other, and we need to extend the hand. We need to do the work on a one-by-one basis.
1: Well, one-by-one, Morris, I guess that's what we're trying to do, call by call. Thank you for all of your calls. The issues aren't going to go away. Let's flip the script. Let's change gears. And talk about the stories we tell about ourselves on the big screen. How come there are no movies from Australia at the biggest film festival in the world?
3: Raf Epstein
4: on 774 ABC Melbourne.
1: You might remember films like Strictly Ballroom exploding onto the world stage. That happened at the Cannes Film Festival in the south of France. It's the most prestigious film festival in the world. Film is not quite as prestigious as it used to be. And Australian films are not making the splash that they used to make. John Doggett-Williams joins you, documentary filmmaker, freelance journo at the Cannes Film Festival. Thank you for joining us, John. Tell us a little bit about how much of a splash Australia is making this time around.
5: Well, actually, it's quite interesting, Raph. Even though there's no films in competition, that's happened several times over the past few years, and Australia's not an orphan in that happening this year. There's not a single major studio film from the US, from Hollywood, in there this year, which is pretty well unprecedented. And there's the excuses that pop up as to why Australia doesn't have any films in Cannes' various competitions. There's so many of them. That, you know, the films, our biggest films weren't ready yet. Not a sign at all that things are diminishing in Australia. For example, there were a record 7 films in Sundance this year.
1: Right.
5: In 2024, there were 11 films in South by Southwest, which is in Texas, and one of the huge up and coming film festivals, and makers are more aligned to a US sensibility. There's still 200 registered Australian industry professionals in Cannes, so that is down, but not down by a lot on the past couple of years.
1: Okay.
5: So,
1: John, just the phone line is not great. But I think we're going to stick with it for now. John Doggett-Williams talking to us from Cannes. John, just take me through some of the previous, like, and I'm going way back a bit here, but some of the previous highs and the previous lows. What sort of impact have we had in the past?

0: Well, you know, we've had really two waves of great sort of impact in Cannes. In the 70s, we had Picnic at Hanging Rock, The Devil's Playground, Breaker Morant, where Jack Thompson won a Best Supporting Actor award, which they created just for him because they
1: Right.
0: like wanted to finally give an Australian an award. Bruce Beresford said it was ridiculous that happened, but he was a bit grumpy in terms of what was happening in Cannes. And then we had the great wave, as you mentioned, Strictly Ballroom launched, a couple of careers. Proof in 1991, I think, launched Russell Crowe's career. The ultimate prize was Jane Campion's The Piano, actually shared the Palme d'Or. She was the first woman to do that, but I won't say the first Australian because she's pretty adamant that she's from New Zealand, but it was definitely an Australian production. And then we had this amazing thing the next year, I think it was 94, with Priscilla's midnight screening, Priscilla, Queen of the Desert. You know, the audience apparently just exploded. It was the talk of the town. So there was this amazing wave. And then I think the next year, Shine,
1: Oh
0: you know,
1: wow, what a
0: swept the
1: run.
0: world as well.
1: Hasn't always been like
0: So,
1: that, right? Is it the getting of wisdom that no one turned up to watch?
0: Yes. Bruce Beresford blamed Philip Adams for that. Cannes is very protective.
1: Oh. Oh, hang on a tick. Oh, sorry, John. We heard you say there, I think we just lost the phone line. We're going to persist. I think you said that Bruce Beresford blamed Philip Adams. People might not know Philip Adams was involved in movie production. Why did Bruce blame Philip?
0: Well, Philip apparently entered the getting of wisdom in a film festival in somewhere like the Philippines or Thailand, and that disqualified it from being in the main competition. So they still showed it, but they showed it in a lesser competition first thing in the morning, and Bruce was the only one in the audience.
1: Oh, that's terrible.
0: So, but he was devastated because he'd grown up like most Australian filmmakers, just idolising continental film. And Cannes, the idea of an Australian being at Cannes and his own work actually making there was unbelievable. So he was devastated at the time. But of course, you know, just 2 years later, Breaker Morant did break through. But Bruce, in the way that I heard him talk about it, he was never particularly generous about being involved in Cannes. He thought they were arrogant.
1: So,
0: He's not the only one to have thought that.
1: I'm sure it is the south of France. So fast forward now, 2026. If we don't really have a big showing there, but we've got Aussie films and Aussie stories being told at other film festivals, how healthy do you think the film industry is in Australia right now?
0: Well, yeah, again, that's a really broad question. You can simplify it and think that things aren't going very well. You know, when you look at free-to-air TV, the diminishing and the quotas and things like that, the taxes that they don't need to pay now, and the fact that the streamers are very resistant to having Australian content imposed, quotas imposed upon them, you think it's quite dire. But it's resilient now that this is the 50th anniversary of Australians in Cannes. And just yesterday, there was an International Antipodean Film Festival Day where they had a public competition. There were three Australian films shown, and it was all audience voted as to the best films. And 900 people turned up for the day. And by the way, Spit, David Wenham's sequel to Getting Square, won it. So there were 300 people at each session, and they voted. And they're all locals. They're all Cannes cinephile. They all get in for free. And there's been a Cinema Antipodes Film Festival in Cannes since 1995. It's very well attended. It's very you don't realise how established we are at these sort of events. So it's you can look at a glass half full or glass half empty. But it seemed, as always, Australian film persists, put it that way. And the community does as well.
1: I'm glad to hear it. And very briefly, John, is it fun? Is Khan fun or is it hard work?
0: Well, it's both. I'm going through a mixture of exhaustion and jet lag. It's 2:30 in the morning here as I talk to you. I've just come back from doing a red carpet film session, and
1: Could be
0: it
1: worse.
0: was Parallel Stories had screened with Catherine Deneuve and Vincent Cassel, and it's amazing the atmosphere. Late at night, just the lights on the red carpet. You can't see anything else, but there's 2 or 3 thousand fans
1: Wow.
0: just screaming their heads off. And
1: Sounds good.
0: it's that it is. It's a really interesting place to be. John Travolta's first feature film, or it actually goes an hour, was screened tonight. Propeller One Way, which is based on a kid's book that he wrote 30 years
1: Right.
0: ago.
1: Oh my God.
0: Yeah.
1: Okay. It's all happening. John, I will leave it there. Thank you for joining us.
0: Yeah. Okay. Thanks, Raph.
1: John Doggett-Williams, documentary filmmaker and journo at the Cannes Film Festival. The way we tell our stories on screen. Let's tell one of our own stories on Changing Tracks.
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1: Your changing track this week is for Brad. Looking back, the 1990s, my 20s, always seemed sunny and warm. There was a fair amount of angst and variable decision-making, but most of the decisions seemed right at the time. It was about freedom, fun, sport, and parties. By 1999, it was starting to feel like time to move on. I didn't really know to where, but I knew it wasn't where I was. I was in a relationship. She was supposed to be the one, but it was a bit bumpy at times. She wanted to plan for the future. I wasn't so sure. She suggested moving to London one morning. It wasn't just a no from me. It was a very hard no. End of conversation. The phrase never living overseas may have been used. 12 months later, almost to the day, we were touching down at Heathrow with all our worldly possessions crammed into 2 backpacks. The thing is, it was a different we. Over those last 12 months, I hadn't really covered myself in glory. I met Sarah not long after the move to London conversation with Jane. It was awkward, tumultuous, and difficult. I started seeing Sarah 3 days after Jane and I called it quits. I still like to think I did the honourable thing, but as I said, not one of my proudest periods. But sometimes you just know. This one, I knew. Sarah was the one.

Our timing was poor. Sarah was moving to London. I knew she was the one, but she confided much later that as far as she was concerned, I was not. I was just the one until she went overseas. She would go for a year or so. I convinced myself I would wait. Long distance worked. Talking to Dad, I told him about my plan. Everyone knows if you let them go, they come back. Dad was dismayed. Not sharing my optimism, he told me, in no uncertain terms, that I was being, put politely, a fool. His advice was pretty simple. Son, get on the plane. So Sarah and I talked about it. Perhaps we could make it work. It had been good so far. I could sleep on the floor of her friend's place. We could get separate flats. Maybe we could just see what happens. Sarah's father was not pleased. I would be, as he said, crashing his daughter's once-in-a-lifetime adventure. We left not long after, both knowing that this would either make or pretty quickly break what was going on. 26 years later, both our dads have moved on. The floor wasn't very comfortable, so we got a flat together a couple of weeks in. We got engaged 6 weeks after that on a very cold, rocky and windswept Brighton beach on New Year's Eve. A year or so soon turned into four. A lot of late 20s irresponsibility in pubs across Europe that I can't really remember. But judging from the photos, we had a ball. A few years later, I was sorting through old CDs, getting the nursery ready. I came across this song that stopped me in my tracks. It resonated. This was my song. It was about me. Not because of what was, but because of what wasn't. It told the story of not talking to Dad. It was about the me that let Sarah go. What could have happened if Dad hadn't said, "Go, you fool." Now we have four great kids aged 13 to 19. They are completely sick of me saying, every time this song comes up on our family playlist, that this is how my life would have gone if your grandfather didn't tell me to stop being so stupid and just follow her. And Brad's changing track is One Perfect Day by The Little Heroes.

0: That is One Perfect Day by The Little Heroes. Lee Ju in Garden Vale saying, what a succinct, lovely, changing track. Perfect song for this gorgeous day. A sliding door story. Also, glad not to be crying at this time. Rosie wrote this. I love this song. Perfect choice for the story and a beautiful story. Bright and uplifting, but sad undertones of longing. I love it. Your changing tracks are welcome. The email address is really simple to remember, raf@abc.net.au. Frida also sent this from Arthur. You're in Upper Pakenham, Frida. Gorgeous. Growing up is difficult, making those right decisions. Now, looking back, thanking Dad's wise words. Although there are some tears from Tony. Oh, my God, I'm in tears. What a beautiful Australian song. It helped me through my own breakup. So send them in, raf@abc.net.au. And, yes, nice to have a good, happy ending. Mary Guerin is with you after 11 o'clock.
1: Oh, yes, perfect day, perfect segue. Those beautiful Aussie strine kind of twangs that you hear there in that song. I've always loved it. I reckon Delta broke out into strine.
0: Oh, did she sing in strine, do you think?
1: There was a bit.
0: Okay.
1: At the beginning of the second verse, I'm going to play it for people. Tell me if I'm making it up. Tell me if it was a little Easter egg from our Aussie Delta back home. Because she does, you know, she's a professional. Sure. She would have done that.
0: She didn't. Is it Missy Higgins strine?
1: It gets there.
0: You're right.
1: Yeah, I want people to tell me, am I going mad? Or we should be having more strine in songs. I'm going to be talking to Russell Morris.
0: All right.
1: Today. Yeah, we're going to look into like the history of strine in
0: strine
1: songs.
0: Strine is singing in the vernacular, singing in Aussie accent.
1: In the accent. Yeah. Exactly. Yep. Digging in. Delta being her true, authentic Melbourne self. I love it.
0: Is there a secret part of Mary Guerin that wishes she could one day have stood on the Eurovision stage?
1: Not on a piano podium. I've got a fear of heights. All the more respect
0: but with
1: for
0: the hair blowing and the wind machine and the cape.
1: Give me Delta's hair and cape and I'll do it. Yeah, not my hair.
0: Spectacular hair, Delta's hair.
1: Exactly.
0: That's pretty,
1: It is amazing, yeah. So I want to hear from you. Should there be
0: more
1: strine in songs? Was this Delta breaking it out for us? Also, we're looking at healthcare and the budget and Donald Trump's trip to China and why it matters to us. But mostly, we're talking about the strine.
0: Mary Guerin's with you after 11. Thank you this week to Marnie, to Richard and to Niall. There's a whole lot of people. You don't hear their names. You don't hear their voices. But there's a whole lot of people right here at 774 making sure we can keep you company every day and every week. I'll be back Monday at 8:30. Keep listening across the weekend to people like Jacinta and Brian and The Footy. Speak to you on Monday.
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3: ABC News with Mary McDonald. Good morning. Migrant advocates say it's disappointing that politicians are using them as a scapegoat for systemic failures in Australia. Opposition leader Angus Taylor has used his first budget in reply to pledge that he would slash migration by tying visa numbers to home construction in a bid to address the housing supply and affordability crisis. Advocate Ayman Jaffrey says migrants contribute a lot to the country.
4: It is disappointing to see that our politicians are using migrants as a scapegoat, because we all know that migrants are the backbone.

0: Australia. So using them because there is a systemic failure, it's sad. Migrants are very, very demotivated with what the rhetoric is.
1: Business owners near a nightclub in Melbourne CBD that's been targeted by arsonists multiple times say they believe the attacks are going to keep happening until the person commissioning them is brought to justice. Police interrupted two 16-year-old boys while they were allegedly attempting to firebomb Bar Bambi on ACDC Lane around 4:30 this morning. They've since been arrested. Since February, more than 20 Melbourne hospitality venues have been targeted by arsonists. Cafe owner Jin Dalibal says she feels resigned to the situation.
2: Until the people higher up get caught, you know, it's just going to carry on. You know, whether it's here or whether at another bar, it's just going to carry on. It's what it is, you know. It's like anything. Until the problem gets resolved, carry on.
1: Australians frustrated by flight delays, cancellations and refund battles could see stronger protections within months. National tourism reporter Christy Sexton-McGrath explains.
3: The federal budget has put nearly $40 million behind a previously announced government plan to establish a new watchdog and complaints system that could lead to airlines facing fines and paying compensation to passengers if flights are cancelled or delayed. The Aviation Consumer Protection Bill is currently before Parliament and is expected to pass within months. Similar protections have existed in Europe for decades. Consumer advocates say the laws will finally deliver fairer outcomes for travellers, but both Virgin Australia and Qantas say the measures will push up the price of airfares.
1: The Australian Federal Police and Border Force are seeking public help after 14 kilograms of drugs were found concealed inside fruit pulp at Melbourne Airport. The shipment arrived last week with Border Force officers identifying anomalies during an X-ray before a physical search uncovered 16 boxes weighing 2 tonnes in total, suspected to contain cocaine. The AFP sees the consignment and is urging anyone approached about buying or disposing of a fruit pulp shipment to contact Crime Stoppers. Researchers say a new vaccination program has almost halved the number of young babies hospitalised with a serious respiratory virus, RSV. National Health Equity reporter Caitlin Gribben.
4: RSV, or respiratory syncytial virus, is highly contagious and can cause pneumonia and bronchiolitis. It's a leading cause of hospitalisation in infants aged under one, with 12,000 babies hospitalised annually. But a new immunisation program for pregnant mothers and newborns has almost halved the number of young babies admitted to hospital, according to a new report. Compared to 2024, last year there was a 44% drop in RSV hospital admissions for babies under 3 months old. The study, which is under peer review, was conducted by three major research institutions and involved 13 hospitals across Australia.
1: Five Italians have died while scuba diving in the Maldives in what's believed to be the worst accident of its kind in the island nation's history. Italy's foreign ministry says the group died while attempting to explore caves at a depth of 50 metres. The Maldives military says one body has been found in a cave about 60 metres underwater, adding that it believes the bodies of the other four divers are also there. To sport, and Australia's Minwoo Lee says a change in attitude has helped him to a seven-way tie for the first-round lead at 3-under at golf's second major of the season, the USPGA. Chris Mitchell reports.
5: Minwoo Lee says he's playing this tournament with a new attitude.
6: And I think just a little bit of a mindset change. I'm hitting the ball really good, so why not go at some pins?
5: A bogey at the first didn't shake his newfound faith as he drained five birdies on the punitive fast greens. No surprise the world number one, Scottie Scheffler, is also 3-under, but it is a shock to see the German Martin Keimer there. He last won on the PGA in 2014. The course is tough, but nobody expected Rory McIlroy to shoot 4-over. Cameron Smith and Jason Day finished at 1-under par with Adam Scott at even.
1: 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For the state, cloud increasing in the west, but mostly sunny elsewhere. For Melbourne, sunny with a top of 22. It's currently 19 degrees. 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
9: Should we be singing more in Aussie accents? It's a perennial debate, I know. But now I think our own Aussie Delta has made it a global issue. Yes, this is The Conversation Hour, and you will have woken to the news that Aussie Delta has made the granny of Eurovision. Is she even more Aussie than we thought? You've probably seen clips of this incredibly dazzling performance she did overnight,

thrilling last notes. That's been replayed everywhere. But you might have missed this. Have a little listen to the start of verse two and tell me, 1300 222 774, do you hear what I hear? I think she's bringing out the strine before snapping back again. Tell me if you hear what I hear.

0: perfect timing is what I heard. Did Delta just break in and then out again of Strine? Was a little Easter egg for us back home. To be clear, I am saying this with love. I'm loving Delta's performance. I'm thinking she did it for us. She's got to be professional about it. She must have chosen. Is that her breaking into an authentic voice? And should there be more of it? 1300 222 774. Tell me if you can hear what I'm hearing, or am I going mad? And how important is it to you that we even sing with Strine, that we have those Aussie accents? We're going to be speaking to the great Russell Morris this hour. We'll look about why and how singers have been pressured sometimes to have or to abandon their Australian accents. I'd love to hear what you think. 1300 222 774. Jenny in Fitzroy, am I mad?
1: Hi, Meg.
0: Hi.
1: Oh, you're not mad at all.
0: You heard it too?
1: Yeah, I turned off Raf when he was talking about footy and listened to Delta because someone had spoken to Raf about how good it was.
0: Yeah.
1: And when she broke into Strine, I just cracked up laughing.
0: Because it just comes out of nowhere. It's the beginning of the verse. And then she snapped out again.
1: She goes back.
0: Did it endear you even more to Aussie Delta, Dezza?
1: I'm not a fan of Delta, not a fan of Eurovision. So just watch because this woman said she cried.
0: Oh, yeah. We're still going to go for it. Should you do the whole final in Strine, do you think, Jenny?
1: Oh, my goodness. I don't know. The dress was great. The hair was great. And the plinth on the piano was great.
0: I know. She deserves a medal for that, for getting up on that piano and then staying up there. Jenny, thank you. Thank you for calling in. Do you agree with me? And Jenny, do you hear the Strine and do you like it? We're going to be talking about the history of Aussie accents in music. Also this hour, we'll be looking at what the federal budget delivered or didn't deliver when it comes to healthcare. And did Donald Trump's trip to Beijing go well? It's over now. Why is that important for Australia? We will be having a little look at that. But next, let's celebrate Delta in all her Aussie glory.
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0: This on text, I did hear it when I watched it. Sorry, can't hear it is another Am I Going Mad? I'm joined now by someone who knows. She's got an ear for this sort of thing. Dr. Melissa Agnew is a voice coach, speech and dialect teacher, and she joins me now. Hi, Melissa.
4: Hello, Mary.
0: For people who might have missed it, let's play that again. Let's have a little listen. I'm hearing it at the very beginning of this clip.
5: I call it depot.
0: No, that's another bit. We'll go to the longer version. This one has the Strine.

0: We will discuss Devon, the new word Devon. But Melissa, what do you think? Is this Strine or am I going nuts?
1: It's beautiful Australian. I'm not a fan of the word Strine.
0: Oh, okay.
1: Unless it is, unless it is really
0: broad,
1: intended to mock a little bit or to put down.
0: To be fair, I just want to make sure people know I'm using it in a very affectionate way.
1: Oh, good. Me too, then. I'll join okay. you, Mary. Look, pop convention, pop and rock convention is tricky for singers because there is an expectation that they do morph towards the American pronunciations with certain vowels. They seem to work better with the music demands and...

0: And certainly Delta has some huge demands, some superhuman ones in that song. But isn't it interesting that she is so authentic and reveals more of her true self and her true emotions through those Australian vowels?
1: So, do you think she did it on purpose?
0: I think it was all tightly rehearsed within an inch of its life. I mean, the performance is so slick. I don't know, you'd have to ask her. But the interesting thing with that I sound in the perfect timing, and the thing that she did in Divine in that second syllable was to me very, very interesting. It's in the vowels that you tap more into the emotional side of speech, whereas in the consonants you tap more into the sense and the meaning of speech. So the fact that she was just when singing about such a personal and universal thing at one and the same time in another country, that she would choose and use that vowel, the broad Australian, was really interesting. When she went into the divine, that vine sound in the second thing, it was actually the quality of voice that went down into her chest voice and seemed to tap into a deep, thick spiritual thing, which was in line with the meaning.
1: Okay, that's something a little different. I want to dig into that. We'll replay that for people as well. But let's go to Jerry in Frankston first. What do you think about Australian accents in song, Jerry?
2: Oh, fantastic. I mean, Olivia Newton-John sang everything with an Australian accent and sounded brilliant all of the time. It was such a great way to fly our flag.
1: That's true. It came through in some of the in some of it. It wasn't overt, was it, Jerry?
2: No. It wasn't like you'd say a hocker or what have you, but it was. She always had perfect diction. No, I think that it was, like I said, it was a great way to be proudly Australian without being in your face. She was definitely not an in-your-face type of artist.
1: Exactly. Makes us proud, and flying the flag at Eurovision is exactly the brief for Delta as well. Thank you, Jerry. Thank you for your thoughts. Mary in Ballarat, you're a singing teacher, is that right?
3: I am, yeah. I'm a singing teacher and I teach predominantly primary school kids. And what I've found is that it's really hard to get them out of the American R. So in like if you're saying forever, they'd sing forever. And I'm always trying to bring them back to a neutral position in their singing. I don't mind if they sing in an Australian accent, but I don't want them to be singing in an American accent.
1: So why do you reckon that the kids are doing it? They're mimicking what they're hearing?
3: Correct. Yeah, they're mostly listening to American music.
1: Yeah. And we will talk a little later to a researcher who has looked into this and why, for instance, that might be coming back. And it's all, of course, to do with algorithms. Mary, how do your kids respond when they're told to do that, or when they're asked to do that?
3: Oh, they're very willing to, try it. But it's a hard habit to break, is what I would say. Like, so I'll highlight it on their lyrics and say, "Here's your hot point. Watch out."
1: Mary, thank you so much for calling in. Really appreciate it. We're speaking about Aussie Delta's Aussie accent, was it or wasn't it? We're speaking with Dr. Melissa Agnew, who is a voice, speech, and dialect teacher and coach. Just for the people who have missed it, we're going to play that full version again that includes the strine, and then she snaps out of it, and then we'll talk about one particular word in it. Devone. We played Devone again, Lee?
4: I call it Devone.
1: Okay, so I had to look up the lyrics, Melissa. It is divine, and I hear
0: Yes.
1: Devone. What is
0: Yeah.
1: happening there?
0: She's really applying something extra to the vowel, and also it's perhaps at the lower end, that note is down in her range. She's got to pull out some of the big guns to be able to get there.
1: And
0: And that's
1: that's
0: normal. We've
1: normal.
0: got such a huge range that our voices are capable of, not just of note, but also of tone, colour, and qualities and different singing styles, and clearly Delta goes right down into that chest voice there.
1: And let's be clear, as I said, in response to some of those texts, this isn't criticism. This is a woman who was doing something incredibly physically hard.
0: Wasn't she glorious?
1: She was. She was. Gail,
0: can I make a comment on something that Mary from Ballarat said?
1: Yes.
0: That post-vocalic R in a word like morning, Delta doesn't sing it. So the post-vocalic R would be the thing that a lot of North Americans do where they include every R that's present in the spelling. Mm. So morning, for example, would be the American way of saying it. Consistently through the song, Delta doesn't do that post-vocalic R.
1: Right.
0: There's another bit where she sings the sky full of stars, and she does a bit of an American vowel in the word stars, but as she does in sky, but she doesn't insert the post-vocalic R.
1: So what it's you're saying stars. Is she's definitely on that range of Australian-accented singers.
0: Yeah, and perhaps using what's useful to her from the American tradition to enhance or to make the most of what she does. And let's face it, most Australian professionals many Australian professionals, I should say, who go to the United States to work professionally, be they actors, singers, other artists or other professionals, often adopt what they need to for intelligibility purposes or for cultural reasons to blend in.
1: And a reminder, we're going to be speaking to the iconic Australian music legend, Russell Morris, about this to see how things have changed over his time as well and what he was encouraged or maybe even told to do. This on text, she did it to pick up the Bluey votes. Very funny. Someone is saying that Devone is a Kath and Kim pronunciation. Gail, you've called in from Bendigo. What do you think about Aussie accents in song?
5: Look, Mary, I think one of the clearest examples is in the Waifs, one of their songs, Bridal Train, has a beautiful Missy Higgins example of that out and proud Australian pronunciation.
1: I think we have a bit of this. There you have it. Gail, this on text is that when people are living overseas, they love to hear the Aussie accent popping through because it grounds me to home. Is that how you feel when you listen to it, Gail?
5: Absolutely. And that's isn't that what we loved about Tim Minchin's White Wine in the Sun?
1: That
5: we recognise not only the spirit of the content, but that voice.
1: Yep, absolutely.
5: It can be nothing else other than Australian. Yep.
1: Yep, it's not just the lyrics, it's the tone and the voice as well. Thank you, Gail. Thank you for ringing in. So, Melissa Agnew, what are you going to do? Are you going to vote for Aussie Delta or tell your European friends to vote even more strongly now for the Aussie, the truly Aussie voice on the stage?
0: Everything Aussie. Put the Aussie voice on the global stage, I say. Where it belongs.
1: More oi, oi, oi in our Devoines. Melissa Agnew,
0: She does sing One Touch for Us. She could have done that American with One Touch for Us, but she does it with the Aussie vowel, so good on her.
1: Good on her. And good on you, Melissa, for joining us. Thank you.
0: Thanks, Mary. Bye-bye.
1: My Dr. Melissa Agnew is a voice coach and dialect teacher as well. It's 19 minutes past 11. Stu from Mernda says, John Williamson, peak strine. And Graham from Geelong says, would be good if I could understand what word she's singing. I've got no idea what the song is about. Graham, go back and listen. It's good. It's good. Joining me now is Tim Kelly, who's a former label executive for Sony and who's currently program director at the Australian Institute of Music and has looked into these things. Hi, Tim.
6: Hi, how are you?
1: Yeah, good, thank you. Tell us about the history of this. It seems to be a perennial debate. Where are we at with it at the moment? There seem to be Aussie accents everywhere. I'm not sure that's the same anymore.
6: It's a very old debate, and I've lived in Australia for 25 years, but I'm originally from London, and, you know, it goes back to, you know, the Beatles sung with a Liverpudlian accent, where Mick Jagger really adopted the Americanization of singing for the Rolling Stones. So this goes back a long, long way. Mm. And these

0: have to wrestle with, and there's a juxtaposition between the challenge that in the streaming music economy, Australia in itself is no longer a sustainable market. So it used to be that acts like, I don't know, Powderfinger or Hilltop Hoods or even Missy Higgins could make a great living just from Australia alone. That really isn't the case anymore. So developing talent in Australia has to look overseas to make a sustainable living. And the challenge there is, do you fit into those cultures where you're trying to export your music, or do you use your Australianness as your strength in approaching those cultures? So
1: are you saying that the Australianness is counting against them at the moment?
0: Well, it's a bit of both. So the great success story, one of the success stories at the moment, is a band called Amyl and the Sniffers.
1: Oh, indeed. And for people who don't know them, let's have a little listen. For anyone who doesn't know Amyl and the Sniffers, that gives you a good idea. Tim, you were saying?
0: Indeed. So they lean into their Australianness, and that's what makes them attractive in other markets, because there's that differential that they add. But for a lot of people in business, and I think a lot of the record labels and the gatekeepers at different media outlets and streaming platforms, they're looking for a sound that fits into the market that you're talking about. So if someone's looking to sell music in America, a lot of the gatekeepers are looking for an American sound which will appeal to Americans rather than leaning into something different. So there's this real challenge that artists have to face between conforming to the culture that they want to enter into or holding on to their differential and expressing their Australianness to try and gain traction in that market.
1: That's sad, Tim, isn't it? Because so many of these texts and the calls that we're getting in is that it really speaks to something quite profound within us if we can hear ourselves in song, as Delta has done, as so many others have done. And it's sad if it's all coming down to marketing, but I'm just being naive, aren't I?
0: Well, yeah, it's a bit more than marketing. I think if we go back 20 or 30 years, the world wasn't as interconnected. And so regional differences were stronger. You know, acts

0: if you like, between varying populations, whether that's on a national scale or just between two villages. And we gain something because we gain this internationalism, but we lose something as well, and we lose that distinctiveness of what we're doing. And I think a good example might be, I had a conversation with a Chilean artist who is in Melbourne recently, who is a folk artist, beautiful singer, and she was asking me whether she should sing her lyrics in English because she's now in an English-speaking market. And I was kind of saying, well, actually, the fact that you're singing in Spanish makes you different and actually makes you more special than if you were doing what you were doing in English.
1: Tim, thank you so much for joining us today and giving us your insights into the industry and just, yeah, what we're hearing in on our algorithms.
0: My pleasure. Thank you.
1: That's Tim Kelly, who's a former music label executive and is currently program director at the Australian Institute of Music. We are talking about Delta. We are celebrating Delta. We are celebrating her little sample, quite broad little sample of Australian accent. And someone is saying it was definitely intentional. But yep, this performance was amazing. Singing with an American accent is totally unnecessary. So who cares what Americans want these days? That's from Lee as well. It is 25 minutes past 11. Keep those calls and texts coming in. As I said, later this hour, we will speak to Russell Morris about this, about what pressures he felt and whether or not they made any difference to him during his iconic time and his iconic music legend career. We are talking also, though, a little later this hour about how President Trump went in China and why it is important to us. And coming up soon, we are going to be talking about what was or wasn't delivered in the federal budget when it gets to healthcare. But to finish off, let's have a little listen to Delta finishing off in her magnificent style.

That is Delta Goodrum, and we will continue to talk about that just ever so briefly with Russell Morris. But it is 26 minutes past 11.

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0: You're with Mary Guerin.
2: Well, this week's federal budget was big, of course, on the talk of tax and housing. But what about healthcare? Joining me now is Peter Braden, who is Health Program Director at the Grattan Institute. Thanks for joining us, Peter.
3: No problem. Good to be here.
2: Of course, all the talk was about property tax changes and so forth. And you have written that what was needed in healthcare, though, wasn't included in the federal budget. Take us through that.
3: Well, I mean, every year the budget for health goes up a lot. It just costs a lot to keep up with Australia's population as we get older and we get sicker and new technology. So there was huge new spending on public hospitals, particularly $25 billion, because there was a new deal with the federal and state governments where the federal government's going to tip in more. They add

0: seen boosting vaccination for children, which has been plunging. It'd be good to see even more there, which we can talk about. And there was some investment in the health digital information system in Australia, which is really weak and fragmented, but the government's been strengthening and building up. So that was good to see. But yeah, we didn't see the kind of big shifts in, for example, how you fund GP clinics, which we know Australia needs to make it fairer and more sustainable. We didn't see a big structural boost in the funding for prevention, where Australia lags behind most other rich countries. So it was a budget dominated by sort of keeping things going, making things permanent, rather than some of those big structural shifts we need to see in the health system.
1: The budget did lean into the urgent care clinics system, and you're saying that there's evidence that they can reduce

0: the degree to which it takes the pressure off emergency departments, and better information sharing with GPs and so on. So, in a sense, for a purist, this is a bit early. We haven't seen the full evaluation, but we're tipping in nearly $2 billion over 5 years. But look, they've gone ahead with it, so now the focus has to be when we get those final results. How do we make sure it's getting good value for taxpayers as well as improving the experience for patients?
1: You're listening to Peter Braden, who's Health Program Director at the Grattan Institute. We're talking about what wasn't in the federal budget this week when it came to healthcare. Of course, one thing that many of our listeners noted, because it is going to affect their lives, is that the government's reducing some of those generous private health rebates, more generous, for older Australians. What's your analysis of the overall budgetary effect of that move?
0: Well, it's going to save money, so that's clear. I think that their estimate is that they will save a few hundred million dollars from this. So that's meaningful. It also aligns with their broader budget story about intergenerational equity. The current rebate here that you get for being older is being taken away, but the support

0: there would be more of a flow on?
1: Well, that's because, older people value their health insurance, and they tend to keep it even if the price goes up a bit. So only a small number of people will drop that cover. And across the whole system, there's not really strong evidence that private health insurance actually takes that much demand off the public system. And when you combine that with the fact that few people, many people will just choose to keep their cover, even though they have to pay a bit more, the flow on effects for the public system, we'd expect to be relatively small.
0: Mm. Peter Braden, also this on text. Can you ask him, where is dental? Yes, dental is still that missing jigsaw piece, isn't it?
1: A great point. So they did previous budgets, they've just said for the public dental clinics that are run by states and territories, we'll just roll over the funding for 1 year. There's a tiny bit of good news. They've made that funding ongoing. But your listener is right. This is one of the biggest structural problems in the health system, where we've got so many Australians saying they miss dental care because it costs too much. And almost every year, we have a record number of Australians turning up in hospital for dental problems that going to the dentist could have fixed, so having their teeth removed and other terrible outcomes. So dental was left out of Medicare from the start. There have been calls to put it into Medicare. The Greens have said we should do that. Several Labor backbenchers have said we should do it. And I think Health Minister Mark Butler has said, now is not the time, but it might be a long-term aspiration. So I would love to see that that come in. We've argued for it for a long time. And if you talk about cost of living, this in health is one of the biggest pressures on households.
0: Peter Braden, you mentioned before that the structural change that you would like to see is about the funding of GPs. Is that the major one? Is that the

0: cornerstone of the whole health system, but the way we fund it is really outdated. It doesn't adjust the funding for the needs of the patient, and it encourages GPs to rush through as quickly as possible, and it blocks GP clinics from employing that broader team of workers to support the GP, nurses and psychologists and pharmacists and so on, who in other countries often work in these multidisciplinary teams to provide that complex and ongoing support you need as your health conditions multiply in the community and more people have complex chronic disease. So other countries have moved away from our kind of crude fee-for-service model, and there's been several reviews commissioned by the government that have said this is the path we need to go down. So I think increasingly we have to see that sort of structural reform. The government's focused a lot on bulk billing rates, dipping a lot of new money in recent budgets in to boost those rates, but we're still funding the care the wrong way, and so that will have to change.
1: Yeah, so one reform that they didn't quite get to. Peter Braden, thank you so much for your time today.
0: Thanks very much.
1: Peter Braden is Health Program Director at the Grattan Institute. Dave, you've called in from Eastern Victoria. What did you want to say about it?
2: It's Pity Peter's not staying on the

0: I've got a query as to whether governments have worked out that if they build big new hospitals here or increase the size of the ones that we've already got, that people, you know, as the bell curve of the baby boomers dies out and the low birth rate and population decline potentially kicks in, that government have worked out that if they ride out the next 10 or 15 years of pain with ramping and hospital capacity issues, that, you know, the beds that they build now would become a bit redundant in, you know, 15 to 20 years' time.
1: Right, so your question, I think Peter Braden's still on the line. So your question really is, Dave, whether we should be putting more capacity in the hospitals. Is that right?
0: Well, I suspect government have worked out that if they do that now, and the bell curve of baby boomers dying out and population decline from low birth rates through the 80s and 90s starts to kick in, if they ride out 10 or 15 years of pain, I think there's a theory that, you know, maybe it'll get better, but I don't know that that's actually the case.
1: Oh, Dave, interesting theory. Peter, what do you think?
2: Yeah, thanks, Dave. It's one I know governments are thinking about. So in the Victorian budget, which was last week, they did have a bit of money for shifting care out of hospital into the community. So continuing previous investments in home-based care and virtual care where the nurse might visit you or you're getting your care online, because they know that we can't keep building out these hospital beds. There's the longer-term thing you're talking about, Dave, of, you know, where we'll be in 10 or 20 years, but there's just the cost of building up this hospital infrastructure now, which if we keep going the way we've been going, we crowd out all the money we need to put into primary care and into prevention. So there's a big push to try and shift care out of hospitals. We did some work last year on all of the reforms needed to make hospitals more efficient, right? Again, so we don't need to keep building out all those beds. So yeah, it's a problem both for the short term, which is how can we afford all of this infrastructure and all of these staff in the most costly form of healthcare. And then it's an issue for that long-term future Dave's talking about too, about, you know, do we really need these in 20 or 30 years' time?
1: That constant tension. Peter, thank you so much for coming back and answering Dave's question. And Dave, I hope that helps with your understanding of it as well. It sounds like it's yet to be settled. Thanks, Peter.
2: Thank you.
1: Peter Braden, again, from the Grattan Institute. It is 22 minutes to 11. We're talking about healthcare. We're also talking about Aussie accents. Very soon, we're going to be hearing from a music legend, Russell Morris, to talk about this. You've been texting in with all of your favourite singers who lean into the Aussie accent. I see Casey Chambers. I see Missy Higgins and so many more. Keep those texts coming, 0437 774 774 and call 1300 222 774.

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0: You're with Mary Guerin.
2: My next guest needs no introduction, but I'll do it anyway. Russell Morris is joining me to talk about Aussie accents and what he has seen over his legendary career. Hi, Russell.
3: Hi, Mary.
2: Thank you for joining me. What was it like in your day when you were starting out? Was it pro-Aussie accent?
3: Such as people sing, you've got to sing in any certain accent. I think it's due to the interpretation of the vowels in songs sometimes. And I know there are people who sing, and it's only been, well, it's Slim Dusty, you know, singing an Australian accent. So it's always been there, and I guess it's the choice of the artist. But it's, I don't know why we're in Australia obsessed with it. I don't remember

0: actors. It sounds like a southern drawl. Elton John, same. David Bowie couldn't have sung Let's Dance.
1: No, there are those particular words.
0: There are particular words that just do not gel and they do not sort of interpret. And I think it's great, people singing with an Australian accent. It gives a different identity. And it's all about, in music, identity. You've got to sound unique. And I really respect people who do that, you know. And but for me, I've gone in between. I've sort of, when I wrote Wings of an Eagle, the words are, well, I'm looking out on an overcast sky in the morning. I could have overcast sky in the morning. It just doesn't sound right. But overcast did sound right to me. And I have done it in my songs. I've gone in between sometimes. And I understand people are talking about Delda Goodrum. And it's her interpretation. And I think she's a wonderful artist. And I really hope she does really well.
1: Absolutely. We all wish Delta well, and maybe even more so if she, you know, has those Aussie twangs in there.

0: very Australian on this, you know, or I won't be accepted at home. Or gee, if I don't sound international, it's not going to be accepted overseas. I think you just do what you do. If it works, the serendipity of it is whether it works or not. It's the marbles rolling down the hill. Some of the marbles reach the bottom, some don't.
1: Do you remember ever thinking about this when you were performing or writing?
0: The only time was when my dear friend John Schumann asked me to sing on one of his records. And he got me to sing and he's going, no, mate, don't sing with an Australian accent. And I said, well, I sort of am. I am Australian. He said, no, you've got to. And he was like, he was really severe on it. And that's the only time I've ever really thought about it. I'm more interested in how the vowel sounds. If it sounds right with an Australian accent, I'll do it. But if it doesn't, I don't. I will change the vowel to make it sound right. And that's only something that's in my psyche that makes me feel, yes, that sounds right. No, that doesn't. And I can't explain that to anyone. I can't say, well, I did it because it sounds right. Yeah.
1: Yeah. Of course, we know that you have made it work. You're listening to the great Russell Morris. We're talking about Australian accents. Russell, what are you up to at the moment?
0: Just writing, just doing a fair bit of writing. I'm not working anymore. I've gone off the road and that's it. So I'm just enjoying writing.
1: Is that for real? I mean, I know it was this was last year, wasn't it? I think you said it was Last Chance. Really? Really? Is there anyone who can just, you know, you might be tempted back? How do you know you're done?
0: I'd rather tap myself on the shoulder than people tap me on the shoulder in a year's time and say, gee, he should have given up a year ago. I want to go out. I wanted to stop when I was singing at my best and performing at my best. I didn't want to be a shadow of anything. So I figured that was the best way to do it.
1: Yeah. Well, Russell, there's a lot of love for you here on the text line. Thank you so much for joining me today.
0: Okay, thank you very much, Mary.
1: That's Russell Morris, Australian music legend, ARIA Hall of Fame entrant. Of course, we know him, and he has been the real thing to us for so long.

thing. We are talking real Australian voices in music. As someone says, Bluey has made the Aussie accent popular anyway. Someone's asking, where does James Raine's accent fit in? It held Australian crawl from breaking in the US. Is that right, Gary? I actually can't tell you about James Raine's accent. I've always wondered about it. And Pat says, I wish younger people would talk with an Aussie accent. So many young people these days say their vowels with a plum in their mouths. It's so irritating. Let me know your thoughts. 1300 222 774 as we continue in this conversation hour. It is 14 minutes to 12. We will talk about Aussie voices, and tell me also what you think about healthcare. Still getting some texts about that. But next, how did the US president go in China, and why does it matter to us?

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0: You're with Mary Guerin.
2: Well, Donald Trump went to Beijing. There were big displays of flattery and warmth between the two leaders with Xi Jinping. Quite remarkable given Donald Trump's previous statements about China. What was he hoping to achieve? Did he do it, and why does it matter to us? I'm joined by Nick Bisley, who is Pro Vice Chancellor for Research and the Professor of International Relations at La Trobe Uni to tell us all about it. Hi, Nick.
3: Hi, how you doing?
2: Good, thank you. Overall, what would you say about the success of the trip for Donald Trump?
3: Well, I think it's a success in the sense of, well, so far, he isn't quite finished. He's got a working lunch today and then jets back to Washington later this afternoon. But I think there's two things. One is a sort of symbolic victory.

0: is probably a little strong, but the symbolism was very positive of a warm relationship with Xi Jinping. And he certainly made a lot of, perhaps too much, of how good their relationship was and how great a leader Xi Jinping was, which.
1: Well, he had those comments to make up for, didn't he? A quote from 2016 when he was on the campaign trail was, and apologies for, these are Donald Trump's words, "We can't continue to allow China to rape our country." He said in 2020 he claimed China has ripped off the US like no one has ever done before. He vowed to make China pay in terms of tariffs. So he had, I guess, what the over-the-top nature of the warm welcome was perhaps to mitigate against the past comments?
0: Well, partly, but it's also he's always been one for highly personalized relationships, playing a big part in his political persona, and that's across the spectrum. But in particular, he has put a strong emphasis on, himself as a great leader, working with other strongman leaders who can solve all the problems. And the language, he used was very much redolent of this. When there's a crisis, you can call me, and I can call you, and we can get through everything. So there was an effort to present, a positive, warm link between the two, which is important, I think, from an Australian point of view, for a couple of reasons. The language that you referred to earlier was particularly in 2020, where he really went hard on China because he saw the PRC very much as the reason he lost the 2020 election. I mean, not that he admits he lost the 2020 election, but had COVID not happened, had COVID been contained and 2020 had run along the sort of normal path, it's almost certain he would have been re-elected. And the relationship really deteriorated dramatically through that year. And many of us thought that that's what we're going to get in the second administration, a further real hardening of the relationship between these two countries. So that has not occurred is really positive to be fair. And
1: So,
0: then the other point.
1: where does it stand at the moment? As you say, the trip isn't over yet, and things are always fluid when it comes to Donald Trump and his stances. But where does it stand right now?
0: So last year, we didn't get a hardening of the military relationship, but what we got from April onwards with the, so-called Liberation Day tariffs was a significant escalation of the trade war. So at one point, you had 145% tariffs on Chinese goods coming into the US, which is effectively blocking them. China responded with sort of tit for tat tariffs, and in particular choked off critical minerals, which really hurts key parts of the American industry, particularly related to aircraft and car manufacturing. And so it really looked pretty bleak from a kind of trade war point of view. And then two countries realized both sides had leverage over the other. No one had a kind of decisive ability to win this contest. And so they walked things back at an APEC meeting in Busan in Korea late last year. And what I think we're going to get out of the summit is a continuation of that kind of equilibrium or that steady state that was established in Busan. So the agreement that they struck then had a 12-month period to it, so that comes to an end in a few months. And there was a lot of uncertainty was what was going to come next. And I think the big picture is the US and China are looking to stabilize that trade relationship. The fact that Trump brought a gaggle of CEOs made pretty clear that this was a trade-focused summit, and also one looking at a sort of positive way of developing Chinese-US relations, not antagonistic trade wars, that sort of thing. So I think from our point of view, this is good. The US and China not fighting is a good thing.
1: From Australia's point of view.
0: Well, from everyone's point
1: Well,
0: of view,
1: everyone's point of view.
0: but I think also from a trade point of view, we really have suffered from the significant destabilization that's occurred in the global trading regime. So anything that can take the political heat out of trade and allow market forces to work is a good thing from an Australian point of view. So net positive, although we would, I think, like to see things return much more to how they were before the trade wars began, but that's difficult to see happening.
1: Nick Bisley is with you. He is from La Trobe University, and we're talking about Donald Trump's trip to Beijing and why it does matter. Nick, as you say, them getting along is a good thing for everyone. It's a little awkward at the moment. Just some news overnight was that Iran allowed some Chinese vessels to pass through the Strait of Hormuz because China's government made diplomatic overtures towards them. That makes

0: things awkward as well, doesn't it, when you've got still got that stalemate there that the Donald Trump has said must stay there?
1: Yeah, the interesting thing that came out of yesterday, so it's a two-hour meeting, and each side, as always happens in these diplomatic summits, is they give a readout as to what occurred because the discussions are private. And each side provided a readout that was almost diametrically opposed from the others. There's very little overlap, which is a little peculiar. And the Americans said, we talked about the Straits of Hormuz and what China could do, and the Chinese didn't mention it at all. And so it is, notwithstanding the public pomp and circumstance and the bonhomie of the relationship, there's still these significant gaps. I do not think China's going to lift a finger on Iran and the Strait of Hormuz. They can withstand the current energy turmoil. They, frankly, quite like the fact that America's on its heels and is distracted and, to a degree, embarrassed by what's occurring in Iran. And I don't think it's in their interest in particular to change that in the short to medium term. The other big gap between the two is, of course, Taiwan. And it's interesting that yesterday Xi Jinping said, and it was reported quite widely, that he said, Taiwan is this red line issue. This has to be handled properly. If not, there will be a conflict. It's the first time you've really heard that language being sort of spoken directly to the American president in that format. Now, everyone knows that's the circumstance, but to have it called out like that was sort of notable. And leading into the summit, there had been some speculation as to whether Trump would try to essentially kind of strike some grand bargain with Beijing about Taiwan.
0: Yeah.
1: And remember, the U.S. government had agreed to the biggest arms sales in history to Taiwan late last year. Trump then basically put that on ice. That got everyone go, maybe something is up here. But it looks like that isn't going to occur.
0: We will all be watching that for sure. Nick, thank you so much for joining me today.
1: Pleasure.
0: Nick Bisley is from La Trobe University, talking about Donald Trump's trip to China. Also this hour, we've been talking about the Aussie accent that Delta whipped out. Someone says perhaps she's considering who can vote. She's reminding UK viewers of her neighbour's heritage. Sarah in Werribee, what did you want to say about the Aussie accent?
2: I was living in America over 20 years ago and taking the dog for a walk. I went past a house with some guys out the front and they heard me talking to the dog and they've gone, "Hey, you're not from around here. Where are you from?" And I said, "Australia." And they said, "Can you talk like the Crocodile Man?" I said, "Mate, no one talks like the Crocodile Man."
0: Oh, I thought you were putting it on. I bet they thought you sounded like the Crocodile Man.
2: they thought that that's what I should sound like. Yeah, it was bizarre.
0: Sarah, thank you. Yeah, I think we've all been overseas and almost unconsciously lent into the strine. Brian Nankervis, I don't know, did you hear that little bit of strine from Delta? Can I play it for you? Tell me what you think.
3: Okay, to hear it, because I have heard about it. There was a buzz in the office this morning about Delta and about the song. But yeah, do you think she planned it? Are you saying it was conceived?
0: There is some, we had a voice coach on who said, look, everything's got to be intentional, but maybe some of it wasn't because she was reaching for a note. I think it's a little Easter egg, some of this, to Australians who are listening.
3: All right.
0: But you tell me what you think.
3: Okay.
4: Call it perfect timing. I call it deeper.
3: You mean the perfect timing.
0: Perfect timing.
3: Perfect timing.
0: Which I love. And then there's the last bit where she says, calling it Devone.
3: Devone? As in
0: and
3: divine?
0: I call it Devone. And the lyrics say divine. But the thought, let's have a little listen to that bit.
3: I think she mucked up.
4: I call it Devone.
0: She didn't muck up. Delta can't muck up.
3: Well, I think she did. She says Devone.
0: But she was reaching for, she does say Devone. Yes, she
3: does. Can we hear the whole thing again? Because I want to hear the first bit. I'm loving this as a music.
4: Call it perfect timing. I call it deeper.
3: I think, I reckon, I don't think it was premeditated. I think that is the way Delta sounds.
0: Yeah, and she broke into to a little bit of the Aussie accent.
3: Yeah, it just came out, but I don't think she was, part of her brain was going, oh, okay, there's all those expats in the UK. They are going to love this. But interestingly enough, Devone.

0: phone.
1: Hey,
2: that's a mistake.
1: Well, if it's not a mistake, and as I was saying earlier, she was delivering an incredibly physical performance.
2: Right.
1: If she has to make Divine Devone to get there, I'm with Delta. It's the new Aussie word.
2: Well,
1: it's the new Aussie word. Let's make it Devone.
2: No, I don't think that's going to work. But I think she just made a slip up. I mean, we've all done
1: be
2: that
1: responsible
2: on
1: for
2: stage.
1: About.
2: We've just, a word has come out, well.
1: Has it? Has that happened to you?
2: Oh, it was, absolutely, constantly. Just little tiny little moments of a wrong inflection or a wrong emphasis in the height of, I mean, can you imagine the pressure on our Delta?
1: On our Delta.
2: I do. Joe accused me this morning of being anti-Delta, and I said, no, I am not. I think she's a really great gal. Everything about
1: Absolutely.
2: Her seems terrific. Do I want to drive from here to Pakenham or Albury on a road trip and listen to Delta Goodrum? No, but that's okay.
1: It's okay. She's flying our flag.
2: I reckon
1: and
2: she's
1: she
2: great.
1: And she has absolutely nailed it, anyway, no matter what she says. What have you got today?
2: Yes, because we've got live music too, and it will be interesting to see if Emma Donovan, after 1 o'clock, mucks up a few words, if Shane Nicholson, Shane Howard and Sarah Storer muck up a few words. And
1: really?
2: Then, great trio.
1: Huge.
2: And then we've got Bears Den, who are a English trio who filled the Albert Hall a couple of months ago, I believe. They had a song in Ted Lasso. They are playing live too. John Foreman up the front having lunch, a quiz, and more news about Vicar and Linda Bull playing live.
1: Fantastic. Brian Ann Curvis this afternoon. Join me next week.
3: Good afternoon, Alexandra Alvaro with ABC News. The Prime Minister and opposition leader have both begun post-budget roadshows spruiking dueling taxation plans. Political reporter Adam Langenberg has more.
4: Announcing that the 250,000th person had accessed the government's 5% home deposit scheme, Prime Minister Anthony Albanese has continued to defend his negative gearing and capital gains tax changes as necessary to allow young people into the housing market.
5: Well, we've taken hard decisions this week.
4: In an unusually bold budget in reply speech, Angus Taylor promised to index income tax brackets in line with inflation.
6: We'll end the inflation tax.
4: He says the plan would cost $22 billion over 4 years and claims it's funded by a crackdown on welfare payments to non-citizens and cuts to government programs.
3: The federal government has announced it secured an additional 150 million litres of diesel. Using recently legislated underwriting powers, the 900,000 barrels of fuel have been secured through partnerships with Ampol, Viva and IOR and will be directed to South Australia, Tasmania, Queensland and Victoria. Trade Minister Don Farrell says he'll visit Japan and China next week to meet with his counterparts to bolster Australia's fuel security.
7: Very much the topic of the day will be how do we continue to ensure reliable fuel supplies into this country, and of course particularly in the area of jet fuel, China is very important in that equation.
3: Australia's major airlines say proposed new passenger rights laws that could see carriers fined or over cancelled or delayed flights will drive up the cost of airfares. National tourism reporter Christy Sexton-McGrath explains.
8: The federal budget includes nearly $40 million for a new aviation complaints watchdog and complaints system for travellers. Legislation before Parliament could force airlines to compensate passengers and face fines in line with European laws. Both Virgin Australia and Qantas say the changes could lead to higher fares and say baggage handling and weather disruptions are beyond their control. Consumer advocates say the reforms are long overdue and will give Australian travellers fairer outcomes when flights go wrong.
3: A Melbourne nightclub has been targeted by arsonists for the third time in 4 weeks, Samantha Johnson reports.
9: Bar Bambi in Flinders Lane was targeted twice in 1 week last month, and this morning a pair of teenagers were intercepted by police while allegedly attempting to set the venue alight for a third time. Police allege officers were patrolling the area when they saw two 16-year-old boys get out of a car, smash one of the venue's windows, and pour petrol into the nightclub. The driver of the car fled the scene and is yet to be found. Jin Dhaliwal owns a neighbouring cafe.
10: Whether it's here or whether at another bar.

0: he's just going to carry on.
1: Police are yet to establish a motive for more than 20 recent arson attacks on Melbourne hospitality venues.
2: Data reveals the number of young babies admitted to hospital with RSV has nearly halved since free vaccinations started being offered to pregnant women last February. The virus is a leading cause of hospitalisation in infants aged under 12 months, and the study reveals a 44% drop in admissions in babies under 3 months old. Co-author of the study and paediatrician Professor Nick Wood says immunising expectant mothers helps protect newborns.
3: When babies are born, they start life with a good amount of antibody that's been given to them by mum, and so when someone coughs on that baby in the first few months of life, they've already got the antibody on board, and so that stops them getting sick, needing to go to hospital.
2: And finally, Delta Goodrum will represent Australia at the Eurovision Grand Final in Austria.

0: to making it through to the last round of the song contest. Glenn Lauder has the story.
1: Analysts predict Australia could go all the way this year. Gudrun's now second favourite for the competition, only behind Finland, long predicted to lift the trophy. Australia's never won Eurovision, but Gudrun's told SBS she's got her eyes on the glass microphone.
2: I'm so grateful. I'm honoured to be a part of this, and I'm excited to keep going in the grand final. Let's go, Australia.
1: Five countries chose to boycott this year in protest against Israel being allowed to participate. 20 countries will compete for the grand prize on Sunday morning.
0: To the weather now for the state. Dry, cloud increasing in the west, but mostly sunny elsewhere. A mild day. For Melbourne, sunny with a top today of 22 degrees. Tomorrow, a possible late shower, also 22. Sunday, rain, 19 degrees. It's currently 20 degrees. 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
3: And welcome to The World Today. I'm Rachel Mealy, coming to you from the lands of the Turrbal and Yuggera people in Brisbane. This Friday, in the UK, leadership challenges line up as Prime Minister Keir Starmer digs in, insisting he's the best man for the job. And our Delta belts out her power ballad to land Australia in the Eurovision Grand Final.
4: I think this could be the biggest number that we've sent to Eurovision. Absolutely loving it. So excited that she's made it through to the final.
5: It is absolutely possible for her to win.
6: Hoping to just enjoy and do what I love to do and celebrate music.
3: First today, the opposition leader, Angus Taylor, has used his first budget in reply speech to outline a plan to index tax brackets to inflation. He's also vowed to reverse Labor's changes to capital gains tax and negative gearing if a coalition government is elected. Labor has described the plan as uncosted nonsense. Alexandra Humphreys reports.
7: The coalition is planning its own sweeping changes to Australia's tax system if elected. Opposition leader Angus Taylor's used his budget reply speech to outline plans to address tax bracket creep affecting workers by indexing brackets in line with inflation.
8: We want to get moving on the vast majority of taxpayers, which are in the lower tax brackets. That'll be about 85%.
7: Bracket creep is when inflation pushes people into higher tax brackets, meaning workers pay more tax even though their real purchasing power has not increased. Under the coalition's proposal, the lowest tax brackets would be indexed first from 2028-29. The plan to ensure income tax brackets keep up with inflation is expected to cost $22 billion.
8: So someone who is on, say, $70,000 will receive approximately $250 in year one and $1,000 by year four, and similarly for other people on similar tax brackets in those lower tax brackets, it'll be very similar numbers. And this is about a tax back guarantee that will end the inflation tax and stop Australians being taxed simply because prices have gone up.
7: 3 years later, the higher thresholds would be shifted too.
8: And so we'll do it piece by piece.
7: Instead of indexation, the Labor government's introducing an annual $250 working Australian tax offset to reduce the burden of income taxes. Innes Willicks is the chief executive of Australian Industry Group. He's supportive of the coalition's proposal.
9: But the fact that people are losing money when they're moving into new tax brackets is a problem for incentives. So we think it's positive that this has been raised by the opposition, and we're very pleased that they have raised it for public debate. The WATO, as the government has described it, the Working Australians Tax Offset, is another way of addressing it in the short term. The question will be is whether that then gets indexed and goes up as time goes on or it loses value.
7: Pat Bustamante is a senior economist with Westpac and says indexing to solve bracket creep is a good idea.
10: I guess the opposition's approach addresses it like for once and for all, so to speak. It's if you index brackets, you won't have bracket creep again. The government's approach, it gives them flexibility to give away tax cuts over time, so through announcements, but it doesn't really address bracket creep.
7: Labor has described Mr. Taylor's budget reply as uncosted nonsense. Treasurer Jim Chalmers.
11: Ours is a plan to strengthen the economy. Angus Taylor's is a ploy to stave off One Nation.

0: It wasn't a budget reply, it was a bin fire of higher deficits, more debt, more inflation and more division.
1: The coalition would also repeal all of Labor's negative gearing and capital gains changes, labelling them an assault on aspiration. Prime Minister Anthony Albanese was defending those changes on Melbourne Radio this morning.
2: I tell you what's not fair is people having such a gap between our tax on income earned from working and the taxation that's applicable for other forms of legitimate income raising, such as assets and wealth.
1: With One Nation still riding high after their recent by-election win in Farrer, Leader Pauline Hanson delivered her own budget reply in the Senate.
3: One Nation believes the government is there to serve you. This budget only goes to prove yet again that this government believes you are there to serve them.
1: But after speaking for her allocated 15 minutes, the upper house adjourned and Senator Hanson was cut off.
3: We are covering our land with windmills and solar panels and in turn delivering...
4: Senator Hanson, I'm sorry, your time has expired.
5: Alexandra Humphreys with that report. Another of the coalition's proposals in the budget reply is a plan to restrict welfare and NDIS access to Australian citizens. The government says it's a plan to outdo One Nation. The Business Council of Australia has also expressed concern about the idea, saying Australia depends on skilled migrants to build homes, care for older Australians and keep essential services running. Multicultural leaders describe it as a recipe for racial hatred that would impact the economy. Isabel Massali reports.
6: Lena Orozco moved to Australia 7 years ago for her master's degree, but she fell in love with an Australian and began building her professional career here too. Right now, she's a permanent resident on parental leave, and if she couldn't get that support...
7: I will have to go back to my country, you know? I will have to leave my partner here, which, you know, I love. They will rob, you know, my baby to grow up in her country.
6: In her spare time, she's been helping women like her with their careers through the not-for-profit Professional Migrant Women. She struggles to understand the coalition's proposal to stop non-citizens from accessing 17 different welfare programs and the NDIS.
7: We work, we pay taxes, contributed, build a family here.
6: In his budget reply speech last night, opposition leader Angus Taylor argued taxes paid by hard-working Australians should support Australians, and non-citizens were receiving handouts. Peter Dukas is disappointed by the coalition's direction. He's the chair of the Federation of Ethnic Communities Council of Australia.
8: It would result in an insular and regressive migration policy which will translate into economic reversal.
6: He doesn't believe it's a serious policy from a party intending to be in government.
8: It's a cheap attempt to mirror or echo One Nation.
9: There's nothing wrong with talking about migration as a policy issue. It's clearly an important policy issue, but it's more how you frame that discussion.
6: That's Australia's Race Discrimination Commissioner, Giridharan Sivaraman.
9: We know that migrants contribute far more than they take, and messaging that scapegoats migrants or makes it seem like cutting benefits to migrants is the key ingredient in a recipe for economic success, it's actually a recipe for racial hatred.
6: Mary Crock agrees. She's a professor of public law at the University of Sydney and a specialist in immigration law.
10: It is likely to have a really nasty impact on the lives of people who have been here for a very long time.
6: Angus Taylor says there's a simple way for migrants to ensure they're able to access support, become a citizen.
11: If you commit to Australia, Australia will commit to you.
6: But Professor Mary Crock says the path to citizenship is a long one and may force people to make a tough decision.
10: Most of the countries surrounding us in Asia do not allow for multiple citizenships. If you take up Australian citizenship, you will lose the citizenship of your homeland. Now, if you have ageing parents, that can mean that you're restricted to short-term visas to go back and see and potentially to care for those parents.
5: University of Sydney Professor Mary Crock ending that report by Isabel Musali and Tanya Dendrinos.

0: 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Just search for The World Today. Overseas now and in the UK, leadership challengers are positioning themselves as pressure continues on Prime Minister Sir Keir Starmer to relinquish the nation's top job. In the wake of the resignation of Senior Minister Wes Streeting yesterday, another firm contender has emerged from outside the British Parliament, with a sitting MP offering to vacate his seat in favour of the popular Mayor of Manchester, Andy Burnham. But Sir Keir is refusing to go without a fight, the knighted political leader valiantly insisting he's still the best man for the job. Nick Grimm reports.
1: After weeks of speculation and uncertainty, Britons want the nation's leadership crisis resolved. If only anyone could agree how.
2: It's much of a muchness as to who's going to be a viable candidate, really.
3: I think they're all awful, so I don't really have an opinion, because I don't think there's anyone that's decent.
4: I'm really happy with Keir. He needs to be allowed the time to get on and deliver for us.
1: Sir Keir Starmer is facing a growing field of potential leadership contenders, including his former Health Minister Wes Streeting, who resigned yesterday. Another name being floated, Angela Rayner, the Deputy Prime Minister.
5: I would probably opt for Angela Rayner, just because I think she comes from, you know, the right kind of background. Yeah, she gets things done.
6: I don't trust Angela Rayner and Wes Streeting. I don't know that much about him, but he looks a bit of a slippery fish. Sorry.
1: Meanwhile, making an outside bid, the Mayor of Manchester, Andy Burnham, has also entered the fray, revealing he'll make a run for the necessary seat in Parliament that would enable him to lead.
3: But he probably would be the best in terms of personality. I mean, I'm not saying I'd vote for him, but if I had to pick, that's who I'd go for.
6: I think Andy Burnham, I think. But I'm not quite sure, because they're all a bit the same. That's the thing. They've all been in politics. They're all a bit the same group of people. So it's difficult to judge, really. But I do feel sorry for Keir Starmer. I think he's tried his best.
1: A former Labor minister, Andy Burnham, has made no secret of his ambition to return to the nation's parliament and serve as Prime Minister. But without a seat at the moment, he'd need to bank on a long, drawn-out leadership contest. Jonathan Tong is a professor of politics at the University of Liverpool.
7: There are plenty of people within the Labour Party, within Westminster, who want Andy Burnham to be the next Labour Party leader. And they would favour a very prolonged timetable for a new leadership election. In many ways, what they're hoping is that Wes Streeting would go for it and go for it alone. And they will then, the Burnhamites within the Parliamentary Labour Party would vote to keep Keir Starmer in, to buy Keir Starmer more time, so that any leadership contest takes place in, say, 2028, by which time Andy Burnham probably would have found a seat and come to Westminster, assuming he can win that by-election. So there's all sorts of games going on.
1: And amid the behind-the-scenes horse trading and backroom deal-making, some suggest the best option for the British Labour Party would see Keir Starmer stepping back to take a senior role in the government more aligned to his talents and make way for someone better placed to hold off the Conservative juggernaut that swept last week's council elections across Britain.
0: Nick Grimm reporting. Thousands of right-wing nationalist Israelis have marched through Jerusalem's Old City overnight, and while many peacefully attended the event, others chanted violent anti-Arab slogans and harassed Palestinians in the area. It marked the anniversary of the Six-Day War, when Israeli forces seized control of East Jerusalem in 1967. Our Middle East correspondent Matthew Doran was there, and a warning: his report contains racist language.
8: In the shadow of Jerusalem's old city walls, an Israeli border police officer is hoisted onto the shoulders of a group of young men. He's enthusiastically waving an Israeli flag as people chant and sing and jump up and down in a circle around him. This is the sort of image the Palestinians living inside the city fear most. Police and right-wing nationalists arm in arm as thousands march through its ancient streets and laneways. The event is called the Dance of the Flags, an innocent name for a deeply divisive commemoration. Among the singing of biblical passages, songs with deeply racist tones, one declaring Jews have a soul, while an Arab is a son of a bitch. For For Israelis, Jerusalem Day marks the moment the holy city was reunified. But for Palestinians, it's the beginning of occupation. And in the hours prior to the march, usually bustling parts of the old city feel eerily quiet.
9: It's always advised for us to leave before they arrive here so that, you know, no clashes will take place.
8: Fayez Dakak is a third-generation Palestinian shopkeeper. His store is around the corner from the Church of the Holy Sepulchre, one of the most significant Christian sites in the world.
9: There will be hitting, there will be vandalizing, there will be breaking, you know, windows, breaking merchandises. That would be the worst-case scenario. So, you know, you have to do it the smart way and just leave before all that takes place.
8: Gathering outside his shop are a number of people acting as protective presence for Fayez and other Palestinians in the old city. They're effectively human shields.
10: If we don't show up, nobody will show up.
8: Rabbi Amichai Lau-Levi is an American-Israeli Jew and chair of the board of the organisation Rabbis for Human Rights. He says many in his community are fearful and dismayed at what they see as being done in their name.
10: Israel has become a leper in so many contexts because of the actions of the government and many of the people that support the government and the media. So we need to do better.
8: One advocacy group captured the moment a brawl erupted between the Israelis and some Palestinians, chairs and bottles among the weapons of choice. Many of the Palestinians in the old city fear the nationalists, many of whom live in illegal settlements in East Jerusalem and the West Bank, have been emboldened by the right-wing Netanyahu coalition government. It has smashed long-established norms, such as the rules restricting worship in the Al-Aqsa Temple Mount compound only to Muslims. National Security Minister Itamar Ben-Gvir taking the provocative step of entering the precinct earlier in the day, brandishing an Israeli flag, something also meant to be banned.
11: The Temple Mount is in our hands. The Temple Mount is ours.
8: It wasn't long before the activists and the media were pushed out of the old city with force ahead of the main event. We were shoved aggressively by police through Damascus Gate. Outside, some joining the march were prepared to publicly declare their desire for a Jerusalem without Palestinians. Among them is Atara Sawatian.
3: So yeah, I do hope they get harassed, and I hope they get so harassed that they leave Israel completely.
12: So there's no chance of being able to live side by side at all?
3: You don't live side by side with cancer.
0: Matthew Doran in Jerusalem with that report. After decades of court battles, the tide may be turning for Aboriginal fishing rights activists on the New South Wales south coast. A string of recent high-profile cases against cultural fishers have been abandoned by state prosecutors as a native title claim lodged in 2017 is being determined. But as they come closer to winning back their sea rights, traditional custodians are now fighting to save their sea country from ecological collapse. Vanessa Milton reports.
13: Just months ago, while Bunja diver John Carriage was facing a possible 10-year jail term for practising a cultural fishing tradition handed down by his father and elders, free diving for seafood.
14: I've been to court around four times with my face and name all over the media. It's not a good look for our culture, and it scares a lot of the next generation to do what we do.
13: Three generations of Aboriginal divers on the New South Wales south coast have faced heavy fines and imprisonment for exercising fishing rights that are now protected by Commonwealth Native Title Law, but still not recognised under state fisheries regulations. Now, their traditional saltwater culture is facing an even greater existential threat as the native long-spined sea urchin has exploded in numbers, transforming dive sites from lush kelp forests to a bare rock wasteland.
15: They don't just eat the seaweed, they eat all the sponges, all the other invertebrates, mussels, barnacles, even in really old barrens, they even eat the rock.
13: That's marine biologist Dr. Kane Layton.
15: With the loss of the kelp, you lose literally thousands of associated species that only live in and amongst our kelp.
13: There is a solution to this ecological crisis, and it marks an opportunity for Aboriginal custodians to take the lead in safeguarding their sea country. While the urchin causes mass habitat destruction for other sea life, its eggs, known as roe, are a delicacy in the USA and parts of Asia. While Bunja elder Wally Stewart says his people are perfectly placed to harvest these urchins for export.
16: You can see them in the water, they're just natural divers. Growing up as culture fishermen, taught by culture fishermen, and they've never ever been given that opportunity to be part of an industry like this.
13: The New South Wales government has announced it will support plans for an Aboriginal-led sea urchin enterprise with a $1.48 million investment in sustainable sea urchin management and Indigenous-branded product development. It's a win-win. Removing the sea urchins allows other marine life to recover, and roe from the collected urchins is sold overseas. It's all happening in partnership with urchin diver and exporter Jamie Newman.
17: Every time we're taking a sea urchin out, we're allowing the weed to regrow. We should be able to then have more fish, more lobsters, more abalone and better quality sea urchins.
13: For young diver John Carriage, it's a chance to uphold the culture that has been handed down to him.
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0: Diver John Carriage, ending that report by Vanessa Milton, and you can see Vanessa's report on Landline this Sunday at 12:30 p.m. or anytime on iView. With a belter from Delta, Australia has secured a spot in the grand final of the Eurovision Song Contest for the first time in 3 years. Performing her song Eclipse, pop idol Delta Goodrum climbed onto her grand piano on stage in Vienna to deliver the final chorus of her Eurovision anthem. Australia is now one of 25 countries set to battle it out for the glass microphone, awarded to the country voted to have the best original song. Kathleen O'Connor reports.
18: Shadows in the moonlight.
19: In a display involving pyrotechnics and dazzling lights, pop idol Delta Goodrum had fans on their feet.
20: Woo! Oh my God! Effortless!
21: That's how you Eurovision effortlessly, exactly.
20: In the sky.

Australia's golden girl, Delta Goodrum, belting out a song she co-wrote called Eclipse in the world's largest and longest-running song competition, Eurovision. Dressed all in gold, she performs at a grand piano before climbing on top of it, ending the show hovering above the stage after a tiny platform pushes her into the air.

0: The electric performance, stunning crowds and sending Australia into the grand final.
1: Delta's heart is beating. Ours is too, girl.
2: Australia!
1: Through to the finals in a few years.
0: It's the 11th time Australia has appeared in the Eurovision Song Contest after gaining entry to the competition in 2015. Guy Sebastian, the first to compete for the country. This is one tough act to follow. Others to represent Australia over the years include Isaiah Firebrace, Kate Miller-Heidke and Dami Im. Twenty-five countries will also perform in this weekend's grand final, including Cyprus and Norway. Delta Goodrem's performance has dramatically increased Australia's odds of winning the glass microphone trophy. Eurovision enthusiasts like Alfie Too, who flew to Vienna for the competition, say they're over the moon.
3: Absolutely loving it. So excited that she's made it through to the final.
0: Speaking earlier in the week at the turquoise carpet opening party, Delta Goodrem said it was an honour to be representing Australia.
4: I think for those who might have had my music many years ago in their hearts and they've just rediscovered it again, I hope that they would join me in this moment.
0: This year, the Eurovision Song Contest is celebrating a major milestone. It was founded 70 years ago as a way for Europe, divided after the war, to come together by celebrating its music. But it hasn't been without controversy. Five nations boycotting this year's event after the organising body allowed Israel to compete, prompting protests in Vienna. Jess Carneal is an associate professor in humanities at the University of Southern Queensland. She notes that even if Delta Goodrem were to win, the usual hosting honours wouldn't be granted to Australia.
5: We would have to partner up with a country in Europe because the time difference, as we know, getting up at 5 a.m. to watch it is too significant.
0: Those eager to cheer on Delta as she battles it out for Australia in the grand final will have to set an early alarm on Sunday morning.
6: Kathleen O'Connor reporting, and I'll be among those early risers. That's all from the World Today team for this week. The program supervising producer is Alison Schau. Associate producer is Barney Porter. Technical production by David Sargent and Joram Toth. We'll be back at the same time on Monday. I'm Rachel Mealy. Have a great weekend.

0: Ali Moore.
1: You're not allowed to touch your phone while you're driving, but many of us do. 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
2: Ladies and gentlemen, welcome to the Friday Review. A look back at the week that was, and a look forward to the weekend ahead. 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
3: Jacinta Parsons and Brian Nankervis.
4: You said to me this is a family secret.

0: just like that.
1: But out of that, a new holiday was born. A Festivus for the rest of us.
2: What's the goddamn family secret?
3: There is no secret.
4: So why didn't you tell me?
5: He swore me to secrecy. So? It's not like you're my wife.
6: You may ask, how did this tradition get started? I'll tell you. I don't know.
7: Let's say that someone is killing off members of this family for one reason or another, dressed like the grandmother.
0: You spill the secret family recipe today, maybe you spill about me tomorrow.
8: Now for the hard part. Keeping it a secret.
9: It's a family affair. It's a family affair. It's a family affair.
10: I feel like we're family to you, dear human listening in right now. I don't know if you want me as family, but that you don't get a choice.
11: That's the beautiful thing about families. You get what you're given and you put up with it.
10: And you get what you what's
11: deserve.
10: The thing? Deserve.
11: Maybe
10: and
11: you get what you deserve.
10: I think that could be true.
11: Or you can't always get
10: what you want.
11: What you want.
10: Do you know what's interesting about getting what you deserve?
11: Yeah.
10: I've got a great family.
11: Yes.
10: I'm the dodgy one. They've deserved me and I've deserved them. That what a great twist
11: so
10: that is.
11: That's good. So you work as the disruptor. You work as the dodgy one who makes them realise that they need to look around and see that the world is not just simple and straightforward.
10: Or kind.
11: Or
10: loving.
11: Or loving. That's right. You are the one who makes them realise life is a box of
10: very, very conflicting.
11: Yes.
10: There's a lot of Turkish delight in that
11: that's
10: box.
11: That's right.
10: There's a lot
11: there's
10: of
11: snacks.
10: That orange
11: there's a
10: one.
11: Twixt.

0: What's interesting about that, I've totally forgotten. But well, you did buy me a gift.
1: I bought you was it a Violet Crumble or a Rocky Road?
0: That you bought me.
1: I'm not a chocolate person.
0: You bought me a crunchy.
1: A crunchy.
0: And you just said to me, I nearly bought you a Violet Crumble. Violet Crumble number one. Crunchy number two.
1: Okay.
0: Mars bar maybe number three.
1: Okay. Okay.
0: You did
1: I
0: wonderful.
1: Toyed with a bar.
0: No.
1: I toyed with Mars.
0: But you were like, you got in the top two just sensing me.
1: Yeah.
0: It's like when I bought you a birthday cake this year and it was chocolate and you said, I don't eat it. So there you go. Thank you.
1: I know. Speaking of family, okay, today's theme, today's overall close encounter is family, but specifically Jacinta.
0: We want to talk about family rituals.
1: Rituals.
0: The things that... like you do as a family that makes sense, and then you suddenly find yourself doing it in front of other people, and everyone's like, whoa, okay, that's a collective agreement that no one else has made. You?
1: And yet they do take them on. You see, that's a beautiful thing when a family, another family sees one family's ritual and they think, you know what, we can work with that. We started doing the We Won't Stop till you skip around the room.
0: Explain that, because it's now a feature of our work family.
1: Of course.
0: Every birthday, this is what you do.
1: We start clapping. We invariably sing for They Are a Jolly Good Fellow, and then the clapping starts, and we keep the clapping going. Certain people keep the clapping going. We find a rhythm, and then we develop...
2: We won't stop till you skip around the room, skip around the room, skip around the room. We won't stop till you skip around the room, skip around the room.
1: And in fact, we will not stop. And people skip.
0: They look at you and they're like, are you serious? And then you keep going. And that keeps cycling through most everyone. We would say 95% of humans are bullied into skipping, okay? There are some, though, and maybe you'll be pleased to know this, ABC Radio Melbourne family, two humans in this work family are the only two who resisted the skip. Enormous pressure.
1: Resisted with sneer, with burying their head in a hoodie.
0: Yeah.
1: Really?
0: Let's tell them.
1: Will you name them?
0: Are
1: you going to name them?
0: Absolutely.
1: In front of the radio public.
0: Jonathan Fain was one of the perpetrators of no skipping.
1: And Raphael Epstein.
0: I think even Virginia skipped.
1: Did Ali Virginia Moore, Trioli she's a skipper. Skipped. Ali Moore skipped.
0: Trevor skips without even being asked
1: Trevor
0: to.
1: Trevor skips in his sleep.
0: David Astle, a skipper.
1: Skips while he's doing a crossword.
0: So that's your family ritual. What we want to know is, what's your family ritual? What do you do as a family collectively? I mean, a lot of it will be around the happy birthday, but Pat Hills, our producer, was describing a way that his family opens a jar is now family law. It's quite complex. We might get him onto that a little bit later today.
1: You did have a birthday one. I'd like to hear it.
0: It's just another birthday one, but we do this thing where we go, ha, for possibly 5 minutes. Once we know that happy birthday is about to happen, the whole family stays on one note and we hang on to it until all the candles are lit and someone, probably me, starts it up.
1: Starts the song. So thereby ensuring that the room is totally focused.
0: And focused is what we lack.
1: That's what you provide.
0: As a family. Like I have to say that.
1: You're
0: I'm not the only one.
1: Who provides the focus.
0: That's it, which is strange and quirky but true.
1: It's gorgeous.
0: We want to know, 1-300-222-774.
1: Why?
0: That's our phone. But I think actually people are feeling much more emotion around whether Violet Crumble is as good as a crunchy. You're getting
1: a bit of that. And maybe are people feeling that we went a bit hard on Delta Goodrum? Mary Guerin and I pulled apart her perhaps a rolling towards an Australian accent. There was talk that she did it on purpose to convert the Aussies in the UK. I think that's how she speaks and sings.
0: Can't we be proud?
1: It is International Day of the Family. Those of you out there in Bentley, Blackburn and Beaumaris thinking, why are they talking about family? There is a reason. Everything is connected.
0: There's always a reason. It seems like we're ad hoc.
1: Who's on the show?
0: Oh.
1: Come on.
0: Fantastic show. We've got, look, we call him Little Johnny Foreman when he's not with us, but he's out in the green room and he might hear us say that. I don't know how he

0: feel. It's not to do with anything except an endearing way to say John Foreman. He's doing a huge show, the music of Hans Zimmer, or Hans Zimmer, and John Williams, or Jean Willem, playing at Hamer Hall. Huge celebration of that musical canon. Also, friend of the show.
1: Friend.
0: My heartbeat, I reckon. She makes me feel things when she sings that very few can get to. Emma Donovan.
1: Emma D. I would say the best, well, top five voices in Australia at the moment.
0: Who would be above?
1: Very good question.
0: I don't think
1: Extremely
0: you can find any.
1: Very good question. Maybe I bump her up. Oh, to you know, Vicar and Linda Bull, I would say, would be up there. Who else? Renee, but no longer with us.
0: I would say Rob Sinarsky.
1: Yes.
0: Has got one of the greatest voices in
1: Stephen
0: this country.
1: Stephen Cummings.
0: No one's beating Emma in my view. Okay. I mean, I'm not going to say that.
1: Well,
0: today,
1: you, listeners, you have the chance to listen. She will be doing two songs. She's got a big orchestra show. Shane, and Sarah. Provide the surnames, please.
0: Okay. Say the name.
1: Shane.
0: I was going to say O'Mara. It's not. Nicholson.
1: Shane.
0: The beautiful Shane Howard.
1: Well done. Sarah.
0: Sally. No, Sarah Storer.
1: Thank you.
0: Sorry
1: Sarah
0: about
1: Storer.
0: You. I'm a little...
1: Three songbirds who are all singing together. And then Bears Den.
0: Hello.
1: Hello.
0: What you talking
1: English
0: about?
1: English trio filled the Albert Hall a month or so ago, had a song in the Ted Lasso show, had a song that was nominated for a songwriting award. They are the real deal and they will be playing live. There will be a quiz. Boy, have we covered everything? Have we told them about Vicar and Linda?
0: No, this is really important. Can you get close to whatever device is emanating our voices right now? Because I reckon there are so many of you that will want this, but it is a limited opportunity that you can legitimately win. Not get luck. You can win this opportunity.
1: Vicar, with skill.
0: With love.
1: Yes.
0: With heart.
1: Yes.
0: Vicar and Linda are going to join us at the Friday Review, this new cute thing we're calling the Friday Review Front Row. Tell us about what it is.
1: Vicar and Linda will be playing live in our back studio and we're inviting an audience of, I think, around about 35. You and I are both pushing to lift it to 40, but it's limited. It's a small studio. The Waifs have recorded there.
0: That's
1: a whole lot of
0: that.
1: Other
0: Doesn't
1: people.
0: Matter.
1: We don't need to go down
0: Doesn't
1: there.
0: Matter.
1: Vicar and Linda, with a small band, will be performing four songs. It's an hour-long experience. We're questioning them. We are inviting the audience to ask them questions. It's happening on May 29. How do they win a double pass?
0: I love it when you ask questions like that. This is what you need to do. For your chance to win two seats at this exclusive session, text Linda. And we don't want any funny spellings. L-I-N-D-A, keep wonderfully warm with Linda, 2043-7774-774. And when you do that, it will activate some kind of fantastic, mystical thing where a form gets sent out to you where you actually tell us why.
1: Yes.
0: Why do you want to see Vicar and Linda live?
1: And we will be looking at those stories and we will choose the ones that we think are most of it deserving.
0: What I want to say is that Ita Buttrose is choosing because if it's put up to us, there'll be some real things.
1: So you think tell a little lie. To avoid hurting?
0: Pressure. We don't need that pressure. 17 minutes to
1: now.
0: 1 p.m. This is where we should have been perhaps 15 minutes ago, welcoming JP2 to the airwaves. James Padley, who brings us from the Department of Transport, the Traffic Report. Welcome, James.
2: Thank you, Jacinta and Brian. How are we?
1: Good, James. Lovely to hear you.
2: Lovely to hear you too, although I've got to say I was a little upset, Jacinta, to hear you throwing shade at Turkish Delight.
0: Oh, mate, I don't know if I can actually ever listen to your voice knowing that Turkish Delight has slid down your esophagus. Like, what kind of maniac are you?
2: Oh, I don't know. Me and my mum were the ones in our family that would go through the favourites box and pick out the Turkish Delight. So
0: Can I say you're a valued member of the team, though, because there's very few in the family that will do that. And so then it's great. You get rid of them. Thank you.
2: That's it. Someone has to take it for the team.
0: Yeah, good man. You are a good man. James Padley, what kind of Turkish Delight scenario do we have out there?

0: on our streets?
1: Out on the streets, we are seeing delays through Melton on the Ferris Road citybound entry ramp to the Western Freeway due to a truck that's lost its load following a collision. Recovery crews are currently on scene with one lane closed as a result. Pass with care if you are heading out that way. Meanwhile, the right citybound lane of the Hume Freeway is closed on the M80 Ring Road Greensboro bound entry due to works. That's pushing delays of roughly 10 minutes back towards Cooper Street. And there are 60-minute delays at the moment on the Gippsland line following an earlier circuit fault and trespasser incident. Allow extra time and check the V-Line website for further details. No Turkish delights for them. That's the latest in traffic and transport. Right now, it's 16 to 1.
0: We know him as James Turkish Delight Padley. Thank you, sir. Little, like, strip away from the onion. You know, yes. You find out things, you don't like the things you find out half the time. We're talking about family rituals today. It is International Day of the Family. John Foreman is trying to enter the studio without making the door squeak, but it squeaked, and we just all have to deal with that reality. Well, we might as well put your mic on.
2: I do apologise for the squeaky door. Although, I think it's probably it's someone else's fault, isn't it? Who's in charge of putting I won't use a brand name. The things that stop the things from squeaking.
0: Let's get
3: WD-40.
0: Him on air.
2: Oh, are you allowed to say that?
3: I just did.
2: Well, you just did.
0: We don't play by the rules, John Foreman. I don't know.
3: You should know that.
0: Work that out. That's why we love you. Now, John Foreman is not officially here with us as John Foreman. No, join us. But okay. We haven't actually given you who you are for the purpose that you're here. But right now, you just our mate, John Foreman. AJ joins us in Apollo Bay talking about a ritual in your family. AJ, tell us what it is.
4: Oh, dear. Just 1 second.
0: Oh, dear. You went to the toilet when you shouldn't have gone to the toilet.
4: No. No, I didn't. I just had you on speaker and I know it doesn't sound great.
3: Oh, well done.
4: My mother-in-law was in her 90s and she had started to get dementia, but she was the most wonderful, joyous person and she loved to sing. And so every time you took her out, either in a wheelchair in her later days or even before when she was just using a roller, if she went round a corner, she would sing around the corner and under the tree. The sergeant major, he said to me, "Will you marry me?" And I answered, "No." But every time I look in your eyes, I feel I have to go around the corner and it would start up again. Oh. And then the whole family would sing it with her. And I even had them over COVID. My mother broke her wrist, so she had to stay with us. And my mother-in-law was having her bathroom done, so she stayed with us. And everyone, when she went to bed, would sing that song for her as she went off to bed.
3: AJ, you spoke it, but is there any chance that you might put a little rhythm and melody to it for us?
4: No, look, I've actually got a cold, but I'll try.
3: Have a crack. Come on.
4: It was around the corner and under the tree. The sergeant major, he said to me, "Will you marry me?" And I answered, "No, because every time I look in your eyes, I feel I need to go around the corner." And
0: what's grandma's name, AJ?
4: Her name was Joan.
0: Joan. Being brought into evidence today in a beautiful way, AJ. Thank you very much for sharing that. John Foreman, do you want to say something to AJ since you're here unofficially?
2: Oh, that was a beautiful performance. I loved every minute of it and I'm thrilled that you were encouraged to sing in memory of Grandma. It's beautiful.
4: Oh, no, she would have loved it. She would have just loved it. But anyway, she's gone now.
3: She's gone.
0: Not
3: but
0: forgotten.
3: She remains. Thank you, AJ.
0: It's now 13 minutes to 1. We need to actually bring this guy called John Foreman. Have you heard of him?
2: Me?
0: Yeah.
2: Have I heard of myself?
0: Yeah.
2: I've heard of little Johnny Foreman.
0: Yes. Did you hate that?
3: Are you coming in
0: with salt in your...
2: No, I'm happy with any description. John, okay. John-O, Johnny,
0: we
2: Jonathan.
0: Do a little bit really of little mind. someone all the time.
3: We do it for everyone.
2: I know. Now I feel like this is a backpedal.
0: No.
2: But I'm fine with it. I'm fine with it. I'm telling you.
3: Gee, all right.
0: It's just sometimes when... Yeah. It's 12 to 1.
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0: Hans Zimmer, John Williams and John Foreman. That is a triumvirate of musical magnificence, and they come together with the Australian Pops Orchestra at Hamer Hall on September 6th.
1: You cannot walk into this studio and say triumvirate and think you're going to get away like that's your normal thing.
0: Triumvirate. What did I say?
1: You said it, but I've never heard that word in my life.
2: No, that's a section of the orchestra, isn't it? Up next to the trombones, the triumvirates. Is that right?
0: No,
2: sort of lead triumvirate.
0: A group of three, beautiful.
1: Do you use that in regular parlance?
0: Me? Oh, constantly. In fact, last night Sue said, okay, enough with triumvirate.
1: Wow, I'm going to really put that in my shtick.
0: I don't think I've ever used it before.
1: I've got something else to say. To tell us about the show and to explore the concept of triumvirate and to be tested, you don't know this, on his knowledge of movie themes, please welcome, not little, not medium, not big, just a guy that doesn't need to be objectified, John Foreman. Welcome.
0: Not baby John.
2: I'm thrilled to be here. And, yes, I'm looking forward to this concert very much, the triumvirate. As mentioned, it's going to be spectacular.
1: It is. You get to do really cool stuff. Can I just say that? Other people are doing other things. You get to work in music all the time with your heroes, local and across the ocean. Hans and John.
2: Yes.
1: I mean, come
2: Hans,
1: on.
2: Yeah. Well, that,
1: do you
2: yes.
1: say Hans? I said that at the meeting today and everyone laughed at me.
2: I said Hans in a social media thing, but I didn't post it because I was corrected before I posted it. No, no, it's Hans.
1: Hans.
2: The German pronunciation.
1: Thank you.
2: Hans Zimmer. So we will be celebrating their music, and I'll be conducting the 75-piece orchestra as we recreate moments from these incredible, iconic films and their amazing soundtracks.
0: I mean, throw a few at us that they are most well known for.
2: Well, I suppose if you're talking about John Williams, Star Wars is probably the most iconic and famous.
0: Yep.
2: Then there's E.T., there's the two notes of Jaws, there's Harry Potter, which I think is one of my, not necessarily my favourite film, but favourite soundtrack, the magical, mystical kind of way in which those melodies interact, and his orchestration absolutely spectacular.
0: Hedwig theme,
2: yes.
0: Yeah.
1: Can I say Home Alone?
2: Oh, yes. I don't know if that's in the show, but that is also an absolutely brilliant piece of music. And then with Zimmer's got the sort of beautiful, energetic Gladiator and Pirates of the Caribbean, and I think he did Da Vinci Code as well.
0: Yes.
2: So, yes, we're still sort of sorting through all of these to work out what actually makes it to the show.
1: It says here that it's how do you say that again?
2: You've just tuned in.
1: That's not someone having a moment.
2: No.
1: It's
2: Hans, I think.
1: Wow.
0: Hans Zimmer.
1: That wasn't even a joke. I can't do it. I want to say Hans. But it's Hans Zimmer. It is.
2: I think that's right.
1: It is.
2: What does Hans rhyme with? It's hard to think of what it
0: rhymes
2: with. Khan. The Khan Film Festival. Yeah.
1: Okay,
2: yeah.
1: So if you're going to write a poem for him, you'd rhyme it with Khan. Hey, it's a versus by the look of things.
0: Yes.
1: Hans versus Williams.
2: Look, I think that's just the modern way of presenting these things. You know, you have a little X for by or a little V for. So, I mean, it's not really a competition. We'll be playing the music of both. And I don't know, maybe at the end we should get the audience to applaud for one or the other.
0: It does say interactive, and I was wondering, do people hop up and grab a triangle or a cornet?
2: I don't know whether we'd make it that interactive. I mean, these are quite complicated pieces of music.
1: Hey,
2: triangle, maybe you'd get away with. No,
1: triangle's the most dangerous instrument in the orchestra because it cuts through.
2: I think the triangle at the beginning of the Star Wars main theme is one of those underappreciated elements. You know, you can hear the all that stuff, but up the back is the, which is sort of like, wait, something's happening. That triangle says, attention, please, something very important. I mean, it's the sort of triangle that you can imagine one would have rung when dinner was ready years ago. But in this instance, the universe is about to change fundamentally.
0: We're about to test you. We've got nine pieces, and you will have to name the movie and the composer.
1: Should we put this music on because it feels really good? That feels good, right? Gives you a bit of tension, gives you
2: nice.
1: A bit of stakes.
0: Yeah.
2: That's sort of like Jaws after the animal's been eaten and just the bones remain.
0: All right, here we go.
1: Before we go any further, okay. Let's make sure we say Sunday, 6th of September, this is happening at the wonderful venue, Hamer Hall. Thank you.
2: Thank you.
1: I was finding my way there. Here we go.

0: Okay.
1: What, number one.
0: Okay. Well, this is Star Wars, John Williams.
1: The name of the piece, though, please.
0: Oh, well, I mean, that's Darth Vader's thing. So was that the Imperial March? Is that what it's called?
2: Oh, you
1: If I could go ding,
0: Oh,
1: one.
0: Don't tell me I have to know the actual cue titles.
2: If
0: this is going to be a disaster.
1: Number two.
0: How can I filibuster for 6 minutes till the news? Okay, I think this is E.T., isn't it?
1: Correct.
0: Now, is this E.T. flying up on the bicycle?
1: It's Theme From.
0: Theme from. Okay, that'll do.
2: You don't overthink it.
0: Okay, that's John
1: Theme
0: Williams.
1: From is going to work really well for all of them.
0: I'm quietly panicking here.
1: Number three.
0: Yes, okay. Oh, this is our good friend Harry Potter. I think that is Hedwig's theme from Harry Potter. John
1: Correct.
0: Williams, another composition there.
1: Number yes. four.
0: Oh, okay. Is this the dinosaurs, the Jurassic Park?
1: Who would think that they were so chillin'? It's a beautiful piece.
0: Look, I honestly think these are some of the greatest compositions, you know, of all time.
2: That's
0: absolutely beautiful.
2: Yeah.
0: Yeah.
2: Do you want just another 8 seconds of it?
0: Yeah, all right. Let's listen. Yes. And just imagine hearing this live, the 75-piece Australian Pops Orchestra on September 6th at Hamer Hall.
1: John Foreman from behind.
2: Six, seven, eight. Gorgeous.
1: This one, number five.
2: Oh, is there a chink? John Foreman. Squirming.
1: So I would have thought.
0: Sound of Music? No.
1: No, I would have thought.
0: Bambi Returns?
2: Well, okay.
0: No.
2: Bambi, think of what is Bambi?
1: Who would eat Bambi?
2: Who would eat Bambi?
0: Oh, David Attenborough. No, he would not eat Bambi. No. A dinosaur.
1: A lion, maybe?
0: Is this the Lion King?
2: Correct.
0: Oh, I see. Right. Okay, that's Hans Zimmer,
2: wrong,
0: isn't it?
1: There's a lot we're getting through. Number six. This is almost like homework.
0: Okay. I think this might be Pirates of the Caribbean.
1: Correct.
0: Is that right? With our good friend Hans Zimmer.
2: Yep.
1: Number seven.
0: As the composer. Okay, this is Zimmer again. Do I get half a point for the composer?
1: Yes.
2: Of course. But the film.
0: The film, okay.
2: Strong connection to Australia.
0: Oh.
2: Or New Zealand.
0: Right, right. Is it about Lord of the Rings? Gladiator, something like that.
1: Oh, that was good.
2: Which
0: Gladiator. Gladiator. I'm going to say Gladiator.
2: Correct.
0: Is that right? Okay.
1: Someone's actually asked me with a really aggressive thing to turn the clock off, so I have.
0: Oh, I was enjoying it.
1: No, but your listeners
0: take precedence.
1: It's only one guy.
2: It's one person.
1: Number eight.
0: Oh, well, you've lost a listener.
1: That's okay. We lose them every day.
0: Oh, this is intriguing, isn't it?
2: This is tough.
0: Is another Zimmer, I think,
1: correct,
0: isn't it?
2: Yes, it's Zimmer.
0: Now, is this Interstellar or is it... No?
1: Just say that.
0: Interstellar?
2: Interstellar.
0: Oh, okay.
1: And your very last one, of course, it's a tricky one.
0: Okay.
2: Here we go.
0: Oh, that's good. That's John Williamson.
2: Correct.
0: That's fantastic. Rip, would you? Aussie icon. That is fantastic.
2: Williamson.
0: Oh, yeah.
2: Will you put that in? Will you ask the 75-piece Australia Pops Orchestra to perform that?
0: Actually, is quite a funny way. If there are one or two people in the audience who have not been listening to this show,
2: that's a gag.
0: That'd be actually a great way
2: to
0: open.
2: That's a bit
0: to
2: of theatre.
0: Start with that and just watch the looks on the audience.

0: He's coming to Hamer Hall. I don't know how the dates will actually, because it's his last.
1: I know we're not here to promote him, but he's a great Aussie. Great Incredible. Aussie icon.
0: Yeah.
1: That's fantastic.
2: Speaking of, you are unbelievable. One, two, three, four. You got eight out of nine.
1: Okay. Do I get a prize?
2: All you missed was.
1: Can I come to the Vicar and Linda booth? Oh, no, no. I have to enter that in the proper
2: you
1: way
2: must
1: by SMSing Linda.
0: Why would you want to come to Vicar and Linda front row?
1: Well, I have been in that studio. It is fantastic. It's a great space, very intimate. It's a once in a lifetime opportunity. I find myself now suddenly promoting the wrong thing, but I think these are two of the finest singers in Australia. Being in the same room as them and you would be unforgettable.
2: A joy.
1: Unforgettable.
2: Okay.
0: Let's focus again, though, because Sunday the 6th of September, a one show only.
1: Well, 70... Two shows. Two one shows. Day only.
0: One day, matinee.
1: And evening. That's it.
0: And we have the best music ever written for film. Let's just say that. Who did
1: a
0: better job?
1: I agree.
0: I was thinking of... And I'm not shush because I won't think of it in time, and the time's about to end.
1: Okay, never mind.
2: Well, try. You could help.
0: You know, good night, Mr. Lawrence. Who wrote that?
2: Rukamuka.
0: Rookie Shakamaka.
2: Yes, correct. Careful. Who would you say are the others? If Zimmer and Williams are at the top,
1: there are some great Australian composers as well. Whose names, of course, are not immediately coming to mind. But, you know, I mean, of course, the man from Snowy River. Tom Burlinson.
0: He wrote
1: was
0: it.
1: Starring in it. Yes.
2: Sigrid, I think, did
0: she
2: the fourth movement.
0: She sang a lot
2: movement.
0: In it, yes.
1: Yeah.
0: We have brought you here for lunch. You've got 10 seconds to tell us.
2: What did
0: Johnny Foreman like?
1: Oh, okay, yes. I was reminiscing about this. The peanut butter sandwich on a good day, there'd be a banana sandwich. You mustn't leave it in the bag for too long, though, because that was a disastrous outcome. But I was watching our good friends Tim Campbell and Paulini reminiscing about their school lunches in the 80s, which unlocked a memory of the ubiquitous washing basket, which contained paper bags with
2: lunch
1: things
2: orders.
1: Written on them, they have coins in them in the morning, and they have
2: nostalgia.
1: Meat pies and sausage rolls by the afternoon.
0: John Foreman, you're not
2: always delivers.
0: Not big, he's not medium, he's
2: always
0: just
2: delivers.
0: A human that we love so much on this show. September 6th, get tickets to go along and see those wonderful composers played by.
3: Good afternoon, Alexandra Alvaro with ABC News. Police are treating the death of a man whose body was found in Melbourne's West early this morning as a suspected kidnapping. It's alleged several male offenders arrived at a South Morang property around 3 o'clock this morning and forced entry into the home on Darius Terrace armed with machetes. Police say a 30-year-old man who was asleep at the time was assaulted and dragged into a car which fled the area. Another man and two children were also inside at the home, but not physically injured. Emergency services later responded to reports of a body found in Tarneit about an hour later, which police believe to be the 30-year-old man. Victoria Police are still searching for a white car that was involved in an attempted arson attack in Melbourne's CBD overnight. Samantha Johncher has more.
4: Victoria Police were patrolling near Flinders Lane this morning when they saw two teenagers get out of a white Kia wagon, smash the front window of the Bar Bambi nightclub, and pour petrol inside the venue. The officers intervened and arrested two 16-year-old boys, but it's alleged the car sped off. Police are still looking for the vehicle and its driver. This morning marked the third time Bar Bambi has been targeted in the last month, and it's one of more than 20 hospitality venues in the city that have had their trade interrupted by arson. Investigators say they are yet to identify a motive for the attacks.
3: And police have made three arrests this morning as part of the Operation Eclipse investigation into incidents targeting Melbourne hospitality venues. Two 17-year-old boys were taken into custody and are being interviewed by detectives after five Molotov cocktails were thrown towards the George in South Melbourne 2 weeks ago. Police have also arrested a 20-year-old Tarneit man as part of their investigation into extortion demands on two venues in Melbourne's CBD. Overseas now, and the US says China wants the Strait of Hormuz to reopen without restrictions. More from Sarah Amir.
5: US Trade Representative Jamison Greer says Beijing will limit military support for Iran, adding that China doesn't want to be on the wrong side of the conflict. US President Donald Trump is in Beijing for 2 days of talks with his Chinese counterpart Xi Jinping. He's

0: praised Mr. Xi in an interview with Fox News, saying he's all business and no games. Mr. Trump also says China wants to buy oil from the US to curb supply issues brought on by the US-Israeli war on Iran. Meanwhile, Taiwan has thanked Washington for again expressing its support for the territory. It follows a warning from the Chinese leader that the US must deal with Taiwan carefully.
1: Australia has made it through to the grand final of the Eurovision Song Contest for the first time in 3 years. Delta Goodrum's power ballad Eclipse swayed the public and the jury, with the performance seeing the pop star climb onto a grand piano to deliver the final chorus. Goodrum is now second favourite for the competition, only behind Finland. Australia has never won the contest. Goodrum has described her nerves as she was waiting for the qualifiers to be announced.
2: You know, I sort of say calm, but then as it starts, then all of a sudden you're like, woo, woo, the heart starts racing, and I feel everybody. I was like, oh, I feel all the emotions for everyone around us as well. And my heart was, once we had sort of like heard our name, then I started to feel my heart race for everybody.
1: In sport, Hawthorn coach Sam Mitchell says the AFL club is still unsure how long key back Tom Barras will spend on the sidelines. Barras strained his hamstring during last round's loss to Fremantle. Mitchell says the club won't have a clearer idea of when Barras will return for 2 more weeks.
3: You know, we would hope it's a standard hammy, so 3 to 4, but I haven't had a medical update and they won't give us much for the next couple of weeks. So he certainly won't play this one and the next one, and I'll start knocking on the door after that.
1: And finally, Elena Svitolina is through to the final of the Italian Tennis Open. The Ukrainian has held off a late fight back from Iga Swiatek to win in 3 sets. Svitolina will play American Coco Gauff in the final. Gauff beat Romania's Sorana Kirsteia in straight sets in her semi-final. To the weather now. Dry with cloud increasing in the west, but mostly sunny elsewhere for the state. In Melbourne, sunny and a top of 22 degrees. No rain expected. And looking ahead, tomorrow, 22 with a possible shower. Sunday, rain and 19 degrees. Monday, a shower or two, 18 degrees. Tuesday, 17 and a shower or two. Wednesday, much of the same. And Thursday, a possible shower, 18 degrees. Right now, it is 20 degrees outside. 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
8: And how do we keep our balance? That I can tell you in one word. Tradition!

0: If there's one character that I reckon I could nail, it's this guy. Yeah, on stage, around at the park, wherever you want me to do it, I think this is my calling, to be that guy.
1: Who is that guy?
0: I forget his name. But he's all about the body shake.
1: Oh, what's he in? Is it a film?
0: It's Fiddler on the Roof.
1: Oh, it's Fiddler on the Roof.
0: What is wrong with you?
1: Wow.
0: Yeah.
1: Top hole. Thank you. I got it in the end.
0: We are talking so many things, including today we're celebrating International Family Day. And we thought, you know what? Rituals, traditions, the things you do with your family that when you realise that they're not shared amongst the broader community, oh, that's who we are.
1: That's just us. That is what makes us us. Beautiful text here. What is it? I should have had it. Family ritual that has stood the test of time is getting on each other's nerves every 48 hours. We are amazing at it. Thank you, Trudy.
0: Oh, I love nice that it's 20. Gag. Like, you get a break, though.
1: Oh, yeah, of course.
0: Every 48 hours. Marnie joins us in Forest Hill. Hello, Marnie.
2: Hello. How are you?
0: Very good. What's your family tradition?
2: Well, it was pretty apt you played Fiddler on the Roof because mine has a musical theatre connection. My husband and I met in rehearsals of a musical and always loved everything musical theatre. And Christmas Eve, every Christmas Eve, we'd listen to the Rent soundtrack because it's got Christmas connections and New Year's connections. And then when the Rent movie came out, we'd watch the movie and have it on every Christmas Eve.
0: Aww.
2: And which was gorgeous. And then when we had kids, obviously they were involved. And my husband, he died unexpectedly in 2020 in early December. And I really tossed up whether we'd play Rent that Christmas. And I thought, no, bugger it. This is something that's a family tradition and it's an opportunity for us to remember happy times. And we've continued the tradition even since then.
0: Oh, Marnie, that's a beautiful story.
1: Yeah, because suddenly it's got a whole other level and you're able to remember and celebrate. Wow, Marnie, how old are the kids?
2: I've got a 14-year-old who's actually here with me and a nearly 17-year-old.
1: Oh, and what are their names?
2: I've got Freddie here and Angus is elsewhere.
1: Well,
0: how did Freddie and Angus go with, you know, singing the songs, doing the moves? Have they fully adopted it?
2: Well, Freddie is my musical theatre kid. He's actually just performed in his school production. He's the one who, he and I are always singing musicals in the car or at home, embarrassingly to him. I'm always singing. Anything you want to add, Freddie?
1: Get Freddie on the blower.
2: Yeah. What do you think about our Christmas Eve tradition?
3: I feel like now it's just like something that we have to do, otherwise we're not really the same family that we used to be.
0: Freddie and Marnie, we love you. What's Dad's name?
2: Dad's Matt.
0: Matt. Beautiful, Matt. Marnie. Thank you so much for that. I have a child in my house. Do you two do Into the Woods? Have you done that yet, you two?
2: Oh, absolutely.
0: Oh, my God.
2: Well, we've performed it for a very small audience.
0: You know what? I would like to come and be one of the characters in your performances because I know them also very, very well. Thank you, Marnie.
1: Thanks, Marnie. Thanks, Freddie.
2: Thank you.
1: Angus and Matt.
0: Ouch. Anne joins us in Montalba. Hello, Anne.
4: Hi, Jacinda and Brian.
1: Hi, Anne.
4: Kudos to Marnie. I know the Rent score, so I'm happy to go over there and annoy them.
0: Oh, fantastic.
4: Every Christmas Eve. I've got a really unremarkable family ritual in comparison to what we've just heard. When Dad would drive us all to primary school in the great big Rambler, we'd drive to a certain point and Dad would slow the car down just outside the park, and then we all had to move our heads mechanically, look out the window and see how our mother, way up on the hill, on the back veranda, waving the mop high.

0: high in the air. And Dad was quite slow, so she had to keep it going for many, many, well, it seemed like minutes to us. Anyway, that kept going for a number of years, but sadly, we stopped looking and Dad stopped stopping, but
1: Slowing.
0: Mum continued to keep waving that mop for years
1: Oh,
0: later.
1: I
0: That's not
1: love that.
0: unremarkable, young lady. That
1: Yeah,
0: is
1: come on.
0: remarkable. It is true. It is absolutely true.
1: Love it's
0: It's in her
1: beautiful.
0: blue velvet dressing gown. Oh my
1: Oh.
0: God, my mum had one of them too.
1: Did she?
0: Yes.
1: Yep.
0: She
1: And that's how she
0: and
1: would
0: a mop.
1: mop. And
0: definitely a mop because we wouldn't know a mother without one, if you know what I mean. Thank you, Anne in
1: Thanks,
0: Montalbert.
1: Anne.
0: I feel like I've lost you on the microphone, Brian. Are you there?
1: I'm here.
0: No,
1: How's
0: you're
1: that?
0: not. There's something that's
1: No.
0: happened. Hang on. Do it again.
1: How about
0: Much
1: that?
0: better.
1: There I am.
0: Very quickly, before we make our way down to the back
1: Oh,
0: studio
1: I've got a
0: with
1: quiz.
0: the incredible Emma
1: Damn
0: Donovan,
1: D.
0: we're bringing John Foreman back in for a special cameo, but Dean joins us in Malvern. Hello, Dean. Oh,
2: Is.
0: sorry. Can we do that again? Because I did a mistake. Hello, Dean.
2: Hello, JP and Nankers. Happy Friday.
1: Hello,
0: Thank
1: Dean.
0: you.
1: What's your story? Good
2: Now, as for
1: start.
2: weather, climate change is great for Melbourne, isn't it?
1: Come on.
2: My family tradition is the personal thing that I do every birthday, that I ring all of my family and my mates on my birthday to save them having to remember or make the call themselves.
0: Is
2: It's
0: that?
2: called the reverse birthday call.
1: Yes.
0: I
1: Yes.
0: love that. And you know what? I'm sick of celebrating children on their birthdays. I think you should be calling your mum. Like, she did everything.
2: Well, and the producer asked me to start by family members or friends not calling it. And I said, yes.
0: Look at you
1: You were fed
2: And
1: up.
2: one year, in fact, when I was about 11 years old, we were holidaying up on the Murray and in January, and we all forgot my birthday. We all forgot that it was my birthday.
0: That's what we call not looking after your children
1: Yeah.
0: very well,
1: How many
0: Dean.
1: calls do you make,
2: But,
1: Dean?
2: 20?
1: Yeah.
0: Back in the day, that would have been 20 cents each. That's not
2: Well,
0: cheap.
2: some of them are STD calls,
0: STD.
2: subscriber trunk dialing, and some of them are to international destinations.
0: Oh, Dean, we love it. Thank
1: Thank
0: you
1: you,
0: very much. That's
1: Dean.
0: a good, it's a good
1: Oh, it's a
0: family
1: great tip.
0: tradition.
1: It's a great
0: I
1: one.
0: think there's a little knife getting twisted when he does that.

0: of
1: repetitive
0: phone calling on your birthday. Yeah. We've got to go. Emma D's waiting.
2: We're running down to the back studio. So you know what? I'm just going to leave. Look, this is how much I trust this man. John Foreman sits before us. Hello?
3: Yes, hello.
2: Oh, hang on, I've got to turn your thing up again.
3: Hello.
2: There you are.
3: Here I am.
2: Okay, so you get a chance now to show us that you haven't lost it.
3: Right.
2: You still got what it is.
3: How long do I need to talk for?
0: Oh, I would say
2: just give us something.
0: 35.
2: You know what?
3: 35
2: do whatever
3: seconds.
2: You want.
3: Okay.
2: You've got to throw to a song, but
0: you're
2: we could
0: a performer.
3: Okay.
2: Or do you just want to feel the air until we get down there and
3: I'll
2: see what you could
3: talk
2: do?
3: Talk for 45 minutes. No, there's a song to go to. That's all right. I'll throw to the song.
2: I'm
3: that's
2: bored
3: a piece of music. So as Brian Nankervis and Jacinta Parsons exit the studio and run towards the ABC lift, I'm going to remind you of a piece of music that I'm sure you've all heard. If ever you find yourself in outer space and in need of a lift, transportation to Alderaan, just head for the nearest cantina and keep an ear out for this music, and you'll know you're in the right spot.

0: I believe we're on. Let's say we are now. Thank you, John Foreman, for the introduction to the introduction. An introduction we're making to, look, we say it every time, but you can never say it too much. One of the greatest voices, but I reckon the biggest heart. I'm going to say that. You come at me with that stat.
1: Yeah.
0: In this country and in the music industry and other categories that we could add to it. She's just releasing a new album, but is also going to be taking that brand new album onto one of the most exciting stages. Let's introduce her and she can give us all the information. Emma Bloody Donovan. Welcome to the show.
2: You should feel my dimples here. As soon as I'm with you fellas, I'm smiling all over the place. Look out.
0: But that's what you do. I was talking about it in the studio. I say it to you all the time, but you can't say it too much. When you sing, it was like when Uncle Archie did. Same thing happens to me with those voices. Your voice just takes me somewhere that it's very hard for other people to do.
2: That's a big compliment, and thanks so much, Jacinta, for saying that. That's huge.
1: Here's a question that I don't think I've ever asked you. When did it kick in that you really did have the power to move people
0: with
1: your singing? At what point in your life?
2: It's a funny one, that question, because you know, I'm not going to lie when I tell you, I still argue with myself, you know, about. I still struggle with, you know, little things
1: confidence.
2: On stage and confidence. But, you know, as soon as I'm out there, I guess that's the time, like when I open my mouth and I'm ready to sing, I know that's the release part where I can, you know, stop having them arguments and them conversations in my head and let go, right? Like that's, yeah, I'm getting better. You know, I'm getting better at it, but I'll have to think more about that question.
1: All right.
0: Yeah. I love that question. How do you go then with something as big as playing with the MSO? The album is called Take Me to the River. I just mentioned this a few times so that we know. July 10 is when you'll be performing that. It's during NAIDOC week. Yep. You've done MSO before.
2: I have. I think we've done the George Michael. I've been a part of like the end of year concerts that they've had over here at the Meyer Bowl. Yeah, I'm not a stranger to orchestras with coming out of Black Arm Band.
0: Oh yeah,
2: some of the players there.
0: It feels good.

0: though, right?
1: It does. It does. It feels really good. I know this show for Take Me to the River, you know, there's a lot of people and support behind it. I've been working really close with Alex Turley and just sharing kind of like my ideas, I guess, and workshopping like ways that I can, you know, get around some of the yarning, because, you know, I'm up for a good yarn and, you know, I can get carried away when I talk, but I want to make sure that it's beautiful and that it's, you know, it's all going to segue or, you know, continue to carry, you know, all of them parts. And
2: so you will be chatting.
1: I'll be having that big
2: good.
1: Yarn.
2: Good, because when I saw you at Riverboats Music Festival,
1: I kept it short.
2: You could, well, you did, but you could see the audience all lean in. And you were playing Al Green songs and Ann Peebles songs, but you were then telling those stories.
1: Yeah.
2: I'm delighted you'll be doing that with the orchestra.
1: Yeah.
2: The other question is, how do you put Al Green, Ann Peebles with an orchestra?
0: And I want to know, just basically, this album, what is it? Because those who haven't come across it yet, Take Me to the River, brand new Emma Donovan album. It's a celebration of...
1: Well, it's kind of like my little... collection, I guess, of tunes, like big, you know, I was trying to aim for some of the iconic ones that people knew of, to kind of just, you know, I suppose it's more about the big yarn. It was something to compliment, you know, after doing the live gig. But it's also a bit of a breather because I've written, you know, my last album till my song is done, and I wanted to kind of have a little, almost like a little breather before I put my, you know, big cap on again to go do another original album. I thought, nah, this is my chance to, like, you know, pick some songs that I love, that I want to have fun with, but also I want to, you know, again, you know, invite people to understand my story.
0: Oh.
2: We better hear one, I reckon. You got Ben Edgar there on the guitar.
0: Yes. He doesn't have a microphone, so we can talk about Ben Edgar, but he looks fabulous today. He's got an acoustic guitar unplugged.
1: Yeah, Ben's been doing all of the, most of the live gigs with us. Look, we're up there with, you know, the Ann Peebles tunes and the, you know, Sam Cooke songs. We couldn't help ourselves. You mentioned Unk before, but, you know, it was only right that we had to include one of his songs. And, you know, we're talking about... you know, taking me to the river in relationship, in hard times of, you know, a breakup. But we had to kind of, you know, share this song, and this song's called Wash My Soul in the River's Flow. And we've recorded it, and it's a part of this album too.
0: Emma Donovan here on the Friday Review, supported beautifully by Ben Edgar.

0: almost unbelievable. Emma Donovan joining us here on the Friday Review. We'll be playing an incredible show for the album Take Me to the River, which features that song by Uncle Archie. It's on July 10 at the wonderful Hamer Hall, I'm sure. Emma, just really quickly, because we've got to get to another song.
1: Yes.
0: Do you feel Archie, Uncle, when you sing his work?
1: Always. Always him and Honey Rubin. I remember some of their earlier shows of when, you know, Unc inspired this, you know, this these songs, you know, especially with the river theme. Like I've seen them, you know, do a lot of shows around the Coorong.

0: River, you know, Arnie Rube's river. And I remember that yarn of him always talking about packing up when he's on empty, you know. He'd check in all the time when I was down here. When was the last time you went home? You know, make sure you get home, make sure you get back to country. And, you know, when you're home, you know, fill your cup up.
1: That's right. Aww. Don't stay on empty when there's a river around. Emma Donovan, Ben Edgar, this is your challenge to find a 1.5 minute piece that you can leave us with, because that's about as long as we've got. Do you want to?
2: Just make whatever you do right now.
1: Yeah, because that last one felt there was that felt like you were moved by the spirit and it was going in a whole lot of different areas. Do you want to leave us with something? Just a little short snippet?
2: Just say, I don't know if you're allowed to say this, bugger it, and we just hang you over for a second.
1: Oh, that's nice.
2: And we do
1: nice.
2: A little, like, we don't shortchange this.
0: Yeah.
2: We chat for another couple of minute and a half.
0: Yeah.
2: Then we do a little snazzy thing. We bring in the whole Victorian audience and we say, guess what we've got for you people?
0: Yeah.
2: We've got Emma Donovan.
1: Yes. Are you happy with
0: I'm
1: that?
0: I'm happy with whatever you want to do.
2: Ben
0: I love
2: has just walked out and said, I'm not paid after 1:30.
0: We can't shorten anything. It's like
1: no,
0: we're
1: that's
0: here.
1: Right. You know, why shorten?
0: May as well stay for,
1: boy, I tell
0: for
1: you
0: a
1: what,
0: bit longer.
1: This next half hour, Emma Donovan will be at the head, and then old mate Shane Howard, old mate Shane Nicholson and Sarah Storer, they're in the other studio. So it's just going to be this beautiful movement.
0: And I tell you, Uncle Shane will, you know, that's what he's about.
1: Yeah.
0: You know, he's about, like, why stay and just do a little minute?
1: That's
0: when
1: right.
0: We can, you know, be here a little bit longer. Uncle Shane has taught me all about that.
1: That's great.
2: The songs that you've got on Take Me to the River, and we are getting close to that crossover time, all river songs, but songs that also speak to us about that relationship to life, to the world, to the natural, you know, experience of us.
0: I was thinking of the Al Green song. It's about that big relationship, and it does remind me of an Archie Roach song, like Take Me Back to the Land, you know, where there's been this breakup or this hard time and, you know, I'm terrible. You don't want to know my crack record. But, like, I'll ring the family and the aunties and I'm like, Aunt, it's time. I got to get home, you know, like in the middle of relationships. And I yarn about that, you know, I talk about that pretty open in the live gig. So, you know, that's where these songs, like, come in and help me out.
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0: Yeah.
2: To say, wow, that was just so beautiful to have those two women in her life as well celebrated like that.
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0: Radio Melbourne and Victoria. If you've just joined us around the countryside,
1: welcome.
0: The state, we welcome you and we've got a surprise for you. We didn't think we were able to give it to you, but guess what? We have one of the great voices in our country here with us, right in front of us, who's going to sing another song for us. We have been celebrating her album, Take Me to the River. It's a record that has so many beautiful interpretations of some of the great songs of our time.
1: And we're also celebrating, of course, a concert that is coming up. This year's NAIDOC Week, it's July 10. That album of Emma Donovan,

0: Alex Turley. So that is happening on July the 10th. And we sort of ran out of time and we realised how ridiculous it was to ask Emma Donovan to convert a five-minute, maybe a Sam Cooke song, into a minute and a half. Ridiculous. So, regional listeners, welcome. You're very lucky. After Emma Donovan, we've got Shane Howard, Shane Nicholson and Sarah Stura. The riches unfold.
1: Emma Donovan, and supported here by Ben Edgar, what song from this album are you going to play for us now?
2: I'm going to do a version of the Sam Cooke's Change Gonna Come. I've heard so many amazing versions of this. I remember brother Radical Son, you know, doing this a few times. I seen him at the Harmony Desert Festival in Tennant Creek and he sang it. And I remember when we were, you know, talking about these tunes, I was like, I've got to do my own version of that too.
0: And I notice on you also do Blowing in the Wind, the Dylan song.
2: Well, I did that live. I don't know if we ended up recording
0: it. Okay. Yeah. The story goes that Sam Cooke loved Blowing in the Wind so much, thought it was remarkable, and Change Is Gonna Come was his sort of answer song in a way.
2: It all connects, doesn't it?
0: It's a beautiful song.
2: Oh, thanks for sharing that, Brian. I didn't know that.
0: Yeah.
1: Emma Donovan, Ben Edgar, take it away. Here on the Friday Review, a little treat for you.

0: change gonna come.
1: Emma Donovan on the vocals, Ben Edgar on guitar. Emma offering us defiance and a degree of hope. Just beautiful. The Sam Cooke song, A Change Is Gonna Come. Good luck to you and thank you.
0: Biggest love, Brian. Thanks again for having us.
2: Emma Donovan there, and boy, have you loved that. We do have a wonderful Emma Donovan show coming up for NAIDOC Week with the MSO. It's Take Me to the River, celebrating this incredible album, happening on July 10. I would say get your tickets now, so make sure that you find yourself a seat. This text kind of says it all. Wow, wow, wow. This one, Emma is the greatest, so full of soul and love. I saw her perform at the Port Fairy Festival. Unforgettable. Wow. I had no idea why, but that song made me cry. I felt it in my soul. I think that one was the Uncle Archie song that you might not have heard before 1:30 today. Listen, we are almost about to also come back. We're here in the other studio. Is this, do you care where we are? You don't, because we're just making radio. You're just hearing voices. Who cares where we're located? But there's a back studio here at the ABC. And let me give you a little sneaky insight into something that we will be doing in the back studio at the ABC. And I think 2 weeks' time from now, I'm going to give you another opportunity. So Vika and Linda are going to be joining us for something we're starting to call the Friday Review Front Row. It's happening on May 29. A very select 30 people, but it's really 15 plus a friend, will be coming in to the ABC studios to see Vika and Linda do a live performance with their brand new album. But we thought, like, I don't want to pick you out of a hat. We want the people that bleed Vika and Linda to join us in

0: in our studio back there, available to ask questions, anything you like. What you need to do if you would like to be part of that is text Linda. Just Linda. L-I-N-D-A to 0437 774 774. When you do that, you're going to get an online form. What the online form is asking you to do is reach into your chakras and to say why you want to see Vicar and Linda live. Yeah. What would you say?
1: I would say that to be in a room with Vicar and Linda, and open brackets, Jacinta and Brian, close brackets, to watch those women who have entertained us for years and years, to watch them up close, to see how they do it, to see the sort of beginning of the song and the end of the song and the middle of the song.
0: What about that three quarters of a way through, though?
1: Oh, completely.
0: Yeah,
1: always the three-quarter mark. That would be an unforgettable experience, and we thank the ABC for continuing to provide live music. Emma Donovan. Oh, Shane Howard. I've just left. And Shane Howard is absolutely so happy to see Emma again. There's a beautiful feeling down there.
0: They have a lot of shared history with Uncle Archie and Auntie Ruby Hunter as well. Look, we have been asking today about your family traditions. It's International Day of the Family. I mean, that can be a whole range of collections of humans. You know, I feel like we've got a radio family.
1: Completely and utterly.
0: You and I have got a dysfunctional family.
1: Family is important.
0: You and I are brother and sister.
1: Yeah.
0: One of us should be older, but the other one is older than the other one. You know?
1: Yeah.
0: Anything like that. But what are the rituals that have kept you together over time? 1-300-222-774 is our phone number. Many texts have come through. Many phone calls have come through. And we got a call from Dean earlier. He told us the story of his new tradition he created. We've had a little bit of fun with it. So to take us... Do we do that now, Pat? Do you think we go now?
1: Oh, I've got the little quiz for you.
0: Okay, let's do a quick quiz and then we will do this thing that we've made for
1: this you. This is exciting. Have no idea about this. For Jacinta Parsons, a family quiz.
0: Oh, gosh. Okay, I've got to focus. Do you want the thinking music?
1: Absolutely.
0: Okay.
1: In place of Wodong Ga Warnam Bull, we go to families.
0: Okay.
1: Complete the family name.
0: Okay.
1: Kardashian. Kapol.
0: T.D. Capaldi.
1: Capola. Francis Ford.
0: How embarrassing.
1: That's okay. Atten.
0: Burra.
1: Prez.
0: Lee.
1: Flint.
0: Stone.
1: Brady.
0: Bunch.
1: Sylvan.
0: Nee.
1: Sylvani. Rocker.
0: Oh, Rockatooey.
1: Rocker.
0: I don't know.
1: Rockefeller.
0: Rockefeller.
1: Hems.
0: Worth.
1: Yeah.
0: Oh,
1: what you wanted more,
0: didn't
1: you?
0: You know what? You're a party guy if ever there were one. This is what happens, you know, whether we're on radio or off radio, Brian always has a quiz at the ready. All right, are you ready for this bit?
1: This is good. You've cooked this up while I was back in the studio.
0: Before you might have joined us, Dean called, as I mentioned. He told us the story of a new tradition that he created, which was to call every single person in his life on his birthday. Not as a revenge act, but just because he was forgotten once at 11 years of age. And so now to avoid the pain of that, he makes his own phone calls. So let's relive a little what he said and call in if you have your own family tradition. 1-300-222-774 as we head down to the back studio.
1: We've got to move down.
0: Shane O'Mara, Shane Nicholson and Sarah Storer.
1: Shane Howard, Shane Nicholson, Sarah Storer.
0: What did I say?
1: O'Mara.
0: Did I do that actually really that time?
1: Just for fun. You were just mucking around.
0: I love Shane Howard so much that sometimes I like to pretend he's someone else.
2: I got her feelings. I got her feelings.
3: My family tradition is the personal thing that I do every birthday, that I ring all of my family and my mates on my birthday to save them having to remember or make the call themselves.
0: Is that?
3: It's called the reverse birthday call.
1: Yes.
3: And the producer asked me to start by family members or friends not calling it. And I said, yes.
0: Look at you.
1: You were fed up.
3: One year, in fact, when I was about 11 years old, we were holidaying up on the Murray in January, and we all forgot my birthday. It's my birthday.

0: you're my friend. They're all in town.
1: I got hurt feelings. I got hurt feelings.
0: They're all lined up to watch that movie, Made in Manhattan. Have you ever been told that your ass is tweet songs?
2: Okay.
3: I think we're on quarter to two here on ABC Radio Melbourne and Victoria.
4: The thing is, what people want, they don't want normal radio. They want to hear the stuff that happens when the microphones were thought not to be on. But they're on. Welcome back. My question is, why have one Shane when you can have two? Why have two Shanes when you can add a Sarah? Howard Nicholson Storer. It sounds like a halfback line for the Warrnambool Bulldogs.
3: Just dogs.
4: In fact, it's Shane Howard, Shane Nicholson and Sarah Storer.
3: Could anything better happen in the mystical mists of our life? They're currently touring for the sake of the song show. They were in St Kilda last night, Castlemaine, Queenscliff and Archie's Creek over the weekend. But who cares about that when they're with us right now? Good afternoon.
5: Thank you for having us.
3: Do you work out the order in which you're allowed to speak?
2: We have a sequence, yeah.
3: Yeah.
2: Yeah, and stuff, but we don't stick to it.
3: Can you harmonise a response? Like, if I say, how are you, and you say, good, thank you.
5: We're very good.
3: Good. That's what you're going to get in all the venues.
4: Who's the boss? I wonder. I mean, Shane Nicholson is a producer.
2: It was Shane's baby. It was Shane's idea. This whole idea. So we defer to Shane. But, you know, sometimes, as John Lennon said, women hold up more than half the sky.
4: Yes.
3: I'm not ever arguing with that, are we, Sarah?
6: No.
3: Do you have to keep it quiet a bit, though, don't you? You can't, like, say, actually, I'm holding up half the sky, guys.
6: Only at home. At home you can get a bit vocal about it. Yeah.
3: Love it. Shane Nicholson, I want to know, how did it happen? 3 o'clock in the morning, a light came through the window and it said, you must have Shane Howard and Sarah Storer with you.
5: It grew out of... way back during COVID lockdown times when we couldn't tour and all the musicians were doing little performances on their social pages. But because these were sort of more informal, everybody was acting more informal and speaking, I guess, in more of a way that they wouldn't normally at a performance, right? It was more personal and human. And the idea came to me that, oh, this would be really great in a show if we did this. So it's been sitting in the back of my mind for quite a few years. Yeah.
4: And are you finding that personal aspect has maintained when it's in front of a couple of hundred people?
5: Absolutely. And I knew that would come from the choice of the people doing it. So these are the two people that I wanted and these are the two people that are doing it. So for that reason, yeah.
3: And how does it change, like, as you do shows? Are you sort of, you know, does it sort of twist and turn depending on what's going on in the world around you?
2: We were up to show three last night in St Kilda and it's been really interesting process because I think the initial idea was kind of we'd do some songs together and then we'd do a little set of our own and whatever. But that's not how it evolved. It actually we're all on stage together the whole time, backing each other. And the thing that it surprised, I think, of us was the harmonies. And this lovely Shane's a guitar player, a great guitar player, a great musician. And a producer. So there's surprising ways it's evolved. And last night, it came of age at Memo. It really hit its stride. Mm-hmm. It was just a great, great show, great Melbourne audience. And they let us they gave us a lot of freedom to kind of just take it to somewhere very special, I thought.
4: Yay. We better hear one.
3: It better be special right now.
4: No pressure.
2: No pressure.
4: Shane Howard, Sarah Storer, Shane Nicholson. They're on the road. They've got gigs coming up. But what have you got for us, Sarah?
6: This is called Dandelions.
4: Beautiful.

0: Three acoustic guitars, three magnificent voices. I tell you, it doesn't get much better. A couple of Shanes and a Sarah.
1: Thank
0: playing
1: you.
0: On their tour. It's got a title and it is called...
1: For the Sake of the Song Tour.
0: Thank you.
1: Just coming in holding up half the sky, Star.
0: Yeah.
1: I saw that.
0: Tonight at the Theatre Royal, Castlemaine. Tomorrow night, Queenscliff Town Hall. Gee, that'll be good. That's a beautiful room.
1: So I'm just helping Shane. He's trying to change.
0: And Sunday, 17th of May, Archie's Creek at the Archie's Creek Hall.
1: I love that you've done this, Shane Nicholson, because just hearing those three voices that we would never have done, would we? I mean, it makes sense, so much sense when you hear them. The Shane Howard, beautiful, earthy, you know, almost that kind of, I'm going to say grumble, but it's not.
2: Yeah, I agree. There's a sonic connection, but there's also a thematic connection in everyone's work, especially Sarah and Shane. There's a real crossover. The Venn diagram is quite
1: Venn.
2: Broad. Yeah,
1: Venn. It's
2: yes,
1: out.
2: Exactly. So I knew this would be special, yeah.
3: And there's three lots of love on the song, isn't there? So you, as an artist, you go out on your own all the time and it's sort of you, and you do rely on your band, but when you're with other songwriters who understand how much songs mean to you when you write them,
0: well,
3: there's three lots of love.
0: And that's one of yours, Dandelion,
3: yeah.
0: And I imagine, you know, each of the others, you all play your own songs. Are there any covers thrown in for good
4: measure?
0: The only
4: one we do is the opening song, hey, For the Sake of the Song, which was the title of the show, which is Towns Van Zandt, of course. Very dark and interesting opening. Sets a tone. But it's really interesting, like you're saying, working with other songwriters. Like Leonard Cohen talked about that notion of whatever magical system you employ as a songwriter. And it's really lovely to, as writers, we see each other's scaffolding and how it's gone up and how it's been removed.

0: moved so that as the listener you can't see any of that, but it's a really beautiful, it's beautiful to see how other people construct their songs and the kinds of little devices that we use, that they're all unique. It's very beautiful, and we really get the chance to do that with each other.
1: Shane Howard, that's the voice that you're hearing. Sarah Storer and Shane Nicholson will be doing For the Sake of the Song tomorrow. No, tonight at Theatre Royal in Castlemaine. Tomorrow night, Queenscliff Town Hall, and Sunday in Archie's Creek Hall. Let's get a song out before the news comes on. What's this one?
2: Absolutely. Are we going to do Harvest on Vinyl, right?
0: Yep.
2: Yep. Okay, so this is from my Living in Colour record. And this is in the show because it's important.
3: Oh, you can tell us. You've got five.
2: Well, it's, you know, it's just a bit of an autobiography. Part of this show is acknowledging the fact that there's people behind these songs that we grow up loving, these music that becomes soundtracks to all of our lives. And there's people there and stories behind why these songs exist. And that's what the show was about. And this song I wrote in honour of the fact that that Harvest record I found as a 13-year-old is what set me on this path, and it's been there my whole life through every different stage, and I wanted to, I guess, acknowledge that.
3: Salute.
2: Salute. So, yeah, so this is my little life autobiography in 3 minutes. All right, two, one, two, three, and...

0: Nicholson, you must not sell Harvest. I mean, sell Trams, surely, but yeah. not Harvest. And boy, you could have broken my heart if you'd sold Blonde on Blonde. Yeah. So great. Thank you, Shane Nicholson. Sarah Storer in the middle. Shane Howard over there. Good luck, you guys. This is a wonderful thing. And you open with a Townes Van Zandt song.
1: Yeah, absolutely.
0: You got me there.
2: I mean, I'm thinking that I'm going to talk now, but that would be good because I can't hear you. Brian Atker was there with those three absolute legends. They will be playing tonight at Theatre Royal in Castlemaine, Queenscliff Town Hall on Saturday and Archie's Creek Hall on Sunday. So many texts with the validation that last night's show with those three was incredible. Coming up to the 2 o'clock news, but we've got more music after that.
3: Good afternoon, Alexandra Alvaro with ABC News. Two teenagers have been arrested as part of Operation Eclipse after five Molotov cocktails were thrown towards the George in South Melbourne 2 weeks ago. The task force is targeting organised crime syndicates believed to be involved in the firebombing of licensed venues. A 20-year-old Tarnit man has also been taken into custody this morning as part of investigations into extortion demands on two venues in Melbourne's CBD. Detective Superintendent Jason Kelly says investigations into the attacks are the highest community safety priority for police.
4: These children and adults at times are being recruited through encrypted apps. As I say, it's a worldwide issue in terms of how organised crime now are infiltrating children and others to do their dirty work.
3: The Victorian and federal governments say upgrades to the Western Highway will begin by the year's end following an announcement of nearly $450 million in extra funding. The additional funding was earmarked in the most recent state and federal budgets and comprises of $73 million from the state and $372 million from the federal government. It'll deliver 12 kilometres of road duplication between Buangor and Ararat. Construction is expected to finish by 2029. A plane carrying a group of people evacuated from a hantavirus-linked cruise ship earlier this week has landed in Perth, where the group will now quarantine. Andrew Williams reports.
5: The group of six were evacuated from the MV Hondius cruise ship earlier this week. That vessel had been sitting off the African coast after several of its passengers contracted the rodent-borne hantavirus. Three of those people have since died. The charter flight, arranged by the government, left Dubai overnight and landed at RAAF Base Pierce, about 40 kilometres northeast of Perth, just after 11 o'clock local time. Earlier today, Health Minister Mark Butler confirmed none of the group had tested positive for hantavirus. They'll now quarantine at the Bullsbrook Centre for National Resilience for the next 3 weeks.
3: Federal Labor MP Andrew Lee says migrant workers are essential to building the workforce required to boost Australia's housing supply. Opposition leader Angus Taylor has used his budget reply to promise deep cuts to migration and to propose ending welfare payments for non-citizens, including permanent residents. But Mr. Lee says migrant workers play a vital role in filling essential jobs.
6: We've got half our doctors, almost half our nurses, nearly a third of our construction workers that were born overseas. Australia has traditionally used migrants to fill skills shortages in our economy. One of the ways in which we're looking to build more homes is with migrant workers.
3: The US president says China wants to buy oil from Washington to curb supply issues brought on by the Middle East war. Donald Trump is in Beijing for a two-day summit with China's president Xi Jinping. On the first day of talks, the leaders of the two of the world's superpowers discussed Iran, trade, technology and Taiwan. In an interview with Fox News, Mr. Trump was all praise for his Chinese counterpart.
7: I think he's a warm person, actually, but he's all business. He's, you know, there's no games. There's no talking about how nice the weather is. Oh, let's look at the stars. Let's look at the sun. You know, no, he's all business. And that's, I like that. I mean, that's a good thing. No games.
3: Interim Carlton AFL coach Josh Fraser says he doesn't want the Blues' top job, despite ambitions to one day become a permanent senior coach. The former Collingwood and Gold Coast ruck has taken over from Michael Voss, following Voss's resignation at the start of the week. Fraser says stepping into the job on a temporary basis will give him a lot of insight going forward.
1: I'm ambitious and I want to be a senior coach at some point. I guess as we stand here right now, I probably don't think I'm quite ready. But what this opportunity does give me is a chance to jump in the driver's seat, learn a lot about myself, and hopefully at the end of it be better placed.
3: To the weather now for the state, dry with cloud increasing in the west, but mostly sunny elsewhere. A mild day with light to moderate north to northeasterly winds. In Melbourne, sunny and a top of 22 degrees, no rain expected. And looking ahead, tomorrow, 22 with a possible late shower. Sunday, rain, 19 degrees. Monday, a shower or two, 18. Right now, it is 22 degrees outside. 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It's 5 minutes past 2 o'clock.
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0: JP, I told the boys and the girls a very personal story about harvest, and I'm part of me wonders if I should tell it now.
2: Why wouldn't you? What are we just because?
0: It's a breakup.
2: It's a breakup story. You've had a lot of them. There was a Westgate Bridge breakup. There was a taking someone on a date. Where was the other one?
0: I came clean with the Westgate Bridge story the other day.
2: Who
0: with? The person. With the person. Who,
2: and?
0: I'm going to say it out loud. Susan Proven. I interviewed her and I said, Susan, I hope you don't mind, but I talked about our date. And she goes, not when we drove over the Westgate Bridge.
2: So you would never, yes. Everyone needs a bit of therapy about that stuff, don't they? Susan needed to talk it out.
0: Yeah.
2: For those who weren't here for that story, Brian took someone on a date, happens to be Susan Proven, the big cheese of the comedy festival, former.
0: Yeah.
2: And they didn't quite know what to do.
0: Well, perhaps I did.
2: Terrible dinner. You weren't.
0: No, I don't think it was that bad.
2: Okay.
0: Now that we're saying it, you know, in front of.
2: Yeah. No, it wasn't that bad. It wasn't her fault. Let's be frank.
0: No.
2: So Brian tried to save it by suggesting that they just drive over the Westgate Bridge. Why? Not really sure. And it didn't last.
0: No. But the harvest one, there was occasionally if you do have to break up with someone, you think, okay, I've got to pick the right moment. How do I do it? So I thought we could play some music.
2: Oh, my God.
0: We could play a record that, and then I realised that it had meant quite a bit to us. And just as I was, spilling the beans, A Man Needs a Maid came on, and there's a refrain in that says, when will I see you again? And he just repeats it over and over. And she looked at me and said, well, probably never.
2: Oh, so she preempted the breakup with her own? Or had you already broken up?
0: That's how it turned out.
2: So she had to break up with you.
0: That's how it turned out. That's... She got in underneath using Neil Young as a springboard.
2: Did you feel...
0: That's genius.
2: Did you feel a little cheated because you were revving up for it?
0: No, because I felt bad about doing it. And so I thought, well, okay, this is good. We're both
2: on
0: the same
2: sad?
0: Page. I think I did, and I don't think it was necessarily too much acting. I think I did feel sad.
2: Well, because we were here in this moment. One moment, please. Shush.
12: My life is changing in so many ways. I don't know who to trust anymore.
0: I mean, it is a weird song.
2: I have to say, the album is brilliant. Harvest, Neil Young, we're talking about. Shane Nicholson just sang a song before 2 o'clock if you're just catching up with us. This one is quite the anomaly.
0: Correct.
2: Because there's an orchestral rendering of A Man Needs a Maid.
0: The London Symphony Orchestra.
2: Why?
0: And when you think about that line, A Man Needs a Maid, I mean, what century
2: are
0: we in?
2: Every man needs us. No, they don't.
0: It's
2: joking.
0: It's really politically.
2: I don't get it. What did he ever speak about it and say it was analogous? You know
0: that's
2: word?
0: That's a really good word.
2: Thank you. Sped.

0: honest. And
1: it's just strange. It would cost him a lot of money to get them in.
0: Well, Shane Howard was just saying that Geffen liked spending money. And so he threw a whole lot of money at this record.
1: I just don't understand. If anyone actually
0: has... It's later on in the song.
1: If anyone has... I mean, it's all bad. No, that's good. But if anyone's got any understanding of what was possessing him to write this song as a fairly progressive man...
0: Yeah, exactly. With good politics.
1: Does he go up against his own songs and cancel them?
0: Well, maybe he's saying, I'm doing it in another role. You know, that thing. Here we go. It's just over the top.
2: When life and love turns strange.
1: I think it's a bad rhyme. Do you want to keep going? Then the bell comes in.
0: Anyway,
1: it's sad. There's horns. There's all sorts of stuff. And in fact, what's happening, Patrick Hills? Why are you looking at me with a strange face on? Did you just kneel, Patrick Hills wants to know?
0: Well, I threw a little bit of shade.
1: I'm throwing shade on the song too as a rampant feminist. I'm not quite sure.
0: Yeah.
1: I don't know.
0: I'm rampant too.
1: You are so rampant.
0: I'm so rampant for the next act.
1: Oh, do you know what's exciting about the next act? I had a thought, and I can't remember why they're exciting, but I had a thing that I... Oh, you know what?
0: Yeah.
1: There's a trumpet.
0: I know. And?
1: Just like Neil Young's whole thing.
0: A banjo?
1: Banjo. Well...
0: I reckon they'll have an opinion on this song. Yeah. Should we get them in?
1: No.
0: Okay.
1: Because aren't we doing something else?
0: Oh, I was going to tell you my Ted Lasso story.
1: Oh, yeah. Okay, so the setup for this story is the band that's coming in, Bear's Den.
0: Correct.
1: With it's what you call a possessive apostrophe. So it's the
0: apostrophe of...
1: It's not multiple Bear's Den.
0: Yeah, it's the apostrophe of possession.
1: It's one bear.
0: It's the den that belongs to the bear.
1: A bear.
0: Correct.
1: Or, and had they put it on at the other side of the S, there'd be multiple bears in a den. Anyway, they are beautiful. Like, let's just put that on the table. Incredible music. You're about to enjoy them sonically. They're supporting Boy and Bear, which is a question we've got, obviously.
0: Boy.
1: But what's fascinating and connects you to across time and space is one of their songs became very popular on Ted Lasso, and you... almost became very popular on Ted Lasso.
0: Good story.
1: Thank you.
0: My son, and this is a family story, it's one of those stories that gets trotted out, but we were in London about 4 years ago. We were seeing the Rolling Stones at Hyde Park, but Henry Joe, who was about 19 then, was fanatical about Ted Lasso, the TV show. He loved it. He said, we've got to go to Richmond and watch the area where they film, the alleyway, the pub, where they go. So we go there. As we approach, I can see trailers and tents. I say, Henry, they are filming right now. We stood there. Ted walked past. Coach walked past. It was Kylie, Keely. Everyone was there. It was so exciting. Then there was a bit of rain and we dispersed. When we came back, they were setting up for a shot where a busker would be playing Hey Jude and these random people would just wander on and sing. Nah.
1: Yeah.
0: We're standing there watching and suddenly I'm being made up. I'm being fluffed. I've got makeup being put on, a brush, and Henry Joe sort of screams. The makeup woman looked at him. He said, oh, and I said, no, I'm not an extra.
1: You are an extra. You were born to extra.
0: That's the greatest regret of my life. I told the truth.
1: I don't even know how to cope with that. That will be on your deathbed.
0: Yes.
1: Where it will come back to you in a shudder.
0: It will. And Henry, the reason he said that he got so upset or he made that noise was that he projected himself forward to when we had invaded the shot and Ted would come out and berate us and he said, I couldn't let Ted down.
1: That has beautiful? Everything about that story. There's highs, there's
0: Henry
1: lows, there's
0: Joe.
1: Emotion. There's a bit of scare. There's a jump scare in that story. It's coming up to 2:15. We were talking, you used the word, which I've never heard in my life before, so casually, triumvirate.
0: Yes.
1: Is that how you say it?
0: Yeah, triumvirate.
1: When we were describing the threeness of Shane, and Sarah, who joined us before, we're about to go triumvirate again with Bear's Den. Do you know what it actually means?
0: What, triumvirate?
1: Well, you think three, sure. But it's actually three powerful individuals in a political or ruling arrangement mm-hmm. dominating. Mm-hmm. So that's all I'm saying to you right now.
0: Oh, yeah.
1: It's coming up to 2:15. We are denning with the Bears. We are Bears Den. In just a moment, they're going to play some songs. There's banjos, there's trumpets, there's other things.
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1: Oh, goodness me. Now, we mentioned the fact that the band that we're about to hear, Possessive S on Bear and Den, found an audience through Ted Lasso. Great. But they use a banjo in a way that I feel like fingerpick and banjo players of ye olde times would never have seen coming. Emotion, feelings, using it for heart.
0: Absolutely. We wonder if a clawhammer banjo player might eye that banjo and think, not appropriate. Welcome to a band. We do wonder about the way they were named. We do also wonder if there was a connection between boy and bear and someone thought, okay, they're another bear group. Let's get them. I hope you all got on well. Bears Den, we welcome Davey, Julian and Marcus from Bears Den. Tell us the truth, Davey. Please.
1: Who's actually not Davey.
0: No.
1: Davey is Davey's surname.
0: I know.
1: I'm just telling you that quietly, not Davey. Hi, Davey.
8: Hi there. Thanks
1: How
8: very
1: are
8: much
1: you?
8: For having us. Are you, so, yeah, I mean, Bears Den, we have toured with Boy and Bear like years and years ago before we were called Bears Den. That's how we met in the UK.
0: Oh.
8: And then like a couple months after that, I went to my grandparents lived in a place in Scotland, which was in a town called Bears Den. And I went and wrote some songs at their, they had like a barn there, and I just sort of locked myself away for like a few weeks writing songs. And then when I left, I came back and I was like, I just really think we should call the band Bears Den. And I didn't know why, but every day I'd like been walking past this sign saying Bears Den. And yeah, that's why we called that.
0: Oh, that's perfect.
1: That's a really good story. When you were in the barn, did they feed you? It sounds like one of those great stories.
8: There was not much of a setup there at all, but it was great.
1: Davey, that's your surname.
8: That's my surname.
1: Talk us through that, please.
8: that's my given name.
1: It's your given surname.
8: It's my given surname, sorry.
1: Yeah,
8: it's the opposite.
1: Wrong.
8: Just for some reason, Andrew never stuck.
1: So isn't that funny? Because Andrew's not hard.
8: It's not hard. I don't know why. Just like it's ever funny. Since I was really young, Davey just always did.
1: Have you ever done like an inquiry amongst everyone to say, did this happen?
8: My wife still calls me Davey. In front of like my parents find it really strange.
1: They're not on board.
8: No, they don't like it at all, no.
0: And mum and dad are okay with your wife calling you Davey?
8: Yeah, I think they're just about getting there,
1: Have they talked about that at Christmas dinner and then got heated?
8: It's come up, yeah, definitely.
1: I love it.
0: In the off.

0: When we mentioned that Bears Den were coming in, someone talked about the Royal Albert Hall, which we will ask you about. Mm. Someone also said that a Bears Den is known throughout the animal world as one of the smelliest, filthiest habitats of an animal. Yeah. And I'd never thought that bears would be particularly untidy or even rancid.
1: They're in there for such a long time.
2: That's probably
0: Is that it?
2: Yeah, that must be it.
0: Have you heard that?
1: You hadn't thought about that until now.
2: It makes even more sense that we're called that.
1: Does it? Is it consistent? I mean, I'm looking over here at your beautiful...
2: It's not just Jules. It's all of us.
1: Julian.
2: We're all responsible for the smell.
1: His hair is everywhere. There's beard coming out of his face, left, right and centre. But everyone's got a bit of that.
0: Everyone's got beards.
1: Is it exciting to be here for your, you know, supports and your own gigs as well with Boy and Bear?
2: It's amazing. Yeah, we love those guys. It's huge to be here. It's so cool. Yeah, and to be playing at Hamer Hall is, yeah, it's very cool. Very excited.
0: Or you can call it MC Hammer Hall too.
2: Oh, really?
0: Don't forget that.
2: Much better. MC Hammer Hall.
1: Yep. I've never heard that.
0: Haven't you?
1: No, that's fresh to me. We're going to hear a couple of songs, so we will continue with this interrogation into your souls after this first one. What are you going to play for us?
2: This one's called Above the Clouds of Pompeii.
0: Oh, is this the Ivor Novello nominated song?
2: It is, yeah. That's amazing that you know that.
1: Oh, well. Although we ask the most ridiculous questions, we actually know all about
0: you. Every now and again.
1: And after all of that knowledge, we thought, that's what we want to know about, is how smelly is a Bears Den. All right, we have got Bears Den here. They're going to be playing at Hamer Hall May 15 with Boy and Bear. Take it away.

0: we love you. That's all we need to say. That's Bears Den here on ABC Radio, Melbourne and Victoria. You're on the Friday Review. Goodness gracious. Do you know when I met our friend Davey, who is founding member of Bears Den because he named it because he had to, because of all sorts of reasons, here with Julian and Marcus as well. When I met Davey, I just had this impulse to kind of bow to him. You know, sometimes people give you that. Not often. He's the someone that makes you feel like you're like, okay, life is beautiful. Sorry, you know, like
1: and
0: that.
1: And then to watch him sing
0: too much
1: and write lyrics like
0: too much.
1: Oh, too much.
0: It's too much. Too much information. I was already reverent, and now what do you do with that?
1: It's true. Can I ask you about that lyric? I was the son you always had, tugging on your coat when you were sad.
2: Yeah.
1: Break my heart. Where does that fit into your life?
2: I think. So I went on a trip with my dad when I was very young to Pompeii, and my dad teaches like Latin and Greek and stuff, which is quite a strange subject or subjects to teach, but he's obsessed with that world. And so he was like walking around Pompeii, but at that moment in time, he just wasn't a very happy guy. And I was quite young and I was sort of like going, come on, Dad, it's all right. But yeah, he was just not in a good mood. And I was just like, yeah, so I guess that's kind of came from that. And the whole song kind of came from that place of a kid trying to cheer up their dad. Who sort of
0: and that really depressed him when you played that to him recently.
2: And this really helped him feel even better about life.
0: Yeah. Sometimes when you're listening to a band on the radio, you're like, what do they look like? I need to ask you, Marcus, to come around my side because, you know, when you go around the world, you've got to come over here. There's doppelgangers.
1: Yeah,
0: you know, you're
1: like,
0: oh, my God, there's John Fane in Spain.
1: Yeah.
0: But it's a Spanish version of John Fane. We have an Australian version of Marcus the banjo player. Pat Burke from Dallas Crane.
1: Oh, you are
0: is
1: absolutely
0: a dead
1: correct.
0: Ringer. I'm going to show you, Marcus. Hello. And look at that. Oh, no, that's a bit hard to see. I'm just showing photos now of
1: Julian,
0: Pat Burke.
1: Go and have a look.
0: I mean, this one, it's hard to get a solo. Hang on. There he is. This one.
2: Oh, no.
0: Look at that. He's, you know. Look at that. Is that not exactly the same? Yeah. So we're just talking amongst ourselves now, but we're looking at photos of Pat Burke. The entire band has come. I will get you to meet him and you'll be like, oh, my God, we're doing the same thing in different countries.
1: That's right. Both fabulous musicians. Hey, Davey, is that the same father? And really, that's a ridiculous question. Your dad, as well as being sad looking at ruins, was also quite definite about what you must listen to in the car.
2: Yeah, 100%.
1: Am I right?
2: Yeah, 100%.
1: What did he want you to hear?
2: So it was either classical music. So my dad taught at the school I went to, and the only way that we could agree on music was if we listened to either classical music, which I couldn't deal with at all, or he wouldn't let me listen to the radio at all. But it was like Bob Dylan, and that was pretty much it. He was like, it had to be good. And he would like stop Bob Dylan songs and go like, what does that lyric mean?
0: Aww.
2: And like test me on my like understanding of stuff.
1: Tough dad.
2: Which is, but it's like... He's always like, I don't know where you got it from, this songwriting thing. And I'm like, well, you kind of taught me how to do it in the car every day.
0: I wonder.
1: Jacinta and I, you go.
0: Oh, I'm just thinking, listening to all the stories about your dad, have child services knocked on the door to say this was not an appropriate parenting situation that you went through?
2: Oh, he was great. He just stayed right about the great bits.
1: Jacinta and I have Bob Dylan stories. She was given.
0: Oh, yeah. Like, because I was innocent to Bob Dylan. As a like late teenager, and as an introduction, I got given Bear Mountain Picnic.
2: So
0: I'm like, "What? This is the worst scenario. This is way a lot of my time that's been taken away."
2: Yeah.
0: So I've had a resistance ever since, and then I've become very good friends with Brian Nankervis, who is
1: My cousins told me that we could only listen to the Rolling Stones at their house. One day, I asked about the Beatles, and they were

0: horrified. But then one day there was a big, the blonde on blonde fold out cover, and I went, hang on, that's not the Stones.
1: Right.
0: And they played me Rainy Day Women numbers 12 and 35, Everybody Must Get Stoned, followed up by Visions of Joanna, and I was a convert for life.
1: Wow.
0: What's your dad's favourite, Dylan?
1: Oh my gosh. It's a tough one. I mean, I think we used to listen to a lot of the early stuff. I wasn't that familiar with the later stuff, but my dad would just be like Freewheeling Bob Dylan, and it was only later when I would get into like No Mercy or things like that.
0: Yeah.
1: But so, I love the fact that you can meet people who like Bob Dylan in like totally different eras.
0: Yes.
1: And like, I was at music college, and there were guys who were like, I like 70s Dylan. And I was like, what are you talking about? And then listened to it and loved it. And
0: yeah.
1: Yeah, he's done some amazing stuff.
2: That is the voice of a man who was, you know, well taught by his father. Davey is his name. He's joined by Julian and Marcus. They make up Bear's Den, who'll be playing at Hamer Hall May 15. That feels like today.
0: That's today.
2: Why do I keep saying the date when it's actually right now? Tonight at Hamer Hall, supporting Boy and Bear. We can't let you go without playing another song for us.
1: Yeah,
2: what do you reckon?
1: We'd love to play a Nick Cave song, if that's cool.
2: I don't know if that is actually okay to do that.
1: Marcus and Jules live in Brighton, which is where Nick Cave lives in the UK. And so, like,
2: he swims in the lake. Have you been keeping an eye out there for him? Is there just one lake there?
3: There's a sea.
2: He told me it was a lake that he swims in. And he, like, flails. So if you need to find him,
0: yeah,
2: that's
0: he's a cold water swimmer.
2: He's a cold water.
1: Oh,
0: yeah.
2: I thought it was a
1: braver
2: lake.
1: Than I am, yeah.
0: Is he spotted, Julian and Marcus? Do you spot him around town?
3: Yeah.
0: Striding?
3: He's there.
2: Yeah. Do you go, hi, Mr. Mr. Cave, we're in a band as well. Look, Brighton Lakes Recreation and Golf Club. Don't know. Oh, that's probably not our Brighton. You're Brighton. Anyway, continue. Here we go.
0: What are you playing for us, Davey?
1: I'd love to play Into My Arms, if that's okay.
0: You're making a lot of people very happy.
1: Okay, well, I hope you don't mess it up.

0: criminally beautiful for our Bez Den here on the Friday Review. Are you crying?
1: No, well, there's a little bit of moisture there. It's definitely, I was moved. It was,
0: wow.
1: I mean, it's a remarkable song.
0: Lots and lots of love is coming through on the text line. This is good, though. Wow. Bear emerges from cave dripping in honey. That's not bad, is it? Now, I was doing some research as well while you were playing that song. Obviously, very keen. There are

0: Would Brighton Lake Royal Turnbridge Wells in Kent be anywhere near you? No, don't. You're an idiot. Piddington, Piddinghoe Lake? Okay, he might be there. Okay, we're just putting it down. Farmer Pond is also near Brighton.
1: Farmer Pond is a tiny, dirty pond.
2: Well, it's a tiny, dirty pond.
0: I think if the shoe fits.
2: You, boy, you spat that out, didn't you? A tiny, dirty pond.
0: That is just so beautiful. Hang on, you've got to use a microphone.
2: Come in.
3: Falmer actually means foul lake in Old English.
2: I see.
0: It's not just you.
3: Viewpoint.
0: It's actually factual. There's a really interesting text coming as well. This one from Dean in Harvey Bay. Thanks for having Bears Den on today. I've been following them for 10 years. Davey's dad lectured my cousin's son at Oxford.
4: No.
0: He's from Melbourne in brackets. We saw Bears Den at Brunswick Borum earlier this year and again at River Stage in Brisbane last weekend. They are awesome. Thank you.
3: That's amazing.
0: Isn't that weird?
3: It's really cool from dad to get a shout out.
2: Isn't that beautiful for your dad? Yeah, I hope he's happy now and not sad wandering around some ruins.
0: Only let him hear this last piece of the interview because I don't know how he'll go with the first bit when we were talking about him.
2: He might struggle.
0: That's his edit.
2: Quite a few calls too about Ted Lasso.
4: Yes.
2: Was that a great moment for you guys or for you, Davey, when that happened?
3: It was amazing for us. Yeah, like it's always nice. Like it kind of came out of the blue and just, we love Ted Lasso. It's a great show. Like I love it. And I think we also love football in the band. So like it's kind of double whammy for us. It's just a beautiful moment and love it.
2: And I think it was under Roy's retirement speech.
3: Yeah, that's right. I give him love. He says that. Yeah, I just remember that moment and it's like, oh, yeah.
2: Yes.
3: Gut punch, yeah, it was amazing.
2: Yeah, we've actually started watching it again because our middle child sat down and she said, you know what, I've never seen Ted Lasso. We were outraged and started watching it again. It's a really smart, quality show. Yeah. There's a new series, I think series 4, beginning a couple of weeks.
0: Fantastic.
2: Are you Ted Lasso?
0: Look, I did season 1.
2: Yeah.
0: And then I thought we jumped the shark after that. I don't know.
2: I reckon EP1 of season 2 is a bit rough, but when Roy gets with Keely.
0: I don't know that part.
2: Oh, you do now.
0: Okay. Yeah. This is coming out of our text line as well. Cassie in Newcastle says, I'm crying. I think, I think Nick lives near a lake in France. No. Someone else has said, what a show. I'm in tears. And Jenny in Hepburn Springs has gone as far as to say, that is the most beautiful thing you've ever played on the show.
3: Whoa. Oh,
2: my God.
0: Whoa.
2: Nick Cave might be to me what Dylan is to JP.
0: I'm JP.
2: But these boys might be turning me on.
3: Oh, wow.
0: Who knew you were going to be that sexy when you came to Melbourne? 22 minutes to 3 o'clock. It was so lovely to have you.
3: Thank you so much for having us. It's been amazing. Thank you.
2: It's been fun.
0: And enjoy that enormously beautiful stage at Hamer Hall tonight, playing with Boy and Bear. That is just going to be fun.
3: They're great guys. Can't wait.
0: Yeah, and it's going to be beautiful to have you play in support. Thanks for joining us.
2: Thanks, guys.
0: Of course, the wonderful Davey, who's not really Davey, Julian and Marcus joining us. Hey, guess what it's time for?
2: Quiz time.
0: It is quiz time. Give us a call, 1-300-222-774. That's our phone number. Like, easy. Again, if you have never done it.
2: Oh, come on.
0: You'll change you.
2: Yeah.
0: It will.
2: Yo, you hear Bears Den, you call in on the quiz.
0: Yeah, that's what happens. 1-300-222-774.
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8: The end of another week. How much do you remember? It's the Friday Review Quiz.
0: As Bear's Den leaves the den quite smelly, Brian is saying goodbye in his retro clothing. And we're taking your calls for the quiz, 1-300-222-774. We promise you this week it will be serious. There will be no prevarications. There'll be no kindness. You got a little squeak going on. I'll wait till your headphones get on. 20 minutes to 3, give us a call. There's many lines free for you, 1-300-222-774. I reckon we just kick in because we have our beautiful, and I say beautiful with absolute certainty, Linda from Shepparton joins us as our carryover champion. Linda!

0: Hello,
1: how Linda.
0: Hello, Brian and Jacinta. Hello.
1: Have you been preparing?
0: No.
1: Oh,
0: I forgot.
1: Linda.
0: I forgot.
2: How could you? We think it's like the most important thing that's ever happened, right? And then we find out that people barely remember that they've won it, any work.
0: I didn't know that I won last week. I didn't get half the question right.
2: Anyway, you know what? We don't remind the audience because they get upset. We needed you because there was no time. I mean, you know, you had half of it, Linda.
0: Okay.
2: Linda,
0: yes.
2: What happened this morning when you kicked your legs out of bed? What was the first thing you did?
0: Groaned.
1: Oh, the groan.
2: Feels good, doesn't it?
1: Does groan sometimes roll towards moan, or does it stay groan?
0: Well, I've got an infection in a wound on my leg and I groaned.
2: Oh, no.
1: Tell us about the infection.
2: Details.
0: Oh, just got cellulitis in a wound that opened up and got infected.
1: My mum had that. You be careful.
2: Don't say that.
1: Linda.
2: She's being careful.
1: Yeah.
2: Okay. And have you been listening to ABC Radio or reading any bits and bobs on our ABC News Online?
0: Yes.
2: Okay. I feel good. I feel good about you, Linda.
1: Yeah.
2: I feel very good about
1: Let's
2: you.
1: Let's go for it.
0: I'm glad you did.
2: Okay.
1: All right, Linda, from the top, question number one. Who said this week, and I quote, "I guarantee you it's a better place than when I walked in." I guarantee you it's a better place than when I walked in.
0: Oh, goodness.
2: Linda, before you go any further, I want to remind you of your rights. I'm going to read them to you.
1: Yep.
2: You have the right to call Switcheroo if you do not know, as the carryover champion, the answer to this question.
0: Switcheroo, thank you.
1: Oh, yeah. We're letting her off?
2: Yeah.
1: No, she should say, you know.
2: True. No, I really love her. Linda, the answer to that was?
1: Michael Voss, ex-Carlton coach.
0: I wonder
1: what Carlton supporters think about that statement.
2: Let's not ask.
1: Anyway.
2: It's too painful. Okay, question number two, Linda. I feel like this is right up your alley. 125 years ago on May 9, so last week when you were listening to my show, where in Melbourne did 12,000 people celebrate the opening of federal parliament? In Melbourne, where was it held?
0: In Spring Street.
2: Or
0: the Parliament building.
2: Or
0: Parliament House.
2: Or this is the most painful goodbye I've ever made.
1: Linda, it's farewell.
2: It's like you're going off to war. You're on a ship. We're waving at you. I don't think I'm ever going to see you again.
0: Nathan Pierre.
2: You are so wrong. You've gone further away from
1: good,
2: the location.
1: Good
2: but
1: guess.
2: But a nice idea. Yeah. Oh, Station P, because I was saying I was
1: That's
2: saying
1: correct.
2: Goodbye to her.
1: The Oriana or, you know, the streamers are getting
2: actually,
1: all muddy.
2: No joke. I get hurt. Like, it hurts my body when I have to say goodbye,
1: but
2: Linda.
1: But I think it'll be good for Linda.
0: Bye.
2: I don't think it is good for Linda.
1: I think next time she will do some research.
2: Linda hasn't got time to research.
1: Because looking after the wound.
0: I've been in hospital.
2: Have you with the wound?
0: Yes.
2: Did they put some antibiotics through you?
0: Oh, yes, intravenous. Also.
2: Are you getting better?
0: Yes, much. Thank you.
1: Does she get one in the bag for a hospital stay?
2: I think so.
1: Okay.
2: Wow, we're going up and down in a lot of emotion right now.
1: If you've had
2: an intravenous antibiotic run this week, you get an extra point.
1: Okay, Linda.
2: Oh. Here we go. Question number three.
1: A formal announcement of a new species of pipefish, like a seahorse, was named in the Journal of Fish Biology this week in honour of which Sesame Street character?
2: Silence is beautiful.
1: Cookie
0: Monster. Cookie Monster.
1: Oh, Linda. Hey, look, it's been great.
2: really good.
1: Our time is over.
0: Okay, thank
2: Linda,
0: you.
2: I really love you in ways that I didn't expect to feel so quickly. You know what I'm saying? Thank you, Linda. We've got Rhonda. Hey, Linda, say hi to Rhonda. We've never done this before. Welcome, Rhonda.
3: Hi, Linda.
2: Oh, she's gone.
1: She's gone.
2: She got scared of you, Rhonda. Rhonda from Drysdale, welcome to the show. Are you feeling more, I guess, confident, learned, educated?
3: I think I knew the answer to those last two.
1: Oh, okay. You would have said the Royal Exhibition Building.
3: Yeah, Exhibition Building. Yes. I have that in my head.
4: Correct. And you would have said Vossie.
3: And, yeah, oh, no, I didn't know Michael Vossie.
4: Oh, okay.
3: That one.
4: Well, what about this one?
3: Yes.
2: Read it again, Brian.
1: Okay, the question. A formal announcement of a new species of pipefish was named in the Journal of Fish Biology this week in honour of which Sesame Street character?
3: Hufflepuff.
2: You're so close, but that's Harry Potter. But you're on the right. I mean, I know what you're doing with the word.
3: Yeah, I've seen the picture of it. I know.
2: Okay, explain to us what he looks like. And
3: the Sesame Street character is...
1: You need to say it.
3: No, I don't know.
1: Oh.
3: I haven't had a Hufflepuff in my head.
2: Because Hufflepuff, wait till you hear the answer and you'll be like, I knew it.
1: Bye-bye, Ronnie.
3: Yeah.
2: Oh,
3: thank you.
2: Love you, Rhonda. Dave joins us in Diamond Creek, otherwise known as...
1: Diamond Creek Dave. Have you got an answer, Dave?
5: Yeah, I think I do. I think it's based on that last one. Was it Snuffleupagus?
1: Yes.
2: I am very impressed with you. Do you know what? I thought it was pronounced differently. How do you do it, Dave? How do you do that particular character?
5: How do I do what?
2: How do you say it?
5: How do I describe? How do I say, oh, well, with a bit of practice, he was my favourite character back in the day. But, Snuffleupagus.
1: Well done.
2: I thought it was, Uffagus. But anyway.
1: All right, Dave. Question number four. Why was One Nation's victory in Saturday's Farah by-election considered historically significant?
5: Was it because... I'm going to say because it wasn't one of the two major parties?
1: No. It's a bit more specific. It was the first time for something.
5: First time for One Nation to win a non-Senate seat?
2: A lower house.
1: In the House of Reps.
5: Yes, that's it.
1: Yep, excellent.
2: You got it through a fairly long journey, but we acknowledge that journey. Question number five. Which new release film has this plot? It's quite confusing. A shepherd reads detective novels to his flock every night, assuming they can't understand him. When a mysterious incident upends life on the farm, the sheep use the knowledge from the shepherd's stories and investigate their human suspects. The name of the film is...
5: The Sheep Detective.
2: Fantastic!
1: Diamond Dave!
2: True or false? The film features Celeste Barber, Ed Sheeran and Sean McAuliffe as sheep detectives.
5: Oh, I'd have to say that's pretty true. I know Hugh Jackman's in it, but I'd say that's true.
2: Well, it's not, but luckily that wasn't going to be...
1: That was a bonus question.
2: Yeah, that's not going to hurt you in any way.
1: Okay, Dave, question number six. Australian Olympic athlete Penny Smith scored a perfect score for trap shooting, winning gold at the International Shooting Sport Federation World Cup in Kazakhstan this week. What is trap shooting? A, shooting at clay targets. B, shooting at a bull's target from 70 metres, or C, shooting with a pistol at electronic targets?
5: Far out. I'm going to go with the first one, shooting at clay targets.
1: Diamond Dave, you've gone well.
2: And you know what? Trust yourself.
1: Yes.
2: A lot of your life you've said, do I trust myself, Diamond Dave? Internal. Yes, you can. Question number seven.
5: Well, I thank you for that.
2: Yeah, it's an upbeat. You're doing fantastically. In East Gippsland, scientists have released over 1,000 young tree frogs into the wild to boost numbers following their decline after bushfires. At what stage of their life cycle were they deposited?
5: As tadpoles?
1: Dave, you are a champ.
5: Oh.
1: I mean, I would say I'm in love, but that could be awkward, but I am.
2: You can love him platonically.
1: Question eight, Dave. Thank you. This morning around 5 a.m, Delta Goodrum performed to great acclaim in the 2026 Eurovision Song Contest. What is her song?
5: Oh, gosh. Okay.
1: It's big news, Delta Dave.
5: Yeah. I'm well aware she's favourite to be taking up title.
1: Yes, look at him. Look at him. Just
2: he's great,
1: stalling.
2: Though. No, it's
1: really
2: it's what we call filibuster.
1: Yep, filibuster.
5: I don't know the song answer. I mean, the song name. I'm going to go with a Deltarism. Give me your love.
2: Oh, good work.

0: Nice work.
1: You lent into the artist. You pulled out the wrong carrot. But that's okay, Dave.
0: See you, Dave.
1: It was delightful to meet Dave. I really want to meet Jackie in West Melbourne, though. Hi, Jackie.
2: Yes, hi.
1: Oh,
0: she's off the blocks.
1: She's clean of feed is what we call her on the phone.
0: Clean of feed?
1: Yeah.
2: Sure.
0: I love that.
1: Yeah, I
0: just
1: made
0: it up. As in no food scraps.
1: No, I mean that the feed, the sound is coming through clearly. Yeah. But also, have you got food on your face, Jackie?
2: I've got food in front of me.
1: What is it?
2: Eggplant.
1: And? Just like it's... Is this thing, or did you do something?
2: No, I'm about to do something with it, so
1: like?
2: There you go.
0: Yeah.
1: What?
2: Crisscross cuts into it and then put it in the oven for 40 minutes at 215 degrees Celsius.
1: With oil smothering it?
2: Yes, yes, that is correct.
0: Gee.
1: And then when you get it out, are you going to spoon it out and put it in a baba ganoush?
2: I am not. You know what I'm going to do? I'm going to be putting breadcrumbs on it that have been fried in oil and put on top of a bed of yogurt.
1: You have got to stop. Are you impressing somebody? Like, is there somebody in the family? Is there a neighbour?
2: No, no. I'm just like that.
1: Do you know what? This is the best. You should always have your best meals for yourself.
0: Brilliant, Jackie. I'd be putting
2: Absolutely.
0: It down the back of the couch, but I think I'm slightly allergic.
1: You are. You get a fuzzy neck.
0: I get a fuzzy throat.
1: Yeah.
0: All right, Jackie.
2: Nightshades. That's right, yes.
0: Jackie, that's right. This morning around 5 a.m, Delta Goodrum performed a great acclaim in the Eurovision Song Contest. What is her song called?
2: Eclipse.
0: Well done.
1: What did you think? There's been a lot of talk. Look, I'm impressed. Mm. I'm Delta proud. How are you feeling, Jackie?
2: I'm not a fan of hers, but I am impressed.
1: Mm. Yeah, I think she's going to shift a few emotional
0: units.
1: Things. Yeah, units.
2: Yes, yes. Okay. It's all about, yes.
1: No,
2: what is it all about? The fireworks
1: and then the lifting up.
0: Mm.
2: Yes.
1: And
2: yes.
1: She knows how to deliver. She plays the piano. She looks down the barrel of the camera.
2: Yep.
1: All right, question number 9. Known as one of the world's most prestigious film festivals, this week's event brings together directors. This is a hard question, Brian. Actors and critics for competition and awards. What is the event and its opulent location? Okay, that's okay.
2: Cannes Film Festival.
1: Yes.
0: Yes, correct.
1: Where is it?
2: Isn't it in Cannes?
0: That's right.
2: Oh, phew.
1: Imagine. No, nothing is tricky about us. Just keep that in mind. Okay. Okay?
0: Jackie,
1: okay.
0: Well done. Question number 10. Today honours the International Day of Families, a time to reflect on the people who shape our lives and the connections that bind us to our ancestors. Spell ancestors.
2: Oh, A-N-C-E-S-T-O-R-S.
0: Jackie.
1: Never, ever be unsure.
0: Jackie, you've advanced to fast fingers.
2: Oh, fast fingers, okay.
0: Okay. Families form the cornerstone of society. It's fast fingers on all things family related. JP, take it away.
1: Complete these family idioms. The apple doesn't fall far from the...
2: tree.
1: We are a close-knit...
2: family.
1: We are cut from the same...
2: cloth.
1: Blood is thicker than...
2: water.
1: He's a chip off the old...
2: block.
1: Born with a silver spoon in his...
2: mouth.
1: It takes a village to raise a...
2: child.
0: Oh. Add one word to complete these expressions. Spitting.
2: Chips.
1: Yeah,
0: I'll
1: that's
0: pay
1: correct.
0: That. Sibling.
2: Okay. Rivalry.
0: Flesh and...
2: flesh and... famine?
0: Oh, no.
1: Oh, no, Jackie.
0: Sorry, Jackie.
1: I was getting attached.
0: Who's
1: this
0: next?
1: Is no good.
2: I was getting excited.
1: Oh, I hate you, Brian. Sorry, Jackie. Justin
0: Come
1: Bo
0: on.
1: Morris joins us. Justin.
0: Justin.
3: Oh. G'day, Brian. G'day.
0: Hello. Flesh and?
3: Blood.
0: Correct. Bad?
3: Omen.
0: Pay that. The family?
3: Sorry, I missed that.
0: The family?
3: Tree.
0: Pay that. Generation?
3: X.
0: The bread?
3: Winner.
0: Nuclear?

0: family.
1: What did he say?
2: He said family.
1: Thank you. Extended.
0: Family.
1: The Brady.
0: Bunch.
1: Correct.
2: Oh, it's getting hot, Justin. I give the family name for these groups. Serena and Venus.
0: Williams.
2: Danny and Kylie.
0: Minogue.
2: Barry, Morris, Robin and Andy.
1: Three,
0: two, the
1: BGs. One.
2: Yes, correct. The Gibb. Oh.
0: Gibbs.
1: Pay that.
2: Did I do that wrong? Sorry. Is it my turn? Wednesday and Pugsley.
0: Adams.
2: Oh, very good. Joni and Richie.
1: Three,
2: Joni
1: two,
2: and Richie.
1: One. Gone,
2: oh,
1: Justin.
2: Oh, no.
1: Who's up?
2: Damien's joining us from Moorabbin. Hello, Damien.
3: Yeah, g'day, guys. How are you going? Cunningham.
2: Thank you.
1: Correct.
2: Homer, Marge, Bart, Lisa, Maggie.
3: Simpson.
2: Charlotte, Emily and Anne.
3: Charlotte, Emily and
1: three, two, one.
2: Oh,
1: sorry.
2: God.
1: He's gone.
2: Does Andrew and Drysdale know who are yes. Charlotte, Emily and Anne?
0: Bronte.
2: Very good. Francis Ford and Sophia.
0: Coppola.
2: Very good.
1: Who is Darth Vader's son?
0: Luke Skywalker.
1: In the character of Darth Vader, would you please break this news to Luke? No, I am not your father. No, I am your father. Could you do it like Darth would do it?
0: Luke, I am your father.
2: Very, very good. I reckon, you know what? We have made our way.
1: Let's
2: almost
1: do it.
2: I reckon now. We're at the musical section of today's program. Andrew, have you won the quiz before?
0: No.
2: Oh, have you tried?
0: No.
2: Oh, Andrew, this could be the moment.
1: Come on, Andy.
2: We are talking family. I'll throw that out there for those of you who know how to play. This one is obviously a song related. See if you know the artist and song title.
0: Oh.
1: Boy, it's tough.
2: It's a bit tough.
1: But that's okay.
0: Do I get a bit longer? It's a bit more of a...
2: That's it, though.
0: We are family.
1: By?
0: Sisters.
1: By who?
2: There's another word after sister.
0: Sister. Sister.
1: Three.
2: Oh, God.
1: Two. One.
2: Oh, and hang on. What'd you say? He didn't get
0: it. Sister Slim.
2: Nah. Oh, no, sister but so
1: Slim.
2: Close.
1: No.
2: Lincoln is in Gippsland.
1: Lincoln. Sister.
4: Oh, Sister Fledge.
2: Mate,
1: Lincoln.
2: One word was all it needed today to
1: it.
2: Win the quiz. He's in Berry's Creek.
4: Hey.
2: We're going to put you on hold, Lincoln. Have you won the quiz before?
4: Yeah, years ago.
2: Yeah, that's old
1: news.
2: Come
1: on.
2: Let's get some new news around Berry's Creek. I'm going to put you on hold. We'll get your deets.
1: Pump
2: and you're going to have
1: up.
2: A little dance.

0: just because you're in regional Victoria doesn't mean you're not loved. You are. You've got other people to love you, so we're going to let you go and be loved by those other people in regional Victoria. If you're like me and you love your love a little Melbourne version, and that means the sounds, and we get the sights of Ali Moore doing Drive this afternoon. Bonsoir, my friend.
1: Oh, bonsoir.
2: Bonsoir.
0: Thank you for going with that. People are usually like, no, it means good night. I know it does. Ali Moore, what's happening on the
1: it
0: show?
1: It will be by the time my show's finished.
0: Well,
2: that's true.
0: You're it's a bit dark. I was going to say cheaper, quicker today. Just till 5 o'clock.
1: Thank God it's Friday. It's after five. I want to know how often you used to bath your kids.
2: Oh, most days.
1: Most days?
0: Okay.
2: I would say
0: every
2: so.
0: Day. I feel horrific to say, I think the research you're talking about condones the type of mother I was.
1: Excellent.
0: Not every day.
1: I didn't. In fact, it's quite extraordinary. 2 to 3 times a week, all the way up to
0: because I enjoyed it. You shouldn't be taking the oils off your skin. Anyway,
1: we don't live in the Himalayas. It's not like we need the oils to keep us warm.
0: Well, we don't need to wash either.
1: We're going to talk about that, and we're also going to talk about just a huge number of people who use a phone

0: behind the wheel of a car.
1: Oh.
0: Yeah, I know. It's pretty extraordinary, actually. And also, it's a lot of young people who seem to be in that category. But we can have a bit of a confessional
1: not
0: today.
1: Not just the youngsters.
0: Yeah, not just the youngsters. And also, there's a little bit of news today for Drive. Bit of a red letter day. So stay tuned for after three.
2: Oh, hang on. But when
1: is
2: do you get the
1: tease?
2: News?
0: Say again.
1: Is that a tease?
0: Yeah, isn't that what we're meant to do?
2: It's actually part of the remit.
0: Part of the remit. It's a KPI.
2: Ali, how long do I have to wait till the end of the show?
0: No.
2: Straight up?
0: Yeah.
2: Oh, okay.
0: Six minutes.
2: We're just going to stay
0: three.
2: Here and listen. Hey, love your face and your voice and your
0: listen
2: brain.
0: In the morning.
1: I'll see
2: tomorrow,
1: you in the morning.
2: Big Brian Nankervis from 6 a.m., me from 8. Thank you, Pat. Thank you, Tim. It's 3 o'clock news.

0: Good afternoon, Alexandra Alvaro with ABC News. Police believe a man found dead in Melbourne's West had been kidnapped by machete-wielding intruders earlier this morning. Homicide Squad detectives were called to a park at 4:30 a.m. after a body was found beside a children's playground in Bruny Drive in Tarnete. Formal identification is yet to occur, but police believe it is the body of a 30-year-old man who was forced out of his South Morang home an hour and a half earlier. Detective Inspector Dean Thomas says police are asking anyone between South Morang and Tarnete who may have seen anything suspicious to come forward.
1: It appears at this point in time that the offending is somewhat targeted, but again, it's still very early and we're trying to piece it all together. So we still have a number of people to speak to and we'll continue to do that.
0: Federal Health Minister Mark Butler says all six passengers from the MV Hondius have arrived in Perth in good health. The four Australian citizens, one permanent resident and one New Zealander, touched down in Perth late this morning local time. They will now spend the next 3 weeks quarantined at the Bullsbrook Centre for National Resilience, about 40 kilometres northeast of Perth. Mr Butler says the six will now be subject to further health checks.
2: There are no symptoms, both during the duration of the flight and through the initial health assessment that was conducted at Rathbase Pierce. They will be subject to a further, more detailed health assessment now they've arrived at the quarantine facility.
0: Home Affairs Minister Tony Burke has announced the organisation colloquially known as neo-Nazis has been listed as a prohibited hate group. Also known as the European Australian Movement and the National Socialist Network, the group is the second to be banned after the Hibbutz Tahrir was listed under the Criminal Code in March. From midnight to tonight, supporting, funding, training, recruiting, joining or directing the group constitutes a criminal offence with a maximum penalty of 15 years in prison. Mr. Burke says the organisation claimed to have disbanded in January, but that did not change the fact the group continued to engage in hateful behaviour.
3: They've engaged in a series of examples of bigotry, all of which fit with their white supremacist ideology. It's been made clear today that under Australian law, they are now a banned organisation.
0: Overseas now, and US President Donald Trump says he's discussed ending the war in Iran while on a state visit with China's leader Xi Jinping. China correspondent Alison Horn has more from Beijing.
4: The two leaders are meeting for a second day in Beijing, with the war in Iran featuring high on the agenda. As the president sat down for tea inside the secretive CCP compound known as Zhong'anhai, Mr. Trump said the pair had similar views on how to end the war and have the Strait of Hormuz reopened. It's unclear whether Beijing will now pressure its ally Iran to resolve the conflict, even though Mr. Trump told US media his counterpart would love to help. Chinese state media is yet to comment. Alison Horn, ABC News, Beijing.
0: Back home, and a contractor has been selected to design and construct a statue of former Victorian Premier Daniel Andrews. Under a policy introduced by the Kennett government, premiers who serve more than 3,000 days in office are recognised with a life-size bust on Treasury Place. In a statement, a government spokesperson said the former Premier led Victoria through some of its toughest moments and never stopped fighting for working people. It's expected to cost $134,000. And in sport, interim Carlton AFL coach Josh Fraser says he will seek out advice from Michael Voss as he coaches the Blues through until the end of the season. Fraser is preparing to lead the side.

0: That for the first time in their round 10 match against the Western Bulldogs on Saturday at the Docklands, after Voss stepped down from the role earlier this week. Fraser says while he doesn't want the senior coaching job on a permanent basis, he is eager to learn a lot from his predecessor.
1: I think he's an outstanding person. I love the way he's led under a lot of adversity, and he's one of the best people I've met in football. So I want to maintain contact with him throughout this next while and continue to offer my support to him, but also lean on him where I feel like I need to.
0: To the weather now for the state, dry with cloud increasing in the west, but mostly sunny elsewhere. In Melbourne, sunny and a top of 22 degrees, no rain expected. And looking ahead, tomorrow 22 with a possible late shower. Sunday rain 19 degrees, Monday a shower or two 18 degrees, Tuesday 17 degrees and a shower or two. Right now it is 22 degrees, ABC News.
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6: Hello, Dan Belling from Transport Victoria. In South Yarra, the outbound lanes of Toorak Road are closed soon after Chapel Street. It's due to a burst water main near Tivoli Road. Now, they'll avoid being diverted into some small streets there. You're best to divert back at Chapel Street. You could turn left, head up to Alexandra Avenue, turn right, go down to Malvern Road, and then use Williams Road. There's no Route 58 trams running between Faulkner Park and Toorak, so consider Route 72 trams. Busy city end of the Westgate Freeway off the bridge. Allow an extra 25 minutes through the Burnley Tunnel and down to High Street on the Monash Freeway. South Melbourne, there's power line works. City Road inbound at Montague Street, leaving just the one lane open. And there's level crossing removals continue in Aspendale and Mordialloc. Buses are replacing trains between Cheltenham, Frankston and Stony Point. From Monday, that extends out to Moorabbin. That's the latest traffic and transport. It's 3:06.
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9: Hello and welcome to Drive this Friday afternoon. I will get to some news about Drive in just a tick, but first of all, if you have got kids or grandkids, how often do you wash them? Or more accurately, how often do you run them through the bath? Is it a daily event? Bath time, then bed? Is that the routine?
10: Mother will need a bottle of pure baby oil. Over here is a covered dish containing bland baby soap. And another cake of soap to hold safety pins. Finally, we'll add a small, flat dish to hold the baby oil or lotion for today's bath.
9: Oh, how helpful. That is from the 1940s, How to Bath Your Baby. But what do you make of new recommendations that two or three washes a week are enough all the way to puberty? Personally, I think that's terrifying. But tell me what you think. 1-300-222-774. Also this afternoon, a bit of a confessional here on Drive. If you receive a text or your phone buzzes and you're behind the wheel, are you tempted to check it? Or do you know people who do? If you are in the yes camp, you're in good company. Victorian drivers are the most likely to check their phone shortly after receiving a notification. That's compared to every other state, and that's according to the 2026 National Driving Behaviour Report. So does that surprise you? Tell me. 1-300-222-774. Are you part of that 25% that do check their phones? Also today, a bit of personal news, which is going to change things on Drive. I'm going to be in this chair for the next 2 weeks, and then you will have a new Drive presenter to keep you company from 3 until 6 every weekday. I told the ABC of my plans at the end of last year, so this is what you might call a well-planned transition. And stay listening, and I'll tell you who I'm passing the baton to a little later in the show. And I know you are going to be very happy with the choice. For me, I'm heading back overseas. Not Asia this time, but Europe. I've long had a dream of living at least part of the year in Italy. And finally, the pieces are falling into place. So instead of daily news, my future plans involve a ton of language lessons and a promise to cultivate at least some culinary capability, which if you've ever listened to Foodie Tuesday, you'll know is a true challenge for me. I have been behind a microphone or the camera

0: for close to four decades. Yes, I am that old. I've had three employers, more than a dozen broadcast roles. I've loved all of it, and it has been a privilege. But I do see a certain symmetry ending this chapter with you, the 774 audience, who I love and where I started as a graduate cadet all those years ago. I'll be forever grateful for our conversations, and I'm very much looking forward to our chats over the next 2 weeks. So still plenty of time for you and I to talk, and stay tuned, and you will learn a little later who you'll be talking to come the 1st of June from 3 to 6 every weekday. Up next, though, we're going to get an update on the Australians from the MV Honduras cruise ship who have finally arrived back on home soil.
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0: Well, as you have been hearing in the news today, five Australians and one New Zealand citizen from the MV Honduras cruise ship have arrived in Perth on a repatriation flight. At last report, they are all testing negative for hantavirus and they're symptom-free. That's according to the Federal Health Minister. Mike Tetlow is an ABC reporter in Perth following this story. Mike, hello.
3: G'day, Ali. Thanks for having me on the show.
0: What do we know?
3: The six passengers, Ali, landed about 2 hours ago in Perth on a special flight at the RAF Pierce Base, which is just up the road from the National Resilience Centre. Now, this was a quarantine centre that was built in preparation for COVID. It's never actually been used. It's being put into use now for the very first time for those six passengers. So they landed. They were tested on arrival by Border Force and processed. They're all testing negative at this point, which is obviously very good news for them and for all of us. But they will be quarantining here at the National Resilience Centre for the next 3 weeks. The incubation period, it's a slow one, this one. It's 42 days. So they will only be quarantining for the first 3 weeks, but there's a view that beyond that, it's a pretty low risk. And then the quarantining and the checks will be done in their home states of New South Wales and Queensland.
0: So, Mike, the crew too, those that are actually, you know, flying the plane and will be looking after them, are they also going to have to quarantine?
3: They're also quarantining. They're doing this voluntarily and they're quarantining for 2 weeks. They were all in full protective gear and we saw pictures of the, you might have seen them getting off the plane a couple of hours ago. They were in full protective gear, the six passengers and the crew as well. So 2 weeks in quarantine here and again, pretty regular and rigorous testing.
0: Did you see them at all as they're getting off the plane? I've seen some, I guess it's sort of alarming in a way, but some of the pictures out of the US, for example, as to how other passengers have been transported. We're talking full PPE, but sort of an extra step. They almost look like they're on an alien planet.
3: Oh, well, look, it looked like something out of Back to the Future. Remember that scene where Marty was talking to George McFly? Look, it looked a little bit like that, but look, they were in good spirits. They were waving to the cameras as they went past. They were transferred by minibus. It's about a nine-minute drive from the RAF Pierce Base to here to the National Resilience Centre, which is really on the outskirts of Perth. So it's a pretty lonely road to get here. There's very, very little chance of any or zero chance of coming into contact with anyone outside of the walls of that minibus that they're on. But look, it seemed to be quite happy and everyone was quite civilised.
0: Do you know, Mike, what the latest information is, if you like, around human-to-human transmission? Because clearly that's why they're taking so much care. But for a very long time, it was thought that this particular virus very rarely transferred from human to human.
3: Yeah, look, I think that's the case. But I think that, in anything like this, and we've seen it with coronavirus, and we just don't want to have that situation happening again. So what the Federal Health Minister is saying is that we'll be following all advice given by the World Health Organization here in terms of the PPE, in terms of the quarantine period and how long that needs to be. We will follow that advice. If the advice changes, we will follow that advice along those changes as well. So look, at the moment, yes, human to human transmission is considered pretty rare, but obviously there's no chances being taken here.
0: I think people will be very pleased to hear that. Mike Tetlow, thanks so much for bringing us up to date.
3: Thanks, Ali. And look, congratulations with your move and good luck in Italy.
0: Thank you very much. Mike Tetlow there. He's an ABC reporter in Perth and the ABC will keep you across that story.

0: They've got a long period of quarantine ahead of them now, at least 3 weeks, as you were just hearing. Up next, something very different. How often do you wash your kids?
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2: Drive with Ali Moore.
0: Yes, I want to know, what do you think is reasonable? Is it every night? Do you do the whole bath and bedtime routine? And is it part of settling your children or your grandchildren before they go to bed? We're going to have a look in just a tick to some interesting new advice around how often you should wash your children. Damien's in Moorabbin though. Hello, Damien.
3: Yeah, g'day, Ali. I just heard that news that you were saying. It's going to be sad to not hear you on the radio, but I'm wishing you so much luck and good fortune and happiness on your next adventure. That sounds like an amazing opportunity.
0: Damien, that's just lovely. Thank you very much. And I know that you'll be very happy with the person who is going to take, well, I'm passing the baton to, who'll be sitting in this chair. And I also do hope that I can improve my culinary capabilities in Italy, because I tell you what, there's a long way to go. Jenny's in Fitzroy as well. Hello, Jenny.
4: Hi, Ali. I want to second what Damien said.
0: That's very kind.
4: Have a great time. Italy's amazing.
0: It
4: the
0: is.
4: The food in Italy's amazing. The art in Italy's amazing. Have a wonderful time.
0: I will.
4: And we'll miss you terribly.
0: Jenny, that's very kind. But you know what? I am here for the next 2 weeks. Don't write me off yet. You've got to put up with me. We have plenty of time to have lots of chats over the next 2 weeks. Now, tell me, do you wash your kid every night? Is it bath time? Was it bath time when your ones were little? Maybe your grandchildren, you do the bath and bed, 5 o'clock, 6 o'clock, all part of the routine. What do you make of new recommendations? The 2 or 3 washes a week are enough all the way to puberty. 1-300-222-774 is the number. Dr. Chris Quirk is a dermatologist. Dr. Quirk, hello.
5: Oh, hi, Ali.
0: So every day is not the right way to go?
5: Well, it's a bit much. Babies don't get dirty.
0: Well, don't they?
5: But bigger kids get out there in the sand in the backyard, and they can do with the baths a bit more often. But little babies only need 2 or 3 times a week.
0: Okay. I suppose my first thing would be, do they really not get dirty? And you know, kids, say even if they're small, even if they're only crawling, they get everything all over them, you know. They like to touch and pull and grab.
5: Those sort of grotty bits can be sponged off. The whole thing with babies is the barrier function of the skin is crucial. And if that's disturbed, then the child is more likely to get eczema. Eczema is a complex business, but the barrier function is the crucial thing to avoid the eczema getting bad in later life.
0: And is that what we are, in practice, washing away if we bath our children every day?
5: Exactly. So the microbiome, which is the collection of bugs that lives on the skin, if it gets out of balance by washing too much and too much detergent, soap, then the disease of the skin can follow. It's important to keep the balance right.
0: So has anyone done research on this? Because, I mean, maybe I'm wrong, but I would assume most people do bath their children probably once a day. How do you measure what the result is of not doing that? Have there been some sort of studies done?
5: Oh, sure. Yeah, well, they found that eczema-prone children who often are missing a protein in the skin called filaggrin that keeps the barrier function in order. They have an abnormality there. They have an abnormality of lipids in the skin, and they have an abnormality in the microbiome, and so keeping all that in order is the way to go. Using sort of gentle things like fragrance-free soap and soap substitute, this sort of thing is very important not to damage the skin, because in those people who are eczema prone, their skin is very easily damaged.
0: How many people do you think actually will listen to this? How many people do you think do bath their kids too much?
5: Probably a lot, but the parents of eczema kids are very conscious of doing the right thing. Now, those are families with atopy. Now, atopy is a complex genetic determinant, and it encompasses things like hay fever, asthma, sinusitis, and of course eczema. And there's various moisturisers on the market, and they're all pushing for the same market of these eczema-prone kids. And some of them contain a chemical called benzalkonium chloride, which is an absolute shocker, and it really aggravates eczema badly. In a few products, you'll need to get your reading glasses out to look at the small print on the back of the bottle. But do not ever use anything with benzalkonium chloride in there.
0: Okay, Dr. Chris Quirk, good to talk to you. Thank you.
5: Good, no worries. Thanks, Ali.
0: That's dermatologist Dr. Chris Quirk there. Keen to know how often you do bath your kids. Stormy and Sunshine says, we alternate nights washing the 7 and 3-year-old, unless, of course, they've absolutely covered themselves. Saves water. We get to use the time saved to connect in other ways. As Rosalind points out, surely bath time depends if they're playing outside in the dirt, kids, or they are sit inside with a screen, kids. And then I've got this from Kylie. A tragedy poo is what our family calls a poo that has escaped from the nappy and travelled to the neck. No bath after that one? No way. Kylie, I'm completely with you.
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0: In just a minute, I want to know from you if you are one of those people who gets a notification on their phone when they are driving, and even though you know you're not meant to, you actually look at it. Is that what happens to you? Give me a call, 1300 222 774. Tamara's in Greensboro, though. I'm being told to talk to you, Tamara. I don't think you want to talk about the cars, though, do you?
9: No, Ellie. I just heard the crappy news that you're leaving. And I wanted to say to you, I love listening to you. I think you're a bit of a spunk.
0: I'll take that tomorrow.
9: I love your laugh. I love the way you interview. Right, you have a lot joyous life. Right, and I just think you're so well-rounded.
0: Oh, Tamara, that's very generous. Thank you very much. And look, you're going to be really happy with the person I'm handing the baton to, and it's lovely to talk to you. But I am going to be here for the next 2 weeks, so you're not getting rid of me that quickly. So plenty of time to keep having a chat. 1300 222 774 is the number. Judy is in Rye on the car situation and breaking the rules. Judy, what did you want to say?
10: Oh, I just want to say, like, living in the Rye, you're up and down the freeway all the time, and with all the roadworks, woo. I don't know why people don't use Siri more to tell them what the message is, and then they can reply to Siri, hey, send the message to so-and-so, tell them how annoying they are or whatever. But,
0: you're
10: all
0: right.
10: Hands-free.
0: Yep, you can be all hands-free. James Ward is the content director at Drive.com and he's vigorously nodding at that. James, hello.
11: Good afternoon.
0: Now, the reason we're talking about this is because the 2026 National Driving Behaviour Report found that Victorian drivers are the most likely of drivers out of any state or territory to check their phone shortly after getting a notification. Something like 25% of people do that.
11: Yeah.
0: Did that surprise you?
11: No. And you still see it. You look out your window when you're in traffic, you see people holding the phone, talking, you see people still, it's brave,
0: I would say. Not, it's stupid, but it's also brave.
11: It's bonkers. Because you get a massive fine.
0: You get a massive fine, yeah.
11: And I think the idea that when it goes ding, you are so conditioned to look at it. And, you know, whether or not you've got, as you say, using Apple CarPlay or Android Auto in the car means you can then use voice-to-text. You can then be relatively hands-free to use those systems. But, you know, not every car has that. So it's trying to work out that safe way of doing things, whether you mount the phone and can respond to it that way or just don't do it when you're in the car. Maybe have that enjoy. Listen to the radio while you're in the car.
0: And it's interesting the stats on young drivers as well. So 2/3 of Gen Z, so 63%, and more than half of millennials admitted to reading texts while stopping at red lights.
11: Yeah.
0: So it's really hard to read a text without actually

0: touching your phone. And then this one, which really gets me, James, and you're going to have to help me with this. 50% of Gen Z, 40% of millennials admitted to taking photos or videos while driving. Can you please tell me what are they taking photos or videos of?
1: Of themselves, usually. And
0: what,
1: so
0: driving their car?
1: Yeah, you see, the volume of social media posts where people are chatting in the car about their life, their things, their whatever. Now, whether you're mounting the phone in a... You can have a phone mounted in a cradle, but you can't be using that as a recording device. Conversely, you can actually use a camera as a recording device. So we have, you know, proper windscreen mounts if we've got cameras and things in the car when we're driving.
0: So you can
1: them.
0: Touch them to turn them on?
1: No, you can't. Because, you can't usually reach it because it's over on the passenger side. But, you don't touch it. You set it off when you drive off and it goes. But the idea that you're interacting with your phone, filming a TikTok clip while you're driving, don't do it.
0: No, but people are doing it. So why do you reckon that message... Are they just not fining enough people, as in making people really recognise just the cost of it?
1: It's also, look, there's that. How often do you actually see police cars on the road? You know, we've got cameras.
0: Well, you don't always know, do you?
1: Well, yeah.
0: You probably do. I don't.
1: Yeah, we do have cameras for, you know, the seatbelts and using your phone, but they are actually quite few and far between. You've obviously got speed cameras and red light cameras that are quite prevalent. But there's kind of the idea that if you haven't been caught, you never will be. It's that sort of mindset of invulnerability in a way. But you're dealing with younger drivers who have kind of grown up with this technology and they're so used to it. And I think the idea of being able to let go when you're in the car is something that we do need to kind of lock in.
0: But as that caller was saying, and younger drivers would be all over this, just do it remote. Like, do voice activate.
1: And this is it. Like, you are allowed, I think, P-Plate drivers are not allowed to interact with a phone. They're not even allowed to interact with a car's navigation system. Like, basically, they're just there to drive, and you can't do anything. But we know that they will. They'll use, and even cars without your phone have very complicated screens sometimes. But if your phone's mounted in a cradle or you do have something like Apple CarPlay or Android Auto, it can respond to voice to text. And just, I do that all the time. And it just makes life so much easier to do it. It's safer. You're not touching anything. You're still concentrating on the road. It gets things wrong every now and then, but that kind of can be funny. But the idea of being there to drive is what you're for. It's not a social media platform. It's not an interaction platform. And I think we kind of need to reiterate that.
0: So what would you do? Like, would you run a campaign? Would you double the fines, double the demerit points? That's always a really sensitive...
1: The stick and carrot kind of mindset is that whenever this comes up, people go, oh, let's up the fines. Let's up the penalties for it. Yet there is no education. There's no proper training. There's no proper awareness. And if you recall, some of the most effective TAC ads were the ones where they were confronting. There were the Darren ad, you know, where they crash into the truck and the guy in the combi van getting, you know, falling asleep, and even the guy crossing the road with the pizza. Those ads that kind of worked on shock value to say, this is what happens when things go wrong. I feel we need to get back to that. And it's like we sort of say all the time, bring back Hector the safety cat to cross the road, you know, and all that sort of stuff. The idea of training and informing and guiding often works better than higher, stricter punishments.
0: Mm. But you sort of reckon it's not rocket science.
1: Look, it's not rocket science. Like, at a game, you know, you see people, you think, why are you still doing this? And look, we see this all the time. Some staggering number of road fatalities come as a result of people not wearing a seatbelt. And every time we talk about this, somebody comes in and goes, oh, I don't need to wear one for reason X, Y, and Z. If you're an idiot, if you're not, like, you are just a moron if you're not wearing your seatbelt. Yet people do. And yeah.
0: Okay. I think that's pretty clear. Most people know it too. James, nice to see you. Thank
1: Always
0: you.
1: A pleasure.
0: James Ward there, content director at drive.com. Do make this the confessional, fess up, or tell me what you've seen. 1-300-222-774. Karen's in Hyatt. Karen, you've got a story about what you've seen?
2: Oh, it's what I did. And it's the reason I will never use my phone when I'm in the car and driving again. I was running late for work and stopped at an intersection with a red light in front of me. And I thought, while I'm stopped, I'll just give work a quick call to let them know I'm here, but I'm just looking for a car park. So I'm waiting for the phone. It's ringing. I'm waiting for them to answer, and I'm waiting for the red light to turn green. And when they answered, I accelerated into the

0: the intersection against the red light.
1: And what happened, Karen?
0: Fortunately, nothing. It was a fairly big intersection, but there was no traffic coming. You were so lucky. And so scared after doing that. I will never touch my phone in the car again.
1: Karen, that is such a lesson and a really good story. And, well, you're very, very lucky that it didn't go a different way. Ashley's in Reservoir. Ashley, what did you want to say?
2: Well, there's a little bit of confusion, and I've had this in my past with police officers. I have CBs and I'm a qualified amateur radio operator. I have them in my car and I use them. Now, in Victoria, under the Road Safety Act, it is a mobile phone is not considered a two-way radio. And I've been booked several times by the police and fined for using my two-way radio. We have it set to a channel. You just pick up the microphone and talk like the truck is used to do. If you think of the old movie,
1: Ashley, you're saying it's actually you're allowed to do that?
2: Yes, it's exempt under the... So I just take the fine off the police, file my complaint with the magistrate's, you know, file my objection with the magistrate's court, go into the magistrate, show them my amateur radio license certificate, a photograph of my radio equipment in the car and say I was not operating a mobile phone.
1: And so, Ashley, do you reckon that's...
2: two-way radio.
1: Do you think that's legit? I mean, it seems like a really weird carve-out because you've still got you're still distracted, aren't you?
2: No, you're not, because you've set it to a channel and all you do is pick up the microphone and talk.
1: Okay. All right, look, interesting. I did not know that was an exception, two-way radios. I do keep your calls coming. Friday Flashbackers will be with you shortly, though. Let's check what's happening in the newsroom, though. And it's hello to Alexandra Alvaro.
3: Good afternoon, Ali. Police believe a man found dead in Melbourne's West had been kidnapped by machete-wielding intruders earlier this morning. Homicide Squad detectives were called to a park at 4:30 a.m. after a body was found beside a children's playground in Bruny Drive in Tarnit. Police believe it is the body of a 30-year-old man who was forced out of his South Morang home in Melbourne's North during a home invasion. The federal government has listed the neo-Nazi organisation known as White Australia as a prohibited hate group. Formerly known as the European Australian Movement and the National Socialist Network, the group is the second to be banned. From midnight tonight, supporting, funding, training, recruiting, joining or directing the group constitutes a criminal offence with a maximum penalty of 15 years in prison. And two teenagers have been arrested as part of Operation Eclipse after five Molotov cocktails were thrown towards the George in South Melbourne 2 weeks ago. A 20-year-old Tarnit man has also been taken into custody this morning as part of investigations into extortion demands on two venues in Melbourne's CBD. The task force is targeting organised crime syndicates believed to be involved in the firebombing of licensed venues. Melbourne's weather, a sunny 22 degrees, ABC News.
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5: Traffic.
6: Hello, Dan Belling from Transport Victoria. In South Yarra, the outbound or eastbound lanes of Toorak Road closed soon after Chapel Street as crews work to repair a burst water main. Best to divert wide heading north to Alexandra Avenue or south to Malvern Road, then use Williams Road. There's no Route 58 trams running between Faulkner Park and Toorak, so consider Route 72 trams. In Scoresby, a collision on Stud Road northbound prior to Ferntree Gully Road. Only the right lane is getting through. Outbound on the Monash Freeway, 23-minute delays eastlink to Clyde Road, where the Clyde Road exit remains closed for major works. Use O'Shea Road. And on the Westgate Freeway, crews are assisting with a broken down car outbound just after Williamstown Road. One lane closed. That's the latest traffic and transport. It's 28 minutes to 4.
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1: Your Friday Flashbackers will be with you in just a tick. First, though, Vasu has called from Parkville. Hello, Vasu.
11: Hello, how are you?
1: I'm good. What did you want to say?
11: I just wanted to say I'm going to miss you. I'm quite shocked and devastated to hear that you are leaving because I learn a lot from you. You're a very well-articulated, intelligent lady. You conduct the interviews amazingly. Those questions that I want to ask them, you really ask them. You read my mind very well and really nail them.

0: politicians well and left and right.
1: Oh, but so I don't know if I managed to nail the politicians, but you're very generous and that is very kind. And I'm very glad that I read your mind, because I myself know exactly what that's like when you're just thinking, just ask them that, and they don't. But thank you. But keep listening, because I know you're going to be really happy with the next person. And I am here for the next 2 weeks, so we can keep chatting. Let's check what's happening at the Bureau, the Weather Bureau, with Morgan Pumper. Morgan, just another absolutely delightful day. I was out taking a photo, actually, with the person I'm handing the baton to, who I'm not going to say just who it is just yet. But we were out taking photos in the sunshine, and absolutely beautiful day.
2: Yeah, absolutely. So not the regular May day where you probably would have needed an umbrella or a raincoat for regular times of year, other than the continued settled conditions that we have seen. So still the 22 degrees out the door. So if you're about to step out, still very settled weather conditions, plenty of blue sky and some northerly airflow.

0: Saturday, minimum of 14 overnight. We will see the 19 on Sunday. So not a huge drop, but really while we do see the chance of some showers, the very high chance of showers during the morning and afternoon on Sunday, 5 to 20 millimetres. So it might be a bit of a wet end to the weekend.
1: Very good. Thank you, Morgan. Up next, Friday Flashback.

0: the studio, your Friday flashback is this afternoon. Stephen Brooks, special correspondent for The Age and the SMH. Stephen, hello to you.
1: Hello, Ali.
0: And Rachel Withers, freelance writer and host of Triple R's Spin Cycle. Rachel, welcome to you.
2: Thank you.
0: So, let's begin, Stephen, with your headline, which is connected to, I think, front page story in your papers today.
1: Front page of The Age and also online in a very prominent spot. It's a very tabloidy headline, but I think all the more powerful for that. I'll just read it out now. Allen's big build blunder. How a gender equity policy enriched violent criminal men. So this is tied up with the big build scandal, which there's been a lot of reporting on over the months, particularly by Nick McKenzie from our paper, about how things got out of control, how the government paid enormous amounts of money to the CFMEU, how so much of that was tied to bikies, and how money went to places where it shouldn't. And we thought that was all being sorted out, but not according to this story, which has found that again, the big build was paying out huge contracts because the CFMEU had quite admirably said, we want to get a lot of women involved in construction. But the companies that were supplying those women to the projects,
0: which was called like Women in Construction or something, wasn't it?
1: Yeah, exactly. That's exactly what it was called. Supplied a lot of female workers. And it was owned by a male serial domestic violence abuser and had been managed by a male drug trafficker who had also been accused of family violence. So that, you know, that's been through the criminal. These people have got, you know, charges, and some of them have got convictions. But it seems to me to show the same, and this was all happening after the initial scandal broke. So I just, you know, cannot, makes me so angry that a Labor government of all things was overseeing a scheme that was not properly managed and people hadn't done checks on the highly dubious people who were running it, who had, by their behaviour, done the complete opposite to what this program should have been about.
0: I think people are also stunned that it continues to be up to the media, like The Age and like Nick McKenzie, who produces this sort of information. You would think at this point that we might have a process of examination and transparency that, you know, you don't have to have a journal.
1: The good news is there is a Royal Commission. The bad news is it's in Queensland. It's not in Victoria. Mm. And there has not been one called, which I think is a real oversight.
0: Mm. Do you reckon, Rachel?
2: Yeah, and I mean, I think the thing about this particular element of the story, it is quite staggering that they wouldn't be across the issue with the owner of this company. I mean, I don't even think a company called Women in Construction should really be owned by a man. It should be a women-led business. But to not look into who is running something that is supposedly a feminist choice is quite staggering.
0: Mm. And you would have thought fairly obvious from the very beginning, once their name was on the sort of, you know, the CEO role, it shouldn't be hard to uncover that and realise how silly it is. Rachel, your headline?
2: My headline comes from The Australian. There was so many different budget headlines I could have chosen from this week, but my favourite one, Boomers Lament. Quote, they're robbing us Peters to pay Paul. The quote comes from a 79-year-old retiree, homeowner, landlord named Bob Conkey, who sort of became the internet's favourite character this week, I think, because Bob is pretty upset about the changes in the Albanese government's budget to capital gains tax, negative gearing. I don't think he specifically mentions trusts, but of course that's being bundled up. Those three changes are the really controversial ones that I think the boomers are lamenting, as per the headline.
0: How old did you say he was?
2: 79.

0: fine.
1: One would imagine that he would be in the category of grandfathered, wouldn't he?
0: I think he is.
1: I don't mean grandfather. I mean as in his property investments would be grandfathered.
0: He mentions in the piece that he is considering, he's been mulling another investment property.
1: Oh, another.
0: But it is just, of all the people to pick to try to have a, you know, a sympathetic loser out of these changes, I don't think Bob Conkey, who in this article is standing in front of his Porsche in his driveway, in front of his house, and mentions that he has quite a lot of money in the share market as well. I don't think he is the perfect victim to be suggesting that people are being robbed by these tax changes. The other thing about that rhetoric, they're robbing us, Peters, to pay Paul. I mean, in what other, you know, different budget measure do we refer to people being robbed other than when it's people's tax perks being taken away? Ultimately, what has been taken away here is a tax discount. He's not having an extra tax slapped on him. He is losing a special perk that allows him to offset his investment income.
2: I would just love to have a yarn with Bob and say, mate, people who are 10, 20, 30, 40 years younger than you are, we cannot do what you have done. We cannot buy those property investments. I don't know anyone of my generation who looks at what their parents have done, and I think they probably relatively had more modest incomes than I did. They were school teachers, and they were able to buy a very nice four-bedroom home in a harbourside suburb of Sydney. Those days are gone for younger people, and I think it's a real concern of the generation who are having children now. They all want to know, can I do what my parents did for me, which is, you know, set me up in Australia with a good education, and then can my kids reap the rewards that I did in terms of a family home?
1: And do you think that is your reading of response to the budget, that people think this is the first step towards that?
2: You know, I really feel it is a bit early to, you know, a couple of days later, to taste the mood of the electorate in terms of there are these measures, but then there are, you know, housing construction and the tax breaks and benefits that people are going to get. Are they going to generate more homes? Mm. Are families going to be satisfied with living in apartments and townhouses and not having the traditional home anymore? Are families going to want to put granny flats in their extensive backyards? To are we going to be satisfied, particularly this is a white hot in Melbourne at the moment, with properties in our street that might have been three or four stories high being five or six stories high? It's all related.
0: Yeah, and I mean, I think all of that has to be done and has to be worked out, but when it comes to just these tax changes in the budget, you know, they're actually quite minor. They're not going to make housing affordable, but they are just about sort of rebalancing the scales a little bit that have been tilted towards investors at the expense of young people who can't break into the market. And I just think Boomers Lament Bob Conkey is a little bit out of touch with what's going on the ground if we're expected to feel sorry for him. I mean, my mum looked at the picture in the paper and went, does he know, like, how bad that looks? Like, does he know they've kind of set him up here? I don't know that they were setting him up, but it is a man standing in front of his Porsche complaining about his tax breaks. It means, like, millennials find that ridiculous.
1: You're listening to Rachel Withers and Stephen Brook. Our Friday flashbackers are with you. This is the conversation we have where we look at our headline of the week, our quote of the week, and our most valuable person of the week. And I'm going to come back to the budget when it gets to my quote. My headline, though, is a different story. Misleading. Coles loses down fight. This is this landmark federal court decision this week where the ACCC sued Coles. They've also sued Woolworths, but we don't know what the outcome of the Woolworths case is yet. But they sued Coles, accusing them of duping shoppers by using promotional programs to disguise price increases on hundreds of products. Essentially, that's that whole idea that, you know, while you're getting this great discount, but actually you're not, because it's just gone back to the price that it was not so long ago. And it is quite interesting, and I think pretty much for all retailers is something that they are going to have to look at going forward. Essentially, the judge in this case found that the price had been had hiked, had been

0: up for only 4 weeks. So that's sort of not enough to claim that it was then being discounted. And the judge said if it had been 12 weeks, would have been okay.
1: Mm.
0: So what's the, you know, if you're going to watch the ebb and flow of prices, doesn't really matter what the industry is, what's the magic number? You know, at what point can they do it?
2: Well, we know it's 12 weeks now.
0: That's in supermarkets,
2: yes,
0: though.
2: And I get it, right? It's so complex. There's inflation, things cost more. You've got suppliers and businesses who say, you're going to have to pay us more for this product. Or they say, we want to go on a discount. We're happy to be in sales. We want prominent frontage on the shelves. We're prepared to cut our prices for whatever amount of time. So I just think Coles needs to come out much more robustly and say, we are sorry. It's complicated. We've got defendable reasons, but we just want to apologise if any of our shoppers
1: I don't know that there are defendable reasons here. The apology would be great, but it is misleading to up the price just to down it to say that it's come down.
0: But okay, far be it from me to be in the, you know, be here to defend Coles, but just as part of the judgment, the judge did find that certainly in some cases the price increase was justified. There were way, you know, really big pressures on on that product supplier,
1: sure,
0: and all that sort of thing.
1: The issue take it up, is, then take it down, but don't boast that you've
0: exactly
1: taken it down.
0: It's the way that you sell it to people and the fact that people thought they were getting a good deal when they don't. I know we talked about this yesterday, and there's a real, you know, people are really concerned about what it will mean for discounting in the future and what the penalty will mean for who pays.
1: Here's an idea. When they up it, maybe they should put up on there so we know that that's happened as well, and then they can have down later.
0: That's a radical bit of transparency, Rachel. I like the idea, though. Okay, let's move on to our quote of the week. We're talking budget, so this is not budget, but it is federal politics. Rachel, let's do your quote.
1: It's close. So I have two quotes here from Shadow Treasurer Tim Wilson. I don't know if we, you know, it is first an interview he does on Insiders after the Farah by-election saw the Liberals lose that seat to One Nation, and he was asked on Insiders whether he would be open to a coalition with One Nation.
3: Well, it all comes down to what Australians put up.
1: Now, that he sort of continued in that vein for a while, didn't directly answer, but kept saying, well, it's up to the people, what kind of parliament we have. Then on Monday, he was asked about these comments in a press conference.
3: I have never, ever, ever, and never, ever, ever will make such a statement in favour of such an alignment.
1: Yeah, so, I mean, I think he would have much rather the headlines about him on Monday were about, you know, the budget and what he has to say about the budget, but instead it was about the fact that he'd done this, you know, sideways crab walk away from the idea of a coalition with One Nation.
0: But also there's many a variation on that. I mean, what happens if it comes to minority government needing to guarantee supply? They guarantee supply. Is that a coalition? It's all hypothetical, but lots of different options.
1: I think it is quite silly the way we demand politicians rule out hypothetical actions in hypothetical scenarios.
2: You. Yes.
1: Yes, because it happens to Labor before the election as well. Labor is always asked to rule out any kind of future Greens alliance as well. But, of course, when the numbers fall in minority, someone's going to have to do a deal with somebody.
2: And the voting public are going to demand something that provides stability, because we do not want to be going back to an election in 6 months' time or something. And I agree with you. And I thought what was particularly egregious in this case, Rachel, was it was the day after One Nation had won one seat in a by-election, and suddenly we were being presented with a fanciful scenario that they might have enough MPs by the time the next election is over to be in the position to have a coalition.
0: I guess what it goes to, though, is this very interesting conversation about how the major political parties are dancing around One Nation because of the One Nation surge in the polls. So particularly the Conservative parties are trying to work out how they respond to that.
1: And I think Tim Wilson, as a moderate Liberal, one of the few remaining, was in a particularly difficult situation here, because his sort of moderate Liberal voters, I put moderate in quotation marks around Tim Wilson, but I think those voters would definitely not want him to do a deal with One Nation. But that also, like, if the Liberals want to stay in power, they may be forced to do that one. It's like, how do you remain near the centre while also being willing to be broad enough to reach your far right flank?
0: This is the challenge.
2: You are right, Rachel. It's not actually about One Nation. It's about the voters and where they put their preferences. So I think that

politicians are trying to be very careful. We're listening, voters, to your protests. We've seen your protest votes. But after that first preference, where are you putting your second preference? And is it going to be for me? Are you going to vote for me, or are you going to vote for Rachel next? Because we've got a state election coming up. In South Australia, they had one in March. 25% of voters voted for One Nation. They got 4 seats, the Liberals got 5 seats, and the Labor Party got about 34. So this is, everyone is throwing their ballot papers up in the air, and we just do not know how they're going to come and land come November. Yeah.

0: products and the budget. This is the founder of Boost, as in Boost Juices, Janine Ellis.
1: I would put my house on the line, I put everything on the line, and then I work my absolute butt off, risk everything, you know, be away from my family, etc., to then eventually make a profit and give nearly half to the government. Oh my God, that is just so unfair.
0: I picked this out for a couple of reasons. One, because Janine Ellis is not known for her for walking into political stories, and she's not, you know, she's very far from what you might call dial-a-quote. She rarely speaks publicly on these sorts of issues. And it goes to one of these not unintended consequences, because the government is really aware of it and they keep saying that they're going to find a way around it. But the capital gains tax changes and the impact that they are going to have on venture capital, startups, that sort of thing. And the Treasurer has said, you know, that they will do a carve out, but they haven't done a carve out. How easy is it going to be to do a carve out? But I think it's concerning when you've got people like Janine Ellis making social media posts, as she did, saying essentially that it really is going to destroy our entrepreneurial and innovative spirit.
2: Yeah, I mean, it was strange that there was an idea that Labor would only make the capital gains tax discount change to property investment, and they ended up going for everything. And I've seen
0: shares and trusts as
2: well. A few people saying, I mean, that it would have been better to leave the discount in place for shares and venture capital in order to disincentivize the property investment, to make the people who want to make a buck get out of the property. But now it's all the same. Mm. Yeah.
0: And it is also interesting, and I've had a number of young people contact me and say they are concerned, and this is something that the Liberal Party is picking up on, that they've been saving for a housing deposit through shares, which will now be taxed at a higher rate because there's a minimum 30% CGT. So I think that these are
2: moving forward, what they've done so far, any gains so far are taxed at the old rate.
0: Yeah, and nothing, I mean, it doesn't change, none of this is changing today.
2: Yeah.
0: But I think that there's just a lot of this washing through the system as people work out just what it's going to mean for them, whether you own the Porsche and you're 79 or...
2: Well, I know, I do, I'm going to very quickly make the point. I do have an issue with this Liberal Party point that this is unfair on young people. Like, the vast majority of people this is going to affect are the people with the most capital, the people with the most investments who are making the most passive income. And so, yes, some young people will be affected, but as with any policy, some boomers will not be affected by this at all because they don't have any capital. Like, it's actually about affecting people who are making heaps of money on passive income and not paying the same amount of tax as workers.
0: Let's go to your quote, Stephen.
3: A man who knows me needs no introduction is actually someone I swore I was not going to mention on this program because he's come up so often, but let's play the tape.
4: Not even a little bit. The only thing that matters when I'm talking about Iran, they can't have a nuclear weapon. I don't think about Americans' financial situation. I don't think about anybody. I think about one thing. We cannot let Iran have a nuclear weapon. That's all.
3: I think we categorize this as a political gaffe, but it goes into the category of political gaffe by someone speaking the truth. I don't think Donald Trump, the US president, does think about Americans and how...
2: Anyone, he said. I don't think about anyone.
3: Yeah. And it just goes to show, I think, the cleverness that Benjamin Netanyahu managed to sell to Donald Trump that Iran and its nuclear ambitions were a massive problem, that he did, in fact, decide that this was the number one program and worth all the global chaos that has followed.
0: It's been interesting watching the optics of this summit, this Xi Jinping, Donald Trump summit. This is going to sound very cruel, but I was watching the two of them and they were side on, shaking hands. No one wanted to let go of each other's hands. It was, you know, who's going to break
3: this? A classic boss move.
0: Yeah, classic. But both of them are older men, rotund, with a certain profile. Actually matched each other. The two profiles matched perfectly. It was just this sort of extraordinary vision, you know. And I was thinking to myself, well, imagine if one of them was a woman. Mm. It would just have been, the whole dynamic just would have been so different. Anyway, I don't think that's going to happen in a hurry. Let's go to our most valuable people of the week. And shall we play a bit of yours?
3: Yeah, absolutely.

0: At which point, I think she's about 20 metres off her piano, isn't she, up in the sky?
1: This could well be Delta Goodrum's weekend. She is representing Australia at Eurovision. She is in the final. We're going to find out very early on a Sunday morning, about 5 a.m, I think the telecast is, just to see how she has done Australia proud. I think people are already feeling that she has. The atmosphere from people who were in the stadium when she went through the heats described her performance as electric. It's a power ballad that often finds favour with the notoriously difficult voting system. Part of it is an expert panel, like a jury, if you like, and then it's the phone vote from other nations.
0: But she went up after her performance. Like, it was obviously she did really well in impressing both the judges and the audience.
2: Isn't it all rigged, though? Isn't it all like the votes have all been traded between nations and it's like the diplomacy of it all?
1: It is not rigged. You find that the public of certain countries, because you can't vote for your own country, tend to vote alongside very long established geopolitical alliances. So Britain are going to vote for Ireland. I don't think that Britain, say, are going to vote for Germany.
0: Do you reckon we're going to win?
1: No.
0: Okay.
1: I just think it's too
2: hard. We don't have enough alliances in Europe.
1: Yeah, exactly. No. And, you know, Damien a few years ago had a great song and should have won and came second.
0: We don't get to host it even if we do win, we should say. Rachel, your most valuable person?
2: Well, I'm actually going to change my MVP. Stephen and I were discussing just before.

0: quick with and you know fierce in your interviews, but then also you can have a laugh and just come in here and have a silly little half hour with
1: Oh,
0: us.
1: that's very,
0: And
1: very
0: it's been
1: kind.
0: so enjoyable.
2: Hosting radio is one of the most difficult, high-pressure jobs there are, and you have done it with, you've made it look easy and done it with such good grace. And apart from that time that your phone went off in the studio, you have never put a foot wrong. So
1: So you still remember. Wow, that's good.
2: we wish you the best of luck. We want to know when the farewell party is, and we want to know how many spare rooms are going to be in your place in Italy.
1: That is very kind, guys, and yeah, very generous of you. My most valuable person, though, is the person who named this.
3: Linus Dymus
1: I'm not even going to try and say it, Mr. Snuffle. So essentially, this is a scientist. He found what he thought was this little bit of algae, but in actual fact, it was a hairy ghost pipe fish. And the scientific name, he named it after the best friend of Big Bird on Sesame Street, Mr. Snuffleupagus. So there you go, immortalized in the scientific record books
0: I
1: forever.
0: actually hadn't seen this story before you brought it to my attention, and both of you over email said, you put forward Mr. Snuffleupagus, and then Stephen said, oh, I was going to do that. And I was like, are they talking about the Sesame Street character?
1: Yes, we
0: What has
1: are.
0: that elephant done?
1: Big thank you to Stephen Brook and to Rachel Withers for being our Friday flashbackers this Friday afternoon. Bit of breaking news. The teachers' union has just endorsed a pay deal. So it looks like that campaign, industrial campaign, is over. We'll talk to the teachers' union after four.
4: Good afternoon, Alexandra Alvaro with ABC News. Victoria's Education Union will endorse a new pay deal that will see public school teachers receive a pay rise of up to 32.4%. After a long-running wage dispute with the state government, teachers will receive a pay rise between 28.3% and 32.4% over the coming 4 years, depending on their roles, short of the 35% rise in the union's original claim. Victorian branch president Justin Mullaly says the union's council has reached an in-principle agreement before a vote goes to all members later in the year.
5: This is a really good agreement. This is an agreement that delivers pay increases well in excess of the original government offer, and certainly well in excess of the offer that the union rejected. So I think it's an agreement that members can support.
4: A plane carrying a group of people evacuated from a hantavirus-linked cruise ship earlier this week has landed in Perth, where the group will now quarantine. Andrew Williams reports.
6: The group of six were evacuated from the MV Hondius cruise ship earlier this week. That vessel had been sitting off the African coast after several of its passengers contracted the rodent-borne hantavirus. Three of those people have since died. The charter flight, arranged by the government, left Dubai overnight and landed at RAAF Base Pierce, about 40 kilometres northeast of Perth, just after 11 o'clock local time. Earlier today, Health Minister Mark Butler confirmed none of the group had tested positive for hantavirus. They'll now quarantine at the Bulsbrook Centre for National Resilience for the next 3 weeks.
4: Overseas now, and US President Donald Trump has been holding talks with Chinese President Xi Jinping in Beijing on the second and final day of his state visit before returning to America. Mr. Trump earlier told Fox News that China had agreed to buy oil from the US and to withhold military equipment from Iran. Speaking to reporters in Beijing, Donald Trump says he and Mr. Xi had discussed the situation in the Strait of Hormuz.
7: We did discuss Iran. We feel very similar in Iran. We want that to end. We don't want them to have a nuclear weapon. We want the straits open. We're closing it now. They closed it, and we closed it on top of them. But we want the straits open.
4: It's unclear whether Beijing will now pressure its ally, Iran, to resolve the conflict. Chinese state media is yet to comment. The federal government has announced the neo-Nazi organisation known as White Australia has been listed as a prohibited hate group, formerly known as the European Australian Movement and the National Socialist Network. The group is the second to be banned after Hizb ut-Tahrir was listed under the criminal code in March. From midnight tonight, supporting, funding, training, recruiting, joining or directing the group constitutes a criminal offence with a maximum penalty of 15 years in prison. A landmark federal court ruling

0: saying that the exclusion of a transgender woman from a female-only app constituted gender identity discrimination has been upheld on appeal. Chantal Al-Khoury reports.
1: In 2024, Roxanne Tickle was awarded $10,000 in compensation in the case against the Giggle for Girls app and its founder, Sal Grover. A judge ruled she was indirectly discriminated against due to her gender identity after her access to the platform was blocked in 2021. It was the first case to claim discrimination on the basis

0: basis of gender identity since changes to the Sex Discrimination Act in 2013. Ms Grover launched an appeal seeking to overturn the decision, while Ms Tickle filed a cross-appeal aiming to strengthen it through a finding of direct discrimination. The federal court today found two instances of direct discrimination against Ms Tickle, awarding damages of $20,000.
1: And finally, Australia will get behind Delta Goodrum on Sunday after making it through to the grand final of this year's Eurovision Song Contest. She's being touted as one of the favourites to take home the competition, and if she succeeds, it will be the first for Australia. Goodrum performed her power ballad Eclipse in the second semi-final. The performance included a stunt which saw the pop star hoisted into the air on top of a lift. On top of a grand piano. She's told SBS how she felt performing the track.
2: It's actually higher than it looks. Like, it definitely, because we've got the stage and then the piano and then the lift up, it's definitely, I can see the whole room. I definitely get a great vantage point up there.
1: Melbourne's weather sunny and a top of 22 degrees. No rain expected. Right now it is 22 degrees. 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
2: It's actually higher than...
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7: Hello, Dan Belling from Transport Victoria. In Hoppers Crossing, there's been a car fire on the Princes Freeway city-bound between the Hoppers Crossing exit and Forsyth Road. The two left lanes are closed. There are long queue forming. Very slow too, a 35-minute queue that's back past Snides Road, which is where you should probably jump off the freeway and then take Point Cook Road to return to the Princes Freeway. South Yarra, the outbound lanes of Toorak Road close soon after Chapel Street. That's for a burst water main. Head north, use Alexandra Avenue or south to Malvern Road. Then you can jump on Williams Road. There's no Route 58 trams running between Faulkner Park and Toorak, so consider Route 72 trams instead. And inbound Monash Freeway, solid off the bridge through the Burnley Tunnel down to High Street on the Monash. It slows again from Eastlink out to Clyde Road. That's the latest traffic and transport at 6 minutes past four.
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11: Oh, you are such generous and lovely listeners. Yes, I let you know at the beginning of the program that two more weeks and I am off. I'm calling time on

0: second one to have been banned, to be a prohibited hate group in this country. And also, we'll try and bring you up to date with what's happened in that pay dispute involving the teachers. I've brought you the news, and you heard a bit more about it in the news there, that there has been a deal endorsed in that pay dispute between teachers and the government. We'll try and find out a little bit more about exactly what has been agreed to. First, though, Julian is in Blackburn. What did you want to say, Julian?
1: Yeah, Ali, the family's very sad. You're like your family friend, and good on you, mate.
0: Oh, Julian, that is very lovely. But, you know, I'm still here for the next 2 weeks, and I know that...
1: We know.
0: Yeah, and you're going to love the next person.
1: You've been great.
0: Thank you. I really appreciate that, Julian.
1: Thanks.
0: And, yeah, good on you. Good on you for telling me. That's very sweet. Jenny's in Maroopna. Hi, Jenny.
2: Oh, hi, Ali. Like the previous callers, I'm going to miss you too. I just want to make sure, though, that the villa that you're purchasing in Italy will be big enough to hold us all when we come to visit.
0: Jenny, you, I love that. You wouldn't be the first person who has suggested that, and there was even some suggestion that maybe when, you know, when my Italian gets up to speed, that we should be calling said villa set quattro, which is set quattro, which is 774 in Italian. So, yes, there's a bit of a cue, Jenny. You will always be welcome. 1-300-222-774 is the number. We have been talking about how often you should wash your children. I always thought it was every day, but apparently it's not. A couple of times a week, all the way up to when they get just that little bit older is now the recommendation. They need to have that protective layer, apparently, that we don't want to be washing away. So 2 or 3 washes a week all the way to puberty. I don't know what you make of that. But some more breaking news this afternoon. I don't know if you've heard this in the news, but Tony Burke, the Home Affairs Minister, has announced this afternoon that the neo-Nazi organisation White Australia is now a prohibited hate group. Now, White Australia used to be known

0: January of this year, in the wake of the Bondi attack, I stood in the courtyard with the Prime Minister and the Attorney General and announced that we would lower the threshold in the criminal code to be able to deal with prohibited hate groups, and that legislation went through the Parliament in January. At the time, the neo-Nazis announced that they would be disbanding. Effectively, what they did, for want of a better term, was they phoenixed. Changed their name, but didn't change the fact that they were still an organisation and were still engaging in the exact sort of behaviour that met the thresholds for this legislation.
1: Dr. Josh Roos, hello.
2: Good afternoon.
1: Had you heard of White Australia until today? Or before today?
2: No, it was a relatively very new moniker for the exact same organisation that has existed in Australia for the last 5+ years, the National Socialist Network. They had offshoots, the European Australian Movement and so on, but this was their new term.
1: And they were never banned, were they? Because they disbanded before they could be banned, is that right?
2: Yeah, when the legislation became evident and there was announcements about it, they basically said that they were going to disband and, go their own way. We knew that that was never going to occur. And for all intents and purposes, they remained an organisation, including their structures, their fundraising and their activities online.
1: So it's only the second organisation to be banned as a hate group. What are the benchmarks that you have to meet to be banned?
2: It's about public harm. At the end of the day, it's about the spreading of hate and the targeting of certain communities. It's about let's look at the other group. Hizbut-Tahrir is a case in point.
1: They're the first group to be banned.
2: Correct, the first group, and so they've been not only talking about a caliphate and so on, but they've been spreading hate towards the wider country, but also certain individuals and groups within the wider Australian nation as well. So in the case of the National Socialist Network or White Australia, they've been targeting the Jewish population in particular.

threshold of what the legislation will and won't allow. So once they've crossed that threshold, and there are many other groups and individuals that arguably could fall under this, it's been used very conservatively at the moment, then, you know, you've got to ask about what is their place in Australia, what benefit do they have to the wider public, and what harms are they causing? And ultimately, in this case, the National Socialist Network now for the last half a dozen years has been targeting

0: percent, if my memory serves me correctly. The union, I think, wanted 35%. So this is between 28% and 32%. An agreement in principle still has to go to members, as you were just hearing. If you are a teacher, what do you make of that? And if you're a parent, are you happy that an agreement has been reached? We have seen one day of industrial action. This would look likely to be putting to bed the prospect of future industrial action. Give me a call, 1300 222 774. Let's just check the traffic. Here's Dan Velling.
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3: Ali, we had a car fire on the Prince's Freeway city-bound between Hoppers Crossing exit and Forsyth Road. Still got the two left lanes closed there and 35-minute queue that's nearly back to Duncan's Road. So consider jumping off at Snides Road, turning right, heading into Point Cook, then taking Palmer's Road or Point Cook Road instead. In South Yarra, outbound lanes of Toorak Road, they're closed soon after Chapel Street for a burst water main. Use Malvern Road or Alexandra Avenue. No Route 58 trams are running between Faulkner Park and Toorak. That's the latest traffic and transport at 17 past four.
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0: We've been talking about how often you bath the kids because of a recommendation that 2 to 3 times a week all the way to puberty is the right way to go. I like this from Clint. He texts, I grew up on a farm. We had a bath every Saturday night, whether we needed one or not. So, Clint, I'll be interested to know whether or not that means that you have remained immune to some of those skin conditions that can be triggered, apparently, by too much bathing. I want to make you a very different story now. You know, you might watch the footy pretty closely. How would you feel if you lost 4 matches in a row, but by a combined 1,101 points? That is what has happened to the Dennington Football Netball Club. If you look at Dennington, they've been through quite a lot in recent years. Their local pub, the Shamrock, closed in 2011. 2024, the general store and the post office was shut. That was turned into accommodation. And now the senior football, the men's senior football team, have forfeited the remainder of their season because of that aforementioned loss of 4 matches by 1,101 points. Anthony Dowd is the president of the Dennington Football Netball Club. Anthony, hello.
7: Hello, how are you?
0: I'm good. What is going on in Dennington?
7: Oh, it's all happening in Dennington at the moment. It's like you said, just what you spoke about then was sort of, we've lost the hotel, we've lost, virtually lost the little general store. And now it's come across into the football side of things now, so, which makes it hard. And it's a great little sort of part of, we're on the sort of west side of Warrnambool, and it's a great little place, but yeah, unfortunately, we just can't attract footballers.
0: So you actually can't. It's not that you've got, you know, poor players. You actually just can't attract players.
7: Oh, look, we've got plenty of numbers. We've got a great junior base, but this year it was really hard to attract senior players, and we had a lot of players leave in the off season, and we just haven't been able to cover the numbers that we've lost.
0: So where did they go? What was the reason for leaving Dennington and the Dennington team?
7: Oh, there was a variety of sort of things that did happen, people change clubs. We've got a lot of clubs that are pretty close to us, and that was probably the hard part was trying to where there's fairly big contracts going around for players. We just can't sort of keep up with that sort of side of it.
0: You said you've got good numbers in the younger teams. Does that bode well for the future, or do you worry about them being poached to clubs that might have more resources?
7: Oh, definitely, definitely. Look, we've got really strong numbers. We've just brought in an under-11s competition this year. I think we've got 20 kids in the under-11s. Our under

0: 13 team has, I think they're up to about 24 numbers. Our under-16s have got about 26, and our under-18s have got 24, I think it is. And then we go across to the netball side, and we field teams from under-11s right through to under-17 girls to B-grade, A-res, A-grade, and all teams are filled in the netball.
1: So we shouldn't, I mean, obviously this is pretty devastating, and to lose four matches by, sorry to rub it in, 1,101 points, that's not great, but you're actually feeling pretty optimistic about what might lie ahead?
0: I think, yeah, it's just like we're going to have a lot of hard work ahead of us, and we understand that. We know it's going to be hard to where we're coming from, but I think with the help of the league and let us put the senior team into recess for this season and keep our reserves team going, so there's 18 or 20 players there, it's not going to be as hard next year, or it's going to be hard, but it's, with that reserves team already there, it gives you a bit of a backing to keep topping up with other players.
1: Well, we really do wish you well, Anthony, because we read that story about the senior team, and we thought that is incredibly sad for a community. So best of luck with what comes next.
0: Oh, no worries, thank you. And look, I just want to really, really like to thank the Warrnambool District Football Netball League. They've been really, really helpful with this. And even the opposition clubs, they're all trying to find out ways, and they keep in contact with us, make sure everyone's okay with what's going on. Look, it is pretty hard to stand there and watch young girls there in tears after being beaten by 115 goals or whatever it was in the open netball one week. And yeah, they're doing it pretty hard, the kids, but yeah, they're still hanging in. They're still turning up the train and still turning up, supporting the club, having meals with a Thursday night. So it's good. They're pretty resilient sort of people.
1: It's good to hear. We wish you well, Anthony. Thank you.
0: No worries. Thank you. Thanks.
1: Anthony Dowd there. He's the president of the Dennington Football Netball Club. They're having real troubles, but does look like there is a path forward. Now, I've been telling you about the teachers' pay deal. They've reached an in-principle deal with the government. Richard Willingham is a state political reporter for the ABC. Richard, hello.
2: Hello.
1: So, tell me, what I know the government had offered 17%, knocked back by teachers. I think the teachers wanted 35%. Where have they landed?
2: Well, they've somewhere between 28.3% and 32.4%. So they've accepted the in-principle idea of this this pay increase. It has to go back to their members, but essentially the government is going to get their deal. The strikes will be off, which will be a relief to some parents. Mm. Wouldn't know any of those. And essentially, I mean, this is, if you look at that quantum, 28 to

0: off, which will be a relief to some parents. Wouldn't know any of those. And essentially, I mean, this is, if you look at that quantum, 28 to 32%, most people go, wow, that's a pretty healthy pay increase.
1: It's over 4 years?
0: Yeah, it's over four, and it's the one of the reasons it sounds so high is because they're coming off a lower base. They're coming off what they argue they are the lowest paid in the country, and they're always trying to argue that they need to catch up. And I think the last deal they did was unders, if you like. So there's been a lot of catch up to try and get here. I think they also the timing was pretty good for them in terms of industrial strategy. There's an election coming up, as we all know. We talk about ad nauseum, and they went out and had a huge strike. We know we talked about it a couple more. Was it a month ago? It sort of it feels like yesterday. And so they've
1: Has
0: got had
1: such
0: a
1: a
0: lot
1: big
0: of leverage,
1: impact.
0: huge leverage. And I think they hadn't done it for a long time. The anger was there. The government did not want this to go on. And I think they also acknowledged that they needed to get this done. We're going to get more details this afternoon. I believe the Premier's actually going to do a press conference later today after her appearance at the parliamentary PAYAC hearing, which is

0: education support teachers and the teachers. So there was a bit of a difference in what was being offered. Do you know how this is broken down over the different categories?
1: So support staff are getting about 29.8%, I think it is. So there is a breakdown. This is also coming to me now too, you know, just now. But I think they're all getting it because they were all in it together. And I think that was one of the really strong parts of their campaign. It wasn't sort of splitting groups off. So they're going to get a bigger pay rise. So teachers will be very happy.
0: And government will be happy that they managed to do a deal, and they won't have teachers in the streets
1: en masse. It wasn't in the budget as a line item, of course. It was in contingency. So
0: was it?
1: We'd like to know how much it costs. You know, it was set aside somewhere in there, but I think that's the big question now is how much. Here we go. The Premier will be standing up at 5 o'clock.
0: At 5 o'clock, okay.
1: I better go.
0: Yeah, you better. Yes, you better. Well, hot foot it up the other end of town. Richard, thank you.
1: Thanks,
0: Richard Willingham there, State Political Reporter for the ABC. He'll hot foot it up and he will bring you all that you need to know from the Premier's media conference. She will be speaking at 5 o'clock, as he said, in just 30-odd minutes about this deal. Agreed in principle between the teachers and the government for a pay increase that ranges from 28% to 32%. So very different to what was originally offered by the government and what was knocked back. If you are a teacher, very keen to hear from you. Michael's in Lower Templestowe. Michael, are you a teacher?
2: Yes, I am. I'm the sub-branch president of my school, and rather than very happy, my members are going to be very upset with this deal, and I'm going to be encouraging them, and I don't think they'll need much encouraging to vote no in terms of this deal.
0: What do you not like about it?
2: Well, originally we were asking for 35% over 3 years. And in terms of this deal, over that three-year period, we're being offered between about 21% and 24%. That's just not enough. We lost 11% in terms of our real wages off the last deal that Mullally organised for us. And inflation's forecast to be somewhere on the budget, federal budget papers, between 15 and 21%. So we're really not going anywhere with this deal.
0: Michael, I know that there's been a bit of speculation about a split among teachers. So can I ask you, you know, how much support do you reckon you've got for your position?
2: Enormous support. And I think so many people rejoined the AEU on the basis that they wanted to get a fair income deal after the last deal cut us so short. This deal will get voted down by members.
0: So that's what you reckon? That
2: 100%.
0: Okay, look, that's Michael's view. He's a teacher. He says that teachers won't accept this, but the union has made... there has been lots of reports, actually, about disagreements among teachers, but the reporting this afternoon is an in-principle agreement between the union and the government, but it still has to go to a vote of teachers. Annie's in Frankston on this. Annie, your thoughts?
3: Yeah, I've just listened to what Michael said, and I haven't seen the detail of it, but if that's the case, there's no way I'm going to agree to it. I got screwed over last time. I am not doing work. I'm going home this weekend to do 12 hours more work for Monday.
0: So it's 28% to 32%, which is our understanding of the agreement.
3: That's over 4 years.
0: Over 4 years, not good enough in your view?
3: No, I've got nothing to lose, so I might as well go back out on strike. I'm furious we've stopped going on strike, and I know a number of our members at my school feel the same, and I'm not even the sub-branch president or anything. I just know we're fed up with it.
0: All right.
3: And what's the point? What is the point if we're not going to get treated properly?
0: Annie, look, good to hear from you. So that's two views. The news this afternoon is that the Australian Education Union has come to this in principle agreement. So you've just heard two teachers. They're not happy. They say that they've got the support and that they wouldn't vote. They're not going to be voting in favour of it. It still has to go to a vote. I don't have any insight as to where the numbers lie, although you'd have to assume if there's an in-principle agreement, the numbers would lie with the current union management. But we'll hear a bit more and we'll certainly get more detail on the actual pay agreement at 5 o'clock when the Premier stands up. Let's check what is happening on the markets today. Henry Jennings joined you from the Markets Today newsletter.
4: Hello, Ali. I only have one word for you, Magari.
0: Right. Please explain.
4: It's I wish. In Italian.
0: See, this is why I have to go. I I have a big task ahead. I must learn Italian, and I

0: must learn to cook. And, in a year's time, hopefully I would have made that progress.
1: Well, I'm trying to learn Italian at the moment, so it's not easy, but it's a bit of fun, so congratulations. We'll miss you.
0: Thank you.
1: As far as the market goes, we're down 10 points or 0.1%, 86.31. We closed today. It was a kind of reverse of what's been happening this week. Resources down. BHP, which had been hitting records, fell 2.6%. CBA, which of course has had a pretty crushing week, was up 1.9%. The technology space was doing better. Zero up 8.1%. So the fall yesterday was a bit of a rethink today, and WiseTech up 3.7%. Goldies fell. Industrials were pretty firm. Mr. Trump has left Beijing. I'm not quite sure what he's got apart from 200 Boeings and some more beans. So it's probably the three B's, beef, beans and Boeings, that he's achieved. But yes, we'll see. It didn't seem to go very well. It went quite quickly, didn't it? 2 days in China. And yes.
0: Probably long enough for both of them.
1: Probably long enough. But anyway, congratulations and well done.
0: Thanks, Henry. I'm still here for 2 weeks, though. So
1: okay, we'll still talk.
0: We get to chat.
1: I'll brush up on my Italian.
0: I'll try and make an effort. Good on you. Henry Dennings there from the Marcus Today newsletter. Friday Film is coming up in a little while. I just want to let you know, though, that the question for you today is, do you watch every film of your favourite actor? And who is it that you always go and see? It's a question prompted by the fact that Anne Hathaway has got so many films, either out now or coming. So we want to know whether the movie star that you like still gets you to the cinema. We'll have that conversation. First, though, I'm going to let you know who I am passing the baton to. We are going to have a chat to the Teachers Union, and we're going to look at the news headlines, which we will do right now with Alexandra Alvaro.
2: Good afternoon, Ali. Well, as you mentioned, the Teachers Union has made the decision to endorse a pay deal for public school teachers, which would deliver pay increases of between 28.3% and 32.4%. Despite falling short of the 35% rise in the union's original claim, the AEU has told media it is a strong agreement that does what members ask for. In March, tens of thousands of Victorian teaching staff went on strike after a 17% pay rise was rejected. Police believe a man found dead in Melbourne's West had been kidnapped by machete-wielding intruders earlier this morning. Homicide Squad detectives were called to a park at 4:30 in the morning after a body was found beside a children's playground in Tarneit. Formal identification is yet to occur, but police believe it is the body of a 30-year-old man who was forced out of his South Morang home in Melbourne's North during a home invasion. And interim Carlton AFL coach Josh Fraser says he will seek out advice from Michael Voss as he coaches the Blues through until the end of the season. Fraser is preparing to lead the side for the first time in their Round 10 match against the Western Bulldogs on Saturday after Voss stepped down from the role earlier this week. Melbourne's weather for tomorrow, 22 and a possible late shower. It's currently 21 degrees. ABC News.
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4: Traffic.
5: Hello, Dan Belling from Transport Victoria. It's clearing up after a car fire in the Princes Freeway Citybound. That's between the Hoppers Crossing exit and Forsyth Road. It's moved all over to the left now. Four lanes are getting through and delays from Duncan's Road are easing. Fire crews are at a collision on the Dingley Bypass outbound after Kingston Road. That's blocking the right lane. There's also one to watch out for on the Mornington Peninsula Freeway Portseabound at Springvale Road. The Western Freeway hitting its peak to Leakes Road. Also the Calder Freeway out to Kings Road. And in South Yarra, outbound lanes of Toorak Road remain closed soon after Chapel Street following a burst water main. So head for Alexandra Avenue or Malvern Road, then you can use Williams Road. There's no Route 58 trams running between Faulkner Park and Toorak. Consider Route 72. That's the latest traffic and transport. It's 26 minutes to 5.
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0: Friday Film is coming up and also the big announcement of who will be sitting in this chair come the 1st of June. First, though, I do want to touch base with the Australian Education Union news this afternoon of this in-principle agreement with the government. We know it's been a very long campaign fighting for a pay rise. Justin Mullally is the Victorian branch president of the Education Union. Justin, hello.
6: G'day, Ellie.
0: So 28 to 32% over 4 years. You happy with that deal?
6: Oh, look, it's certainly a deal that delivers significant pay increases for members, teachers, ES and school leaders. And it does it at a time where it's more important than ever that we get the supply, particularly of

0: Yeah, so there's some variable outcomes, but that broad range of increases, which are significant, do apply across the workforce. And that's really important. One of the things that this agreement does is really seek to acknowledge the professional work of education support class. So they're folks who do a whole range of work in our schools to support education and well-being and the operation of our schools. They've been undervalued. This agreement delivers to try and better value their work.
1: When will this go to a vote?
0: So we will embark upon a process now within the union so that members can consider the in-principle agreement. That will enable individual members and, of course, the union at each workplace to decide their position on it, and that will occur over the coming weeks. And then, if it is supported, we will then take the next steps of approval through the Fair Work Commission.
1: But I assume while that process is going on, Justin Mullally, there'll be no further industrial action?
0: Yeah, so the decision of the Union Council today was to suspend the industrial action that we currently have in place so that we can go through the process of members considering what's been endorsed as an in-principle agreement.
1: Justin, thank you very much for joining us. I know, busy day for you.
0: Good on you, Ellie. Thank you.
1: Justin Mullally there, Victorian Branch President of the Australian Education Union. The Premier is standing up at 5 o'clock. We'll give more details on that in-principle pay agreement, and I'm sure you'll be hearing quite a lot about it over the ABC in the coming days and weeks. It seems already not everyone is happy, but for the moment it does mean a halt to industrial action. Now, up next, Friday Film is coming, but I told you at the beginning of this program that I'm sitting here for the next 2 weeks and then I am heading back overseas. I'm not to Asia, but I'm heading to Europe this time because I've sat behind a microphone or a camera for 4 decades. And so I'm going to hand over the microphone, pass the baton, relinquish control, transfer responsibility, entrust the role to the one and only... Charlie Pickering, hello and congratulations.
2: Really?
1: You didn't read the fine print,
2: oh,
1: did you?
2: Oh, God. I didn't know what I was signing.
1: No, I know. Oh, in fact, when you and I were out taking photos before, it was like we were getting married. You really didn't read the fine print.
2: Yeah, I lined up and there were all those other people and you gave me the rose and I thought, oh, my God, I'm the bachelor. But no.
1: No, you're going to sit in this chair. And in actual fact, probably not. I'm hoping they give you a new chair. I think new presenters should get a new chair. I think that would be fair. Why do you want to sit in this chair?
2: That is a great question. I think this is the best slot on the best station in the best city in the world. And I know that sounds like a bumper sticker when I say it, but I can't, like, I couldn't imagine a better job. Literally couldn't imagine a better job than sitting here. I love the news, and the news all passes through here and it goes out to Melbourne, and then Melbourne talks back. And then on top of that, it's not just the news. It's just I've been allowed. You've given me this 1 hour a week that I let you knock off early.
1: Yes, I know. I mean, it started with a few minutes and then it became an hour. Now you can have the whole
2: yes,
1: show.
2: That's right. But I've been able to just have so much fun with this 1 hour of the week on this great station that sounds pretty different to everything. Like, it's a pretty weird hour compared to everything else. But I think this is just... the show where anything can happen. You get the news, you can have opinion, conversation, connection, and entertainment all in one. And I just, and I will say, I'm going to get a little sentimental, but I grew up listening to Drive on, back then it was 3LO, and sitting here now thinking that I'm going to host the show that my mum and I would listen to in the car when she would pick me up from school almost makes me cry. It is such, that was the soundtrack of my childhood. Mm. And to be able to, like, actually do that, to talk into that microphone on this station is amazing. And without, there's no performance or showbiz nonsense in this. It is humbling, genuinely humbling to take over from someone like you. You are my favourite thing on radio. I'm not just saying it.
1: You have to change your mind as soon as you walk out there, don't you?
2: No, but I'm going to say my one regret about this job is that I don't get to listen to you in the evening anymore, and that makes me sad. I'm also insanely jealous of what you have ahead of you, and thank you so much

0: for everything you've done on this show. Not that you did it for me, but that I get to take over something that you took such good care of and cherished. 3 hours a day on the national broadcaster in the city of Melbourne is a very precious thing. And to be trusted with that and to be handed that from you means a lot to me.
1: Well, you will love it, and I know that you will appreciate it too, and you will love our audience as they will love you, because they are, there's absolutely no doubt that they are the best audience. They are so generous, they're clever, they're insightful. And if you ever want to know anything, just ask while you're on air. And someone will know the answer. I am curious, though, because I too grew up with the sound of the ABC in the background. That was just what was on in the family home. And I remember the great broadcasters of the past. But what is important to you about talkback radio? There is something about talk radio.
0: It's the listening. It's because broadcasting traditionally is one direction. Like it's unidirectional. It's from a central source and it's going out. And that is what broadcasting does. And the magic of talkback is it's the chance for the thing that is always transmitting to receive, to actually hear back. And whether it's saying you're doing a good job or a terrible job at what you're doing, or just I can say something that happened or say a policy that the state government's handed down, or I can describe a thing that has occurred. But to know what people feel about it, like not just think, we do a lot of thinking at the ABC. We really think the hell out of everything at the ABC. It is good for us thinky people to feel and to be told what people, like for people to share their feelings about things, whether they realise they're doing it or not, because often we will act before we realise what feeling is underneath it making us act. But we will receive calls here, and you know this, and what it is people's feeling coming through. And for a digital medium, it's existed for hundreds of years before it was digital, but for something that is always sending a message out to actually get a message back, and for it to be as personal as how people feel, that is a very unique opportunity. And we might say that social media and digital media is incredible. It is the opposite of connection. It is atomizing society. And radio is the place where we can all be connected.
1: And connected to across this city, which is what I love. You will hear from everyone. Lots of people congratulating you and very happy to have you in the chair, Charlie. Two quick questions. One is, what happens to the weekly?
0: The weekly will continue.
1: With you?
0: Yes, it will. And I'm fortunate that...
1: That will be the other half of you will be over there.
0: There are some logistical things that will have to happen, but we've got a plan. We think it can work. Thankfully, I've wrapped this year's season of the weekly, so I've got time to focus on learning how to do this. I learned to ride this bike before I start riding two bikes at once. But yes, the weekly will be back at the start of next year, and I'll be doing this and the weekly.
1: And the second question, you're here because in about 20 minutes' time you'll be doing Thank God It's Friday. So.
0: I can't believe it. Like, I almost forgot.
1: I know. I have to get to film too. So we could chat all day, but we won't today. Who's on today?
0: One of our absolute favourites, Kirsty Wiebeck, a correspondent from The Weekly, one of the writers for The Weekly, one of my favourite comedians in the whole world, Nicolette Minster, and also Nick White is going to be on the show. Great comedian touring around the country. So it's, as always, it's going to be an hour of a little bit of anarchy after 5 o'clock, after you have so elegantly delivered this week, and I will mess everything up. I will trash the place from 5 till 6.
1: Yes. Well, that's okay. That's what Thank God It's Friday is all about. Charlie, congratulations. I'm very pleased that you're going to be in the chair, but you and I will chat a lot off air and on air in the next 2 weeks, I'm sure.
0: And Ali, congratulations to you. Like, just a body of work that I admire so much. So congratulations. Thank you for sharing your news with us today as well.
1: Thank you very much. You make me feel really old, which I am, relatively speaking. Anyway, go forth with Thank God It's Friday, and we will speak in the next 2 weeks. But Charlie Pickering is not only with you for TGIF come 1st of June. He will be here from 3 o'clock to 6 o'clock, Monday to Friday, as your drive host, keeping you company. Let's check the traffic. Here's Dan Velling.
2: 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Traffic.
3: Ali, there's been a collision on the Mornington Peninsula Freeway, southbound or Portsea bound.

0: Prior to Springvale Road, it's blocking a lane and a 20-minute queue from Lower Dandenong Road towards that, so you could consider Springvale Road or Boundary and Wells Roads. Clearing up after a car fire, Princes Freeway City bound prior to Forsyth Road. Four lanes are now getting through. Accident on the Dingley Bypass outbound after Kingston Road, that's blocking the right lane. And Toorak Road, South Yarra, remains closed outbound after Chapel Street after a burst water main damaged the road. Head for Alexandra Avenue or Malvern Road, then use Williams Road. And there's no Route 58 trams running between Faulkner Park and Toorak. That's the latest traffic and transport. It's 14 to 5.
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8: 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You don't stop and look around once in a while, you could miss it.
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7: All right, Mr. DeMille, I'm ready for my close-up.
10: So, welcome to Hollywood.
11: We're all expecting great things.
12: Guess I'll see you in the movies.
13: Yes, indeed. Carl Quinn, senior culture writer at The Age. Hello, Carl.
14: Hello, Ali.
13: So, we are talking movie stars that get you to the cinema, and we're very keen to know who the movie star is that entices you to go and watch a movie. And we're doing it because there's a particular movie star who's pretty busy at the moment.
14: She certainly is, Anne Hathaway. I'm also curious to know which movie stars would make people not go to the cinema.
13: Yes. Like, because, absolutely never not watching that, yeah?
14: I mean, Anne Hathaway is somebody who has, like, there are people who love her and there are people who really don't. I personally do not understand the vitriol that has been directed towards her over the years.
13: Do you like her?
14: I don't mind her. Yeah, I don't have a huge response, either positive or negative, to her. I mean, I think she's perfectly fine, you know. And
13: don't you sort of, if you're a Hollywood movie, don't you want to sort of get better than perfectly fine?
14: I think if you're perfectly fine translates to a lot of people turning up and buying tickets to see the person, then that is perfectly fine, right? You know, if she's able to open a movie and it does $300 million or whatever, then that is perfectly fine. You know, if those films cost $50, $60 million to make, then that equates to a profitable film.
13: Mm, indeed, so, it does. Yeah. And she's got, now tell me about her new one, Mother Mary.
14: Oh, this is a bonkers movie. Absolutely bonkers. It's by David Lowery. And he is a director whose work I generally really love. He's made some terrific films. Probably my favourite is A Ghost Story. He's also made, Pete's Dragon. The Green Knight. He's done some very, very interesting films that sort of teeter on the edge of populist while also being quite complex and full of, you know, big ideas. And I think this is a movie, Mother Mary, that really pushes the envelope of you know, what a mainstream, you know, box office movie can be. Like, but unfortunately, I don't think it succeeds. It's not the best of his movies that I've seen, I would say. But you know, but it's not short of like dazzling moments and things that make it kind of interesting. I mean, Anne Hathaway plays a pop star in this. She plays a pop diva.
13: Is she convincing? Let's have a little. Yeah. Here's a little bit of the trailer.
15: I haven't seen you in over 10 years.
16: So, tell me about your new song.
17: You want to hear it?
16: Show me. But dear, without your music.
17: Why?
16: Because I don't want to hear it.
15: There may only be one of us left standing when this is over.
13: My.
14: Yeah. So the other voice there is Michaela Cole. Can she sing? Yeah, I believe she won an Oscar for a singing role, didn't she?
13: Did she?
14: Yeah. Oh. Les Mis. Yeah. Oh. Yeah, a little film called Les Mis, you know. Okay. She can sing, yeah. Mm-hmm. But I mean, it's, you know, the music in this is that very heavily produced kind of electro goth kind of thing that, say, Billie Eilish and Charlie XCX and people in that space are doing. So it's got this, you know, Lana Del Rey, you know, it's got this kind of like almost kind of

0: breathy kind of vocals, and then like a heavy sort of bass beat, and it's sort of on the teetering on the edge of techno without quite going there. And it's I mean, the music is really quite interesting, and the concert scenes are quite interesting, and the costuming is really interesting, and the whole thing revolves around a relationship between her and her costume designer slash muse slash former lover. Although it's never explicitly kind of delineated that they were lovers, but I mean, it becomes pretty apparent that they certainly have a deep and abiding, albeit repressed, emotional bond that comes out in the form of a kind of supernatural presence. Wow. It's weird. Like, I mean, it's a weird film.
1: That does sound
0: and
1: bonkers.
0: And in the end, you kind of go, really? Is that it? Is that all there was? But it has some moments where you kind of go, oh, okay, that looks great. I mean, the whole thing looks like a Caravaggio painting. It's shot in this chiaroscuro kind of style, but lots of, like, sharply contrasting light and dark kind of planes in it. And it's that makes it interesting, right? The way it is visually constructed is interesting. The production design is interesting. The fact that he's got these performances in which Michaela Cole, who is, the writer, creator, star of I May Destroy You, the TV series from a few years back. She's, you know, an English actress. That's her speaking the other role there. She gives this very intense, brooding performance. It's very withheld. And Anne Hathaway spends most of the film in or on the brink of tears. So it's they're very contrasting and very stylized performances.
1: I am.
0: You're intrigued, right?
1: Not really, actually. I'll be perfectly blunt. Not at all. But I am curious to know, I am intrigued by what will get people to go to the movies or what people will do, you know, they'll absolutely avoid. 1-300-222-774. Not necessarily what, but who. And while you ponder that question, here's a few, I don't know if you can pick all the movies, but here's just a few of Anne Hathaway's performances over the years.
2: If I do something wrong, she is vicious.
3: Love isn't something we invented. It's observable, powerful. It has to mean something.
4: Yeah, sure. My father was the Prince of Genovia.
5: Uh-huh, you're joking.
6: And there are storms we cannot weather.
1: Okay. There you go.
0: Those were...
1: I'm told those were...
0: The Devil Wears Prada was the first one, right?
1: The Devils Wear
0: Devil Wears Prada,
1: and then Mother Mary.
0: Oh, was it Mother
1: and
0: Mary?
1: And then Les Mis, okay. Les Mis, you were educating me about.
0: Yeah.
1: And do you know the
0: Princess Diaries, wasn't it?
1: Together.
0: It was Princess Diaries at the end, surely.
1: Princess Diaries and Interstellar.
0: Interstellar,
1: not Mother Mary.
0: Okay,
1: there you go. Okay, so what did the
0: I'm glad that wasn't Mother Mary, because the thing I only saw it 2 nights ago. Have I already forgotten?
1: But things that people will avoid. Daniel in Trentham says, run 100 miles away from any movie with Diane Keaton in it. It's a bit harsh.
0: It is harsh, because I think at her best she was fantastic. But there was also some dross in there.
1: Yeah, okay. So tell me, who sends you to the picture theatre? Who makes you run away from it? 1-300-222.
0: And what does Anne Hathaway do for you?
1: And what does Anne Hathaway do for you?
0: At the moment, I'm like...
1: She's everywhere.
0: Know, Devil Wears Prada, two, has got people flocking to
1: she's
0: cinemas.
1: She's got Devil Wears Prada 2, Mother Mary, The Odyssey, Verity, which is apparently an erotic thriller, The End of Oak Street, which is a science fiction thriller, and she's got another two more films that are actually in production. That's busy.
0: She's got two that are finished, and then a bunch that are in, one in post-production, and then two in post-production, and then a bunch that are in who knows what state. So, you know... Big name actors always have projects that may or may not come to fruition, but she's definitely got a lot on her slate at the moment.
1: I've got this. I will never go to a movie with Tom Cruise.
0: Wow.
1: Even when I was 17 and the movie with him in that plane came out. That'll be Top Gun, I'm assuming. Couldn't stand his acting. Don't know why.
0: Yeah.
1: There you go.
0: Well, fair enough.
1: Jenny's in Fitzroy, though, talking about film. Hello, Jenny, again. What do you make of Anne Hathaway?
7: Well, good and bad. I haven't seen things like that, but I really loved her in Brokeback Mountain as one of the two wives.
1: Oh. I didn't even know she was in it.
7: Her and Michelle Williams.
1: Yeah, I remember Michelle Williams.
7: The wives. Ah. And they were both, I found both of them, particularly Anne Hathaway, memorable.
1: So is she enough to attract you to go to the cinema, Jenny?
7: No. No.
0: Is anybody?
7: I loved both of The Devil Wears Prada, and I thought she was fun in it and good.

0: Is anyone.
1: Yeah.
0: Anyone. Alan Alda?
1: Okay, all right, all right.
2: Oh, very good. I've got this one, Jenny. Nice to hear from you. I've got this one. I run away from any movie with Tom Hanks.
1: Wow. Okay, all right.
2: Yeah, Tom Hanks and Tom Cruise. It's funny. I'm getting lots of texts. No one wants to call about this because I don't think they want to fess up. But there's people that they really don't like that we. Lots of people don't like Tom Cruise, it would seem.
1: Yeah.
2: People are much keener to say what they don't like than what they do like. Who do you go and see? I mean, you go and see everything, so that's a hard one. But
1: I would go and see anything with Michelle Williams in it, absolutely.
2: Yeah, yep.
1: Rebecca Ferguson. In terms of men, I mean, I would I'd probably go and see most things that Brad Pitt is in. I mean, he makes interesting choices, I think. I would definitely, I'd probably see most things that Robert Pattinson and Kristen Stewart are in. And I was talking to somebody about this yesterday, how I think it's remarkable the way they were just teen stars, you know, through the Twilight franchise. And they've just made such interesting decisions in terms of the kind of movies they make. And that keeps me interested. I would always see Juliette Binoche.
2: Leonardo DiCaprio?
1: Again, he does good work. So, yeah, I mean, but, you know, for me, it's like I'm going to say, oh, there's a new film by this person. It's likely to be interesting. For me, I'm probably more looking for directors than I am for actors, to be honest.
2: Jen's in Hampton. Who do you go and see, Jen?
3: Look, anything with Simon Pegg in it, I would absolutely be there for. He's just so funny and so clever, and the facial expressions, everything is great. And I cannot stand Woody Allen.
2: Okay.
1: Well, can anybody anymore? I mean, you know.
2: It's a fair point. I've got this text from Steve. I would watch Helen Mirren or Kenneth Branagh read the telephone book.
1: I think I saw that on stage in London.
2: Did you?
1: No.
2: But, you know, I would watch them too. But Run a Mile from Adam Sandler, Ben Stiller, Woody Harrelson, Owen Wilson and Steve Carell. There you go. Long.
1: There's
2: list.
1: Somebody who does not like American comedy by the sounds of
2: no,
1: it.
2: No, definitely. And someone else saying, yeah, Olivia Colman, and still lots more saying Tom Cruise. And run away from Will Ferrell as well.
1: Somebody saying Olivia Colman is a turn-off or
2: no,
1: a turn-on?
2: No, turn-on.
1: Oh,
2: turn
1: yeah,
2: on,
1: yeah,
2: turn
1: absolutely.
2: On. Well, I'm reading it as a turn-on.
1: Yeah,
2: it's not
1: yeah.
2: It's not very specific.
1: Yeah.
2: Hey, Carl, lovely to see you. We'll
1: Ali,
2: see you again next week. We had a slightly curtailed film.
1: We did,
2: for
1: but,
2: that.
1: You know, congratulations.
2: Thank you. But we'll have plenty of time to chat between now and, you know, I am stepping away, but I'm not stepping away yet, so you can't get too excited. Charlie doesn't start for another 2 weeks. There's a big game on tonight. Collingwood take on the Swans at the SCG. Brett Sprigg is there for ABC Sport. Hello, Brett.
4: G'day, Ali. It's an important game for the Pies because they have four changes. So no Pendlebury, no Darcy Moore, their captain, no Darcy Cameron, their ruckman. So some big names missing. Well, the Swans welcome back Charlie Curnow, a big name for them. So the Swans, of course, sitting on top, 8 wins from their first 9 start. The Pies, well, they're exactly mid-table. 4 wins, 4 losses, 1 draw, and this is a big game for them tonight. By the way, of course, we do have 2 games, so we'll have our call coming up on ABC Listen via ABC AFL here at the SCG, while Gold Coast takes on Port Adelaide in Darwin on ABC AFL Extra. So all the options there for tonight's Friday Night Footy games.
2: Excellent, Brett. Thank you. Brett Sprigg there from ABC Sport. You can listen to both games tonight on the ABC. Huge thank you to Bridget and to Ollie and to Tima and to Julian for helping get this program to air. And thank you to you for being so generous with my news and the news of your new host of Drive. But we've got another 2 weeks together.
5: Good evening, Alexandra Alvaro with ABC News. Victorian public school teachers are expected to receive a pay rise of up to 32%, with the teachers' union endorsing a deal that could settle a long-running pay dispute between educators and the state government. Ethan White reports.
6: The Australian Education Union has confirmed it will endorse an in-principle agreement that will see public school teachers receive pay rises between 28.3 and 32.4% over 4 years, depending on their roles. The union was seeking a 35% rise over 4 years for all members, arguing Victorian teachers are paid less than those in other states. But branch president Justin Mullaly says it's a significant offer and members will now have the opportunity to vote.
7: I think it's an agreement that members can support.
6: If accepted, it will bring an end to a wages standoff that saw tens of thousands of teachers walk off the job in March.

0: The Victorian Premier is under renewed pressure following fresh allegations a company used to supply female workers to major projects has ties to bikie gangs and men with histories of abusing women. The Age has reported labour hire firm Women in Construction was owned by a serial domestic violence abuser and managed by a male drug trafficker with links to bikies and organised crime. This afternoon, Premier Jacinta Allan faced Parliament's Public Accounts and Estimates Committee, where she faced repeated questioning over corruption within the CFMEU and its cost to the state. She said the government had strengthened the powers of Victoria Police.
1: Appalling, it's disgusting, and it is behaviour for which I have absolutely no tolerance for.
0: Overseas now, and US President Donald Trump has left Beijing after wrapping up critical talks with Chinese President Xi Jinping. Jono Wakeley has more.
2: Donald Trump has claimed that Xi Jinping agrees that the war in Iran should end and the Strait of Hormuz should be reopened, while describing the relationship between the US and China as very strong. Earlier, the US president told Fox News that Mr. Xi had committed to withholding military equipment from Iran. It's unclear whether Beijing will now pressure its ally, Iran, to resolve the conflict. Chinese state media is yet to comment. President Xi has hailed U.S.-China relations, saying the two leaders had established a new positioning for a stable relationship. The White House earlier said trade, oil, and Iran were among the topics discussed during a high-stakes meeting that lasted nearly 2 hours.
0: Home Affairs Minister Tony Burke says anyone who supports the organisation colloquially known as neo-Nazis could face up to 15 years in prison. Lexi Junawick reports.
3: White Australia, previously known as the National Socialist Network, is the second group to be listed as a prohibited hate group under new hate laws that were introduced following the Bondi terrorist attack. From midnight tonight, supporting, funding, training, recruiting, joining or directing the group constitutes a criminal offence, with a maximum penalty of 15 years in prison. Tony Burke says while the organisation claimed to have disbanded in January, it continued to engage in hateful behaviour. Mr. Burke says the decision to list White Australia came following advice from domestic intelligence agency ASIO.
0: The federal court has upheld and strengthened a landmark ruling that the exclusion of a transgender woman from a female-only app constituted gender identity discrimination. Roxanne Tickle was previously awarded $10,000 in compensation in a case against the Giggle for Girls app and its founder, Sal Grover. The federal court today dismissed an appeal by Ms. Grover and found two instances of direct discrimination against Ms. Tickle, awarding her damages of $20,000. Ms. Grover says she's absolutely devastated, while Ms. Tickle told reporters outside court that she's very pleased with the outcome.
4: I brought my case to show trans people that you can be brave and that you can stand up for yourself. In the process, I surprised myself at how brave I could be. Young Roxy would be surprised, but overjoyed.
0: To the weather for tomorrow. For the state, showers and areas of rain increasing in the west, gradually extending over central districts during the late afternoon and evening. The chance of thunderstorms in the far northwest corner. In Melbourne, 22 and a possible late shower. And looking ahead, Sunday, rain easing 19 degrees. Monday, a shower or two, 18 degrees. Tuesday, 17 degrees and a shower or two. Wednesday, back to 18 and a shower or two. Right now, it is 20 degrees outside. 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
12: 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Thank you for being here.
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18: Hello and welcome.
9: Welcome to Thank God It's Friday on Friday the 15th of May. I am Charlie Pickering, and if you're wondering why the TGIF crowd sounds so loud this evening, it is because...
10: I doubled the size of it, you dumb person. You are not a smart person.
9: Yes, we are broadcasting live from the newly double-sized George Negus Memorial Concert Hall, and we have some of Australia's best comedians here to wade through the news of the week. And to help me introduce them, I'm going to use reactions to Labor's budget from this week, so it should be very pleasant. Okay, first up, a fan favourite, carryover champion, legend, mascot and spirit animal of TGIF, and someone who's been described as...
11: Marxist, socialist, communist...
9: At the ABC, that's a triple threat. It's Kirsty Wiebeck.
12: Hi.
9: And next up, it's comedian and performer fresh off his Melbourne comedy show Talent Night, whose social media followers may eclipse the entire ABC radio audience, to which I say...
12: Liar, liar, pants on fire.
9: It's the multi-talented man with multiple onstage personas. Please welcome Nick White. And finally, it's a comedian, writer, actor starring in the upcoming Channel 10 telemovie Cop This, and the early reviews of her performance are in.
11: To me, they've delivered a shit sandwich and we've now got to eat it.
9: Always serving up something unexpected, it's Nicolette Minster. Oh, it is a red-hot panel. Now that we've introduced them, let's find out what they really think. It's time for the Hot Take Hoedown.
13: Grab your partners, give them a spin. It's time for the Hot Take Hoedown.
9: We're going to warm things up by getting our panel's take on an issue of the week. And you know what? This one comes from a German tourist travelling in Greece, which sounds so exotic, but it's something I think many of us can relate to. Have a listen to this.
16: Well, a German tourist has been awarded 1,000 euros in compensation because he missed out on a sunbed at a Greek resort. He woke up every morning at dawn, searched for 20 minutes, he says. All the beds were taken. The man was so annoyed, he took the tour operator to court.
18: Wow.
16: And won. I mean, he sounds like a real bratwurst.
9: So... That's, you can still say that, apparently. So the man was upset that people would get up at dawn, put their towel on the sun lounges by the pool at the resort, and then go back to bed. So my question to the panel is this. Should you be able to reserve a sun lounge with a towel, Kirsty?
12: No.
9: Wow. There we go. On the table straight away.
12: Yeah, I panicked.
9: I was going to say, I've never seen you so strident in my life.
12: Yeah, I panicked and I just went for it. I think no. I think what should happen is, like, say at 8 a.m, everyone has to line up and there's, like, a shotgun, like, not to shoot them, but, like, a little athletic.
9: Although that would thin out the clutter.
12: It would. Yeah. It is.
19: We are talking about a German tourist. Like, you can see how we would get mixed signals from that.
12: It's yeah. it's extreme. But we're going to shoot the gun in the air, not at them, OK?
9: Yeah, and, good clarification noted.
12: And they're going to run, and it's survival of the fittest, fastest, whatever, and then they can get their sunbed.
9: Right.
12: So you can't reserve it. You've got to fight to the death and then to get
9: it's,
12: one.
9: It's very interesting to me to hear this, right? You're putting it down to speed and agility.
12: Yes.
9: But today you actually got some news that would put you at a disadvantage.
20: Yeah, does anyone get a head start?
9: To the other people running for a sun lounge. We were talking about this serious issue off air. Today, I'm sorry to share this on the national broadcast.
12: You're not sorry.
9: No, I'm not. But you were diagnosed with a condition that strikes a 14% of the population.
12: Yeah.
9: It is.
12: Hip dysplasia.
9: Yes.
12: Yep, which Nicolette thought was amusing because she thought that I was a fully grown adult and not a newborn baby.
9: Yes.
12: But I do have it, and I've already thought about this in regard to the sun lounges.
9: Oh, good. Oh, that's good. So you're prepared?
12: Yeah, I'll be on an e-scooter.
9: Oh, okay. That's right.
19: What are you talking about? You'll be in a pram.
12: And Nicolette will be pushing me.
9: That is a very hot take already. Okay, the ball is definitely rolling. Firm views are on the table. So no reserving with a towel. Mm. There has to be some kind of...
12: Well, Squid Games.
9: American historians would call... Squid Game. Yeah, Squid Game. That's right. That's much more absolutely relatable than the example I was going to give of the Louisiana Purchase. But anyway, that's... See, one person got it. No. So, Nick, tell me, are you in favour of being allowed to reserve a sun lounge with a towel?
18: I think a single towel, no. That's lazy. But mm-hmm. I think if someone fashions a bunch of towels to make it look like it's a person sleeping.
9: Okay.
18: And
9: okay.
18: they

0: can deceive the general public and think, oh, that's taken, then a bunch of towers, yes. But right. a bit of effort needs to go into it.
1: I think maybe, should it necessitate more effort? I don't know. You're very young, but if you're Thank familiar you. With the... If you're familiar with
2: not
1: the film,
2: as young as Kirsty, no, no,
1: she's really hitting her benchmarks.
3: The 35th percentile.
1: Have you got your green folder? We're gonna track the
2: we
1: track
2: really
1: the graph.
2: Are.
1: But I was going to say,
2: due for an immunisation.
1: Yeah, it's been 12 years. She's been very firm about that. No, I was going to say, if you might not be familiar with the film Escape from Alcatraz. It's a Clint Eastwood film, and it tells the true story of the prison island of Alcatraz and men who, in their craft. Workshop, obviously, to work through their anger and rehabilitate, but they made paper mache's of their heads and put them in their beds so it looked like they were in their beds and they escaped at night.
2: I was thinking more like Thailand resort swan on the end of the bed, but you?
0: But I think if someone's getting tricked to think that's a real swan, they don't deserve a sun lounge, you know what I mean? I think you need to, there needs to be a prank.
1: Oh, I can't have that one. A swan
0: took it again. The swans win again.
1: Yeah, you never want to take a swan sun lounge.
0: No.
1: They will batter you.
0: They'll chase you.
1: Yeah, they really will. So if you can fool people to thinking you're actually there,
0: yeah,
1: absolutely okay.
0: Yeah.
1: I like this. I like this loophole.
0: Yeah.
1: Nicolette, what do you think? Should we be allowed to reserve a sun lounge with a beach towel at a
2: Yes.
1: resort? Great.
2: Absolutely. It is the only free market left. Do you know how hard it is to buy real estate? Do you know what my parents, like my parents' generation, do you know how they bought a house? They put a towel on it. Do you know
1: That's
2: how you found
1: did?
2: A partner? You put a towel on it.
1: Yeah, back then they just got up earlier
2: exactly.
1: with a towel and that's how you made something of yourself in this world.
2: And I'm always looking to make money, which is why I converted the 1,000 euros. And it's about 1,600 Australian dollars, right? Which is how much a house cost when you could just put a towel on it. That's all we've got left.
1: That's
2: Don't
1: all we've
2: take
1: got...
2: that away from us.
1: Absolutely. Like you are a woman with a family. You have a child.
2: That's right, for
1: and,
2: now.
1: And a spouse, as far
2: Correct.
1: As I know.
2: Again.
1: For now.
2: Currently.
1: Yes. No breaking news so far. But you've stayed in a resort, I imagine. Have you stayed with the family in a resort situation?
2: Oh, yeah, but never legally.
1: Oh, okay. Yeah, that's
2: you know,
1: interesting.
2: It's just circumstances. Yeah. Well, we stayed there, but they have asked us to leave.
1: Right, okay,
2: but,
1: right.
2: Yeah.
1: You were squatting. You felt
2: yeah,
1: it was...
2: Yeah, but you're right. I think either a towel or, if you have one at your disposal, a 5-year-old.
1: Oh, that's good. I like this. I like this a lot.

0: send them out early. They love getting up early.
1: Yeah,
2: they love,
1: they love
2: hanging out under a towel.
0: They do, you're right.
2: With an iPad, some earphones.
0: That's right.
2: Yeah.
0: Got to slip, slop, slap before that tropical sun.
2: Or just sit under the towel again. Stop trying to reinvent the towel.
0: All right, all very valid takes, I will say. It'd be an amazing law, wouldn't it? Like, to be, if you introduced as a law that there were laws governing who gets the banana lounge at the resort, like if it was genuinely established. Mm. I think that's what we need to govern.
2: Well, I mean, I think that fundamentally that's where, if this is a landmark case, then yeah, that's where we're headed.
0: Well, it has actually, yeah, it's a landmark case. It's formed the law. And people will say, you know, oh, it's a nanny state. I'm like, well, yes, let's send the nanny.
2: Yeah.
0: The nanny should go and
2: send Kirsty's nanny.
0: Send Kirsty's nanny. She's so patient. All right, let's get into the actual game. Now, the rules up tonight are simple. If you get a question right, you will hear this and score 1 point. If you hear a hot take, if you land a hot take, you will hear this.
3: Okay.
0: And score 2 points. But if you land a genius level miraculous answer, you will hear this. And score 5 points. So mathematically being correct is fine, but being funny is better. So if we're ready, let's get started with our first game. Of course, it is the short-term memory test.
4: Short-term memory test. How well do you remember the news of the week using only your ears?
0: Yes. We have engaged the senses and we will play a clip from the news out of context and you have to tell us what the news is about. Obviously, one of the big stories this week was the budget and Jim Chalmers handed down his fifth budget and he's hitting Australians where it hurts, the airport.
5: As part of the 2026-2027 federal budget, is set to be increased to $80 from January 1st, 2027.
0: Thanks to Jim Chalmers, what will now cost $80 at the airport, Nick?
6: $80 to buy your own life jacket on Jetstar flights.
0: Wow. I like this a lot. I like this. Mm. It's good. I agree with this.
6: We could see it coming, couldn't we?
0: I think there should be more support for this budget if that's what's in there. That is great.
6: At least they'll have life jackets now.
0: That is a step up.
6: It's
0: that's
6: a step
0: exactly
6: up.
0: Right.
6: It's a good step.
0: That's so funny. Oh, you're over 8 kilos. The life jacket's got to go.
6: Yeah.
0: All right. $80 life jackets on Jetstar. I think that sounds like a good policy. I don't mind that at all. Nicolette Minster. Thanks to Jim Chalmers, what will now cost $80 at the airport?
2: I'm actually a huge fan of this. It will cost you $80 to stand too close to the baggage claim.
0: Oh.
6: Yeah.
0: Ah, oh, this is good.
6: About time. About time.
0: That is it. That is a very hot take indeed. Because what are people doing?
2: What are you doing?
0: What are you doing? Why so close? Why you got to be so close?
2: Yeah.
0: Doesn't save you any time.
2: No, not at all. And yet people are still doing it. And you get in the way and you get kneecapped. And I think, yeah, hit them where it hurts. And I think it currently hurts a lot of people in the shin. So I think it's a step forward. I'm into it.
0: Yeah, I like it a lot. Do you know, I travelled abroad once and
2: you can't seem to stop talking about it.
0: Yes, I know. And I've picked up the accents of abroadia. But I travelled abroad once and I saw at an airport, it changed my life. They had just painted a line on the floor a metre back from the baggage claim so everyone actually stood back.
2: Did they actually do that though?
0: And they did, and it was a wonderful system. But I prefer your system of punishing people. Mm. I think that is good.
2: A tax.
0: There has to be a consequence. Mm-hmm. On what we need a term. You know, like we used to have, like, don't be a Wally with water for water wasters. What is it for a carousel crowder? Like, you know.
2: I think we can. I thought of a different word.
7: I thought of something different as well, so I'm glad you stepped in then.
0: For an extra point, what C word are you thinking of?
2: My career. Yeah.
0: Kirsty, finally to you, thanks to Jim Chalmers, what will now cost $80 at the airport?
7: A pat down from security.
0: Oh, really?
7: Yeah.
0: Right. Yeah,
7: I think that's
0: and
7: a
0: bargain. And you've got to have the bills to waive, don't you?
7: Yeah.
0: Before you get the pat down.
7: Absolutely. I personally, without giving too much away, I'd pay double, I reckon.
0: Yeah? What's you're one of those, I don't know what you're looking for, but it's a little to the left.
7: Guilty.
0: That's it.

0: right there. Best $80 I've spent outside Thailand. Now, well,
1: that was for a sun lounger, by the way.
0: It was a sun lounge. It was. She didn't have a towel or a pram. Well, all very, very possible answers. Let's have a listen and find out.
2: As part of the 2026-2027 federal budget, the passenger movement charge is set to be increased by $10 to $80 from January 1st, 2027. The fee is applied to all passengers departing by air or sea from Australia.
0: That's right, $80 just to leave the country. Thanks, Albo. That's one less duty-free giant Toblerone for me.
1: I'm relieved to hear what it actually is, though, because passenger movement... for me, made me think you had to pay to use the bathroom.
0: Yes.
3: Oh, imagine.
4: Pay to poo.
1: Yeah.
0: Yeah.
3: You know what? We should bring that in.
0: You reckon we should bring that in?
3: Oh.
4: No, well, not immediately.
3: Guess not.
0: I mean, you brought it in right away. Yeah. But it's not all bad news in the budget, with Jim Chalmers announcing a little bit of a sweetener.
5: With a new $250 working Australians tax offset. It will begin from the second half of 2027 and be paid each year after that.
0: The $250 working Australians won't actually be paid until July 2028. But let me ask, looking into the future, what are you going to do with your $250 in July 2028, Nicolette?
4: I'm going to just... accounting for inflation,
0: mm-hmm.
4: I'm going to buy up more than I need of Jetstar life jackets.
0: Yes.
4: And then sell them back at an inflated cost at the gate lounge.
0: See, my favourite part of that was use of the term
4: inflation.
0: Cost, yeah. Look, I think that deserved a lot more. I will say that.
4: Thank you.
0: Yeah, I thought it was great.
4: I mean, I think it's got its holes as a business plan.
0: Yeah, it's a weird side hustle, I'll say that.
4: Yeah, but I mean, it's 2028 and things aren't going well, so it's I better plan ahead.
0: Yeah, 2028, July 2028, yeah. You're going to invest in a go bag. You know a go bag? It's like when the zombie apocalypse comes, you've already got a bag of the stuff you need.
4: Oh, like a hospital bag when you...
0: when you're going to have a baby.
4: Baby.
0: Yes.
3: Wait, do you
0: very,
3: have a go
0: very
3: bag?
0: Similar, but one has a samurai sword in it.
3: Oh.
4: Yeah, I'm
0: well,
4: just
0: mine
4: gonna,
0: does anyway. That's my go bag.
4: I'm just going to buy life jackets.
0: Right. And float.
4: Yep. Oh, well, no, I'm just going to sell them back at an inflated cost.
0: Still, I still don't understand the scheme, but it's okay. The thing is, no one thought Facebook would be a thing, and look at what
4: it
0: happened.
4: Now. And it's... now just incriminating to be a part of. So. Yeah.
1: That's why I'm not saying anything critical, because when this does happen to blow up, and that's another pun right there.
0: Yeah, it's good.
1: When it does blow up, I'm going to say to Nicolette, remember how I didn't criticise your plan? So get me in.
0: Absolutely. Yeah. But when that Jetstar life jacket bubble bursts, you know, it's going to be tears before bedtime, I think it's safe to say.
4: And we'll just still remember the pun we had. So
0: hey.
3: That was a nice time.
0: So Kirsten, the $250 working Australians bonus. What are you going to do with your $250 in July 2028?
1: I did the exact same thing in some ways as Nicolette, that I took inflation into consideration because 2028 is miles away, and I'm going to use my $250 for that pat down.
0: Oh, right, just another pat down.
1: Straight on the pat down.
0: Oh, yeah. It used to cost my grandpappy just an onion. But now it's $250 for a pat down.
1: Yeah. How many pat downs can I get with this?
0: Yeah. Keep looking. Yeah. It's there somewhere. Okay, Nick, $250 in July 2028. What are you going to do with it, big spender?
3: I'm going to donate it to charity, guys.
0: Oh. Yeah, no points. No points for that.
4: Nil point.
0: Yeah.
1: This isn't a pageant.
3: Oh. Charlie told me it was.
0: No, just like it's a lovely charitable notion. Like you said it on radio in this.
3: I'm just trying to make everyone like it.
0: I know. I understand. A, this isn't therapy. B, did Jesus not say in the Bible, get your hand off it?
3: I haven't read it.
0: No.
3: It
0: meanders in the middle, I'll say that. But it comes home with thunder.
4: No, but you're right, because, what? I mean, Nick's the only one who's realised

0: that the $250 would then at that point be a tax deduction.
1: That's the thing.
2: Oh.
1: Yeah.
2: Oh.
1: Yeah. Hello. Hello. Thank you, guys. Yes, yes.
2: Oh, so you're one of those people that drops stuff off at the Salvos and then asks for a receipt.
0: Yes.
1: Oh, yeah. Yeah. You got to file those.
2: You got to file it. Mm-hmm. Well, let's have a listen and see if anyone... No, there are no points because that was a creative question. So okay. There we go. I really lent into that and then had to pull away very quickly. But that is fine. Thank you for laughing to cover the awkward silence. I appreciate that, Nicolette. Oh!
0: I'm an ally.
2: Do you know what that sound means? We are nearing the halftime break. It's time for a quick score check. Kirsty's on 4. Nick is on 2. Nicolette is on 4. Oh, it is close. Only 2 points in it. Nick, you are coming last. Don't forget that. And no one likes you. Now...
1: Wait, what?
2: But that side knows, hey, it's a bit of a joke. She's in a pram, no one likes you. Hey. Yeah, it's just a little running gag. It's what we call a callback in the business. Stay it. Try and catch up, kid. But the siren also means it is time for the Fast and the Spurious. This is 10 quickfire questions. I don't have time for correct answers. I only care if they're funny. So you have to answer quickly. If you get a laugh, you get a point. If you don't get a laugh, 0 points for you, which means no one likes you.
1: Yeah.
2: Now, we're going to start with who's coming last. Oh, it's you, Nick.
1: Oh.
2: This is the worst day of your life. No, it's not. It's not. We're going to have some fun here. We're going to start with you. We are going to start the clock. 10 quickfire questions starting now. Under the cover of the budget, Anthony Albanese quietly released a long-awaited report on what?
1: He's revealing if he's Team Edward or Team Jacob.
2: Oh, that is long-awaited. Oh, one lonely clap. Okay. Give him an extra point for that. So one for the laugh, one for the clap. Nicolette, this is my favourite. Robert F. Kennedy Jr. has complained this week that teenagers today don't have enough what?
0: Low self-esteem.
3: Okay.
2: Definitely deserve that. But I have to tell you what the answer is. It is sperm. Stop the clock.
1: What?
2: You're a grown man. Don't talk about how teenagers don't have enough sperm. That's just not you. You're in the wrong lane, all right? Number one, historically, teenagers, no problem. But secondly...
0: Is that evidence-based or is that just vibes?
2: Just vibes, I think. I think the brain worm told him to say it.
0: Wow.
2: What is a grown man responsible for things saying, I am here to address the teen sperm crisis?
0: I don't...
2: Do you know what's a big problem? Not enough teen... Not enough teen conception. All right, let's start. That's just my thought for the week. Let's start the clock again. Over to you, Kirsty. Liberal leader Angus Taylor has proposed a new plan where immigrants wouldn't get what?
4: The $80 pat down at the airport.
2: Oh. But the reality is it will end up they're the only ones willing to take those jobs that other people won't do. Yes. I didn't mean to look at you when I said that.
4: It felt
2: it's more
4: targeted.
2: Generally. I meant people who work in care.
4: I'm just the baby.
2: Okay. Oh, that pat down just got a whole lot worse. Nick, a thief in...
0: She's not having a pat down. She's just asking them to burp her.
2: Nick, a thief in the Czech Republic has entered a church and stolen an 800-year-old what?
1: Goulash.
2: Wow. It's been going to just add it a little bit every night, and it's just been,
1: been stewing.
2: Magical goulash. Nicolette, a mine operator that has covered an Australian town in dust has offered all residents a free what?
0: Robot vacuum.
2: Oh, yeah, it's a pretty good deal. It was a car wash. That's going to last a while. Kirsty, Australia has been represented at the Eurovision Song Contest by who?
4: By a recently voluntary redundancy acceptor, Reagan.
0: Oh.
2: Wow. We got there in the end. And it got genuine sense of wonderment from the audience, both for the answer and that you finished the answer.
4: What a journey.
2: It was... I'm a bit emotional.
4: I've only just learned how to talk.
2: Yeah. Nick, new bones unearthed in Siberia suggested that 59,000 years ago, Neanderthals were already doing what?
1: The nut bush.
2: Heavy on the bush. It was dentistry. That's fascinating. Nicolette, a new study suggests almost half of everything orbiting Earth is what?
0: Carcinogenic.
2: Oh, yeah. That actually, no point. It was more just sadness from the audience that it felt true.
4: Too real.
0: Just try a bit of dark comedy. No, yeah, I thought they like me too much.
1: Mm.
0: So I thought I'd level the playing field.
1: Like, really, let's balance it out a bit.
2: It's really nice of you to make his well-being your responsibility. But once again, we're not in therapy. Now, so that ends the Fast and the Spurious. Quick score check before we take a break. And, oh, it has tightened right up. Kirsty, you're on 6 points. Nick, you're on 8 points. And you are equal with Nicolette, also on 8 points.
0: You're going down.
2: Yeah. No more nice gestures for you, Nick.
1: Yeah, wow.
2: So it's been an emotional roller coaster. How are you feeling right now? Are you feeling?
1: I feel a lot.
2: Yeah.
1: But you said it's not therapy, so I'll keep it inside.
2: Yeah, that's good. Push it right down.
1: Push it down.
2: Push it right down and make a nice, tasty tumour. Mm. Okay, we are going to take we're going to take a short break here on ABC Radio. On ABC Radio, this is TGIF, the least serious hour of radio of the week. We'll be back in a
3: Good evening. The Teachers Union has made the decision to endorse a new pay deal for public school teachers, which would deliver pay increases of between 28.3% and 32.4%. Despite falling short of the 35% rise in the Teachers Union's original claim, the AEU has told media it is a strong agreement that does what members asked for. US President Donald Trump has left Beijing after wrapping up critical talks with Chinese President Xi Jinping. Donald Trump has claimed that Xi Jinping agrees that the war in Iran should end and the Strait of Hormuz should be reopened, while describing the relationship between the US and China as very strong. And six people who were on board a cruise ship at the centre of a deadly Hunter virus outbreak have landed in Australia. The five Australians and one New Zealander arrived on a repatriation flight. Melbourne's weather for tomorrow, 22 degrees and a possible late shower. It is currently 20 degrees. ABC News.
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2: Yes, you're listening to ABC Radio and ABC Radio National. This is, thank God, it's Friday, broadcasting from the George Negus Memorial Concert Hall. My esteemed guests today are Kirsty Wiebeck, Nick White and Nicolette Minster. Before we get back to the hotly contested quiz where 2 points separate the field, I don't think it's ever been this close in the history of TGIF, which is about a year and a half, so that's a lot. But let's talk about what you've all been up to. Kirsty Wiebeck, Canberra, Geelong, Cairns, Sunny Coast are just a few of the cities you're taking your show Lost for Words
4: and to, Melbourne.
2: And Melbourne. The next few weeks.
4: I can't stress it enough. I'm doing an encore in a big theatre.
2: Wow.
4: I need the people to know it's happening.
2: Yes. What big theatre are you performing in?
4: Thornbury Theatre.
2: The Thornbury Theatre.
4: I'm taking it back north side, back to my roots, if you will.
2: Wow. It's a beautiful, like, great joint, the Thornbury Theatre.
4: It's a ripper. I'm crossing the river as well because I'm a south sider. I'm crossing the river mostly to prove to the north siders that it can be done.
2: Yes.
4: But also so they've got no excuse to not attend this show. It's like it's on their doorstep. I'm like eat your lentil soup for dinner, pop your Birkenstocks on, get across to the theatre. It's going
2: to
4: be the best.
2: It's so good of you to speak the local language. It's That's the warmth you've come to know on the island. That's wonderful. So I want to ask, though, your show is called Lost for Words.
4: Mm.
2: Have you ever in your life been lost for words? I've not witnessed it myself.
4: Well, I mean, I'm only 4 days old, so it's hard to...
2: Yes.
0: If you're just tuning in,
4: you'll have no idea what that means. But
2: I don't know if I've been lost for words because I still haven't got object permanence.
4: No, well, that's the thing, is that I've never been lost for words. And so I had to register that title, as you would well know, well in advance of the show being written, and that sprang to mind. And then I was like, I can just be like, she's never lost for words. Come and see for yourself.
2: Yes.
4: Bit strong marketing pitch like that, you know. So anyway.
2: You do ad reads as well, don't you? Yeah, you've just got so many careers. It's really fun. You just reminded me, one of my favourite books ever is the autobiography of B.B. King. And it is one of the worst written books in history.
4: I'm a huge fan
2: of B.B. King. But the first line, I always think the opening line of an autobiography really sets the tone. And it really is important, that opening line. And the opening line of his autobiography is, I struggle with words. And I thought, oh, this is going to be great. Awesome. And turns out he was right.

0: Rollicking Ride. Do pick it up. Blues All Around Me by B.B. King. So, Nick, you've been touring Nick White's Talent Night this year. Where are you off to next, and what have I got to do for you to use me as the inspiration for your next character on stage?
1: Oh, well, the inspiration's already forming just from the last 15 minutes.
0: Okay, feeling uncomfortable. Good, that's great. And your eyeballs.
1: I'm absorbing
0: you got the
1: a lot.
0: Cash Patel eyeball right there, that's good.
1: What does that mean?
0: Okay. do you know what? It's current, so. He's the head of the FBI in America, and he looks permanently surprised that he has the job, as are most of us.
1: Oh, right.
0: Yes.
1: Right.
0: But that's fine. So yes, so you're observing, you're learning, you're getting to know, you're reading. Yeah, okay, that's yes, wow.
1: But yes, Nick White's Talent Night, one show left in Brisbane.
0: In Brisbane
1: next week.
0: And where are you playing in Brisbane?
1: The Powerhouse.
0: Oh, nice.
1: Yeah.
0: And Nicolette, you have just wrapped filming on a film, Cop This.
2: Oh, I have. Yes.
0: A telemovie starring a squad of Australia's finest comedians. When is it coming out? And have you ever been arrested?
2: No comment.
0: On when it's coming out?
2: And
0: that's very Channel 10 of you.
2: I'm not yet allowed to talk about it.
0: Oh.
2: And you can decide in which order I've answered those questions.
0: Wow.
2: Well, are you afraid of asking me what I've been doing with my time? Just because I finished working with you and have just been asking ChatGPT to put together a skincare regime from the existing products that I have, and I don't know what order I should be putting them on. And, yeah, unemployment's going quite well for me.
0: That's good. Yeah, but you finally sorted out that skin regime thing that you've been talking about.
2: Oh, have I?
0: No, not once.
2: Well, I'm on radio, so that clearly is a slight on my appearance.
0: All right, let's get back into the... Just quickly, for tickets to your respective shows, obviously just 10 Play or Channel 10, when the film comes out, you won't tell us when, and you have committed many crimes that you don't want to talk about. That's fine.

0: I love my allies.
1: I keep forgetting we're in competition.
2: All right, let's get back into the quiz. And staying in Queensland, this story out of the Gold Coast. And we should have known this was going to happen, but after being announced in February, this...
3: Plans for Trump Tower on the Gold Coast have officially been scrapped.
4: With David Young heading up the project, he said he was the one that initially pitched the project, but has told the ABC today... and that they would no longer be going ahead with the project with Trump branding.
2: Sounds like he had a lot to say. So, according to the developer, why is the Trump Tower on the Gold Coast not going ahead, Kirsty?
5: I'm really considering my comedy career right now and whether I ever want to enter the United States of America ever again. But my understanding is that the Trump Organization pulled out, right, because they don't want to put the tower on the Gold Coast. They'd prefer to pop it on an island.
2: Oh, really? They want to pop it on an island. Okay. Any island in particular?
5: No, he just loves islands.
2: Just loves islands.
5: Any island.
2: Any island.
5: Any
2: indeed.
5: Island.
2: Nick, according to the developer, why is the Trump Tower on the Gold Coast not going ahead?
0: I think it's because Trump found out schoolies isn't all year round.
2: Or as he calls it, Epstein Fest.
6: I don't like you either.
2: Just going back to just wrapping it all up in a bow. Just making sure we all knew what we were talking about. Nicolette, according to the developer, why is the Trump Tower on the Gold Coast not going ahead?
1: Because they discovered that there already was a Tower of Terror and it was at Dreamworld.
2: Very... All very good answers. Let's find out if anyone took the points.
4: But it's told the ABC today that the Trump brand has become increasingly toxic in Australia and that they would no longer be going ahead with the project with Trump branding.
2: Yeah, because back in February, Australia just loved Trump. But now we're starting to think, you know what, this guy might be bad news. So the developers have gone for a more popular name, the Ivan Milat Luxury Apartments and Backpack and Hostel. They do budget accommodation for travellers looking for dormitories. Okay, but this isn't Trump's only renovation that is causing problems. His renovation to the Lincoln Memorial Reflecting Pool in Washington is subject to a lawsuit.
7: The complaint says will fundamentally alter the visual and experiential character of the pool. That initial cost estimate from the president of $1.8 million, now up to $13.1 million.
2: The price has blown out by $10 million. What is Trump wanting to do to the reflecting pool that's caused so much consternation?
0: Me.
2: Nick.
0: I think he wants to just expand the paved area for more sun lounges.
2: Tired of fighting. Tired of getting up early, getting down there, and
0: he's
2: they're
0: like,
2: already gone.
0: We all need one each.
2: Right.
0: So he's thinking ahead.
2: Right. So he's just trying to make it more basically more traveller friendly.
0: Yeah.
2: Aww. If anything, he cares too much. Nicolette, yeah. What is Trump wanting to do to the reflecting pool in Washington?
1: Well, Nick's halfway there. The paving is going to be extended, but the memorial pool itself is going to be turned into a wave pool.
2: Oh, really?
1: Yeah.
2: Wow.
1: Yeah.
2: That'd be fun.
1: Yeah, insensitive.
2: Absolutely. It's what Lincoln would have wanted.
1: I think so. And then, because then the water can come up and his toes will be in the water, you know? Because he's in the...
2: Oh, because he's sitting up in the chair at the top of
1: it. Sitting up in the big chair. So I'm making a visual joke on an audio medium. And that's okay. The people looking at it don't get it either. But,
5: The visuals aren't helping.
1: The visuals aren't helping, but is it all so the little toes, so his toes?
2: It'd be so good if they, because people visualising Lincoln sitting in the memorial, so imposing, it'd be good if it did recline. Just a little bit.
1: So yeah.
2: It reclined and it was like, you know.
1: No, I think all the sun lounges will be at 90 degrees out of respect.
2: Oh, so out of respect, yeah. Out of absolute respect.
0: For consistency as well.
2: Yeah, absolutely. Kirsty, what is Trump wanting to do to the reflecting pool that's caused so much consternation? I will tell you, it's wide open at this stage.
5: Wide open? All right, okay.
2: The points are still up for grabs.
5: All right. Again, I'm really tempted to say installing a water slide to attract young people, but I'm not going to say that.
2: Yes, thank God you didn't say that.
5: I'm not going to say it. He's going to turn it into an aqua golf course.
2: An aqua golf course?
5: It's not funny. It's factual. Sorry.
2: Yeah.

0: is an Aqua golf course?
1: A golf course in Aqua.
0: Okay. Well, I mean, that tracks. Yeah, that sounds story checked out.
2: Do you want to get the ball in the water or out of the water?
1: Both.
0: Just Aqua.
1: You choose.
0: Just Aqua that. Aqua golf.
1: You choose.
0: Well, let's have a listen and see if anyone took the points.
3: The Cultural Landscape Foundation filed a lawsuit today saying the National Park Service violated an Historic Preservation Act by repainting the pool, quote, American flag blue.
0: That's right. He drained it and he's painting it blue underneath. And I am actually going to give Kirsty a point just for saying Aqua, which is a shade of blue.
1: I did it!
0: Yes.
4: Yeah.
0: But although, to be accurate, the new colour is officially American flag blue. Donald Trump putting the cray in Crayola with that one. Let's do a quick score check. My God, it somehow got closer. Kirsty, you are on 10 points, but tied in the lead, Nick and Nicolette on 11 points each.
1: This feels rigged.
2: I was thinking about how we could put the last game should just be us standing in a line with a, and then there's a starter's gun and we just take a towel and just leg it.
4: Yeah.
0: And to what?
2: The Sun Lounger.
0: Oh, to the Sun Lounger. No,
2: yeah,
0: I
2: that's
0: understand.
2: Victory. Mm.
0: I'm just wondering how it works on a radio quiz. I don't mean to overthink that. I thought we were genuinely producing.
2: I thought we were
0: something.
2: Just riffing, mate. So,
0: yeah, just,
2: you know,
0: sorry.
2: You can either come with me or we can be against each other. It's up to you.
0: Yeah. I think we'll know by the end of this.
2: All right, finish your little quiz.
0: Okay. you're listening to ABC Radio and ABC Radio National. This is TGIF, and it's time for our favourite game. It is I'm with Stu Birch.
5: Hey, audience, don't just sit there. Do something. It's time to play I'm with Stupid.
0: Yes, I'm with Stupid. We pair members of the audience with our panel. The person in the audience gets to choose the topic the panel gets quizzed on, and once they've answered, a member of the audience will lock in which of our contestants' answers they like, or lock in one of their own. It led last week to someone coming third. On one occasion, it led to a member of the audience winning. It just shows this is the quiz where anything can happen, and sometimes it does. So, the topics... I know. Let's find out. Let's first meet our first audience participant. And we have Andrew. Is Andrew here?
6: Hi, Charlie.
0: Hi. Welcome, Andrew. Great to have you here. Now, is it true that you claim to be Melbourne's best tour guide?
7: Second best tour guide.
0: Second best tour guide.
7: The best.
0: Wow, already backtracking like a coward.
7: No, because my friend's here. My friend isn't the best
0: one. Okay, great. Yeah. So, we're going to do competitive tour guides and we will decide.
7: Absolutely. That's
0: okay,
7: what
0: so
7: about.
0: Number one, you've got a friend who's come here from abroad, right? From somewhere overseas, doesn't matter where, because I don't see colour. And so they've come from abroad. Where do you take them? What's the most important place to take them as a tour guide in Melbourne?
7: The wineries in the Yarra Valley.
0: Wow.
7: Oh, we
0: do you work
7: with...
0: on a winery in the Yarra Valley?
7: No, I don't.
0: Just checking.
7: I just like to have a sip.
0: Okay,
7: we,
0: good.
7: We take people off the cruise ships. They've got a day in Melbourne and we kidnap them.
0: Yes.
7: And we take them on a bus with me and we...
0: Keep their passports till they work it
7: passports.
0: Off.
7: I saw someone miss a ship the other week.
0: Oh, really?
7: Kind of funny. They're,
0: they had such a good time they missed their ship out.
7: Yes,
0: wow.
7: Not with me. And they were trying to phone on the ship and the ships don't have reverse. They can't do that. So they took their passports and put them and they had to fly themselves to Sydney.
1: Andrew, do you think we should keep them on the cruise ships at the moment?
2: Yeah.
7: It's good.
4: I haven't caught
7: anything from anyone yet.
0: Thank you for saying that in a communal space. I appreciate that.
7: No, I'm talking about the rats.
0: Oh, yeah, of course. You know, and so your friend who's also a tour guide...
7: Michael.
0: Michael, don't be shy. You're apparently the best tour guide. So someone comes from abroad, winery tour is already taken. Where do you take them?
8: To see koalas and kangaroos, Healesville Sanctuary.
0: Oh, Healesville Sanctuary.
2: Nice.
0: Okay, so to the audience, and there's 5 points up for grabs, who's the better tour guide? Is it winery tour?
9: Yeah!
0: Or is it Healesville Sanctuary? Yeah! I think we're going to go with Healesville Sanctuary,
7: well,
0: all right.
7: To be fair...
0: Yes, let's not be fair, but go for it.
7: Charlie, they combine them. You usually go to the winery first, then Healesville, or the other way around, because they're next to each other.
0: This has been the sneakiest product placement ever on the ABC.
7: Well, it's owned by the government.
0: My name isn't Telstra Mobile Phone.
7: No, it's owned by the government. I mean, the zoo is.
0: Okay.
7: But we usually, I like to take them to wineries first, then let them loose with the koalas. So it's...
1: And then off to my show at the Thornbury Theatre! Yeah.
0: After interfering with a koala in Hinesville, apparently. Okay, you are going to choose from the following subjects.
7: Yes.
0: And they are Born to Fail, Centennial Man, I Want to Ride My Motorcycle, or The Mystery Box.
6: Oh, what's in the box?
7: Born to Fail.
0: Born to Fail. Okay, here we go. Oh, you'll love this one, Nick.
7: Oh.
0: He's Born to Fail. I was being mean. It's okay. Oh. It's okay. I deserve that. That silence, that was mine. I own it. That's okay.
9: Yeah, that felt good.
0: Okay, so every driver remembers the stress of trying to pass their licence test.
10: It's a rite of passage for teenagers replacing their learner's licence with P-plates. Tonight, Nine News can reveal most common mistakes behind the wheel.
0: What are the most common mistakes that have caused drivers to fail their P-tests to get their licence and drive? We'll start with you, Kirsty.
1: All right, they're looking on their phones.
0: Oh,
1: they're failing to see crossings. They're mowing down pedestrians. And they're playing 3AW on the radio.
0: That was pretty great. Do you know the wild thing? Except for the end there, you sounded exactly like Pauline Hanson talking about immigrants. It was remarkable. It was remarkable until you were against 3AW. So, Nick, what are the most common mistakes that have caused drivers to fail their P tests?
9: Well, I think Gen Z are failing their driving test because there's not like a split screen with Temple Run playing to kind of maintain their attention span. There's only one form of stimuli. So I'm like, how are they meant to focus?
0: It makes sense. It does make sense in a way. Now, Nicolette, what are the most common mistakes that have caused drivers to fail their P tests?
2: Well, I know that they say you should try and recreate the conditions with which you learn the task in order to recall the task.
0: Uh-huh.
2: So for a lot of people, it's not having their parents like white knuckling in the passenger seat.
0: Yes. They're doing the test and not feeling responsible for the parents stressing out next to them.
2: That's correct.
0: Wow. That sounds like it could actually be true. But it's not up to me. It's up to you, Andrew.
7: Look,
0: which of those answers do you like? Is it looking on their phone, running people over and listening to 3AW? They don't have a split screen so they can't focus on one thing, or they don't have their parents stressed out white knuckling next to them. Or your own answer, but it cannot be they're driving to a winery somewhere.
7: They're driving with the koala.
0: You got me.
7: I liked all of them. I particularly a little bit of good laughs with Nicolette and...
0: Yep.
7: Gentleman in the middle.
0: Nick.
7: But I'm going to give it to Kirsty because I live near the theatre. We might go to the show.
1: Oh! Yes! Got him!
0: You are a smooth operator. You really are. Well, let's have a listen and see if it's looking on their phone, running people down and listening to 3AW.
11: The most common mistakes, not making observations, like checking blind spots, disobeying traffic signs such as give ways, and any dangerous slip-ups that requires the testing officer's intervention.
0: So basically driving dangerously and breaking road rules, although it does qualify you to drive a taxi. So no points to anyone on this occasion, but thank you, Andrew, for helping us out.
1: I said that.
0: What?
1: That was my answer.
0: Well, not... Look, I already gave you a cheap point for Aqua. I'm not going to give you another one now. Next we have Lynn, who is visiting Melbourne... is that Lynn? Lynn, hello, Lynn. You are visiting Melbourne from Bunbury, Western Australia.
12: Yes, we are.
1: I love Bunbury.
0: Welcome. Yeah, Bunbury, great town. You would have played Bunbury a few times in your day.
1: Yeah, I do. I was there like 6 weeks ago. I love it there. You got the dolphins in the bay.
12: Yes.
1: I love it. The Dolphin Discovery Centre.
12: Yep.
1: Yeah. I'm telling you stuff about... You already know.
12: Were you at the Bunbury Regional Entertainment Centre?
1: Oh, sure. No, somewhere much smaller than that. Tell all your friends.
0: I
12: just wondered, because I do voluntary work there.
0: Oh,
2: so does Kirsty. If she doesn't get paid to perform there.
0: One day she's going to get paid.
1: I didn't know it was voluntary at the time, but it was.
0: Yeah. I'm going to say this on the record. It is a matter of time before Kirsty Christy does play the Bunbury Performing Arts Centre.
13: Thank you, Charlie. That means a lot.
0: Yes,
13: thank you,
0: absolutely.
13: Mate.
0: So, Lynn, you have three topics to choose from. It is Centennial Man, I Want to Ride My Motorcycle, or The Mystery Box.
6: Oh, what's in the box?
12: Well, I think I'll have The Mystery Box.
0: Yes, The Mystery Box. Wonderful. Now, don't say we don't cover the big stories here on TGIF. A 50-year-old British painter and decorator has set a new world record by pulling a car with his penis. But that wasn't enough. That should have just stopped there and the show was over. But that wasn't enough. He had to add an extra element to make it a new record. Take a listen.
14: I wanted to be the first person to ever do, like, a stunt that's never been done. Somebody in another country's already pulled a car with their penis. So I Googled it to see if anybody's ever done it.
7: Oh, my God.
14: And it turned out that happened. So that's what we did.
0: And that is why we're still part of the monarchy. Now, the the man set a record for pulling a car with his penis while what, Nick?
9: Doing the nut bush.
0: Oh. That was so good.
9: Thanks,
0: we
9: Matt.
0: Talked about callbacks and
9: callback.
0: You put one into play.
9: Yeah,
0: I'm so
9: really
0: proud
9: do.
0: Of you.
9: Thanks, Charlie.
0: You're really winning me over.
9: That's what I wanted.
0: Yes.
9: Oh, good.
0: Okay, Nicolette. The man set a world record for pulling a car with his penis while what?
2: Apologising to his mother.
0: Which is just fair enough.
2: Yeah.
0: That's absolutely fair
2: enough.
0: But also,
2: do you have his number? Is he single?
0: Kirsty, the man set a world record for pulling a car. I'm going to say it as many times as possible until they tell me I can't. Pulling a car with his penis while what?
13: Wearing an ice suit, so he had to overcome shrinkage as well.
0: So, wow.
13: So he actually pulled it with a quarter of his penis.
0: I'm just so impressed. It is to increase the degree of difficulty. And no doubt, like apologising the whole time, it's really cold. It's colder than you think.
13: It's usually way bigger than this.
0: Yeah.
13: It is so cold.
0: Wow. Oh, do you know, my mother listens to this program, and I say that for a reason. She would not be shocked by this, but she always will talk to me after the show about a visual that she remembers. And I think a man in an ice suit with shrinkage pulling a car with his penis. That's for you, Mum.
13: You're welcome, Mrs. Pickering.
0: All right, let's... Oh, so no. So now, Lynn, back to you. You have to decide which of those is true or an answer for yourself. You can answer on your own. Is it wearing an ice suit so he had to overcome shrinkage? Was it apologising to his mother the whole time? Or was it doing the nut bush? Which I just occurred is a delight, like a tiny little entendre in there as well. The more I hear it, the more I like.
13: Yeah. Mm-hmm. It's a tiny little entendre in my style. Yeah.
0: It's a demi entendre.
12: Well, I'd like to know how big
0: the car was.
9: We all would like to
12: start with, but
0: maybe it was a Fiat Cinquecento.
12: Ooh, I can't really imagine it. It must have been a big Italian.
0: You reckon tied a knot around the tow bar? Is that what you're saying? It'd take some doing, but I'd pay to see it.
12: I think your answer. The shrinkage.
0: So he did it with shrinkage.
2: Yeah.
12: Yes.
0: God bless you, Lynn. Let's have a listen and see if Lynn takes the points.
14: Somebody in another country's already pulled a car with their penis. So I Googled it to see if anybody's ever done it while they're on fire.
7: Oh, my God.
14: That's what we did.
9: What?
13: That is right. Was the car on fire or the penis?
0: Unfortunately, the clip runs out and we have to use our imagination even more than we already have. Lynn, no points at this stage, but I think you'll agree. That was so worth being wrong over. That was just...
2: Wow.
9: I'm going to be thinking about that all weekend.
0: Forever.
2: Yeah. It was like a nut bush fire.
9: Yeah. Hey. It was a nut bush fire. Yeah. Yes. Yeah.
0: It is important if you are going to pull a car with your penis while on fire, it's important to backburn a few months beforehand so it doesn't get out of control. Mm. Back crack and sack burn. Writing a joke in front of you. Now, moving along now, thank you very much. And round of applause for Lynn for helping us out. And next up we have Hugh. Hugh is here. Now, Hugh, apparently you're going to spend the weekend shuttling kids around to various events and activities. Like what? What are the various events and activities?
15: The school concert, what else? Music lesson,
2: trip
15: parties.
2: To the Yarra Valley, a couple of wineries
15: to the
2: in
15: Yarra
2: there.
15: Valley.
0: Yep. Grab a koala competition. So let me ask, what's the school concert? Is it like a play, or is it just one where everyone's in just mucking in doing it? Every grade does a song, or do you know what's happening at the concert?
15: It's actually a centenary celebration.
0: Oh,
15: so it's I don't know exactly.
0: A centenary celebration.
2: So they've been practicing for
15: Everyone's
2: some time
15: playing.
2: Then in that case, haven't they?
15: All the kids, grandparents are coming. You know, it's going to be big.
0: Celebrating 100 years of kids scrawling genitalia on the back of toilet doors in a wonderful exhibition.
15: Playing guitar in groups of 100.
0: Yes.
15: Yeah.
0: Which is how the guitar was meant to be
15: very
0: played.
15: Very clear sound.
0: Yes. Yeah. Well, I would suggest there is a category that suits given the centenary of the school, but it's totally up to you. Your topics to choose from are Centennial Man or I Want to Ride My Motorcycle.
15: Oh, I think I want to ride my motorcycle.
0: Thanks for accepting the offer there. Wonderful. Okay, sorry. So we have some big changes coming in for motorbike riders.
16: Experts warn thousands of motorbike riders are being put in danger on our roads every year. Now changes are being introduced, making mandatory in what the state government calls the biggest safety overhaul of the last two decades.
0: With 1 minute in the program to go, what will now be mandatory for motorbike riders in New South Wales, Nicolette?
2: They need to have spokes on the wheels and colourful streamers on the end of the handlebars.
0: Oh, that's lovely. Kirsty.
13: They have to have a pillion passenger with a megaphone who can hurl abuse at dangerous drivers.
0: Oh, I like it. I like it a lot. And Nick, what is now mandatory for motorcycle riders in New South Wales?
9: They're only eligible for a motorcycle if they can prove they're a middle-aged man going through a midlife crisis.
0: Oh, excellent, excellent. Excellent. Not that you've got skin in the game, Hugh, very quickly. Are you going to go with Kirsty, Nick or Nicolette?
15: Nick.
0: Going with Nick. Yeah. Let's very quickly see if you take the points. Can we or not? Maybe not.
14: Somebody in another country's already...
2: Oh, no, yeah.
0: I just wanted to hear that again.

0: Direct callback.
1: We're marking the occasion in a very small way.
2: Researchers have named a new species of wasp.
3: No, that's it. It doesn't matter. Okay, it is. It doesn't matter. Nick, just take a point for being chosen.
4: Oh,
3: we'll do that.
4: Thank you.
3: It's absolutely fine. And I can't read quickly enough.
0: Charlie.
3: So we are officially out of time. The score is this. It is the closest the game has ever been. Kirsty, you took 15 points. Nick, you also took 15 points.
0: Wow.
3: But today's winner on 17 points, Nicolette!
0: Wow. Well done.
3: Don't forget to go and check out Kirsty Wiebeck and Nick both touring. And Nicolette's show is coming up on Channel 10.
5: It's called Cop This.
3: Cop This. This is TGIF Live. Oh, sorry.
5: Channel 10 has nothing else to flog, so you'll hear about it.
3: Yeah, you'll hear about it. That's it for us. Have a great weekend. I'm Charlie Pickering. This is TGIF, and we'll see you next
6: Good evening, Alexandra Alvaro with ABC News. Public school teachers are expected to receive a pay rise of up to 32% over the next 4 years after the Education Union reached an in-principle agreement with the state government. Michaela Ortolan reports.
7: Cheers erupted as the Australian Education Union voted to endorse the agreement. It's a significant step towards ending a long-running wages standoff, which in March saw tens of thousands of teachers and staff take part in their first statewide strike in 13 years. AEU President Justin Mullally says while the union originally wanted a 35% rise over 4 years, the deal will see rises between 28 and 32% depending on individual roles.
8: These are significant pay increases.
7: The agreement has yet to go to teachers for a vote.
6: The Victorian government is framing the deal as an investment in the state's future. Education Minister Ben Carroll says Victoria's teachers will be the best paid in the country.
9: This pay deal, which will see our very best teachers at the end of 2030 earning $166,000 a year, shows you that we are now recognised internationally.
6: The United Firefighters Union says a firefighter who received burns to their chest and eyes at a Geelong refinery fire a month ago hasn't returned to work since. The union says the firefighter came into contact with hydrofluoric acid while wearing a suit supplied by refinery owner Viva Energy. Union Secretary Peter Marshall says Fire Rescue Victoria has dealt with the situation badly.
10: There was no care or follow-up after the event. It was 8 days after the event. After significant deterioration in the firefighter's health, that as a request of the union, the firefighter went to the Alfred Burns Hospital and only got the treatment that they needed 8 days after the event.
6: In a statement, FRV said the firefighter was wearing international standard protective equipment, including FRV breathing apparatus, gloves and boots. The US president has departed Beijing after another round of talks with his Chinese counterpart Xi Jinping. China correspondent Alison Horn has more.
11: Donald Trump did give a little bit more information of what the two had reportedly talked about. He said that he and Xi agreed on many issues, but he pointed out the topic of Iran as a particular area that he and the Chinese president spoke on. He said he and President Xi agreed that the war should end, that the Strait of Hormuz should be reopened, and that the pair didn't want Iran to have a nuclear weapon. Now, Chinese state media has not responded to what Donald Trump has said.
6: A plane carrying a group of people evacuated from a hantavirus-linked cruise ship earlier this week has landed in Perth, where the group will now quarantine. Andrew Williams reports.
12: The group of six were evacuated from the MV Hondius cruise ship earlier this week. That vessel had been sitting off the African coast after several of its passengers contracted the rodent-borne hantavirus. Three of those people have since died. The charter flight, arranged by the government, left Dubai overnight and landed at RAAF Base Pierce, about 40 kilometres northeast of Perth, just after 11 o'clock local time. Earlier today, Health Minister Mark Butler confirmed none of the group had tested positive for hantavirus. They'll now quarantine at the Bulsbrook Centre for National Resilience for the next 3 weeks.
6: An independent expert in far-right extremism has welcomed the move to ban the neo-Nazi group known as White Australia. New hate speech laws passed

0: passed in January have allowed Home Affairs Minister Tony Burke to officially prohibit the group and all its associated aliases. Dr. Kaz Ross says it's surprising how long it took for ASIO to assess that they met the threshold to be prohibited, given their momentum.
1: They were intending to register as a political party, and they say that they had over 1,400 signatures, and I imagine that those 1,400 people are pretty keen not to go to jail for supporting a prohibited hate group. So I think that their political ambitions will now be stymied.
0: To the weather for tomorrow for the state, showers and areas of rain increasing in the west, gradually extending over central districts during the late afternoon and evening. In Melbourne, 22 and a possible late shower. And looking ahead, Sunday rain easing, 19 degrees. Right now it is 19 degrees.
2: Good evening and welcome to PM. I'm Samantha Donovan, coming to you from Ngunnawal country in Canberra. Tonight, Australian neo-Nazis facing jail terms after the federal government declares one organisation a banned hate group. Also, Donald Trump wrapping up his talks in China with Xi Jinping. And Australian soccer great Sam Kerr finishing her stint at London club Chelsea.
3: Sam had a phenomenal career at Chelsea. They were a phenomenally successful club, winning the league multiple times. She was being called the best striker in the world for much of that period.
2: First this evening, the federal government is listing one of the nation's neo-Nazi organisations, now known as White Australia, as a prohibited hate group. The listing means joining, recruiting for or funding the group is a criminal offence, attracting jail terms of up to 15 years. It's the second organisation to be listed by the government as a hate group after the Islamic fundamentalist group Hizb ut-Tahrir got the same classification earlier this year. Kimberly Price reports.
4: Leaders of the neo-Nazi National Socialist Network claim to have dissolved the group in January, but authorities say it's still operating. Tony Burke is the Home Affairs Minister.
5: Today, the organisation that would be colloquially known as the neo-Nazis, but has gone through different names, the European Australian Movement, the National Socialist Network, and White Australia, has been listed as the second prohibited hate group under the changes that were made to the Criminal Code. This means that supporting, funding, training, recruiting, joining or directing this group constitutes a criminal offence with a maximum penalty of 15 years in prison.
4: The National Socialist Network was allegedly involved in several incidents, some of them violent. In August last year, the alleged storming of a First Nations gathering on a sacred burial site known as Camp Sovereignty made headlines around the nation. It was allegedly led by Thomas Sewell, then the leader of the National Socialist Network. The incident is still before the courts. In January, after the federal government announced new hate speech laws, the neo-Nazi group announced it would disband to avoid having its members face arrest. But authorities say the group is still operating, and Tony Burke says a strict process has been followed to ban it.
5: The process can only occur when it's initiated by ASIO, and then a ministerial decision has to follow that. The ministerial decision has to be made with the approval of the Attorney General, and then there also has to be consultation with the opposition, and all of these steps have been met.
4: Tony Burke says any new iteration of the neo-Nazi network will fall under the new ban.
5: Effectively, what they did, for want of a better term, was they phoenixed. Changed their name, but didn't change the fact that they were still an organisation and were still engaging in the exact sort of behaviour that met the thresholds for this legislation.
6: Well, I think it does send an important message that advocating for white nationalism, violent white nationalism, neo-Nazi ideology is not something that's going to be tolerated.
4: Dr. Imogen Richards is a criminologist at Deakin University, but she's not convinced the hate classification

0: There also need to be, I think, much wider kind of community investment, government investment in community efforts as well, toward things like supporting those who might be vulnerable, large-scale public education campaigns, I think. Also supporting disengagement programs.
1: While the minister insists any future versions of the National Socialist Network will fall under the same ban, Imogen Richards says banning the beliefs that drive its members is much harder.
0: Unfortunately, these ideologies do sort of ebb beneath the surface. They come out and sort of are triggered and become more prominent in response to public political campaigns and talking points, but also sort of different types of social crises as well. I would say probably, unfortunately, it's still going to persist in some form.
1: The ban on the group comes in from midnight tonight.
2: Kimberly Price. It's been a busy week in Canberra with the federal budget handed down by the government and the opposition leader delivering his speech in reply to Parliament last night. Tax reform was a key element in the economic plans of both sides of politics, as Tanya Dendrinos reports.
3: Opposition leader Angus Taylor was full of confidence in his first budget reply.
4: Last night, I laid out our plan for a fairer, a freer, a better Australia.
3: Central to his plan, a promise to repeal Labor's negative gearing and capital gains tax changes and to index income tax brackets to inflation.
4: Our plan is to bring down taxes, and that is what Australians need. Right now, Labor's plan is to raise income taxes every single year.
3: Treasurer Jim Chalmers labelled it a shambles of a budget reply.
5: What Angus Taylor released last night was uncosted, it was unfunded, it was a recipe for much bigger deficits, much more debt, and much more division as well. Angus Taylor is focused exclusively on staving off One Nation.
3: Kayleen Hubbard heads KPMG's mid-market and private tax practice. She says the opposition's plan to index income tax brackets is more permanent and more flexible.
6: It is harder to unwind politically, but it does prevent what the opposition leaders referred to as, stealth tax increases via inflation, and it's much closer to a rules-based tax system. Obviously, the government proposed the Working Australians tax offset, which you could kind of put them side by side and have a look at them and think they're sort of the same. The difference there, I suppose, is that it is at that $250 level, which is the lower end of where the coalition's certainly forecasting that the savings of their indexation would end up.
3: She says while very different, both the coalition and government plans offer some positives, but argues neither offers the type of tax reform economists have long called for.
6: What the government's announcements really did was sort of attempt to shift or level that playing field between different types of income, which I suppose is somewhat structural, but left alone, as I say, the GST and those larger company tax rates, which we would suggest would probably need some kind of a reform in order to rebalance where we're getting our tax revenue from.
3: Angus Taylor also delivered a pledge to slash migration and prevent non-citizens from accessing the NDIS and 17 different welfare programs.
4: Pledge and become a citizen, and they can do that after 4 years.
3: It's been met with sharp criticism from multicultural groups and immigration law experts who argue the policy is unfair, including for long-term permanent residents who contribute to Australian society and pay their taxes. Tony Barry is a director at Redbridge Group and a former Liberal Party strategist.
7: In an ideal world, they'd just stick to the tax cuts, but obviously they need to focus on the front they're fighting with One Nation and try and neutralise some of those concerns. But the problem is that, can they have One Nation, One Nation? Why would voters go for the Xerox when they can go for the original? So I'm not sure how many votes are on the table from that policy, when I think the more richer vein of votes is back to the economic legacy strengths that they've had in the past.
1: Do you think that sort of a policy risks further alienating would-be voters?
7: Every policy proposition is a risk versus reward analysis. Immigration is obviously a potent issue in the electorate. We have it about fifth on the pantheon of national issue agenda. So it's an important issue, but not nearly the most important issue. But I'm not convinced that they're going to beat One Nation on that. On our most recent polling, One Nation was perceived to be by voters the best party at managing migration at 35%. Labor were 19% at second, and the coalition were third at 15%. So they've got a lot of ground to cover, and I don't think there's a lot of reward for them going down that path.
3: Still, he's

0: As the policy announcements give the coalition something to talk about.
1: Tanya Dendrinos reporting. Six passengers who were on board a cruise ship with a hantavirus outbreak have arrived in Perth, where they'll spend at least 3 weeks in isolation. The holidaymakers will be ending their trip in a quarantine facility built during the COVID pandemic. Members of the flight crew will be there too. After their possible exposure to the sometimes deadly virus borne by rodents, the group's physical health will be the top priority for doctors. But isolation experts say protecting their mental health will also

0: cameras and headed into weeks of quarantine. Federal Health Minister Mark Butler says there's no reason for Australians to fear an outbreak of hantavirus.
1: They'll be subject to one of the strongest quarantine arrangements you'll see anywhere in the world.
0: The four Australian citizens, one permanent resident and a New Zealander, plus the plane's flight crew, will stay at the Bulsbrook Centre for National Resilience, 40 kilometres northeast of Perth. They'll have plenty of room. The 500-bed facility opened in 2022 near the end of the COVID pandemic and has barely been used since.
1: There are expert staff that we've deployed from Darwin's Critical Care and Trauma Response Centre who are there ready to take them, and they'll be there for at least 3 weeks.
0: Because of the lengthy incubation period, 3 weeks of quarantine could turn into six if anyone starts to show symptoms. Professor Catherine Bennett is the inaugural chair in epidemiology at Deakin University.
2: So that's part of the challenge of this virus, in that someone might be exposed and have to wait a long time to find out whether they're incubating the virus and might yet become unwell. The good side of that is it means that they can find people who've been close contacts and get them into isolation and also monitored for their own health before they actually become unwell.
0: Three people have died during the hantavirus outbreak. No one in the Perth group has tested positive to the virus. Pro golfer Stephen Leaney can understand what these passengers are about to go through more than most. He spent three lengthy stints in hotel quarantine during the COVID pandemic.
3: Your food gets dropped off and you're allowed to open the door for about 2 or 3 minutes, and then it's just the boredom of it as well.
0: His advice for those under quarantine: keep your body active and your mind will follow.
3: I rented a treadmill, and I basically was reading books and watching things on my iPad while I was walking on the treadmill. I think that's probably the most important thing, is just to try and keep your body active.
0: Professor Kimberly Norris is the consultant clinical psychologist for the Australian Antarctic Program, where people can spend months in a different sort of isolation. She agrees physical activity can make a big difference.
4: When you do that, your brain actually works better. So your ability to think differently, your ability to manage emotions, your ability to manage this challenge is actually improved as well.
0: Unlike the people she's worked with in Antarctica, these six passengers had no idea their cruise journey could turn into weeks of uncertainty and isolation. Professor Norris says they need to find purpose during the quarantine period.
4: So it could be

0: Are there new routines that I can do? Are there new activities to look after myself that I can begin? Because what we know is that a degree of routine gives a sense of predictability, and predictability gives a sense of control. And then in turn, control helps people feel a bit more psychologically safe.
1: The six passengers could be released in early June.
2: Angus Randall reporting. This is PM. I'm Samantha Donovan. You can hear all our programs live or later on ABC Listen. The American President Donald Trump is wrapping up his three-day state visit to China this evening. He and his host, the Chinese leader Xi Jinping, have continued their formal talks today at an opulent complex with impressive gardens in Beijing. Their meetings have outwardly at least been cordial, but the Chinese Foreign Ministry has this afternoon released a statement saying that the Iran war, quote, should never have happened and has no reason to continue. James Lawrenson is the director of the Australia-China Relations Institute at the University of Technology, Sydney, and I asked him if there are any signs that China is going to try and help end the war and have the Strait of Hormuz reopened.
3: No, look, I don't think China is itching to insert itself into this conflict, which it very much sees as being between the US and Israel and Iran. But look, what we have seen over the last 24 hours is that the US and China are not on complete opposite ends of the spectrum. Both sides, for example, agree that Iran should not have access to a nuclear weapon. They also don't want to see Iran being able to charge a toll. So in some areas, China's not apart from the US.
2: So is China not too worried about the flow of oil to Asia?
3: Yeah, correct. It's under no intense short-term pressure. China has a massive stockpile of oil onshore. And of course, it's also leading the world in terms of renewables rollout. And so it's just less dependent on oil compared with where it was at 20 years ago.
2: Mr. Trump has told a reporter that they've made some, quote, fantastic trade deals. Have we heard any details about those?
3: No, we haven't heard any details about fantastic trade deals. What we have seen, though, I think, is a clear repositioning, at least by the leaders, of how their relationship is framed. I mean, don't forget, back in the Biden administration, this was a relationship viewed in very competitive terms, where the two sides were often clashing, and now you've got both sides talking about constructive strategic stability. And you've also got a President Xi visit to the White House, seemingly locked in for later this year. That also suggests it's going to be stability moving forward.

0: Chinese leaders talking about Taiwan before, but it's really just stock standard language that they've been using for the last 50 years.
1: And what have they been saying over the last couple of days?
0: That Taiwan, the status of Taiwan, that's a not negotiable, and they're saying that US recognition that, that Taiwan is not its own separate country, that's the political foundation of the US-China relationship. And that's a position that US agrees on. And again, that's there's no change in that over the last 50 years.
1: Why is it, James, that it seems most of the information or the notes on the meetings being put out by Chinese state media on behalf of the Chinese government, obviously, and we're not hearing as much from the American side?
0: Yeah, the Americans did put out a statement last night. It certainly had different points of emphasis. A lot of the issues that it raised were very practical, technical-focused issues, such as China agreeing that Iran should not impose tolls for ships moving through the Strait of Hormuz. So it was less expansive. And Trump himself has offered plenty of commentary yesterday and today, and it's been very upbeat, not just about how he sees China, but also the Chinese leader Xi Jinping.
1: I imagine you've been speaking to colleagues in China. How is the visit of the American president being received there?
0: I have been speaking to some colleagues, and the message they give me is that they see the US as slowly coming around to the position that China's been pushing for the last few years, which is that China thinks the relationship should be viewed primarily in terms of a partnership rather than a rivalry. Now, of course, there's plenty of differences. They haven't disappeared. But you do seemingly have Trump now, emphasising that partnership rather than the rivalry as well.
1: And James, what would Australian foreign affairs officials have been watching out for at these meetings?
0: They would have been watching to see that the relationship is being put on a stable footing. I mean, that's the worst nightmare for an Australian government, is if our most important security partner and our most important economic partner begin clashing. I think Penny Wong, Anthony Albanese, would have been quite reassured from what we've seen out of Beijing over the last 24 hours. Not only is Australia's relationship with China on a more stable footing, but the two leaders of China and the US are also looking to put their bilateral on a stable footing too.
1: James Lawrenson is the director of the Australia-China Relations Institute at the University of Technology, Sydney. Matilda's captain, Sam Kerr, has announced she's leaving her long-time London club, Chelsea. The star striker will take to the pitch for the Blues one last time this weekend, giving her a final chance to become the club's highest ever female goalscorer. Alexandra Humphreys filed this report.
2: Chelsea!
3: Sam Kerr's all smiles playing with her young son before delivering a bittersweet goodbye in a video message.
2: I wanted you to hear it from me, but this Saturday will be my final game for Chelsea. I definitely don't want this to be a sad conversation. I want it to be not a celebration, but remember all the good times we've had together.
3: After 6.5 years with the London-based Chelsea Football Club, there are plenty of highlights to reflect on.
4: Cup final hat-trick, Sam Kerr. Chelsea have 5. Kerr's taking the ball home.
5: Across, Sam Kerr's the target. Sam Kerr, 2-0 to Chelsea. Brilliant scenes now for the Blues.
6: It's Kerr, it's 2. And she's got her goal this time.
3: Sam Kerr is already the club's highest scorer in the Women's Super League with 64 goals. With one final game still to play this weekend against Manchester United, she has the opportunity to become the club's highest ever female goal scorer across all competitions. She's sitting on 115 goals and needs just one more to equal the record.
2: I've had the best memories and, hopefully we can make one more amazing memory on Saturday.
3: The star striker has won 5 Women's Super League titles, 3 FA Cups and 3 League Cups during her time at Chelsea.
7: She leaves the WSL as really a legend of the club and of the league.
3: Moya Dodd is the former vice-captain of the Matildas.
7: Sam had a phenomenal career at Chelsea. They were a phenomenally successful club, winning the league multiple times, winning FA Cups, getting to the final of the Champions League. She was being called the best striker in the world for much of that period.
3: Sam Kerr walks away with a brimming trophy cabinet, but there's one prize missing.
7: I'm sure she, like every player in Europe, would want to win the Champions League. They got to the final. It wasn't to be that she would get a winner's medal, but that's probably her one regret, I suspect, from her time at Chelsea.
3: While still the Matildas' captain, the 32-year-old's future plans remain unclear.

0: Yeah, Moya Dodd believes Kerr's unlikely to hang up the boots just yet.
1: There's a lot of talk about Sam going to the US next, which would make some sense. I mean, the NWSL is, along with Liga F in Spain and the WSL in England, probably regarded as, you know, the top leagues in the world. Sam's partner is American. She's a mum now as well. So it would make a lot of, you know, a lot of dots would join if they were to spend some time in the US next.
0: But for now, it's goodbye after a career as one of Chelsea's greats.
2: Kerr's in there, and that'll do it.
3: That report from Alexandra Humphreys. Australia is through to the 2026 Eurovision Grand Final on Sunday after pop star Delta Goodrum wowed voters at the semi-final in Vienna. Australia is now one of the favourites to win the world's largest music competition, which is celebrating its 70th anniversary this year. Rachel Hayter prepared this report.
4: Australia takes on Europe.

0: into the Eurovision Grand Final.
1: I've stood on a lot of pianos. Like, I've played a lot of pianos, I've jumped on a lot of pianos, but I was so excited because I've never been lifted out of a piano.
0: Australia is closing in on Finland as favourite to win the world's biggest music competition, which celebrates its 70th anniversary this year.
2: Hey, I'm so excited. I'm so grateful for people's votes, and I'm looking forward to heading into the grand final. What an honour.
0: The Born to Try singer-songwriter backed in by the Prime Minister, Anthony Albanese.
3: I think she's a ripper. She's so proud. I'll say this about Delta Goodrum. She's at the stage of her career. She doesn't need to do this at all. She's doing this because she wanted to represent Australia. The Australian government supported her.
4: People went wild. She's wearing gold. She's going for gold. She sounded incredible. It was a tsunami of sound.
0: In Vienna for the competition is William Lee Adams, founder and editor of WeWe Vlogs, an independent Eurovision YouTube channel, and author of the memoir Wild Dances, My Queer and Curious Journey to Eurovision.
4: She sings about the eclipse, things aligning, sun, moon, earth. So you have to have a lot of sunlight. And so the stage is bathed in sun. She is like the Australian Statue of Liberty.
2: I'm excited to keep going in the grand final. Let's go, Australia.
0: The Eurovision grand final is at 5 a.m. Australian Eastern Standard Time this Sunday.
5: Best of luck to the Australian Statue of Liberty, Delta, with her belter in the final this weekend. That report from Rachel Hayter. And that's PM for this week. PM's producer is John Stewart. Technical production by Joram Toth and David Sargent. I'm Samantha Donovan. We'll be back on Monday evening. Don't forget you can find the podcast of the program on ABC Listen. I hope you have a great weekend. Good night.

0: Good evening, Alexandra Alvaro with ABC News. A new teacher pay deal is expected to cost $4.6 billion. The in-principle agreement struck today between the Victorian government and the teachers' union will see educators' salaries increase by at least 28% over 4 years. Pay for early childhood educators will also go up an average of about 40% over the same time frame. Education Minister Ben Carroll says the deal will lure the best teachers to the state.
1: This is a good deal, a deal that really sells itself, putting Victoria's teachers at the top of the band, not only in the nation, but making sure Victoria, the education state, is a place that people want to come and teach.
0: The Victorian Premier has again insisted authorities are taking action to weed out criminality on government construction sites. Reports in the Nine newspapers today alleged a firm that had provided women labourers to a big build site was run by a man previously convicted of family violence charges. Jacinta Allen says the labour hire company, or the labour hire authority rather, was already investigating the company.
1: This is a good deal, a deal that really sells itself. Putting Victoria's teachers at the top of the band, not only in the nation, but making sure Victoria, the education state, is a place that people want to come and teach.
0: Donald Trump has left Beijing after a two-day summit with China's leader that the pair has described as historic. China correspondent Alison Horn has more from Beijing.
2: After 2 days of pageantry and spectacle, the US president says he's secured a great future working relationship with China's President Xi Jinping. The pair held bilateral talks on trade, Taiwan and the Iran war and Strait of Hormuz, but no big deals have been announced. Instead, the leaders hailing the visit a success to stabilize US-Sino relations. Mr. Trump has invited President Xi to visit the White House in September. Alison Horn, ABC News, Beijing.
0: The political turmoil surrounding UK Prime Minister Keir Starmer continues, but there's still no leadership challenger. Europe correspondent Catherine Diss has more.
3: Yesterday, we expected that Wes Streeting, the Health Secretary, would resign and possibly take a tilt at the leadership. Yesterday, he resigned, but

0: He didn't launch a challenge. Then, who is arguably the favourite candidate, Andy Burnham. He is the mayor for Greater Manchester. He has also made moves in a direction towards taking a hit at the leadership here, but he can't at this point because he doesn't yet have a parliamentary seat. But yesterday, a backbench Labour MP in the seat of Makerfield in England's northwest resigned to make way for him.
1: A contractor has been selected to design and construct a statue of former Victorian Premier Daniel Andrews. Under a policy introduced by the Kennett government, premiers who serve more than 3,000 days in office are recognised with a life-size bust on Treasury Place. In a statement, a government spokesperson said the former premier led Victoria through some of its toughest moments and never stopped fighting for working people. It's expected to cost $134,000. And finally, the Prime Minister has backed Delta Goodrum after she took Australia through to the 2026 Eurovision Grand Final. In a dazzling show of light, the Aussie icon performed Eclipse, wearing a dress adorned with more than 7,000 Swarovski crystals. Australia is now one of the favourites to win the world's largest music competition, which celebrates its 70th anniversary this year. Anthony Albanese says she has his support.
2: I think she's a ripper. She's so proud. I'll say this about Delta Goodrum. She's at the stage of her career. She doesn't need to do this at all. She's doing this because she wanted to represent Australia. The Australian government supported her.
1: To the weather for tomorrow. For the state, showers and areas of rain increasing in the west, gradually extending over central districts during the late afternoon and evening. The chance of a thunderstorm in the far northwest corner. In Melbourne, 22 and a possible late shower. And looking ahead, Sunday, rain easing 19 degrees. Monday, a shower or two, 18 degrees. Tuesday, 17 degrees and a shower or two. Wednesday, back to 18 and a shower or two. Thursday, a possible shower, 18 degrees. And Friday, much of the same. Right now, it is 16.6 degrees outside. 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
4: Hello, it's great to be with you and hope your week's been a good one. Coming up tonight, do you say diapers or nappies? Cookies or biscuits? Trash instead of rubbish? And what kind of a reaction are you having with me just asking that? I know I'm feeling rather patriotic. It's nappies. It's biscuit. We'll talk more during our mixtape hour about whether our longtime frenemies, the USans, seem to be taking over our English. Also tonight, we're cooking with Alex. Yay! It's all things fish. So if you're like me and you love cooking fish, but maybe not so confident to wrap it into a weekly or fortnightly dish, Alex will be here with us a little later tonight to help, as well as hearing from you and how you love to cook your fish. And before we get to the news in a bit, John Travolta's former Boeing 707 has finally arrived in Australia by boat. We'll find out why and where it's going to live. But first, the number of fur seals getting entangled in recreational fishing gear is going up and up. Why is it happening and what's being done?
5: Evenings.
4: Do you live near the coast? If you do, you may have noticed an uptick in the number of seals and other marine creatures tangled up in fishing equipment. Is this something you've seen? 1300 800 222.

0: plan spans all the way from sort of the Central Coast region down to the New South Wales border, so down around sort of Eden and down into Victoria. So they're all along our coastline. We've even got a population off Barrenjoey in Sydney, Lion Island, just near Palm Beach. So we have these beautiful colonies of our fur seals that live all up and down the coast. But unfortunately, as you mentioned, we have seen a rise in entanglements in recreational fishing gear specifically.
1: How come? Why are we seeing more of it now?
0: It's hard to say at this point, but we've seen sort of between 2024 and 2025, there was a 7% increase in calls to our hotline for entanglements. But this year to date, we're seeing now a 26% increase in calls to our hotline regarding seal entanglements. So fishing hooks are the number one culprit, closely followed by fishing lines and wires. And these make up about 70% of all entanglements that are reported to us for seals. We do believe that some of the seal populations are developing learned behaviours. Mm. So they're essentially seeing people out fishing and they're thinking, hey, here's an easy meal. And they'll try and steal the bait from fishing hooks and then inadvertently be hooked on, you know, those fishing hooks or lures in the process.
1: Yeah, they're curious creatures and they're clever too, so...
0: That's it. They're incredibly clever and they're incredibly curious. And so if they see, you know, some free fish floating in the ocean, they're going to go up and investigate and check it out. And unfortunately, this is when some of these entanglements are occurring.
1: Yeah. So you mentioned mainly fishing hooks, lines and wires as in terms of the pollution that the seals are actually getting caught in. Why is it so difficult for them to escape?
0: Well, I think the nature of fishing hooks is that they sort of embed deeply in. And so what's happening is even when they're cut, you know, free from a line, those fishing hooks will rust out normally within about 1 to 6 months. But if they're dragging any lures or lines, they can also get snagged on other things such as rocky outcrops. So we had a rescue in April a few weeks ago where a seal had been hooked on a fishing line but was trailing a really long line which had some floats attached to it also. And those floats got lodged in a rocky outcrop and that seal became completely immobilised and unable to move. So the consequences can be really devastating even though those fishing hooks do rust out over time more generally.
1: Yeah. Pip Jacobs is a spokesperson for the Organisation for the Rescue and Research of Cetaceans in Australia. Pip, if you see a seal or other wildlife that's become entangled, what should you do?
0: So Orca runs a 24/7 rescue hotline for whales, seals, dolphins and dugongs. And so we are licensed and trained to assist when there are disentanglements required. So our advice to people is never attempt to do this yourself because seals, particularly if they're hooked or they're injured, can become quite aggressive and it can be really dangerous for people to try and undertake these activities themselves. So teams such as Orca, we are licensed in New South Wales to undertake these rescues. And as I mentioned, we have a 24/7 hotline that we run 365 days of the year. And if you give us a ring, you can look up our number online. We will send out help to that animal and hopefully be able to assist with the disentanglement effort.
1: And what about fishermen? How can fishermen and other visitors to the coast make sure that they're minimising the risk to wildlife?
0: Look, that's an excellent question. And human and wildlife interactions are going to occur and we don't want to dissuade anyone from enjoying recreational fishing. We know it's an activity that people love to enjoy along our coastline, but there are a couple of things that you can do that can really help prevent entanglements. So just little things like making sure you dispose of your fishing line and your tackle responsibly. So just if you're out fishing and you've got your gear and you're cutting your lines, just make sure you pick up all of that tackle and you dispose of it on your way out. Another thing you can also do is never feed seals fish scraps and frames. So this is what we're seeing in some areas where there are vibrant seal populations is as it's a learned behaviour, the seals are expecting fish scraps or frames from fishermen when they're cleaning their catch. So if you could avoid feeding those seals, we obviously want to promote just natural feeding behaviours for those individuals.
1: It's so tempting though.
0: I know. And you know, like,
1: isn't it the nature of us? What do they call it? Sorry?
0: People call them sea puppies because, oh, you know, I think they've got those eyes, those begging eyes.
1: Yes. I mean, how do you say no to them? No, but.

0: That's
1: In all seriousness, yeah, it is a no-no.
0: That's it. You're doing more harm than good, no matter how much sort of they can plead with you that they're deserving of your fish scraps. And also, if the seals are there, it's sometimes it can be really difficult. But if you can, try and move to another fishing location nearby, or just avoid casting near them until they've moved on. And little actions like this will prevent entanglements. There's also new options around sort of biodegradable tackle and non-lead sinkers. So when you're choosing your fishing gear, avoid things like stainless steel, because stainless steel doesn't rust out. Whereas if you have biodegradable tackle, it'll at least rust out over time. So that will give that animal a better chance of recovery, where even if we can't disentangle it, hopefully that hook or lure will remove itself over time and that seal can kind of return to normal programming.
1: Great. All right, Pip. Then I suppose finally, just a reminder of that 24/7 hotline. If anybody does see a seal or other wildlife that's become entangled, and what they can do, definitely not to interact themselves directly with the seals, but to call the 24/7 hotline of that's or Organisation for the Rescue and Research of Cetaceans in Australia. Is just looking up the number on that website. Is that right, Pip?
0: That's right. It's 94153333. But you can look it up. Just Google Orca. That's Orca with two R's. So ORRCA. And you'll find our number and you can call us and someone will pick up any time of the day to help.
1: Good one. 94153333. Pip, great to talk to you. Thanks for joining us on National Weekend Evenings. And hopefully we do see those numbers go down.
0: Thanks so much for letting me chat about sales tonight.
1: Yeah, for sure. Pip Jacobs, spokesperson for the Organisation for the Rescue and Research of Cetaceans in Australia. Coming up, after years of planning and thousands of bolts removed, a legendary Hollywood jet is heading for a new home in regional New South Wales. 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
1: And just a quick one before we get into planes, because I love talking about planes any opportunity. Just a quick one on the seal conversation we were having from Glenn in Ballarat. Hi, Serene. Love your show. Oh, thank you very much, Glenn. A potential solution to the seal fishing line issue, use the same thread that surgeons use, the thread that dissolves over time. That kind of links back to what Pip was telling us about the biodegradable equipment that you can use. All righty. It's not every day a Hollywood jet arrives in Australia by boat. After years of delay, dismantling, shipping, and as I mentioned, thousands of bolts, John Travolta's former Boeing 707 has finally landed. Well, docked in New South Wales. The aircraft's headed for the Historical Aircraft Restoration Society, or HARS, at Shell Harbour, where it'll be rebuilt and eventually open to the public. Bob Delahunty, OAM, is President and Chief Pilot of HARS and joins me now. Bob, welcome to National Weekend Evenings.
7: Thanks, Serena. It's great to be with you.
1: How exciting was it finally seeing the aircraft arrive in Australia?
7: Well, we had to pinch ourselves after so long and our expectation that we'd be able to fly it here. We worked pretty hard to do that,
1: yeah.
7: But COVID got in the way.
1: Oh, COVID, you shoo-poo, far out. Yeah. And with that in mind, how long has this project actually been in the works?
7: Well, it started when I took John Travolta flying in our Lockheed Super Constellation, which we have here at the HARS Aviation Museum at Shell Harbour Airport. In 2017, and he had his 707 here parked with our Super Constellation at Mascot Airport, and it was pretty exciting to have both aircraft side by side. And I took him flying in the Super Connie and said to him, if he ever wanted to get out of the 707, we'd like right of first refusal.
1: did it ever line up with your air show?
7: Well, no, but it's part of the future. We thought that we might have been able to do that and have it in Australia back before COVID, and also to take it and showcase it not only at our HARS Aviation Museum at Shell Harbour, but also around Australia. But airworthiness directives, which are

0: pretty important things that are issued, as everybody would know, all started to add up. And ultimately, I had John with me in Brunswick in Georgia, where we were working on the 707 last year, and said, look, this is becoming quite difficult with COVID and all the FAA directives. And I showed him where we had to keep pulling things apart and paying enormous amounts of money, get from sponsors to do that. And he agreed with me that we could, with all our technical skills here at Shell Harbour Airport at Haas, that we could pull it apart and get it back together again, and continue on and do a lot of repairs to it with so many retired Qantas engineers that we have and others who are very enthusiastic.
1: That's
0: so
1: awesome.
0: we took that course.
1: Why did John Travolta want this plane to come to Haas?
0: Well, he really didn't want to see it go. He was sending it to an organisation to have some maintenance done. They gave him a quote, which was a routine aviation provising that needed to be done. And they gave him a quote, and when he was told that it was three times as much when he came to pick up the aircraft, he took them to court about it all.
1: Oh.
0: They conveniently lost the logbooks. He got a ferry flight to, when he won the court case, got the ferry flight to get it back to his property in Florida. And then he needed to get it to a maintenance base that could do something with it. So he got a final ferry permit to a base in Brunswick in Georgia, and then found that there were so much complications and difficulty that we picked up and decided that we would take it over from there and see how we could do it and get it ferried back to Australia.
1: Mm. What's special about this Boeing 707?
0: Well, it started life with an order from Qantas when they were transitioning from Super Constellations to Boeing 707s, and because of jets in those days, the engines weren't as efficient today, and Boeing agreed to let Qantas have 707s, 13 of them, shorter version, which gave them longer range. And so that was initially the very important step in this process. So it was a very unusual Boeing order for the ones that Australia were getting. And then as they were passed over, Frank Sinatra acquired it. And then it went from Frank Sinatra to John Travolta. And
1: naturally.
0: So it's got some huge history to it, both people and its flying history.
1: Yeah. Now, we heard you talk about how difficult, we'll get an idea from you, how difficult it was just in terms of shipping something this big. I read there were like thousands of bolts removed. Bob, how daunting is the rebuild?
0: It is very significant. It'll be pretty exciting for so many people.
1: Yeah.
0: We've got on board here at our Haas Museum Qantas apprentices, and we're going to get them involved. We're also bringing the American engineers who we did contract to pull the wings off to have them here later in the year to know where they took all the 4,800 bolts from, to make sure that they go back in the right place, and to be supported by our engineers and also apprentices. And we think it's going to be a major tourist attraction, major education thing, great opportunity for young people to learn about aviation. So it's going to be a major event. And then when we get it all back together, and John Travolta's coming back out, so when we start it up again after all this work, he'll be here to support all our sponsors that have helped and make this a truly historic event.
1: Yeah. How long will the real rebuild take, and will you have spectators? Because I'll be the first to put my hand up.
0: Yeah. How long's a piece of string? It's taken this long to get it all back together again, but we really think that in October we'll make some major milestones of getting the wings back on. By then we've had all the components other than the fuselage and the wing and the engines back here for some time. And we've been working on all of that so that it's ready. So when we put it all back together again, it'll be, I guess, a milestone and leaps and bounds. But once the wings are back on, the engine pylons, which cost us a huge amount of money to acquit the American FAA airworthiness directives, are back on, then it'll be coming together. But it'll be a huge

0: training opportunity for young people. It'll be a huge bit of history, and we're very much supported by Qantas and Bendigo Bank and local other sponsors, and it'll be a major thing for the Illawarra and Shell Harbour and for Australia. So we're pretty excited to progress this project forward, which I guess many people say you'll never do it, but Australians always say we can, like our super constellation, which we've 30 years ago people thought we couldn't do it. But we're showcasing a lot of our components now this weekend with the big air show that's on, and it's a truly fantastic air show
1: Oh,
0: this
1: I know.
0: weekend at Shell Harbour. And Paul Bennett, who's running that air show, has got the biggest lineup of fighters and exciting aircraft that you will never have seen in Australia since World War II. And that's Spitfires and Mustangs and all sorts of stuff. So it's a really exciting air show. So anyone who wants to see what we're doing with Travolta's aeroplane and share this total passion of what's going on, it'll be really good this weekend. We can show people so much of what we're doing with the John Travolta's thing, but also all these other aircraft that are here. So it's a truly magnificent opportunity this weekend for everybody to come and have a look.
1: Yeah, and highly recommended. I've been to a Shell Harbour air show, and it's such a great day out. I definitely don't recommend earmuffs. Just experience it all in its absolute fullest. It's so good. I know it's not built, obviously. It's a work in progress, but once it's rebuilt, what will visitors actually be able to experience? Will people be able to go on board the aircraft? What's the interior like?
0: Well, what we propose to do is initially, while we're working on all the components, have the fuselage open for the public to go through it. So people will be able to go and see what the rich and famous flew like in the past and currently, with bedrooms and staterooms and kitchens. So it'll be pretty good for everybody to see all of that as we are working on it. So we're making it an experience for everybody to see what we're doing and how we're putting it together as the engineering side progresses. And then once we've got it all together, we'll start taxiing it around and taking people who are prepared to support us taxiing around. And future generations have got a great opportunity that can make it airworthy again. Man made it, man's pulling it apart, man can put it back together again, man can get it back in the air. So it's only technology and the willingness and passion, which is part of what we do in Australia.
1: Oh, fantastic. And a quick final thought from you then, Bob, what does it mean to preserve aircraft like this for future generations?
0: Well, we started off with one Neptune bomber in 1988 on April Fool's Day 1988, and I've been flying that Neptune ever since, flying it in the air show, in fact, tomorrow. And the Super Connie 30 years ago, which we went to Tucson, Arizona, my wife and my secretary and her husband, who partnered with me to get the Neptune. We found spare parts for the Neptunes, and there was this derelict Super Connie. So we managed to convince everybody that we should work on that. Flew it back in 1996. People thought we couldn't do that. We've managed to keep it flying ever since, and we're still doing that. So it's been a pathway, and between the Neptune bombers and the Super Constellation, all those aircraft have bred, and we've now got 70 historic aircraft on display here that we've saved from being scrapped. Many of them are restored to fly, and we support other organisations with their air shows to showcase all of this.
1: Great. Bob, all the best with the build, all the best with the air show this weekend as well. It's been great to talk to you. Thanks for joining us on National Weekend Evenings.
0: Thanks, Serena, and all the best to you and everybody. And we look forward to seeing everybody this weekend.
1: Thanks a lot. Bob Delahunty, OAM President and Chief Pilot of HARS, the Historical Aircraft Restoration Society. And on the text line, Sandy says, the HARS Museum is a wonderful place to visit, adults and kids alike, a must-visit location. Thanks, Sandy. Just before we head to the news.

0: you.
1: Frank Sinatra, Fly Me to the Moon, as we head to the news. And that great chat with Bob Delahunty. And, yeah, that wonderful plane that's going to enter the museum there. The news is next. Then we're playing the National Weekend Evenings Quiz. Listen out for the cue to call. And tonight, speaking of museums, let's talk about museum. What's a museum you've been to that you've really liked, you've loved it? And what about one that you want to visit, or maybe even one that you want to recommend? We'll talk about that while we play the quiz after the news.
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6: Good evening, Alexandra Alvaro with ABC News. Public school teachers are expected to receive a pay rise of up to 32% over the next 4 years after the Education Union reached in-principle agreements with the state government. Michaela Ortolan reports.
7: Cheers erupted as the Australian Education Union voted to endorse the agreement. It's a significant step towards ending a long-running wages standoff, which in March saw tens of thousands of teachers and staff take part in their first statewide strike in 13 years. AEU President Justin Mullally says while the union originally wanted a 35% rise over 3 years, the deal will see rises between 28 and 32% over 4 years, depending on individual roles.
8: These are significant pay increases.
7: The agreement has yet to go to teachers for a vote.
6: Premier Jacinta Allen says the government values the work of teachers.
9: I am so pleased to advise that our hardworking teachers, our school leaders, our education staff are going to be the best paid in the country, and they most certainly deserve it.
6: Home Affairs Minister Tony Burke says anyone who supports the organisation colloquially known as neo-Nazis could face up to 15 years in prison. Lexi Junawick reports.
10: White Australia, previously known as the National Socialist Network, is the second group to be listed as a prohibited hate group under new hate laws that were introduced following the Bondi terrorist attack. From midnight tonight, supporting, funding, training, recruiting, joining or directing the group constitutes a criminal offence, with a maximum penalty of 15 years in prison. Tony Burke says while the organisation claimed to have disbanded in January, it continued to engage in hateful behaviour. Mr Burke says that decision to list White Australia came following advice from domestic intelligence agency ASIO.
6: The federal court has upheld and strengthened a landmark ruling that a transgender woman's exclusion from a female-only app constituted unlawful discrimination due

0: to gender identity. In 2024, Roxanne Tickle was awarded $10,000 in compensation in a case against the Giggle for Girls app and its founder, Sal Grover. The federal court today dismissed an appeal by Ms. Grover and found two instances of direct discrimination against Ms. Tickle, doubling damages to $20,000. Ms. Tickle says she now looks forward to getting on with the rest of her life.
1: Seeking justice for the discrimination has since stolen over 4 of my 8 years since I began my gender affirmation. Those years were intended to be the most joyful years of my life, a time for me to live my life and truly be who I am, but that joy was ripped from me.
0: The Israeli military has ordered the residents of another 5 towns and villages in southern Lebanon to leave immediately or risk being killed. A spokesperson says the military was taking action against Hezbollah, which it blamed for breaking a nominal ceasefire. Delegations from Israel and Lebanon have been holding talks in Washington, which US officials described as positive. Hezbollah is not taking part in the talks and has rejected the process. Reports out of the US say Washington is preparing criminal charges against Raul Castro, the 94-year-old brother of the Cuban revolutionary leader Fidel Castro. They're said to relate to Cuba shooting down aircraft operated by a humanitarian group 30 years ago, as the BBC's Mimi Swaby reports.
2: The reports of charges against Raul Castro came as the CIA boss, John Ratcliffe, was in Havana to personally deliver a message from President Trump to Cuban leaders. Although Cuba said the meeting was an attempt to improve dialogue, the possible legal action appears to be an attempt by the US to ramp up pressure on Cuba. Washington says the US is prepared to seriously engage on economic and security issues, but only if Cuba makes fundamental changes. A US fuel blockade on the island has exacerbated severe shortages and led to rare protests. The US has offered aid, also in exchange for changes, but Cuba's current president, Miguel Díaz-Canel, has said the conditions could be eased faster if the US lifted its blockade.
0: To the weather for tomorrow, showers and areas of rain increasing in the west, gradually extending over central districts during the late afternoon and evening. The chance of a thunderstorm in the far northwest corner. In Melbourne, 22 and a possible shower. And looking ahead, Sunday, rain easing 19 degrees. Monday, a shower or two, 18 degrees. Tuesday, 17 and a shower or two. Wednesday, back to 18 and a shower or two. Right now, it is 16 degrees. ABC News.
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4: Hello, it's lovely to have you company as we get ready to play the National Weekend Evenings Quiz. Now's the time to call. Call now to play. First caller, as you know, is an instant winner. 1-300-800-222. That's 1-300-800-222. That's the number to call to play the quiz with me tonight. And while we play the quiz, we thought, let's talk about museums. So a museum that you've visited, that you've really liked, one you've loved. And what about one that you want to see? What's on your, I don't know, if you have a museum bucket list, what is a museum that you want to see? Or even maybe one you'd recommend. It doesn't have to be a grand museum of any sort. It could be one near you that you love or one that you stumbled on while on holidays. So, yeah, let's get into some museums and ones that you've had a look at, visited, perused, and really, really liked, and also one that you is on your list to see while we play the quiz. 1-300-800-222. And while I'm giving you that chance, give you a bit of a chance to get to your phone and dial that number, here's Louis Armstrong with What a Wonderful World.

0: Louis Armstrong with What a Wonderful World there as we get ready to play the National Weekend Evenings Quiz. That number again, 1-300-800-222 is the number to call to play the quiz with me. First caller is an instant winner. And tonight on the quiz, we're talking about museums. So I want to hear about a museum that you've visited that you love and one that you want to see. Haven't gotten to it yet, but you want to see. And as I mentioned before, we heard the song. It doesn't have to be a grand museum of any sort, anything. In fact, producer Joe has been to a pretty cool museum, in my opinion.
1: Yeah, so look, sometimes, Serene, you choose a museum because you're interested in what they're showing. And sometimes a museum chooses you because you are just so interested in, you know, kind of how do you make a museum out of that? You know, I imagine that you would opt to go to a plane museum because of your love of transport. I wouldn't necessarily opt to go to an Australian pen museum, but that's where I found myself in Gundagai. And it's one of those niche museums that just sort of caters to a very specific thing. And the people that work there, and I'm not sure if they work or if they volunteer, mm-hmm. I have to brush up on that. But are just so passionate about sharing their love of something with other people, it becomes contagious. You know, I didn't leave with like a newfound love of pens, but certainly a deep appreciation for the people who keep those museums together.
0: Yeah, for sure. Thanks a lot, Joe.
1: Thanks, Serene.
0: I love pens. So when you told me about this, Joe, I was like, I love pens. They have fountain pens. They have quills. What kind of other pens they have? I think they had some First Nations utensils that they used as well. So that's it. What about you? What's a museum that you've visited that, you've loved, and what's one that you'd like to see while we play the quiz? For me, it was

Look, I love our art gallery here in Sydney, and I also love the State Library of New South Wales in the sense that it's got just the museum aspects, especially the map room. I love the map room. But one that probably stood out for me because it's maybe a bit more recent is in my mind is when I went to Lebanon last year, and I went into the in North Lebanon. It's called the Qadisha Valley, and I went into the Monastery of Saint Anthony the Great in Qozhaya, which is Der Mar Antonios Qozhaya. And it is a monastery that is pretty much carved and built into the mountain. So you're already in a mountainous area, in kind of in the valley of it. The scenery is breathtaking, and then you approach this incredible structure and building that is in the mountain. And so we went into there again. This was just one that happened to be on our itinerary that particular day. I didn't know what to expect, but discovered that the first printing press in Lebanon was displayed there. Extraordinary. It printed Syriac, and it's considered the earliest in the region, in the monastery. We're going back 1585, so that was pretty cool. One that's on my list, you know what? I don't know. Look, of course, I'm going to call out the Louvre because if I am, and I've been to Paris and didn't go to the Louvre, but I'm picking up on what Joe was kind of saying, where museums find you. But if I had to call one out, it would have to be taking me to Uzbekistan, and I would have to look at the Memorial Museum of Avicenna. So Ibn Sina, who we actually talked about not too long ago on the show. But it is over to you while we play the quiz, a museum that you visited that you loved and one that you want to see, 1300 800 222. Let's play.

0: All right, and our first call and instant winner tonight is Barbara in Falconbridge. Hello there, Barbara.
1: Oh, hello.
0: Hi, congrats.
1: You're expecting to be the first caller.
0: There you go. Yep, instant winner. No matter what happens in the quiz, you get a book.
1: Yay. Oh, wow. I'm excited.
0: I'm excited too. Barbara, tell me about, talk to me about museums. Have you? Is there a museum you've been to?
1: Oh, well, there's one that stood out in my mind forever was the Hermitage in Russia.
0: Russia. Oh, that is extraordinary.
1: Isn't it beautiful? All the amazing carved, no, I can't think of the name of the stone that's carved.
0: No,
1: I can't. Green and white stone.
0: Yeah.
1: And it was Catherine the Great and... it was her winter palace, I think.
0: Right.
1: In do you know the city? I just can't. My brain decided.
0: I don't, but I go. My brain, St. Petersburg.
1: St. Petersburg,
0: yeah,
1: or Leningrad.
0: Yep. St. Petersburg.
1: That's right. I needed the St. Petersburg to yeah. Because when I went there when I was only 21, it was called Leningrad, and it was still behind the Iron Curtain.
0: Wow.
1: And it was quite an experience, really. You know, it just. And I was absolutely floored by the grandeur of it.
0: Yes.
1: And beautiful paintings, and it's a beautiful building as well.
0: Yeah, according to Wikipedia, it holds the largest collections of paintings in the world.
1: My goodness, I didn't know that.
0: I didn't know that either. Look, we're on Wiki. We know that we haven't fact-checked to the nth yet, but that's worth a call out. I mean, it's sheer size. Do you remember when you went? Did you do it in a day or did you have to go over it?
1: We took a whole good 4 hours, yes.
0: Yeah, right. Yeah, it's extraordinary. Oh,
1: yeah,
0: beautiful.
1: And that's probably why I felt I didn't do it justice, because you couldn't see it all properly in that time, you know.
0: Yes, I do. So that's one that you have seen. Is there one that is on a list that you'd like to visit?
1: Oh, I'd like to see the Guggenheim, yes.
0: Oh, yes, the Guggenheim. Yeah.
1: I'd like to see some of these beautiful world museums.
0: Yes.
1: You know?
0: Yeah, let's take a trip around the world, Barbara, and just... You know, just
1: you know, pack
0: hops,
1: me in your
0: that's
1: suitcase?
0: It. Yep, absolutely. Let's do it. I don't know. Once John Travolta's plane is, you know, we'll hook up with Bob from Haas and we'll see whether or not we can take his plane
1: we'll
0: out.
1: We'll find
0: and,
1: a nice people.
0: We'll
1: maybe
0: find,
1: you will take
0: that's
1: it. In your suitcase.
0: Exactly. Good on you. All right, Barbara, let's play the quiz. Our first question for tonight: in which English seaside town was Fawlty Towers set?
1: Oh yeah, that. Oh God, now this is my numb brain at the moment.

0: It's in Devon. I would have been normally able to answer that straight away, but
1: that's all right. Take a bit.
0: Anyway,
1: no, it's got drawn a blank. You're right about Devon.
0: Yeah, I know it. Torquay.
1: Yeah, good on you.
0: Oh, thanks for giving that.
1: Good on you, Barbara. Torquay is correct. There has been lots of talk about the new Devil Wears Prada movie lately, but do you know what year the original premiered?
0: Oh, it's quite a long time ago. Maybe 82.
1: Ooh, that's going a little bit too far back. Yeah, too far back. But hey, well done on Torquay. And like I said, it doesn't matter. You're our first caller and an instant minute winner. So we're going to send a book.
0: Oh, how kind of you to make me the first caller.
1: Oh, you called first. That's how it
0: works.
1: Oh,
0: really?
1: You did. Yes. We are true to our word. Well, we try to be. No, I'm kidding. I'm going to pop you on hold. Joe's going to take down your details. We're going to send you a book as a prize. Let Joe know what genres you like and we'll see what we can find. Barbara, it's great to talk to you and play the quiz with you.
0: Lovely to talk to you too.
1: You too. Take care. And speaking of Torquay, hey, Ted.
2: I was hoping she didn't get that one.
1: It just would have been quite befitting, right?
2: Yes, correct.
1: Yeah. Museums, have you visited, visited any museums, any that stand out to you? And do you have any that you'd like to see?
2: Mine's pretty obscure.
1: Yeah, obscure is good.
2: As a young kid, Echuca.
1: Echuca?
2: In Victoria.
1: Ah, okay, yeah.
2: So
1: cool.
2: A very small museum on the Murray River.
1: Mm-hmm.
2: A lot about the original inhabitants of that area, but a lot of paddle steamers were in Echuca.
1: Oh, right.
2: And they transported, I think, predominantly wool bales.
1: Yeah.
2: Down to the Adelaide ports. So it's fascinating.
1: Paddle steamers are I just think they're absolutely gorgeous.
2: Yeah.
1: They really are. They're a sight. You just sit and just want to watch them. And just watch them and just watch them. Was that the highlight, do you reckon?
2: I was only a young kid. We used to show in caravan parks and there was a caravan park at the end of the street and the museum was there, so we went and visited. It was great.
1: Oh, that's fantastic. What about you, one you want to see?
2: Sorry?
1: What about a museum that you'd like to see? Like to get anything pop to mind?
2: Not really. I've been to the Melbourne, which is fantastic.
1: Yeah? Yeah.
2: Not sure.
1: Necessarily. No. Is there anything overseas?
2: Not really. Sorry.
1: No, it's not a sorry at all. That's just it. And it kind of goes back to what we were sort of talking about earlier is sometimes it's, you know, we don't necessarily seek out museums, but if we're on holiday, we might pop into one that stays in the memory. So that's just as wonderful. I haven't seen that one. That one, Echuca sounds
2: it's
1: great.
2: It's pretty small, but it was fantastic.
1: That's just it. It's like Joe and his pen museum, you know. It's great.
2: Yep.
1: All right, Ted, question we're up to. There's been lots of talk about the new Devil Wears Prada movie lately, but what year did the original premiere? It's not 1982. That's too far back. We're in the
2: 2000s. Yeah, 2000s. Five, six or seven, around
1: there.
2: Let's
1: go, pick one. Yep.
2: I'll go the middle six.
1: Nice work.
2: Oh, geez. Pulled that out.
1: Well done. 2006 is right. Which river runs through Hobart?
2: Derwent.
1: Yep. The Derwent River is correct. This is
2: You've asked a Tasmanian this question, by the way.
1: This is the closing line to which famous film? Take a listen.
3: That'll do, Pig. That'll do.
1: Okay.
2: Oh, so I didn't hear it. Sorry.
1: Oh, really? All right, hang on. Let me.
2: There's music playing. Sorry.
1: There was, and then there was just. Okay, well, I'll play it again for you.
2: Thank you.
3: That'll do, Pig. That'll do.
2: No, I wouldn't guess that one.
1: I'm looking at the answer going, oh, my God. I mean, I know the movie. I'm just trying to remember that ending. Wow. Joe's made it a bit tricky.
2: It's an old 30s, 40s movie.
1: It's old, probably not that far, but yeah.
2: And frankly, my dear, I don't give a damn, so I can't get that one.
1: No. Nope.
2: I don't know.
1: You're going to pass it on?
2: I have to pass.
1: All right, let's see how we go with it. Ted, great to play the quiz with you and chat with you. Have a good night.
2: Cheers. Bye. You too. Bye.
1: Anthony's in Caringbah. Thanks, Anthony. Hello there, Anthony.
4: Hi there.
1: Tell me about museums. What's one you've been to that you really like? What's one you want to get to?
4: Well, not until I met my now wife, museums weren't really my thing. But since then, I mean, I did go to the Louvre in Paris, which was amazing.
1: Oh, yeah. I want to see that one. But
4: in keeping with your producer, who's, I wasn't thinking of museums in the light of like a pen museum or something like that. I'd love to go to the Golf Museum at St Andrews in Scotland, which is the home of golf.
1: The Golf Museum. What are you hoping to see?
4: Yeah. Well, there's an old Tom Morris was, and they've still got his original pro shop next to St Andrews Pro Shop, where literally he was like the godfather of golf, the first sort of historian and caretaker of the game, if you like. And, just go and find out, why are there so many rules?
1: Good question.
4: Yeah, and why are the rules so complicated? But,
1: great question.
4: To be honest, I'd be just as much to go and play the golf course as anything else.
1: Oh, yeah, for sure. And, look, I get that the handicaps I appreciate.
4: Yep.
1: I feel like I just need a minute to get my head around them.
4: Yes, I hear you. But we are going to Athens as a family in September, so there'll be some old stuff there check out.
1: So. Oh, you'll be, museums and memorials and all sorts of stuff happening. That's awesome.
4: Yeah, that'll be fun.
1: Yeah, that'll be good. All right, Anthony, to the quiz. I'm going to play this for you again, and it's the closing line of which famous film? Take a listen.
3: That'll do, Pig. That'll do.
1: So it's that'll do, Pig, that'll do.
4: Babe.
1: Babe. Can I ask, was it me reading it out or did you get it from hearing it?
4: No, I thought it said that'll do, Pip, and then my wife was in the kitchen and she said, that's Pig, that's Babe. And I went, that's probably
1: nice
4: why.
1: Work. Well done. Good brains trust. Excellent. Babe.
4: Excellent brain trust.
1: Work. Yeah, indeed. What's the name of the evil wizard who's the enemy of the Smurfs?
4: I've got two young daughters here. Let's see if they let me down here. The evil wizard who's the enemy of the Smurfs.
1: Yeah, they don't. What about your wife? She might.
4: Yeah. No, I don't think we're big on Smurf on Smurf trivia.
5: Mike, but I know that.
4: No, that's not it. Hang on.
5: It starts with a G.
1: That's right.
5: Yeah?
1: That's right.
5: It's not Gandalf.
6: No.
1: He's not an evil wizard.
4: He's a good an evil wizard.
6: Gogglemouth or Gogglemouth or something close like that.
1: That's such a great effort. I'm gonna pay it. And I love, did you say gargle mouth? That's perfect.
4: Yeah.
1: It's Gargamel, but it was just too good.
4: It should be gargle mouth.
1: It should be gargle mouth. But yeah, it's Gargamel. Nice work, team. All right, next question. John Paulson is an Australian actor and director, also known for founding which film festival?
4: The one in Bondi, did you say?
1: No, I didn't. I just said John Paulson is an Australian actor and director, also known for founding which film festival?
4: Is it Tropfest?
1: It is Tropfest. Correct. What's the boiling point of water in Fahrenheit?
4: Oh, this is good. This is no good. I was looking at something today, converting it to Fahrenheit, or ask Google to convert it to Fahrenheit.
1: Yeah, I can't do it in my head.
4: You reckon I would have memorised the ratio, but I didn't. All right, I'll see if I can. There's 100. So 100 is 234 degrees Fahrenheit.
1: What a. You're not too far off. What a great effort, Anthony and Brains Trust. It's been a pleasure playing the quiz with you. Thank you.
7: So much fun.
1: Have a good time. Have a good night.

0: See you guys. Bye-bye. Tony's in Penshurst. Hey there, Tony.
1: Hi, Serene. How are you going?
0: I'm well, thanks. Talk to me about museums. One you love, one you want to see.
1: Been to the Louvre like everybody else has been mentioning, but I think an open museum is actually Pompeii, which I think is actually fantastic.
0: Oh, I've been
1: so
0: there.
1: So much history.
0: Yes.
1: So much history, isn't there?
0: It's great. With
1: the toilets and the sewage.
0: Yep.
1: I think it's not technically a museum, but it is a museum.
0: No, you're right.
1: It's preserved everything. So it's amazing. And all the people that are petrified, I think that's amazing as well, doing things.
0: It's incredible. Yeah, you've reminded me of that one. I've been there too, and you're right. It is I'd call it an open museum as well. I remember when I went there, I saw Jerry Springer there, actually.
1: Oh,
0: it's just so random.
1: Oh, that's so funny.
0: It was so random. But, not that that, wasn't a highlight of it. I was like, is that Jerry? Oh, yeah.
1: He wasn't doing a show, was he?
0: No, he wasn't at all. Just another tourist. But, yeah. What about one you want to check out?
1: Well, someone's already mentioned the Guggenheim, but I wouldn't mind going to the NASA, something that Dr. Dan would love to. Yeah, the Smithsonian, yeah. But also the NASA in Cape Canaveral, where all the rockets are.
0: Yes.
1: Yeah, but Kate Spaceman Dan would love that. He'd probably talk about that.
0: Yeah, Dan. We're going to have to ask Dan next time we speak with him for sure. Yeah, but that'd be a great one to check out for sure.
1: Oh, definitely.
0: Yeah. Mm. All right, Tony, to the quiz. What's the boiling point of water in Fahrenheit? It is not 234. Anthony wasn't too far off.
1: Pretty close. Is it 212?
0: It is 212. Man, I can never, the whole conversion.
1: It's like kilometres and miles, that's the same thing, isn't it?
0: even pounds and kilograms get me sometimes.
1: Yeah, totally.
0: All right. Who plays Superman in the 1978 Superman film?
1: That would be Christopher Reeves.
0: That's the one. Christopher Reeve is right. All right, take a listen to this. I'm after the name of the song and who sings it, Tony.

0: Oh, that's CC Penison and
1: Sorry.
0: totally. Is it CC Penison?
1: No,
0: Oh,
1: unfortunately.
0: okay, that must be
1: Yeah,
0: a
1: no.
0: mistake.
1: No worries at
0: Sorry. Get
1: all.
0: them mixed up.
1: That's all right,
0: Have a good
1: Tony.
0: night.
1: Always good to talk to
0: Thanks,
1: you. Have
0: Corinne.
1: a good night
0: Thank
1: too.
0: you.
1: Bye-bye.
0: You too. Bye-bye.
1: We're playing the National Weekend Evenings Quiz. 1300 800 222 is the number to call. The question we're up to, I'm after the name of the song and who's performing it of this little grab. Take a listen.

0: 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And what's the name of the song? If you know, you've got a call to play the quiz with me. 1300 800 222.
1: Guy Montgomery is back with a new assistant.
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0: We're playing the National Weekend Evenings Quiz. We're also talking about museums that you've visited that you really like, and a museum that you'd like to check out. On the text line, Carolyn says the British Museum in London, especially the Egyptian section, fascinating. So many mummies. Also the Louvre in Paris. Actually, you've just reminded me, Caroline, I have been to the Egyptian Museum. In Egypt. It is enormous and it's huge, and at the same time, it still needs more space in terms of how much to fit just from ancient Egyptian history. It's absolutely incredible. Also on the text line, the Christchurch Museum in New Zealand was awesome. And keep them coming. 1300 800 222. While we play the quiz, or of course you can text me if you have to with your museum experiences on 0467 922 702. Bill is in Leichhardt. Hey there, Bill.
5: Oh, hello.
0: Hi. Tell me about a museum that you visited that you love and one that you want to check out.
5: Well, the Tank Museum. Well, we went to under the great sufferance of Amanda, we went all the way to the Tank Museum in, where was that? In Bobbington.
0: Bobbington.
5: That's a great museum. The Tank Museum in Bobbington, England.
0: Oh, that's pretty.
5: Yeah.
0: Wow.
5: And that's just me speaking, but I think everybody should go. And, but the museum that I the fondest memories of is in Amsterdam, the Rijksmuseum.
0: Oh yeah.
5: And it's a beautiful building, and it's a beautiful place, and it's got some of the greatest Dutch masters that you'll ever see, including the constantly under repair Night Watch.
0: Oh really? Oh.
5: They're the night watchmen, and everybody, there's 12 figures, it's constantly under repair, and they're all painted at full size, which is very Dutch.
0: That's incredible.
5: So you can stand there and you can see them, and it's a Vermeer.
6: No, it's a Rembrandt.
0: Oh, it's a Rembrandt.
5: So it's full of Vermeers and everything. You can get lost in there for days.
0: Oh, for sure.
5: It's a brilliant. It's a brilliant museum.
0: Oh yeah, you're making me kick myself. I have been to Amsterdam as part of just a Europe tour ages ago, and I remember seeing the building, but not on the itinerary to go in. I'm like, far out. That would have been something.
5: But you've got the Van Goghs and all those other museums. So, but true. That's a big one.
0: Yeah, true. Right. Good one. What about one you want to check out?
5: We've gone on a big museum tour. I think we've done a lot of them.
6: A list of 15 or 20.
5: Yeah, it's a list of 14 or 15. We're doing well. We haven't been to America yet, so we're going to have to do the Goog.
0: Yep.
5: And Smithsonian. And a few of those things. We've covered some.
0: Sounds like you're doing well, and you're getting through your list. Very good.
5: We're ticking along.
0: All right, Bill. We're on a sound question. I'm after the name of this song and who's performing it. I will play it again for you. Take a listen.
7: Makes you feel warm when you're trying to remember why you.
0: Do you know the name of that song and who sings it?
6: Yes, you do.
5: Yes, we do.
0: Go ahead.
5: Amanda?
6: It's KT Tunstall and It's Suddenly I See.
0: Nice work. Suddenly I See by KT Tunstall. Well done. What's the name of the two children in the Addams family?
5: Wednesday and Pugsley.
0: Yeah, that's the one. Wednesday and Pugsley's right. What's Bob Dylan's real name?
6: Good question.
5: Good question. Good question, Guada.
0: What do you reckon?
6: No, I haven't got that.
0: No?
6: No.
5: I'm getting a funny look here.
6: I haven't got that one, so.
5: No. I really didn't know that. Actually, it's definitely not Bob. Actually, Robert.
0: Okay. Yeah.
5: Am I getting close with
0: Robert? You got Robert. Yep, so Bob to Robert's good.

0: Now we need that last name.
1: What? I don't have it.
0: Okay, I'm going to have to
1: leave that with you, with Robert for a startup.
0: Robert's for a startup's good. Thanks a lot, Bill and Brains Trust. Great to talk to you and play the quiz.
1: Yeah, that's Amanda. Thanks a lot.
0: Thanks a lot, Amanda. Cheers. Okay.
1: Bye.
0: Bye. Betty's in Dapto. Hey, Betty.
2: Hello, Sarine.
0: How are you?
2: I'm fine, thanks.
0: Oh, good. What about, talk to me about museums. Have you been to any museums that you really liked?
2: Oh, I've been to the Sydney Museum.
0: It's a good museum. What do you like about it?
2: It's pretty good. It's got lots of interesting things in it. It's a long time since I've been there.
0: Yeah? What about one that you'd maybe like to see? Have you been to the art gallery?
2: I'd like to see the Louvre or whatever.
0: Oh, okay. Oh, whatever you want. The Louvre in Paris, yeah?
2: Yeah, but I'll never see it because I'm not a traveller by air and
0: gotcha.
2: I'm too old.
0: Gotcha. But you didn't check out the Mona Lisa?
2: Yeah.
0: Yeah, be good, for sure.
2: It was amazing how those people broke in there and stole all those valuables, wasn't it?
0: Yeah, I know, right? Oh, that's right. Yeah, that wasn't too long ago either. Yes, incredible.
2: Yeah, they'd have had better guard on it, but... Anyway,
0: though,
2: somehow or other did it.
0: Yep. They would definitely have tightened the security like it's no one's business.
2: Yeah.
0: Yep. All right, Betty, let's go to the quiz. Do you know what Bob Dylan's real name is? We know his first name's Robert. Do you have any idea what his surname is?
2: No, I'm sorry, Serena. Oh, I've heard it a few times, but I haven't remembered it.
0: No?
2: Adrian, do you know Adrian?
3: No, I think it's Irish. Irish name. I'm not sure.
2: An Irish name.
3: No. All right, doesn't it?
0: You want to pass it on, Betty?
2: Yes, thank you.
0: All right, no problem. It's been so nice to talk to you.

0: middle name is. It's Robert what?
1: Robert Knight?
0: Knight. No, it's not. Unfortunately, not Robert Knight. I'm sorry about that, Martin.
1: Thanks very much.
0: Have a good night.
1: You too.
0: Bye-bye. Tom is in Kingsford. Hey, Tom.
2: Hi, Serene.
0: Hi. Tell me about a museum you visited that you've really liked and one you want to check out.
2: Yeah, the one I really liked was when I did year nine in Boston in America.
0: Oh, yeah?
2: And the one year they took us on a school excursion to the MIT, the Massachusetts Institute of Technology, I think it's called.
0: That would have been cool.
2: Oh, the museum was unbelievable. There were so many different experiments that you could do there, like you press button and things would happen and so on like that, you know, like displays.
0: Yep. That's kind of the best part, right? It's like, oh, what does this button do? Yeah. Oh, what does that button do?
2: Especially when you're a kid.
0: Absolutely.
2: You know? And they had these two huge, really tall, maybe 40 feet tall sort of perspex see-through tubes.
0: Oh, okay.
2: And from right when you walk in the opening part. And what they did is inside the tubes was a vacuum. And they dropped, I think it was a ping pong ball and a feather, and you watch them fall at both exactly the same speed when there's no air resistance.
0: Oh.
2: Yeah, so they fall down, and it just looks amazing. You know, you wouldn't expect that to happen.
0: No, because isn't that whole which one would land first?
2: They both land together.
0: Yeah, they both land together. Yeah, that's right. Yeah. That's what's really cool about it.
2: Yeah.
0: That's incredible. That's incredible. You've reminded me of, is it Questacon in Canberra? I think they've got something. Yeah, that's where, my daughter and a lot of the school kids now kind of when they head to Canberra, Questacon is one of those, one of the museums that they, or one of the places, that they. Yeah, absolutely. And it's not, it's really immersive. It's not just pressing buttons. It's all sorts of things that you're tossing and turning and going into and coming out of and flipping into and going down and up. And
2: I bet they love it.
0: They love it. Absolutely love it, Tom. Cool. And what about one that you'd like to see?
2: One I'd like to see, one of the previous callers mentioned, the Egyptian Museum.
0: Yeah. Oh, it's stunning.
2: A long way away, but.
0: It is, but look, if you can, if it's possible, it's an absolute must. That's just, it's breathtaking. It's incredible. Mm. It's just endless. And you know that it almost, when you're there, it's like, it feels like there's so much here, but they really still only have scratched the surface. It's just phenomenal. Mm. Yep. Massive. All right, Tom, to the quiz. Bob Dylan's real name. Now, we've got Robert, but it's not. This. I'm after the surname. It's not Knight.
2: No, I don't know the answer. I'll just have a guess.
0: Oh, you want to take a guess? Go ahead. Too many names flooding into your head.
2: Robert Winkler.
0: Winkler. Good name. It's not, but great name. Hey, sure. Good to talk to you, Tom. Have a good night.
2: You too.
0: Bye-bye. Bye. Emma's in Randwick. Hey there, Emma.
3: Oh, hi.
0: Hi. Tell me about, talk about museums. One you've been to that you really like, one you want to check out.
3: Sure. In Paris, there's lots of beautiful museums, as all the ones already mentioned. There's a great one. It's smaller. It's called the Musée du Carnavalet, and it's got beautiful, like, interiors from hotels from years gone by and things about Paris, and it's just beautiful. It's a beautiful museum, a little museum. It's really sweet. Musée du Carnavalet. And the one I'd like to go to, well, I wanted to get to, but I never got it. When I was there, I didn't get to it. Apparently there's a museum of clocks.
0: Oh,
3: and
0: what?
3: Time. Musée de l'Horlogerie, one of them, and also a museum of magic. If it's still going. And in any case, those two were the ones that I'd like to get to.
0: Oh, that's pretty good. I did a quick Google search. There's like a German clock museum. There's the National Watch and Clock Museum in the USA. How cool would it be to go to a clock museum?
3: Yeah, I know. But Paris has got great stuff. Amazing museum. There's a beautiful one out in the suburbs, Maurice Denny.
0: Yep.
3: Museum as well, and it's got all the paintings of the Nabi, and that's incredible. And it's in a nice garden. There's so many beautiful.
0: Oh, there are.
3: It's a great town. It's a good town.
0: Yeah, it is. Nice one. But you've put clocks into my mind. I'm like, oh, Museum of Clocks would be incredible. Nice.
3: Mm-hmm.
0: All right, Emma, can you help us out? What is

0: Bob Dylan's real name. We've got Robert. We need his surname. It's
1: I
0: not,
1: could be wrong. Okay. I think it's the same as like a fashion designer's name. Is it Zimmerman?
0: It is. Zimmerman? Yay. Nice work, Emma. Robert yes. Zimmerman is correct. Woohoo. Nice one. What's the postcode for the city of Brisbane?
1: Brizzy?
0: Yeah.
1: Oh, okay.
0: Mariah
1: well,
0: Randwick. Okay.
1: Hang on half a second. Mm-hmm. I'm just thinking because I was born in Queensland and I'm not going to say it, but my hometown, I use as the PIN code for everything. So I think like Sydney's 2000 and I think Queensland starts with the 4, so I'll say 4,000.
0: Nice work. No, you're right. Yep, you're right. 4,000 is correct. All right, I've got a piece of audio for you to listen to. What film is this audio from?
2: Inconceivable. You keep using the word. I do not think it means what you think it means.
0: I don't know.
1: Is it from The Princess Bride?
0: Oh, nice work. Oh, my God, I've seen The Princess Bride. I know what it meant. Well done, Emma. Nice work. Princess Bride is correct. What's the name given to a triangle with three unequal sides?
1: I'll ask my brain's trust.
0: Go.
1: That kid's very good at math.
0: Go ahead.
1: Lou, what's the name given to a triangle with three uneven sides? Isosceles is what they're saying.
0: Isosceles. It's not that one.
1: Oh, well.
0: We're going to have a conversation tonight.
1: Yeah. That was no help at all. Math extension one. Can't even tell me what a non-matching three-sided triangle. That's very sad. That is trouble.
0: Yes, think a bit of a family chat might be, Hey, Emma, nice work on the quiz nonetheless. Great to talk to you. Have a good night.
1: Thank you.
0: All right. Bye-bye. Bye. We're playing the National Weekend Evenings Quiz. The question we're up to, what's the name given to a triangle with three unequal sides? If you know the answer, you've got a call to play the quiz with me, 1300 800 222.
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0: We're playing the National Weekend Evenings Quiz. We're also talking about museums while we play the quiz, a museum that you've been to that you really loved and one that you want to check out. Jean on the text line says, hi, Serene. The Mawson's Hut Replica Museum in Hobart is fascinating. Melis from Watson's Bay says, we just went to the Ned Kelly Museum in Glenrowan, just near the Big Ned. Also, Anthony and Vanessa from Rushall Brook loved the Banjo Patterson Museum in Winton, New South Wales. And there's a really interesting medical museum in Murrundi, which has an iron lung and old dentist torture chairs. Goodness. The best museums are hiding in little towns all over run by volunteers. Yeah, couldn't agree more. Also on the text line with a picture to boot. Hi, Serene. One of the best museums is the Musée d'Orsay. D'Orsay, I'm going to say, in Paris. It was a former railway station. It is loaded with amazing works by Renoir and other impressionist sculptures. And it has a cafe in the clock tower where you can look out the face toward the Seine to cap it off. It is much better than the Louvre, by the way. Thank you, I think, Anthony, for that one. Another texter calls out the Snowy Ski Museum in Adaminaby documents the history of the Snowy Mountain hydroelectric scheme from the 50s to the 70s. It's got so much stuff. These are some really great call-outs and recommendations here in Australia, which is fantastic. Keep them coming. You can text in. Love getting photos as well. 0467 922 702 while we play the quiz. Janet's in Redfern. Hello there, Janet.
8: Oh, hi. I was just saying hi to the puppy.
0: Hello, Janet. Too. And a little birdie tells me something like this.
8: Happy birthday to you. Happy birthday to you. Happy birthday.
0: It's your birthday today, Janet.
8: Yes, it is. Mm. It is my birthday, and it's my great niece's birthday, Marley. So, if and I'm going to say my age because I'm gobsmacked. I'm 68 today.
0: Go you.
8: It's just hilarious.
0: Happy birthday to you and to your niece as well. And go you for telling Joe. Like, we love this. This is so much fun.
8: Yeah,
0: you know, we get to celebrate your birthday with you, play some, you know, happy birthday music. It's all happening, Janet. Talk about creating an atmosphere.
8: Thank you. I had to ring tonight. I mean, it's, you know, not been a particularly good year for the world, let alone our little household. So it was nice to
0: work.
8: Just be quiet and ring the quiz.
0: Yep. Thank you for doing it. I'm so glad you did. Aw.
8: Yeah.
0: Big hearts. Lovely. All right, Janet, talk about museums. Is there one you've been to that you really like?
8: Tons, actually, I realise. But I'm overwhelmed constantly by big museums. I tend to go to see one painting and then get the hell out of Dodge. I get too overwhelmed.
0: Fair enough.
8: Little ones.
0: Yeah.
8: So in New York, there's a dollhouse that's a really amazing mansion called the Frick, and it's on the way to the Guggenheim, and it was an industrialist's home. So it's actually a home. Oh. So they have, like, they bought things like Marie Antoinette's dressing tables, and they've got artwork. So you walk through the house as well, the ground floor of it, and the setting, I mean, it's lush and extraordinary. And little things like the Frick, and there was one another I said to Joe, we found out, I've never been to the Louvre, even though I've been to Paris. I've been to the Orangerie, which has got the water lilies by Monet, but
0: Louvre

0: Yeah, and that was amazing. I'm going like amazing and getting there early in the morning before too many people. And
1: so you can sit with it.
0: Yes, mm-hmm. Yeah, and watch it. And we found out the Louvre is running out of space, which is hilarious in a way, and also gets so they've moved, they've created a Louvre, I think somewhere in like Swana region, you know, southwest and northern, like somewhere maybe UAE built one or somewhere, and a little working class coal town, old coal town in the north of France, and the town's spelt L-E-N-S, like Lens, but it's pronounced Lens. They built this amazing Louvre, and it's a Japanese designer. There's a picnic area inside so school kids can go, and you walk in, and what they've done is you just walk through a floor of art through the ages, which is bits of the collection, and downstairs they have people restoring stuff, and it was so beautiful in this town that, you know, has lost a lot of economy and now has this tourism attraction, and exquisite, really exquisite.
1: No, it sounds...
0: And just to finish, because it's my birthday, I'll be long, but a big one. We went to the Edo in Tokyo, and I would have walked out in 5 minutes, but they had free guides who spoke various languages. And we ended up being walked around by a lady who lied about her age to become a guide. And she was actually a survivor of, like, the Tokyo Second World War and could talk really openly about that experience and explain things on the artwork. And that was extraordinary. Yeah. It was like walking with a living storyteller who was humbling and gorgeous and young, which is why I don't mind saying I'm 68, because it's the right attitude, right?
1: Indeed. Oh, absolutely it is. And even just sitting and listening to you describe it so vividly, it's really nice to just sit and listen to you. Take us into these museums that you've experienced that we may not get a chance to. So
0: yeah,
1: Janet.
0: Yeah, thanks, Serene. That's very kind of you.
1: No, of course.
0: And Joe has just said that I went, I don't know, I figure in whatever it is, I failed it. And she said it's a scalene. Is that correct?
1: It is a scalene, yes. The question that we're up to is, what is the name given to a triangle with three unequal sides? It is a scalene. Nice. I think the isosceles is the one that has two equal sides and one unequal side. Yeah.
0: I started failing maths in about grade three.
1: Gosh, don't even... I can't even remember. But the words, like when I hear isosceles, when I hear scalene, when I hear obtuse, these are very familiar. But ask me to define it. That's where I might get a little bit lost.
0: Me too.
1: Yeah.
0: Me too.
1: Yeah, yeah. All right. What's the capital of Venezuela?
0: It's not Caracas.
1: It is Caracas. It is. Yeah.
0: Oh my goodness.
1: Yes.
0: The only reason I know that is they used to have big cultural festival and Circus Oz went there a few times.
1: Oh, there you see? Sometimes this random stuff comes in handy.
0: Totally random.
1: All right. Name this song and the band performing it. Take a listen, Janet.
0: Here we go. Okay.

0: Secure, Don't Walk Away. I don't know what the name of the song is. It's Secure.
1: It is.
0: Yesterday I felt so old, I felt like I could die. Come on and walk away. If I get marks for singing it nicely. No, it's okay. You can pass it on, but it's Secure.
1: It is The Cure. You've helped out the next person. How about that,
0: yes,
1: Janet?
0: Yes, I have. And yeah. I got to talk News Aids.
1: Totally.
0: Which is really nice. Yep. And I should find out some more small museums in Australia now.
1: Yeah, so for sure. Text them to us, Janet, and happy birthday again. Enjoy it with your niece as well. Good on you,
0: thank
1: Janet.
0: You so
1: great to talk to you, of course, you too. Ben's in Monash in the ACT. Hey, Ben.
2: Hey.
1: Hello. Oh. Museums, any that you've visited that you really like?
2: I've seen a lot of museums.
1: Okay, what comes to mind that kind of stood out?
2: Well, to be honest, they're all great. I've been from one side, the Louvre, and the other side to the British Museum. I'm really interested in the Egyptian exhibitions and stuff.
1: Of course.
2: Yeah.

0: You know what? I haven't even seen one art gallery or anything here in Canberra. I've been here 16 years
1: Ooh,
0: and
1: Canberra's
0: haven't
1: got some
0: seen one.
1: good stuff. Got to get out. Got to get to them.
0: I know.
1: Sorry, you say that again, Anthony?
0: Who's
1: That
0: Anthony?
1: was, I mean, not Tom, Anthony, Ben. Sorry, I've got other callers on the line. Ben, can you say that again, please? Sorry, threw I was thrown. Go ahead.
0: Okay.
1: You were saying?
0: I was saying that I've been to some fancy museums and et cetera, but I have not. I've been here 16 years and I have not seen one art gallery, one museum, or anything here. Even my way, I have not seen anything here in Canberra. And I've been here 16 years now,
1: Yeah, gonna have to re
0: so
1: you're gonna have to remedy that,
0: I
1: Ben.
0: really do.
1: Yeah.
0: I've traveled all over the world, and I've just come back from crossing over from the from here to Perth and back, so Nullarbor and et cetera. And that was trying. It
1: Yeah.
0: was fun. It was good,
1: Yeah, it was an
0: but
1: experience. Cool. Yeah. Yep, you'll definitely have
0: I
1: to get
0: won't do it again.
1: Yeah, done it once, but you'll definitely have to get to some of those Canberra
0: Anyway, going back
1: museums.
0: to museums, yeah.
1: Yeah. All right. We heard the gong there, which means this is our last question tonight. So if you get this right, you are tonight's winner. I'm going to play, it's a sound question. I'm going to play this audio grab for you again. I'm after the name of the song. Now we know the band, it's The Cure, but I'm after the name of the song. Take a listen.

0: Do you know the name of that song by The Cure, Ben?
1: Oh, they got so many good ones and they all sound so much the same. It's tough. Do you have any clues, Serena?
0: I actually don't at this stage know. Other than that, it's The Cure, because we were asking for the name of the song and the band, but Janet helped us out with it's The Cure. Now I just need the name of the song.
1: Okay. Gosh.
0: No?
1: If I was gonna take a stab at it,
0: Yep.
1: I will probably say something like
0: I'm gonna need an answer, Ben, because we're gonna crash into the news.
1: Boys Don't Cry.
0: Boys Don't Cry. Unfortunately, no. Sorry about that, Ben. Good to talk to you and lovely to play the quiz with you. Candace is in Canberra. Hey there, Candace.
2: Oh, hi, Serene. How are you going?
0: I'm really well, thank you. We're getting close to the news and I want to hear about museums, but I don't want to crash into it. And I want to see if you know the
2: Yes.
0: answer to this question. Do you know the song?
2: Is it In Between Days by The Cure?
0: Yay! There we go. Nice work. It is In Between Days by The Cure, which means you are tonight's quiz winner. Congratulations. That album was released in 1985, I believe. So nice work on that one. In Between Days by The Cure. We're going to be sending you the ABC Evenings Quiz fridge magnet as your prize. Congratulations. Along with a
2: Thank you.
0: book. So let Joe know.
2: Thank you.
0: Yeah, totally. Quiz winner tonight. Let Joe know what genres you like and we will see what we can find, Candace.
2: Okay, thanks,
0: No
2: Serene.
0: problem. And I've got it here in front of me, one in Paris, not the Louvre, but one in Paris is a call out for you in terms of museums.
2: It was the Rodin
0: Ah, the
2: Gallery.
0: Rodin. Nice.
2: Yeah,
0: Good on
2: it's a
0: you.
2: great one.
0: Good on you,
2: Yeah.
0: Candace.
2: Okay, thanks,
0: Congratulations again.
2: Serene.
0: Don't go
2: Thank
0: anywhere.
2: you.
0: Congrats to Candace from Canberra tonight, our quiz winner. Thank you. Thanks for your texts and all of your wonderful stories about the museums that you visited here in Australia. So many, and abroad, and some great recommendations as well, and lots on the text line as well. Look, we're getting to the news. Then we're asking, do you think Australian English is becoming Americanized? Is it trash or rubbish? Is it cookies or biscuits? We'd love to hear your thoughts. 1300 800 222 or text in 0467 922 702.
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0: ABC News, good evening. I'm Noni Edwards. Hundreds of pro-Palestinian demonstrators have gathered in Sydney's CBD to mark the 78th anniversary of the Nakba. Rhiannon Solomon-Marin is there.
1: The Nakba, which means catastrophe in Arabic, refers to the mass displacement and dispossession of hundreds of thousands of Palestinians, which occurred during the Arab-Israeli War in 1948. The day is commemorated every year by millions of Palestinians and their supporters. Here in Sydney, demonstrators will soon march through part of the city, calling for an end to the war in Gaza and for Australia to sanction Israel. Speaking at the rally earlier was Fuad Shridi, who survived the Nakba and spoke of being forced from his home when he was just 9 years old. Sydney's rally is among several planned across the country over today and Sunday.
0: The Chief Medical Officer at the Central Australian Aboriginal Congress, John Boffer, says there needs to be a greater focus on vaccinations to tackle the diphtheria outbreak. He says people need to take the disease seriously.
2: They've proven that they're strong.

0: inherently ideological and, quite frankly, in many cases, don't have any other prospects outside of the organization. So the critical question is, to what extent would they reform and what direction they go in?
1: The Northern Territory Health Department's investigating a probable diphtheria-related death, the first in Australia in almost a decade. Diphtheria is a vaccine-preventable disease which, left untreated, can be life-threatening. The Central Australia Aboriginal Health Congress told the ABC a young person died in a remote community from the disease. NT Health says it's waiting on autopsy results and is unable to provide further comment at this time. The department's confirmed there have been 145 cases of diphtheria reported in the NT since January last year, including 42 respiratory cases. Police are investigating an incident in which seven students were treated by paramedics following a medical emergency at a Central Coast high school. The ABC understands police were notified about a drug-related medical emergency at around 11 this morning. Six ambulances responded, transporting three students to hospital in a stable condition and sending four others home. Police are working to locate and identify the substance the students ingested. Internationally, US President Donald Trump has just left China after closely watched talks with Chinese President Xi Jinping intended to improve relations between the two superpowers. Mr. Trump says they made some fantastic trade deals, though he didn't give details. Chinese media says consensus has been reached between the two leaders, although it didn't say which areas this covered. Mr. Xi also gave an optimistic note on the summit.
2: About a third of the cases are being hospitalised. People are in ICU. It's a serious disease, particularly for people who are unvaccinated or undervaccinated. Now, one of the things we've learnt with this outbreak is that more than 5 years is too long since you've had a booster. And young people, even if they've got their booster at 12, we need to be boosting young people and adults if there's been more than 5 years since they've had their vaccine.
1: And returning now to President Xi.
3: So far, we've established a new relationship between our two countries, a constructive and strategic one. This can be said to be a milestone visit, and we have reached many understandings on cooperative outcomes.
1: The political turmoil surrounding UK Prime Minister Sir Keir Starmer continues, but there's still no leadership challenger. Europe correspondent Catherine Diss has more.
4: Yesterday, we expected that Wes Streeting, the Health Secretary, would resign and possibly take a tilt at the leadership. Yesterday, he resigned, but he didn't launch a challenge. Then, who is arguably the favourite candidate, Andy Burnham. He is the Mayor for Greater Manchester. He has also made moves in a direction towards taking a hit at the leadership here, but he can't at this point because he doesn't yet have a parliamentary seat. But yesterday, a backbench Labour MP in the seat of Makerfield in England's northwest resigned to make way for him.
1: The Israeli military, meanwhile, has ordered the residents of another five towns and villages in southern Lebanon to leave immediately or risk being killed. A spokesperson says the military was taking action against Hezbollah, which it blamed for breaking a nominal ceasefire. Delegations from Israel and Lebanon have been holding talks in Washington, which US officials described as positive. Hezbollah is not taking part in the talks. ABC News.
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0: Hello, it's good to be hanging out with you this Friday night. It is mixtape hour and soon I'll be hitting you up for your best Australian songs. It's all Australian this hour and the best of our music. But just before we get to our mixtape, I want to ask you, are we losing...
1: G'day, g'day, how you going?
0: ...in favour of...
2: Cowabunga, dude!
0: Do you think Australian English is becoming Americanised? Would love to hear from you. Call 1-300-800-222 or text 0467-922-702 to let me know what you've noticed. For me, it's where this conversation kind of came up when Joe and I were sort of talking about this, in the sense that my daughter was telling me

0: about ding-dong ditching. It's something, I don't know, it's happened at camp, it's happened at, you know, just in all sorts of places at school. And I'm like, what's ding-dong ditching? And it's basically knock and run. You know, when you kind of knock on a door, they just said camp, they'd be, you know, go to somebody else's like cabin, knock on the door and run. She's like, we ding-dong ditched them. And I'm like, it's called knock and run. And she's like, no, it's ding-dong ditch. So we're going back and forth. And then Joe tells me that ding-dong ditch is like kind of American. I was like, what? What do you mean? And then my daughter would sort of throw in diapers. And I'm like, what are you talking about diapers? We say nappies. And for some reason, I found myself getting, I don't know, a bit patriotic. It kind of rubbed me the wrong way. I'm like, no, we don't say it that. We say this. And the whole cookies and biscuits, I will put my hand up. I have sometimes said cookies instead of biscuits. So someone who's noticed this and spent a bit of time looking into it is Dr. Dylan Hughes. He just finished a PhD in youth language studies and joins us now. Dylan, welcome to National Weekend Evenings.
1: Hi, it's great to be here.
0: What do you think? English is becoming Americanized. What do you use that's more American than it is Australian?
1: I'm quite partial to a y'all for like referring to more than one person. I know we get a lot of Australians might prefer yous as a non-standard variant, but I feel like I tend to use y'all.
0: Y'all, okay. I arced up for a while on yous because I just thought it was bad English.
1: Yeah, yeah. Well, but it's non-standard. It's accepted. But yeah, I think there's a bit more of a patriotic quality to it compared when it's competing with things like y'all. So yeah. I think that's given it some advantage.
0: Yeah. So what are some of the key differences between Australian and American English?
1: So look, there's a lot of differences. Obviously, the biggest one is accent, right? We know that the way that Americans pronounce words sounds different from Australian. Mm. A good example is the words cot, like you put a baby in, like a
0: crib.
1: Cot,
0: mm-hmm.
1: And like, and then caught, like if you like, you know, you caught a robber, right? Mm-hmm. These two words, they sound different in Australian English, but in American English, they would say them, the vowel would be the same. So it would be caught and caught.
0: Yeah.
1: Sort of that kind of thing. Mm-hmm. And then, yes, there's plenty of words that, whether they be slang or also like words for cooking, like we might say plain flour, whereas Americans might say all-purpose flour or caster sugar instead of granulated sugar. And these are things that, like, a lot of people, you know, seeing a lot of recipes are online now and coming from American authors. And so people might frequently see, you know, cornstarch and think, oh, what's that? Oh, it's just corn flour, that sort of thing.
0: Yeah. Fair enough. Some good call outs. And a couple on the text line, because I was calling out that whole ding dong ditch and knock and run. I think Texas said it's known as nick knocking in Australia. Also, Byron says it's called knock down ginger. So it sounds like that it's got some other sort of iterations here. In Australia.
1: So I think one of the things that a lot of researchers have noticed is that when we hear something different, like a different word that we are not familiar with, and we have, you know, there'll be different regional versions of mm-hmm. these kind of things across Australia, but if you hear one that isn't one you're familiar with, our go-to response is that's probably American. That's probably an American influence. When a lot of the time it's actually not.
0: Right.
1: Might be British influence or just another regional variant.
0: Okay. Does an example come to mind?
1: So, something like if you spell a word color or honor or flavor, you use O-U-R. Whereas in America, they use O-R, right?
0: Yes.
1: That's, I think, a very

0: well-known spelling thing, but the OR spelling has been in Australia for many decades. If we think about the Labor Party, they don't have a U in the name. If we think about a lot of Melbourne-based newspapers, primarily use the OR spelling until about 2001, when
1: Really?
0: they got pressured from readers to start using the OUR. So that variation, whilst it is in America, it was also has been in Australia for decades, if not longer. And so, but we just have this common, I guess, fear or hatred, potent maybe, of Americanisms, and that has been around for over 100 years. And we will call things American even if we're not fully sure that they are.
1: It's our default position, right?
0: Yeah, exactly.
1: And then we think, because pop culture, movies, TV shows, music, I mean, even singing, the American accent is dominant when it comes to, I mean, even like K-pop and all that, that influence is huge. And when they, sing, it's all adopting that American accent. Have they been different since English started to be spoken in both countries?
0: As in, like, the accents
1: Yeah,
0: were
1: well,
0: different?
1: maybe, yeah, we could potentially start with the, oh, look, that one I always find quite fascinating in terms of the English language, and then the three, I suppose, is it three? I don't know, maybe I'm missing one. Oh, but no, there's Canadian, that accents,
0: And
1: but
0: New
1: still,
0: Zealand.
1: that's still, and New Zealand, there's slight variations, but if you've got Australia, New Zealand, you've got the UK, and then you've got North America, and that's incredible in terms of the accents developing. And I know in a conversation we've had here on the show not too long ago on sort of this topic adjacent, it was really around children and how children play such a huge role generationally in shaping accents.
0: Absolutely. And yeah, there's several hundred years difference in sort of the colonizing of America versus Australia. So, like, the people coming to America at that time were speaking a one kind of British English, and then actually the what we've sort of found when we look at like the works of Shakespeare and things like that. American English, often a lot of the vowels in particular sound a lot closer to the accent that Shakespeare would have had. And it's actually British English in England, in the UK, that actually has shifted in how it sounds over time and diverged from that. So it's not just that Americans sort of diverge from British English. It's actually both happening. And so then we've Australians have sort of come, 200 years later on, and it's a maybe closer to that British accent, but then it's, taking on things from Irish English and Scottish English and things like that.
1: So when, I suppose, why is the American influence becoming more apparent?
0: So, look, we're obviously consuming a lot more media, I think, just in general, with, our phones can give us like everything on social media in an instant. And so a lot of that is American, but I think I wouldn't say that we actually have been experiencing stronger American influence. It's sort of been this consistent thing from in the last 100 years or so. Even if we think about sort of the time when a lot of these classic Australian expressions like fair dinkum and mate and bonza, where they sort of cropped up, it's sort of in the gold rush era. And we have to think the gold rush, a lot of Americans were coming over because you had the California gold rush, and then Australians were going over to America. We had an influx of Americanisms then, and during World War II, same kind of thing. There's a lot more interaction overseas with Americans. And then the advent of t movies and then TV, and now we have social media. we've always

0: had this new things which are introducing us to American English, and we constantly like this. I have a quote here from some newspapers from
1: 1930.
0: 1936.
1: Oh, you got 36. I've got one from 1930 in the Sydney Morning Herald. What have you got?
0: Yes, well, I've got one which from 1936 from the Sydney Telegraph. Much
1: Okay.
0: of the slang called Australian is really imported from the United States, so they're already thinking that. And then I have another one from the Sydney Morning Herald. The American element in our slang is growing fast and outstripping the original Cockney element.
1: I've got the Sydney Morning Herald 1930. It must be already apparent to many thinking people that since the introduction of the American talking films, we are in grave danger of the Americanization of our speech. I do hope that this matter will be taken up by all those possessing this true Australian spirit and help to save their country from this wholesome invasion and exploitation by a foreign power. It's like this Aussie spirit remains strong,
0: Yeah.
1: if the emails we get are anything to go by.
0: Absolutely. And the thing to think about as well is just because they're being used now, especially a lot of these things, a lot of these Americanisms that we hear are maybe sort of related to teen speak, that youth slang kind of area. And
1: Sure.
0: that's not language that is necessarily going to last, right? It's part of the youth experience. You adopt these sort of fashionable terms that are in the media you're consuming, but then once you get into adulthood, you're not really using them.

0: And so actually the great Australian dictionary writer Sydney Baker wrote the a book called The Australian Language in 1945, sort of cataloguing all of these expressions. But by the second edition in 1966, what he had found is many, many of the American expressions that had occurred in the first edition of the book were no longer being used. So whilst we are constantly getting this influx of American words, we're only really keeping the ones that actually become useful. Maybe there's a gap in sort of the meaning that it sort of is filling, or maybe it has some other kind of purpose. We're not necessarily wholesale replacing all of our Australian
1: Yeah,
0: expressions.
1: we hold on strong. If you have just joined us, you're with me, Serene Damaki, on ABC Radio's National Weekend Evenings. We're with Dr. Dylan Hughes. He just finished a PhD in youth language studies, and we're kind of exploring the question if we you think Australian English is becoming Americanized. Keep your texts coming. I've got a few that I'm going to read out in a tick. 0467 922 702. Or if you want to give me a call, 1300 800 222. And we're just going to expand a little bit more with Dylan on this youth slang, it tying into the sort of the development of a language and, of course, you know, moving forward with the internet.
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1: So, Dylan, on the text line, we've got texters saying, is it, oh gosh, arugula? Rocket lettuce, romaine, cos lettuce, cilantro, fresh coriander. I don't know what that first one is.
0: Arugula. Arugula.
1: Yeah, what's arugula? Oh, that's rocket. That's rocket?
0: It's rocket.
1: Oh, I've not come across that one. Huh. There you go. Okay. Arugula. Wow.
0: Yeah, there's also things like it's not just American English with those sorts of things. You've also got British English, like
1: other influences.
0: Aubergines and courgettes and things like that.
1: On the Texas says, my teenage girl says dupe instead of dupe and math instead of maths now. So it's more pronunciation. Nat in Adelaide says, hi, Sarit. Oh my goodness. If my students say use, I start baaing like a you. They think it's hilarious. Sorry, not sorry, but use is not okay. And yes, I'm not a millennial. Haha, that's Nat in Adelaide. And then another texter says, there are many of us that refuse to write in the American manner. For example, change it on your computer. So there are some thoughts there from our listeners, Dylan.
0: Yeah, no, I think that's that last thing about the computer systems influencing it is actually a factor, I think, that is shaping the spelling in particular. When you open Microsoft Word and it's already set to US English, you know, it's not going to be you know, it's going to be red underlining all your sort of Australian spellings versus your American spellings. And I think that does shape how people spell.
1: So can you expand a little bit more on youth slang and how it ties into the development of a language?
0: Yeah, so youth language is obviously it's a way for young people to not only sort of mark their own identity as separate from, you know, adults or you know, very younger sort of children, but also as a way of, you know, navigating the cliques that sort of emerge, you know, within a school, if you're thinking about high school or primary school students. So you have it's very useful for them to kind of you know, have this vocabulary which allows them to sort of you know, identify each other as both you know, of the same generation, but also of, you know, you might have you know, the cool group that has all the cool slang and they're using that, and then you might have sort of the rebels who are using their own expressions.

0: Yeah, and you've made me think you're right. I mean, I've got a Gen Alpha child who reminds me every now and again that, Mum, this is Gen Alpha speak. I'm like, yep, fair enough. I don't know, there's all sorts. Oh my goodness, I've got Riz that's popped to mind and all sorts of other things. But then there's ones that can kind of develop within a home. You get your own kind of lingo that can kind of develop within friends groups. And just building a little bit on what you're saying there, which is really kind of interesting and cool, is, and I've just used the word cool, I'm going to use that as an example, is that some do stick. So generationally, I know, thinking back when I was in high school, there's probably words that I said, like you said, it was a bit clicky, it was a bit of our generation, but have maybe faded and aren't, I don't use them as much anymore. But there are those that stand the test of time, like something being cool, or oh, that's mad and far out. And I mean, far out might be a bit old-fashioned now, I don't know, in terms of Gen Alpha, but just some things that do stick, and that's interesting in and of itself. What do you observe there?
1: Absolutely. We do see these kinds of expressions which do last. I think the word that was that actually lasted for quite a while but was sort of usurped by cool was the word swell. That was very
0: Yes.
1: used a lot, maybe sort of in the earlier half of the 20th century, but less so now. And I think it really comes down to what these words represent. Like if it's an expression which really represents something like Gen Alpha and or maybe like a particular sort of subculture within Gen Alpha, once that subculture sort of dies out, the word will sort of die out too. But I think something like cool is something which has been able to spread its wings, so to speak, where it captures this general sense of solidarity, but there used to be quite a masculine element to the sense of cool, but I think it's sort of been used by women a lot more, and it's sort of diversified. And we're not exactly sure why these words do this, but it is definitely notable that some of these things do last.
0: Yeah, that's right, they do. I suppose a final thought on the text line. Hi there. I find youth language funny in that they shorten phrases. Example, it went pear rather than pear-shaped. And the use of acronyms like the OG is shortening their language. That's a short thought there from the texter. But I think based on our sort of conversation, it feels like it's safe to conclude, Dylan, that I don't reckon our Australian English is actually under threat from Americanisation. But what do you think?
1: I think there's always going to be American expressions that enter Australian English, but we also create new expressions ourselves. But also, there's sort of another level, which is now with the internet, we have a lot of communication where there are Americans and involved, and there is the spread of American expressions across the internet. But there's also many expressions which, when you look at it, they don't necessarily come from American English. They come from the internet, which is its own sort of
0: Entity.
1: entity. And so it can be hard to sort of work out is the influence American influence, or is it just, the internet and Australia forms part of that? If we think about like a word like selfie, which was an Australian invention, that spread widely across the internet. And similarly, we get, words like sus for suspicious, right, came very popular from the game, the video game Among Us. It's not really coming from America. It's coming from all these sort of nationalities of people on social media playing that game and using that word.
0: Yeah, that's a great observation in terms of, yeah, taking it so much more globally, right? Because of our digital platforms and the influences that they have. It's been wonderful exploring this with you, Dylan. Thanks so much for your time. Thanks for joining us on National Weekend Evenings. Really thought-provoking.
1: No worries. Thank you.
0: Thank you. Dr. Dylan Hughes, he just finished a PhD in youth language studies. We're about to kick off mixtape. Let's do it.
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4: All right, let's do mixtape. Let's keep your texts coming, keep your phone near. I want your best great homegrown Australian songs. Your best songs that are homegrown Australian. We're just going to do Australian music between now and, well, the news. So really looking forward to what you're going to bring us tonight. Text your best Australian song to 0467 922 702. Add it to our mixtape tonight. Joe's kicking us off. He's brought us City Looks Pretty by Courtney Barnett. Thanks, Joe.

James, if you're texting me, let me know who you are. Oh, you have. This is Zen. I'm guessing in Melbourne. But yeah, let me know. We'd love to know your name if you like, obviously. You know, you don't have to, but it'd be lovely. I like to, you know who I'm getting these texts from, and it's lovely to interact with you. And even why you like the song. Give me a reason behind it. So Australian music, your best Australian song, why you love it, and maybe your name. 0467 922 702.

Okay, sorry. My songs have disappeared. One sec, let me bring that back up. All right. Here's Home Among the Gum Trees, John Williamson.

by John Williamson, Home Among the Gum Trees, for our homegrown Australian music mixtape tonight. On the text line, Lee from Atherton. Hi, Serene. Friday on My Mind by the Easy Beats, first Australian rock song to achieve international success.

there, Friday on My Mind, for our great homegrown Australian music mixtape that we're curating onto King Stingray. So on the text line, Elizabeth in Brinken says, King Stingray from the NT is a fabulous Australian band. He's looking out.

All right, King Stingray looking out, who will often sing in their Indigenous language as well. Thanks, Elizabeth in Brinken, for bringing us that one. Cold Chisel has come from a texter, K. San.

There's Tina Arena there for Sorrento Moon. We are getting close to the news. I think we've created a fantastic mixtape of great homegrown Australian music. And we thought it'd be great to end tonight on Models, Out of Mind, Out of Sight, 1985. ABC presenter the late James Valentine played saxophone on this song.

0: And Models with Out of Mind, Out of Sight, wrapping up our mixtape of great homegrown Australian music. There, thanks for your texts, your suggestions. Great playlist we pulled together tonight. We're heading to the news. Then it's that time of the month where we are cooking with Alex. And tonight, fish is on the menu. How do you like to cook your fish? We'd love to hear from you after the news. 1300 800 222 or text 0467 922 702.
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5: ABC News with Noni Edwards. Tax reform has emerged as a major battleground after this week's federal budget, with both major parties outlining competing plans for cost of living relief. In his budget reply speech, opposition leader Angus Taylor promised changes, including indexing income tax brackets to inflation and repealing Labor's negative gearing reforms. Tax expert Kayleen Hubbard from KPMG says the opposition's plan to index income tax brackets is more permanent and more flexible.
6: It is harder to unwind politically, but it does prevent what the opposition leaders referred to as, you know, stealth tax increases via inflation, and it's much closer to a rules-based tax system. Obviously, the government proposed the Working Australians tax offset. The difference there, I suppose, is that it is at that $250 level.
5: Six passengers from the cruise ship struck by deadly hantavirus outbreak have arrived in Perth and have been transported to the nearby quarantine centre. Michael Tetlow has the latest from Bullsbrook.
7: Behind me, those six evacuees will be settling in for a night, finally back on home soil, but they are going to be here for...

0: 3 weeks of quarantine, and it's going to be a fairly lonely old 3 weeks for them because they can't socialise with anyone, not even each other. So that is the situation for them. They landed here in Perth at the Bullsbrook RAF Pearce Air Base, which is about a 9-minute drive away. They arrived late this morning at WA time. They were tested for hantavirus. They've all been cleared. So from here, they will be tested on a regular basis to make sure they are not infected.
1: Health experts are urging people in the Northern Territory to get booster shots amid a growing outbreak of diphtheria. One person has died and more than 100 cases have now been recorded. The disease was once a major cause of death before vaccines were introduced in the 1940s. Central Australian Aboriginal Congress Chief Medical Officer John Boffa says immunity can fade over time, particularly if people haven't received a booster in recent years.
2: Young people, even if they've got their booster at 12, we need to be boosting young people and adults if there's been more than 5 years since they've had their vaccine. And that's become really clear. And even 10 years is not enough. So the vaccine is tried and proven. It's safe. It's effective. It works. It'll prevent death.
1: 4 students have been taken to hospital after a suspected drug overdose at a Central Coast high school. Emergency crews were called to Brisbane Water Secondary College in Umina at about 11 a.m. 7 ambulances responded and assessed 15 students whose ages are yet to be confirmed. Central Coast Superintendent Paul Edmonds says early intervention by the school helped the students.
3: It's limited information I can give you just to protect the children involved. But there is a drug overdose of MDMA. There's 3 patients they've transported to hospital in a very stable condition. The school reacted very quickly, put their safety plan in place, called us early.
1: The Palestinian National Authority says a 15-year-old boy has been killed by Israeli soldiers in the occupied West Bank. The Israeli army says Fahad Zidan Owais was throwing stones at Israeli vehicles on a road. Elsewhere, the Palestinian Ministry of Religious Affairs has condemned the burning of a mosque north of Ramallah by Israeli settlers, describing it as an act of cowardly terrorism. To sport now, Hawthorn AFL coach Sam Mitchell's welcomed the extra attention on 2 of the game's star small forwards ahead of the side's clash with Melbourne at the MCG tomorrow. Supporter bays at either end of the ground will be renamed the Pickett Pocket and Wizard Bay after Kaziah Pickett from the Demons and Watson at the Hawks. Hawks fans will be donning Wizard hats while D's supporters are being given caps to wear. Mitchell says football is all about entertainment.
4: I think as a fan, you want to go to the footy, you want to have a great time. Now, my job is to put on a great game and make sure that we play a brand of football that people want to watch, and I think Stephen King's doing the same. So I suspect it'll be a good game of footy to watch, and if the fans can be more engaged in it, then that creates more energy at the stadium, then I think that helps everybody.
1: And the Prime Minister has backed Delta Goodrum after she took Australia through to the 2026 Eurovision Grand Final. In a dazzling show of light, the Aussie icon performed eclipse-wearing a dress adorned with more than 7,000 Swarovski crystals. Australia is now one of the favourites to win the world's largest music competition, which celebrates its 70th anniversary this year. Anthony Albanese says she has his support.
5: I think she's a ripper. She's so proud. I'll say this about Delta Goodrum. She's at the stage of her career. She doesn't need to do this at all. She's doing this because she wanted to represent Australia. The Australian government supported her.
1: This is ABC News.
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0: Hello, I hope you're enjoying your Friday night. In a moment, we're cooking fish with our resident chef and host of Alex K Cooks. Then we're at the movies with Ehab Rashid. He'll be reviewing Guy Ritchie's new action thriller. It's called In the Grey. It stars Henry Cavill and Jake Gyllenhaal. I think this is the third movie he does with Henry Cavill, Guy Ritchie. So there you go. Along with a couple of others that are new to streaming. That'll come around when we chat with Ehab. And later we'll get our tech update from Dr. Erica Mealy. And after previewing some of the topics that she's brought us tonight, man, she has some AI stories, and that world is it's just quite crazy. Goodness me.
1: Evenings.
0: So do you avoid cooking fish at home because you're worried you'll ruin it? Maybe it sticks to the pan, and maybe it dries out, it falls apart, or it just never tastes as good as it does at a restaurant. Or maybe you've got a fish cooking trick you swear by. We'd love to hear it tonight. What's your go-to way to cook fish at home? Give me a call, 1300 800 222 or text 0467 922 702. Or, of course, if you've got any questions for our chef and host of Alex K Cooks, from choosing the right fish to getting that perfectly crispy skin and avoiding the mistakes that many of us can make in the kitchen when it comes to cooking fish. Hey, Alex.
2: Hey, Serene. How's it going?
0: Yeah, well, thank you. Why do you think so many people, including myself, are intimidated by cooking fish?
2: I don't know. I think it's a combination of things that you mentioned earlier, how it's like it's really easy to mess up. It can stick, or it's very temperamental. It can dry out really easy, and then it can be kind of mushy if you don't nail it. And I think a little bit that there's this assumption that it's difficult to cook from the get-go, because at restaurants it's usually costed higher, and I guess in like the culinary world of people watching cooking shows, it's like, oh, the fish is like the fanciest kind of thing. So I think people kind of have this almost like precognition that it's supposed to be hard, when in reality it generally isn't. It's just like cooking anything else.
0: I think the latter of what you said there has nailed it for me. It is that I think maybe I feel a bit intimidated I think that if I cook, well, it's just the practice. The more I cook with it, the more I will become familiar with it and get to know it. And
2: exactly.
0: Just like steaks.
2: Yeah, exactly.
0: In terms of knowing whether you want it medium or medium rare or well done. And that just comes with a bit of practice. So what's the biggest mistake home cooks make with fish?
2: Well, I'm actually working on my next video coming up is going to be about fish. And so I actually got a lot of feedback from people. And the biggest thing I always heard with this, and just historically before I was making videos, is that just getting it sticking. Sticking to the pan, and then just the struggle of trying to get it up. You rip the skin off, you
0: and
2: break the whole
0: thing. And then it's horrible when you rip
2: and then
0: the skin
2: just terrible.
0: Off.
2: Yeah, and then it's just the whole experience is ruined, and people get really demoralized when that happens, and that might be the only time they cook fish again. Well, it's actually a pretty easily solved problem.
0: I can't wait, because that was my last cooking experience. It just started getting, and then it was just, I ended up putting it on a platter because I got quite a few pieces. It starts with L. I can't even remember the fish, because I asked the fish, my local fish guy, fish shop. I said, look, I'm not going to do a barramundi or a snapper. Yeah, what's kind of my beginner fish? And he gave it to me. And I'm going to ask you, obviously, that's coming. Starts with L, and I've forgotten the name.
2: We'll get to it.
0: Starts with L. I'm going to have to think about it. And yeah, it just looked like mush. It really was demoralizing. It was disheartening. The flavor was there, because I did it with lemon and oil. I kept it really simple, but I looked going, I don't know if I'm going to eat that. And I felt bad. Oh, gosh. So
2: yeah, I think that's a big part of it. Just people feel so, like, after they mess it up, they feel so disheartened from their failings.
0: So I kind of mentioned my fish shop. Is fresh always better, or can frozen fish be just as good?
2: I honestly think frozen fish is totally fine. Obviously, when it comes to quality, the utmost quality is always going to be something that's fresh, like day of caught kind of thing. But that's not always that realistic for like a home cook. So Like at home, I buy frozen fish all the time, or I'll buy a whole fish, break it down, and freeze the pieces. As long as you store it correctly, or if it was frozen and handled with care at the time of freezing, generally quality is preserved pretty well in fish. So I really wouldn't. I personally have never seen the big stigma around frozen seafood, except with the exception of like if you're going to a seafood restaurant, obviously there's a like an
0: Oh, an
2: expectation of
0: expectation.
2: really high quality. So there that would leave a if I worked at a seafood restaurant, they're using frozen fish, I'd be like, wait a second. But as far as a home cook goes, or just for your weekend dinner, I would not feel have any negative feelings by using frozen fish. It's just convenient, and freezing is one of the best ways to preserve quality that the fish had when it was caught, as long as it was frozen correctly.
0: What about buying from a fish market versus a supermarket? And if Joe and I were talking about this, I was like, yeah, that's a good point because I will go to the local fish shop.

0: and not get fish from like a supermarket deliberately.
1: Yeah.
0: Whereas meat, I find I can be a little bit more if I have to.
1: A little bit more, yeah.
0: Yeah, but not fish. I'm like, no.
1: Yeah, I feel like it's just whatever you have available. I think obviously the quality at a fish at a dedicated fish counter is probably going to be higher. But also, I imagine the price might be a little higher too. I'm fortunate enough to have my local shopping center has a butcher and its own little fishmonger kind of thing. So I generally go to those. But I don't see too much. I do browse the quality at like your standard shopping store, and I don't. I sometimes I can tell the quality is a little eh. But for frozen things, something like frozen fish, totally fine to buy it from there. And you kind of with fish, no matter where you buy it from, it's always good to just do some like do your standard checks of quality. And if there's any red flags, even at like a fit, like because those red flags can show up even at like a dedicated fish shop. So it's important as the consumer to understand what you're actually looking for when it comes to quality.
0: So, what should people look for when buying
1: Well,
0: fish?
1: I'd say there's either three or four major things that can really determine quality of a fish. When you're looking at whole fish, most of it's in the eyes. You want to look for rounded, not sunken, and clear, glossy eyes that aren't cloudy. That's usually a really good sign of freshness. Usually, when within 2 or 3 days of fish being caught, a lot of their moisture starts leaving their eyes and they start becoming sunken. So if they're concaved, you can usually tell that fish is a couple of days old. Doesn't mean it's bad, but it's not at peak
0: It's an
1: quality.
0: indicator, yeah.
1: Yeah, another good thing if you again on a whole fish, if you can see the gills, they should be very vibrant, like a bright blood red, or even a little bit more of like crimson red. That's a good sign because as those gills are filled with blood, so as blood ages, it oxidizes and turns more of like a brick red or a brown. So that's a really good way to tell if it's still fresh, if those gills are still oxygenated. Another thing is if you can see the flesh of the fish, it should be firm and it should bounce back to the touch. And so obviously over time, the flesh breaks down. And another thing would just be honestly the smell. Fish should
0: Yeah.
1: not have a smell. It should smell at most like the ocean or have a slight like watery kind of smell. But if it smells fishy, that generally doesn't mean the fish itself is bad. That could just be the smell of drainage grates in the shop or something like that. But the fish itself, if you put it right up to your nose, it should not smell fishy.
0: Okay. What about tinned fish? Thoughts?
1: I'm a huge fan of tinned fish. My missus loves tinned fish. It's cheap, it's convenient. I just obviously you can't use it at all in the same ways you can use it like a fillet of fish, but I think it's totally fine and it does have a lot of great uses. I love tuna salad, I love salmon salad, salmon cakes, little croquettes and things like that. Something like tinned fish is great for that. Even quick pasta dishes where you're just sauteing up some minced garlic, some chili flake, and throwing in some tinned fish in that, and then mixing
0: Okay.
1: in pasta for a quick meal. I think that's totally fine. Food is food, and I really don't think there's any good to be done in shaming people's food choices. So.
0: Yeah, good call out. We're cooking fish with chef and host of Alex K Cooks. If you have any questions or even tips on how you love to cook fish, let us know. 1-300-800-222, or you can text 0467-922-702. We're about to get into the how-to of cooking fish.
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0: So, Alex, are there certain fish that are better for beginners?
1: Yes, when it comes to... Yeah, I would say when it comes to the ease of cooking, some fish definitely are a little bit more easygoing when it comes to how they're treated. They stand up to imperfection a little bit better than others. And those kind of things would be more of your oily fish with a higher fat content and oil content. One of the biggest issues I feel like the beginners have is overcooking it. And those oily fish, they can handle a little more cooking because they do have all that extra oil and fat in them. So they'll still stay moist and enjoyable even if you do overcook them a little.
0: Okay. And how do you know when fish is actually cooked properly? Can I take a stab? When you put it on, and I'm going on a pan, and then this is what I was, and this is with the salmon as well. And I think because it needs to start to turn white, or in the salmon's instance, that
1: Pink,
0: pink halfway, and then I think you turn it, and once it's kind of

0: fully, either if it's a white fish, it's gone all white cooked, then you're good to go.
1: Pretty much, honestly, that's pretty
0: Yay!
1: good. I wouldn't go all. I personally, I like my fish a little bit on the more underside, so
0: Okay.
1: I generally go about, like, if I'm doing, obviously, when you start skin side down your pan, if you're doing like a sautéed fish, but I generally watch to see that coloration go maybe one third up the fish, and then when I flip, once the skin is crispy, I'll let that go maybe a one third, and then the inside will still be a bit undercooked, and then just naturally through just carryover cooking, that inside will just cook through perfectly. So, depending on the thickness of the fish, of
0: The
1: course.
0: thickness of
1: So,
0: the fish, yes. And then how do you strike a balance when, the portion isn't always the same width,
1: same
0: for instance?
1: size.
0: Yeah, it's not the same size. And sometimes the
1: Honestly, the
0: tail end can be quite
1: thinner.
0: thin.
1: Thin, yes. So I it's very hard to give. I think a lot of people get caught with fish be well, didn't. They get caught with fish because they go by cooking time. And fish is generally something you can't do with cooking time because of those differences. Obviously, it depends on the thickness of the fish, what part of the fish you're cooking is going to drastically change your cooking time. So it's more definitely more of a like a touch and visual kind of thing when you're cooking fish. But when you're working with those different size pieces, honestly, I personally think the best route, at least in restaurants, what we do is we'll separate, if you get a long fillet, we're going to separate those tail pieces from the thicker pieces.
0: Oh, okay.
1: So we have, and just, we don't even try to attempt to cook them all at the same time because you're just inevitably going to overcook the tail end and undercook the top
0: Oh, so
1: end.
0: cut
1: So
0: it off and cook it
1: just
0: separately.
1: cook it
0: Oh,
1: separately. Yeah, just cut
0: nice.
1: it off and cook two different pieces because they're going to cook at different rates. So.
0: And yeah, and that, and I suppose based on what you've sort of talked about here, is that why it is easy, like so easy to overcook
1: I think that
0: fish?
1: is one of the things. Yeah, I think people don't take that into consideration. They treat it more like steaks, where you can move things around a little
0: Yeah.
1: bit more, and you can put it on a cold side and a hot side. But I don't think people consider that, like, just the physiology of how fish are designed. It's their connect the way their muscles are set up, and the water content of their muscles and the connective tissues. They're completely different than land animals, so they cook in completely different ways. So they really can't be treated similarly.
0: Yeah. Just on the text line, Deborah says, my husband catches fresh bream and flathead. I coat them whole in flour and lemon pepper, shallow fry them in rice bran oil, crispy
1: Beautiful.
0: up the tails. Actually, that's a good point because, yeah, could you do that? Like if you're cutting them off separate. Oh, wait, I think she might be talking about tails. I'm talking about the ends of fillets. Wrong. Sorry, Deborah. Also, Tim says, fresh pan fried sea mullet. How good.
1: Ooh, yeah, good one. Yeah, I love mullet. It's honestly a cheap fish, and people look it over, and it's such a good, like, dense, meaty fish that people don't get enough of a shot. So I'm glad he's enjoying it.
0: Nice, called it out. Nice one. Yeah, if you've got any other fish you'd like to really call out, or any tips of how you like to cook fish, or if you've got any questions for Alex, 0467-922-702's the text line, or 1300-800-222. Can we talk about crispy skin? What's the secret?
1: I'm actually going over this in the video, and it's a one thing to do is it's a fun little effect called the Leidenfrost effect, and it's
0: The
1: if
0: what,
1: you've
0: sorry?
1: ever the Leidenfrost effect, it's an interaction between liquids and metals and heated things like
0: Okay.
1: so the idea is that you ever throw put water or liquid into a hot pan and you see the little beadlets dance around.
0: Yes.
1: That's called the Leidenfrost effect. It's the pan is causing the liquid, the hot heat of the pan is causing the water to skip over a state pretty much. So there's a layer of steam between the liquid water and the metal pan, and it almost acts as like a protective coating that lets that water sit on its own steam and skirt around, where normally it would just vaporize normally. So
0: Oh.
1: you want to use that same practice when cooking fish because fish is like 90% water. So you want when you're when, if you want a crispy skin that doesn't stick, you want to get your pan almost to a smoking point. Then
0: Wow.
1: add your oil and let your fish sit in there, and it'll even in like it's just a plain stainless non-coated pan, it will just slide around effortlessly as long as you maintain
0: Wow.
1: that temperature.
0: Oh, you got to maintain it.
1: Yes, you don't want to change your temp.
0: You
1: You just want
0: don't
1: to
0: bring it
1: keep
0: back
1: you want
0: down.
1: to, no, you keep it hot and you just
0: Oh.
1: let it go. Fish is a very fast cooking method. If you turn that temperature down, that water will just turn that steam won't be steam anymore. It'll just turn into water and that'll make your skin soggy and then it'll allow it to re-stick back to the pan.
0: That is really

0: really cool. Fish aside for a second, even though I totally know this is a fish topic that we're doing tonight, does that work with any other proteins?
1: Not as well. It works with chicken. Generally, whenever you're trying to do sear anything and fully cook it in a pan, and
0: You
1: especially
0: need to
1: with like
0: bring it
1: chicken with
0: down.
1: this, you want to keep that temperature pretty high, but not in the same extent as fish. Fish, you really want to let it rip and just let it go. With chicken has so much fat in it, or like a duck breast. Like with chicken and duck breasts, you actually want to start those really low to let the fat leach out a bit, and then you're kind of cooking, frying the fat and the skin in its own fat. With fish, you don't really have as much fat to work with, so you're really relying on the water turning into steam to create that protective barrier between the skin and the pan.
0: That's very encouraging, Alex.
1: Yeah, give it a whirl. Next time you sear up some fish, just wet your hands and throw some beadlets of water in your pan, and if they dance around, your pan is nice and warm. If it evaporates, it's still not hot enough. You want to see those beads dance around. There's a point where water will hit the pan and immediately turn to steam and cook off, and then there's a little higher temperature than that where the steam itself protects the water from evaporating. It's actually so more heat is almost preventing the water from turning to steam. It's a very interesting effect. That's why it has its own name, the lead-in frost
0: The
1: effect.
0: leading
1: This,
0: frost effect.
1: yeah, that's this lead-in frost guy invented, discovered it, where it just
0: So
1: makes no
0: cool.
1: sense. Yeah, kind of cool. It's
0: It's
1: just a little fun with science.
0: fantastic. Should fish come straight from the fridge into the pan, or do you need to let it get to room temperature like we do with meat, for instance?
1: Honestly, with all meats, I would recommend letting it to come up. Not You don't have to let it come all the way up to room
0: Yeah, but
1: temperature,
0: at least
1: but
0: leave it out for a bit.
1: let it sit out for 15, 20 minutes or
0: Okay.
1: so, and that's going to really improve your just the more not so much the cooking process, but the finished result. You're going to end up with a juicier, more evenly cooked thing.
0: Okay. Oh, I got a question on the text line. What is Alex's opinion on steaming fish?
1: I love steaming fish, and in the video I'm doing three different cooking methods, and steaming is one of them. It's one of my favorite. I think it's the most underutilized, and it's probably one of the easiest ones to do, and probably the healthiest too. So I love steaming fish. I do usually steam in paper. I do the classic French en papillote, where you make like a little steam pouch with baking paper, and you can put all your ingredients right in there. I usually do like you can use aromatics. You can do tomato, lemon, and herbs. Or I like doing ginger, lemongrass, scallion, maybe a splash of soy, and just seal it up and then throw that in the oven. Kind of forget about it. It's almost impossible to overcook. It's just the most hands-off, easy-free cooking with some of the best results, I think.
0: John in Adelaide says, poach, it's simple and easy.
1: I think poaching is another really underrepresented one, but it's also a little challenging too. So if you can successfully poach fish, that you're doing something right.
0: Yeah, because this is where we're submerging it, right? And
1: Yeah, you're cooking in liquid. Yeah, if your temperature is too high, it can just fall apart. If it's too low, you'll end up with this undercooked fish. They really need to strike a perfect balance. It's like poaching an egg. It seems easy, but it's actually a lot harder than it seems.
0: I was going to ask you what's the best pan for cooking fish at home, but after hearing you talk about that
1: Frost, the lead-in frost of it,
0: leading frost effect, I think you even mentioned it doesn't matter if it's just a stainless steel, it's not coated.
1: I personally only use stainless steel pans. I don't use any Teflon coated anything. I also have a cast iron for some other things, but you really do, as long as you coated pans, they do make cooking easier. But if you understand your temperatures, it's just a skill you can learn to kind of negate the need for those things.
0: Fair enough. Yeah, because then you have to replace them after a bit in terms
1: Yeah,
0: of
1: and
0: the
1: exactly. And there's all that risk of it scratching off, and there's all those studies saying, oh, it's
0: yes.
1: toxic and stuff like that too. So I
0: That's
1: kind of keep it simple. We've been using steel pans for thousands of years, or
0: right.
1: maybe not thousands, but maybe
0: A while.
1: but for a long time.
0: A
1: So
0: while.
1: like iron and steel, I feel like those are tried and true.
0: Yeah, we've got an OMG from a texter saying another way is to wrap your fish in baking paper and alfoil with wine, butter, garlic, mushrooms, oops, and veggies and bake. OMG. Amazing.
1: Yeah, that's en papillote.
0: Oh,
1: Nailed it.
0: that's the one. I wrap in
1: That's the
0: foil
1: one.
0: with some lemon slices and salt and pepper and bake in the oven. That sounds quite classic. That one is the same.
1: Classic, yeah.
0: Butter or oil or both?
1: I personally like both. When I'm doing a pan sear, I'll start with oil, and then right at the very end, after I flip the fish, I'll throw a little pat of butter in there, maybe baste a little bit on top, because it won't screw up the skin too much. It'll still stay crispy, and then that can be the base for like starting your pan sauce or something. Because when I do a seared fish in a pan, I usually just do a simple like caper butter or lemon butter kind of pan sauce. Just seems natural, seems nice with fish.
0: Just let it shine on it. Yeah,
1: Yeah,
0: it doesn't need
1: exactly.
0: much,
1: Yep.
0: does it?
1: It really doesn't. Yeah. I feel like fish has a lot of, most seafood in general has a lot of delicate flavors. So you
0: You
1: really don't want to cover
0: don't want to
1: them up
0: mess with
1: too
0: it.
1: much. You want the fish to shine.
0: Yeah, couldn't agree more. And time has flown. We've got to wrap it up. So before I let you go, Alex, if someone wants to become more confident cooking fish, where should they start?
1: I would start, honestly, learning that Leidenfrost effect. I would start with just don't feel like you have to use expensive fish. Just start with something you like. I think most people generally like salmon. It's the most it's not temperamental at all. So just honestly start with a baked fish. Baking fish is a great way to just not mess it up. And also just monitor your temperature. It's all about temperature control of fish more than anything. And worst case scenario, it's always better to undercook your fish than overcook it. Because
0: Overcook
1: if you undercook it, you just pop in the oven for a little bit and it'll be fine.
0: it. It'll be all right.
1: But you
0: Oh,
1: can't
0: and
1: uncook
0: you
1: it,
0: can't
1: though.
0: uncle. Yes, that's right. And don't overcrowd the pan. Same principle as like,
1: Exactly.
0: okay, all
1: Yes.
0: right, okay. That one's key as well. Yep, got it, got it. Oh,
1: Yep.
0: we've got to leave it there, Alex.
1: Oh,
0: Far
1: no
0: out.
1: worries.
0: It's been wonderful, yeah, talking all things fish with you. And for everyone, check out Alex's fantastic YouTube channel, Alex K Cooks. And you did just remind us, what are these videos on fish that you're going to be dropping?
1: It's just going to be, it should be coming out in the next week or two, just depending if I get it's a lot of footage. It's going to be just cooking fish three ways. I'm going to go over from buying it, what to look for, the visual of what we just talked about, skinning it, scaling it, filleting it, and then cooking it three different ways, a steam, a roast, and just a pan sear.
0: Great. Fantastic. Thanks so much, Alex. And can't
1: Awesome.
0: wait to
1: Thank you, Serene.
0: speak to you in a month's time, and we'll see what we'll bring then.
1: Yeah, can't wait.
0: Take care. Thanks a lot. Chef and host of the YouTube channel, Alex K Cooks. All right. Now that we've got dinner covered for this weekend, let's find out what's new and out to watch with Ihab Rashid.
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0: 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Hey, E.
7: Happy Friday, Serene. How are you?
0: Happy Friday to you too. 2 weeks in a row, you're taking us to the cinema. It almost feels a bit
7: Yes.
0: rare.
7: I know. Sometimes
0: Right?
7: we like to just stay home and watch streaming, but we've got a great one in the movies this week, so we have to talk about it.
0: No, go
7: So
0: ahead. In the Grey.
7: In the Grey, directed by Guy Ritchie's new film. And look, I'll be the first one to admit that Guy Ritchie can be kind of hit and miss sometimes. You know, he'll give you great, incredible movies like, you know, Snatch and Lock, Stock and Two Smoking Barrels. And he can give you something kind of dire like Youth, Fountain of Youth that he did recently for Apple TV. So he's not always, you know, amazing, but
0: Yeah,
7: when he does, he's.
0: Fountain of Youth was pretty bad.
7: It was. I kind of
0: I didn't
7: initially
0: know that
7: liked
0: was a
7: it,
0: Guy
7: but.
0: Ritchie movie. Right.
7: It was a very quick Apple TV. Here's the money, make our film for us, and it's been kind of universally lauded. But
0: It's
7: this is
0: horrible.
7: more his niche.
0: Okay.
7: Yeah, like this is if you've seen The Gentlemen or The League of Ungentlemanly Warfare, those are recent Guy Ritchie movies that where he's hitting his stride. It's what he does kind of best, and he's doing that again right now here in The Grey, which is an action thriller starring Henry Cavill and Jake Gyllenhaal. And Isa Gomez, I believe, is Isa Gomez from some great films recently. I believe she was in Hitman recently with Glenn Powell. And I'll
0: Isa
7: give you the
0: Gonzalez.
7: Isa Gonzalez. There you go. Yes. So in the Grey, I'll give you the basic premise. Sometimes there are some people in the world who are notorious criminals, and they need to borrow money, believe it or not, you know, and they can't just go to their local bank. So they find some underground way of borrowing a large amount of money, and sometimes they don't want to pay it back because, you know, they're criminals. That's kind of what they do. So they need to enlist some specially skilled people to go in and try to retrieve this money. And Eliza Gonzalez, she kind of heads a team of people who are experts at getting the money. And it's not as simple as you're thinking, just, you know, flying to this guy's place and, you know, just putting a gun to his head and saying, give us the money. No, no, no, it's not like that. There's a lot of little nuances that they need to do. And this is what this movie does so well. And that's what's so entertaining about it. So Henry Cavill and Jake Gyllenhaal play kind of like her fixers. They're fiercely loyal to her. You don't really know why. You kind of learn

0: throughout the movie as to why they are. But initially, you don't know. They're just part of the team. And they're very mysterious in nature of their background, but they're professionals with executing what they need to do. They can, shoot guns when they need to. They can drive around when they need to. They can set up really elaborate plans. And that is where the fun of the movie is happening. Because anyone who's seen a Guy Ritchie movies, there's moments where people will just go off on monologues and they'll start doing a scene where it's being broken down, and just in an entertaining way. And that's what he does here. And that happens multiple times throughout the movie. And the beautiful thing about this is how beautifully paced it is. It's about an hour in 45 minutes, I believe. It's not that long of a film, and they pack a lot into it, and there's a lot of story going on, and it's very, very entertaining in this kind of criminal world that they're creating. And Guy Ritchie just does it well. Slick violence, very witty one-liners, and the insults, when they're, even though they're very close friends, because the bond between Jake Gyllenhaal and Henry Cavill is one of the highlights of the movie. The way they interact, you don't know what the history is. They're kind of tight-lipped about it, but when you see them bantering and jabbing with each other, that is a lot of where the fun of the film comes out. But there's a lot of action in it as well. There's
1: So
0: some
1: the
0: very intense scenes,
1: heist movie?
0: kind of heist-ish.
1: Okay.
0: They're trying to figure out how to extract this money from this. He's look. He's I think he's a drug dealing arms dealer,
1: Right.
0: a very cartoonish kind of a evil character, and the fun is seeing how they mess with him, how they get into his legal problems, how they get into his legitimate businesses, and how they force his hand to make them
1: Okay.
0: want to pay the money back. Because they go, look, it'll just be easier for you to pay the principal back to us than having to deal with all this stuff. But sometimes plans don't go the way they're supposed to, and all these troubles kind of happen. And they, like I mentioned before, they're fiercely loyal, so they're always looking out for the protection of the Eliza Gonzalez character. And you learn why later on. You find out in the movie why they're so loyal to her, and that is the awesomeness of the movie. I love movies about people where they have a sense of duty or a sense of loyalty, and they think they have to do something because it's the right thing to do. And that's why you fall in love with these two characters, because of their moral compass and what they want to do in the movie.
1: Okay.
0: But look, I'm making it sound more prestigious than it is. It's really a popcorn action fun flick. It's great to watch with a crowd if you're in a packed cinema, and it's the best way to kind of see it. And yeah, home run for Guy Ritchie. I hope this film does well, because this is the type of movie I'd love to see him do more of and go back into his films like The Gentlemen or in Rock and Roller, where there are crime elements to it. And his next film, which is going to star Brian Cox and Benedict Cumberbatch, the name of it's completely skipped my main brain right now, but it's kind of like a Succession story. And I saw a trailer for it recently, and I cannot wait. It looks like more great stuff from Guy Ritchie. And look, if he keeps making movies like this, then he's going to have a career until he, retires, and it'll be popular. He knows how to make entertaining movies. And we were talking about this before, Serena. I highly suggest you go watch The League of Ungentlemanly Warfare.
1: Yes.
0: And this marks the third time that they've worked together after that movie, and also The Man from U.N.C.L.E., which is also one of our personal
1: Yeah, so
0: favorites.
1: him and Henry Cavill.
0: Henry Cavill, and this
1: Okay.
0: is the second time he's working with Jake Gyllenhaal after they did The Covenant, which was another
1: Yes,
0: great
1: another great
0: little action
1: movie.
0: film.
1: All right, let's get a feel of In the Grey from hearing a bit from the trailer.
2: Manny Salazar. He's not really the guy you loan $1 billion and expect to see it back.
3: You think you can recover it?
2: You know I can. In this job, when mistakes are made, you need insurance.
4: Jin Kun!
2: Kids, don't say a word. Follow me. Bronco and Sid will now solve it their way.
5: Love the shirt.
6: It's silk.
5: Of course it is.
1: In the Grey by Guy Ritchie is in cinemas if you want to check that out. Now to Netflix, two from Netflix you're bringing us tonight. Ehab, tell us about Legends.
0: Yes, this is a new prestige British crime drama from Netflix, where they just drop every once in a while, they drop some gold, and this is one of them. It's a six-part crime thriller based on a real undercover UK customs operation. And it's based on a program that happened in the late 80s called the Beta Projects program. And the guy in there, originally his name was Guy Stanton. He wrote a book about it, and this is what this series is based on, that book. And it's kind of like a fascinating story. This is from the makers of a recent series called The Gold. If you guys have never seen that, great series about a gold heist that happened in the UK. This is from the same makers, and it tells a story of the way heroin was introduced in the UK in the 80s, it was kind of like a massive pandemic. You know, they just, it went through so

0: so many towns, and there was a real a blight, and they didn't know what to do. This was something brand new, and for the UK, this was around the time of the, like I mentioned, the 80s. Margaret Thatcher was in office, and they didn't know how to combat it. Everything they've been trying to do with regular police just hadn't seemed to be working. So they decided to come up with this program called the Legends Program. And what it is not police officers infiltrating drug circles. They were bringing customs agents, people that were working, in customs, and kind of trained them up to be to infiltrate and put them undercover. And that's what this story is about. It stars Steve Coogan, kind of like a chiseled veteran police officer. He's one of the best characters in the show. He's trying to recruit a team that is going to be infiltrating these criminal gangs and bringing down the heroin trade in the UK during the 80s. And what's so fascinating about this is because it is a true story, and it makes you want to do that deep dive of to, oh, did this stuff actually happen? Did they get all these just ordinary people to go into these life-threatening situations? And they are pretty tense because you do get a lot of the, there are a lot of elements of like The Wire. If you guys have seen The Wire, where you're watching the
1: Very
0: drug trade
1: slow burn.
0: happen. Very slow burn. This is not that. This is not a slow burn show. This is six episodes that get through very quickly, and it's a standalone story. It's a one-off, so I doubt there'll be a season two. But it was just to show you the lengths that they went into to try to get this operation underway. And it's fascinating getting people. They were trying to basically find smart people that could, think on their feet. And the term legends means to the background story that these people come up for each one of, because they, if they get caught while they're undercover and they don't give a convincing story, they're dead. And that's something that is hammered home to them in the beginning, and they're learning how to deceive the criminals. And that's the fun part of this. It's, yeah, they just did a great job with
1: All right.
0: executing the story of the time. The pacing of the show is one of the best things about it as well. And just the grim situations you find yourself, it gets very tense at times.
1: Okay.
0: And again, because it happened in real life, it makes you kind of lock in a little bit more.

0: few customs officers can take on the biggest drug gangs in Britain.
1: Absolutely.
2: Legends, 6 episodes, limited series on Netflix if you want to check that one out. A drama series ending tonight with your third pick, Action Bloodhounds, a Korean series that you bring us tonight, Ehab. Tell us about Bloodhounds.
3: Yeah, this is a South Korean crime drama. And Serene, this was a massive surprise for me. I'll tell you how I came across this show. I was just doom scrolling, as I do. And a scene came up of a boxing match. And it was so well choreographed. I was like, what is this? I've never heard of this. And I did some just quick research and found that this is from a series called Bloodhounds on Netflix. And season 2 just premiered, I believe, about 3 weeks ago, season 2. So there's only 2 seasons available. I believe only 15 episodes all up. And the story is about these 2 boys who are kind of amateur boxers, and they team up to go up against a criminal element that's kind of infiltrating their neighborhood. And they're basically predatory lenders in South Korea. And when I say predatory lenders, I mean that in every sense of the word. These are people who go into local businesses, sell them a fake story about, you know, loaning money, and then go in and kind of destroy their lives with, you know, high interest loans. And these are things that aren't happening, you know, this isn't just made up. This is the things that actually happened at the time. It's a show. Season 1 is set during the pandemic, so there's a lot of elements of that going on in the show. So you're watching COVID-19 is one of the main storylines of the thing, and how people have to react to it, how the homeless are reacting to it, and how the scams that these predatory gangs are doing during that time. The series stars 2 South Korean actors, Woo Doo Hwan, who plays kind of like he's the humble one in the show, and he's the one you really pull for. And there's also Lee Sang Yi, who plays his kind of brother in arms. They're both Marines and in the series, and he is more of a outlandish, over-the-top, crazy character. He's the yin to his yang. So they kind of complement each other very well. And it's very easy to root for these 2. That's one of the best things about the show, Serene. Some of the fight scenes in this series are just magical. They're the kind of things that when you watch a fight movie, this is what you want to see. Now, it does start off in boxing in season 1 is what they get into. And while season 1 is more about getting back at these loan sharks, there's an evil element to it, but these guys are working for a good element. So it's a very good versus evil story. These guys are trying to find out who's hurting the neighborhood, and they're working for like a benevolent kind of godfather who lends money to people with zero interest. So you see 2 versions of it. They're the good guys and the bad guys, and you really, really want the bad guys to lose. And watching these 2 kind of navigate their way, because they're new to it, they're amateurs, they're teenage boys trying to figure out, but the thing is they know how to fight. And when it's time for the action to get gruesome, there are moments of pure gruesome brutality. This is a South Korean show. They're kind of known for hyper-violence, but the show definitely has a heart. So don't think of it as just an underworld story of just pure grim and grit and that's it. No, no, no. It's not like that at all. He's someone that you can easily root for in the show. And when it goes from season 1 to the boxing element, and season 2 turns into kind of like an underground fighting element. So fans of movies like, you know, Bloodsport or Kickboxer, that kind of thing where there's an underground tournament and salacious fighting, that happens throughout season 2 is the main part. And it's just very, very enjoyable. It's their episodes are about 1 hour each. Season 1, I believe, is 7 episodes, and then 8 episodes in season 2. And there are both options. You can listen to it with English audio if you want. I prefer with the subtitles. I just find it a little bit more authentic. But the way it's not, again, it's not a groundbreaking story or anything, but it is a satisfying story. And when you hang out with the guys, you really start pulling for them, and you really hate the bad guys in it. The guys who are playing the gangsters, they're just so cartoonishly awesome and over the top. You really get into the fun that they're trying to have in the show. And yeah, the show doesn't take itself too seriously. It knows what it is, and it's giving you what it wants. And it's satisfying. It's watching these guys go on a rampage of pure revenge and him defending his mum in the neighborhood. It has feel-good elements, because when you see them, you just want them to win. Yeah. And home run show, just complete surprise. I love when I find stuff like this where I've never heard of and I get binged right into it. I think I've done the first season already. I'm starting into the second.
2: Right.
3: And I only started like last week. So very bingeable, very enjoyable. Bloodhounds is home run. Very well.
2: All right.
3: Run.
2: Bloodhounds is on Netflix. There's 2 seasons available if you want to try that out. About 15 episodes. Staying on Netflix is Legends. That one's new limited series, 6

0: 6 episodes if you want a drama series based on a true story. And if you want to head out to the big screen, watch a Guy Ritchie movie, In the Grey, if you want to check that one out. Ehab, thank you. Another great mixed bag. Have a great weekend. We'll catch up with you next week, next Friday.
1: Always fun chatting with you, Serene. You have a great weekend, and I'll talk to you next week for sure. See you later.
0: Ehab Rashid, our movies and TV enthusiast. We're getting our tech update next with Dr. Erica Mealy.
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0: Let's get our tech update now with Dr. Erica Mealy, computer science lecturer at UniSC. Although a congratulations is at hand, Erica, correct? Hi.
7: Hello. Yes. Like, so I'm always surprised that, I'm still surprised that after all this time that, you know, you still want to engage with my zaniness, but apparently you're not the only one. So I've got the privilege of having been asked this week by my dean. And so I'm going to be leading our technology discipline at UniSC, which is super exciting.
0: Congratulations.
7: So it's a wonderful an opportunity. And I think thank you so much. Yeah.
0: So it's Dr. Erica Mealy, discipline lead.
7: Yes, indeed. Yeah.
0: So we're dropping the computer science lecturer?
7: I'm still a computer sciences lecturer. Yeah.
0: Discipline lead, computer science lecturer at UniSC. Yay.
7: Yeah, we can do all those things or any of the subset. I wear so many hats these days. Yeah. Just Erica's also okay. too many words.
0: You are very modest indeed, but look, a big congratulations from us here. And, you know, been with you, for, you know, years now. So it's really, really exciting and a good call out to be made. Before we get into this AI
7: scariness.
0: Thing, it's just a bit of a crazy world, but it kind of does this first one in terms of AI and healthcare. That can hit a little bit close to home, well, at least for me, just when I think of, you know, doctors and GPs referring to AI. So tell us about this. Tell us about Google's healthcare AI that's made up a body part.
7: Yeah, so Med Gemini. So Google's AI is called Gemini. Mm-hmm. And so they have a few different sort of versions of that model where they've, I guess, cross-trained it into a specific discipline. And so this is a medical one. And you're right, there are some applications, which we even call out nationally in our voluntary AI safety standard, that, you know, there's things like medical, like transport, that they're really, we call them safety critical. I think they need to get it right. And so what's happened with Med Gemini and also with its successor, which is Med Gemma, is that we're back to this hallucinating again. Mm. And so the idea with these models is they can help radiologists interpret really complicated 3D scans, so CT scans or X-rays, these kinds of things that it could be really easy to overlook. Sometimes the technician really might find something only because they've seen something like it before, which was investigated. And then, so there's a lot of educated hunches, I guess, is a way you could talk about it. Like they are absolutely an educated and it's very hard to codify for the software in terms of where they've pulled that. So by using this AI, they're really good at details. They're really good at processing humongous amounts of data, which these 3D scans are huge when we look at how much data they are. But what's happened in this example is it's mixed up two key parts of our brain. So the I'm trying to find the correct words now. It's disappeared on my screen. The basal ganglia is the one that they were actually supposed to talk about. And they were talking about instead the basilar artery. So they said the basilia ganglia, which is no such thing. There is no such thing. It's three letters different. And, you know, you and me who haven't been to med school, we probably look at that and go, they kind of sound the same. Mm. That sounds close enough to me.
0: Yeah. But to a trained,
7: Yeah. So, you know,

0: One is like a portion of the brain for motor control and learning. The other is one of the main arteries that supplies all of the blood to your brainstem. So they're very different things. And so if you have something in your basilar artery instead of your basal ganglia, it's a very urgent, concerning, we need to get you in, we need to treat you with any stroke medication, like super critical, something's wrong. And so the AI has messed it up. And Google was so proud of their model, they did a research study, and the error is in the research study. And it's also then they put it into a blog post advertising the new model. And so it made it out into the wide world. And some a neurologist actually came across it and said, well, wait, that's not a thing. And the bigger concern is not that it's made it out into the wide world, it's how Google has responded to that. Because Google went, oh, they just misspelled it.
1: But it's
0: It's like,
1: not.
0: oh no, it's not really a misspelling because, it's only three letters different. It starts the same, it's very similar. But I had an example recently where my Gemini in my car, I was out, we were doing some digital health work actually in a little town out in Gympie called Kilkeaven. And on the road, can't text. And my research assistant, who actually lives up in Wandai, shout out to my family and research friends up there. And because they listen to you every week, Serene. So they're always like, oh, we listen to you every week on Serene, like every fortnight. And but we were up there and she texted me and said, I'm on my way to kill Kevin. And I'm like, well, what did Kevin do to you? But what the problem was that Gemini didn't know that Kilkeaven is a little town, a beautiful little town outside of Gympie, in our sort of area behind the Sunshine Coast, a little bit north. So getting those words wrong, it can be comical when poor Kevin's being threatened by AIs, but slightly more concerning when it's healthcare and it's not the only example that they've got. So the concern really is, and I think this is a drum that I've been banging on the whole time you and I have been talking about AI. Humans tend to trust technologies. We're used to things like a calculator where we learn and it always consistently performs. And so, this idea of when we use tech, we're used to it either just performing the same or better. And we get lazy because humans, well, we get efficient. We try to conserve effort. And so, we don't necessarily check it as closely as we should. But then in Meg Gemma, the problem also became depending on how you asked, changed the answer. So, yes, the AI could pick up the problem, but if you said, what's in this? It said nothing. But if you said, look at this and tell me about XYZ, it would go, oh, yeah, actually, there is something at quadrant da da da da that needs to be analyzed. So, it's not even just did the model pick it up, it's has the model communicated that to us, which is, yeah, a very, very concerning thing. That being said, though, they are finding, particularly in like GP clinics and things like that, you'll often get asked, do you, I want to use it for my notes. Is it okay if it records? And they'll say, I'm going to do this. I'm going to record. I was speaking actually to a specialist recently, and he said it's really helped him because he spends hours and hours writing notes. Now he can go to correcting notes, which would be the same kind of thing he may have had an assistant for in the past, but he can now spend more time with patients. So, there
1: There
0: is
1: is
0: that
1: that.
0: benefit. But yeah, it's definitely one of those challenging areas that we really have to consider.
1: Of course, and on top of that, it's bringing it back to Google and not playing it down in terms of what it is.
0: It's not
1: There's
0: a
1: a
0: mis yeah, it's not a misspelling. It's quite the
1: So
0: problem.
1: it's
0: But
1: like we need to
0: is
1: get
0: it?
1: into some control here.
0: Yeah. I was going to say that the interesting thing though is one of the other stories that we sort of had a look at this week is to do with how to use AI without turning your brain to mush from BBC. And they've had advice like don't take AI's word for it and leave a blank page blank longer. So you're actually encouraged to, instead of going straight to AI to help you start thinking, to actually try and think about your own thoughts first, or even prime your brain by doing some problem solving beforehand. So, you know, do your daily Wordle or do your Sudoku
1: and then
0: before you start using the AI and
1: the maybe task.
0: It'll be better. Which is interesting. We've got these little tips and tricks we've been coming with alongside.
1: Yep. Because that ties up nicely with what you were saying, is that there is an expectation when we're engaging with, like you said, a calculator, a computer, that we expect it to be right. So yes.
0: Buyer beware, right. User beware. Back beating that drum again. Sorry.
1: No, of course. But look, let's go to a Just Because They Can story that you've brought us here about Gabby, the humanoid robot Buddhist monk.
0: Yeah, I saw this.
1: Oh, Erica, where do you find this stuff? Yeah, go on.
0: Well, this one's from the Smithsonian.
1: Okay.
0: So that amazing, museum organization. And, so in South Korea, they have Gabby, and they've just become a Buddhist monk. So they've just done their purification ritual and joined the order, which I don't really understand, because I feel like there's a level of devotion and engagement that requires emotions when we have any kind of spirituality. So I'm really struggling with this. I mean, Gabby looks really cute in her robes.
1: She does look cute. I mean, it does look cute. Gosh, yes, it does look cute. But it really is a Just Because They Can.
0: They did, yeah. But the other thing, there's a few research articles out. There's at least 17 others in other religious settings as well. And I'm like, wait, what? When did that happen? And why? There's some Hindi ones that have actually, there's an arm. There's this particular movement of the arm that's to do with sort of a praise to the deity. And so they've built an arm, and I feel like offloading the religious sort of rites to automation might defeat the purpose. I feel like, yes, it's an interesting one, but Gabby is definitely being involved with the practices, and I believe is going to be involved in the Lantern Festival, which celebrates the birth of Buddha.
1: Yes, and I guess they state that they aim to fearlessly lead the AI era and redirect its achievements toward the path of attaining peace of mind and enlightenment. But it goes back to your point around what you made when it comes to, humans and interaction with faith and then just why. Mm. But that's why you have tagged it under Just Because They Can.
0: Just Because They Can.
1: Just Because They Can.
0: I don't understand it either. But yes, Gabby the Buddhist monk.
1: Yes, we can take a moment and reflect for a little bit, if anything. We've got to leave it there. Erica, it's been wonderful to speak with you again. Congratulations on the promotion.
0: Thank you so much. Yes. It's always a pleasure.
1: Yeah, and we'll chat to you in a couple of weeks. Thanks so much, Erica.
0: Sounds fabulous. Talk then.
1: Take care. Bye. Dr. Erica Mealy, Discipline Lead and Computer Science Lecturer at UniSC. I'm going to get used to saying that one. Very good. Nightlife's coming up after the news, where you'll be with Suzanne Hill. Hey there, Suzanne.
2: Hi, Serene. Now, I understand you've been talking about museums.
1: Yeah, we have today. It's been great. Yeah. You got a favourite?
2: Well, it's not necessarily my favourite, but I did go to one of the strangest museums I have ever been to, is the Iceland Penis Museum, where the people who run it literally have collected a penis from as many species as they could possibly find. So there were literally whales and worms both represented in this collection. So any species you could think of, there was a penis. So that is one of the stranger museums.
1: Very niche.
2: It is very niche. But I think the fact that it was so niche attracted a lot of visitors who went, what? I can't believe they have a museum of this.
1: But yeah, that definitely trumps Joe's visit to a pen museum.
2: Sorry, Joe.
1: Sorry.
2: Okay, you want to know what's happening on Nightlife tonight. Now, actually, a Booker Prize-winning author will be my guest in our writers tonight. Jan Martel, people will know that he was the author of Life of Pi, which was a hugely best-selling novel. It was made into a film, just this extraordinary story about a boy in a lifeboat with a tiger. So he's written, his new book is called Son of Nobody. It's actually a kind

0: for retelling of the Trojan War. He will be my guest in The Writers. We're going to look at the way that younger Australians are turning away from alcohol and at some of the drinks that are stepping into the gap that's been left. And you've heard of the placebo effect, right,
1: yes,
0: Sarie?
1: Yes.
0: We're going to talk about the nocebo effect,
1: oh,
0: where you make people feel a bit sick through the power of suggestion. And it was World Limerick Day on Wednesday, so guess how we're celebrating?
1: By having your limerick competition.
0: Well done, yes. The theme, I want the theme to be all about Eurovision tonight.
1: Oh, of course you
0: Wrapping
1: do.
0: Together two of my favourite things, limericks and Eurovision.
1: Good on you, Suzanne. Thank you. Have a great night. I'm back in the chair on Sunday. Here's the news.
2: ABC News, good evening. I'm Noni Edwards. Health authorities say the risk to the wider community remains low after six people linked to a deadly hantavirus outbreak were flown to Australia and placed in quarantine. Here's Michael Tetlow with the latest from Perth.
3: It's a difficult virus to catch. You can't catch it by walking down the street and having someone cough on you. You really need to be in a room with someone for about an hour. So the view is from health authorities that the community is safe. And as I say, those PPE measures and the isolation measures taken to make sure that there's no chance of transmission. The other thing is the crew on the

0: is safe, and as I say, those PPE measures and the isolation measures taken to make sure that there's no chance of transmission. The other thing is the crew on the aeroplane as well, the evacuation crew, they are also quarantining here. They'll quarantine for 2 weeks, and after that they'll be free to go home.
1: The Central Australian Aboriginal Congress Chief Medical Officer is calling for urgent help as a growing diphtheria outbreak in the Northern Territory places pressure on the health system. More than 100 cases have now been recorded, with several people admitted to intensive care. The Territory's also recorded Australia's first reported death from diphtheria in almost a decade. Most cases have been detected in remote Indigenous communities. Dr. John Boffa says hospitals are already under strain.
2: We've very significantly closed the gap, and life expectancy has been improving because of the really good work the health system does. But when we're diverted into communicable disease outbreaks, that impact is reduced, and we just can't afford that. So we desperately need additional resources. We're 4 months into this outbreak. It's getting worse. It's not getting any better.
1: The New South Wales Department of Education is investigating a suspected MDMA overdose at a Central Coast high school. 7 ambulance crews responded to a call to Brisbane Water Secondary College and assessed 15 students whose ages have not been released. New South Wales Ambulance Superintendent Paul Edmonds says 4 students were taken to hospital, 3 of them in a very stable condition. Centre-left think tank the Australia Institute has hit back at the Prime Minister's claim their campaign for a new profit tax for gas companies is dishonest. Anthony Albanese ruled out the inclusion of a gas tax in the federal budget, saying the industry already pays $22 billion in tax each year. Richard Dennis is the Institute's chief executive. He's told ABC Radio Perth the government is parroting the gas industry's own arguments.
3: That $22 billion figure is not the tax figure from the tax office. It's not from Treasury. It's from the gas industry. And he also misled people. He's conflating the tax paid by the gas industry with the tax paid on gas exports.
1: US President Donald Trump has left China after closely watched talks with Xi Jinping intended to improve relations between the two superpowers. The BBC's Stephen McDonnell has more.
4: The Chinese side has said that there's some sort of mechanism now in place for the two sides to sort out their differences over the next 3 years. But no specifics at all on this, no details regarding what the mechanism might be. Is it people who meet? What are the parameters of the discussions? How does it operate? At the end of this, I don't really think people are going to be talking about any specific deals rather than the bigger picture. The fact that they met, that it went okay, and that it's maybe, hopefully, will provide some sort of a reset.
1: Iran's Foreign Minister Abbas Araghchi says current diplomatic attempts to end the conflict with the US are suffering from a lack of trust. Speaking in India, Mr. Araghchi says contradictory messages had raised questions about Washington's real intentions in the talks. Meanwhile, US President Donald Trump says he is weighing lifting sanctions on Chinese companies that buy Iranian oil, following a 2-day state visit to China. The US Justice Department is reportedly planning to indict former Cuban leader Raul Castro. The CIA has met with Cuban government officials in the capital, Havana. It's unclear if the two countries discussed the indictment during talks. Reuters news agency is reporting the complaint is in relation to the downing of aircraft in 1996. Sport now, and interim Carlton AFL coach Josh Fraser says he doesn't want the Blues' top job despite ambitions to one day become a permanent senior coach. The former Collingwood and Gold Coast ruck has taken over from Michael Voss following Voss's resignation at the start of the week. Fraser says stepping into the job on a temporary basis will give him a lot of insight going forward.
5: I'm ambitious and I want to be a senior coach at some point. I guess as we stand here right now, I probably don't think I'm quite ready. But what this opportunity does give me is a chance to jump in the driver's seat, learn a lot about myself, and hopefully at the end of it be better placed.
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7: Good evening, nightlifers. Welcome to your Friday night edition of our program. We've got Freya on the phones tonight. So if you ring up and take part, you'll have a chat with Freya. Do hope you've had a lovely week. Now, I'm excited to tell you we have a Booker Prize winning author appearing on Nightlife tonight in about an hour's time. Jan Martel, who wrote Life of Pi.

is in Australia to talk about his new book, Son of Nobody. He will be my guest. In a moment, we're going to explore the way that younger Australians are turning away from alcohol. We're going to look at some of the products that are springing up to take its place. Some new ones are even promising a buzz with extra health benefits, but should we be cynical? And have you heard of the nocebo effect? You know about the placebo effect, where the very suggestion that you're feeling better, or maybe you're on a medicine trial where you know it might have positive impacts, even knowing that can help produce an improved sense of well-being. Well, this idea works the opposite way. Nocebo. More about that in about 25 minutes' time. And we are going to do our limerick competition tonight. Did you know it was World Limerick Day on Wednesday this week? I hope those of you who love writing limericks for the show felt like it was your day. So I want to see what you can do tonight. Our topic for tonight is the Eurovision Song Contest. So hopefully your limericks will include outrageous costumes, power ballads, disco beats, and someone has to get dues points into a limerick somewhere. So start scribbling if you want to send your efforts in early, because you won't be staying up to be part of the official competition. Just let us know that it's not going to be entered later. We will read it out loud to encourage others when we get a chance. And our nightlife limerick laureate, David, he's already done one. There was once a diva from Australia whose key change caused mild hysteria. With sequins and smoke and one baffling bloke, it conquered the whole televoteria. Thank you very much, David. That's just the first. Get scribbling, nightlifers, and you can SMS us 0467 922 702 if you want to be part of the show and want to have a chat on air. 13

0: 1-800-222 is the number to call. Well, are you someone who regularly drinks alcohol-free wine or alcohol-free beer? Low or no alcohol drinks have been soaring in popularity. Younger generations are really moving away from booze. You'll know if you're a regular listener on Sunday nights when we talk to our rural reporters around the country. They keep telling us that the wine industry is actually facing a very real crisis, and the decreasing number of wine drinkers around the world is very much a part of that. So what are the big companies that make alcohol to do? Well, moving into creating low or no alcohol drinks is part of the answer. Something else you might have come across recently is a new range of drinks being peddled by online influencers, which promise a kind of buzz, same buzz you might get from having an alcoholic drink or two. So we're going to explore what's going on in this area. Simone Pettigrew is with us. Simone's the Director of Food and Alcohol Policy at the George Institute for Global Health. Simone, thank you so much for coming in.
1: Good evening, Suzanne.
0: Well, how significant is the shift away from consuming alcohol in younger generations of Australians?
1: Well, it's significant across the whole population, but particularly in our young folks. So over the last 20 years, our 14 to 17-year-olds, it used to be around two-thirds of them were drinking. Now we're down to one-third. And that is really, really good news. We kind of need to take that with a grain of salt, though, because one-third of our young people drinking alcohol while their brains are still developing is not great. But it's definitely improvement, and it's kind of a trend of the way things are going. Our 18 to 24-year-olds, there are also some reductions happening there, but they are amongst our heavier drinkers still.
0: Oh, really? I had really thought that that trend was quite strong in that particular age group, but not so much.
1: It is. It's come down to about 10% drop right in that group, which is important and it is good. Lots of room to improve still there.
0: Okay, but say compared to the 18 to 24-year-olds of yesteryear?
1: Yes, that's right.
0: Right. What is driving this big shift, do you think?
1: Well, there are various different components of that. And if you think back to when we were at school, how much alcohol education we got probably wasn't that much. Kids these days are hearing a lot more at their health ed, for instance, about what alcohol is. We didn't used to know that alcohol, for instance, caused cancer, and now we know it's attributed to 7 different types of cancer. So that knowledge is kind of building up out there. They also, I think, there are cost of living pressures, so young people don't really want to be spending as much on alcohol, perhaps, as previous generations might. But there's the whole social media thing as well, where people are spending more of their socialising time alone, interacting with a screen perhaps rather than with their peers in real-world contexts.
0: So how much is that shift creating challenges for people who make alcohol?
1: Big challenges, because that youth market is so important. It's sales today because they're an important segment in their own right, but it's also your sales in the future. So if that group is going to drink less and less all the way through their lives, you've lost a lot of sales revenue over the decades.
0: And so does it seem to you that big alcohol companies are very cognizant of this challenge and looking around to do something about it?
1: Definitely. We monitor the alcohol industry. We go into stores, we take photos of all the products, all the different sides of them. We capture all the claims that they're using, all the new

0: brands and flavors they're bringing out. And we're really seeing a targeting of young people through both the types of products that are emerging, but the way, you know, the pink cans and the different types of flavors that are emerging and the way they're using influencers to sell them. It's clearly very youth directed these days as they try and soak up that evaporating market.
1: Yeah. Okay, so pink cans, what else might you see on the shelves that are very clearly targeting young people who may otherwise not be interested in drinking alcohol?
0: There's a lot of really sweet flavours, candy type flavours, fruit type flavours, and we know from a lot of research that that's particularly appealing to young people. You can get six packs, four packs that are very cost effective, that are really targeting young people as well. You've got your cask wine, unfortunately, that can be super, super cheap and easy for young people to drink. So we do see quite a lot of product on shelf that's targeting that group. But it's also, it's the way it's promoted, as you were talking about influencers.
1: So what would the relationship be between the alcohol companies and those influencers? Would they be reaching out to the influencers?
0: It's so difficult, isn't it? That all happens behind closed doors, but we're pretty sure influencers are supposed to disclose when they've received payment to make those kinds of statements. It's difficult to police. The estimates are that many of them are not actually doing that, but some do. So you will see them online as well.
1: We've got Simone Pettigrew with us. Simone is Program Director Professorial Fellow with Health Promotion and Food Policy at the George Institute. So that's trying to keep young people drinking the old-fashioned stuff, the actual alcohol. How many of these companies are then moving into creating some kind of low or no alcohol products?
0: There are lots of them. And to the extent that we do a lot of interviews and surveys with people, and they're increasingly telling us they're finding it difficult to discern between them. So they'll often be placed next to each other in alcohol stores, and they'll say they'll get home and they've got the zero alcohol product version instead of the real one, because the branding is so similar and the packaging is so similar. So there are definitely a lot of them out there, because you can see that this is a definite interest in the market. People are looking for alternatives to alcohol. The industry needs to keep selling products. It's stepping up.
1: Simone, do you have a sense of how much of the market is now those low or no alcohol drinks?
0: We know on shelf, so it's tiny in terms of when you look across a supermarket shelf, it's only about 2% of the products that are actually zero alcohol products. What we don't know is the sales data. So, for instance, Heineken Zero might actually be selling enormous quantities. We just don't know.
1: Yeah. So being able to drink a glass of something that tastes like wine but doesn't give you a hangover or damage your liver does sound like a win-win. But are there things consumers should be aware of if they're taking up these alcohol-free drinks? Is it, you know, the kind of panacea that it sounds?
0: Potentially. And anything that stops us drinking alcohol is good. I know it's really bad news for a Friday evening, but, you know, alcohol is a group one carcinogen. It is one of the top three killers in the world. We just need to drink less if we possibly can. So if zero alcohol products are helping us do that, fantastic. What we're noticing in the research, though, is that some people are substituting alcohol with these products, but other people are adding them into their repertoire. So they keep drinking the alcohol products, but instead of perhaps alternating with soft drinks, they're now alternating with zero alcohol products. Or instead of not during the week, they've got the zero alcohol products in the fridge and they keep drinking that same flavoured alcohol product during the week. And that might sound tame, but they also tell us that they've now got teenagers at home who see it in the fridge and are asking, can I try it, please? It's got zero alcohol. How hard could it be? You know, surely I'm allowed to drink that. But there's quite good emerging evidence that when kids start drinking these zero alcohol products underage, that really sharpens their interest. It helps build a palate formation for the products, and they're more likely to start drinking the real thing earlier. So we do need to be watching that.
1: Well, I know. I mean, for example, I think, you know, when I started drinking wine, it wasn't a great taste. You know, you have to work yourself up to like some of this. So I guess if that introduction is happening at a young age, and the wine, how similar would that taste to alcoholic wine?
0: The beers do a very good job of getting a very good taste comparability. Wine is more difficult, and that's more of the production kind of process, how they develop the wine product. But they're definitely getting there, and young people can absorb that taste. They can get that taste for it. Like you said, it's the icky thing to start with. You just have to persevere a bit. If it's in the house all the time, easier to do.
1: And what about the fact that it's now actually in supermarkets? We're all walking by that zero alcohol all the time.
0: This is a real issue, and particularly because they place them most of the time in the soft drink aisle. So you've got young people walking past them all the time. We've done work with 14 to 17-year-olds, and they really feel like these zero alcohol products are targeted at them. But even they said to us quite spontaneously, I don't want my young

0: brothers and sisters walking past that stuff in the supermarket. So even they could see that this was an opportunity for those big alcohol brands to get their products out in front of a whole new target market that they wouldn't have been able to access previously.
1: Simone, has there been any thought about actually regulating where that stuff is placed in the supermarket, or even saying actually you need to be back in a bottle shop?
0: That would be ideal, and we would even like it to be mandatory that there has to be proof of age before you can buy those things at the checkout. Now, fortunately, the large supermarkets are voluntarily doing that, but they're not made to. So that would be a really important starting point, is that underage people can't buy it. But yes, definitely popping it way down the back of the supermarket out of a high traffic area would be the ideal.
1: Oh, but supermarkets aren't letting a 16-year-old buy it, even though it has no alcohol.
0: The large supermarkets have got rules about that, yes.
1: How interesting. Now, also, Simone, is this right that just because it says zero or no alcohol, it doesn't mean there's not some alcohol potentially still in that drink?
0: That's absolutely right. And that's where, say, for example, pregnant women can become a little unstuck thinking they're drinking these products and there's zero alcohol in it. Despite the name, there can be up to 0.5% of alcohol in it. And that's an artifact of the alcohol reduction process, that there can be some remnants behind.
1: Now, I've understood this for the first time a few years ago. I had no idea before, but you actually, isn't this right, Simone, that you actually make your alcoholic drink and then you take the alcohol out? So you're not actually making a separate product. You're just de-alcoholizing it.
0: That's right. Just like you decaffeinated coffee. There are some exceptions, like fruit mocktails that are never containing alcohol, but the vast majority of zero alcohol products had alcohol in them to begin with, which is partly why they cost at least the same as alcohol. People can get quite upset about the fact that, hey, it hasn't got alcohol. Why am I paying for an alcohol price? But it did. And then they had to go through the process of extracting it.
1: That's exactly what Dave is saying on the text. Why is it priced so similarly to the regular alcoholic beverages? Well, Dave, there is the answer for you. A couple of comments. Philip is saying, I haven't drank alcohol for more than 40 years and probably the late last eight or so, I've become a big fan of zero alcohol drinks like the beers and red wine. I'm finding it increasingly difficult to get nice wines from any of the bottle shops, though. Dan Murphy says hardly any zero alcohol drinks anymore, just the cheap wine, not the zero wine. I don't know what's going on there, says Philippa. Yeah, Tony's just saying neither my 23 nor 21-year-old daughters are drinkers. The main reason is they don't like the taste, says Tony. Yep, well, they haven't got used to it, Tony, so that's probably a good thing. Now, tell me what you know, Simone, about these new types of drinks that seem to be emerging, drinks that are promising to provide drinkers with a functional buzz. What does that mean, and what's being sold to people here?
0: Yeah, this is all part of this process of needing to make a buck, got to sell people stuff. You don't get much money from selling people water, even though that's the ideal beverage. So as we drink less and less alcohol, we're seeing these zero alcohol products come up, as we've just talked about. We're seeing these functional drinks come up. And we're also seeing things like hard solo, you know, the alcoholic soft drinks. So we're seeing a proliferation of all these different beverage options that we can take. And they need to outdo each other. It's like it's a very mature market. We've got, you know, lots of different brands out there that people can choose between. So we are starting to see some more and more outrageous claims about some of the products. We're seeing very unusual kinds of range of ingredients popping into these products, which concerns us because they are effectively additives and a lot of them are not naturally occurring. So we do need to be careful about what we're putting in our bodies, but they're sold as if they are a magical cure for things, or suddenly we're going to be smarter and more beautiful just by drinking these beverages.
1: Okay. So, I mean, I know you don't know a lot about what goes into the individual ones, but what these are being marketed as, what drink this, not only will you be healthy, but you'll kind of get the same vibe as if you have a drink?
0: There are different ways that they work. So some of them that have got, for instance, caffeine or guarana in them, yeah, they're looking for a bit of your buzz. They want to lift you up and make you feel a bit more engaged and vibrant. But there are other ones that are actually about stress relief and they're soothing. So there's like quite a large repertoire of these different kinds of products out there with a whole range of different claims. And as I was saying, some of them through the advertising, you would think they're going to turn you to a genius, while others you think are going to turn you into a champion weightlifter. They seem to have this magical sense about them.
1: Simone Pettigrew is here. Simone's the Director of Food and Alcohol Policy at the George Institute for Global Health. So what's your take then, Simone, on some of the questions that we should be asking about these products? Because they're really being pushed heavily by influencers as well, aren't they?
0: Absolutely. Look, if something seems to be too good to be true, then you can be pretty assured that it is too good to be true. We really do need to watch these things. They're kind of going very fast ahead of the regulation. It's hard for the regulators to keep up with this because, like, you get protein-enriched drinks, you're getting

0: collagen-enriched drinks. It's just way, way out there, and it's difficult for lay people to understand. What does it actually mean? Can that benefit me? The ones, for instance, that got electrolytes in them, that's really helpful if you are very dehydrated and you need electrolytes. But for the vast majority of us, it's not going to make any difference. And this is where it comes to, do you want to pour your money into these additives that for most healthy people are not going to make any difference whatsoever?
1: Now, what are the requirements, you know, regulatory requirements around making claims that may or may not be true?
0: Yes, there are a few different requirements here that the companies really should be looking into. So, for instance, if they say this has got guarana, it really should have at least a minimum amount of guarana in it. Things like caffeine, there should be a maximum amount that's specified. But for all of these products, they're not supposed to imply any kind of medicinal or therapeutic benefit. They're just supposed to really say that the ingredient is in the product. But as you'll see on any shelf, they are going way beyond that. And that becomes a monitoring and enforcement issue, which is really tough because there are a lot of them. And they're being promoted in ways that are not permitted. But how can anyone regulate what's going on? The internet is very difficult to do. Even in terms of what's in store, there are a very small number of people in each state that are responsible for making sure that packaging is accurate. But they're also the same people who have to make sure that there aren't salmonella outbreaks in restaurants. So they just don't have the capacity to be monitoring that. At the George Institute, we are currently in both supermarkets and alcohol stores, as I said, going in and taking photos of every product, and we're capturing all that data. So we're onto it. So watch this space. We'll be reporting on that in due course.
1: Jen says, my father was a very heavy drinker. He's recently given up alcohol. Having zero alcohol is a real benefit to him. And I imagine there are lots of people in that position where the sense that you're still having that drink but none of its side effects would be, you know, wonderful to have available. Mike says, I like the beer taste, but I don't want the carbs, the sugar or the gross feeling I have after drinking alcohol. Non-alcoholic beer allows me to have rounds and just drink with everyone else. What I don't like about it is that it's the same price or more expensive than full alcohol beer, even though it doesn't have any excise tax on it. So the excise tax isn't on any of those drinks when they've been dealcoholized?
0: Because it doesn't have alcohol in it.
1: Because it doesn't have alcohol. So why is it still so expensive?
0: It's
1: then
0: got that extra production layer.
1: The extra
0: involved
1: production. Yeah. Okay. I'm sure.
0: But also, you know, it's an opportunity to get extra margin.
1: It is, absolutely. I mean, it is true that alcohol is something of a social lubricant. And if you go to a party, you know, a party with people standing around with glasses of water just doesn't have the same kind of appeal that people standing around with glasses of champagne does. So can you see why these products that offer a kind of functional buzz without alcohol might be appealing?
0: Oh, absolutely. It allows you to, as you said, stand there and hold something that looks good. It can become a conversation topic. What's in yours? What does that do? You can see how that is something that would fit in with the way that we would normally treat alcohol. So the evolution of zero alcohol products, the evolution of functional beverages can certainly be a positive where it's substituting for alcohol products.
1: And does that work psychologically? Do low or no alcohol drinks, how do they compare in terms of ritual and social connection and perceived relaxation?
0: We do hear from people that they will especially use these products in social situations because there's that performative element. It's something that you're showing to others and that you're drinking in front of them. So again, where it allows them to not drink alcohol but not be questioned by their peers, that's a good thing.
1: Do you think our drinking culture is undergoing a long-term shift away from alcohol-centric socialising?
0: This is going to be really interesting to watch as we spend more and more of our lives engaged on screens instead of physically with each other. We hope that we will be able to be a social species without alcohol in the future, but hopefully it's not at the detriment of interacting with each other day to day.
1: With all of what we now know about, as you said at the beginning, alcohol being a major carcinogen, contributing to what, 7 cancers, I think you said it was, do you see a time when governments actually start heightening up access and alcohol content and actually becoming more proactive in trying to reduce the amount of drinking?
0: We're hoping that's the case. In Australia, we were world leaders in mandating the pregnancy warning label on alcohol products, and we've been monitoring that over the last few years just to check that, one, the industry is doing it and two, how people are reacting to it. And that's been really, really positive. What we need to look at now is that cancer warning. And we are seeing that in Ireland and the UK, that they are in the process of implementing cancer warnings. So hopefully it's just a matter of time until Australia decides to follow suit.
1: Imagine what socialising might look like then. Simone, thanks so much for coming into Nightlife and chatting with us tonight.
0: Thanks, Suzanne.
1: That is Simone Pettigrew. Simone is the Director of Food and Alcohol Policy at the George Institute for Global Health. Here's Cindy Lauper for you.

0: Cyndi Lauper and Girls Just Want to Have Fun. You're on Nightlife on ABC Radio. It is Friday night. Thanks to Philippa, just picking up on that conversation we were having with Simone Pettigrew, who says zero alcohol drinks are also called gateways. They advise people who've given up alcohol due to a problem not to drink zeros because that can lead to them drinking the real stuff. Interesting. I'd imagine, though, if you were trying to get off the real stuff, the zeros might be a good step back in the other direction. Thanks so much for all of your contributions.
1: Nightlife with Suzanne Hill on ABC Radio.
0: And a warm welcome to all our listeners joining Nightlife tonight after listening to coverage of the Rugby League tonight. Wonderful to have you along. Well, we've got some excitement happening tonight. Next hour, we have a Booker Prize-winning author in to talk with us in the writers, Jan Martel. I wonder if you've read Life of Pi. It won the Booker Prize in 2002. If you haven't read the book, you might have seen the film that it was made into. One of the scariest storm at sea scenes, I think, that I've ever seen. Whenever I think of that book, I just think of how

0: terrifying that storm was that's written about in it. Anyway, he has a new book. It's called Son of Nobody. He'll be here next hour to talk to you. We're going to talk about the nocebo effect in a moment. Do you know what that is? You will find out momentarily. And look, it was World Limerick Day on Wednesday this week. How apt then. I think it was compulsory that I would run the Nightlife Limerick competition tonight. So what we're going to do as a, well, the other big competition on this weekend is the Eurovision Song Contest. I want you to write me a limerick about the Eurovision Song Contest. You know, you can mention outrageous costumes, dues points, if you can get that in there somewhere. Look, whatever your take is on Eurovision, I would love you to write a limerick about it right at the end of the show in the last half hour. I'll get you to ring up. That's when you will read your best limerick, and the person who is judged to have written the limerick of the night is going to be our winner. You will get our very special winning fridge magnet. So I do hope you'll stick around. Oh, and there's the Mighty Challenge. What more could you want on a Friday night? Well, I want to introduce you to Helen Pilcher. Now, last year, Helen performed a little experiment on her husband. For his birthday, she'd gifted him a monthly beer box subscription. One evening, she opened her email and then she looked up and she told him that the beer company in question had issued a recall on the last batch. Then she asked her husband if he was feeling okay, and he replied that actually he did feel a bit sick. However, there was no email and the beer was perfectly fine. Helen is not a terrible wife. She just has a very strong interest in the nocebo effect. You will have heard of the placebo effect, where positive expectations influence your health for the better. Well, the nocebo effect is the opposite, when having poor expectations leads to worse health. Helen's written a book called This Book May Cause Side Effects about this phenomenon. She's here with us now. Hello, Helen.
1: Hi, hi.
0: Why do you think your husband did start to feel sick that night?
1: Can I just say before I start, he's all right now. He really, truly is. I don't want anyone to think that I created some awful long-term chronic illness. But no, he did genuinely start to feel a bit off and start to feel a bit sick. And the reason for that is that when you have an expectation of a symptom or a side effect, and that is real and believable to you, sometimes that is enough to generate the thing that you are worrying about or thinking about. So when I put the idea of this beer might make you feel ill into his head, it created like a genuine sensation. That was how it made him feel. And it was kind of like, for me, it was to see, right, how easy is it to conjure this nocebo effect in people? How easy is it for our brains to create symptoms out of thin air? And I think the experiment with my husband, you know, as well as kind of like temporary symptoms like nausea and a potential divorce, it did show me that that was actually possible. And we see this out there in the real world. The serious point I was making with this mini experiment is we see this out there in the real world. So when doctors warn patients that side effects are likely, they make those side effects more likely to occur. And we know now, for example, that a lot of the side effects people have when they take medications like statins or like when they have vaccinations, a portion of those side effects are caused by our expectations of them and not by anything physical that was actually inside the drug.
0: Mm. Now, Helen, before I go on, I just want to know how long you let your husband stew for.
1: Do you think I should have told him by now? No, he got over it pretty quickly. No, he did.
0: Did you give him an hour, a couple of hours before you told him that it was all an experiment?
1: I'm an awful person because I did it in the first place, but I'm a nice person because I told him within kind of like 10 minutes or so. And we know that the nocebo effect can very easily conjure these kind of transient sensations in our bodies that are really genuine. But we know it can, in different circumstances, conjure things that are bigger, worse, last longer. So, I didn't let him suffer too long.
0: Excellent. All right. So how did you get interested in this phenomenon in the first place, Helen?
1: Well, so I became interested in it about 15 years ago. So I've worked as a science writer for a long time. And 15 years ago, it was possible to read all of the literature that there was on the nocebo effect. So my book is underpinned by evidence, by scientific studies. And 15 years ago, we knew that,

0: People in clinical trials who were taking placebo tablets with no medicine in them, they were getting side effects because they were suggested to them. We knew that 25% of people with cancer having chemotherapy start to experience nausea before the treatment. And when that happens, you know it's not the drug that caused the symptom. So we knew there was that. It was kind of touted as maybe this mysterious force between behind cases of voodoo death. And there was kind of like this air of mystery about it 15 years ago. And I thought, well, okay, this is worth watching and this is worth following over time. So I've been following it for a long time. And then about 5 years ago, a couple of things changed and made me think, right, this is the time to write the book. So one was that the amount of research had grown. Another one was obviously the COVID pandemic. So the nocebo effect kind of thrives on unease and people being worried about their health. And I thought, well, look, you know, if ever there was a time when, as a global population, we're going to be affected by this, this could be it. And then the other thing was, I had some health problems of my own, and it made me think, right, how much does the nocebo effect contribute to our experience of being ill and the illnesses and the diseases that we suffer? And so the book really was kind of like my attempt to answer those questions.
1: Have there been examples, Helen, where it's thought that the nocebo effect might have caused fatalities? I mean, you mentioned voodoo, was it voodoo deaths there? But you know,
0: Yeah.
1: is there much that's actually documented?
0: Well, so what we get here is anecdotes. So you have to be really, really careful. So there are undoubtedly documented cases of voodoo death from places a long time ago and far away where people were cursed by some shady shamanic figure and they were told they were going to die and then they died sometime afterwards, like quickly afterwards. And the book kind of goes on to explore, well, what could the physiology be here? What could be happening in their bodies to make that happen? And I think kind of if you start thinking about the mechanisms and you kind of take this sort of thought experiment further, you go, well, okay, sort of chronic stress and the cortisol it generates and the effects that that has on inflammation and the immune system, maybe adding maybe some kind of underlying heart condition. It's not impossible. So I think today, I think that would be highly, highly unlikely because we don't really believe in voodoo curses. But I'll tell you a quick story that's always stayed with me. And this was one that I heard a long time ago about a guy in the 70s who was diagnosed with a terminal cancer of the esophagus, and he was given 3 months to live. And he died 3 months later, but when they did the autopsy, they couldn't find the cancer that was supposed to have killed him. And the doctor who treated him told me he didn't die from cancer, but from believing he had cancer. So that's like an anecdote, but it kind of fits within this maybe.

0: something, and then they experience these symptoms, and they could be things like feeling dizzy or extreme headaches or cognitive problems, like neurological symptoms, basically. And the story that emerged around this was that the American diplomats in Cuba were being targeted by some unidentified weapon by some unidentified adversary. So in the beginning, they thought they were being targeted by some kind of sonic device. And then when they couldn't find any evidence for that, it became some kind of microwave device. And in the beginning, they thought it was the Cubans, but they couldn't find any evidence for that. And then it was the Russians. And this story kind of grew. And the people who experienced these symptoms, the symptoms were genuine. It was really distressing. This story that surrounded them was so powerful that it kind of trickled through people within this diplomatic community in Havana and then spilled out of the country as the story grew and into other countries. And it was always North American diplomats, and they still believe very strongly that they have been targeted by some covert weapon and that this whole thing is being covered up. Now, people may well disagree with me on this, but for me, the strongest evidence is not behind some kind of like weird weapon that no one's been able to find, because there is no physical damage, because the symptoms are real, but they can't find anything on any diagnostic tests. They can't find any organic cause for them. It leaves the nocebo effect as the most likely explanation. So basically, this story that has emerged has created an expectation in the brains of those who believe they are vulnerable that is so strong, so profound, that it is generating these symptoms. And the difficulty we've got now, there's been about 1,000 people potentially who've been affected, some of them so badly they've had to give up work. It's really about trying to find out the best ways to help them. And for as long as they believe they've been targeted by some kind of weapon, that's actually potentially going to hinder their recovery. So it's this kind of like fascinating thing where nocebo effects kind of ripple from one person to the next.
1: Are there other historical examples of things like this happening? I know there've been outbreaks of, for example, I think there was a dancing virus or a laughing viruses that have struck at various times in history and, you know, sort of killed dozens of people, and no one seemed to understand what was going on in those cases either.
0: Yeah, well, so they call it mass psychogenic illness, and it's been around for as long as we have because it's a product of our belief system. So in the Middle Ages, you're quite right, there was something that was called a dancing plague. And in that time, it didn't kill people, but they had these uncontrollable, jerky-like convulsions that were a bit dance-like. But this was entirely involuntary, these movements. And it started from one person, and then it spread to a whole community. And they weren't able to control them. They were these intense neurological symptoms that no one could get to grips with. But in that time, in that place, like with Havana syndrome, they made sense because they thought they had been cursed by the saint of dancing, Saint Vitus. So they thought like this story sort of made sense to them. And then there were other outbreaks in the Middle Ages in nunneries and convents where women were affected. They thought they were being possessed by the devil's familiar in the form of a cat. So they had these weird movements and started meowing, and it kind of sounds crazy, but that was their involuntary verbal tics. I guess maybe like a bit like people with Tourette's sometimes have you know, say things they can't control. This happened to them. And so these outbreaks of mass psychogenic illness, they have a kind of a cultural basis to them, and they're of a time and they're of a place. In America, briefly, there's a really interesting one right now where a lot of police officers and law enforcement officers believe that if they touch a couple of specks of fentanyl, so the synthetic opiate that is part of the opioid epidemic out there on the streets, they believe if they touch just like a couple of grains that they will overdose. And that's exactly what's happening. They look like they're overdosing. They fall to the ground, they become non-responsive. But in fact, toxicologists, they've put out a statement on this. It can't be absorbed through the skin. And it kind of makes sense when you think about it, because if you could overdose from just

0: watching it. Then pharmacists who prepare the drug legitimately would be keeling over, they're not. People at needle exchange sites would be keeling over, they're not. Drug dealers, the same, they're not. So here we've got this story that has grown up around fentanyl in America. 80% of first responders in New York believe it. And it's created this terrifying self-fulfilling prophecy where they are incredibly scared, understandably, to be dealing with this white powder because they think it can have this effect on them.
1: And because
0: And
1: you look at
0: the
1: the person
0: symptoms.
1: it has happened to, and you go, well, that's what, they can see it in front of their eyes, right? When other people are getting affected by it.
0: Exactly right. And what's particularly powerful in this case is they wear body cams. So, there's footage of these people collapsing, these police officers collapsing, and that gets spread around on social media and on news sites when it gets reported. So other people can see this. And so now the concern is that this is an example of like a new type of mass psychogenic illness where it's being transmitted not from like person to person.

0: is entering a new form now where it can spread much further and much faster than it ever has
1: Supercharged
0: done
1: by,
0: before.
1: yeah, by the internet. Incredible. Helen Pilcher is my guest, a science writer, author of this book, May Cause Side Effects. We're talking about the nocebo effect. Quite a number of my listeners, Helen, are texting in to say this would surely be an explanation for why bone pointing in Indigenous cultures is so seemingly so effective.
0: Yeah, I mean, that's great that people have picked up on that, of course, because so in the book, I do talk about this. There was within certain Indigenous populations in Australia, there are these stories, this history of shamanic like figures, witch doctors who killed by bone pointing, and they would track their victims, and they would have a like a specialized weapon, some kind of bone that they had prepared symbolically. And they would point it at their victim. They wouldn't touch the victim. And it was said to create this spear of thought that punctured the victim and then led to their death. And this is like just such an interesting historical example of voodoo death in that time, in that place amongst Aboriginal cultures. This was something that was believed in. And we have documented cases of where people died as a result.
1: Now, Helen, I'm not sure if you've tackled this one in your book, and this is a bit of a controversial one. I've certainly seen this create some very divisive opinions, but I have also heard that menopause can be seen as something it is suggested to women that they will experience certain symptoms and that that could actually contribute to some of the experiences women have during menopause. Apparently, there are some cultures who don't have, a word for menopause, who haven't experienced it, and you go and talk to these cultures and they go, "What's that? We've got no idea what that is." Have you looked at menopause at all?
0: Well, I did, and I kind of left it out of the book because it is quite controversial. Because one of the things you've got to be really careful about when you're talking here is that if you suggest to somebody that their symptoms or a portion of their symptoms have some kind of psychological component, people can get really upset because they interpret that as you saying, "I don't believe you," or "Your symptoms aren't valid. I don't believe in your suffering." And menopause was really interesting to me because you're absolutely right in what you say. There are some cultures where hot flushes just aren't really a thing. And what I would say is that whilst we don't really have the science to pick this apart at the moment, what the research does tell us is that whenever we have a cultural expectation about a condition or an illness of any type, the nocebo effect will feed into it. So there will almost certainly be a portion of the symptoms that women who, in places like the UK, where it's, we talk about the menopause a lot, I think it's the same with you guys in Australia, there will be a portion of that that will almost certainly be influenced by the thoughts and expectations that you have of it. But in a sense, it doesn't help you that much because you've still got the symptoms, right? So it's helpful to be able to tease this apart if it can, lead to better treatments. But one of the interesting things about learning about the nocebo effect is there's been some research that says when people are more aware, more accepting of the mind's ability to influence the body, they tend to be either less affected or less bothered by this type of symptom. So I think it is really sensible to be open-minded about this and to at least entertain the idea that your symptoms may have a mix of psychological and physical causes. Because when you realize that, you can start to tip the balance in your favor a little bit more.
1: I mean, if the power of thought is so strong in terms of being able to induce you to experience symptoms, it can go the other way, right? You can perhaps use your mind to tip it the other way. But I mean, how do doctors deal with this, Helen? I mean, in the case that you were telling us about with the first responders in the US who are literally kind of, provoking themselves to have overdoses when they touch a little bit of fentanyl, how can you address what is obviously actually a really serious problem?
0: Yeah, well, the American thing is really, really interesting because what happens, they don't want to take the risk that these guys haven't had a genuine opiate overdose. So what happens is they give them the antidote. They give them a drug called Narcan and people recover. Now, in this case, there aren't any opiates in their system and the drug isn't actually having a pharmacological effect, but it's having a psychological effect, even though people are seemingly non-responsive at the time. At some level, they recover, but it's the placebo effect that's kicking in here. And I think one of the really interesting things that doctors need to do, so doctors kind of, they tend to

0: underestimate the power of the placebo effect, and most of them have never heard of the nocebo effect. And I think doctors in particular have this enormous responsibility, not just to treat us, but to make us feel better, not just to give us medicines, but to heal us too. And that means doing whatever you can to boost our positive expectations of a treatment, and doing whatever you can to minimize negative expectations. So, sort of bringing this back to sort of everyday life where people have symptoms and they might go to a doctor and they might be prescribed a medicine. This kind of brings the conversation full circle. You know, if the doctor mentions all of the side effects to you, they have just made them more likely. So, do we need to rethink the way that side effects are given? Do we need to rethink how much information are told or how much we should want to go and find? And the other thing that's really interesting with thinking about doctors is doctors, through the way they treat people, there's what they do, but there's how they act and what they say. So doctors who act empathically towards people, and we've all had doctors who are like less empathic and we don't really want to go and see them. And then we've all had doctors who we just think are great. And actually we do better with the doctors who we think are great. You can run clinical trials where you pit an empathic style against a less caring style. And what you see unequivocally is that people do better when the doctors that care for them take time to make them see, feel seen and validated. And that is dialing up the placebo effect, and dialing down the nocebo effect. So I think it really does pay to go for the doctor, ask for the doctor that you like, and also think very carefully about the amount and the quality of information that you're accessing.
1: What if, Helen, you might be listening and thinking, you know, perhaps I'm experiencing some of the nocebo effect. I mean, what can we do as individuals if we think we may be susceptible to, you know, like your husband was, to feeling bad when we hear that, you know, the beer needs to be recalled? I mean, can we train our brains, or how should we, what information should we take in?
0: Yeah, that's a really good question. So there's a couple of things to say in response to that. One is there's this idea of reframing. So when I told my husband that, or when I hinted to my husband that the beer was going to make him feel sick, instead of going, "Well, my beer is contaminated," what if he'd reframe that to go, "Well, okay, it's unlikely to be anything serious, and my wife can be quite annoying. So actually, I think the probability of that is quite low." So being kind of critical and thinking of what they're thinking, how you can reframe things so that there's a positive flip side. So, for example, you know, if a doctor says, "Well, this side effect affects maybe 5% of people," you tell yourself it doesn't affect 95% of people. And by doing that, studies have been done that show this, by reframing things in a positive light, you dial down the nocebo effect. So that's one thing. And then the other thing is, because the nocebo effect, as I say, genuine real symptoms that are kind of woven through the fabric of illness and disease, you know, most symptoms that we experience, whatever they are, will have a component of the nocebo effect in them. And that's actually quite a good place to be in, because it means there is a bit there that we can play with, that we can improve, that's kind of independent of any disease process in the body. And to do that, there's a strategy called attention to variability. So if we take an example of chronic pain, somebody who has chronic back pain, the injury that they had that precipitated the back pain in the first place is long gone, but they're left with this really chronic, intractable pain that is really debilitating. Well, attention to variability means understanding, number one, that maybe you don't have a physical trigger triggering the pain now. And number two, that it's not always as bad as you think it is. And so, to get people to realize this, one strategy is to get like your friend or a partner to set a timer on your phone to go off randomly during the day. And when it goes off randomly, turn your attention inwards to the symptoms inside your body and make a note of how bad they are or how good they are. Rate it out of 10. Jot that down on a piece of paper. And I would be amazed if by, you know, when you're looking back at the end of a week, it was 10 every time. Okay. If it's going up and down, if the pain comes and goes, is slightly better sometimes, is slightly worse sometimes, it tells you that there is variability here. And by drawing attention,

0: again to that variability, you start to challenge the brain's kind of prediction that this symptom is always going to be a problem. And by doing that, people might find that their symptoms start to ease. So we've seen this, for example, with chronic pain, that when people go through this process in a kind of with psychologists who are trained to help them to do this, by paying attention to variability, that their symptoms can improve. So I liken it to looking out the window now at the cloudy sky. Instead of looking at the clouds, look at the bits of blue between them and train yourself to notice the bits of blue, the times when things are slightly better, and that can start to tip the balance of ill health in your favour.
1: Helen, it's been absolutely fascinating talking with you tonight. Thank you so much for your time.
0: My pleasure. Thank you.
1: Helen Pilcher is a science writer, and her book on the nocebo effect is called This Book May Cause Side Effects. This is Nightlife on ABC Radio. News a couple of minutes away. This is Delamitri. It's called Roll to Me.

0: Delamaitre and Roll to Me. This is Nightlife. This is Anne Hill with you on this Friday night. The news is not too far away. After the news in our writers tonight, we will be joined by a Booker Prize winning writer, Jan Martel. I wonder if you've read his book, Life of Pi. We will also find out what's been making news in Alice Springs. We're going to talk about porn, and the Mighty Challenge is awaiting you too.
1: ABC News with Andrew Kaloupas. Home Affairs Minister Tony Burke says anyone who supports a proscribed neo-Nazi organisation could face up to 15 years in prison. Lexi Junowick with more.
2: White Australia, previously known as the National Socialist Network, is the second group to be listed as a prohibited hate group under new hate laws that were introduced following the Bondi terrorist attack. From midnight tonight, supporting, funding, training, recruiting, joining or directing the group constitutes a criminal offence, with a maximum penalty of 15 years in prison. Tony Burke says while the organisation claimed to have disbanded in January, it continued to engage in hateful behaviour. Mr Burke says the decision to list White Australia came following advice from domestic intelligence agency ASIO.
1: Six passengers from the cruise ship struck by a deadly hantavirus outbreak have arrived in Perth and been transported to a quarantine centre. Michael Tetlow has more from Bullsbrook.
3: Those six evacuees will be settling in for a night, finally back on home soil, but they are going to be here for 3 weeks of quarantine, and it's going to be a fairly lonely old 3 weeks for them because they can't socialise with anyone, not even each other. So.

0: That is the situation for them. They landed here in Perth at the Bullsbrook RAF Pearce Air Base, which is about a 9-minute drive away. They arrived late this morning at WA time. They were tested for hantavirus. They've all been cleared. So from here, they will be tested on a regular basis to make sure they are not infected.
1: Four students have been taken to hospital after a suspected drug overdose at a high school on the New South Wales Central Coast. Emergency crews were called to Brisbane Water Secondary College at about 11 a.m. Seven ambulances assisted 15 students. Ambulance Superintendent Paul Adams says early intervention by the school helped the students.
2: It's limited information I can give you just to protect the children involved. But there is a drug overdose of MDMA. There's three patients that transported to hospital in a very stable condition. The school reacted very quickly, put their safety plan in place, called us early.
1: US President Donald Trump says he doesn't think there'll be a risk of conflict with China over Taiwan. Mr. Trump also says he'd make a decision on weapon sales to Taiwan soon. China strongly opposes such sales. On the flight back from his state visit to Beijing, Mr. Trump said he'd listened to Chinese President Xi Jinping about Beijing's opposition to Taiwanese independence, but stressed he hadn't expressed an opinion.
3: On Taiwan, he does not want to see a fight for independence because that would be a very strong confrontation. And I heard him out.
4: Are you going to say two words?
3: No, I didn't make a comment on it. I heard him out. I have a lot of respect for him.
1: The federal court has upheld and strengthened a landmark ruling that a transgender woman's exclusion from a female-only app constituted unlawful discrimination due to gender identity. In 2024, Roxanne Tickle was awarded $10,000 in compensation in a case against the Giggle for Girls app and its founder, Sal Grover. The federal court dismissed an appeal by Ms. Grover and found two instances of direct discrimination against Ms. Tickle, doubling damages to $20,000. Ms. Tickle says she now looks forward to getting on with the rest of her life.
5: Seeking justice for the discrimination has since stolen over 4 of my 8 years since I began my gender affirmation. Those years were intended to be the most joyful years of my life, a time for me to live my life and truly be who I am, but that joy was ripped from me.
1: To sport, and in the NRL, the Sharks and Dolphins were the winners in the Friday night doubleheader at Magic Ground in Brisbane. With the details, Quinton Holm.
6: Cronulla Sutherland levelled its season ledger at 5 wins and 5 losses, and in doing so, resigned Canterbury Bankstown to its 5th straight defeat, the Sharks winning by 38 points to 16. Then the Dolphins made it 3 straight wins by beating South Sydney 32 points to 10. Finn's utility Max Plath putting in another stunning audition for a Queensland Origin jersey, while South's star Latrell Mitchell was injured and couldn't see out the game on return from a back complaint. Quentin Hull, ABC Sport, Brisbane.
1: That's the latest from ABC News. 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
9: Nightlifers, welcome to our second hour. You're going to meet Canadian author Yann Martel in just a moment. The Mighty Challenge is coming up in an hour's time. And folks, the Limerick competition is back. I want you to celebrate everything Eurovision in 5 lines for me tonight. They can compete with the songs and the dances. I want you to compete with your words and your Limerick. So see what you can do. Anyone who gets dues points in Limerick will win some special affirmation from me. Not necessarily a prize, but you'll certainly have my admiration. Well, you would have all heard of the ancient city of Troy, famously, according to the stories told by the poet Homer, falling to the Greeks after they tricked the Trojans into bringing a giant horse full of Greek soldiers into their city. This story has passed through the ages via the two great stories that Homer told, the Iliad and the Odyssey. But did any of it really happen? Does it even matter? Imagine if, somewhere in the lost fragments of the written word that might have existed back in the 12th or 13th century BCE, there was proof and perhaps even another perspective on what's essentially a mythical war. My guest tonight in The Writers has imagined this. He's a man with a healthy imagination. His most famous book, Life of Pi, tells the story of a boy trapped for months at sea on a small boat with a tiger for company. That book won the 2002 Booker Prize. It was made into a 2012 film. Now Canadian writer Yann Martel is in Australia appearing at writers' festivals and talking about his new book, Son of Nobody. Yann, such a privilege to welcome you to Nightlife. Welcome.
10: Pleasure. Thank you, Suzanne.
9: You know, I have a pair of socks with the Trojan horse on them. I was hoping they'd be out of the wash so I could wear them during our interview. Unfortunately, they're not, but I'd like you to know that the socks are with us in spirit tonight. Now, tell me, has ancient Greece been a long-standing interest or something you've sort of taken to more recently?
10: Well, like a lot of kids who grew up reading books, I read the Greek myths. They're so startling, so imaginative, and yet so perspicacious about what it means to be human, the errors we make, our foibles, that I grew up on those. So, yes, I grew up with ancient Greek myths, but never specifically Homer. I'd never

0: read the original material when I was a kid or a young man. I sort of missed the boat on that. I read a lot of ancient Greek philosophers, but I'd never read Homer until just a few years ago.
1: And what prompted you to?
0: My partner said, "Jan, why don't you read this book?" And she gave me Homer's Iliad in a wonderful translation by the American poet Stephen Mitchell. It's a very lean, propulsive translation. He cut out a lot of stuff that was, in a sense, excessive for the narrative needs of it in English. It's still a very faithful translation, but edited of stuff that is necessary for the oral ancient Greek recital of it, but not for a literate reading of it in the 21st century world. So I read it, and it was not what I expected. So it stayed with me, and the result, some years later, is Son of Nobody.
1: What did you expect, and how was it different?
0: Well, I did expect a classic that would be, great but slightly dull, something we built upon but have long gone beyond. I didn't expect its emotional tone. The first word of the Iliad is menim, which means wrath, anger, and it is entirely about that. I didn't expect the first book of the West, literally the very first book that we wrote down, would be about that single emotion and the wreckage of it when it goes too far. I didn't expect that. Also, smaller things. It's interesting in the Iliad, everyone who speaks is either a god or a goddess or a king or a queen or a princess. There's only one single commoner who speaks. They're cities, and for what he says and what he does is he verbally attacks Agamemnon. He's promptly beaten by Odysseus. I didn't expect a story would leave so little place for the ordinary man. And considering it's a war, it's ordinary men who'd mostly be the victims of that war, and yet they barely are heard of in the Iliad. So that was one other thing that struck me. But mainly it was this idea that it was all about anger, the consequences of it. It's essentially a book about failed anger management.
1: Now, as you say, it was the first book written down by the Greeks, and therefore the first in kind of Western civilization. There's no evidence that the story or any of the characters actually existed, could be completely made up. Does it matter that it may never have happened?
0: Well, no, you're right. That's a good point. No, you're right. It doesn't. In a sense, there's no accountability. We can do what we want with the Trojan War. There is definitely a Troy. It's located south of Istanbul, south of a buzzing little town called Çanakkale. It is definitely there. There's nine layers of it, so that's definitely Troy. But you're right, as you said, we have no evidence of for a historical war that was 10 years long, featuring characters like Agamemnon, Menelaus, Odysseus, Nestor, Helen, Andromache. None of that. That's all an invention. Clearly, something happened in northwestern Anatolia some 3,000 years ago, and the bards started singing. And what's interesting is they're still singing to this day. And I think it's partly, in fact, the fact that it is a mythical war, because had it been a historical war with facts attending to it, that would somehow limit what we might do with it. Any number of wars have a name, the Punic War. Maybe some people have heard of the Punic War. There were three of them. Those are historical wars. I would suspect most people, they've barely heard of them and they know nothing about them. And that's because they're historical wars, so that if you look at them, you have to attend to the facts. There's only so much, you can take liberties with historical events. What's nice about myth is you absolutely can. There is no accountability to it. As I like reminding people, for example, The Little Red Riding Hood was a story by Charles Perrault, a French writer. And in the very original tale, Little Red Riding Hood, when she's in bed next to her grandmother, she gets her head torn off. She literally gets her head torn off by the wolf. There is no redeeming quality at the end. There's no redemption at the end of Little Red Riding Hood. Well, we didn't like that, so what do? We switch it out and we've completely changed it. And that's exactly what you can do with stories and myths. You can adapt them to what you need. And so a perfect example of that is the Trojan War. And also, I'd like to point out in my novel, In Son of Nobody, also the story of Jesus of Nazareth, for which there is also very few factual restraints, which means you can make. There's very little of the Jesus of history, but to some people, there's very much of the Jesus of faith. Same thing with other myths, like the Trojan War. You can very much adapt it to what you might need. Hence why we keep on talking about it. And there's been lately this resurgence of feminist takes on the Trojan War.
1: I've got Jan Martel here with me on The Writers Tonight. His new book is Son of Nobody. He's in Australia at the moment. Now, when I first opened up Son of Nobody, I was quite confused. It's laid out in a very, very different way, and the structure of the way you're telling the story is quite something. Can you just explain to our listeners what you've done?
0: Yes, in fact, there's two stories I wanted to tell here. The story of this alternate

0: take on the Trojan War from the point of view of a commoner, and also the story of the scholar who discovers this lost Trojan War tradition. And if I'd recounted it in the sort of standard way you'd expect of full pages of prose, I would have had to weave in those two stories and therefore slightly awkwardly present up the past at the convenience of the present. I'd have to weave in explanations about Homer's Iliad, about the Soad, this other story of the Trojan War, besides things to do with Harlow Dunn, the scholar in question, about his life at home. And to mix that all together would just have been sort of jarring and awkward. So I thought, let's just split it up literally. After all, the story's from the past and it's told from the point of the present. Well, let's give each its own space. So when you open up Son of Nobody, after the author's note, which is just a few pages long, the rest of the pages are divided in two by a black line. And above it, you will have the fragments of this lost Trojan War epic told in verse, in English, obviously, and those will be at the top of the page. And the line is exactly half the page. So you'll have fragment on the top half with nothing on the bottom half until you end a fragment. And at the end of any fragment, you'll then have footnotes that'll start appearing at the bottom of the page, and there'll be nothing above it. So in other words, there's an alternation of text at the top of the page or the bottom of the page. It's kind of like a respectful dialogue. When one person speaks, the other person is quiet, and then when they speak, the first person is quiet. So there's a respectful dialogue between the past and the present, between verses and verse and footnotes. So it's a novel in verse and footnotes, and to me, it's a lovely metaphor in what I was trying to do, that the august past, this great story of the Trojan War, is at the top of the page. It sort of has pride of place. And scurrying beneath it are these little tiny footnotes. At one point, I have this line that we're all footnotes to a greater story. And you see that in the text. You have this epic on the top, and at the bottom are these footnotes. But they are essential, these footnotes. You know, I said we're all footnotes to a greater story. Every nation is made up of each one of its citizens, and the collective stories of each one of those citizens is ultimately the national story. And one can't do without the other. So the text at the top, without its footnotes, would remain, you know, less comprehensible. And the footnotes obviously need something to refer to. So there's a lovely symbiosis between the two. But that's what you do. You'll read an alternation, epic verse, and then footnotes. And the footnotes are more than just conventional footnotes. Some indeed do refer to the Iliad. I don't presume that readers have read the Iliad. After all, I didn't. And then some talk about the Soad, this other tale. And then some recount events from Harlow Dunn's own life. So they're unusual footnotes. They're footnotes with dialogue and stuff like that. They're quite inventive footnotes. But what's nice is they're very varied. You change gears as you read the footnotes because it's in the nature of a footnote that doesn't have to relate necessarily to the one next to it, the one before it or after.
1: That's right. One minute we're getting insights into what's going on in the Soad, and the next, you know, Harlow Dunn is just expressing his feelings and talking to us about what's going on in his personal life.
0: Exactly.
1: What I actually, Jan, I really loved about the footnotes is that if I had, you know, when you read, sometimes you don't take in a line properly. When I went to read the footnotes, I was like, oh, yeah, I didn't take that line in properly. So the footnotes kept drawing me back to the lines that I'd missed. So I actually really, really loved that way. Like I was backing up everything that I was reading. I've got Jan Martell here. Now, why did you want this character, Soas, to be a nobody, or at the very least, the son of a nobody?
0: Oh, because, as I said, in the Iliad itself, commoners don't speak. They'd be overwhelmingly the victims of the war. And the same with today. I mean, to write this novel from the perspective of an elite, of a multi-millionaire, something like that, just doesn't speak to me. I'm the son of an ordinary Canadian middle-class family, which means everything was given to me. I mean, you know, the middle class is the largest class, and a democracy essentially serves it. It's supposed not to have an underclass. You're supposed to hoist them up into the middle class, and you shouldn't have a ruling class. You shouldn't have a class of multi-billionaires. It's terrible for a society. So it was just naturally the perspective from which I would wanted to speak as a modern writer. And also, it's one of those voices that has been lost to time. You know, for the longest time, we spoke of history as being the story of the big men and the big women of history, the kings and queens and emperors. And, you know, lately there's been a version of history where we try to listen to those ordinary voices that have been lost. I sort of, in a sense, imaginatively want to do the same thing here, discuss all those quiet voices that were lost to time. Surely, even in a class system as elaborate as that of ancient Greece, a commoner, as, let's say, he was dying at Troy, would have probably accepted the fact that he was unimportant, being a mere vassal, a servant of the king, but nonetheless would lament the passing of his life, the fact that even if his life was unimportant, it was still the only life that he had, and to lose it is not very pleasant. So it just struck me as a natural perspective to take, that of a commoner, because to me, is in a sense, we're all like that. We are all, you know, glibly, you know, sons of nobody. We're all just ordinary people. But at the same time, that's ironic. We are essentially

0: natural. We are what makes up a society.
1: And the same idea of the pointless war fought by ordinary people on behalf of the rulers, that would have resonated as much in ancient Greece as it does today, wouldn't it?
0: Yeah, that's another thing that's striking about the Trojan War, is it's not one of those morally clear wars. It's not like the Second World War. Even that your most ardent pacifist would agree that Adolf Hitler was an evil man and he had to be defeated. The Trojan War, there were no winners. Yes, nominally the Greeks won. They wiped out Troy. It was literally, and the Trojans were pushed to extinction. But then the Greeks got nothing for that 10-year war. As soon as Agamemnon got home, he was assassinated by his wife. Many of the other soldiers lost on their return home. Odysseus took 10 years to get home. I mean, it was, and truly in history, like not in fiction, in history, after whatever happened to Troy, after the end of that war, Mycenaean civilization, the civilization of the early Greeks, collapsed. There was something called the Greek Dark Ages, which started soon after the end of this, you know, mythical war. So clearly something happened and everything collapsed. So another thing that's interesting about the Trojan War is that it was essentially a war with no winners. It was a nihilistic war. And that also, I think, speaks to us. We live in a time where sometimes meaning is hard to find. We have, you know, wars that seem pointless. We're living one right now in Iran. Wars that never seem to end. Wars that seem endemic. There's less of that moral clarity that we hope to have in wars, for example, like the Second World War. So that's also what seems very resonant about the Trojan War, is that it's slightly a nihilistic war. And we have that. We still seek meaning today, often with the acts of violence that surround us. It seems to shake our sense of meaning.
1: Yeah, and you mentioned that a lot of these Greek gods or the people in the story, the main characters in the story, there's a lot of anger management issues going on. What I found really interesting, you gave Hades, the god of the underworld, voice towards the end of the book, and he has this perspective that, you know, the underworld, it's his workplace, his realm, it's actually the calm place and the orderly place, and he's actually really like, oh, this stuff that's going on up above, this is loud and violent and terrible. That kind of threw me, because that's not kind of the idea we would normally have when we think of Hades and the underworld, is it?
0: Right. Well, I find Hades a really interesting god. When you're a child and you start reading about the Greek myths, one of the gods that tends to be slightly neglected, not entirely, but slightly neglected, is Hades. We're all about, you know, Zeus and Poseidon and Apollo and Athena and Aphrodite. You know, these are the gods that hog all the stories, that get all our attention. Hades remains very much a passive, slightly background figure. He rarely appears above ground. He does briefly to kidnap Persephone, his wife, but he rarely appears ground. And in the Iliad, for example, it's a madly gregarious war in terms of the gods. They literally are on the battlefields. Aphrodite gets injured by Diomedes, as does Ares, Athena, Hera, Zeus, Poseidon. Hermes. They're all appearing very actively, right next to soldiers, talking to them, you know, cloaked by invisibility. Well, the one who does

0: Athena, Hera, Zeus, Poseidon, Hermes, they're all appearing very actively right next to soldiers, talking to them, you know, cloaked by invisibility. Well, the one who doesn't is Hades. In fact, in the Iliad, there's only one reference to Hades, and it's not, he doesn't even say anything. The battles are raging, on top of him are of such an extent, such devastation, that he's afraid that the earth literally will founder, and Hades, the underworld, will be exposed, and his reaction is to scream. That's all he does. That's his only intervention, is a scream. That's it. So he's a very self-effacing god. And yet, if you think of it, he's the one god that for sure every mortal would meet. It'd be very few and very lucky mortals who might meet, you know, Poseidon or Hera or Athena or Aphrodite. But for sure, every mortal would at one point meet Hades. And yet he's barely mentioned. And then even more interesting to me, he's the only Greek god who's mentioned in Christianity. Jesus mentions Hades. He's mentioned, I think, 12 times in the New Testament. And I thought that was how striking that one religion would have the vestiges of another religion, a radically different one. In it, like, you usually think of religions as being exclusive. You know, Islam will only talk of itself, and if it talks of other people, it's, you know, subsumes them into it. But here's the, you know, Jesus mentioning Hades, and I thought, how interesting. He's the only god that transfers cosmoses and is now in Christianity. So I thought that was interesting. And also, what's interesting to me is that both these myths, and I don't mean to underplay that by saying myth, but both these foundational stories were spoken in the same language. The earliest Christian documents are Paul's letters. They're in Greek. The Gospels were written in Greek. This is the same language as the Iliad and the Odyssey. So to me, these myths were, in a sense, talking to each other. And as I said, myths are not accountable. They're malleable. They're plastic. So I thought, here we have two myths that are obviously talking to each other. The despair, the anger that I mentioned in the Iliad, to me, there had to be a reaction to that. Because as I said, if you read the Iliad, it's a really despairing work. There's everyone, you will likely die, and there's no redemption after that. So it's a very hard life portrayed. It's a despairing life. Surely there'd be a reaction to that. And I sense 600 years later, you do have that with the story of Jesus, where there's the same level of violence, but the emotional note is completely the opposite. Whatever one people might think of Jesus, you'd agree that the Gospels are all about love. The key idea of Christianity is of love, whereas the key idea of the Iliad is menim, is anger, rage. So to me, these things are sort of in dialogue. This is like the West trying to figure itself out. Here we are angry because life sucks, basically. What do we do with that? Well, you've got to switch to a different emotion. So to me, these two things are speaking to each other.
1: Yann Martel is my guest on The Writers on Nightlife tonight. His latest book is Son of Nobody. He's in Australia at the moment. He'll be speaking at the Sydney Writers Festival in three sessions, next Thursday, May the 21st, and also on Friday, May the 22nd. Just tell us a bit about Harlow Dunn, who is, well, he's pretty obsessed with his work. When he heads to Oxford to undertake this research, he leaves behind his wife, Gail, who's actually very happy to see him go, and his young daughter, Helen, presumably named after the Helen. What sort of guy is Harlow?
0: Well, to me, he's someone who's trying to grab the opportunities that are, you know, thrown his way. So who would turn down a fellowship to Oxford if you're an academic? And then, yes, I suppose he does get lost in his research, although, you know, if you were Howard Carter and you just discovered King Tut's tomb, presumably you'd be late for supper that night. You know, he gets, but also I did want him, I mean, I established a parallel between this ancient epic, Psoas, who himself is, you know, loses himself to anger, and Harlow. Don't forget, as I said, the Iliad is about anger, is about people who are taken over by an emotion and make poor decisions. In a sense, I wanted to parallel that with Harlow on a smaller scale. We're not talking an epic story of a war, we're talking of a relationship that's foundering. But yeah, he discovers something, and yes, he spends too much time with it. He in a sense, it's a gift for his daughter, and he wants to finish it before he returns home. So yes, from the outside, people would say you've made a foolish mistake. Just as if you look, read the Iliad, and you see Agamemnon's anger, you're saying, Agamemnon, you're being a fool here. But we're not Agamemnon. We're not caught up in his emotions here. It's very easy to judge from the outside. From the inside, Agamemnon felt he was quite right when he got angry at Achilles, in the same way Harlow feels that he's quite right to do what he did, to stay back and finish this discovery. Because after all the wisps of it, these papyrus fragments are at Oxford. The Oxyrhynchus papyri are all stored at Oxford. So yes, from the outside, it seems easy to say you've made a mistake. From the inside, he felt, I needed to do this. And then, of course, he pays the price, as we do for all our excesses. There's always going to be a price to be paid. One of the questions that I ask in this book is the worth of work. Is what we do worth it? Was Agamemnon's quest worth it? Was Harlow's quest worth it? Even I ask myself this. Here I am traveling for 20 days in Australia and New Zealand.

0: Zealand. I'm away from my children. I have four children, and they're young still. And I miss them every day. And I ask myself, is it worth it? Is it worth it? So these quizzical questions of worth, of what, and you know, these are questions that you see in the Iliad too. You can see the beginnings of Greek philosophy in the Iliad. And they often ask, you know, why are we at war? Why are we here? What do we have to gain? Wouldn't it be better to have longer but anonymous lives at home? These questions, you see them in the Iliad. And I wanted, in a sense, Harlow to ask himself those questions and also live them by making his own mistakes.
1: Yeah. So, Jan, is it worth it for you to be here in Australia? I mean, how do you weigh up that? Do you make the decision about whether it was worth it now or in hindsight?
0: No, you know, I've been here twice before, and every time it was lovely. Just now I have these four children, so it's hard. Mm. But listen, yesterday, here I'm in Brisbane, yesterday I went to Lone Pine Koala Sanctuary. You know, they have 100 koalas there. You know, the cuteness factor is so enormous. I mean, I was touching a koala. So, no, that made it worth it. And also kangaroos. And I saw a platypus, which I've never seen before. And a Tasmanian devil, which is one funny
1: looking
0: creature.
1: You're not getting any of that in Saskatoon?
0: No, I'm not. So the marsupials definitely make it worth it in the lovely cities. I've been doing the art museum. So today I went to the GOMA, the Gallery of Modern Art, and the Queensland Museum of Art. And I'll be visiting the Art Museum of Sydney. Same thing I did last time, you know, connecting to the marsupials. Connecting to the art and then meeting lovely book readers. So, of course, it's worth it, but there is a cost to it. There is a cost to the choices we make.
1: Finally, Anne, I just wanted to ask, nearly 20 years ago, you embarked on a campaign to encourage former Canadian Prime Minister Stephen Harper to read more fiction. You sent him a book every 2 weeks for 4 years. I think it's unclear if he ever read one or even really acknowledged what was going on. But in this age when reading is in decline, why do you think it's important for our leaders to be well-read?
0: Precisely because there are readers. You know, you don't want to weaponize art. You can't guilt people into reading. If people don't want to read, that's completely fine. If they can muddle through life by other means, and let them do so. It's not for anyone to judge anyone. Except if you have power over me. If someone has power over me, I think we're entitled to ask, where do you get your dreams? Because your dreams may become our nightmares. And we do live in a complicated, you know, literate society. So elites, those who rule us, whether it's political elites, medical elites, business elites, police elites, military elites, we want them to have rich, full dreams. And so I don't know how you can get quite those dreams without reading. I mean, I suppose you could be really perspicacious and meet wise people, meet gurus and learn from them orally. I suppose if you travel a lot and see different ways of being, you will get that sort of life wisdom. But really, one of the quickest way to get wisdom is to read. And so to have a prime minister who essentially does not read is shocking. You could see in the United States the difference, let's say, between you know, Donald Trump and Barack Obama. The elevation of Barack Obama's speeches, the depth of his feeling came from the depth of his reading, and vice versa with Donald Trump. So it's not a question of weaponizing art. You don't want to instill a sense of shame for it, about it. But with people who have power, I think we can say, where do you get your dreams? What do you read? And so with Stephen Harper, yeah, he was a narrow-minded, middle-aged white man, and unfortunately they rule our planet still. So I for 4 years, I sent him a book every 2 weeks, and the idea was to

0: say, this is what the written word can do. Read this short book. They're always relatively short. The first one I sent him was The Death of Ivan Illich by Leo Tolstoy, about a man dying and how he feels about it. You cannot read that book and not be wiser for it, not sort of stop sweating the small details and live big and live fully. You cannot get that effect from reading an 80-page book that's both entertaining and elevating. It's a fantastic book. So, you know, I showed Stephen Harper 4 years. These are great books from all traditions, all languages, you know, short, not too experimental, so not too complicated. These are great books. You read this and be better for it. Not only be a better person, a better man, but, you know, possibly even a better prime minister. And no, he never wrote back.
1: 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Much appreciated.
0: My pleasure, Suzanne.
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1: A big welcome to the AFL fans who've been listening to coverage of AFL on this Friday night, joining us here on Nightlife. Well, we're running limericks tonight. Nightlife is in honour of World Limerick Day, which actually took place on Wednesday. I'm not sure what kinds of international celebrations actually occurred, but given that obviously we have a limerick fetish here on Nightlife, well, I do, and many of you have embraced it, I thought we should definitely run our limerick competition tonight. Given that the other great

competition on this weekend is the Eurovision Song Contest. I'm asking you to pen a Eurovision-themed limerick for us tonight. If you want to compete for the main prize, you need to ring in the final half hour of the show, read your limerick on air, and we'll see who's declared the winner. Here's a couple of examples. From Jeff in Cottesloe: a vision of splendour in gold has a voice that is strong and so bold. She's known as Delta, with a song that's a belter, has millions of votes to be polled. Excellent, Jeff. I'm sorry, I know you can't be with us later on, but thanks for your contribution. From our David in Mount Waverley, our unofficial nightlife limerick laureate: Guy Sebastian sang with great class. Dami Im came so close to first pass. Camilla Heidke flew as the point split in two, and Europe said, well, thanks for the sass. Thank you, David. I also did want to shout out Oliver from Perth, who texted me earlier.

0: Months ago, RE Safety Commissioner introduced some new rules, really trying to limit any kind of access that under 18s have to porn in Australia. Why and what have the consequences of that been? We will talk about that as well. The Mighty Challenge is also heading your way, and Andrew Romano will join us from the States as well. You might know US President Donald Trump's been in China over the past few days, so we will have a yarn about that as part of that conversation. If you want to be part of the show, 1300 800 222, RSMS is 0467 922 702.
1: This Week in... Springs.
0: This week we're finding out what has been making news in Alice Springs. I've got Nat Chenchich with me, who is ABC Alice Springs Drive presenter. Hey Nat, welcome to Nightlife.
2: Hello, thanks for having me. Always good to shout out about the centre.
0: Well, look, obviously Alice Springs has been in the news for some of the wrong reasons lately, of the whole country really paying attention to the death of Kumanjai little baby. Now, in response to that, Nat, the NT government has introduced some changes to child protection laws. Tell us about those.
2: Yeah, so what happened is a couple of weeks ago, after the death of Kumanjai little baby, it was found that a few child protection notifications had been out about her and her family, and three child protection workers were stood down as a result of this, and it caused a bit of a brewing in the government and the department to look into whether there were particular systemic failings here. And so what has happened this week is that the government has introduced changes to child protection laws that tweak the Aboriginal Child Placement Principle. Now, here we have the Aboriginal Child Placement Principle, which aims to ensure that when Aboriginal kids are removed or taken into protection and custody, that their connection to culture and country is still prioritised, because this has been found to have better outcomes for kids, as opposed to leaving them alienated from their culture and where they come from. And so what these changes that have been put forward do is that they actually take away a few of those, they soften a few of those rights that are in the Aboriginal Child Placement Principle. So they basically say that they don't, it takes away the requirement to place a child in who has been taken from their family situation with another Aboriginal family or person in the community. So now it can just be any family or community within close context. It also removes the right for an Aboriginal child's family to participate in court processes or nominate the person that they would like to be involved on their behalf. And so, you know, it's been somewhat controversial for a lot of organisations that work with children, that work with child protection, and that work with Aboriginal families in the Territory.
0: So how's everybody feeling, Nat, a couple of weeks on from the discovery of Kumanjai little baby's body? What's the sense like in Alice Springs?
2: Oh, goodness. Yeah. I mean, it caused a huge amount of emotional outpouring and grief. And, you know, when the missing alert came out, everybody in the community just banded together to try and help. I spoke to so many people who were out there from the crack of dawn searching through buffle grass that was neck high looking for this little girl, and hundreds of people came out through the week to try and look for her. So when it was announced that she was found and she hadn't survived, it was just absolutely devastating. I remember getting on air that afternoon and I couldn't help but cry. It was really hard to control my feelings because it just is such a sad story. And it did cause a huge outpouring of grief that night from the Walpree community as well. A number of people were looking you know, to express their anger and express their grief against the man who's now in custody for the alleged murder of Kumanjai little baby. They threw rocks outside Alice Springs Hospital where he was being held. They really, really were out for blood. And it's hard to say whether it wasn't the right way of going about it necessarily, but you can understand where the anger was coming from.
0: Yeah. And so, Nat, these changes that you've just told us about, what kind of reactions have there been to those within

0: the community and other people who are invested in the protection of Aboriginal children?
1: Yeah, most organisations that I've spoken to this week are pretty concerned about the changes. And in particular, we heard from National Commissioner for Aboriginal Children and Young People, Sue Ann Hunter, who said that this legislative change before a review is a little bit putting the cart before the horse. She doesn't think it's that appropriate. Here's what she had to say.
2: The announcement, major reforms to the Care and Protection of the Children's Act, without the investigation even happening, is pretty backwards. So they've made the Aboriginal Child Placement Principle conditional on a universal principle. That means they've already decided what they're going to do. This review must be led by Aboriginal people who review the exact systems that failed Kumanjoy Little Baby. And what also needs to happen is they need to look at more than just one case. They need to look at the systems that failed not only this little girl, but a lot of people.
1: So that's National Commissioner for Aboriginal Children and Young People, Sue Ann Hunter there. So a review is still going to be undertaken. A former New South Wales Police Chief Commissioner is going to be heading that review. And yet these legislative changes have been introduced this week as well. So are we waiting to hear what happens with the review? Well, it doesn't seem so. And a lot of organisations are concerned about the rush.
0: Nat Tenchich is here. She is the Drive presenter at ABC Alice Springs. Now, let's talk marathons. You've got the Larrapinta Trail not too far from Alice Springs. And, there's an annual trail running marathon along it that is taking place. Tell us all about it.
1: Yes, the Westmax Monster. It's on for, I believe, its seventh year. It started in 2019 as a couple of people wanted to see how quickly they could run the entire trail, which is

0: and hours, depending on how fit you are and how much you run versus walk. But it's a massive event, and lots of people do it for lots of different reasons as well. It's a massive challenge, and if you get through it, you get this huge sense of achievement. And there's one particular runner. He's an Arunda man named Ben Mack, who's a bit of a figure in the community here. And he's doing the 231 kilometres this year because he was looking for healthier ways of coping with the death of his baby son a number of years ago. And he started an entire team for bereaved parents to sort of help, you know, power through and look for healthier ways to cope with that grief and to do it in honour of their little babies as well. So here's his story.
1: When we first lost my son, my ex-wife and I used that as a reason to drink and essentially destroy myself. But then I come to realise that, you know, I wasn't honouring my son's spirit, so I had to utilise his loss as fuel to flame my fire. Along the way, it became not only about him, but all children that have been taken before their time. And so I'm not only running for myself or my crew, I'm running for them. That's why it'll be a dream to get through. We run for the parents still dealing with the incomprehensible pain of losing a child. So we're also representing for them as well. Team at a Clunge is about showing others that no matter what you're dealing with, you are capable of truly amazing things.
0: That's Arunda man Ben Mack, who's running the 231 kilometres of the Westmax Monster. And he did say too that he was dedicating some of his run to Kumanjay little baby as well.
2: That's the beautiful reason for doing that. Well, good luck to everybody who is taking part. That is a huge undertaking. And now I think you're quite right to sit it out. Don't go anywhere near it.
0: No, absolutely not.
2: Now, look, we heard recently about this year's Archibald Prizes. There was a lot of Central Australian representation at these very prestigious prizes.
0: Yes, it was quite amazing to see, actually, so many territory representatives, but centre as well. The winner of the Archibald Prize was Richard Lewis, Portrait of Iluwanchi Ken. And I'm really sorry if I'm pronouncing that incorrectly. Sometimes the transcription of Aboriginal language in the territory is... I'm getting across it all the time. But she's amazing, a Pitjantjatjara elder, artist, and a Nyankari as well. She's a traditional healer and works in the AP Wildlands. She's also a finalist in this year's Win Prize. It's a stunning piece that I think really speaks to her fire, her passion. She's backgrounded by this beautiful yellow ochre, and she's standing in this sort of power stance. And it's very incredible to see a figure from the art world in the centre, which is so revered, to be celebrated at the Archibald. But there are a number of other pieces as well that came from artists from Mbantwa Alice Springs, including Vincent Namajira of the Namajiras, his self-portrait, The Dust Bowl, which is the bowling alley just across the road from the ABC, by the way. So it's a picture of him bowling the globe, like the world, into pins that are the major sort of major towers of the world, like Big Ben, the Eiffel Tower, the Statue of Liberty. And so it's this really powerful sort of movement on this piece, which is just really delightful to see, as well as Alice Springs born artist Kayleen Whiskey, who's been doing some amazing artwork that's been seen nationally. Her work with the Huxleys, so it's a self-portrait with the Melbourne-based duo, Indigenous as well, queer drag duo. They're really artsy, they do amazing costumes, and she's sort of merged her really colourful, sort of cartoonish, whimsical style with their big art presence, basically. And that was a finalist as well. Lots and lots of really great works. It's a really good one this year. Have you gone down to have a look?
2: I haven't. But Nat, do you get a chance in Alice Springs? Do some of these pictures come back to the region, and do you have a chance to go and see them?
0: That's a really great question. I don't know just yet, but I think we'll have to be, I'll have to be finding out. I do know that a lot of these artists are around town. There's another great work from Adrian Jangala Robertson, who has painted Dylan River, and Dylan River is a film director, writer, cinematographer,

0: has worked on a number of amazing films around town as well. People are just around town. Sometimes you'll find yourself at the pub and then, you know, Warwick Thornton, you know, major director will walk past and you'll go, wow, I just... Wow, celebrities in Alice Springs. There you go.
1: Well, thank you so much. I know it's a very, very arty crowd in Alice Springs. Thanks so much for bringing us news on what's been making news this week in Alice Springs.
0: No worries.
1: There's Nat Tenchit, who's the Drive presenter at ABC Alice Springs.
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0: is ongoing. Don't forget, maybe have a go at writing a Eurovision-themed limerick for us tonight, as our limerick competition is back, timed this week because it was World Limerick Day on Wednesday. This from Karen in Mullumbimby, who says, in Vienna, our Delta will shine as she belts out her heart on the Rhine. With talent to spare and long golden hair, the winner from Oz is divine. Excellent work, Karen. Thank you very much. What can you do? 1-300-800-222. But actually, that's for when you ring in to be part of the main competition later. So keep writing the ones to text in, and the ones that maybe you really want to write a limerick, but you're not going to stay up all the way. Those are the ones that you can SMS me in now on 0467 922 702. But if you want to be in the main comp, keep your powder dry. That's for about an hour and a half's time.
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0: Well, some of you might be regular consumers of pornography. It's an area I don't know a lot about. When I was a kid, you'd occasionally hear about someone's dad who had a dirty magazine under their bed. But the internet, of course, has changed everything. So many concerns have been raised about the amount of pornography that young people in Australia particularly are either actively seeking out or being accidentally exposed to. Then in March this year, Australia's eSafety Commissioner, Julie Inman-Grant, moved to restrict access to porn, deliberate or accidental, for anyone under 18. Well, journalist Cassandra Morgan's been investigating the impact of these changes for an article in this weekend's Good Weekend in the Nine Papers. It's called Nothing to See Here. Cassandra joins me now with a preview. Hey, Cassandra, welcome.
3: Hi, Suzanne. Good to be with you. Thanks for having me.
0: You're very welcome. Now, what's changed that means that under 18s can't technically access porn on their devices anymore?
3: Yes, so the changes are slightly stronger than that, in that they've had unintended consequences for adults too. So as you say, so in March this year, new laws came into effect basically forcing pornography websites to verify the ages of its users. So ALO, which is kind of the biggest porn company in the world, it's behind websites like Pornhub, responded by that to that by effectively shutting out all Australian users from its porn content if they weren't already registered with the site. So it's now basically the case that the onus is on porn websites to verify that, people are over 18. They've decided that they won't do that. They won't play ball. So it's a pretty massive change.
0: So is there a way, though, for the under-18s, Cassandra, to get around these restrictions? Is it really a game-changer for young people who might have been either deliberately seeking it out or accidentally coming across it?
3: Yeah, so there are loopholes, the biggest one being VPNs. So VPNs, for people who don't know, they're basically services that let you roam the internet without kind of identifying your personal network. So kids, if they've got access to an iPhone, if they can download a paid app, can pretty easily download these VPN services. And then if all they have to do is choose another location in the world that's got unblocked access to porn websites, like somewhere in the US, for instance, and then they can jump straight on their own.

0: the same content that they would otherwise. So this has become a bit of an issue from people who I've spoken to who've said that they've witnessed teenagers actually doing this, which is, yeah, interesting, a bit frightening.
1: Yeah, I would have thought you'd have to be, you know, pretty savvy about how to get around the regulations in order to go and do it. I'd imagine there would be some younger people who would kind of be shut out at that first hurdle. But as you say, it's clear that there are teenagers who do know how to get around those rules.
0: Yeah, very easily. So, I mean, a lot of teenagers these days are what you might describe as digital natives. Like it's just as easy as hitting the pay button to download an app. And then I actually did an experiment myself, having not downloaded a VPN before. And I think it took all of about 3 minutes for me to get on to a porn site that was unrestricted. So, yeah, it's not particularly hard for people who know their way around a smartphone.
1: And I mean, that was what's happened with Pornhub, though. It's basically said, okay, we're going to stop, you know, registering accounts in Australia. Are there other sites, though, that aren't compliant? Can you still go and find porn if you know the right words to put in without going through those age verifications?
0: Absolutely. And look, it's not very hard. If you if people were to go online and search porn now, as I have had to do in researching this article, you'll find that there's lots of websites that are still relatively easily accessible. Like they come up in the Google results. But these websites tend to be, for lack of a better word, a lot dodgier. So they've got more pop-ups. Sometimes if you go to click on a video, yeah, there's ads and things that come up and try and prevent you from getting through to the video quickly. So it seems like, to me at least, if you want to go ahead and use these websites, you may be sacrificing your safety online, which is a big thing.
1: So, Cassandra, is there anyone welcoming it? I mean, so far you're telling us it can be fairly easily got around with a little bit of tech savvy. But are there, you know, groups in the community that are saying actually this is having some kind of impact?
0: Absolutely. So a lot of the experts I've spoken to, their view on it is basically that if a teenager wants to watch porn, wants to, get around the ban, they will. But the big thing that this is trying to stop, and from what I've been told, will hopefully stop, is accidental exposure for particularly very young children. So we're talking about kids, 8, 9, 10, et cetera, who are Googling terms mostly out of curiosity, like whatever, vagina, penis, sex. And rather than having educational content pop up, it's porn sites that are popping up instead. So this will hopefully be enough of a roadblock to stop those porn sites and those images and videos coming up when kids are Googling out of curiosity.
1: Cassandra Morgan is here. Her article, Nothing to See Here, is in the Good Weekend in the Nine Papers this weekend. So give us a sense, Cassandra. I mean, you looked at all different angles around this of the kinds of porn that young Australians have been exposed to, you know, until now, and how that differs from what older Australians might have been exposed to when they were younger.
0: Yeah, certainly. So I guess, and what the experts say too is that potentially some older Australians may equate, the term porn to what you might have seen in a Playboy magazine back in the day. But really, if you go on any, if you use a VPN or if you go on another unrestricted porn site that's kind of getting around the rules and not complying with the rules these days, you'll immediately see this kind of hardcore porn, and porn that can be quite aggressive as well. There's thick themes of, incest, group sex, aggressive scenarios, primarily obviously against women. So a lot of it is, I feel like Australians would be surprised at what's on some of these sites if they're not familiar. And it goes, so it's worth noting that this isn't all the content on porn sites, but it is something that porn sites, until they kind of went dark with this ban, were offering up even first-time users on their homepage.
1: Now, you

0: Spoke to a lot of people, as I said, who explained the impact that exposure to porn at a young age had had on their attitudes to sex. Can you give us some examples?
1: Yes, so the biggest example I would say is people who are probably a bit younger Gen Zs, but there's a whole, you know, really this almost this whole generation of people who've grown up at least having porn, online porn, on the periphery of their life, and this has influenced kind of sexual norms. So the big one for Gen Zs, like I say, is strangulation. So I think there was a study some time ago now, but basically more than half of Gen Zs, or of young people, I should say, were engaging in this practice. So it kind of became, the done thing, and perhaps with teenagers, especially not realising the risks that come with that, which are really serious and can be fatal.
0: And a couple of the people that you mentioned in the article, Cassandra, they both, in fact, weren't enjoying it, but doing it because they thought that was the way it was done. It was a huge relief to them when they suddenly realised, oh, hang on, we don't actually have to do this.
1: Yeah, so that was a really interesting case that stuck out to me. A younger man called Elijah, and he was saying, he and his girlfriend were participating in rough sex just because they thought that was the done thing. Every now and then he'd choke her, he'd pull her hair, that kind of thing. And then it came up in conversation one day and he's like, actually, I'm not into it. And she said the same. And he's like, oh, my God, I cannot believe, you know, that we've been doing this and neither of us

0: And he's like, actually, I'm not into it. And she said the same. And he's like, oh my God, I cannot believe, that we've been doing this and neither of us like it. So that's super interesting.
1: And Cassandra, I mean, you even went to a meeting for porn addicts. A lot of those people had been exposed to porn when they were, for the first time when they were really young. You heard some terrible stories there, didn't you? Just about the kind of impact that porn addiction had had on people's lives.
0: Yeah, so that was something that was kind of really surprising for me, to be honest. I kind of went in there, it's a men's only online meeting, and I didn't really know what to expect, as you might suppose. So I went in there and heard kind of really harrowing stories about what these men had been through, and they were kind of ranging in age from, 20s to 50s. And it was just devastating for them and really isolating and crushing. And I guess what stuck out to me was the frustration of feeling like you're controlled by this thing, but also not being able to escape it. Like a few of the men were kind of in agreement that as long as you have an internet browser on your phone, which many have since deleted all internet browsers from their phones, there's no getting away from it. You can block every porn site under the sun. You can avoid, social media, et cetera, but it's just ubiquitous. That's their reality.
1: And the shame of reaching out for help when you've got a porn addiction is one that I imagine would be quite hard to, have the bravery to reach up and say, I really need help with this.
0: Yeah, absolutely. And I think that's where a lot of the shame comes from as well, I think we live, thankfully, in an age where you can kind of put your hand up and say, hey, I've got an alcohol problem, I've got a drug addiction. And, for the most part, you'd hope that in the modern world, people would be receptive to that and understand that you need help. Whereas these men felt like they couldn't even say that to the people who were closest to them in their lives without being met with this stigma and this idea of what that means for them in terms of who they are as people.
1: That is journalist Cassandra Morgan, and that article is in the Weekend, the Good Weekend magazine, in the Nine Papers. Coming up to the latest ABC News, call me now for the challenge, the mighty challenge, 1-300-800-222.
2: ABC News with Andrew Kaloupas. Home Affairs Minister Tony Burke has announced an organisation of neo-Nazis has been listed as a prohibited hate group. Also known as the Australian European Movement and the National Socialist Network, the group is the second to be banned under hate laws. Supporting, funding, training, recruiting, joining or directing the group now constitutes a criminal offence with a maximum penalty of 15 years in prison. Mr. Burke says the organisation claimed to have disbanded in January, but that did not change the fact that the group continued to engage in hateful behaviour.
3: They've engaged in a series of examples of bigotry, all of which fit with their white supremacist ideology. It's been made clear today that under Australian law, they are now a banned organisation.
2: The author of a report into Islamophobia has spoken out against the federal government over concerns it has not responded since it was handed down last September. Special Envoy Aftab Malik warned the government not to wait for another Christchurch massacre before responding. It comes just days after a man was charged in Brisbane over alleged threats to Muslim worshippers with an AK-47 assault rifle. Mr. Malik is urging the federal government to act urgently.
4: Post-Bondi, what we're seeing is we're seeing individuals emboldened with their Islamophobia and threatening to murder individuals, chasing down individuals in broad daylight. Australian Muslims cannot wait for a Christchurch-like attack to happen on Australian soil for the government to respond to my 54 recommendations.
2: The Federal Health Minister Mark Butler says the risk of the six hantavirus-exposed people requiring hospitalisation is low, but not zero. The five Australians and one New Zealander have begun 6 weeks of quarantine near Perth after being repatriated on a special flight from the Netherlands. They were exposed to hantavirus while passengers on the MV Hondius. Mark Butler says the WA health system is

0: well equipped to provide safe and secure treatment if they fall ill.
1: There are hospitals in the Perth metropolitan area that have the facilities to deal with a case like that. Obviously, they have the highly trained staff to deal with it, but they also have the physical facilities to deal with a case like a hantavirus case that would need to be isolated.
0: The federal court has upheld and strengthened a landmark ruling that the exclusion of a transgender woman from a female-only app constituted gender identity discrimination. Roxanne Tickle was previously awarded $10,000 in compensation in a case against the Giggle for Girls app and its founder, Sal Grover. The federal court dismissed an appeal by Ms. Grover and doubled damages to $20,000. Ms. Grover says she's absolutely devastated, while Ms. Tickle told reporters outside the court that she's very pleased with the outcome.
2: I brought my case to show trans people that you can be brave and that you can stand up for yourself. In the process, I surprised myself at how brave I could be. Young Roxy would be surprised, but overjoyed.
0: Washington is reportedly taking steps to indict Raul Castro, the 94-year-old former Cuban president and brother of the revolutionary leader Fidel Castro. With more, the BBC's Will Grant.
3: The apparent decision by the Justice Department to indict Raul Castro is in relation to a long-standing call from conservative Cuban Americans for the Cuban leader to face charges over his role in the shoot-down of two civilian aircraft in 1996 by Cuban military MiG fighter jets. The aircraft were being flown by members of a Florida-based organization which provided support to Cuban migrants attempting to reach the U.S. by sea, but which also dropped propaganda leaflets over Havana and have been repeatedly warned about violating Cuban airspace.
0: To sport, and Sydney has stayed on top of the AFL ladder after a come-from-behind win over Collingwood at the SCG. Here's Clint Wilden.
4: The Magpies kicked the opening 5 goals of the game and got out to a 33-point lead midway through the second quarter. But Sydney stormed back, Brody Grundy exploiting the injury to Collingwood ruck Oscar Steen to dominate hitouts and first possessions as the Swans booted 10 of the final 14 goals to go on to win by 6 points, 11-15-81 to Collingwood's 10-15-75. In Darwin, Gold Coast again excelled in the hot, humid conditions to beat the Power by 25 points. It's the Suns' 10th straight win at Morara Oval. Clint Wilden, ABC Sport.
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2: Nightlife, it is time for the Mighty Challenge. I have one line free. Excellent turnout thus far, but I have one line free. If you would like to grab that line, you need to hop on the phones. 1-300-800-222. Have a yarn with Freya and she will line you up. I suppose you want to know the categories tonight. Let's see what we've got. We have Australian flora, hotels and motels. We have That Was the Week That Was. We have history and we have true crime. All right, that last line is now gone. But if you like the sound of those topics, just listen for when someone drops off the line. That will be your moment to give me a call. We'll do the Mighty Challenge. Andrew Romano will join us to tell us about the latest news from the States. In the final half hour, I hope you've been busy writing some limericks. If you're just joining me, the limerick competition is back tonight. Tonight I want you to write a limerick that has a Eurovision theme. As the Eurovision Song Contest is on this weekend. Maybe it's historical, maybe it's about this year's competition, maybe it's about the outfits or the power ballads or, you know, nil point or whatever it might be. But I'm looking forward to hearing what you're coming up with. So if you're just getting the topic for the evening, you might want to scribble away on your limerick as you wait to get a line on the Mighty Challenge. 1-300-800-222.
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0: Peter.
1: Good evening.
0: Good evening, Peter. Gosh, you like to ring nice and early, don't you?
1: Oh, I do. I get to talk to Freya that way.
0: Yes, you're monopolising Freya's time. That's okay.
1: Well, you know, for all those people who like to praise her, I heard her first.
0: I rang first, therefore I heard her first.
1: That's
0: yes.
1: Right.
0: Where do you want to start, Peter?
1: I'm going to start with Flora because there's probably two or three plants I know about.
0: Two or three?
1: Well, I'm not a botanist, but if I get the question I'm wanting, you'll find out why I say that.
0: Okay. Question one. In which Australian state or territory could you witness the turning of the fagus every autumn?
1: The turning of the fagus?
0: The fagus. that wasn't one of the questions you had in mind, by the sounds of it.
1: No, I don't know about faguses.
0: It could be fagi. Who knows?
1: I'm going to go with Tasmania.
0: It is Tasmania.
1: Oh.
0: What made you lean in that direction?
1: The fact that I was absolutely sure it wasn't New South Wales.
0: Well, if it's not New South Wales, it must be Tasmania.
1: And are you going to tell us what it is?
0: The fagus. No, I don't know either. Someone will know.
1: I just thought it was the coldest place I could think of where you'd need to turn something over so we'd get enough warmth from the sun or something like that.
0: Yeah.
1: You know. Anyway.
0: All right. Now, I did not look it up pre-show. Someone tell me what. Oh, hang on. Freya's got it for us, of course. It refers to the annual autumn phenomenon where Tasmania's native Neophagus gunny, which are Australia's only winter deciduous tree, transforms the alpine hillsides into brilliant shades of gold, rust and fiery red.
1: So the coldness was a factor, but not in the way I thought.
0: Mm. Well done anyway, Peter, you got it. You live to get another Flora question. Would you like to stay in this category?
1: Yeah, I don't think I'm going to wait. I don't think I'm going to get another black magnet tonight, so I'd like to stay in this. I'm sort of hoping to get the question I'm after again. Still.
0: Question two. Which genus of trees has a name that means well covered in Greek?
1: It's, well, Greek. Eucalyptus.
0: It is eucalyptus.
1: Calypto being Greek for hidden and you being Greek for good.
0: You're all over this. Staying in Australian flora?
1: Oh, yeah.
0: Okay. Question three. The Cooktown orchid is the floral emblem of which state or territory?
1: Cooktown is in Queensland. I'm going to go Queensland.
0: Yes. That wasn't very tricky, was it?
1: No.
0: That was a bit of a gimme. Question four. What is the most widely cultivated native Australian food crop?
1: Okay. I always assume there's a trick in the question, but maybe there isn't. I'm going to say wheat.
0: It is not wheat.
1: Oh, no.
0: No, sorry.
1: Okay.
0: Ba-bum. And you didn't get the question you wanted.
1: No, I didn't get one about... I won't mention it because it might give away the answer.
0: Well, it might never be asked either.
1: Oh, okay. Well, I just... The only flora thing I mainly know is tilopia. Tilopia specissimoma.
0: Well, I can safely tell you there is not a question about that.
1: And that's because my great-grandfather named the suburb in Sydney of Tilopia.
0: Really?
1: Yeah, after the plant.
0: Ah.
1: It's Waratah. The common name is Waratah.
0: Well, what a lovely little claim to fame, Peter.
1: Anyway.
0: Fare thee well.
1: He was a horticulturist. I'm not.
0: Bye.
1: Bye.
0: There's Peter in Sydney. Harry's got it. Maurice in Albany has the answer. Oh, so does Susan in Hobart and Ray in the Bay. Good work. Rodney in Warburton. Hello, Rodney.
2: Hello. How are you?
0: Yeah, doing well, Rodney. Can you tell me what the most widely cultivated native Australian food crop is?
2: I would have said wheat as well. I thought it would have been wheat.
0: Is wheat native to Australia?
2: I don't know, is it? how many questions do I have to answer? I'm not quite sure.
0: Just this one. At the moment, what is the most widely cultivated native Australian food crop? I'm assuming that wheat is imported, yes.
2: Well, it's

0: Native is the obvious word.
1: Exactly.
0: I'm just trying to think of something that could be native, that's widely grown. I'm sorry, Susan.
1: Nothing, Rodney.
0: Native. What could possibly be widely grown that's native? No, I don't know. I'm sorry. I'm going to have to pass.
1: That's all right. Thanks, Rodney.
0: Thank you.
1: Bye. We have Julie has it, Sandy and Lee and Gavin and Chipper and David and Annette in Perth have all figured the answer out to this one. Joni in Preston. Joni?
2: Hi, Suzanne. I'm similar to the last caller. I'm hung up on that native part. Like, I'm trying to think what's grown widely. It's an interest. I'd be really interested to hear the answer. I'm going to just take a stab at it. Is it? This is probably wrong. Is it rice?
1: It is not rice.
2: Damn. Okay, I thought, is there native rice? Is that such a thing? No, of course not.
1: Thanks, Tony. We're all learning how much we don't know about our native food crops, I think. Lorenzo in Fulham Gardens, hi.
3: Hello there, Suzanne.
1: Okay, any reports from Adelaide this week?
3: Controversy. Premier Malinowskis chopping down, I think, about 600 fully grown trees in the golf course so that the Saudi Arabian LIV Golf can do their thing. And also Adelaide United lost tonight in the semi-final in the A-League. So, that were my two highlights.
1: Okay. I tell you this, neither of them are in That Was the Week That Was.
3: Oh, okay.
1: Anyway, but you can't even go there unless you can tell me what the most widely cultivated native Australian food crop is.
3: Would not have a clue, but I'm just guessing the kumquat.
1: It is. I mean, that is at least, I think, I'm pretty sure it's native Australian, but that's not the answer.
3: Okay. Thank you, Suzanne.
1: Thanks, Lorenzo. Let's see. Maybe Tim in Melbourne has an idea about this.
4: Hello.
1: Hi, Tim.
4: Hi, how's it going?
1: Tim, can you tell me what the most widely cultivated native Australian food crop is? It's not wheat, it's not rice, it's not a kumquat.
4: No, it's the native bit that's getting me. Is it macadamia nuts?
1: It is macadamia nuts, Tim. Well done.
4: That was a guess. I was thinking lemon myrtle or something, and then I wasn't sure because they're grown more in Hawaii now, I think. Is that right? Now more than Australia, I think. But, yeah, I don't know.
1: Can't tell you that, but you are correct. It's macadamia nuts. Would you like to stay in Australian flora?
4: No.
1: Okay. Hotels and motels. You could have true crime. You can have history, or you can have That Was the Week That Was.
4: Let's go history. Why not? That's a pretty random topic.
1: Question five. The Bismarck was sunk in which ocean, Tim?
4: Oh, jeez. No, I'm not going to know. The North Atlantic? I don't know.
1: It's the Atlantic, so you can have that.
4: Oh, thank you.
1: Well done.
4: Okay.
1: Do you want to stay in history?
4: Yeah, why not? That's a
1: question.
4: Broad topic.
1: It is. Question six. In which ancient culture would family members shave off their eyebrows as a mark of respect when their cats died?
4: That is so random.
1: People who loved their cats.
4: Which was the Egyptians? I'll go with that.
1: Yes, it's the Egyptians, Tim.
4: Okay.
1: Well done. They are cat lovers.
4: Yes, they've all got the hieroglyphics and cats. So that's the only reason I went for that.
1: Mm. Staying in history.
4: Yes.
1: Yes. Question seven. Which scientist said, "The one great mistake in my life was his 1939 letter to Franklin Roosevelt supporting the development of the atomic bomb"?
4: Oppenheimer?
1: It was not Oppenheimer.
4: No, I know who it was.
1: No, but you didn't say it, Tim.
4: Yeah, no, I know who it was. I'm not going to say it now and give it away, but no, thank you very much. Anyway,
1: all right.
4: I went too quickie.
1: Thanks, Tim.
4: No worries. Have a good night.
1: 1-300-800-222. Mark in Coffs Harbour. Hello, Mark.

0: Okay, question seven, Mark. Which scientist said the one great mistake in my life was his 1939 letter to Franklin Roosevelt supporting the development of the atomic bomb? It was not Oppenheimer.
1: Wasn't either. Was a genius, wasn't he?
0: You tell me,
1: Could be.
0: who is it?
1: Albert Einstein.
0: Albert Einstein is correct, Mark. Would you like to stay in history? You could have true crime, you could have that was the week that was, you could have hotels and motels, or you could try to finish off Australian flora.
1: I'll keep on going with Australian history and see if I get two.
0: Yeah, it's not Australian history, it's just world history. But
1: Oh,
0: yes.
1: well, history.
0: Yeah.
1: I've only got one.
0: Okay. Question eight. In which decade of the 20th century did India and Pakistan gain their independence from the United Kingdom?
1: I'll say,
0: Which decade, Mark?
1: which decade?
0: All right, I
1: I'd
0: need an
1: say the
0: answer, Mark.
1: 30s.
0: 30s? It is not the 30s. Thanks for playing, Mark. Now, a lot of people saying that the kumquat is not a native to Australia. It's actually native to China and Southeast Asia. Maybe Lorenzo was thinking of the Kwandong. I've got a similar sound to it, don't they? Now, who's got this one? Diana, Ray in the Bay, Adrian, Stella, Jim, Maurice, David in Singleton, Susan in Hobart, Harry in the Bay. What about Stuart? G'day, Stuart.
2: Oh, g'day, Suzanne. How you doing?
0: Yeah, can't complain, Stuart.
2: Nice to hear you. You've got a wonderful voice of yours.
0: Oh.
2: I feel very. I'm trying to be nice to people now. I've had a change of heart. How you doing?
0: Did something happen, Stuart? Did you have some kind of road to Damascus conversion or something?
2: I had an epiphany.
0: Yeah?
2: No, not really.
0: Okay.
2: I just think it's well, life's a bit of fun, isn't
0: Yeah,
2: it?
0: well, it
2: So
0: can be.
2: let's go. You always sound pretty chirpy, so. Fair enough.
0: Thanks, Stuart.
2: And that's I'm finished now. No compliments left. Hey, what was that? What was the thing called in Tasmania that flower?
0: Fagus.
2: I didn't have the faintest idea.
0: Very good. Very good.
2: My dad was a funny guy. I'll be brief. Is it okay, Dad? We used to live in Prospect. You know
0: I
2: Prospect,
0: do.
2: and Flora Terrace, which goes to the north out of their footy club. And he used to say to people, "We live in Flora Terrace, but don't spread it around."

0: day.
1: Yes.
0: My dad was just a great guy. I really miss him, eh? He was 90 when he died, but he was such a good guy.
1: Isn't it? That's wonderful to hear that you had such a dad you really loved. Yeah.
0: I just think about it a while ago. I get fairly sentimental sometimes. So I'll be quiet now. It's 1940s.
1: It is 1940s. That is
0: 47,
1: the
0: 47. Isn't it a 49?
1: 47. You're right.
0: Yeah, that was.
1: That's when India and Pakistan gained their independence from the United Kingdom.
0: Well, they just cut the place. The British just cut the place up. God, what a brutal regime they were.
1: It did turn into a bit of a mess, certainly around that time, didn't it, Stuart?
0: Absolutely.
1: Let's not dwell too much on that.
0: Let's think positive. I'm Mr. Positive now.
1: That's right. All right, Stuart. Well, Stuart, it's always lovely to talk to you and to hear your outlook on life.
0: Would you make a blooper though, don't I?
1: Would you? Well, we won't talk about that tonight because we're being positive.
0: We are. Now, okay, let's kick on then, Suzanne. Let's get on.
1: Would you like to stay in history? You can also have true crime. You will. Okay.
0: Yeah, I think I will because I'll be history after this question.
1: Stuart, you know what? You're definitely part of nightlife history.
0: Oh, well, thank you. I'm not too sure that's too good. There's a few people dropping off.
1: Question 9.
0: Oh, I'm sorry. I'll be one of them one day.
1: Come on. Let's get on with this question. Question 9. Francis was the first member of which religious order to serve as Pope?
0: Oh, it's true. Francis. Was he the... Oh, that's right. He didn't. He was a lawnmower salesman, was he? Hang on a minute. Let me think. Of which what is? Say it again, Suzanne, please.
1: Francis was the first member of which religious order to serve as Pope?
0: I was actually thinking of Francis the Mule, but would it be Benedictine?
1: I'm afraid it is not the Benedictines.
0: Well, Suzanne, it's been lovely talking to you, and I think I've been benedicted.
1: Goodbye, Stuart. Talk to you next time. Oh, dear me. All right. Let's now go to 9-year-old Colin in Perth. Hello, Colin.
2: Hello.
1: Very nice to chat to you tonight. Now, Colin, have you got any idea? Francis was the first member of which religious order to serve as Pope?
2: Catholic?
1: Yeah, I mean, he's definitely a Catholic, but no, we want a more specific order. Stuart mentioned the Benedictines. Can you think of any other order?
2: No.
1: All right. Well, next time, Colin, you might get luckier with a question.
2: Thank you.
1: Okay, nice to chat to you. We have Tara the Truckee. Hey, Tara.
3: How are you, Susan? What was the answer to the Australian crop one?
1: The macadamia nut.
3: I thought that was my guess, but I didn't hear the answer. So
1: excellent.
3: I was calling in at the time, so I didn't hear it.
1: No, don't worry, you were right. You knew your macadamia nut. Right, we are on question 9, Tara. Francis was the first member of which religious order to serve as Pope? It's not the Benedictines.
3: I've got about 3 choices, but I'm going to go with the Knights Templar.
1: No, not the Knights Templar either. Thanks, Tara.
3: Thanks, Susan.

0: Ambletown. Hillary's got it too. Right. Let's go to Grant in Waterloo. I do have a couple of lines free now. 1-300-800-222. Hey, Grant.
1: Hi, Susanna. How are you?
0: Grant, I'm well.
1: That's good because the last lady said Susan. So you let it go through to the keeper, which is very good of you. So
0: yeah, look, I can't rule with an iron rod all the time, can I, Grant?
1: No. Very quickly, thanks for Peter to put in the botany questions and just a little bit of history. Yes, I am Grant from Waterloo, but the indigenous name for Waterloo I've found out is what's called Ilpa, which is Illpah, which apparently means place of many raspberries. So that's the...
0: You're kidding.
1: It's
0: what,
1: the
0: native raspberries?
1: Oh, I'm not sure about that, but apparently it's an old term, and that's because of we've got a new metro station at Waterloo, so that's been there some history there, and they're also doing a redevelopment here. So there you go. So
0: yeah, I got out at the station at Waterloo sometime last week or the week before.
1: There you go. You would have been across the road from when you came out. You would have been across the road from my building. So there you go. Yeah. Did you see all the big Indigenous boy? The big photo of the Indigenous boy.
0: Yes.
1: So it's a very Indigenous area. So
0: now Ray in the Bay is just saying yes, there were native raspberries.
1: Yeah. There you go.
0: Thanks.
1: And just while we're on there, I would have had my guess of that was going to be the finger lines, because I would have thought that would have been more widespread than the macadamias. Mm. I thought the macadamias were only sort of top of New South Wales and maybe a bit of Queensland. But anyway, there you go.
0: Right. Grant, question 9. Francis was the first member of which religious order to serve as Pope?
1: The last bit before I try and have a question, Einstein, yes, regretted his 39 thing, but he just towards the end, before they actually dropped the bomb, he actually wrote a letter to the president at, I think it was Fermi's, asking, and it's debatable whether the president actually got the letter, because I think one of the presidents died just before Truman did. Now, to get on to this question, I don't know whether this is an actual order or not, but is it Francis of Assisi?
0: No. So yeah. I'll rule out the Franciscans for you.
1: There you go. Yeah. No worries. That's my name too. Just while you're at it. Cheers. So there you go.
0: Goodbye, Grant from Waterloo. Nice to talk to you tonight. Hello, Kylie.
2: Oh, hello. How are you today?
0: Yes. Well, Kylie. Now, Kylie, do you know, we've got a question, question 9. Francis was the first member of which religious order to serve as Pope? We've ruled out Benedictines, Franciscans and Knights Templar.
2: Oh, look, I'll pass that on. Have a good week and I'll give you a ring next week.
0: Okay.
2: Thanks, Susan.
0: Thanks, Kylie. Steve in Leicester. Oh, got to press you. Steve, there you are.
3: Yes, indeed, here I am.
0: Indeed. Do you know which religious order we're looking for, Steve?
3: Since everyone else has ticked off everything, I'd guess that. I've got to be wrong. The Shakers.
0: The Shakers. It is not the Shakers, I'm afraid.
3: Good, it was a funny answer.
0: Thanks, Steve.
3: Ta.
0: All right, some more lines have come up. 1-300-800-222. Graham in Lowood.
4: Good evening.
0: Good evening. Graham, Francis was the first member of which religious order to serve as Pope?
4: My knowledge of Catholic orders is very limited, so I'm going to go with Jesuits.
0: Jesuit is correct. Well done, Graham. Woohoo! Right, what would you like to do? We've got one more Australian flora question. We have That Was the Week That Was. We have True Crime and we have Hotels and Motels. We've finished history now.
4: Let's try True Crime, please.
0: Question 10. Ma Baker was killed in a shootout with which U.S. law enforcement agency?
4: All that comes to mind is the FBI. I'm not convinced it is, but I'll just have to go FBI.
0: It is the FBI, Graham.
4: Yeah, okay.
0: Yes. They were who she was killed in a shootout with. Would you like to stay in true crime?
4: Sure.
0: Question 11.

0: Stolen from Louis XVI in 1791, by what famous name is the Tavernier Blue Diamond now known?
1: Blue Diamond? No, I'm going to have to pass. Sorry.
0: Bye, Graham.
1: Bye.
0: John in Ashfield. Hello, John.
2: How are you, Suzanne? How are you going?
0: Yes, well, John, question 11, stolen from Louis XVI in 1791, by what famous name is the Tavernier Blue Diamond now known?
2: I think I might have to pass on that one.
0: Can you think of any famous diamonds?
2: The Good Luck Diamond.
0: It's not the Good Luck Diamond. All right. Thanks, John.
2: Okay. Have a lovely weekend.
0: You too. Marion in Locklands.
3: Oh, I rang up for the Popes.
0: You knew your Jesuits, hey, Marion?
3: Yes, I knew the Jesuits, yes.
0: Yes. Well, you can have a go at this one. Question 11, stolen from Louis XVI in 1791, by what famous name is the Tavernier Blue Diamond now known?
3: Oh, I don't know. I can only remember the Hope Diamond, but I don't think it's that.
0: Are you sure, Marion?
3: Well, I'll say the Hope Diamond.
0: Marion, it's the Hope Diamond.
3: I don't know where that came from.
0: Good work. Ed had it, so did Craig and Harry and Diana and Morgan also knew it. Now, Marion, you could stay in true crime. You could go to That Was the Week That Was. You could have hotels and motels, or you could try to finish off Australian flora for us.
3: I'll go with the one I was just on, whichever.
0: True crime.
3: Yes.
0: Question 12. In which year of the 1960s did Bruce Reynolds and his gang undertake the Great Train Robbery?
3: In which year?
0: In which year of the 1960s?
3: Oh, right. I'll say 62 comes to mind, but I don't know why.
0: Oh, it's not 62. I'm sorry, Marion.
3: Right.
0: All right. Nice to chat.
3: Bye-bye.
0: Bye. Peter at Yamina Beach.
4: Hey, how are you going?
0: Peter, in which year of the 1960s did Bruce Reynolds and his gang undertake the Great Train Robbery?
4: Okay, the lady before just said 62, correct?
0: She did.
4: I think 64.
0: It is not 64.
4: Thank you so much. Have a great night.
0: Okay, thanks, Peter. Sammy in Barara Heights.
5: Hi, Suzanne. How are you?
0: Sammy, it feels like it's been a while.
5: It has been.
0: Mm. All right.
5: I've been having a rest.
0: Okay. How's your husband snoring?
5: Oh, he's in the snoring room right now.
0: Okay.
5: He's got a good memory.
0: Yeah. Well, it was quite, what was that description you gave of him? It was very, very memorable.
5: Feeling him.
0: That's right. That's right.
5: Like, you know, you'd be sitting there and you go... And that, like, it's like the steaming's coming in, and they go, oh, and he let go, and his fingers back out. I'm sure there are other people, partners of people that snore that experience this issue.
0: I'm sure. Now, question 12: in which year of the 1960s did Bruce Reynolds and his gang undertake the Great Train Robbery? We have ruled out 62 and 64.
5: I'm going to go in the middle and say 63.
0: That's very clever of you, Sammy. It was 1963 that the Great Train Robbery happened. True crime, That Was the Week That Was, hotels and motels, or Australian flora?
5: Let's go hotels and motels, please.
0: Question 13. In which Scandinavian capital would you find the Hotel d'Angleterre, the Socialist Hotel, and the Radisson Collection Royal Hotel?
5: Scandinavian. Sweden. Do you want the capital?
0: Well, we wanted the capital, but we will rule out Stockholm, which is the capital of Sweden. Because it's not that.
5: Well, I was just going to say Sweden. I know it's in Sweden, but No.
0: Sammy, you're out. You're done.
5: Okay. All right. No worries.
0: Okay. Take shelter from the snoring. Nice to chat with you. Here is George in Fremantle.
6: Yeah. Hi, Suzanne. How are you going?
0: George, in which Scandinavian capital would you find the Hotel d'Angleterre, the Socialist Hotel, and the Radisson Collection Royal Hotel?
6: Did you say you've ruled out Stockholm?
0: I have ruled out Stockholm.
6: Well, then Oslo or Helsinki. Look, I'll say Helsinki because I don't know.
0: It is not Helsinki.
6: Okay, no problem.
0: All right, bye, George. Brian in Nowra. Hello, Brian.
7: Hi.
0: Brian, in which Scandinavian capital would you find the Hotel d'Angleterre, the Socialist Hotel, and the Radisson Collection Royal Hotel? It's not Sweden and it's not Helsinki.
7: I'll just say Copenhagen.
0: Copenhagen is the correct answer, Brian.
7: Wow.
0: Would you like to stay in hotels and motels? You could go back to true crime. You could open That Was the Week That Was, or you could try to finish Australian Flora.
7: No, I'll go for The Week That Was.
0: Question 14, Brian. Who is the federal shadow treasurer?
7: Andrew Wilson.
0: It's not Andrew Wilson, no. I will have to let you go, Brian. Thank you for playing. Jeff in Toowoomba. Hey, Jeff.
8: Hello.
0: Hello. Not Andrew Wilson. Who is the federal shadow treasurer? Question 14.
8: Federal. So Jim Chalmers. I got complete mind blank here. I do know it, but I can't come up with a name, so I'm going to have to pass.
0: Thanks, Jeff. All right, we will talk to you another time. Emery in Doonside. Hi, Emery.
9: Hi, how are you doing this evening?
0: Yeah, very well. Do you know who the federal shadow treasurer is?
9: I'm thinking Manus. Mick Manus?
0: Mick Manus? No, that is not the answer that I'm looking for either. I'm sorry. Thank you for calling.
9: See ya.
0: Bye. We have Justin in, is it Kepera? Kepera, Justin?
10: Yeah, Kepera, that's right.
0: Where is that? I've never heard of it.
10: It's near Fernie Grove, Mitchelton, Brisbane.
0: Brisbane, Northwest, okay. Brisbane. All right.
10: Northwest Brisbane, yeah.
0: Okay.
10: Yeah. Federal Opposition Treasurer.
0: Yes.
10: Oh, God. Andrew Lamming, that's right, I guess, Elliot.
0: No, it's not Andrew Lamming.
10: Oh, okay. All right.
0: Thanks, Justin.
10: Thank you.
0: Shane in Singleton. Hi, Shane.
11: Good morning.
0: Good morning. Who's the federal shadow treasurer?
11: Well, for the life of me, I can't come up with it. I think they've probably got a bit of a problem with name recognition there. Everybody seems to be having trouble here. No, I'll just let it pass.
0: Thanks, Shane. George from Lakemba.
12: Oh, g'day, Suzanne.
0: Hi, George. George, who's the federal shadow treasurer?
12: Well, that previous gentleman who said Andrew Wilson was very, very close. You just had the wrong Wilson. It's Tim Wilson, the member for Goldstein.
0: It is Tim Wilson, George. Would you like to stay in That Was the Week That Was? You could go back to true crime or hotels and motels, or there's our final question in Australian Flora.
12: Yeah, no, I disagree with the previous caller that if they're having trouble remembering the name of the shadow treasurer right after the shadow reply speech, then the coalition really is in trouble. Let's go for the week that was there.
0: Very well. Question 15, George. How many of Coles' 14 down promotional discount tickets were found to be misleading by the federal court this week?
12: Good grief. I did hear about the case. I didn't go into the forensic detail. So it was how many of the 14 did you say?
0: How many of Coles' 14 down promotional discount tickets were found to be misleading by the federal court this week?
12: I think I seem to remember that maybe there was only one that wasn't misleading. So let's go 13.
0: 13 is the correct answer, George. Do you want to stay in that was the week that was?
12: I'm changing my mind now. What else did we have again? The hotel?
0: We have true crime, hotels and motels, and we have one more Australian flora question.
12: Oh, let's go the hotels, motels.
0: Okay, George. Question 16. Major Gowan, Miss Tibbs and Miss Gatsby are the permanent residents at which fictional English hotel?
12: Can you just give me the names again? I think I know which one it is, but just
0: Major Gowan.

0: Oh, is it? What do they call it? I'm trying to remember the full title. It's the Marigold Hotel, but there's another word before it. The I never actually watched it. So I'm tipping my tongue, and hopefully I'll have helped the next person who might have seen it. But there's something. It's a something Marigold Hotel, and I'm just trying to remember what the missing word is. It does help if you see the movie, not just the
1: It
0: short.
1: does. It does. I saw the movie.
0: Oh, I'm sure you loved it. Oh,
1: All right, George, are you
0: you're
1: out?
0: obviously not going to give me a hint like an initial for the missing word.
1: No, I'm not.
0: Oh, thank you for your
1: You're very
0: generosity.
1: welcome. All right, George, I will move along. On the SMS, Susan's. Stella's missing one of the words, but Maurice and Harry and Pat at the point and Cheryl know which one this is. Let's see if Jacqueline from Ballarat has it. You see a few movies, don't you, Jacqueline?
2: Oh, well, yes, I did see that. And a girl I was at school with was in it. I
1: No.
2: knitted her a bikini once.
1: What? What a random collection of facts, Jacqueline, and
2: Exactly. Actually,
1: connections.
2: I only rang to tell you there's a new Prime Minister's bust in Ballarat that I
1: Oh,
2: hadn't seen. I didn't know about it.
1: this will
2: Anyway.
1: be Anthony Albanese's bust.
2: No.
1: No?
2: The other one, the one who was playing the ukulele on his holiday.
1: Scott Morrison.
2: That's the one.
1: Have they not put one up for Albanese? Are they a few years behind, are they, with their
2: Yeah,
1: busts?
2: they're a long way behind, and I
1: Oh.
2: think we poor ratepayers have to pay for them now. It's a bit naughty. I'm Australian now, by the way, as well.
1: Well, happy being Australian, Jacqueline.
2: I've only been here 39 years.
1: Now, Jacqueline, can you
2: Okay.
1: give me the rest of the film?
2: Oh,
1: Which 2011
2: my
1: film
2: God.
1: stars Dev Patel, Judi Dench, and Maggie Smith, and your friend?
2: And my friend, the best.
1: Yeah, okay. Now,
2: That's a missing word.
1: George gave us
2: Can we have all
1: Marigold
2: the other words
1: Hotel.
2: and best in it?
1: It's the best something Marigold Hotel. We
2: Marigold
1: just want the
2: Hotel.
1: something.
2: I know. What is that? The best? Oh, goodness. No, I can't think. I'll be annoyed when I hear it, but don't worry. It's
1: Okay.
2: nice to hear you again.
1: Well,
2: You were
1: you too,
2: missing a while, and I
1: Jacqueline.
2: haven't rung for
1: You
2: ages because
1: haven't.
2: someone said they hadn't heard me lately, so I thought I'd better.
1: Well, you'd better make your presence
2: I'm
1: felt.
2: only ringing you, Paul, the other guy. What's his name? Paul. Philip's too grumpy. Did I
1: Ooh.
2: say that aloud?
1: Oh, Jacqueline, I'm going to let you go now because that that wasn't very diplomatic or nice, maybe. Anyway, who have we got now? Michael in Berrydale. Hello, Michael.
3: G'day, how's it going?
1: Well, we're just looking for a word to complete the name of this 2011 film that stars Dev Patel, Judi Dench, and Maggie Smith. It's the best something Marigold Hotel. What's that missing word?
3: It reminds me of that ad when the guy says, when she, how exotic, remember?
1: Exotic is your answer, is it, Michael?
3: The best exotic, yes.
1: Yes, you are correct. Exotic was that missing word. So it was the best exotic Marigold Hotel. Do you want to stay in hotels and motels? You could also have true crime. That was the week that was. We've got one more Australian flora question.
3: I'm going to go Australian flora, thank you.
1: Question 18. Hang on, there it is. Which common desert grass is known as jumpy in Central Australia?
3: Don't know exactly. Maybe what, kangaroo grass?
1: It is not kangaroo grass, no.
3: Worth a try.
1: Bye. Thanks,
3: Thank
1: Michael.
3: you. Bye.
1: Now, Neil says they don't create the bust until the Prime Minister leaves office. That way they can put the period that they were in office on the plinth. That makes perfect sense. But still, if they're only putting Scott Morrison's up relatively recently, that does indicate a bit of a delay, doesn't it? I guess the artists have to get everything just right. Betty in Dapto. Hi, Betty.
4: Hello, Suzanne. How are you?
1: Yeah, I'm well, Betty.
4: How are things in the family?
1: Yeah, well, they're all right. Now, look, Betty, which common desert grass is known as jumpy in Central Australia?
4: Would it be passepartout?

0: No, it's not Paspalin.
1: Okay.
0: All right. Thanks, Betty. Dave is in Perth. Hi, Dave.
2: How's things, Suzanne?
0: They're good, Dave. Which common desert grass is known as jumpy in Central Australia?
2: Maybe Spinifex?
0: Spinifex is correct. Well done, Dave. Do you want hotels and motels, true crime, or that was the week that was?
2: The week that was, maybe.
0: Question 19. The senior coach of which AFL club quit this week after 7 consecutive defeats?
2: Voss. Michael Voss?
0: The senior coach of which AFL club quit this week?
2: Oh, geez, that's Carlton.
0: Carlton is what I'm looking for. Thanks, Dave.
2: Geez, okay.
0: Staying in that was the week that was?
2: Yeah, okay.
0: Question 20. Sung by Delta Goodrum, what's the title of Australia's 2026 Eurovision entry?
2: I was thinking this today.

0: I knew the answer. It's like a word.
1: Got anything for me, Dave?
0: I knew it an hour ago, I'm telling you.
1: You'll probably know it again in another couple of minutes too.
0: It's a one-word title. I know that much. Okay.
1: Dave, we might have to move on.
0: Yeah, okay.
1: Okay. Thanks, Dave. Charles is in Dimboola. Hi, Charles.
2: Hi, Sylvia.
1: Charles, I'm after the name of the song that Australia is has entered into Eurovision, sung by Delta Goodrum.
2: Yeah, you've got me thinking. I have heard it. I'm only briefly paying a lot of attention, but probably more attentive to the fact that the way she was performing. I'm the first time caller to you.
1: Oh, that's nice, Charles.
2: I've listened. I'm a long-time listener.
1: Long-time listener, first-time caller. Do you call Phil?
2: I have one.
1: Okay. You're not a complete newbie then, just a partial newbie.
2: Yeah, but yeah, long-time listener. Oh, what was the name?
1: I've got lots of people on the SMS have it, Ned and Snoopy and Joy and Karen and Mary. Can you give me anything, Charles?
2: Oh, golly. You're coming down that walkway. And, oh, boy.
1: All right, Charles, I might have to move along.
2: I have to go, but yeah, just let.
1: All right, Leah, Charles, better luck next time. Let's see. Claire in Modbury. Hi, Claire.
3: Hi, Suzanne.
1: Do you know the name of Australia's 2026 Eurovision entry?
3: I think it's Eclipse.
1: It is Eclipse.

0: Yeah, she's looking pretty strong too, Claire. Are you going to be watching?
1: No, I'm not getting up at 4 a.m.
0: Fair enough. Yes. All right, Claire, you got question 20. You can have that was the week that was true crime, hotels and motels.
1: I'll stick with that was the week that was.
0: Okay, we have one more question in this category. Question 21. Independent Tasmanian Senator Tammy Tyrrell has joined which political party this week?
1: Oh, I've not heard this story, but One Nation?
0: No, she did not join One Nation. No. Thanks, okay. Claire.
1: Thanks.
0: Bye. Bob in Greenacre.
2: Oh, I just had a query. I went to La Kemba Public School. I wondered whether George went to La Kemba Public School.
0: George, would you like to SMS in? Bob, do you remember a George from La Kemba Public School?
2: Yes.
0: Maybe it's the same one. Okay, Bob, while we let all of that play out and we'll see what George has to say, independent Tasmanian Senator Tammy Tyrrell has joined which political party this week? Oh, actually, we've lost Bob. He's fallen off the line. All right, Bob, call back in if you're listening and you can. Stuart in Adelaide.
3: Hello.
0: Hi, Stuart. 21, independent Tasmanian Senator Tammy Tyrrell joined which political party this week?
3: No, I don't really know much. I'm just going to throw out a guess. Let's just say Labor.
0: Yes, it was the ALP that she joined. Right, that finishes up. That was the week that was. Your options now are either true crime or hotels and motels, Stuart.
3: I think I go with true crime.
0: Question 22. In 2007, which Melbourne gangster pleaded guilty to the murders of Lewis Moran and his son Jason Moran?
3: I don't really have a clue.
0: All right. Thanks very much, Stuart. Justin in Perth. Hello.
4: Hi, Suzanne.
0: In 2007, Justin, which Melbourne gangster pleaded guilty to the murders of Lewis Moran and his son Jason Moran?

0: I can see his face, Suzanne, and I can't think of his name, the baby face, so I'll bid you good night.
1: Thanks, Justin. Thank you. Mari in Naruma.
2: Hello, how are you going, Suzanne?
1: Yeah, well, Mari. Any idea who this was? The Melbourne gangster who pleaded guilty to the murders of Lewis Moran and his son Jason Moran in 2007?
2: Well, I'm guessing, my guess is Tony Mockbell.
1: It's not Tony Mockbell, no.
2: Okay. All right. No worries.
1: Thanks, Mari. A couple of lines come through. 1-300-800-222. G'day, Vando.
3: Good morning, Suzanne. How are you?
1: Well, who is this Melbourne gangster I'm looking for?
3: Well, so it's either, look, Carl Williams or his mate who starts with B, but I'm guessing it was Carl. Like, he was sort of responsible for it. He didn't actually do the job, but, yeah, so Carl Williams.
1: Carl Williams is correct, Vando.
3: There you go.
1: Well done. Yeah. Do you want to stay in true crime or you could go back to
3: true crime?
1: True crime. Okay, this is our final question in true crime, Vando.
3: Oh, wait, can I have a black one and a crochet fridge magnet, please?
1: Ha ha. Which famous gangster headed the Chicago outfit from 1925? Don't even let me finish the question, Vando.
3: I don't have to. Oh! hold on. I'm on the wireless. It's all right. Sorry.
1: In case you actually wanted to know the question, the rest of you, which famous gangster headed the Chicago outfit from 1925 until his imprisonment in 1931? Vando, there are two to go. Question 24 is this. The Singapore sling was invented in the bar of which famous hotel?
3: Oh, I think I've been there. It's a Singaporean hotel. The Palace?
1: It's not the Palace. Vanta, you're so close to the end too.
3: I know, I excited myself.
1: You could have been a contender, Vanta. Oh, well. Jai is on the road. Hi, Jai.
4: Hey, good.
1: Jai, we're on question 24. The Singapore sling was invented in the bar of which famous hotel?
4: Famous hotel. Raffles Hotel.
1: It is the Raffles Hotel, Jai. This puts you in the box seat. For the win, question 25, Jai. 2650 Virginia Ave, NW, Washington, D.C. is the address of which notorious hotel? Jai, I'm having trouble hearing you. Can you try to say that again?
4: Watergate.
1: Jai, you're the winner of the Mighty Challenge.
4: Hi, yes, how are you?
1: Have you ever won before?
4: No, I mean, actually, like, between me and my mate, that we go, so I'm going to win a magnet and I'm going to put it on the back of my trailer so I can drive up and down the highway. Everyone knows that I'm a winner of the challenge.
1: I'm so pleased to hear you will be doing that. Jai, stay on the line. Freya will grab your details. We will get you out your fridge magnet. We'll throw in a copy of Gardening Australia too. Thank you very much for playing the Mighty Challenge, friends. We've got the pop quiz tomorrow night. We're also going to do an hour-long special tomorrow with Jeff Apter on Creedence Clearwater Revival. And if you're a music fan, our first hour is going to be all about the making of albums. We've got a couple of Australian producers who are going to fill us in on many of the secrets. So I hope that you'll join us tomorrow night here on Nightlife. Here's 10cc to take us up to the news.

0: And the things we do for love. We're coming up to the latest ABC News. Andrew Romano will join us. And then I want to hear your limericks. You've still got time to write one about Eurovision.
1: ABC News with Andrew Kaloupis. Australia's special envoy to combat Islamophobia says the federal government is taking too long to respond to a landmark report into anti-Muslim hatred. The report, handed to the government last year, found Islamophobic incidents have sharply increased since the October 7 attacks in Israel in 2023. In a statement, Multicultural Affairs Minister Anne Ali says the Albanese government is focused on combating Islamophobia and is carefully considering Mr. Malik's report and recommendations, with a response to be provided soon. Extremism experts say banning the neo-Nazi group White Australia may not stop its members from continuing activities. The federal government has listed the group as a prohibited terrorist organisation following concerns over far-right activity. But researchers say investigations into online chat groups reveal former members are still communicating. Deakin University extremism researcher Josh Roos says there's no guarantee the ban will dismantle the movement.
2: They've proven that they're strongly ideological and, quite frankly, in many cases, don't have any other prospects outside of the organisation. So the critical question is, to what extent would they reform and what direction they go in?
1: The Chief Medical Officer of the Central Australian Aboriginal Congress says the Northern Territory needs a larger skilled workforce to tackle a diphtheria outbreak. The Northern Territory Health Department is investigating a probable diphtheria-related death in a remote community, the first in Australia in almost a decade. The department has confirmed there have been 145 cases of diphtheria reported in the Northern Territory since January last year. Dr. John Boffa says more people need to be vaccinated.
3: We need skilled public health nurses who are good at contact tracing, and we need nurses who can help with the immunisation drives. We have been rediverting resources already. We're getting up towards 1,000 people who have been boosted in Alice in this region, in Central Australia, which is really good, but we need to do a lot more. We need to go more quickly.

0: Exactly. I think that there needs to be a level of urgency into this that there hasn't been up to now.
1: A man who killed a university professor when he was speeding in when his speeding vehicle hit her in West Perth has been sentenced to 4 years jail. Here's David Webber.
2: Lucas Martins da Silva was driving his hatchback more than 30 kilometres an hour over the speed limit when he struck Brenda Walker on Kings Park Road in December 2024. Ms. Walker was thrown into the air and landed on the road. Martin

0: sentenced to 4 years and must serve two before being eligible for parole. Martins da Silva, who was born in Brazil, is likely to be deported after his sentence. Speaking outside court, Brenda Walker's husband said the sentence was too light.
1: The South Australian government's bid to overturn a ban on fracking in the state's southeast looks set to fail, with both the Liberals and One Nation saying they won't support the legislation. The state government plans to lift the moratorium 2 years before it's due to expire, but will need crossbench support to get it through the upper house. Leader of the opposition in the Legislative Council, Nicola Centofanti, says the Liberals imposed the moratorium 8 years ago because they understand the importance of the area's prime agricultural land.
2: We know how important it is that those water tables are kept pristine, and you know, we have had community consultation prior to putting in that moratorium.
1: US President Donald Trump has stepped up his criticism of the media, accusing the New York Times of committing treason while being questioned about the Iran war. Speaking to reporters on Air Force One after a two-day visit to China, Mr. Trump was asked by New York Times journalist David Sanger about a potential resumption of American bombing of Iran with the ceasefire in a fragile state. The US president didn't hold back, taking aim at the journalist and the New York Times.
3: We've had a total victory, except by people like you that don't write the truth. You know, you should write. I actually think it's sort of treasonous what you write, but you and the New York Times and CNN, I would say, are the worst. Your editors tell you what to write, and you write it. You should be ashamed of
4: yourself. This is another war.
3: I actually think it's treason.
1: That's the latest from ABC News.
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7: Nightlifers, we're into the final hour of our show. Andrew Romano is standing by to have a yarn with us about all the news coming out of the United States. And then it is time for you to ring up and tell me your limericks. If you haven't written one yet, you've still got time. I want you to write a limerick. It was World Limerick Day earlier this week, so we've got to do it this week. We're picking Eurovision as the theme. So if you would like to go and write yourself a limerick about Eurovision, once we finish chatting with Andrew, I'll open the lines. You can ring up and read your limericks to me and we will decide who has the winning limerick this time round. But first, let's head to the States.
8: America. This is America.
7: Yeah, US President Donald Trump has left China after a much anticipated two-day meeting with China's President Xi Jinping. Wasn't so long ago that the two nations were embedded in a trade war, you might remember. That war was suspended last October when Xi Jinping delayed threatened retaliatory tariffs on rare earths against the US after America had imposed sweeping tariffs on Chinese imports. The two leaders were all smiles. President Trump described President Jinping as really a friend. Taiwan and Iran were both discussed during the visit. Our US correspondent is Andrew Romano, who's national reporter with Yahoo News. Hello, Andrew. Welcome back.
9: Hi, Suzanne.
7: So, look, everyone was smiling and saying nice things. Were there any clear resolutions or outcomes to emerge from this visit?
9: Well, clear might be a bit of an exaggeration, but Trump, you know, he has long criticized what he calls unfair Chinese trade practices. That was the motivation behind the trade war he launched against China specifically, though it was pretty much against the rest of the world when he took office for his second term. Now, there's a bit of a detente now in that trade war, but he had pushed tariffs as high as 145% on some Chinese goods. So his objective here was to kind of emerge with things that he could tout as economic wins. And there are some things that have been mentioned by Trump and members of his administration in the wake of this visit.

0: Is it so Trump told Fox News on Thursday that Xi had agreed to order 200 airplanes from Boeing and potentially more if that goes well. Now, China has not directly answered a question about whether that agreement is in place, so it's something to watch. The U.S. Trade Representative also said that the U.S. and China would establish a board to oversee the reduction of tariffs on about $30 billion in goods. The Chinese government has renewed export licenses for some beef exports, American beef to China, $10 billion in U.S. agricultural products. There was some discussion around high-end chips, but again, not a lot of clarity there. And also a little bit around the fringes about AI, although Trump and Xi did not discuss that directly. So Trump has touted these as fantastic trade deals. Whether they come to pass, how much they really affect the larger dynamic, remains to be seen. China and the United States are going to remain competitors, rivals, geopolitical rivals going forward.
1: Well, actually, we jumped to a question on that, Andrew, because Xi Jinping made a reference apparently during their discussions to avoiding the Thucydides trap. What can you tell us about that idea, what it is?
0: So this is kind of a warning from the classical world. It refers to the Greek city-states of Athens and Sparta who went to war. This idea of the Thucydides trap was named after an ancient Athenian general who wrote one of the first military histories. He argued that the war between Athens and Sparta was driven by the threat posed to an established power by one that is gaining strength. And there was a historian, a classicist, who sort of coined this term. So Xi referred to this and said that the two countries should avoid this trap. Of course, the implication there being that the United States is kind of the declining power and China is the one on the rise. But Xi's goal, as much as Trump's was to tout economic wins, was to sort of cement this idea of kind of a strategic stability, that the two countries will remain rivals, but that they can do it in a way that avoids direct conflict of the kind that we saw, I guess, between Athens and Sparta in the ancient world.
1: Well, we wouldn't like to see that again. But yeah, the idea that the world's big enough for both of these powers, really.

0: conflict of the kind that we saw, I guess, between Athens and Sparta in the ancient world.
1: Well, we wouldn't like to see that again. But yeah, the idea that the world's big enough for both of these powers,
0: Right.
1: really. But as you say, Xi Jinping even apparently described America as being a declining nation. And we know that because of a social media post that the president made.
0: Yeah, we there was nothing sort of direct, and I think the assumption is that it was Trump's interpretation of this quote about the Thucydides trap. But Trump took to social media afterwards and had this sort of extensive post where he defended Xi and this implication, but he attributed the decline U.S. He said U.S. decline is 100% correct and was expressed very elegantly, and that's a quote. But it was referring to the quote, tremendous damage we suffered during the 4 years of sleepy Joe Biden. Of course, for Trump, that period is over. America is on the rise. America is great again. And he claimed that he and the Chinese president agreed about that.
1: So, in terms of Iran, which obviously would have been, a really key issue to discuss, Iran is an ally of China's. What was actually agreed on? Will anything come out of this summit that could have material impact on the war that America is, engaged with against Iran?
0: I'd be skeptical about that. So Trump, all we kind of know about this is what Trump has said. He said that Xi vowed during their talks not to provide military equipment to Iran and offered to help resolve hostilities. Also agreed that the Strait of Hormuz should be reopened. Trump told Fox News, he said, "I would love to be a help if I can be any help whatsoever." But a spokesman for China's foreign ministry said that the quote conflict should never have happened and quote has no need to continue. Or, China is the biggest purchaser of Iranian oil, so they have some leverage over Tehran. But whether that leverage extends to, a conflict that threatens the regime's very existence, China has essentially wanted to remain out of this. It's America's problem. I think that's the strategic tack that China is taking, and I would be skeptical that they're going to put their thumb on the scales to end the conflict.
1: Tell us, Andrew, because there were also discussions regarding Taiwan. What can you tell us about those?
0: So this was kind of the big moment. So the U.S. has, supported Taiwan to a degree with sales of military arms. There is another shipment that's set up. I believe that Taiwan has already approved the money. It's moving through Congress right now. But Xi issued a stinging rebuke at the start of the visit. This was the first closed-door discussion, and it was reported by Chinese media after that, warning that the US and China could, quote, collide or even enter into conflict regarding, Taiwan, a self-ruling island over which China claims sovereignty. Xi said this is, quote, the most important issue in China-US relations. And so that was a pretty direct, probably as direct as anything got during this visit. And I think the question is, Trump has sort of resisted approving this sale of arms, and now does he sort of come into conflict with U.S. Congress, which wants to pass this and maintain the current U.S. position? Does he come into conflict with U.S. Congress in order to kind of continue to try to appease Xi and sort of smooth out the relationship he has with the Chinese president?
1: Andrew Romano is here, national reporter with Yahoo News. Well, let's head back home for you. The news on inflation is grim. I mean, we're experiencing it somewhat too, driven in large part by the increases in the price of oil, thanks to the war against Iran. Tell us what some of the latest figures out of the US are on this.
0: Yeah, so we got the n latest numbers. The numbers for April, year over year, inflation spiked to 3.8%. That's up from 3.3% the month before. And that is the highest rate, the fastest increase in inflation that we've seen in more than 3 years. So this is causing a lot of headaches for President Trump, not just because people don't like inflation. Of course, they don't like inflation, but because of how the rise can be directly connected to Trump's own actions as president. A lot of times, presidents don't have really control over what the economy is doing. But Trump launched a war of choice against Iran. He

0: put in place global tariffs, and both of those things have had a direct impact on, the cost of living and the affordability of goods and services here in the United States.
1: How are the rising prices playing out in opinion polls?
0: Not great for the president. So, latest numbers, a CNN poll found that 70% of Americans disapprove of Trump's handling of the economy. This is a benchmark that never crossed 50% in his first term, even during the pandemic when inflation rose to 9%. So there are 77% of Americans now, including a majority of Republicans, who say that Trump's policies have driven up the cost of living in their own community. And that's really, again, the problem that people can see this direct connection between choices Trump has made and how much things cost.
1: So, Andrew, just give us your perspective on this. I mean, I was reading too that the way the prices are rising far faster than wages are in the US. I mean, are you finding that things are getting noticeably more expensive? That every people that you're talking about how much prices are going up?
0: Yeah, I think so. I mean, so yeah, that those numbers sort of cross the threshold. The annual inflation, 3.8% in April, is now rising faster than average hourly earnings, 3.6 in April. And that's when people really start to feel the squeeze, right? When they don't see their paychecks increasing at the same rate as the things they're trying to buy. I mean, obviously, gas is a huge factor in this. You see those numbers every time you drive down the street, you see them going up and up and up. And I take that with a grain of salt that it's still cheaper here in the United States than it is in Australia and many other places around the world. But I think the rate of change is the thing that people really register. You're seeing it in grocery prices too. I mean, that's the other kind of benchmark. Fresh vegetables cost like 12% more than they did a year ago. I was reading a story about tomatoes, like up 40% or something. People notice that, right? This was a big problem for President Biden when he was in office, trying to recover from the inflation shock of the pandemic. Arguably, one of the reasons, obviously, in addition to his age, why he's not serving a second term. And now Trump is facing the same problem. And he just said this week, he was asked how much Americans' sort of economic pain, their financial situations factors into his efforts to end the Iran war. And he said, not at all. He said, I don't think about that. I only think about, whether Iran can get a nuclear weapon. And that's the kind of thing that just rubs Americans the wrong way. They see prices going up and they hear their president sounding disconnected from that. It's the economy, stupid, right? That's the quote. That's always the biggest factor in American politics. And we've got a midterm election coming up where Trump is going to have to face that music, I think.
1: Are there other factors pushing the prices up? And what about the tariff regime?
0: Yeah, I mean, so the tariff situation is a little bit complicated now because the Supreme Court ruled that the global tariffs of, 10% across the board that Trump put in place, were not legal. He did not have the legal mechanism to do that. So he's looking for other ways to keep the tariffs in place or replace them. But, there were independent studies that showed that those tariffs would raise costs for Americans, just the tariffs, by $1,700 per year. Now, that's not in addition to how much more people are paying for gas and the knock-on effects of higher fuel prices at the grocery store and elsewhere, because, goods obviously have to be moved around the world. So yeah, the tariffs are a big factor in this, and Trump is insisting on continuing his tariff regime one way or the other. So yeah, that's playing a part as well.
1: All right, so are the government making any kind of policy moves to try to relieve some of the pressure on American consumers?
0: Yeah, I mean, the latest thing is Trump has said he's considering suspending the federal gas tax. That would, take a few cents off the price of gas, and it will at least be seen as sort of doing something. Economists argue that it's not really worth it. The impact is very small. It doesn't address the underlying reasons why fuel is more expensive. And it takes away government revenue that's used for things like infrastructure, roads, et cetera. He's also supporting this bipartisan housing act. And this is actually a moment where the parties have gotten together to figure out ways to try to make to incentivize the building of more affordable housing across the country. And that's something too, but it takes a long time to be felt at the ground level. So in terms of changing the situation right away, the biggest things that can happen are ending the Iran war, reopening the Strait of Hormuz, getting oil flowing again. That is really going to be the thing that can have a quicker impact.
1: I still can't quite believe you used the word bipartisan, Andrew. It doesn't feel like
0: I know,
1: we've seen
0: I know.
1: anything come out of the US in recent years that fits that bill.
0: I

0: No, housing. They seem to agree on housing, so there's something.
1: Let's talk about a guy named Jack Schlossberg. Some people may know this name. He's a very attractive 33-year-old. He has a famous grandfather, aka JFK, and Jack is attempting to get into politics at the moment, a potential, revival of the Kennedy political dynasty. He'll be trying to get in on the Democratic side. His campaign, though, it seems a little bit unhinged. What's going on?
0: Yeah, so unhinged is a decent word for it. He's the grandson of JFK, the son of

0: wealthy and solidly Democratic district. He's 33 years old, mostly known for his social media presence up until this point. He was a very outspoken critic of his, what would it be, Aung San Suu Kyi, some sort of, I don't know the relationship, but RFK Jr., who is obviously our health secretary now and on the other end of the political spectrum. He got a lot of attention for those criticisms and other kind of madcap musings on social media, decided to jump into this race, but he is a first-time candidate with little traditional work experience, and he's been having a kind of hard time keeping a team together. He's had multiple campaign managers, been sort of churning through field directors, advisors, consultants, and there was a story about this in the New York Times this week, where the kind of telling anecdote, I think, was where he was going to announce his candidacy. He abruptly dropped out of that announcement and told his staff that he needed a nap, then effectively disappeared for the day. There are many other tales like this as well in the story. So I guess it goes to show reviving Camelot is not as simple as it might seem.
1: All right, we'll wait to see how the rest of that campaign unfolds then. Now, Andrew, I know you're excited for the World Cup. It's now just a month away. There is news on who will headline the halftime match at the final. What can you tell us?
0: Well, I feel like the news is that there is going to be a halftime
1: Well,
0: show
1: that
0: at
1: too.
0: the final because that's never happened before, right? So it's Shakira, Madonna, BTS. You get a kind of global mix there. Madonna, obviously, American icon, won 7 Grammy Awards. Shakira, Latin American star, and BTS, the first K-pop group to receive a Grammy nomination. And I think that's part of the intention to sort of show the global reach and global cultural influence of soccer.
1: All right, so talk us through the decision then to actually have this musical halftime act. It feels very American.
0: It's very American. As someone who's sort of straddling two worlds in this, obviously grew up watching American sports, Super Bowls, the Super Bowl halftime show. It's a big deal culturally who's going to perform. And some people don't even watch the football. They just tune in for the halftime show. But it's not part of, world football or soccer, as we call it in our two countries. And so this is a big departure. They brought in Chris Martin, the lead singer of Coldplay, to kind of quote unquote curate this. He announced

0: eyes, and that is very much the American way. I'm sure there'll be some criticism coming from true football fans elsewhere around the world about how this just isn't done at halftime.
1: What do you think, as both a football slash soccer fan and an American?
0: I feel like it's inevitable. Basically, I sort of accept it as the American way when it comes to these things. But I gotta say, when I'm watching my own team, this is Arsenal in the Premier League, it's often so stressful that I need to step away from the screen at halftime and go take a break. So I don't need more excitement at halftime. I need to reset and refresh and get ready for the second half personally.
1: I must say, when I spent some time, I lived in Canada for a year, Andrew, and I went, along to the basketball. I couldn't get my head around how every time there was a moment when there wasn't some play happening, loud music was being pumped through the arena constantly. And I've noticed this now is appearing in Australia too. I found it so hard to concentrate. I felt like I was getting distracted all the time by the music that was playing.
0: Yeah, I mean, I think it's one of the beautiful things about soccer is that the game doesn't stop, right? It's not like football or basketball. Basketball flows, but there's also some pauses there. And you have four quarters, so you have more commercial breaks, right? Soccer is just one half break, one half, and the clock goes the whole time. I think that rhythm is a little bit challenging for American sports fans. They're used to a different kind of rhythm and more sort of distractions and excitements and breaks. Maybe this will help people get into it. I don't know.
1: Yeah. Now, Andrew, are you an outlier amongst your friends? Are a lot of Americans, getting on the bandwagon now that you've got the World Cup coming?
0: Well, we're definitely going to have those fans that just tune in for the weeks of the World Cup, and that's great. I think it's the biggest spectacle in sports, right? This is the biggest global sports event. And because it's in the United States, I think people will be especially connected to it. Now, whether that means they will continue to watch soccer after the World Cup, I don't, some might, but most probably won't. What I am seeing, though, and this is really heartening to me, is that my son's generation, he's 9, he plays soccer. All of those kids wear soccer kits to school every single day. It is much more pervasive and influential in that generation than it was in mine. And so you're definitely seeing this sort of growth from one generation to the next because we can access global soccer now. We can watch the Premier League or La Liga, the Bundesliga in Germany. All this stuff is available on streaming. And so you get to know the teams, the players, and you get connected to that sort of the world community of soccer in a way that just wasn't possible when I was a kid.
1: Now, Andrew, I assume that you've got June the 20th penciled onto your calendar.
0: June the 20th, penciled onto my calendar.
1: Australia v the United States.
0: Aha. All
1: Yeah.
0: right. It's a big day.
1: We are very much looking forward to lording it over you when we win.
0: You very well might win. I'm not going to make any arguments for the US men's national team. They have a lot of good players. They've called it the golden generation, but they've really struggled and sort of sputtered, and hopefully they can get it all together for the World Cup.
1: Well, look, we're very much hoping the same at our end. Andrew, thank you very much. We will chat again next week.
0: Thanks, Suzanne.
1: There's Andrew Romano, national reporter with Yahoo News. Well, I'm not going to play you Madonna or Shakira, but Andrew did mention that Chris Martin from Coldplay got to decide who was going to be on stage at halftime in the World Cup final. So I've got a Coldplay song for you. I think, though, if you've written me a limerick, you might want to get on the phones now. Line up with your limericks, 1300 800 222. From one musical spectacle, talking about the World Cup, we'll talk about Eurovision. I really want to hear what you've managed to write to do with Eurovision. I think lots of people have been doing Delta Goodrum themed limericks. If anyone can get 12 points into it, 12 points, I'll be very impressed. But look, not compulsory. What have you got for us? 1300 800 222. Give me a call now with your limericks. This is Coldplay. Viva

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0: All right, let's see who has managed to write a Eurovision-themed limerick that is worthy of being chosen as our winner tonight. If you're sitting on it at home thinking, should I ring, should I not ring, hop on those phones. I don't have as many competitors as I might normally have tonight. So if your limerick's half good, look, you might have a good chance. 1-300-800-222 is the number to call. We always have people who send their limericks in but don't ring up. Sometimes they just don't like to ring up, or maybe they've hopped off to bed. For example, Judith said, "Our beautiful Delta has sung in the hope of the top rung. Her voice sounds like bells when the music it swells. On Sunday it needs to be sung." Very nice work, Judith. Excellent. Right, let's go to the phones. 1-300-800-222. Pat in Canberra. Hello, Pat.
4: Oh, good evening.
0: Good evening. You are definitely one of our regular limerick writers. Good to have you along.
4: Oh, thank you.
0: Are you going to be watching Eurovision?
4: Well, I'm going to turn the television on, but it depends. It might be too late. I believe it's quite early on Sunday.

0: Oh, I know. I think they end up giving the winner around, what, 5 or 6 a.m. So,
1: Oh,
0: yes,
1: okay. Well,
0: you need to be in
1: I'll
0: for the
1: try
0: long
1: and
0: haul
1: see.
0: or
1: I'll try and see it.
0: get up very early. Okay, what do you have for us, Pat?
1: Okay. Our stunning contestant is Delta. To date, she's been kept under shelter, but now is her chance to make her advance, and she's going to put out a belter.
0: Oh, I like it, Pat.
1: Thank
0: Very
1: you.
0: good work. Okay. Hang on. I mean, no, well, yeah, hang on the line. Pat, thank you. Excellent contribution from Pat. We have David from Mount Waverley, our Nightlife Limerick Laureate. And do you know what, David? It was thanks to you and a post you made on the Nightlife Facebook group that I even knew that it was World Limerick Day on Wednesday. How did you find that out?
2: I was actually just rifling through the common internet, and it just popped up. It just popped out of nowhere.
0: And you went, oh, that's a day that we should know about.
2: Yeah, exactly.
0: Okay.
2: I've got news on the book.
0: Can
2: They
0: you, are you
2: said,
0: going to tell us on air?
2: they said no. Boom, boom.
0: All right. Well, do you want to fill everybody else in because what you were hoping or not?
2: Oh, I was hoping to get a book deal to write some limericks and get a book deal and everything because of you and Nightlife and all the people there that helped last year, and it didn't come off, but that's okay. I'll just
0: Right.
2: try. I'll just keep trying.
0: It's pretty hard to get a book up, I believe, David.
2: Oh, it is.
0: Yeah. All right. Don't be disheartened. There's always those stories of writers who try 20, a book deal at publishers, and then it's the last one that they get when they've given up hope. So you never know.
2: Well, with all the people that you have, all your book people that you have, all your writers that you have on, I'm inspired by them all the time, by their stories and everything. So it'll get there eventually.
0: Excellent. That's the spirit, David. Okay, give us your limerick.
2: Okay, this is once there was a singer in Chrome who yodeled somewhere in Rome. Doozle points they cried loud to the joy of the crowd while Australia voted from home.
0: You got deuce points in, David.
2: Thank you.
0: All right. Well, I asked you, you delivered. Much appreciated. Okay.
2: Hooray.
0: All right. Bye, David. There's David from Mount Waverley, our unofficial nightlife limerick laureate. George in Lakemba. George, is this your first limerick contribution?
3: It could be, I think.
0: I think it might be. You obviously Eurovision is a topic you felt that you could write a limerick for.
3: Yes. And by the way, I don't know if you saw my earlier text and reply to Bob of Greenacres' inquiry about whether I went to Lakemba Public School, but I didn't because I moved into the area after I finished my primary school education. But I did go to the local high school, Prince Boys High School down the road.
0: All right. No Lakemba Primary School reunion coming up for George and Bob. George, are you on the regular phone or you sound
3: No,
0: very muffled?
3: I'm on the speakerphone because I'm trying to read the limerick off my phone at some time.
0: Oh, okay.
3: Otherwise, I wouldn't be.
0: Well, you've made an artistic compromise there, George, but.
3: Oh, this is the story of my life.
0: Okay, what have you got?
3: There once was a diva who was never eclipsed, the best exotic singing Aussie miss. She sang at the top of her game and rose to new heights of fame. And when she won, boy, were the Europeans pissed.
0: I like that, George. The confidence that our Delta will do well is excellent. Okay.
3: Amazing, so we can only hope.
0: Okay. Thanks, George.
3: Bye.
0: There's George in Lakemba. Now, a lot of you have written about Delta. Someone did. Here we are. Where is it? From Matthew in Armidale. This came in earlier. There was a young man who thought ABBA were better than Sport at the Gabba. They'd won Eurovision with vocal precision. For him, all since then was just yabba. Although Matthew goes on to say, apologies to Delta. We all hope that she wins this year. So, yes. Matthew certainly went back and delved into some Eurovision history with his limerick. Anne. Greetings, Anne.
4: Good morning. How are you?
0: Yes, very well. Now, what have you got for us?
4: A really bad limerick, but that's okay. First time is always how fun. So, On the continent, some

0: musical hero, they seek a musical hero. Dressed in glitter and bling, they screech, croon and sing in an effort to avoid the score zero.
1: That's good. I don't think that's bad at all, Anne. Be prouder of your limerick. Okay. Thank you. Shane. Hi, Shane.
2: How are you?
1: Are you a Eurovision fan, Shane?
2: Well, you know, I've always got to be a little controversial.
1: Oh, you do like to do that, yes.
2: Could I just, as a sideline, would you like to wish me happy birthday?
1: I would love to. Happy birthday, Shane.
2: Thank you, dear. Is it, you know?
1: it's the new today, is it? Not it yesterday?
2: Now. Yes, no, it's now.
1: Okay. How are you going to tell us how old you are?
2: Will she still need me?
1: Okay. And how are you marking the day?
2: 64. I'm marking the day by ringing you and sharing a limerick.
1: Excellent. Let's hear it, Shane.
2: That's it. It's rare to find words that can really right wrongs. Yet given the choice, only one word belongs. We could call it apartheid, but it's just ongoing genocide. While the world once again gathers to sing meaningless songs.
1: Shane, yes. That is different and definitely political. Thank you. It can't all be glitz and glamour. Bobsled, king of the puns, is Bobsled. Hello.
3: Hello, how are you?
1: I'm good. I'm interested in what you've got to present for us, Bobsled.
3: Okay. Look, I did attempt to, and one sort of Delta supportive and the other one's just silly, but I'll give you the Delta one. Frock up with full glitter and zest.

0: I just say bring it on, and I've learned to embrace Eurovision over the years myself.
1: Yeah. Oh, have you? Did you used to be a real cynic about it?
0: Oh, yeah, a little bit, yes. But I don't mind a bit of the glitz.
1: Excellent. Thank you, yeah. Bobsled.
0: Okay.
1: From Jim in Campbelltown, in Europe there's a song contest to find out which sounds the best. But the Great South... No. Oh, the Great South LAN has long been a fan and hopes Delta eclipses the rest. Ah, all right. That's good, Jim. That's good. Thank you. Lek in Barra. Hi, Lek.
2: Hi, Suzanne. Oh, lovely rain here. It's so delicious.
1: Oh, I'm glad.
2: Yeah. I have to read the first one I texted through to you earlier off my phone, so forgive me. And I've written another one since. Is that okay?
1: It's okay, yes.
2: Okay, all right. So, gosh, here we go. Delta, she's such a good singer. She'd make a good football side winger. She doesn't sing flat. Instead, she sings that. Songs written from her right finger. It was terrible. It was terrible. I wrote that about 2 hours ago. That was awful.
1: Did you say there was another one?
2: Yes.
1: You can read one. That one too.
2: Okay, well, thank you. Just a secchi. I wrote it down. Here it goes. Sorry, Suzanne. I'm half asleep as usual. I was born, so this is to commemorate Elton.
1: Mm-hmm.
2: The little bits in the beginning. I was born to try singing like Delta. Her songs made me feel so much better. I'm sure she'll do well. Our hearts will swell then. Our hearts then. Oh, God, sorry. I'll start again. I was born to try singing like Delta. Her songs made me feel so much better. I'm sure she'll do well. Our hearts then will swell when she sings a great song as a belter. Oh, I'm sorry.
1: No, it's all good, Lek. This is a safe space to try your limericks out. All right. Lek, thank you. All right. Now, any last callers for the limerick competition, then hop on those phones right now if you would like to be in it, 1-300-800-222. I've got a few more to read out from people who haven't called. This from Paul. There's a contest called Eurovision, which is more like a musical collision. As it's not my cup of tea, I'll watch something else on TV, or better still, turn off the transmission. Paul, should have rung with that one. I reckon that's a contender. George says, Eurovision glitz and kitsch is back. Contestants from all over will give it a crack. Whose song will succeed or make your ears bleed? Either way, it's going to be more fun than Prozac. Thanks, George. And we've read that one from Judith already. Let me just see if any more have popped in here. Steve, the phenomenon of Eurovision will be on television, but it's on too late, so I'll ask a mate for a revision. We don't quite have the rhyme there in the right phrasing in the last line there, Steve, but I appreciate the sentiments. Okay, Freya and I will put on our thinking hats and decide who is going to be our winner. What better song to do that with for you than Delta herself and Eclipse?

Oh, I've got my fingers crossed for Delta. That is her Eurovision entry, Eclipse. A couple more have come in on the SMS from Bobsled, who says, as Bobsled rang and gave us one, he said, my silly alternative was this. I was ready to rock Eurovision, but I came to regret my decision when my thrash metal song, dressed in bat wings and thong, was met only with howls of derision. Oh, I like that, Bobsled. Little Brother Trucker has contributed this. At Eurovision, singing they do, so many will sing songs that are new. Everyone waits with bated breath to see who dies a horrible death, but who remembers any song besides Waterloo? So true, Little Brother Trucker. Chipper says we should have sent AC/DC to Eurovision playing Highway to Hell. Can you imagine how that would have gone down? Okay, are you ready to hear who our winner was? And Freya and I have both agreed that Anne is the winner of our Limerick competition tonight. So, Anne, if you're still listening, which I hope you are, give us a call back and have a yarn with Freya and we will grab your details. We'll send you out our very special winner magnet. I've got quite a few Gardening Australia magazines, so I'll throw in one of those and an organic gardener for you too, Anne, if you would like it. So hop on the phone, Anne, and get in touch with Freya. Congratulations. It's 10 minutes before the latest ABC News. We'll talk to Ashwin, said Carr before too long, about what's happening on overnight. So here's Billy Joel and A Matter of Trust.

0: And a matter of trust. Debrilla says, decades ago, a mate dragged me, almost kicking and screaming, I assume against your will, Debrilla, to a Billy Joel concert, and he was bloody brilliant. Actually, funny, Debrilla, my stepson was in the US, maybe it was a couple of years ago, and he had a friend who had tickets to, I think it was like Billy Joel's final concert or something, some huge concert at Madison Square Gardens. And so my stepson was also dragged along. And I'm not sure if he was converted, because his complaint was that in the car on road trips, we had forced him to listen to Piano Man so many times that he was totally like just didn't want a bar of Billy Joel because we'd inflicted him on him too much. Now, how do even now people are writing in more limericks. Where's this one? Ben says, it's time for Eurovision and the big decision. Most acts give us a fright, but Delta's all right. Let's hope she wins the big fight. Matthew wanted us to read the winning limerick again. It is this. On the continent some call Euro, they seek a musical hero. Dressed in glitter and bling, they screech, croon and sing in an effort to avoid the score zero. And another that we didn't get to read from Claudia. Delta's all glamour and glitter. As at the piano they sit her. She's doing us proud, singing Eclipse real loud in a dress that so snugly does fit her. Claudia, very good limerick too. Ashwin Sedkar, hello.
1: Hi, Shazam.
0: Are you a fan of Eurovision?
1: I am. And just during that song, Freya, before we went to the song, said we might have a couple more minutes today. So I wrote a limerick as well.
0: Excellent work. Go on.
1: Okay, here we go. This might make you feel sour, but Australia is now a European power, second only to Finland in the race for the crown. Not long till we know how it goes down. From 10,000 K away, we'll put them to the test. We'll put the pest in Budapest. And then we'll call it a day. It's pretty bad, but I only had 4 minutes.
0: Yeah, you just came right up with that one. Very good work. Talk about putting someone on the spot.
1: Well, I thought, you know, we get more time and I never get to limerick with anyone. So I thought I want to see how that feels. It feels good, you know. It nourishes the soul to limerick. It,
0: like how you've just turned it into a verb. To limerick.
1: It's
0: excellent.
1: A limerick, yeah.
0: I'm going to, every time we do this now on Nightlife, we're going to limerick tonight.
1: Yeah. It needs to be. I like that when English turns nouns into verbs. It just makes life more playful and fun.
0: It does. Okay, well, what are you going to do to keep the playful fun going overnight?
1: Okay, quiz to kick off. In the second hour, we will analyse the Finland versus Australia rivalry, because those are the top two chances at Eurovision this year. We'll check in with Hollywood. It seems to be declining in different ways. The studios in different ways are shutting down. I think streaming is killing Hollywood. So we'll look at that. In the third hour, we have someone who spent 30 years in the police force, was at Threadbow, has dealt with massacres, bikie wars, detective work, and now is a singer-songwriter. So all that police life is coming out in singing and songwriting. So it's a really interesting source, a well to draw from to be a musician today. So that's coming up. And then also in the hour after that, we are looking at a mushroom festival. And I think, Suzanne, mushroom is the one vegetable people insult each other with. They call each other mushrooms. And I think it's not fair to the mushroom. So we have the spokesperson for the festival trying to rescue the reputation of the mushroom.
0: Now, come on, what's a mushroom insult that you've heard?
1: Oh, your little mushroom, your silly sausage, you know, those kind of things that people get called. Have you ever been called a mushroom? Or
0: I never have. I was just thinking if there's any great vegetable insults I can think of. I'm sure Paul Keating, it's like being flogged with a warm lettuce or a wet lettuce?
1: Oh, yes. Yeah, lettuce is another one. And cabbage gets a few insults thrown its way. But no one insults the aubergine or the asparagus. So there's some.
0: They're too
1: some
0: obscure, I think, yeah, to be used as a proper insult.
1: Maybe excellent. You think it's a sign of love that we insult the mushroom.
0: Yeah. No, I think that it's a sound that it's dear to us. It's near to us.
1: Maybe. But we'll find out the nuances of the mushroom lifestyle. if you're interested, stick around for that.
0: And you've got a quiz coming up?
1: Quiz coming up as well. I see Stephen in this text says, Ashwin, stick to your day job. So that's the last limerick I might have to do. No, it's fine.
0: Don't take it to heart, Ashwin.
1: No,
0: we've all got. As I said, this is a safe space for us all to try and work on our art.
1: Yeah, I'm a bit of a mushroom, I think, when it comes to limerick.
0: Okay, right. And Freya found it. Yeah, Paul Keating said it was like being flogged with a warm lettuce.
1: That's it.
0: That was good. Yeah. Hey, Ashwin, that sounds like lots of fun. Have a
1: Thanks,
0: great time.
1: Suzanne.
0: There's Ashwin Sekhar, who will be with you on Overnights. Thank you for your limericks. Thank you for playing the Mighty Challenge. Thank you to Freya for being here on the phones. Thank you for listening. Why don't we do this all again?
2: ABC News with Andrew Kaloupas. Australia's special envoy to combat Islamophobia says the federal government is taking too long to respond to a landmark report into anti-Muslim hatred. The report by Aftab Malik, handed to the government last year, found Islamophobic incidents have sharply increased since the October 7 attacks in Israel in 2023. Earlier this week, a man was charged in Brisbane over alleged threats to Muslim worshippers with an AK-47 assault rifle. In a statement, the Multicultural Affairs Minister, Anne Ali, said the Albanese government will deliver a response soon. Mr. Malik says the Australian Muslim community is expecting an appropriate response from the government.
3: These are human lives, these are individuals, these are Australians that are being impacted and marginalised and increasingly being felt unheard. And therefore, there is an immense amount of responsibility placed on my shoulders to ensure that I deliver the outcomes that Muslims across Australia expect from my office.
2: Home Affairs Minister Tony Burke says neo-Nazi groups will not be allowed to avoid Australia's hate laws simply by changing their names. The White Australia group has officially been banned and providing support, recruitment or association with the organisation is now a criminal offence, punishable by up to 15 years in prison. The group was previously known as the National Socialist Network and the European Australian Movement. Mr. Burke says the laws are designed to stop extremist groups from assuming new identities.
4: The way the legislation works in the phoenixing part of the question is once an organisation has been listed, then if they try to reform under a new

0: Effectively, it's a simple regulation change. We don't need to start the process from the start again.
1: US President Donald Trump has refused to comment about a potential war between China and the United States over Taiwan. Speaking to journalists on his return flight from a state visit to Beijing, he said he listened to President Xi Jinping about Beijing's opposition to Taiwanese independence, but stressed he hadn't expressed an opinion. With a fragile ceasefire taking place with Iran, Mr. Trump played down any talk of conflict between the two superpowers over Taiwan.
2: I think the last thing we need right now is a war. That's 9,500 miles away. I think that's the last thing we need. We're doing very well.
3: Would the U.S. defend Taiwan if it came to it?
2: I don't want to say. I'm not going to say that. There's only one person that knows that. You know who it is? Me.
1: Security officials in northwest Pakistan say militants have attacked an army post, killing at least 8 soldiers and wounding 39 others. 9 of the attackers were reportedly killed. More from the BBC's Caroline Davis in Islamabad.
4: According to Pakistan officials, the militants rammed a vehicle filled with explosives into the camp before opening fire at the outpost, a security installation used to counter cross-border attacks. Pakistani Taliban has been reported to have claimed the attack. Last weekend, many police officers were killed in a similar incident in Banu, also close to Afghanistan's border. Pakistan has repeatedly blamed the Afghan Taliban for harbouring militant groups, reigniting a conflict between the two countries in February by launching missile strikes.
1: Queensland's Premier is remaining tight-lipped about how much it's cost to secure the NRL Magic Round extension. A new deal announced earlier this week will keep the annual showpiece event at Lang Park until 2032, staving off interstate and New Zealand interest. David Crisafulli says he can't reveal the price tag, citing commercial confidentiality.
5: Some of the crazy dollars that you heard other states offering, it wasn't about the money. We were never held to ransom. The NRL never said, this is the offer, do this, match this. It was always about two visions lining up.
1: 5 Italian nationals have died following a scuba diving accident in the Maldives. Italy's foreign ministry says the group was exploring a series of underwater caves at a depth of around 50 metres in Vavu Atoll. 4 of the divers were affiliated with the University of Genoa, including a professor and her daughter. In the AFL, the Sydney Swans have hung on for a gritty 6-point victory over Collingwood at the SCG, and Gold Coast extended its winning streak in Darwin to 10 matches, downing Port Adelaide by 25 points. You're up to date with the latest from ABC News.
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7: Good morning. If you were just listening to Nightlife a few minutes ago, we had a slight end to the Limerick competition. It didn't go so well for me, and some of you have said, stick to your day job. I had to use the line with Suzanne, because we are, as a country, coming at this competition from so many thousands of kilometres away, that we were putting the pest in Budapest. Bobsled says, Ashwin, I don't know if you put the pest in Budapest, but you may have put the bull in Istanbul. As far as my Limerick career goes, I put the nope in Constantinople. Ray welcomes us, welcomes Stu and I to the show, Tom as well. Thank you. So many good messages. Joel enjoying, and Latif enjoying the show. Ray has mentioned the Mother's Day and really enjoying the Mother's Day segment last week. We have another music special coming up next tomorrow as well, I think. We'll go for something different. But yeah, stick around for that program as well. Right now, as always, we kick off with the quiz. So if there's something that you would like, well, if you'd like to win the overseas, the ABC Radio Overnights fridge magnet, give us a call on 1300 800 222. 1300 800 222. The text line is 0437 774 774. And then after that, for the rest of the program, in the second hour, we will dive into this contest between Australia and Finland, the two front runners for Eurovision. You'll hear some of the music in that great rivalry, that great European rivalry up there with Prussia versus the Ottomans. It's Australia versus Finland. It's the new kingpin rivalry of Eurovision. So we'll look at that. And then we have a musician for you in the third hour who was a police officer for decades and is now a singer-songwriter, 30 years in the force. And how does that career dealing with tragedy and some of the darkest elements of society turn into great music? There's a lot of depth there, I'm sure. So you'll find out about his career in the third hour of the show. And mushrooms seems to have sparked an interest. We will look at the humble mushroom and how is it getting the respect that it deserves in this country? If not, let's see what can be done for it. That's coming up in the Mushroom Festival. We'll profile for you in the third hour. 1300 800 222 is the number to call in to play the quiz. Some of the lines are lighting up already, but let's start off with some music. This is the Screaming Jets here on ABC Radio, Overnights.

0: That's Better by the Screaming Jets. Maybe one for the truck drivers than the rest of you who may have been just falling asleep. We'll keep it a bit gentle, I think, for the rest of the night, at least until breakfast arrives. Donald says, mushrooms. I was friends with a mushroom because he was a fun guy to be around. But when we went out for drinks, he couldn't get into the club. He wasn't mold enough, says Donald. And Bobsled writes, as for Australia-Finland rivalry, we'll put the can in Canberra and the sink in Helsinki. Bobsled, shots fired there. Bobsled, I heard you for the first time on the radio, so it's good to know that you're out there. You're a real person. 1300 800 222 is the number to call in for the quiz.
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0: Morning, April in Sydney.
2: Good morning, Ashwin.
0: You would have had a life as a poet at some point, a limericist, wouldn't you?
2: I don't know about limericks. Oh, I did, actually. I used to write haikus.
0: Oh, yeah, because of the Japanese heritage.
2: Yeah, but I did write romantic sort of poetry when I was, you know, heartbroken after, you know. Yeah. When I was a younger person, I wrote lots of poetry.
0: Yeah, good to let the feelings out. But did you find the haikus didn't have enough syllables to deal with heartbreak?
2: Exactly. No.
0: Okay.
2: Haikus are a challenge, actually. They're very, quite challenging. Yeah, difficult. Difficult, but very rewarding.
0: Very much so. You have to be quite succinct as well.
2: Yes.
0: Well, let's see if we can get you on the board, April, with your first question, which is, what term is used for the outer coloured part of a peel of a citrus fruit when it is used as flavouring?
2: Zest.
0: Zest is correct. Question two, April. Rapa Nui. Rapa Nui, also known as Easter Island, is administered by which South American country?
2: Yes, I know it's one of those ones down there.
0: Yeah.
2: Oh.
0: We're more familiar with the heads, aren't we, the symbolism of it, than who owns it.
2: Absolutely, yeah. I'm not confident. I'm going to have a stab in the dark.
0: Yeah.
2: And go for, okay, so not one of those two.
0: Have a guess.
2: I don't think it's right, but I'm going to say Colombia.
0: It's not Colombia, but you are narrowing it down for everyone else, April.
2: Okay.
0: Thank you for calling.
2: Can I do a quick shout out before I go?
0: Sure.
2: Since you're not on rapid fire yet.
0: No.
2: from my friend Arani in Melbourne. And Jen, who did hear me and was thrilled. And also for Robin in the UK.
0: Robin in the UK. Yeah, I hope to hear from him one day again. That's Thanks for calling, April.
2: Thank you. Thanks, Ashwin. Thanks for the show. And mushrooms, I'm looking forward to hearing that segment.
0: I can imagine you like the mushroom because, you know, from the Ayurvedic lifestyle, you wouldn't be averse to a good mushroom curry.
2: Yeah, although my love of mushrooms is more with Japan again because they have incredible mushrooms in Japan, and there's a very, very, very expensive one which is called matsutake, which I have never eaten because at the time that I was in Japan, which was a good 20 years ago, they were like $100 for one mushroom.
0: Because I feel guilty if

0: I buy a shiitake mushroom. It feels too decadent at the supermarket when there's button mushrooms that are much cheaper. So this is a next level shiitake mushroom in flavour.
1: Oh, just incredible. And it's seasonal, of course. They're only available for a very limited time of the year.
0: Okay. Matsutake, did you say?
1: Matsutake. They're grown on pine trees, on pine wood, which is matsu, the Japanese pine. Oh. So, yeah, okay. They're very, very, very special.
0: Oh, good tip, April. Thanks for sharing that with us.
1: Yep, okay. Thanks, Ed. Thanks. Bye, Ashwin. Good night.
0: Bye. Fran in Tura has it correct. Which is this country that administers Easter Island? Peter has called in. Look, let me get the right mouse. There's so many mice in front of me. That's the correct one. Peter in Sydney, good morning.
2: Good morning. I believe it's the often mispronounced country of Chile.
0: Chile, because I used to say Chile sometimes and you feel guilty afterwards. Chile. Have you ever been travelling around South America and biking and enjoying the sights?
2: No, I haven't, but I know Argentinian, Spanish and Italian and a lot of other languages have the E sound that we don't have in English.
0: Chile, yeah.
2: Because we have E and E, like a long, you know, drawn-out version. Of course, we have E, like Chile.
0: Yeah, so we don't say E. I'm just trying to think, is there any word in English that has the E sound?

0: any vowel of convenience.
1: The schwa is the extra A sound, isn't it? Isn't it?
0: It's, yeah, it's So when I say, what's a good word? I can't think. Blurb.
1: Yes.
0: It's a schwa in the middle, even though it's UR. Blurb. Or if I say it quickly, it's blurb.
1: Yeah. There was a phase where we deleted schwas. I know in India, if you go to the north of India, they say Ram. But if in the south, they say Rama. Or they call the elephant god Ganesha in the south, Ganesh in the north. They delete the A's.
0: Yeah, so the A at the end is pronounced like a schwa, Ganesha.
1: Yeah, they delete
0: the A's. Even the first A is almost a schwa, Ganesha.
1: Ganesha versus Ganesh.
0: Yeah, which is an A, which should be Ganesha. Ganesha. Sorry, yeah. I'm spelling it missing correctly in my head.
1: Yeah, it's an interesting phase we went through, the way we pronounce different sounds. So interesting. So it is Chile for your correct answer for question two.
0: Before we go to the next question, you were talking about the screenshotting last night. I couldn't ring last night.
1: I'll just update people. So I just discovered yesterday you can swipe with your whole palm left to right on an Android and it screenshots, yes.
0: Yeah, well, unlike you, the first thing I do when I get a new... I've only probably had a couple of new phones with special, you know, with gestures for screenshotting. But my previous phone was a Xiaomi, and that one had a range of things you could select for easy screenshotting. One of them was you could just hold the back button for, like, more than a second, and it would screenshot the page. And the current one I have, which is a Motorola... anybody happens their own one. If you you can choose to either tap on the, you just go into the gestures menu. You can choose to tap twice on the back, which I found didn't work very well. But the other one is if you just hit the recents button on the left.
1: Yes.
0: Shows you all the open apps, like in a small picture of all the open apps. You can toggle through them.
1: Yeah.
0: If you hit the recents button, you can screenshot any one of those images in the list. It's got a little pair of scissors as a picture.
1: That's much more convenient because I was used to, you know, you have to get three fingers on different buttons. It's almost like striking an F sharp chord just to take a screenshot. So there's all these easier ways now.
0: Of course, you can turn on gestures, but I haven't owned a recent Samsung. Do they have the gestures on by default, I guess, on yours, if it's a Samsung?
1: I don't even know what gestures are.
0: Well, that's like three finger swipes, two finger swipe.
1: Oh, that's right. Yes. Yeah. That makes sense. Yeah, using hand signals to get your life achieved. Okay.
0: I don't trust my fingers to do the one that the phone interprets as what I want.
1: No.
0: That's why.
1: No, as we get older, our fingers put on weight and they hit things we don't want them to, so it's best to keep it simple.
0: Anyway, give me another question.
1: Okay, question two. Who was everyone's first friend on MySpace?
0: Oh, my goodness. I'm definitely older than you, but I'm not young.
1: Did you have a MySpace?
0: No.
1: You skipped that MySpace. You went straight to Facebook.
0: Well, I come from DOS.
1: Okay. That was before friends, wasn't it? DOS.
0: I still have friends who wanted me to join their Morse code, you know. You know, I think, no, come on. Like, I'll be still in the 18th century.
1: Yeah, I wish I had a good Morse code question for you. Now, this is a very 90s question.
0: Yeah, that's all right. So I probably have it. I probably do know. But I just, you know, it's back there and I've never used it since I heard it 30 years ago.
1: Yeah.
0: 20 years ago, whatever.
1: Yeah, a while ago. Well, have a crack at this one. Basically, you joined MySpace and you had to be friends with this person straight away. What was the person's name?
0: Wasn't Mark Zuckerberg, so we don't... Well, Mark Sugar Mountain, as his name means. Zucker is German for sugar.
1: Yes.
0: And Berg is... Probably
1: like,
0: everybody knows.
1: Like an
0: German
1: iceberg,
0: for mountain. Yeah. Anyway, Bill Gates.
1: Bill Gates is not correct, but it's not a Bill, but not a bad guess. Thanks, Peter.
0: No worries, bye.
1: Peter there calling in Sydney. Missed the MySpace, for I assumed everyone had a MySpace account at some point. Cameron in South Perth will be delighted. I do not have a music question for him. Hello, Cameron.
2: You've got a music question for me.
1: No music question for it's a MySpace question though. Did you ever join MySpace?
2: No, I never. No, I really don't know what you're talking about.
1: Well, look, if you get this wrong, the question goes into pass mode, so the next person can pass on it. But it's only been answered incorrectly once, so I have to ask it to you.
2: Yeah, can I ask you a question?
1: Sure.
2: Did you say earlier in your program that you were on again tonight? Tomorrow night.
1: Just tomorrow. I'm doing the weekend, so yeah, I've got a.

0: special as part of tomorrow, yeah.
1: Oh, but not a quiz.
0: Oh, another quiz. It's the same show tomorrow. But Tom from Whittlesea just said he really enjoyed the Mother's Day special last week. And I was just mentioning I'm doing another one tomorrow, not a Mother's Day one, quite a different theme. So that's all I'd said. But you know, it's the same usual show with a quiz from tomorrow.
1: Yeah, and Sunday?
0: Tomorrow is, what are we, Saturday morning now? Yes, I'm doing Sunday morning. And then Francis is doing Trevor's shift, the weekdays at the moment.
1: All right. Okay.
0: Yeah, that's the flip around. I think Trevor's away for a few weeks travelling.
1: Yeah. Now, I don't eat mushrooms because I just ate some, what I was told was field pick mushrooms out of my farm, and it was the worst night of my life.
0: No, that's dangerous. Field pick. I just trust the supermarkets with my mushrooms. Yeah, you've got to be careful picking your own. Well, this is not a mushroom question yet, Cameron. It's who was everyone's first friend on MySpace?
1: I'll say Ray.
0: Oh, I like that name. It's a similar popularity of name, but it's not Ray, Cameron. So we'll talk another night.
1: Tomorrow night. Thank you.
0: Tomorrow. Thank you there. Yeah, a few of you have this correct. Maybe 90s kids. Leaf has it correct. Chris in Southern Waters. Yeah, a few of you have this right. We're talking about the schwa deletion, the deletion of the word ah in English. Maureen from Carlingford says, hi there, kept and bent are two examples of that sound, like chile, chile, kept, bent are two examples, plenty of others. I love these language deep dives. We haven't had a single linguist on the program that I've done it, so I think it's worth a conversation with one. We'll find a good language topic to dive into. Stuart is in Victor Harbour for the quiz. Hello, Stuart.
2: It's chilly, mate. Don't worry about it.
0: Oh, that's been answered. That's correct, Chile.
2: No, I'm just saying it. This Chile is just absolute pseudo-nonsense.
0: Oh, you say Chile. You say Chile.
2: Oh, well, yeah.
0: Oh, no. Everyone's saying Chile over there.
2: Well, I can't be bothered with Chile. It's just some sort of pretentious nonsense.
0: Oh, is that like when you say Paris rather than Paris?
2: Oh, that's just absolute nonsense too. just get on with it. Hey,
0: yes.
2: That conversation you had with that chap sounded like something in the Costello routine for a while.
0: Wait, I can't remember what it was. Were we talking
2: about the Susquehanna Hat Company? Do you remember that?
0: I don't. Oh, I remember the one sketch of this. Yeah, the baseball sketch is the only one I remember.
2: There's another one, but it's really funny. Susquehanna Hat Company. Now, I don't know how you spell Susquehanna, but it sounds a bit like, well, it could be the name of a country, couldn't it, Susquehanna?
0: Sounds Canadian, Saskatchewan, Saskatoon.
2: There we go. You've got it. Well done.
0: Very good. So now, 1 point for me.
2: When I was a kid, I used to go mushroom. It was great, you know, because it was in the outskirts of the suburbs back in about 1965. Excuse me, Ash, I'm just going back and waffling, but I'm a bit tired, actually, but I just can't sleep. So
0: that's okay. Did you have to be quite careful, though?
2: You, eh?
0: You didn't have to. You didn't poison yourself by accident.
2: Oh, no, hell no. We used to go. The mushrooms are quite easy to tell. You can tell the brown one underneath, you can tell straight away.
0: Yeah.
2: I mean, we used to go. As paddocks was full of them. We always kept bringing them back about. It was great fun. You know, really, a real. When you're kids then.
0: Yeah.
2: Forget MySpace and everything. Get out.
0: Well, you can pass on the MySpace question.
2: I've heard of it, mate, but I wouldn't have it. Not a bloke in Western Australia. I wouldn't have a clue what it is.
0: Yeah, because
2: I'm on a landline, mate. I haven't even got a mobile phone.
0: Your mental health is probably much better because you didn't spend your whole 90s looking at MySpace and then Facebook.
2: I could do it in the 90s, but now I'm blind. I can't do it at all.
0: That's
2: all right.
0: That's okay, but I think you've saved it. This has been good for you to not know the answer to this question.
2: Hey, could I have a guess? If I ever got this, that's a mom disqualified, aren't I?
0: You are disqualified if you get it wrong. That's the only.
2: No, I'm not doing it, mate.
0: Okay.
2: I was going to say, I can't say it because I'll be disqualified.
0: Yeah, let's not, because I don't want to get you disqualified prematurely.
2: Okay, that sounds fine to me. What is it, mate? You can spill the beans or what?
0: Oh, no, someone can come back to it because it's a past question.
2: Oh,
0: so
2: I've got to give it a complete miss.
0: Yes.
2: Please make nothing. Computer related, please.
0: Okay, so would you like a fiction novel kind of question or a classical music question?
2: Well, there you go. What a choice. I might go back to MySpace. Hang on a minute. I'll go fictional book, mate.
0: Okay. Timothy, Tiny Tim Cratchit is a character in which Charles Dickens novel?
2: Oh, that's a. Oh, crikey. A Christmas Tale? Tiny Tim, it's a, now I'm trying to think of it. With,
0: a Christmas something, you're right.
2: A Christmas Carol. A Christmas,
0: yeah, it is a Christmas Carol.
2: Yeah, that was a, yeah, I remember that. I read all the of this and all the Dickens. I used to read them. You ever read them, Ashwin? Have you read Dickens?
0: I tried reading A Bleak House, and I just, these descriptions are way too long for me. I think because I was a 90s kid, I just couldn't handle it. I was raised on MySpace. And so,
2: well, that's what happens, mate. You sit there and watch Castaway or a movie, and I watch about 5 minutes of the good bits, and you don't even bother with the rest. It's just immediate gratification.
0: That's
2: the world
0: right.
2: is going down the gurgler.
0: I've
2: that's
0: been
2: it.
0: Ruined. When you were bringing the mushrooms home, were you singing a song from A Christmas Carol? Did you ever, like the Seven Dwarfs, did you have a song to bring the mushrooms home to?
2: No, nothing that sort of fanciful. Just my two brothers and my brother, oldest brother, I was about 9 at the time, I was about 7, my other one was about 6 or 5. We used to have a lot of fun, mate.
0: Yeah.
2: Just getting around in the paddocks, and you'd be out all day. And now if you've got, seriously, Ashwin, you notice now if you've got a couple of kids walking down the road, say a 10-year-old by themselves, people get concerned and they'll ring the police.
0: They do. Kids are way more supervised. I know my brother and I used to run around and disappear for a day and come home, and now he's got kids. Every minute is monitored. Yeah.
2: It's just really sad.
0: Mm.
2: Do you know in America, just briefly, there was one instance, this is true apparently, in New Jersey. There's two kids walking down the road. This sounds like a joke. It's not, though. Mm. There's a couple of kids walking down the road. The mother was, someone reported to the police. The mother came back home, and what happened? She actually said, well, the kids were allowed to walk around, and she was arrested for not supervising her children or something. She probably got a bit aggressive, I don't know. But the whole thing was, the mother was taken to the lockup, and the kids were definitely alone.
0: Right.
2: They worked that out.
0: Yeah. Very different times.
2: Seriously, mate, it's just, you know, when you were a kid, did you get picked up in the car at school?
0: No, we used to cycle 5 kilometres to school. And
2: exactly. Yeah. Is that in New Zealand, was it?
0: New Zealand. And it's also, I grew up in a town of 40,000 people. If you're in Sydney, Melbourne, Brisbane, and there's cars, just parents these days just monitor more, I think, than country kids in the 90s and 80s and before.
2: It's actually, people are being so mighty coddled, they're not ready for life, mate.
0: No, that is...
2: That's why you got people who are just... We got kids now killing themselves.
0: Yeah, well, resilience is important. You are right. How do you train resilience?
2: It's just an observation. Yeah. And I know it sounds a bit... It's a bit of a morbid subject, but really it's pretty sad, eh?
0: Well, it's a big subject. Maybe let's come back to that, because we've got an open line as well.
2: I'll give it a miss. I think I'm spoiling everyone's evening.
0: No, I think I love these side tangents as well, because they throw out really good insights and quirks, like how to open your phone properly. But I have a question for you, Stuart.
2: I can't open it. I've got a 1985 model.
0: Oh, yeah. You're fine. You just flip it open.
2: I can't.
0: Pick it up. Okay. You've answered A Christmas Carol. Question two. Which German composer wrote 5 piano concertos, the fifth of which gained the nickname Emperor?
2: Was that Bach?
0: It's not Bach. There's not too many left. So
2: talking to the dog. Hang on a minute.
0: Stuart, I'll leave it that one with you tonight. Let's chat another night.
2: Nice talking to you, Ashwin.
0: You too as well. Stuart there in Victor Harbour. It's not Bach. So there's not too many left. Anonymous writes, ah, the good old days with Stuart. Oh, and I can't read the rest of it. Sometimes I start reading a text and I just realise, I can't finish that one live on air. You'll have to be in the ABC studios. Only Stuart and I in the studio know what that said. Lincoln has called in from Berry's Creek in Gippsland. Hello, Lincoln.
3: Hello, Ashwin. How are you, mate?
0: I'm good, thank you, Lincoln. Did you listen to classical music growing up?
3: Yeah, well, I like Apocalypse Now, the war film, and they did Ride of the Valkyries, you know.
0: Oh, who scored that?
3: Ride of the Valkyries. Good question. Beethoven, it could have been.
0: Okay. Well, what's your answer to this one? It's a German composer who wrote 5 piano concertos, the fifth of which gained the nickname Emperor.
3: A German composer.
0: And it's not Bach.
3: Okay. I might try Strauss.
0: It's not Strauss either, Lincoln, but the next person has the chance of passing on it. So let's chat another night.
3: Have a good night, Monica.
0: You too. Thank you, Lincoln, for calling in. You are listening to ABC Radio Overnights. I'm Ashwin, and Stuart's there in the studio picking up the phone. We are talking mushrooms today, the Eurovision battle between Finland and Australia. But as always, at this point of the evening, we're in the middle of a quiz, and Greg has called in from Ryde. Hello, Greg.
4: G'day, Fred. Ashwin, sorry. How are you going, mate?
0: That's okay. How's your evening been?
4: Too bad, mate. I listened to the NRL earlier on in the gather round in Suncorp, and I've been on the computer trying to get it to go because it's playing up. It's Windows 7, which morphed into a Windows 10, and it's 10 years out of date.
0: And you're sick of updating now. You're just going to stay on Windows 10 from here on?
4: Yes, I don't think I should rush out and get a Windows 11 brand-new computer over $1,000. I paid $1,500 for this, what I've got now. But I was very, very fortunate. I went on a radio quiz on a commercial station.
0: Yeah.
4: I won the first prize, which was $1,000 from Harvey Norman, and I just put $500 out of my savings towards it and bought an i7 dual core, top of the range, 1 terabyte, and 512, whatever it is, gigabytes, I think it was. And it's been with me ever since.
0: Well, Greg, I think that will cover you. If you're just watching the NRL and you're just ringing up for the quiz, if you're not doing any video editing and you're not making movies and things,
4: maybe I'm not that good, mate. I'm a mug punter when it comes to PCs.
0: No, well, let me put this question to you. And some of you, Hillary, and has it correct in the text line. So does Sandra from Perth. What do you think of this? Would you like to pass on this question, Greg?
4: Please, I've got an idea, but it may be wrong, so okay. I don't want to go out first. So please allow me to ask another question.
0: Sure. So everyone who's listening, you can come back to that question. Which composer wrote 5 piano concertos, the fifth of which gained the nickname Emperor? And the other open question is, who was everyone's best friend on MySpace? But let's move on to a new question. Sorry?
4: Have I got that?
0: That's an open question if you want to try. Otherwise, I'll move you to a new question.
4: No, I want a new question, please.
0: Okay, here's a new question. What are the 5 Olympic rings meant to represent?
4: The 5 continents.
0: Yes, continents is correct. Another question for you, Greg. What period of the day does the adjective crepuscular refer to?
4: I think I'll just suggest maybe morning.
0: Sorry, who?
4: Morning.
0: It's not morning.
4: Okay, mate. Listen, you have a great night, okay?
0: Thank you, Greg, and you too.
4: Thank you, matey. See you later.
0: 1300 800 222 is the number to call in if you'd like to join the quiz, 0437 774 774. And if you're listening newly to the program, you get 1 point for every correct answer, and you can have up to 2 questions correct, which just gives everyone a chance to have a chance at winning the quiz rather than just the last caller. So we kind of like to do it that way on overnights. Lots of formats work, but that's our approach to it here on the program. Ray has called in from Perth. Hello, Ray.
5: Hi, how are you going?
0: Yeah, good, thanks as well. So, new question for you, because we have the answer correct about the Olympics. Would you like a question on... Oh, no, sorry, one question remains open, which is, to what period of the day does the adjective...
5: I prefer the other questions that haven't been answered yet.
0: Oh, okay. Now, I will let you go back to a past question. So, which one did you want to take for that?
5: Whichever you want to put through.
0: So the 2 past questions are, who was everyone's first friend on MySpace, or which German composer wrote 5 piano concertos, the fifth of which gained the nickname Emperor?
5: The first one, is it Tom Anderson?
0: It was Tom Anderson, yeah. Did you have a MySpace?
5: No.
0: Okay, all right. No, Tom was everyone's friend. Apparently he sold it for $400 million and just became a photographer. So he's living the dream since then.
5: Right.
0: Well, Ray, let's move you to the next question, which hasn't been answered yet. To what period of the day does the adjective crepuscular refer?
5: I've got the other one as well.
0: Sorry?
5: I've got the other one for the composer.
0: Oh, okay, the other past question. So that question is, which German composer wrote 5 piano concertos, the 5th of which gained the nickname Emperor?
5: Could it be Handel?
0: It's not Handel.
5: Right, well, what happened?
0: So you have your 1 point tonight, Ray, for calling in.
5: Okay, thanks a lot.
0: Thank you.
5: Well, at least we got rid of one of the questions.
0: You have. You've cleared it for us. Thank you, Ray.
5: Okay, thanks.
0: April is correct about that composer. Yeah, Fran is right about the time of day for that crepuscular question. April as well for that. And Jenny in Glenbrook, what does crepuscular refer to? If you know, you can join the quiz. 1300 800 222 is the number. Roz has called in from Bundoora. Hello, Roz.
6: Good evening, Ashwin.
0: Roz, this question we're on to now is to what? Well, there's a past question open about the...
6: Okay, I can answer the
0: composer.
6: The Beethoven Fifth.
0: Beethoven it was. Okay, so that's 1 point for you.
6: Piano concerto was called The Emperor.
0: Ah, what? How would you describe it?
6: What, the Beethoven Fifth?
0: Yes, are you familiar with the work?
6: Oh, yes, I am. It's a very grand work. It's wonderful.
0: Takes you on a journey, does it?
6: It definitely does. Okay. It's a big work.
0: How long does it last for?
6: Oh, it's a major work anyway. If you had it in a concert, it would be, you know, half the concert.
0: Mm. You have to devote a morning to it probably to get through the whole thing.
6: It's very grand.
0: Okay. Well,
6: It was written for, what is it, Franz Ferdinand or something? I don't know, one of those Austrian, Prussian, things.
0: It was Laughlin.
6: Oh, actually, Ashwin, yes. I wrote when Susan, I just turned Susan's show on.
0: But she was taking limericks, wasn't she?
6: And I quickly wrote a limerick. Do you want to hear it?
0: Okay, give us a quick limerick then.
6: Okay. Eurovision, you love or you hate it, but regardless of how they will rate it, Delta's done well. Europe says, what the hell? it's not right that an Aussie could take it.
0: Yeah, I like it. That was the theme I was thinking of as well. We're such a curveball entry. So I like it. Okay. Stu normally gives points for songs, but I think we'll give you one for that. Okay. Now.
6: Well, that's my 2 points then, isn't it?
0: I think that is. That is your two points for the evening. Okay. That was easy, Roz. Thank you.
6: Night.
0: Some good facts about Beethoven as well. You had to have some time for Beethoven. It's not like ABBA. Like you could just put 3 minutes on the way and you've gotten through Dancing Queen, but not the case for Beethoven's symphonies. Trev is in Surfer's Paradise. Hello, Trev.
7: Oh, how are you going, Ashwin?
0: Good. Sounded like you were calling us from the bathroom.
7: Look, I was on the other side of the lounge room.
0: Oh, that's okay. Come running over. Now, Trev, before you call us, do you put on a Beethoven symphony or any kind of music to get you in the mood?
7: Look, Beethoven is a bit too heavy for me. Yeah, when you listen to Beethoven, it actually makes your heart race.
0: Yeah. Too much emotion for that late at night.
7: Yeah, it is. And I love him in the same way as I love a lot of other composers, but Beethoven, you got to be in the right mood.
0: Yeah, sometimes you just want the bluey soundtrack.
7: Yeah, I know. You want, look, somebody mentioned Haydn, and Haydn's Trumpet Concerto is something that is quite magical.
0: Mm. Yeah, you're right, though. You have to be in the mood for magic. Sometimes you just want to be sitting lightly.

0: signaling?
1: Well, I think it's they're just waving to a mate in the audience, but they're probably saying the batsman scored a six.
0: 6 runs it is. You would have been in a kids' cricket team back in the 70s, wouldn't you?
1: Oh, yeah. Look, I was a hopeless cricketer. And my son, I used to take him every Saturday to play cricket. And he was a great bowler. But when he had to put on the pads, he was scared.
0: Oh, yeah.
1: I'm not going to say how much he was scared. But one day he got 6 runs just by being there and was in a I don't want to talk about this.
0: But I like that because you don't want to get hit in the ribs. Everyone thinks cricket's a gentleman's game, but it's quite dangerous.
1: Oh, no, it's a hard game. It's as bad as boxing.
0: It is.
1: Yeah.
0: It's boxing at 140 kilometres an hour.
1: Yeah, I know. The other guy's a long way away, but boy.
0: So did your son hit that 6 runs out of fear, just closed his eyes and swung?
1: Look, when he got the runs, it was just little bits off the bat. But as a bowler, there was one time he was hopeless, and yet he got a hat-trick simply because nobody can understand his bowling style.
0: I can imagine he would have got some unconventionality from you, so he just put that into his technique.
1: Oh, it was unconventionality, but also the fact that none of my family, apart from my daughter, are great sports people.
0: So he was just running all over the place and his run-up, and people didn't know where the ball was coming from.
1: Look, when he bowled, he'd bowl a medium pace, and it'd bounce once. And then occasionally, like he was a young kid, and he'd bowl a second time just on the stumps.
0: I think that happens when you try to do a bouncer and you're not quite fast enough to bounce someone, so it just ends up bouncing 3 times.
1: Yeah, there's lots of stories. But I'll tell you something. Every Saturday, you know, for 6 months, I go out and watch cricket, and then in winter, I go out and watch my kids play basketball, and it's the best thing to do.
0: That's the best, yeah.
1: Really. It's, you know, it's just so enjoyable.
0: Yeah, because you get to live vicariously, I think, see what happens with their sporting futures.
1: Yeah, yeah. I don't want to bask in the reflected glory of my children, and they're certainly not going to bask in the reflected glory of their dad. I know that.
0: No, you've got your own glory. In fact, someone has texted while you're talking to say, good on you, Trev. When's the book coming out?
1: Oh, God. All right. I did some work on it tonight, and the other day I was talking to Francis and he said the same thing, and I went, how does Francis Leach know about my book? But he's obviously looked at my thing on the ABC. And when's it coming out? Put pressure on me, bully me, I want it to be out this year.
0: It sounds like it was your publisher in the text message line, just pretending to be a texter.
1: Oh, look, if there's a publisher around who will grab me by the scruff of the collar and go, get your book bloody finished, you idiot. That's what I want.
0: You need a coach.
1: I'm struggling over the last chapter.
0: Yeah, that's the hardest part. But just take your time, Trev. You can't hurry greatness, so take your time and finish it properly.
1: Greatness is a big word. How about mediocrity? Yeah.
0: Can't hurry mediocrity either. Trev, let's chat another night.
1: Oh, did I get a question right?
0: Hang on. Yeah, you got the 6 right. You've got, you've 1 correct. Okay.
1: Right.
0: 6. Okay, no, I owe you a second question.
1: I've been rabbiting on.
0: No,
1: but
0: let's get to another question. Let's rabbit on to a second question. Okay. What is the name for the 2 muscular chambers of the heart that pump out blood?
1: Oh. 4 chambers of the heart.
0: 2 muscular chambers of the heart. Yeah, ventricles.
1: Ventricles and atricles. Ventricles.
0: Ventricles is correct, Trev. That's 2 points for you.

0: Well, can we have a round of applause for Truth?
1: Round of applause for Trevor. Okay. Oh, someone says it's vicariously, not vicariously.
0: Well, that sounds like something Eric would say.
1: Yeah, I miss Eric. Trevor, let's chat another night.
0: Thanks, Ashwin. Good night, and I'll wait to see if I either win or lose.
1: We will find out in 10 minutes. That is Trevor calling in. Ventriculous, says Sandra in Perth. Tara has called in. Trucky on the road. Hello, Tara.
2: G'day, Ashwin. How are you, mate?
1: I'm good. Do you say ventricle or, vicarious or vicarious?
2: Vicarious.
1: You say vicarious. Yeah, I thought a lot of people said vicarious. We have a vicarious in the text message line. Okay. Question.
2: Always got to be someone who wants to be different.
1: Always, always an oddball when it comes to vicarious, vicarious. Well, let's put that question to you then. Now, Trev had ventricles correct. So your new question, Tara, is Sting, Stuart Copeland and Henry Padovani formed which rock band in 1977?
2: I think that's the Police. I was going to answer the other one with the...
1: Oh, yes. It is the Police.
2: The other one is Police, yeah, and the other one is, if I remember rightly, it's Twilight.
1: Now, what was the...
2: Daylight...
1: Yes. What does crepuscular refer to? Evening. That's right.
2: Yeah, just before dawn.
1: Evening. Yeah, but dusk, twilight.
2: Evening.
1: Yes. Okay. All right. That is fine. That's two for you then, Tara.
2: Oh, sweet.
1: You're on the board. Thank you.
2: Thanks, mate.
1: And Trev, it was Chipper from Kippering about the book. I will buy it. So, yeah, Trev, you have your first customer. Just have to finish that last chapter, but you don't want to rush it because that's all people remember. People remember how you left them. Don't rush. Karen is in Altona Meadows. Hello, Karen.
3: Hello.
1: Karen, would you like a question on music or science?
3: Have you got any past questions left?
1: Okay, past questions. We've done Crepuscular. We've done Beethoven. We've done Tom. I think that's all. All the past questions are gone.
3: I knew those, right?
1: Yeah, unfortunately not. But I'll give you an option, though. You can have a music question or a science question.
3: Science.
1: Okay. There are two elements that are in liquid state at room temperature. Name one of them.
3: Liquid state at room temperature. Any clues?
1: Okay. One of them is a bit, silvery in colour. I'll give you that clue.
3: Okay. Good question. Yeah, I've known so many tonight.
1: Yeah, this is a trickier one. I think it's in the realm of science. One of them is much more famous than the other, but there's two elements that you might have seen videos or movies where it's liquid at room temperature.
3: Yeah, I'm just trying to think of the one thing I'm trying to think of. I can't it just come to mind. You haven't got the first letter, I suppose.
1: No. I can only give you a clue that it's a bit, one of them is silvery in colour.
3: Yeah, I think it's that one they put in the thermometers. I'm just not sure of the name of this. Let me think of a liquid.
1: Yeah.
3: Any old liquid.
1: have a guess at a liquid.
3: A scientific liquid.
1: yeah.
3: Let me think. I can't think of anything, honestly. I think it's the one that goes in the barometer.
1: I'll leave that for the next person, but you're narrowing it down, Karen. Thank you.
3: Thank you.
1: Fran has it correct, as does Sandra in Perth. April says vicarious is fine. Okay, we have two contestants left in this quiz. Let's see if we can get to the bottom of this problem, this element that is in a liquid state at room temperature. Can you tell us one? Hi, Danny in Brisbane.
4: Good morning, Ashwin. How are you, sir?
1: I'm good. You sound quite chipper. Are you a night shift worker? How come you're so full of energy?
4: No, I fell asleep in the middle of the footy last night. The Dolphins got top over South Sydney in the rugby league.
1: Yes.
4: I fell asleep. I just woke up about half an hour ago. So.
1: Oh.
4: Yes, I'm just working on some music.

0: I've got a working on a book as well myself, and I do have a CD and a DVD because I was a member of the Sunshine Coast Blues Club.
1: Well, one day when you call and you can just give us a little play of your guitar or something.
0: Well, I've got something here for you. This is the start of the riff of my CD, which I'm trying to finish.
1: Just give us a few seconds, Danny, and then I'll have to get you into a question.
0: Yeah. Okay, Ashwin. Goes.

0: Danny, can I get you back on
1: Danny.
0: the line? It's just cutting out a little bit. Danny?
2: Yes,
0: No,
2: sir.
0: sorry, it was just the way it was coming through the phone. We could hear the high notes, but the low notes weren't coming through as well. But I get the riff. I like it. I like it. It's a bit rock and roll. Okay, let me get you the question. There are two elements that are in a liquid state at room temperature. Name one of them.
2: One of them, Mercury, I think.
0: Yes, mercury
2: And
0: is
2: another
0: one.
2: one, bromine, is it?
0: Bromine is the other, and mercury, I believe, is the one in thermometers. So Karen
2: Yeah.
0: was almost there. Kurt has it correct. April and Nadia has it correct. Okay, let's go. Second question for you, Danny. The line, Friday night.
2: Mind, did you say
0: So no,
2: mind?
0: sorry, the line Alpha Limerick. The line Friday night and the lights are low opens the first verse of which ABBA song?
2: Which ABBA song did you say?
0: Yes, Friday nights and the lights are low.
2: It's Friday night and the lights are low. You are the dancing queen.
0: It is Dancing Queen. I like how you're saying it as well. Danny, that's
2: Yeah.
0: two for you.
2: I
0: Thank
2: think
0: you.
2: that goes. Is that in the key of G? There's something and the lights are low.
0: Could
2: Yes,
0: be.
2: you are the dancing queen. Young and sweet, only
0: Only
2: seven.
0: 17. Danny, I've got to get one more in, but Stu's given you a point for singing. Thanks for calling in.
2: Great, thanks, Ashwin.
0: Thank you. Danny there in Brisbane. Our last caller for the evening is Anne-Marie in North Ringwood. Hello, Anne-Marie.
3: Oh, hello. I thought I'd miss out.
0: No, we've just got time for one more. So would you like a music question or I guess it's a geography question.
3: Music.
0: Okay, music questions. Which musician, whose name rhymes with a famous Beatles song, formed the band Wings alongside Paul McCartney?
3: Alongside Paul McCartney. I thought he formed it alongside his wife, Linda McCartney.
0: I have another name here for this, for Wings.
3: I really don't know because I didn't like their
0: Didn't like
3: music.
0: Wings. No, there were no Beatles. Well, if you're not sure, Amory, you can pass on this and we'll chat another night.
3: Oh, can I confess?
0: No, sorry, not
3: And
0: pass. We can't give you another question, but you can have a guess if you like.
3: God. No, I can't think for who it could be.
0: That's okay. All right. Well, I'll speak to you another night, Amory.
3: Okay, thank you. Good night.
0: Good night. Thank you for calling in. We'll leave that question open for the next quiz. Let's wrap it up. We'll choose a winner. Stu has the random computer system to draw a winner, and we'll announce that after the news. But first, this is Michelle Branch. No, you know what? Let me go even more laid back tonight. This is Bob Marley and the Wailers.

0: That's Bob Marley and the Wailers with Three Little Birds here on ABC Radio. Overnights, we are about to explore the great European rivalry of Finland versus Australia at Eurovision. We'll announce the winner of the quiz straight after the news. So stick around for that coming up in 5 minutes.
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5: ABC News with Andrew Kaloupas. The author of a report into Islamophobia has spoken out against the federal government over concerns it has not responded to his investigation since it was handed down last September. Special Envoy Aftab Malik warned the government not to wait for another Christchurch massacre before responding. Comes just days after a man was charged in Brisbane over alleged threats to Muslim worshippers with an AK-47 assault rifle. Mr. Malik says the federal government needs to act urgently.
6: Post-Bondi, what we're seeing is individuals emboldened with their Islamophobia and threatening to murder individuals, chasing down individuals in broad daylight. Australian Muslims cannot wait for a Christchurch-like attack to happen on Australian soil for the government to respond to my 54 recommendations.
5: Home Affairs Minister Tony Burke says anyone who aids or joins a proscribed neo-Nazi group could face up to 15 years in prison. Lexi Junawick with more.
7: White Australia, previously known as the National Socialist Network, is the second group to be listed as a prohibited hate group under new hate laws that were introduced following the Bondi terrorist attack. Supporting, funding, training, recruiting, joining or directing the group constitutes a criminal offence, with a maximum penalty of 15 years in prison. Tony Burke says while the organisation claimed to have disbanded in January, it continued to engage in hateful behaviour. Mr. Burke says the decision to list White Australia came following advice from domestic intelligence agency ASIO.
5: The chief medical officer of the Central Australian Aboriginal Congress is calling for urgent help as a growing diphtheria outbreak in the Northern Territory places pressure on the health system. More than 100 cases have now been recorded, with several people admitted to intensive care. The Territory has also recorded Australia's first reported death from diphtheria in almost a decade. Most cases have been detected in remote Indigenous communities. Dr. John Boffer says hospitals are already under strain.
8: We've very significantly closed the gap, and life expectancy has been improving because of the really good work the health system does. But

0: When we're diverted into communicable disease outbreaks, that impact is reduced, and we just can't afford that. So we desperately need additional resources. We're 4 months into this outbreak. It's getting worse. It's not getting any better.
1: China's foreign ministry says President Xi Jinping has accepted an invitation from Donald Trump to visit the White House later this year. The announcement was made as Mr. Trump flew back to the US after a two-day visit to China, during which he said he made fantastic trade deals. The BBC's Laura Bicker reports from Beijing.
2: On the flight back to the US, Mr. Trump told reporters on Air Force One that Beijing had agreed to buy 200 Boeing aircraft with a potential commitment to buy 750 more. He said China would also buy billions of dollars of US farm products. The US president added he'd talked a lot about Taiwan with the Chinese leader, who had pushed him to end arms sales to the self-governing island Beijing claims as its territory. He said he had made no commitment, but would be talking to the leader of Taiwan before making a decision.
1: The United States is reportedly taking steps to indict Raul Castro, the 94-year-old former Cuban president and brother of revolutionary leader Fidel Castro. Here's Tim Wharton.
3: The charges are said to relate to Cuba shooting down two civilian aircraft 30 years ago, which were being flown by a Florida-based humanitarian organization that dropped propaganda leaflets over Havana. Conservative Cuban Americans claim the Cuban leader authorized the shooting down of the planes in 1996 after the organization, which was giving support to Cuban migrants attempting to reach the US by sea, had been repeatedly warned about violating Cuban airspace. The allegations have been made as the director of the CIA, John Ratcliffe, and top Cuban government officials held a meeting in Havana to try to address strained relations between the two countries, with the US maintaining an energy blockade on Cuba. There has been no announcement of a deal or agreement following the talks.
1: To sport, and Auckland FC has become the first side from New Zealand to reach an A-League men's soccer grand final after defeating Adelaide 3-0 in the second leg of their semi-final at Hindmarsh Stadium. Jake Girdwood-Rick headed home late in the first half before Sam Cosgrove and then Logan Rogerson secured the Kiwi club a 4-1 aggregate victory. ABC News.
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5: Good morning, I'm Ashwin and Stu is here with me in the studio. If you have just woken up in the dark, it is 11. No, let me refresh. The website falls behind and it doesn't auto-refresh. It is 1:05, I should say, in Perth, 1:50 in Eucla, 2:35 in Adelaide, 3:05 in Melbourne, Sydney, Brisbane, the east coast, the southeast of the country, those usual places. Hello, Stuart.
6: Hello, Ashwin. How are you, mate?
5: I'm in the middle of a debate as to whether my whole life has been a lie. Now, I've been saying vicarious.
6: Yes, definitely.
5: Someone in the text message line has said, look, it's vicarious because it's victim, vicar, victorious. The V-I-C should be Vic. And I have a brother and sister-in-law who live in England, and they say vitamin, we say vitamin. So we have stretched our vowels out here. They say yogurt, we say yogurt. Have we done vicarious dirty in this country?
6: Look, I don't know. I worry. I wonder about that, particularly because I've always said vicarious as well, with the long I. And I think I saw a text someone message before saying that it's something we've picked up from American television, where they sort of like direct instead of direct. You know what I mean? I never really thought about it that much, to be honest. But I wonder. I guess I can understand where it comes from. You know, like vicar, Victoria, like they mentioned, and things like that. I don't know if that's a general rule that would apply to all things. I think it's I could be totally wrong about this. I understand that, but I'm very much like, I don't know if there's a catch-all rule you can really, especially for English. It's such a complicated and messy language. All I hear when people are learning English as a second language is, this sucks. Like, this is so complicated. How can things have like three or four different meanings sometimes? It's ridiculous.
5: You've grown up in a video game world connected to the world. Do you feel like English-wise a fusion of Britain and the US?
6: Well, a little bit, yeah. So obviously there's some Australiana in there too, but obviously, you know, England and the US. It reminds me of, did you ever watch the movie Blade Runner?
5: Was that with Wesley Snipes?
6: No, that was Blade, which was okay. Like the vampire one. Blade Runner had Harrison Ford in it. It was about like robots and what were called replicants

which were robots who like believed they were alive, sort of thing. And they were, you know, it was like robots gaining intelligence. The point being is they, I can't remember the exact name of it, but they had a sort of bastardization of, it was kind of like Japanese and English and I think Korean and a few other languages. And the whole point is that it was like street speak pretty much. And people who were sort of lower class and sort of in the slums, they would all talk this hybrid of all those three languages, all sort of all mixed together, yeah. Which was a kind of like representation that all the cultures were mixing together. But it kind of just reminds me of that concept, that all just the languages mixed together. And it makes me wonder whether a single like universal language would be a good or

0: bad thing.
1: I think we are heading towards some kind of fusion. There's something people do called code switching, where if you've got parents from overseas and you move here, sometimes I've got Indian friends, and I don't know if I do this, when we speak to our Indian family in India, we put on a slight accent, or we simplify the English.
0: Right, okay.
1: Because they wouldn't understand this accent.
0: Right,
1: so you,
0: okay.
1: You convert, so you almost have two versions of you.
0: Yeah, it's very, well, I'm unique in that scenario, is that I don't really have a lot of people in my life that are bilingual or speak many different things. I've got a few friends who speak Afrikaans, obviously, because from their South Africa. But I am so worried because I grew up in the country and pretty much everyone could tell I've got a bit of a country twang. I sound like a bit of a bogan. So anytime I try and speak in another language, I am so afraid that it sounds the equivalent of being like, oh yeah, g'day mate. You know, like, it just doesn't sound right. I was in Japan with my partner last year and I was so worried that I just sound like, oh, it's an Australian, here we go. You know, I was so worried of trying to speak Japanese, and I did my best, you know, your hellos and thank yous and, you know, where is XYZ.
1: Yeah.
0: But I was just petrified, and it all came to a head on my second to last night we were there. I was trying to order some food in Japanese, and every other time had been fine. Everyone was really polite, as almost all Japanese people are, and I was ordering food, and the guy's just like, look, man, your Japanese isn't that bad, but why don't we just talk in English? And I'm like, oh, no, I was so mortified.
1: He let you off the hook.
0: Like, I know he meant well, and he was just trying to be like, hey, man, it's all right, just needs a bit more practice, but I took it so badly.
1: But that is the difficulty of learning a second language, because there'll be a few years where you just sound like a child to the adults you're trying to talk to.
0: Well, it's funny you mention that. Friends of mine that are learning Japanese specifically say a good way to learn is to watch kids shows. So if you're learning Spanish, for example, watch like Dora. Watch Dora the Explorer, because they speak in those terms that is very accessible for, you know, young kids or people who are learning, and as young kids always are. So if you're trying to do these things, watch kids shows.
1: It's like the Adam Sandler movie. You just have to go through the 12 grades of school.
0: Pretty much.
1: Until you're an adult again in the new language.
0: Indeed.
1: Trevor has said, what did I start with? Vicarious. Anonymous has written, the entire question can be described as vicarious. I like that. Good pun. Very good pun.
0: Vicurious, I suppose.
1: Vicurious.
0: Yes.
1: American.
0: We don't know. We'll never know.
1: No, we don't know. So what's happened with the quiz tonight, Stu?
0: Well, mate, as we normally do, we have our sort of quiz raffle, as it were, so people can answer up to two questions and they get an entry. And I suppose as an extra, which I've never had explicitly explained, I thought as a bit of fun, and this came around the Christmas time when we did it there, a few people were, you know, nervous to sing Christmas carols and do these things and sort of, you know, because people thought it's embarrassing, they're nervous. But I'm thinking if people are willing to do that, I should reward them. And so if they're going to do it during the quiz, if you're willing to sing or have something musical or, you know, do something that would otherwise be embarrassing, I will give you an extra point gratis. And you can still answer your two questions. So, for example, there was a couple people that we've had in the past where they've answered two questions, but they've also sang. So they get 3 points.
1: Okay. Good system that we have there to encourage vitality in the quiz.
0: And so to that point, we have a winner. As an advertisement for that, Danny from Brisbane.
1: Well done, Danny from Brisbane, and thank you, Stu.
0: You're welcome.
1: And I can see that Alistair, our next guest, is waiting in the text message line. Alistair will be with you in just a moment. Do you know why? Because we have to decide what Australia... Well, we have to look into how Australia is doing at Eurovision. Our arch rival, as always, is Finland. What's that competition like? Who is likely to come out on top? Stick around for that. That's coming up here on ABC Radio Overnights. And if you'd like to join the conversation, you can text me on 1300. Sorry, you can text 0437 774 774. You can call in too, 1300 800 222. It's coming up next.

That is the Church, Unguarded Moments. Chris from Southern Waters says, this is a very good song. Trev from Surfers Paradise, I love the Church, but not happy with them live. Good song, though. Pity I lost the quiz, Trev. Try another night, Trev. We'll be back with that quiz tomorrow. But now we are about to enter the world of Eurovision. It happens every time around this time of year in May. Singers from all over Europe and the world battled out in Vienna. And Australia is in a really good chance this year of taking the top prize. As always, Alistair Birch is here to join you to tell you what's happening with Eurovision. Before Alistair joins, let me give you a quick sample of Delta's song.

0: The song is called Eclipse. It's a very dramatic number performed at a piano. Alistair, hello.
1: Hello, Australia. This is Vienna calling. Yeah, we've just completed the first dress rehearsal for Sunday night's grand final, and I saw Delta perform, and it was absolutely amazing. She doesn't stay at the piano the whole time as we know her. She starts on the stage with one of those kind of big circle things representing the eclipse and sings there for a while. And then she walks down the catwalk to the smaller stage. And of course, Delta doesn't just walk, she glides. Mm-hmm. She's got a presence about her, which is absolutely wonderful. Sits at the piano and plays for a bit. Then she stands on the piano and sings for a bit, as you do. And then there's a reveal, which I don't really want to spoil for your listeners who haven't seen it. It's on TV tonight and on Sunday night. And the reveal at the end gets such a loud applause from the audience. It really does. She's got 3 minutes. She dominates the arena with 10,000 people and however million people watching. She dominates that arena for 3 minutes. And as you say, she's number two in the betting. And got a very good chance of winning.
0: Well, it seems like many of the ingredients for success are there, including a catchy song, theatrics, glam. Can you tell us about Delta's main rival and how you would contrast their songs?
1: Well, there are lots. The one that's been a favourite going into the contest is Finland. It's a song called Flamethrower, though luckily they don't bring one onto stage. There is a lot of flame flying around. This was actually quite controversial because being the Eurovision Song Contest, it's supposed to be all about the singing and the music is always pre-recorded, just the singing is live. I say just because that's pretty rare nowadays in the music industry. Most performances are completely pre-recorded and they're just mime. Well, Eurovision, you have to sing live, but Finland has got an exemption and they have been allowed to play violin, or I should say fiddle, on stage live. It's Linda Lampenius and Peter Parkonen. Peter does all the singing. Linda plays the fiddle. And I use that term advisedly. The style she's playing is very much like, you know, The Devil Goes Home to Georgia, that sort of very intense violin playing. It's not at all pop music style at all. But they've got all the trimmings. They've got stuff catching on fire. They've got little houses to look at each other. It's actually a story about a frozen relationship that is nevertheless fiery as well. So there's always these messages. It's not my favorite song. I think the bookies may have got it wrong this year. They do actually quite often get it wrong. I don't know. We'll see. But in terms of the betting at the moment, Australia and Finland are virtually neck and neck. They're way up there.
0: Interesting contest. It seems like Australia's within, well, perhaps its best odds of winning the competition. How would that be received if Australia did win Eurovision?
1: Well, I think the federal budget just went out. That would probably have to be revised. It's quite an expensive thing. It's quite an expensive thing to do. And the wonders of doing it is that you do get the tourism boost and the status boost of all these people from Europe traveling to your capital city or wherever you host it for the event. Of course, we wouldn't get that, unfortunately. We would end up co-hosting it with an undisclosed European country, and they would host it in one of their cities. It's simply impractical to bring all those tens of thousands of people all the way down under. So it would be very interesting to see how it's done. Probably the nearest would be what recently happened in Liverpool when Ukraine won and they deemed Ukraine ineligible to host it because of security reasons. So the number two country, United Kingdom, stepped in. And basically that was a British show. It was completely BBC staff, BBC doing everything. All they had from Ukraine was some music, some inserts, and a couple of hosts from Ukraine. But behind the scenes, it was almost entirely a British show. And we'd end up something like that. The tourism boost to Liverpool was enormous. They're still talking about it, the way that the number of visitors has gone up. If I, you know, if you travel to the UK, Liverpool is probably not the number one city you'd go for if you haven't been anywhere else. But now lots of people are including it in their trips. So it's very, very effective for them to promote the musical history of the city across Europe.
0: Okay.
1: And well, so...
0: Sorry, you go.
1: And so I'm sure we would come up with a commercial deal where whoever co-hosts it with us also takes over a proportion of the costs, if not all of the costs. But that all has to be negotiated after the announcement. And we've got more than 24 hours to wait to find out who's won Eurovision 2026.
0: Normally you'd think we could co-host it with Austria because we always get confused with them. But this year there was a song talking about the differences between Austria and Australia. Can you take us into that?
1: Oh, that was not my favourite bit of Eurovision this year. It's strange. I've lived in Australia since 2001. I come from UK originally. I've never noticed anyone confuse Australia with Austria while I've lived here. But apparently it happens to the Austrians all the time. They'll use a .at email and people will say, oh, that's Australia. No, it's Austria. So it's something that impacts them more than us. I think that their country's got a slightly lower profile. And they tried to do a comedy number. It's actually funny. Gojo, who was our entrant last year, he's actually... about 10 meters away from me. We're in the basement of one of the Eurovision buildings and he's being fed apple strudel by some of the volunteers here and signing cards and talking to the volunteers. He's a real ambassador for Australia. You know, he was last year, he is this year. And because he was so loved is one of the reasons they invited him back to do this performance. But it probably went on a little bit longer than it should have done. And probably the less said, the better. The semi-final one's been and gone. Tonight is semi-final two on the television, although, we know the results of that already because it's already happened. And the grand final on Sunday is where it'll all happen. And no Gojo anymore. It'll be purely Delta on the next couple of shows.
0: Can Australians vote for Delta?
1: Well, there are ways and means. I did, but I have an American credit card. But no, officially, no, you can't. The voting system checks the country of origin of your credit card and makes sure that for the vote to be valid, that you only vote for other countries. You can't vote for yourself, which is... I think it's completely reasonable. Otherwise, everyone would just vote for yourself.
0: Yes.
1: They have actually changed the system this year. Before, you could vote up to 20 times, and that led to some abuse where certain countries or certain organizations were pushing certain singers. And this year, it's been reduced to 10 points or 10 times you can vote. So you can vote for 10 different countries, just not Australia, or you can vote for... You can vote for 10 times the same country, if you like. But to vote, you have to watch it live. Of course, overnight listeners will have no problem watching the show at 5 o'clock in the morning, but your average Australian maybe will want to wait until the evening for the primetime show. And unfortunately, then the voting's already been gone and settled. So, you have to watch it at 5 in the morning on the East Coast or 3 in the morning in Perth. To be able to vote. Believe it or not, there are live showings on both coasts coming up. In Western Sydney, there's in Hurstville, there's an auditorium run by the Georges Rivers Council, and they invite everyone. You have to register for a ticket. They're free, and it's the greatest party atmosphere. I don't know if there are any tickets left. I was there last year. Absolutely amazing. And similarly in Perth, it's not run by the council. It's run by one of the fan groups, Euroclub Perth. And last time I looked, they did have a few tickets left. So if you want to go to a live show and experience Eurovision live with other tragics, as the late great Ian Cameron used to refer to me and them as, that would be the way to do it. Otherwise, it's great. You know, such a variety of music this year. It's the one of my favourites is Greece, and that's actually number 3 in the betting. So although it is quite a way behind, it's 10 to 1. Akilas has got this song called Furto, which is Bring It, and it's the crowd favourite this year because he turns the entire Eurovision stage into like a form of video game, and he's rushing up and down, and it's very effectively done. The thing is, usually the crowd favourite songs that appeal to the voting public don't appeal to the jury, because typically the person doing the complicated dance and so on can't actually sing very well. Well, Akilas can sing. He's also a trained cook, by the way, but he sings in tune all the time, which is actually good for Eurovision and means he's going to get okay points from the jury, is going to get very good points from the public, and you never know, he might sneak in there between Australia and Finland and steal the crown. Anything is possible.
0: Interesting. Okay, so we've got a video game simulation, we have a possessed fiddle player from Finland, we have Delta with a surprise that we're not sure what it is yet, so everyone's being quite dramatic and theatrical. Are there any other dark horses that you'd like to mention that would be worth waking up at 5 a.m. to see?
1: Well, I wouldn't call them dark horses. If these win, everyone's going to be very surprised. Italy, number 8 in the booking, Sal da Vinci. He is Eurovision royalty. Believe it or not, you know the song Volare, the first big Eurovision hit from 1958, the name escapes me. Anyway, it's the biggest hit, Domenico Modugno, that's it. Well, Volare's father was on tour with Domenico when Sal was born, and so Sal ended up being born in New York because his father was performing with this Eurovision royalty. So he doesn't speak English here, he speaks Italian. He's very, very professional. He's done this song called Forever Yes, which is about long-term relationships, and it starts off with the bridegroom getting dressed for his wedding and basically goes on from there. It's a lovely song. It's a lovely performance. It's far too good for Eurovision. It's never going to win, but it's going to come in the top 10, and that's absolutely wonderful. And I think it's great to get such a variety of music in the contest.
0: Good. Lots of really interesting songs to watch out for. Israel is one of the top 10 contenders, but there's been some controversy around them. Can you talk about what the issues have been around Israel this year and who's decided to boycott?
1: Well, yeah, look, I was in Malmö 2 years ago, and there Israel, yes, was in the contest, and it was really quite uncomfortable because there were so many people protesting their participation in the song contest. What that two-year-old protest has turned into now is more of a boycott. So ticket sales are way down. There are shows, the semi-finals, they were literally giving away the tickets to make the hall look full on television. I think the grand final is sold out, but none of the other shows are 100% sold out, which is a real shame for Austrian TV. Five countries have decided not to take part, including Spain. And the reason I mention Spain so much is that there are five countries. They're countries in Europe with large populations, and therefore they bring lots of audience to the show, and they contribute most in terms of funding to the show. And that's going to impact this year's audience figures. It's also impacted the show. They've had to cut corners and reduce money and cut the budget across the board because the money they'd originally budgeted to have simply isn't there without Spain and these other four countries taking part. I shan't go into the politics of if and whether and why Israel should take part. It's just there is a difference of opinion, and the song contest as a non-political organization is going to have to work it out somehow. And let's hope that it goes back to normal in the future. And then we're talking about the quality of the music rather than any political voting, although there'll probably be another controversy a little further down the line as well.
0: You're listening to Alistair Birch talking to us about Eurovision and what we can expect this year. What's Vienna like as a host city for an event like this?
1: Well, it's actually very interesting. You've probably noticed I've been to lots of these host cities. And in a city like Stockholm, you went into Stockholm and you barely noticed Eurovision was there because for them it wasn't such a big thing. Whereas Vienna has been completely taken over by Eurovision. There's Eurovision everywhere. Believe it or not, there's a Eurovision tram. If you get on the Line 49 tram in Vienna, if you're lucky or unlucky, as the case may be, one of the trams has been fitted out with disco lights, with music, and it just drives around the city playing very, very loud Eurovision music all day. And that's just a regular tram on the 49 line here. Vienna is known for its cafes. All the cafes have adopted a country. Well, I say it's a cafe, it's probably pushing it. There's an Australian pub, which, of course, has adopted Australia. But all the other countries have got their pub where their tourists, where their visitors can meet and talk about the contest, which is great. There's a whole social and cultural program around it. There's this wonderful app where basically wherever you are in Vienna, you can just look in the app and it tells you what you can do within a few hundred meters of that location. They've closed off the whole area around the town hall to create the Eurovision Village, which is kind of like a fairground where lots of the artists come and play to the public in the open air. The weather, unfortunately, hasn't been on our side. Remember, it's spring here. And while we were kind of rehearsing and practicing the first couple of weeks I was here, it was lovely and sunny. But now we're in show week, the weather's turned colder and rainier, which is unfortunate for the Viennese, because they put so much effort into hosting Eurovision. But I'll tell you a little secret. When the contest was originally won and they asked around the towns who would like to host Eurovision, there were quite a few bids put in, but apparently the city of Salzburg, you know, home of Sound of Music and Mozart and all that sort of thing, said, Eurovision does not fit with our profile.
0: No, it's, so, it's too lowbrow for Salzburg.
1: They don't want Eurovision.
0: Yeah, no, I can imagine that. It's because they've got a tourist reputation to protect, so maybe you can't match Mozart and glam, demonic fiddling playing and people jumping out of pianos. I can sort of see where they're coming from. I think we'll play the Finnish song to end with. Alistair, first of all, thank you for taking us in so deeply into the world of Eurovision. Alistair Birch there. Can you tell us a little bit about this Finnish song that we're about to play?
1: Yes, so I mentioned them before. It's Peter singing. It's Linda on the fiddle. It's about a five frozen relationship, and it's on SBS 7:30 tonight is semi-final two. 7:30 on PM on Sunday is the grand final. And if you want to vote, you have to watch the grand final live on Sunday, which is at 5 o'clock in the morning in the east, 3 o'clock in the morning in the west.
0: Okay, Alistair, thank you for your time today.
1: Thank you. Bye-bye.
0: Alistair Birch there. So I'll play this finished track so we can see who Delta is up against the competition. And then we'll check in with our Hollywood report. Hollywood's not doing so well in certain areas. It's winding down in some ways, at least some of the trailer people, the people who make those fancy movie trailers there, they're cutting back. They're not doing it anymore. Maybe streaming is video killed the radio star. Streaming is killing the film star. So we'll see what's in store for Hollywood after this. But in the meantime, this is The Entrant from Finland on Eurovision.

0: That is formidable opposition. That is thick on fiddle playing. The song is called Liechtenhäuten, which is Finland's entry. It's Delta's main competition, according to the bookies. The favourite to win Eurovision this year, Liechtenhäuten by Linda Lampinius and Pete Parkinen. So stick around for that contest. Who will win? Let's move on to another topic, and that is Hollywood. Hollywood is fighting back against artificial intelligence. It's a very difficult war to win. We'll explain how after this.
1: This is going to be quite a ride.
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0: Claude says, in reference to the Finnish entrant this year, "Oh my God, Ash, Delta will kill this dreadful noise, what they call music. I don't like this at all. It's positively vile." Maybe it's not as beautiful as Delta's song, but you know, sometimes people go for quirky. It just looks fun on stage. So maybe it's quirky versus beauty, I think, with those two tracks. So we'll see what the judges go for this year. In the meantime, let us wander over to California. Now, AI has been in the news. It's coming for all of our jobs. How will actors, screenwriters deal with it? Kevin Ott is our overnight's Hollywood reporter and can fill us in as to what's going on over there. Hello, Kevin.
5: Good morning, Pav.
0: Oh, it's Ashwin here today. Pav's away on leave for a little while.
5: Sorry. My goodness. Ashwin, I apologize.
0: No, that's okay. That's okay.
5: I'm going to keep talking so I sound smart.
0: No, someone called me, who was it? Mike Girardi calls me Stuart, who's our producer. So I've had a few different names, but that's okay. I was going to ask you now, I mean, we were talking about whether I was AI or not as a presenter, because AI is coming for our radio jobs, but how is Hollywood fighting back against AI?
5: Well, first of all, the A in AI does stand, Dan, it does stand for Ashwin. So yeah.
0: That's not good for people.
5: Okay. So, you know, Hollywood actors and writers, mostly actors seemingly, have really been pushing back against AI in kind of a variety of ways. Some of them have been doing it on sort of a political level. Justine Bateman has been a very outspoken anti-AI advocate for a while. Kate Blanchett actually formed co-founded a nonprofit that's designed to sort of help you out if you think that your likeness has been stolen

0: him, including one of him saying, "All right, all right, all right." His big catchphrase from Dazed and Confused. So he's basically trying to protect himself with the legal tools he has available to him right now. Now, he did that, and then Taylor Swift did kind of the same thing. You know, she used some pictures of herself, clips of her voice, and that is presumably enough, according to the lawyers, I guess, to build a good case if someone uses your AI image to say, hey, that's me, here's proof, here's who I am. Whether it'll stand up in court, whether it'll, you know, sort of what kind of challenge he would use this to go after, like what kind of, you know, what he might see out there, what AI version he might see out there of himself, that kind of spurns him on to use this legal tool. We don't know what that'll look like yet, but we should keep an eye on what's happening with him, you know, in courtrooms as far as AI goes, because it will be interesting to see how this strategy pays off.
1: It can get quite expensive to take out trademarks in different categories in different countries. So if you're a very well-off actor, I'm sure it's fine. But for others in the industry, it can be quite hard to protect themselves.
0: Certainly, certainly. And that's what I think. I don't know too much about the organization that Kate Blanchett co-founded, but I think what they do is that's more of a tool for, you know, if you don't have the resources of a Matthew McConaughey or a Kate Blanchett you can kind of go on there and register that there have been thefts. It acts as sort of a clearinghouse, I think, where you can record information, sort of a place where, I guess, you know, if you're building a legal case, you can use that somehow. Again, I'm not totally sure, but yeah, there are, I think, people like Kate Blanchett kind of trying to look out for the little guy a little more.
1: Okay.
0: And as we say, Justine Bateman as well, there are those like Matthew McConaughey who are sort of taking the fight very personally. And then there are those like Kate Blanchett and Justine Bateman who are trying to sort of look out for the industry as a whole, including, as you point out, those actors who don't make as much money as them.
1: It's such a tough war to fight, given the world is moving towards AI. So we'll see how this unfolds legally in the years ahead. Netflix, in the meantime, they are getting into the world of dogs. Can you explain how?
0: Yeah, this is pretty cool. So Netflix has, for a while now, been trying to move into the live space, to the live broadcast space. Streaming, as we've discussed, it's great for watching a sort of movie that already exists and is just sitting on a server somewhere. It's a little more difficult when you want to broadcast, say, a football game or some other kind of sporting event or a news event that's happening live. And Netflix has been pushing into that space. They did a thing last year where a guy climbed a skyscraper. It was called Skyscraper Live. It was really, I watched about 5 minutes of it before I had to turn it off because I was afraid for the guy. I didn't want to see the guy fall off. But I also imagine that's why they bought it, because it was so popular. The next move they're making is, here in the United States, we have something called the Westminster Dog Show.
1: Actually, before you continue, let me play a small grab from the Westminster Dog Show so people can hear what it's like.
2: Storm, the Doberman Pinscher.
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2: Madison Square Garden is once more the scene of America's greatest event in dogdom.
1: It's almost like Letterman or Jay Leno. There's a real glam to these dog events, isn't there?
0: Absolutely, yeah. And this is, and you know, Netflix is going to be broadcasting this live, the Westminster Dog Show. It's run by, or at least judged by, the American Kennel Corporation. There's an Australian version of that, which I believe is called the Australian Kennel Corporation. I think there's another word in there, Australian National Kennel Council. That's what it is. So we have you guys have that. We have the AKC, the American Kennel Club. They put on this dog show every year. If you've seen the movie Best in Show, the great Christopher Guest comedy, if you've seen that movie, that is basically a parody of what happens at these dog shows.

0: They're very cool. They're very fun to watch. It's mostly people sort of, I'm sure people, your audience has seen them, the dogs sort of parading around the ground so that people can see how they, what their gait is like, what their trot is like, things like that. Then you have the judges sort of lifting their hindquarters. But really, it's all about the personality of the dogs, and that's why people love watching this. And it was always something that, you know, when it was on here in the States, and, you know, back during the days when you had cable and you were still flipping through channels, it would really be a thing that you would just stop and watch. And I think Netflix knows that. I think they know that it got good ratings when it was on the, you know, the terrestrial channels. So they snapped it up as quickly as they could. I hope they distribute it internationally. I hope you guys are able to see it in Australia because, man, these dogs are great. They're just great dogs. You'd think they'd be neurotic and psychotic because they're, you know, they're so sheltered and they're possibly kind of inbred. But they're great dogs and they're so sweet and it's such a great thing to watch.
1: Oh, very, very cool. Well, we have Muster Dogs on the ABC, and socially, social media wise, people watch so many dog videos and cat videos. That seems like a really good animal to get into. Hopefully there'll be a good cat show as well on Netflix one day. One of the sadder elements, though, of Hollywood, though, not just the AI, it seems to be shutting down in different ways. What's the latest sign of decline?
0: Yeah, this is a company called the Trailer Park. So here in the U.S., we have trailer parks. I guess, I don't know if you guys call them caravan parks. I don't know if there's going to be a language barrier here. But it's, a mobile home trailer park is a place where there's a lot of mobile homes here. There is a company called Trailer Park, which is kind of a pun because they make movie trailers. This company it's kind of the industry standard. I might want to say there are definitely other companies that make movie trailers, but these guys, look, if you saw the trailer for the next Star Wars movie, The Mandalorian and Grogu, they made that. If you watch the trailers for the two Wicked movies, they made those. That's the sort of level that they're working on. And they're laying off 150 people and shutting down some of their offices. Now, last week, either last week or the week before, we had talked about the company Quixote, which is a company that sort of rents out production equipment, everything except a camera. If you need it for your production, you can get it at Quixote. Quixote laid off a bunch of people. They shuttered a bunch of offices. Now the trailer park is doing the same thing. They're shutting down a lot of their trailer making sort of technology and departments. What they're sticking with, because it's not disappearing completely, and this is interesting, what they're sticking with is video game trailers. So they're going to keep making trailers for video games, but largely they're going to cut back on making trailers for movies, which I think says a lot about the viability of the video game industry for the future. I think that's something that they probably see, and correctly so, as a more steady business going into the future than the movie industry, which, as we pointed out, and as is evidenced by this story and the story last week about Quixote, is absolutely shrinking.
1: Also, is AI able to make trailers more cheaply? Are there other factors as to why a big, expensive trailer company might struggle?
0: I mean, so, yeah. When you see a movie's budget, right? A lot of the sort of conventional wisdom is if you look at a movie's budget, you actually need to double it because that's what they're spending on marketing and advertising, right? So if you've got a movie, some big superhero movie that costs $200 million, there's another $200 million in there that's being spent on marketing and advertising. That includes trailers, that includes posters. Trailer Park makes poster art and stuff like that too, and they're going to keep making that, by the way. But, all that marketing includes trailers, posters, billboards, press junkets, things like that. So it's really expensive. So you can imagine that if they see AI as as a way out of spending all that money, then yes, we're going to see more AI movie trailers in the future, definitely.
1: Okay. All right, one last one to end with. This is a culture war issue that's come to the movies again with The Odyssey. What's happening here?
0: Yeah, this is Elon Musk is behind a lot of this. And a lot of the discourse about this has been happening on Twitter. As people probably know, Christopher Nolan is making The Odyssey. He has made The Odyssey. We've had a trailer for it. It stars Matt Damon as Odysseus. It looks pretty good. It looks typical Nolan. It's a little washed out, but it looks like fun. So Elon Musk is upset because apparently in this movie, Helen of Troy, who is the most beautiful woman in the world, is played by Lupita Nyong'o. And he is very upset that a woman with dark skin of African descent and Mexican descent as well is playing the most beautiful woman in the world. I think he and his ilk believe that it should be a blonde-haired, blue-eyed woman, or at the very least a white woman. I'm not sure. What we do need to remember, though, is that Helen of Troy is a fictional character. We are not hewing closely to historical fact, right? There is a Cyclops in this story. There are sea monsters in this story. So let's remember that. But the other interesting thing is, I think, about this, is that Elon is pointing out that he thinks that they're doing it to get Oscars. Because a couple of years ago, the Oscars actually did announce that there would be new sort of diversity requirements if you were able, you're going to be able to get Best Picture, and really only Best Picture. And those diversity requirements are such that, yes, you maybe need to have more, underrepresented groups in your movie. But if you look at the requirements, there's a bunch of tiers. And you don't need to have a cast. You can have an all-white movie and still be eligible under the new Academy diversity rules if you have people behind the camera, people working behind the camera, people on the crew, people on the development team, executives who are making the movie. The whole goal of the Oscars diversity requirements is to boost everyone in the industry, not just actors, and not just get more actors of color or whatever up there on screen, but get them, you know, more in the industry as well. So he's kind of wrong about that because, like I said, the movie could have an all-white cast and still be eligible for Best Picture under the Academy's diversity rules. So just keep these things in mind. You know, I'm not a huge fan of Christopher Nolan, so I'm not here sort of defending him just as a knee-jerk thing or anything. But, you know, whenever these controversies crop up, it's always sort of important to kind of look at them in perspective, remember that these are fictional stories, and learn as much as you can about what the people who are against it are claiming.
1: We also have this with The Little Mermaid. This seems to come up. People just seem really uncomfortable with fictional characters. And even the fictional Troy was not in Helsinki. It was not in Finland. It was in Turkey, modern-day Turkey, and part of the Silk Road. So it's just really weirdly dark conversations, unusual conversations that come up. But Kevin, I appreciate you taking us into the varied world of Hollywood and how things are going wrong and right in different ways. So nice to chat to you again.
0: Thanks, Ashwin.
1: Thank you. Kevin Ott there here on ABC Radio Overnights. Let's go to the news and then we'll join the open line conversation. So if there's something on your mind, you can think about that now and join me for that chat after this. This is Elvis Presley.

0: Elvis Presley there with Moody Blue, a song that I have to admit I've never heard before, but it's fun. Beautiful and upbeat. As we approach the news, we'll dive into the open line conversation. So if there is something that is on your mind that you'd like to talk about, give me a call. Think about it. Give me a call on the during the news, 1300 800 222, 1300 800 222. And then we'll dive into an artist who spent nearly 30 years as a police officer and is now a singer-songwriter. So that world that he saw as a police officer is coming out in his music. So we'll explore that story. That's what we've got planned for the next hour. So stick around for that conversation. But open line next, 1300 800 222. I'm Ashwin Sekar here on Overnights with Stu producing. Now it's news time.
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0: ABC News with Andrew Kaloupas. Australia's special envoy to combat Islamophobia says the federal government's taking too long to respond to a landmark report into anti-Muslim hatred. Aftab Malik's report, handed to the government last year, found Islamophobic incidents have sharply increased since the October 7 attacks in Israel. In a statement, the Multicultural Affairs Minister, Anne Ali, says the Albanese government is focused on combating Islamophobia and is carefully considering the report and its 54 recommendations, with a response to be provided soon. Mr. Malik has urged the government not to wait for another Christchurch massacre before responding. Home Affairs Minister Tony Burke has announced an organisation of neo-Nazis has been listed as a prohibited hate group, also known as the European Australian Movement and the National Socialist Network. White Australia is the second group to be banned under hate laws. From today, supporting, funding, training, recruiting, joining or directing the group now constitutes a criminal offence with a maximum penalty of 15 years in prison. Mr. Burke says the organisation claimed to have disbanded in January, but that didn't change the fact that the group continued to engage in hateful behaviour.
1: They've engaged in a series of examples of bigotry, all of which fit with their white supremacist ideology. It's been made clear today that under Australian law, they are now a banned organisation.
0: US President Donald Trump has refused to comment about a potential war between China and the United States over Taiwan. Speaking to journalists on his return flight from a visit to Beijing, he said he listened to President Xi Jinping about Beijing's opposition to Taiwanese independence, but stressed he hadn't expressed an opinion. With a fragile ceasefire in place with Iran, Mr. Trump played down any talk of conflict between the superpowers over Taiwan.
2: I think the last thing we need right now is a war. That's 9,500 miles away. I think that's the last thing we need. We're doing very well.
3: Would the U.S. defend Taiwan if it came to it?
2: I don't want to say. I'm not going to say that. There's only one person that knows that. You know who it is? Me.
0: Homicide Squad detectives are investigating the deaths of a man and a woman at Werribee in Melbourne's southwest. Police say the bodies were found as officers conducted a welfare check on a property at Melton Close Friday afternoon. Both are yet to be formally identified. A postmortem will be conducted to determine the cause of death. The investigation into the incident is ongoing. Health experts are urging people in the Northern Territory to get booster shots. Amid a growing outbreak of diphtheria, one person has died and more than 100 cases have now been recorded. The disease was once a major cause of death before vaccines were introduced in the 1940s. Chief Medical Officer of the Central Australian Aboriginal Congress, John Boffa, says immunity can fade over time, particularly if people haven't received a booster in recent years.
4: Young people, even if they got their booster at 12, we need to be boosting young people and adults if it's been more than 5 years since they've had their vaccine. And that's become really clear. And even 10 years is not enough. So the vaccine is tried and proven. It's safe. It's effective. It works. It'll prevent death.
0: Think tank the Australia Institute has hit back at the Prime Minister's claim its campaign for a new profit tax for gas companies is dishonest. Anthony Albanese ruled out the inclusion of a gas tax in the federal budget, saying the industry already pays $22 billion in tax each year. The Institute's chief executive, Richard Dennis, says the government is parroting the gas industry's own arguments.
5: That $22 billion figure is not the tax figure from the tax office. It's not from Treasury. It's from the gas industry. And he also misled people. He's conflating the tax paid by the gas industry with the tax paid on gas exports.
0: To sport, in South Sydney has experienced a horror night in the NRL's magic round, going down 32-10 to the Dolphins and losing star centre Latrell Mitchell to injury at Lang Park. Earlier on Friday, Cronulla Sutherland piled more pain onto the underperforming Canterbury Bankstown Bulldogs, running out 38-16 winners also at Lang Park. ABC News.
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7: Good morning. That is the number. Those are the numbers to call for the open line conversation. 1300 800 222, especially. I'm Ashwin Stewart. We'll take your call. What is on your mind? It could be anything. Give me a call now. We've been speaking about a few different things this program so far, including languages and the pronunciation of vicarious versus vicarious. We had a conversation about diversity in films. I've had a couple of text messages about that. Whatever happens to be on your mind, give me a call, 1300 800 222. And then later on this hour, we will look into the music of a former police officer turned singer-songwriter. So an interesting detour that we'll go on today together. While you call in, this is REM, Shiny Happy People.

0: That's Shiny Happy People by REM. I used to hate that song so much, but I've grown to love it, maybe as I get older. As you mature, you learn to love REM. Chris in the Southern Waters writes, "Hi Ashwin, for the open line, I never knew why, so I finally researched the answer a month ago. The difference between a hotel or a motel is simply that a motel is a hotel on a motorway." I didn't know that. Okay, was it just me who didn't know this? Does everybody else already know this or not? Chris, I didn't know that as well. By that logic, a hotel on a mountain should be called a snowtel, shouldn't it? Consistency. 1300 800 222 if you'd like to join in the conversation for the open line. Tim has rung in. Truck driver Tim on the road. Hello, Tim.
1: Hi, mate. How are you?
0: I'm good. Are you on a mission anywhere exciting tonight?
1: Oh, I was going back to the yard to go home, mate.
0: Oh, good. I love that feeling when you can rest up and go to bed. But what's on your mind tonight for the open line?
1: Yeah, just before I start, you know why people are called mushrooms, don't you?
0: I was saying earlier, if you've just joined, that people get insulted with the word mushroom. What does that mean?
1: Well, it's mushroom. Everyone gets called a mushroom because they're stuck in the dark and fed a lot of crap.
0: Okay. All right. So it's still an insult, but not as bad.
1: Yeah, that's right. That's right. But anyway, what's on my mind is the government done these budgets and stuff like that. But not once have they mentioned anything what they're going to do. Are they going to ramp up youth crime or what are they going to do with that? They've gone this, adult crime, adult time. That's fine, no problem. But these kids are going out doing these crimes and they're going to go, I'll go in, I'll get bail, I'm out in an hour or two. They go and commit the crimes again. Stuff the adult time, adult crime. It should be straight to jail, no bail.
0: I suppose.
1: Then make a mockery of these kids. Yeah. They're going to go, I'm not going to do it because the other dude done it and he got 2 years, 3 years straight away, no questions asked. Yeah. I'm not going there.
0: I think law and order is a state issue, so you'll see state premiers talk about crime, whereas the federal government will do property laws and things that are done at the federal level. But you want to hear more from your premiers about the tough-on-crime laws.
1: Well, it's not just Australia. It's just not in our like Queensland. It's all over the country. So why can't the federal government go, hang on a minute, it's not working for these state governments. Let's step in and make it harsher.
0: Yeah, I think that is the message. Oh, I've had, who was it, Tracy from Mooney Ponds called, and she does a lot of social work as well. She said, and this is probably such a hard issue, how do you stop crime? Because there's so many different theories about it. One is stricter punishment. Another is intervene early before they, go off the rails, more social work kind of angle. And one is deterrence with punishment. So there's called a broken window theory where if you let a neighbourhood get run down, people feel they lose respect, they lose civic sense, and they just behave their worst in a run-down neighbourhood. So there's so many theories of how to reduce crime.
1: But they're using that as an excuse. Oh, because I come from a poor neighbourhood, I've got the right to commit a crime. It's not. It's just they're delinquents. They know they can get away with it because the government's got no powers to do anything. I think this is where they need to make it look. You've committed the crime. There's no seeing daylight for 2, 3, 4, 5 years, whatever.
0: So you want to see more jail time for youth crime? Is that what you mean?
1: Basically, for any crime, regardless. Like, at the moment, you can murder somebody, you're out in 4 years, 5 years.
0: Yeah.
1: You can steal a car and they get a slap on the wrist and they're out 24 hours later and we're doing it again. There's no punishment for these crimes that they are committing and they're just running rampant.
0: I think, I take your point. We do need strict punishments that deter people. One of the critics of this approach, though, is people, that assumes people are behaving rationally. They're thinking, if I do this crime, this will be my punishment. If I don't do it, this will be my life. But a lot of people aren't thinking so rationally. So you have to tackle it another way, not just thinking rationally, but how do you get them out of that situation, out of that temptation, get them into a good job, more of that social work angle, because they're just not calculating it rationally like that.
1: Yeah, that's right. But who knows? It's just, there's a lot of work to be done around it, but something's got to be done soon because there's a lot of older people out there that don't even want to leave their homes, mate, because they're too afraid to go anywhere.
0: You know, I feel the same when I go to my parents' house. I worry that they're going to have a break-in one day and I won't be there. It'll just be them. And I just tell them I don't want to give away what I tell them, but you worry for your parents as you get older, don't you?
1: Well, that's right. And we're in an aging population now. So Yeah, it just worries me. But anyway, not much I can do about it, but I thought I'd just raise it.
0: Well, really important issue. It's one of the most important issues, law and order, keeping the peace. So thank you for calling in, Tim.
1: No worries, mate. You have a good day, eh?
0: And you too as well. Crime, law and order, Mal says, is a state issue. Yeah, very much so. And the federal government focuses on the budget and other issues. So this is why it didn't come up in that recent conversation about the budget. But there are multiple theories of criminology, and it's not always harsher punishment. Sometimes it is that broken window theory, or it is proper jobs. It's just, yeah, there's multiple ways that are not always easy for politicians to sell to the public these solutions, but complicated conversation for sure. Rachel has called in from Botany. Hello, Rachel.
2: Very good early morning to you, Ashwin.
0: Good early morning. Now, you have the intonation of Angela Cumming for some reason from New Zealand. Are you a Kiwi by any chance?
2: I am not, no.
0: You've just adopted the Kiwi friendliness.
2: I am known for being very, very friendly.
0: Oh, good. What's on your mind for the open
2: line? And I'm always like this, whether it's 4 o'clock in the morning or 5 o'clock in the afternoon, I'm always happy and upbeat.
0: Oh, how do you do that? Do you just sleep well, or do you just eat well?
2: Yeah, well, no, I don't sleep at all, which is probably why I'm up at four. I've just taken my son off to work, and I'm about to go to the gym. So, early up and at it. Anyway, I was ringing in, Ashwin, just because I've been seeing this new advertisement on Channel 9 for a reality TV show with a group of celebrities. I believe it's set in the Bahamas, and they are dropped into shark-infested waters, and they do shark encounters, and it gets progressively scarier and progressively more risque as it goes along, where there's open water swimming with tiger sharks and things like this. And I just think putting something like that on TV is really sort of irresponsible, morally irresponsible. It just doesn't sit right with me. We're here in a country where we have just had so many shark attacks over our summer, where there is so much trauma around that. We lost a little boy in the eastern suburbs who was just swimming with his friends. And then we're making a reality TV show and throwing, you know, celebrities, if we like to call them that in inverted commas, into waters and like glorifying that and stirring that kind of thing up. And I just think, where on earth has our decency gone that we're showing that kind of thing on TV?
0: Yeah, interesting point. I had Holly Baird on the other day, and she definitely did not recommend swimming with tiger sharks and great white sharks. There's much friendlier, nicer sharks. Yeah, it's an interesting one, because TV is always a little bit fanciful, isn't it? It always does things that no ordinary person should do, but it often comes with a disclaimer. Did you look at this and think it's just, you don't want to see it at all, even if it's a fanciful presentation? You don't want to see that at all on TV?
2: Yeah, no, I think it's just something that we don't need to see. I think it's something that we don't need to glorify, jumping in and doing risky things with sharks when we live in a country.

0: country where we watch the news that goes every major news story for, you know, 2 weeks over the summer was how traumatic it is and what we're doing in terms of drones and netting and that sort of thing. And imagine the families of those people that lost loved ones and they're sitting there and this ad comes on TV and then this shows, they might not watch the show, but they're sitting there and the ad comes on TV. Surely that's got to be traumatic.
1: Sure. And I think there's different ways to get the adrenaline rush that doesn't involve sharks. You can just make them eat whatever people eat on tropical islands or do log jumps and things that are abseiling. There's ways to scare people that don't involve swimming with tiger sharks.
0: Absolutely. Yeah, I don't think we need to bring up something that's obviously very traumatic.
1: Yeah. Rachel, thanks for your point of view tonight.
0: Thanks, Ashwin.
1: Rachel there in Botany. Good point about the shark promotion of swimming with sharks. Greg has called in from Ryde. Hello, Greg.
2: G'day, mate. Listen, can you tell me how old you are, please?
1: 46 now.
2: Oh, you're very young. I'll be 74 in July.
1: I'm catching up, though. I feel we're in the same age bracket. You know, sometimes you get a drop-down menu when you're filling in forms? I'm in the 46 to 60 or 54 age bracket, so I'm not far behind.
2: Mate, I was born 7 years after the closure of the Second World War.
1: Wow, that's a lot of decades to... So that was 39 to 45, so you were born in 52.
2: Correct. The year of the dragon.
1: Oh, great. Oh, were people
2: in
1: talking...
2: mythology.
1: Now, were people talking about the Chinese astrology signs in the 50s, or did that come later?
2: Oh, I'm not too sure, Marty. There's a whole lot of knowledge which is unknown at this time by run-of-the-mill people.
1: Sure.
2: But I want to talk about ageism in the workforce.
1: Yes.
2: I was told when I was 40 years old, when I was going for jobs, that I was too old.
1: When you were 40, can you tell, not the company, but what kind of work you were doing?
2: Stores work. Stores, warehousing and stores-based jobs, like storemen and senior storemen and things like that.
1: And so they just said you can't keep up with it anymore at the age of 40?
2: Mate, I was doing night school for Woolworths, starting at 9 p.m. at night and working right through the night.
1: Mm.
2: So if I can compete with university students who were working alongside me, and I was in my 40s, well, you know, that must count for something.
1: This is really painful that people get pushed out of work in their 40s, because what do you do? Do you start a business? Do you drive taxis, something self-employed? What did you do when you started to face that pressure?
2: I went to Medibank TAFE and I did 6 separate subjects. I did purchasing and supply management, office skills, sales and marketing.
1: Yeah.
2: A computer course to upskill me to the latest computer hardware and things like that. Mate, in many cultures, old people are treasured. Their experience, their life experience, their value is treasured.
1: Yeah.
2: Yes, China, Japan.
1: Yeah, I was born in one of them, India as well. The elder people are very much respected over there, the way they're talked to and looked after. That is one of the hardest parts of growing old in Australia. You get isolated, you get pushed aside by your job, by television. Sometimes you end up alone at home watching TV at 7 o'clock at night. The kids don't call as much. They don't visit as much. It can be a really lonely existence, which is why I think nighttime radio is quite important, because a lot of the time, overnight's radio, nightlife radio is people's friend through the night.
2: Yeah, well, my late father told me once that a nursing home is God's waiting room.
1: Yeah.
2: And it's very, very true. That's where you go to die.
1: Yeah. It's so interesting because on nightlife, Suzanne was talking about the nocebo effect, which is when if you think you've got some illness, you're more likely to die or to get sick because you think it's happening. And a nursing home, if it's just putting you in a negative state, it probably hurries things along.
2: You're not valued when you reach a certain age, after 60 or 70 or even 80. You're not valued by society. Mm. You're just pushed aside. The people ignore you. You don't get valued for your life experience and what you've done in your whole career.
1: No.
2: Whatever that is, mate. I stopped work in 1996. When I couldn't go no further. I worked at ABC Gore Hill, the TV station. I was in the engineering

0: in Supply Branch, and I was the manager of that. My brother worked on Rush. You know the TV show Rush?
1: Yes.
0: Well, he was a chippy, so he worked in the set makers area, and he used to do all the sets for Rush. So, mate, I have so many jobs that I lost count how many jobs I've had.
1: The hard part is we can't change the culture very easily, Greg. We can only change our reaction to it. So we can't make Australia a really warm collective culture towards the older people and suddenly respect them the way they do in China or Japan. So we can only handle how we react. So have you at least tried to work on how am I going to do that? How am I going to develop my stoic attitude to all this? Or have you tried to work on your reaction to all of this ageism?
0: I've got to go over my head because I can't do anything about it. I'm not in charge.

0: charge of the government.
1: No.
0: I'm not in charge of education or in departments of ageism and retirees. You know, we elect government politicians to look after everybody's got value, mate. Every single person in Australia has some sort of value.
1: Yeah, no, I agree, and I notice it happens in your 40s, I think, the work getting pushed aside at work for younger, more energetic people. So it's a really difficult problem, and people don't have good solutions for it. They become self-employed. They run away in some way. They just move overseas to another society. It's a really hard problem to fix ageism. So, yeah, you've raised a good point, Greg, and I wish we had easy answers for it, but I appreciate you bringing it up.
0: You have a great morning, okay?
1: You too, Greg. Thanks for calling.
0: Thank you, buddy. Bye-bye.
1: Ageism is, yeah, very tough one. If you've got any thoughts on it, what we can do as a culture to address it, how do we change a culture? 1300 800 222 is the number to call. Andy has called in from Townsville. Hello, Andy. Andy, are you there? No, Andy, one more chance. Can you hear me? No, I think something's gone on. I'll put him on hold, Stu, see if you can talk to him one more time. Cecilia has called in from Ararat in Victoria. Hello, Cecilia.
2: Good morning. How are you, Ashwin?
1: I'm good, thank you. What's on your mind tonight?
2: Well, I'm thinking that a lot of people are saying, you know, do the time, do the crime. And I'm a teacher, and I've seen a lot of very damaged kids that we work very hard in school, and most of them respond in some way. But what I'm saying, ringing up, is when we put someone in jail, it costs the community $150,000 a year to keep them locked up.
1: Yeah.
2: That's what it costs to maintain a prison, and have people work, you know, 24 hours a day, 7 days a week and all that sort of stuff. If there's not something that happens to putting them in jail isn't going to change things. It just puts them amongst other people who are as damaged as much as it. Unless the jail system does something to change things, then it's $150,000 wasted. I have heard that there's some jails closing down in places like Denmark, Holland and other places overseas where they approach what happens in prison. They go out to a job, a real job. They have to send money home to their families. They get themselves reorganised or something in how to earn and how to survive, you know, how to, rather than go out and steal. And there's lots of things that change. I don't know. Well, I haven't been there, so I don't know. But, you know, just saying lock them up.
1: No.
2: Who's got $150,000 a year per person? You know, that's a lot of money on the country's budget. Surely we should get something for it. You should expect change. And I think your broken window thing is quite right.
1: Yeah, there was about six explanations for crime. The broken window was one. One is biological factors. Some of people are higher in testosterone and aggression. One is social factors. How were they raised by their parents? How much discipline did they get? There's just multiple explanations for how someone ends up in crime as a criminal. And you're a teacher. Is there any insights you can shine on the classroom situation? Do you see children going down a dangerous path in the school system? And what have you noticed?
2: Yeah, well, the schools have really turned around the way. Like it's some schools will just aim on punishment and that, but the school that I've worked in work at forming relationships with students and giving them a positive self-esteem and so that they and build on what they can do and bring kids up. And, you know, I think there's one, I'm a casual relief teacher, so I go in and I get the worst of it because, you know, you won't be here tomorrow to give me any consequences sort of thing. And but they have some of the schools have a really good balance. And so they have kids by the time they get up to the top of the school have a much better self-esteem. Some kids come in with a shocking self-esteem.
1: Yes.
2: And I think if they haven't got a self-esteem, you've got nothing to start at, no matter what you go at.

0: And things happen to kids that they've got no control over.
1: No, so that's a good point.
0: Like, there's a thing point at the moment that girl was 13 who got off. Well, who's taking over? She's 13. I don't know if she's got parents, if she's a ward of the state, what she is, but somewhere there must be an adult, and it doesn't have to be a prison, who has to take over for her.
1: Yes. I think the point of prisons is, yes, they're expensive. They only house people to keep the community safe, but they also need to do some deterrence and reformation work as well. Cecilia, it's an interesting conversation. Thanks for bringing another side to it.
0: Yeah, thank you. Thanks.
1: Cecilia there from Ararat in Victoria. George, our last caller for the open line, has rung in. Hi, George in La Kemba.
2: Yeah, g'day, Ashwin. Yeah, I wanted I was prompted by Greg from Ride's comments, but I just wanted to pick up briefly on what the previous lady said, and because it leads into what I wanted to say. As you kind of pointed out, the cost of jailing somebody is rather prohibitive, and if the money was actually spent on preventative measures in the first place, but unfortunately, people are so focused on cutting back on government expenditure and sort of cutting their tax. Taxes, so there's, you know, sort of and cutting government expenditure as a result of pay for the tax cuts. It's a mindset that's self-defeating, but people fail to see it. Now, what I wanted to follow on from Greg's comments, ageism is starting to actually occur at a much younger level these days, as he pointed out, and for different reasons. I was actually at a conference about child and pediatric health, and I came up with a question in regards, a response to what one of the speakers was talking about the effects of unemployment in terms of being brought up in a family where unemployment might be rife because you're living in a lower social economic demographic, you know, out in the western suburbs of Sydney or Melbourne or wherever it might be, where you might have intergenerational unemployment and becomes a kind of mindset and becomes a very corrosive mindset that's very difficult for even the brightest young kid to escape from. Some might do it, but they're probably the exception rather than the rule, obviously. And it coming down the pipe, as has often been mentioned in recent times, but people are really not taking it on board properly, is the effects of AI and robotics on employment. I mean, the estimates have been up to 40% of jobs could go in the next decade or two by 2050 or so. That is just astronomical. And so, politicians of all stripes are sticking their heads in the sand and hoping that they're not going to be on board, it's not going to be on their watch when it happens. But it's coming down the pipe a lot quicker than people realise. And unless we figure out a way to cope with it, with universal basic income and sort of a much wider availability of teaching and so forth, and also figuring out what people are going to do with their lives if they don't have jobs, the level of unrest that we could have with sort of that level of unemployment is
1: it's
2: rather unsettling to contemplate.
1: And that is, I mean, universal basic income was always seen as a fringe issue, but the more AI wipes away jobs, it will be clamoured. It'll come to the centre of the conversation. And we've, as a society, for the last several thousand years, we've just been able to think about work, farming, metalwork, office work. Now we will have to have a post-work mentality. No more jobs because AI can do it, robots can do it. What do we do with our time? It's such a big question for ordinary folk, all of us, to think about, but that's what we will have to do. Someone has to help us with that conversation. And I'm not sure politicians are the best people for that conversation. It's all of us will have to start thinking about this more deeply.
2: Yeah, that's why I wanted to sort of just put it out there as an issue for people to think about it. Because, I mean, the rise of things like One Nation, that, I mean, is a response to kind of sort of hopelessness and apathy and lack of opportunity, whether it be through, you know, sort of not being able to acquire a property or get a job or so forth. They were seeing it all around the world with the rise of right-wing populist governments. It's no accident that it's coming up. And that's when, at a time when the majority of this change still hasn't actually been dumped on us. It's only with the harbingers of that we're experiencing at the moment, not the full effect.
1: Yes.
2: And so it's something that really we need to talk about a lot more.
1: Very much, George. Well, thank you for joining that. We'll keep that conversation going as the days go on.
2: Yeah, and I feel you, Greg. I worked at ABC at Gore Hill as well, so who knows, our paths might have crossed. So stay strong.

0: brother in ride, Greg. We're thinking of you.
1: Yeah, love that, George. Thank you.
0: Cheers.
1: George in Lakemba, how do we deal with ageing? And populism, whatever you think of any populist movement, the answer will be to, in some ways, go back culturally and economically to the way things used to be. Have a simpler life, maybe close the borders, see if we can make it work that way. But if that doesn't work, if that doesn't work in 15 years, we will have to revisit the solutions of how to deal with economic pain. And we may have spent 15 years at each other's throats in quite a rough conversation, rough arguments about these issues, these populist issues. So something to be handled for the next 10 to 15 years. So we can't solve it all in this open line, but I really enjoy you starting the conversation. 1300 800 222 is that number if you'd like to join in. That's it for Open Line for tonight. It'll be back next weekend because I would like to introduce you to a musician. His name is Kevin Sullivan. He joined the New South Wales Police in 1984 and was there for nearly 30 years. And that experience is now feeding into his work as a singer-songwriter. We'll start with one of his songs. This is called Unknown People.

0: That's Unknown People by Kevin Sullivan. Kevin joined the police force, the New South Wales Police, in 1984, and he was one of the graduates in the first group to come through the new police academy in Goulburn. Over the next 25 years, he was part of the team investigating some of the most famous and infamous cases in Australian history: the Milperra massacre, the Thredbo landslide, the Waterfall train disaster. He worked in witness protection, ended up as part of the bomb squad at the Sydney Olympic Games, so it was quite a varied policing career. But he also had a love of music, and these days is making a new career as a singer-songwriter, and Kevin is your special guest this morning. Hello, Kevin.
1: Good morning, Ashwin, and good morning to your listeners.
0: That was a lovely song, Unknown People. Can you tell us a bit more about what it was about?
1: Yeah, it's about the Waterfall train disaster, so it's a little bit of a sad song, and like you said, I was in the police for many, many years, and in the crime scene particularly, I dealt with major crime and a lot of trauma. I would later develop post-traumatic stress from my time in the police and particularly the crime scene forensic work. And years later, when I got out, of the hundreds of jobs I did, and I investigated over 40 murders, but some jobs sort of particularly stuck out. And the Waterfall train disaster was one of those. It happened back in 2003 on the 31st of January. Sadly, seven people lost their lives. And forensic police, pretty much around the world, when there's a disaster scene, we do what's called disaster victim identification. So that's the role that I undertook for that job. And I was at the Glebe Morgue with when all the victims were taken there. And one of the victims, I found a letter on him, and it was from his children basically saying, "Keep this letter with you, Dad. It'll always bring you home safely." And it was a job that sort of sat with me. And you know, I had small children then. I have five children now, and you know, I used to receive letters like that for my kids, and a lot of your listeners probably did too. So I wrote that letter, and unknown people were people like me, like you, like a lot of your listeners who see traumatic things. You're not necessarily related to the victims, but you feel a connection. And even though I was a police officer investigating the scene, it's a job that affected me, yeah, and still does to some degree as well. Yeah.
0: Can you talk about what that effect is? How does it leave a mark on you, the career that you've had?
1: I think when you're dealing in a forensic field and particularly crime scene, so I just did, when I was in the crime scene for a long time, it's just major crime. And, you know, I'm currently actually writing an autobiography with a best-selling author that covers my transition from forensic policing to music. And but that particular job, I think when it involves children or the thought of children, and I had attended hundreds of jobs, Ashwin. And you know, you tend to have a certain way you deal, you know, your training, and I studied applied science. So you go into your training with every job, you record it photographically and you sketch and you're collecting samples. But some jobs just sit with you. And I think that connotation of the letter that victim's daughter had written to him, long after I finished that job, it sat with me. And in my quiet moments, and I was still in the police, it used to make me emotional. And so then I would question, what's happening? Am I going crazy myself? And, you know, later on, as part of my PTSD journey, you know, I'd be really emotional. I'd be crying. I'd be uncontrollable. I'd get upset over lots of things. You know, and in my music performances, Ashwin, I sometimes talk about PTSD. You have to

0: focus?
1: It wasn't really given much focus. There's a lot now, but look, back when I was in the crime scene, like every day I'd be doing like a major crime job, and not only murders, but we didn't have a motor vehicle collision section then, so I would also be doing fatal motor vehicle accidents and any sort of death where, if the doctor won't issue a death certificate, I would be called out all hours of the night because your training teaches you with death in particular, you have to treat every death like a murder and you work back from there, because I have done many deaths come across as suicides that have turned out to be murders, fatal motor vehicle collisions, sadly some cot deaths. So you get to a stage where you don't trust people, Ashwin. You don't trust anything, and you listen to other police. So there wasn't much help at all. And I remember before Christmas one year, I did a triple fatal in Sydney, and it was really horrific. And the next day, it was just starting off, the sort of employee assistance branch called us back in to Moorebank Police Station, anyone who'd been at the job. And when I walked in, I'll never forget it, the lady from the employee assistance, she said to me, "Oh, you don't have to come in here. You guys are used to this." And I was like, "Oh, okay." So I just got back in the car and went back to work. So there was sort of this appreciation, you're used to all this trauma. And to some extent you were, because you dealt with it every day. But like I said, with unknown people and about another probably 20, 25 other jobs, they come back to haunt me. And some still do, actually. So music has always been such a great outlet for me, Ashwin.
0: Yeah, and let's talk about that. If you've just joined the conversation, you're hearing from Kevin Sullivan, joined the New South Wales Police in 1984, spent almost 30 years in there, and now is a musician. When you were in the police force, were you playing, or is this something you picked up later?
1: No, I was always a musician. Probably early on, not a great one, Ashton. I was sort of learning my trade. My dad, who's still alive, is 96, and he was a Dixieland jazz pianist, so I'm one of six. So from a very young age, we would be all sitting around the piano or on the piano, and Dad would be playing these really old songs, which he still plays, actually. So I always had music in me. But sometimes, Ashwin, life gets in the way, doesn't it, for artists and for creative people. So I really loved every moment of the police, but over the years I'd been in probably 5-6 years, and I started to then do more music. I would go away on days off and annual leave and tour with people who weren't police. In fact, some of them were closer to the criminals than police, actually. But we would tour on annual leave and play music. And later in life, when I was doing more forensic work and a lot of trauma and real heavy, hard emotional stuff, it was such an amazing outlet for me.
0: Yeah, I was wondering about the outlet, because it's not therapy per se. Therapy is different. It's cognitive techniques, it's storytelling, narrative. It's expression. It's a bit more amorphous, music. How does it help you deal with the dark things that you saw and experienced?
1: Well, one way was, and I would later, because I'd never seen a counsellor, I'd never seen a psychologist or a psychiatrist, never seen anyone. I never thought I had to, Ashwin. Just before I got out, I was an inspector of police at Redfern, and I came off my pushbike. That's what put me out of the police. I was living in Sydney, and I broke my right humerus in 7 places coming home from work, and that was the trauma, and then all these jobs came flooding back. Because in about 27 years in the police, I never took days off leave. I was, you always taught, especially when you do shift work. Back in the 80s, when I joined the police, you were taught, you can't go off sick on night work because someone's got to come in and do your shift. I mean, these days people would love that over time, but back then you didn't take sick days. So I hadn't really taken many sick days in all those years, and then all of a sudden these jobs came flooding back. So I was seeing psychologists. I'd been to a place called St John of God out near Richmond, and I'd done a couple of courses in post-traumatic stress and how to manage it. And, one of the ways that one of the psychologists said to me, the fact that you're a singer-songwriter, have you ever thought of writing songs about the victims or about these innocents? So that was unknown people, and that's one way that really helped me and being able to talk about it. A lot of the times with these trauma, you can't speak about them, and that's part of the problem.
0: Yeah, it's really difficult.

0: problem. So you can access it almost tangentially through your art form and get the feelings out. So it's I was wondering whether to stick on the policing career or the music, because we've got about 12 minutes, but I'd like to play your final song before we end the news. Can you talk about how your musical career has gone? Are you surviving off music, or have you had to do some post-police career? How have you transitioned from policing to music?
1: Yeah, look, it's a hard game, the music industry has been. As all the musicians out there who are listening would agree. Look, I'm on a police pension, so that obviously helps. And but I've toured, and I have three young children who are 10, 14, and 16. So we've been on the we've toured, and actually during COVID, we were on the road for a year, and we were on The Voice and all that sort of stuff. So we've played all around Australia, and we've done over 300,000 kilometres. Living in a caravan. So look, we've been getting by, but yeah, my pension obviously supplements it. I mean, it's been this great transition, because in the police, you know, it was a completely different way of life, and also I had a different outlook on life as well. If you look at me now, people look at photos of me, I've got this really long hair, and all my friends who I joined the police with, they're all losing their hair, and they say to me, "What's going on? We're getting less hair, you're getting more hair." So I've changed my appearance to get away from that sort of policing look. And over the years, we've done a lot of miles, and particularly in the Territory, where I was introduced to an Indigenous singer-songwriter, Stuart Tell Nugget, who sings in the local language where he's from, a place called Elliot, which is halfway between Darwin and Alice Springs.
0: And I will play Elliot in just a moment. But when you said that, I was thinking, what a contrasting career, because when you hear a police officer on TV, it's very matter-of-fact, serious, no-nonsense, because it has to be to discuss the dark elements of life. But you hear a musician, they're free-flowing and left field. It's two personalities you've occupied your whole life. Do you see you've had Jekyll and Hyde, almost two personalities?
1: No, absolutely. And actually, when I first injured myself in the police, and I was like stationed at Redfern, because I always had short back and sides haircut, and I then became a boss, and I'd have to chip people, you know, cut your hair, put your hair up, da da da.
0: Yeah.
1: My hair was growing, and my hair grows pretty quickly too. And I walked into a service station one day to get some fuel in Redfern, and as a police officer, you do tend to judge people on appearances, I must say. And then sometimes you're on the money, but sometimes you're not. And we didn't get much training in mental health, and you know, that's a whole other subject we could talk about. But I walked in to get petrol one day, and I had this long hair, and I looked very dishevelled. And I still had my police identification on me. I was in plain clothes, obviously. And the guy said to me, the attendant said, "Have you got some," like, really rudely, "you got some photo ID?" And I'm thinking, I initially didn't get it. And then I'm thinking, oh, my God, he just thinks I'm some sort of criminal. And I thought, I'm not going to show him my ID. I just showed him a license, and he studied it and then basically flipped it back across the counter to me and sort of, oh, yeah, okay. And I thought, oh, my God, this is probably what I and a lot of police have done to people just on appearance. So, look, I have done that transition now, and looking like a long-haired musician, I get the other side now, Ashwin. So maybe I'm getting a bit of comeuppance. I don't know.
0: Calm. I like it. You've seen both sides of the coin. It's lovely. So this song that you've written called Elliot, can you tell us the story behind it, and we'll take it to the news?
1: Yeah, it's a great story. So we travelled through the Territory. We'd done a lot of shows out there. I was introduced to this Indigenous singer-songwriter, Stuart Joel Nugget, who's from Elliot, but he now lives in Alice Springs. And we toured together. We played at some remote Indigenous schools and different future forums out there. And we sat down and wrote a bunch of songs. And this is the second song we wrote and released. And it's about the town of Elliot. But more importantly, you'll love this, Ashwin. Mm-hmm. It's about the local Indigenous language of Elliot, which is called Jingli. And it's about Stuart's mum, Janet, who's the last female elder who speaks, reads and writes Jingli. So I've met Janet, and she still calls me her son, and it's just a beautiful community. So we wrote the song, and the backstory on Elliot is that we have to try to preserve these Indigenous languages, and not just the Jingli language, but Indigenous languages all over Australia. And you, like me, probably back years ago at school, I was taught, you know, French and Italian, and I can't speak any French. I don't know how you, maybe your French is a bit better, possibly, but mine's pretty ordinary. And I just think maybe we would start learning some Indigenous languages, or particularly in these Indigenous

0: in his town. So I took my family back to Elliot to shoot the music video, and I stayed at the Aboriginal Reserve with Stuart's auntie. And so my children, my wife, the film guy, and we're on this Aboriginal Reserve in North Elliot, and it was the most amazing experience. And I'm hoping this message gets out that we've got to save these Indigenous languages, particularly the Jingli language from Elliot.
1: I think so. And this, all this knowledge about land and kinship and things stored in those languages, and it will help us plant our roots in this country more, because yes, French and Italian are great, but we're here now. So I think these things will really plant our toes into the country. Just before you go, I've had a text message from Leonie saying, "Good morning, Ashwin and Kevin. Thank you for the music and the wonderful interview. Kevin, our hearts go out to you." That's from Leonie and the Cats. So the Cats are wishing you well, Kevin, and I thank you for your time as well today.
0: Thank you. Thanks, Leonie, and thank you, Ashwin, and I love your program, and thanks for having me on today.
1: Appreciate that. That is Kevin Sullivan, and this song is called Elliot.

That is Kevin Sullivan and Stuart Joel Nugget, with Elliot. Lovely song to take us to the news. As we approach, we are about to defend the mushroom, aren't we? The mushroom has been insulted for two, it's been years.

0: used as an insult levelled against people. No longer. You will meet the organiser of a mushroom festival who will take us into the nuances of the mushroom. There's plenty more that we should know. We started the conversation and the quiz. April was saying there's a Japanese mushroom, very expensive. We don't see it on the shelves, but there's just so much more to mushrooms than we appreciate. We'll have a couple more, I guess, hopefully some calls. And Gordon Lynch will be joining in the last half an hour to talk about how to deal with cramping. If you have left the program by then, do listen again. You just Google ABC Radio Overnights after the show, after the program, and you can find it then. I'm Ashwin Sedcar. Stu's producing the program today. Right now, though, it is news time.
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0: ABC News with Andrew Kaloupas. Members of Australia's most prominent neo-Nazi group have remained active online despite claiming to have disbanded. Matt Martino from ABC News Verify reports.
1: The White Australia Group, also known as the National Socialist Network, is now a proscribed hate group after being listed yesterday by the federal government. Anyone involved in the organisation, even if it changes its name, risks 15 years in jail. The group announced it was disbanding in January to get around the laws, but its members have remained active online since. Leader Thomas Sewell has fundraised for a High Court challenge to the laws. He also recently appeared on a vodcast alongside a notorious American neo-Nazi.
0: Australia's Special Envoy to Combat Islamophobia says the federal government is taking too long to respond to a landmark report into anti-Muslim hatred. The report by Aftab Malik, handed to the government last year, found Islamophobic incidents have sharply increased since the October 7 attacks in Israel in 2023. Earlier this week, a man was charged in Brisbane over alleged threats to Muslim worshippers with an AK-47 assault rifle. In a statement, the Multicultural Affairs Minister, Anne Ali, says the Albanese government will deliver a response soon. Mr. Malik says the Australian Muslim community is expecting an appropriate response from the government.
2: These are human lives, these are individuals, these are Australians that are being impacted and marginalised and increasingly being felt unheard. And therefore, there is an immense amount of responsibility placed on my shoulders to ensure that I deliver the outcomes that Muslims across Australia expect from my office.
0: Australians frustrated by flight delays, cancellations and refund battles could soon see stronger protections within months. National tourism reporter Christy Sexton-McGrath explains.
3: The federal budget has put nearly $40 million behind a previously announced government plan to establish a new watchdog and complaints system that could lead to airlines facing fines and paying compensation to passengers if flights are cancelled or delayed. The Aviation Consumer Protection Bill is currently before Parliament and is expected to pass within months. Similar protections have existed in Europe for decades. Consumer advocates say the laws will finally deliver fairer outcomes for travellers, but both Virgin Australia and Qantas say the measures will push up the price of airfares.
0: China's foreign ministry has announced that President Xi Jinping has accepted an invitation from US President Donald Trump to travel to the United States later this year, following a two-day meeting between the two leaders in Beijing. With the details, Tim Wharton.
4: On the flight back to the United States from China, Mr. Trump told reporters on Air Force One that a couple of huge trade deals had been reached. He said that Beijing had agreed to buy 200 Boeing aircraft with a potential commitment to buy 750 more. Mr. Trump also said China would buy billions of dollars of US farm products. The US president added that he'd talked a lot about Taiwan with the Chinese leader, who had pushed him to end arms sales to the self-governing island, which Beijing claims is its own territory. Mr. Trump said he'd made no commitment but would be talking to the leader of Taiwan before making a decision.
0: The United Arab Emirates says it will double its oil export capacity by next year when it duplicates a pipeline running to a port outside the Strait of Hormuz. Global Affairs editor Laura Tingle reports.
5: The UAE's port at Fujairah has been a vital export point precisely because it sits outside the narrow strait and away from Iran's increasingly aggressive

0: claims to the surrounding waters. The Gulf state recently announced it was leaving the OPEC oil cartel with plans to dramatically increase output. The existing pipeline from Abu Dhabi carries 1.8 million barrels per day. Doubling that would bring the UAE export capacity closer to that of Saudi Arabia. But Iran has raised the stakes, claiming this week an expanded zone of control, taking in much of the UAE coastline. Laura Tingle, ABC News, Jerusalem.
1: A third rape retrial in New York of former Hollywood producer and convicted sex offender Harvey Weinstein has ended in a mistrial after the jury remained deadlocked. A Manhattan jury had been weighing up whether the 74-year-old raped hairstylist and actor Jessica Mann in 2013. Weinstein's lawyers argued that the encounter was consensual. A hearing will be held in late June to determine whether prosecutors will choose to go to a fourth trial. ABC News.
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3: Good morning. I was talking a moment ago to Kevin Sullivan about his music, former police officer turned musician, and was asking how music can help recover from some of the difficulties, the trauma was the word he used, from policing. And we've had a message come in from Sean saying music soothes the mortal soul, Ashwin. It has to do with frequency and how it affects our brains from listening to making it. Very interesting that on a physical level it might have that impact, not just the words. I was watching a video about something called infrasound. Infrasound is sound that is at a certain frequency that scares us. Sometimes people say, oh, this house feels creepy, this building feels spooky. Perhaps it's the infrasound because it's of a certain pitch, and I'm not sure if it's the same pitch as a tiger's growl or thunder or something that rightfully scared us in the past, but infrasound is out there, and maybe that's why certain places feel spooky to you. So maybe there's a reverse of that, sounds that uplift rather than haunt. If you'd like to send me any text messages on things you'd like to talk about, 0437 774 774 is the number, or you can call in on 1300 800 222. We'll talk about a mushroom festival next, and we'll get the scoop, the details of the mushrooms that you need to know about. In the meantime, Scott Hamilton is a business and finance commentator. Scott joins you now. Hello.
4: Good morning, Ashwin. How are you?
3: I'm well today. Are you a fan of the mushroom?
4: Oh, look, I love a good mushroom risotto.
3: Oh,
4: you know, I've been known to dabble in the kitchen every now and then, and three or four different styles or types of mushrooms, and saute they in with a bit of garlic and a bit of thyme, a bit of
3: Lovely.
4: Butter, and then whack that into the risotto, and it is a family hit here. So, yeah, I do enjoy mushrooms.
3: A bit of white wine and Parmesan cheese on top?
4: Absolutely. It has to be a good white. You know, they say to put a really good white in your cooking and or a good wine, and you'll always do well.
3: Very good. Adds a bit of tartness. Well, what's the international finance? What are the settings like? How are we doing as a planet when it comes to money?
4: Yeah, look, it's interesting there, Ashwin. As we know, the US President, Donald Trump, he leaves China with not much more than a courteous and a visit, as many have commentated. And it has been reported there has been certainly a Boeing deal, but that's something that will be seen through the next few days. But there's uncertainty around the UK politics as well. As we know, Sir Keir Starmer's tenure as the British Prime Minister, well, it's looking increasingly bleak, and with cabinet ministers resigning. But we also know, of course, the Middle East is still a concern for financial markets. The opening of the Straits of Hormuz, well, that still looks some way away. Now, with this, of course, financial markets are still very, very jittery. But having said that, of course, Ashwin, maybe some financial market analysts, will they be looking towards maybe Vienna or Austria, where this year's 70th edition of the Eurovision Song Contest takes place. And we know Australia's Delta Goodrum has made the final there. So it could be something a little mind-numbing for financial markets to actually have a look at that. But if I look at financial markets at the moment, it's pretty much a sea of red out there in terms of if I look towards the US at the moment. Currently, the S&P 500 down, NASDAQ down, New York Stock Exchange down over 1%. Dow Jones currently down 492 points, or almost 1%, to 49,570 points. In terms of the Australian market just slipped 9 points yesterday, down to 8,630

0: Asia and Europe certainly dropped the Nikkei 225, and Japan was down 2% there. But the Aussie market, in terms of currencies, was mostly down on the crosses. The Aussie dollar at 71.57 cents to the US dollar and $1.22 to the New Zealand dollar. Oil gained up $3.77 or up 3.89% to $100.69 in the US a barrel. Gold fell down $121.90 to $4,563.40 in the US an ounce. So, in terms of data releases for next week, Ashwin, we're certainly domestically, it's not until next Thursday where we see labour force data for April will be released. As we know, our unemployment rate currently in Australia is at 4.3%. So certainly one to watch there. But really, most analysts will be watching both the Asian markets and also the Middle East as well. But maybe with a slight twinge towards Vienna and the Eurovision contest.
1: I hope so. We're looking good in Vienna. It's us against the Finns. So have you heard the Finnish entry this year?
0: Look, I must say the children did make me aware that the Eurovision contest was on this weekend. Otherwise, I would not have known. So I may have to get up at 5 o'clock tomorrow morning to watch the final. But we might see that with that, what happens there.
1: Give it a go. It's a very aggressive fiddle number on the Finnish side. It's not a beautiful song, but it sure is quirky and kooky. So we'll see if beauty wins over quirk this year, I think.
0: I'll have to look at that as I continue watching financial markets in the background.
1: Okay. Thank you, Scott. Nice to talk to you.
0: Have a great day. Thanks so much, Ashwin.
1: Scott Hamilton there, business and finance commentator. Simon has rung in from Cairns. Hello, Simon.
2: Good morning. Yeah, thanks for having me on.
1: That's okay. What's on your mind today?
2: Just wanted to. I was very interested in the age discussion that you had a little bit earlier. And I just wanted to share my experience, and I'm sure there'll be listeners out there in the engineering and manufacturing sector that would agree that there's a large number of older workers that have a really unique skill set that's not necessarily getting passed down at the right rate to the young people coming through as apprentices. And so as these people transition out of the workforce, there are things that just can't be done anymore in the area that I've been working in anyway. So, I think it's important to acknowledge that the young people have got some great skills and they've got some new technologies, and that's fantastic, but they need to be partnered with these older, experienced people that have, you know, they understand all the nuances, and not every boat's the same, not every truck's the same. How do you do it safely? What's the process?
1: Are you finding in your industry they're just being pushed out too soon before they can train you just to save wage costs?
2: Not really. No, I think it's a double-edged sword. Like I work in, I was a ship engineer and skipper, and I work in safety. So there's two sides to it. There's one, as they get older, you want to protect them from musculoskeletal injuries, which means, you know, they can't go lifting all the stuff that they did when they were younger, particularly in engineering, because it's a manual task. So it's like, how do you protect them from that? And then if you're protecting them from injury, then why not pass on all that fantastic knowledge to the young people, you know, so that then comes through, because otherwise it's going to be lost, you know. The industry that I work in is construction, shipping, fishing, defence. And I think if you talk to most people in those industries as owners or business investors in those areas, the people that they respect the most are the older skippers, the older engineers, because they've got this knowledge that just needs to be passed on. But if they don't give them an apprentice or a young person to pass it on to, then it just goes.
1: Yeah, and this is the flip side of the coin, because the caller who rang in about that said they just feel isolated and lonely and they get pushed out of work. But you're talking about the lack of skills being transferred. So there's a real place for them as well.
2: Yeah.
1: Because some of these skills you just can't learn at TAFE or uni. You need someone to do it with you on the job.
2: Correct. And I think, you know, I completely sympathise with the people that think they're getting pushed out, and I'm sure that there are a lot of people like that, but there's also a lot of people that are hanging in there because they're super talented and there's no one else to replace them.

0: And as a as an industry and as an area, particularly in Cairns as a region moving forward, that knowledge needs to get passed on.
1: Yeah.
0: Otherwise, you know, who's going to do it? You know, that's the question. Yeah. You know, and safety wise, you know, things were a little bit different back when they did what they did. But you know, if they've got a process and they've done it for 50 years and they've got all their toes and fingers, then you can bet your bottom dollar that the way that they do it is safe, for one, and efficient and accurate, and you know, with an output that keeps the customer and the owner happy. So,
1: good point.
0: I just think it's a shame. Like, there's, yeah. You know, where I work, there's a lot of people in their late 60s, early 70s. Mm. They're probably going to move on, and if what's in their head doesn't get onto paper or into the heads of the younger people, it's gone forever.
1: Yeah. Yeah, really, really important point. Simon, thank you for sharing it today.
0: My pleasure. Yeah, thank you.
1: Simon there calling in from Cairns. Interesting point. Get that training done. But also, what else can someone who's a bit older do if they can't lift anymore? More managerial work, consulting. Maybe there's other pathways out there. But as George from Lakemba was saying, AI is taking a lot of that white-collar type of work away. So what happens next? Tracy has called in from Mooney Ponds. Hello, Tracy.
2: Hi, Ash. How are you?
1: I'm good, thank you. What's on your mind today?
2: I suppose I was thinking more about the, you know, the conversations around childhood. You know, Stu started the conversation about, you know, not letting kids be kids and play, mm. Yeah. And the aversion to letting kids have free play, and you know how when we were young, we weren't allowed to come home until the lights came on.
1: Yeah.
2: You know, get outside. It was the constant refrain. Yeah, and I remember when my daughter was 8, a woman down the road approached me and she said, "Your daughter was on her own yesterday, walking to the shops." And I said, yes. And she said, well, she's too young to do that. Aren't you scared? I said, no. I was worried, but I stand at the gate and I see her go to the end of the street. And I know she's crossing a busy road. But, you know, like she had to learn. And both my kids have to learn to feel confident. And so, you know, teaching her to walk with purpose, you know, not to dawdle, you know, to be aware of her surroundings, but to be confident is the main thing that kids need to learn, to be brave, to test themselves, to be bold, yeah?
1: I think if they're not bold, this world is going to chew them up, because we've just been talking about AI taking a lot of the routine processing jobs. The jobs that will be left will probably involve creativity, human skills, management, jobs that where you just sit in a corner and process and do things quietly, they will disappear very quickly. So I think boldness is almost essential now for the years ahead.
2: Yeah, definitely. And you know, a lot of people say to me, oh, you're strong because I work, you know, in remote communities and it is hectic. But I'm not strong. I'm brave. And we can't always be strong, but we can always be brave. But we need our kids to feel that they can be brave. And I don't think that they are, yeah.
1: Yeah. This is taking me back to that nightlife conversation where Suzanne was talking about the nocebo effect. So if you think you're sick, you more likely will get sick. And if you think you're not resilient, you more likely will not be resilient. So we really need to work on that mindset early on.
2: And I think, you know, that caller before who was talking about being, you know, a policeman and trauma and not getting help, you know, and that counsellor saying, you know, you do this all the time. Mm. Well, yeah, we do it all the time, but we don't want to become numb to it. But we can't unsee what we've seen, and it needs to be processed.
1: Yeah, very much, Tracy. Love to hear from you, and thanks for joining again today.
2: Love your show, Ash.
1: Thank you, Tracy. There in Mooney Ponds. In a moment, we'll talk about the Mushroom Festival. What you need to know. In the meantime, Helen has called in from Neil. Good morning, Helen.
3: Oh, good morning, Ashwin. Yeah, I was interested listening to Tracy then, because as kids we used to just walk to school in a country town, and you know we didn't have the car to drive us there and all that sort of thing. So, in you know rain, hail, and sleet, we.

0: just went, put our coats on, rugged up, and we walked. But I'm afraid little ones today, you know, they've got to be, it's not being over precious at all, but in the cities I think one must be very, very careful too, because we were always taught, don't talk to strangers now.
1: Yes. That's right. And we were raised in an era before social media publicised the worst crimes and made everyone scared as well. So I can understand parents' fear at the moment.
0: Yes,
1: today. 80s parents were not being hit in the same way with those messages.
0: Yes. Well, now, Ashwin, look, yes. I really must tell you today and tell all your audience that tomorrow we have our new Lions Club market again. And geez, look, I can't believe how the months are popping away. Here it is, May. And, pardon me, the... we have it down at JPEX Park, which is a beautiful park here in Neil, and it's on the fringe of the boardwalk and the swamp. Now, a lot of people call it wetlands. Well, I'm sorry, but up here it's always been known to we Neil people, the swamp.
1: Okay.
0: And I think that sounds more inviting and more interesting, doesn't it?
1: It
0: really
1: sounds more like a Dickens novel, the swamp.
0: Exactly, it does, yes. And, you know, of course, next Saturday, Saturday week away, you know, there's things happening at Dimboola and at Nil with the cancer group, of course, the biggest finger food lunch. That's next Saturday, the 26th, at the Lutheran Church Hall. And proceeds, of course, go to Nil Cancer. But I'll be on again, of course, next week to let everybody know about that. And don't forget, everybody, our South Australian fish delivery man comes too on Tuesday, 26th of May, and he'll be in the Nil IGA car park at 11:45. So write that on your calendar. But most of all, it's tomorrow we concentrate on is the Nil Lions Club Market.
1: Okay.
0: So all come along. And if you're pulling up in your caravan, you can see it. You're right. Plenty of parking along the highway. Just come over and, you know, top up with everything. It's a great market, Ashwin. Great market.
1: Thank you, Helen, for calling in. And I love that you have a car park fish guy who just comes in and does the deliveries. That is Helen from Neil. We're about 9 minutes away from the news, and I've been promising to talk about mushrooms during the program. What do you need to know? Now, we know they're delicious. They're quite a meaty vegetable if you're substituting meat out of your diet, but they often don't get enough recognition. There's different types. There's not just the button, the portobello, the enoki. There's more. And the Tasmania Mushroom Festival is now in its third year. So let's meet the person behind it. Dean Smith is the organiser. Hello, Dean.
2: Good morning, mate. How are you?
1: I'm good. Where does this mushroom passion come from for you?
2: By accident, really. I actually don't like mushrooms, which is quite ironic.
1: Okay.
2: I just happened to buy a house with an old railway tunnel as part of the title. And I kind of thought, well, what can I do with this place? You know, I see maybe I could grow vegetables, hydroponic lettuces, tomatoes. And then someone knocked on my front door out of the blue one day and said he wanted to look at it. And I took him down. He said, oh, have you ever thought about growing mushrooms down here? I said, no, I don't actually like mushrooms. But it turned out that he was one of the original farm managers at our big farm down here at the Huon Valley Mushrooms at the time. And that sort of planted the seed.
1: So do you have someone to do the taste testing for you if you don't like them?
2: I have tasted them. It's not a flavour thing for me. It's more textural.
1: Right.
2: Yeah.
1: Okay.
2: Yeah. I actually don't mind the flavour of mushrooms. It's just even as a kid, I had problems with texture with oranges and, you know, like playing footy at school, I'd never eat the oranges at halftime sort of thing. I just don't like that sort of stringy texture of some mushrooms as well. So, I do taste them all. I have to do that, yeah.
1: Interesting. Okay. So take us into this festival. What's happening at the Mushroom Festival?
2: Well, we started this a few years ago just to sort of highlight and bring to attention Tasmania's mushroom growers. You know, we have quite a unique little spot to grow mushrooms in. The climate's really good for growing particular types of mushrooms. So we thought, let's do something to bring it into the spotlight and also to support other growers. We are all small growers. There's no big farm down here anymore. So it's all about support and just bringing, you know, people into the spotlight and showcasing Tasmania's fungi, really.
1: Are there fungi facts or mushroom ideas the average person doesn't know about that you think they should?
2: Well, there's probably, we've only just tipped, you know, scratched the surface of fungi, I reckon. I think there's a lot of species we just haven't even come close to sort of realising, to be honest. But

0: For me, it's more about, potential health benefits and things. That's sort of my passion, I guess. I go into that side of things a bit as well. I do some medicinal mushrooms and grow some of those and trying to help, find another natural alternative in medicine. That's kind of my driving passion, really. But, yeah.
1: Do you work with naturopaths and other people in that natural medicine space?
0: To a small degree. A lot of it is just myself, and I do have a mentor that's a mycologist, because I'm not a mycologist, so he's helped me along the way, that sort of space, really. But, I do have a couple of small sort of health, sort of fitness, well-being spaces that do sort of promote my product, and we work closely with those guys as well.
1: Can you give us some of the highlights of the festival? I'd heard about this long table dinner.
0: Yes, that's in my place today. It's the lunchtime, long table lunch. That starts at 1 o'clock today in the tunnel, the old railway tunnel. So it's quite a unique space to sort of not only grow in, but also have a feast in. So I think we're one of only two in Australia that have an old railway tunnel that we grow in. So this is certainly unique. But apart from my venue, they've also got... We have workshops up the north of the state. We have some sip and paint sort of events. Some people go into the bush and take photos and learn about different types of native Tassie fungi. There's also farm visits, visiting a farm up north called Hillwood, which is a totally off-grid mushroom and other sort of beef and other industry farms. We have talks from various professionals, and we've got Stephen and Catherine from Planet Fungi, which we're quite excited about to have them on board this year. They do some amazing stuff with sort of long exposures and taking some really cool photos of fungi. And our sort of flagship event, I guess, is next weekend at Brew Lab, which is a distillery on Sunday. That's kind of where the festival sort of comes to the end, I guess, and big celebration and art shows and stall holders and mushroom feast. And yeah, so it's basically just trying to cover as many bases as we can and try to cater for most people's needs.
1: Oh, sounds like a lovely world that you're part of. The mushroom, I was going to ask, is it a hard vegetable to grow? But they grow themselves out in the wild, so they can't be that difficult, can they?
0: No, there's a few things you kind of need to master, I guess. But once you get those sort of things under control, they're not that hard to grow. Some species are particularly hard to grow. But, yeah, for the most part of it, once you get the few basics right, you pretty much grow most things.
1: Okay. Dean, thanks for your time today.
0: That's all right, mate. Thank you. Pleasure. I'll keep walking these border collies then.
1: Yeah, keep adventuring out there.
0: Halfway through Hillwood now, so we can head back.
1: Oh, what a healthy life you lead.
0: My day starts at 4 o'clock every day, mate. So whether it's Monday to Friday at work or Saturday and Sunday with the dogs.
1: Sounds like a fun one. Thank you there. That's Dean Smith there. So if you're interested and you're in the neighbourhood, it is called the Tasmanian Mushroom Festival.

0: That's Stuck in the Middle with You by Steeler's Wheel. Some of you may be leaving now to go to your own local programs. If you stick with the program, we'll be talking about how to deal with muscle cramps with Gordon Lynch here on ABC Radio. Overnights.
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4: Good morning, Kerry Worthington with ABC News. Home Affairs Minister Tony Burke says neo-Nazi groups will not be able to avoid Australia's hate laws simply by changing their names. The White Australia group has officially been banned, and providing support, recruitment or association with the organisation is now a criminal offence punishable by up to 15 years in prison. The group was previously known as the National Socialist Network and the European Australian Movement. Mr. Burke says the laws are designed to stop extremist groups from assuming new identities.
5: The way the legislation works in the phoenixing part of the question is once an organisation has been listed, then if they try to reform under a new name, effectively it's a simple regulation change. We don't need to start the process from the start again.
4: The author of a report into Islamophobia has concerns the federal government hasn't responded to his investigation since it was handed down last September. Special Envoy Aftab Malik has warned the government not to wait for another Christchurch massacre before responding. Just days ago, a man was charged in Brisbane over alleged threats to Muslim worshippers with an AK-47 assault rifle. Mr. Malik says the federal government needs to act urgently.
6: Post-Bondi, what we're seeing individuals emboldened with their Islamophobia and threatening to murder individuals, chasing down individuals in broad daylight. Australian Muslims cannot wait for a Christchurch-like attack to happen on Australian soil for the government to respond to my 54 recommendations.
4: China's foreign minister has announced that President Xi Jinping has accepted an invitation from US President Donald Trump to travel to the United States later this year. The BBC's Laura Bicker reports Mr. Trump issued the invitation during a two-day state visit to Beijing, where trade talks dominated.
7: On the flight back to the US, Mr. Trump told reporters on Air Force One that Beijing had agreed to buy 200 Boeing aircraft with a potential commitment to buy 750 more. He said China would also buy billions of dollars of US farm products. The US president added he'd talked a lot about Taiwan with the Chinese leader, who had pushed him to end arms sales to the self-governing island Beijing claims as its territory. He said he had made no commitment, but would be talking to the leader of Taiwan before making a decision.
4: The US president says it'll be tough for the UK prime minister to survive politically after a week of leadership drama in Westminster. Cyan Valence reports from London.
8: US President Donald Trump says UK Prime Minister Sir Keir Starmer has to deal with immigration and energy policy in Britain if he wants to keep his job. Sir Keir has been struggling to hold on to power after the Labour Party's poor performance in the local elections last week, which sparked a wave of resignations and fervent speculation of an imminent leadership challenge. Mr. Trump told reporters he likes Sir Keir personally, but thinks there are key policy areas he needs to sort out if he wants to stay in power.
9: He's in trouble for two reasons, energy and immigration.
8: Despite days of speculation, no one has formally challenged Sir Keir for leadership of the Labour Party.
4: The Central Australian Aboriginal Congress Chief Medical Officer is calling for urgent help as a growing diphtheria outbreak in the Northern Territory places pressure on the health system. The Territory's recorded Australia's first reported death from diphtheria in almost a decade. More than 100 cases have now been recorded, mostly in remote Indigenous communities, with several people admitted to intensive care. Dr. John Boffa says hospitals are already under strain.
10: We've very significantly closed the gap and life expectancy has been improving because of the really good work the health system does. But when we're diverted into communicable disease outbreaks, that impact is reduced and we just can't afford that. So we desperately need additional resources. We're 4 months into this outbreak. It's getting worse. It's not getting any better.
4: A crime scene will remain in place at a home in Tasmania's southern Midlands today as police continue to investigate the death of a man and a woman, both aged in their 60s. Detectives are treating the deaths of the married couple in Campania as a murder-suicide. Police say the man took his own life and the woman was found inside with injuries that caused her death. In sport, Auckland FC has become the first side from New Zealand to reach an A-League men's soccer grand final after defeating Adelaide 3-0 in the second leg of their semi-final at Hindmarsh Stadium. The win secured the Kiwi club a 4-1 aggregate victory. The Black Knights will face either Newcastle or Sydney FC in next weekend's season decider, with the Jets and Sky Blues tied at 1-1 ahead of their second leg later today. That's the latest ABC News.
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0: Do you know, as a child, one of the most difficult and important decisions you make is, do you bend forward or bend backwards when you get foot cramp? And it's something you spend your whole life not fully knowing the answer to. You might be having foot cramp right now and not knowing forward or back. So we will get to the bottom of cramps in general, how to reduce the risk of them, how to deal with them when they happen, does magnesium work, all the questions you may be having about cramp. Stick around for that conversation with Gordon Lynch. And if you have any questions towards the end of that chat with Gordon, you can call in on 1300 800 222 or text 0437 774 774 here on ABC Radio Overnights. This is Martika.

0: That's Love, That Will Be Done by Martika.
1: ABC Radio with Ashwin Sedgar.
0: It's probably the most common medical condition we deal with, don't they, in everyday life, is cramping. Waking up in the morning, having your foot or your calf muscle cramp up hard. How do you reduce the risk of cramping? You know, when your whole body is susceptible, there's a lot that could cramp up. So how do we reduce our risk of cramping? And if it happens, how do we deal with it? Professor Gordon Lynch is the director of the Centre for Muscle Research in the Department of Physiology at the University of Melbourne and can help out. Hello, Gordon.
2: Hello, Ashwin. I hope I can.
0: Well, I hope so. This came up in a conversation last week. It's how to deal with cramping. Let's start out with, what is a muscle cramp?
2: A cramp is a strong, it's painful, and it's involuntary, a contraction or a tightening of the muscle. So it comes on suddenly. It can last for a few seconds, maybe for a few minutes. Sometimes the spasms can occur during or straight after exercise. So we see a lot of sports people suffering from cramps, usually at the end of the game, where potentially there could be some other factors contributing to that. It's common in athletes, and especially those with long distance running, and those really, we need to make clear that you don't have to have a specific muscle disorder which predisposes them to cramping. This was one of these phenomena that can be very painful. But the thing I wanted to really focus on this morning was nocturnal or nighttime cramps. And they're usually a sudden tightening of the calf. You mentioned the calf before. Sometimes they can happen in the hamstrings muscle at the back of the leg, of the upper thigh. It could be happening in the thigh itself. It could happen in the foot. Sometimes it can happen in the face. They can occur just as you're falling asleep, or it could be when you're waking up. And about half of people over the age of 60 experience some form of nocturnal muscle cramp, and that causes a disturbance of sleep. It can impact upon quality of life. So this sort of borders on the medical side, so that's not my

jurisdiction. So I think if you've got muscle cramps that keep coming back or they're severe enough to cause you such grief, that could be in and of itself a problem that needs to be addressed by your GP or your specialist, or it could be some other, it could be an underlying issue of some other problem. So it could be restless leg syndrome, which is another serious thing. So often it's a neurologist who would be referred. You'd be referred by your GP to a neurologist who would investigate a little bit more thoroughly. But look, when we're talking about these things, always check with your GP or specialist first. But I've got some thoughts around, especially about prevention. But there, in terms of what's causing them, there were sort of two theories. And the old view, and going back for many hundred years or so, it was thought that muscle cramps were caused by disturbances in electrolytes, the sort of things that are circulating in our body. If we're dehydrated, working in steam mines or steamships or mines where it's high.

0: suggests these days, and that the more modern view, is that cramping is occurring because there's a disturbance to the nervous system or the electrical wiring that controls the muscles contracting. Specifically, the mechanism that allows the muscle to normally relax is being disrupted in some way. So the muscle, if it starts contracting, it keeps contracting and it's shortening essentially against our will. So it's an electrical disturbance primarily, but there may be contexts where dehydration and other factors come into it. So there are certain things that happen if the muscle's cramping. There's certainly we can hopefully passively stretch that muscle and relieve the cramp. Your GP or your specialist may provide you with a medication which can hopefully interrupt those signals that are causing the muscle to contract. But I think the thing I'd like to focus on this morning, especially from a nocturnal cramp point of view, Ashwin, is how we prevent them. Because there are various things that have been put forward as ways we can do that. And I think one of the main ways is preventing fatigue. So tired muscles don't perform well. Cramping is often an indication that a person's fatigued or overtrained. So it's part of that overall fitness question. If we can train our fitness, we can become better in terms of recovering and resting. So recovery is going to be really important not to be fatigued. But the mainstay of prevention for cramping is stretching exercises. So calves, hamstring muscles and so on, stretching exercises are the main preventive therapy. And several studies, Ashwin, have shown that those suffering from nocturnal muscle cramps had a reduction in the severity and the frequency of cramping if they performed stretching exercises every day. So if you learn how to do the stretches, poor stretching technique can have its own problems, including bringing on cramps. But if you're stretching regularly and doing the right form of exercises, that is the mainstay. Now, the things that you often hear about, there are certain things people would advocate for taking to reduce cramps. The one I think I'll put the most credence into is vitamin K supplementation. And that's the most recent strategy that's been advocated for reducing nocturnal leg cramps in older adults. And that was based upon a multi-center clinical trial in China. And it was published in the Journal of the American Medical Association Journal, Internal Medicine. And they found that vitamin K supplementation reduced the frequency, the severity, and the duration of the cramps with no adverse effects. So it was safe and effective. Presumably, the idea behind this is it helps regulate excessive calcium influx into the muscle, which prevents the muscles from over-contracting and allows them to relax. Now, we hear a lot about magnesium as well, and vitamin K seems to be superior to magnesium supplementation. Many people take magnesium. It's often been well advertised. Not everyone responds to magnesium. It doesn't work for everyone. In fact, the evidence for magnesium's effectiveness for cramps is actually quite limited. So we've got to be careful how we interpret some of these studies. It could be useful for some, not useful for others. The other thing we often see with sports people is pickle juice. Pickle juice, many athletes swear by it. We see players chugging it during games, especially during when they're starting to feel susceptible. How pickle juice might decrease cramp isn't really known, but it's been suggested that it sort of triggers what we call an inhibitory reflex, so it reduces the nerve signals which are telling the muscle to contract. So the shot of the pickle juice as it hits the back of the throat, it triggers a reflex that sort of shuts down this misfiring of the nerve signal to the muscle and it sort of turns off the cramp. And it's thought that the vinegar content in the pickle juice might be doing that. So a few things here, and I don't want to dismiss the electrolyte theory either. So drinking sports drinks to replenish lost electrolytes after strenuous activity, fluid losses during sweating can be very high in hot and humid environments. We need to replenish and be sensible about those sorts of things as well. And the last thing I want to mention about prevention is limit the drinks that you have with alcohol or caffeine, because they can increase this feeling of dehydration, which means your body has lost too much fluid. So I think good hydration is nothing to – we should keep that as a mainstay as well. But I really wanted to put the emphasis on prevention and hopefully stretching exercises combined perhaps with vitamin K may be something to suggest, but I would always check with your GP or your specialist before you start doing any of these different things, just to make sure that you're on the safe side.
1: Very, very comprehensive advice. And I think I hear a lot about vitamin C from citrus, vitamin

0: D from the Sun. Vitamin K doesn't get a lot of publicity. How has it managed to fly under the radar for so long?
1: Yeah, and it's strange because it's, I don't know if it's because of advertising. This study only came out, it was sort of late 2024, had a bit of some issues, but it was republished in its form around, I think, 2025. So it hasn't been that long. So it hasn't got as much traction, I don't think. But the evidence from this trial, and it's been advocated by medical places around the world, vitamin K supplementation, it's one of those things that you can get as supplement form, and it may be something to try. If you haven't had that before, it seemed to have a very good safety profile, but as always, if you're taking medications and other things, you need to check with your GP just to ensure that it's not going to interfere with those medications as well. So it's when we're talking about a medical problem, you consult with the medical specialist always, but here we're talking about things that may not have been tried before, and I thought vitamin K would be something. We hear a lot about magnesium, but the evidence for vitamin K seems to be quite good. But I also emphasise we can't get around exercising, Ashwin.
0: Okay.
1: The stretching exercises, and when we neglect flexibility and range of motion as we get older, I'm putting my hand up as a person that's not doing enough stretching exercises as part of my exercise routine. But if we do those regularly, it is regarded as the main preventive therapy, and many the studies back that up, that you can reduce, you know, the severity of the cramps and how often you get them if you're doing these stretching exercises every day. So it's another thing to try.
0: Good to know. Bruce has called in from Double Bay. Hello, Bruce.
2: Hi. Yes, I called last week, and your excellent program, and you lined up a very good talk about prevention. You're a physiologist, I'm a physician. Now, one caution I'd make is don't just drink water. You can wash the sodium out. You've got to drink the salts you're losing. Okay. Now, next thing, there is research going on. There is a team at St Vincent's, Sydney, where they've got a PhD who just studies in neurology. And now she's got a researcher, a BSc, Paris, and he is going everywhere to meetings and setting up special tests. So there is some research going on. I'm not sure how many other countries are working on it, but it's muscle cramping really is secondary to other muscle tests. Okay.
1: Yeah. Well, that's very good to know, Bruce, that there is some research going on about this, because there are many people in this country and internationally, of course, that suffer from night cramps, these nocturnal cramps. You mentioned about the salt. I think that's what I mentioned about having the sports drinks, which have the right formulation of the electrolytes and so on. So rather than just necessarily taking salt solutions, but we've got the proper salt in there. And so, you know, I think you're on the money there in terms of making sure we replenish with the right fluid. So good to know. And I hope that maybe some other things I mentioned, Bruce, that might be something you may be trying as well. And the vitamin K has certainly got the evidence to back it up as something worth trying.
2: Yes, well, I've gone through about 8 different ones. Magnesium is put forward, and it does help about 2/3. 1/3 of people don't get help from magnesium. Unfortunately, I'm in that group. Now, other medications,

0: As a child, I got a lot of nighttime cramps. Now living in the tropics, I get cramps when I overexert myself and don't drink enough water. Magnesium certainly helps, but I will now be trying vitamin K. So this comes back to that earlier point. I don't think vitamin K has had the press of vitamin C and D and some of the others, and magnesium, for instance. So it's got some PR to do.
1: All right. Well, I think it's very good to know. And I think the other thing is the context of the cramps. And I think the mention of hot and humid environments where you may be sweating more profusely really emphasises this need to replenish what you've lost. So it's not just about water. It's about making sure that the fluid we're taking has the right composition. And that's, you know, we're very lucky to have so many different sports drinks and athletes. You know, they've got very careful schedules during the course of the game and their recovery where they're taking these drinks. And it's not just about because they're, you know, part of it is because they're thirsty, but they're actually replenishing the fluids that are essential to bathe the muscles to make them contract more useful. And it's the same thing for all of us, and it may apply to some with nocturnal cramps as well, Ashwin.
0: Malcolm has called in from Carnarvon. Hello, Malcolm.
2: Hello, how are you?
0: I'm good, thank you. What do you think?
2: My grandfather, if he was trimming a tree down or digging the gardens or mowing the lawns, he would stop, get his index finger and rub it across his forehead when he started sweating, lick it off, and if it was salty, he'd go in and get half a teaspoon of salt, put into a glass, and then fill it up with warm water and drink it.
0: Oh, that's some really basic diagnosis, because he'd lost the salt from sweat and he thought he had to put that back in.
2: That is dead right, and he lived to the age 82.
0: Interesting. What do you think about that diagnostic technique, Professor?
1: I think he's sensing the loss of fluid, sensing the loss of salt. Not everyone has that sensitivity. But again, I would be advocating, you know, the safer option is to go for these drinks, which may have not just the sodium content in the salt. There's potassium, there is magnesium, there's other electrolytes in there that bathe the muscle. And that's the fluid around the muscle keeps it in what we want, the condition that we want it. So if we're depleting that, that's going to be on it. So it's anecdotal things like this are very important. It really shows us that we shouldn't be dismissing the electrolyte and dehydration theories about cramping. Still very important in my mind. But remember that the actual mechanism for causing these involuntary contraction is an electrical disturbance. So we've got to try and override those electrical signals to give the relief if it's a really serious cramp.
0: Jan has called in from Muckleford. Hello, Jan.
3: Morning, Ashwin and Gordon. My GP, one of my GPs, I can't remember which one, put me on magnesium. It was moderately useful. And my other GP, who's Indian, she didn't like me taking too much magnesium, and she suggested Indian tonic water or Schweppes bitter lemon. And I switched over to Schweppes bitter lemon, and it's worked a treat.
1: Very good to know. The tonic water, I think, Jan, would have been sort of the quinine that Yeah, the quinine was used to treat muscle cramps, but it may not be suitable for everyone because there may be some adverse effects if you're taking a lot of quinine. So quinine actually decreases the excitability between that junction between the muscle and the nerve. So that would reduce the frequency and the severity of the contraction. So that's the reasoning behind taking that. And there are other medications which perhaps have a safer profile than quinine, which your GP or your specialist would be advocating. So again, when it comes to these taking medications, and if you're taking, you know, if you want to take other supplements, magnesium or potassium, you know, the potassium, or if you want to take the vitamin K supplement, I'd always check with your GP first, just to make sure that it fits with the profile that they've been treating you. They're the ones that are monitoring you, and I would always advocate that before you start doing it, you know, willy-nilly, that you've got the consultation happening as well.
0: Thank you for calling in, Jan. Similar message from David saying soda water helped with cramps for him. Another text has come in to say, muscle cramps have affected some members of my family, and I have found it's usually preceded by an overconsumption of sugars and sugary foods. I believe the theory is that sugars flush important nutrients from the body, especially magnesium and possibly other electrolytes. Any

0: thoughts on the diet and cramping there?
1: Yeah, I think the diet is an important one. I mentioned about limiting certain things in the diet, and that was avoiding drinks with alcohol or caffeine if you're prone to having cramps, because anything which is going to make you more dehydrated, that's known to set up a scenario which is not going to

0: absolutely the right to not to do that. Whether it flushes out the other minerals and other things that we're mentioning, I can't say that definitively, but it's an interesting thing that if we try different things in our diet, it could lead to a relief of cramps. And we've got to get the right mix here. And there are a few options on the table that we can try ourselves, but also that there may be some medications that your doctor can provide you that can give you that relief.
1: Well, it's a very practical set of advice, and vitamin K seems to be one people will look into. Professor Gordon Lynch is the Director of the Centre for Muscle Research in the Department of Physiology at the University of Melbourne. Thank you, Professor. Thank you, Gordon, for your time today.
0: Thanks a lot, Ashwin.
1: We are coming up to the news, so I'll let you go for that. I'll be back with you tomorrow. I've got a music special to prepare. I think we'll focus on special ingredients in songs, from voice to sound to creativity, engineering, what makes them wonderful. That will be back with you tomorrow. It's news time.
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0: after 3:30 yesterday afternoon. At this stage, the cause of their deaths is unknown, with investigators now waiting for the results of a post-mortem. The man and woman are yet to be formally identified. A crime scene has been established at the property, with detectives and forensic officers last night undertaking an extensive investigation. Homicide Squad detectives are appealing for anyone with information about their deaths to come forward.
1: Members of Australia's most prominent neo-Nazi group have been raising money to challenge the government's hate speech laws in the High Court. Matt Martino from ABC News Verify reports.
2: The federal government yesterday listed the White Australia group, also known as the National Socialist Network, as a proscribed hate group. It means anyone involved in the organisation, even if it changes its name, risks 15 years in jail. The group had announced it was disbanding in January to get around the laws, but has been fundraising online to try and challenge them. It's raised more than $150,000.

0: parents have consistently told us that retaining experienced teachers and attracting new educators to the profession must be a priority. So competitive pay and better conditions are important if Victoria wants to keep great teachers in public education.
1: Four Australians, one permanent resident and one New Zealand citizen have spent their first night in Australian quarantine after they were exposed to hantavirus aboard a cruise ship. The passengers touched down at an RAAF base in Perth late yesterday morning and were then taken to a COVID-era quarantine facility nearby. The Federal Health Minister Mark Butler says the flight crew and all passengers are in good health. US President Donald Trump has called Japan's Prime Minister from Air Force One as he flew out of China. North Asia correspondent Natalie Whiting reports.
2: Japan's Prime Minister Takeuchi Sanai says Mr Trump called her on his flight back to the United States following his two-day visit to China. She says Mr Trump provided a detailed explanation of the trip and they exchanged views on issues surrounding Beijing, including

0: conceding six third-quarter goals in the 11-15-81 to 10-15-75 defeat. McRae says his inexperienced side, which was missing key players including captain Darcy Moore and veteran Scott Pendlebury, was gallant in difficult circumstances.
1: So we come up here deliberately tonight to put on a show for our fans that we want to fight. That jumper means something when you put it on. It doesn't matter who wears it. We wanted to represent our jumper and our colours and our fans well.
0: Also last night, Gold Coast extended its winning streak in Darwin to 10 matches, downing Port Adelaide by 25 points. To the weather now. For the state, showers and areas of rain increasing in the west. For Melbourne, partly cloudy, the medium chance of showers most likely this evening, a top of 23. It's 13 degrees. ABC News.
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2: This is Brian Nankervis.
6: Well, good morning. As it says on the tin,
7: I'm Brian Nankervis and you're listening to Saturday Breakfast. As usual, chock-a-block with tasty treats, including a charismatic My Saturday guest, Hannah Maloney. Ooh, we've got a
0: Hello,
7: little
0: Mira
7: bit of...
0: Hello, Mira McDonald with the stories
7: making a little bit of interference
0: in
7: there.
0: Homicide Squad detectives are investigating the discovery of two bodies at a property in Melbourne
7: I
0: South
7: I certainly
0: West.
7: Am.
0: Police
7: okay,
0: say officers
7: maybe
0: were conducting
7: I just
0: a welfare check
7: push
0: on.
7: As I was saying, yes, lots of great guests
0: shortly after
7: today,
0: three,
7: including on my
0: at
7: Saturday,
0: stage,
7: Hannah Maloney.
0: Unknown,
7: now, researching Hannah,
0: now waiting for the
7: I came across some words that she likes to live by from anthropologist Margaret
0: Groups have welcomed the in-principle agreement of a major pay deal for Victoria's
7: that a
0: teachers.
7: Small group
0: salaries
7: of committed
0: will
7: individuals
0: by at least 28%
7: can change the world.
0: Years,
7: in fact, it's the only thing that ever
0: early
7: has.
0: Child.
7: Now, it got me thinking about those special quotes that can guide us through life. Like this one, originally from the Reader's Digest, but popularised by John Lennon. Life is what happens to you while you're busy making other plans. Novelist George Eliot said, "It's never too late to be who you might have been." Mark Twain suggested, "The secret of getting ahead is getting started." And Stephen Hawking once said, "Even people who claim that everything is predestined still look before they cross the road." There's a few more I'll share over the course of the show, but I'd love to hear your words to live by. I want to hear your little quotes that get you through life. Obviously, you can text in 0437 774 774, or you can call in and speak. Address the nation, 1300 222 774. I actually asked for some examples on Instagram. I got a couple of beauties. Frankie says, "Listen to your heart and take the next step forward." Louise says, "Never bite the hand that feeds you." And Reen, I love this. "Somebody has to be the best dressed there and it might as well be me." Apparently the words that Reen's friend's very stylish mother used to say when getting ready to go out. As always, I'd like to say Woomanjeka and acknowledge the Wurundjeri Woi Wurrung and Bunurong Bunwurrung peoples of the Kulin Nation. And this idea of inspirational quotes actually reminded me of a true story. Look, it's a bit personal, but it's just after 6 a.m, so maybe that's okay. Many years ago, late at night, in a share house in Kew, a new friend asked me if there was a song that summed up my approach to life. With one eye on philosophy and maybe one eye on romance, I played her my current favourite song, "Shut It Tight" by T-Bone Burnett, and I earnestly quoted the last verse as a kind of manifesto. "Sometimes I want to stop and crawl back into the womb. Sometimes I cannot tell wrong from right. But I ain't gonna quit until I'm laid in my tomb. And even then, they better shut it tight." So when the song finished, I looked over, expecting a knowing look, a meaningful

or connection. Unfortunately, she drifted off to sleep, which I took as a cue to go to bed. Half an hour later, I heard her proposition my housemate by the front door. Perhaps aware that I was in bed, just behind the wall he was leaning on, my loyal friend politely declined, and she disappeared into the night. Take it away, T-Bone.

T-Bone Burnett, probably best known as a record producer. In fact, I think he produced the latest Ringo Starr album. I might be wrong there. But great musician too, and that was from an album called Proof Through the Night. Late 80s, perhaps, maybe middle 80s. 30 minutes past six, let's get cracking. It's Brian Nankervis with you on Saturday Morning Breakfast. As I say, a fabulous show coming up. There's some film talk, some theatre talk, and then a great My Saturday with Hannah Maloney. But right now, it is, as always, the Surf Report, and interesting little music bed for today. Bree picked this one up. It's a Colombian group called Balthvs. That's Balthvs. They play psychedelic funk, Middle Eastern melodies, spiritual jazz improvisations, and Latin-tinged rhythms. Another shimmering dawn greets frothing surfers. The classic ocean conditions continue today with warm offshore northerly winds all day, fanning an easing swell. The exposed beach breaks of Woolamai and Gunnamatta are the pick, with generally 3-foot waves. High tide is at 11:18 a.m. at the Heads. Tomorrow we'll see a new groundswell hitting the coast, courtesy of a deep low pressure system spinning below Western Australia yesterday. Waves are expected to be in the 4 to 6 foot range on the exposed beaches.

and 3 foot on the Surf Coast reefs. Winds will again be from the north. However, expect a wet day with a rain band moving in from the west. After some mind-expanding sessions in the water, you may have time to dip your toe into the thought-provoking exhibitions of Melbourne Design Week, which runs all weekend and through to Sunday, May 24. TTC, mesmerised by the corduroy days.

0: couple of texts have come in with your words to live by. Tracy says, a journey of 1,000 miles starts with the first step. And Tracy, another Tracy, wow, she's got two here. If you're going through hell, keep going. And Jane, if you can't be anything else, be kind.
1: Why aren't journalists allowed to tell you everything they see in court cases? And are those with means gaming suppression orders? We asked the self-described queen of banning things, retired Supreme Court Judge Betty King. 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
0: Yes, to market, to buy, well, perhaps some gala, pink lady apples. Yes, Ben Arnold from Arnold's in Albury, Wodonga, is here to guide us through our shopping. Good morning, Ben.
4: Good morning, Brian, and good morning, Australia.
0: Yes, that's right. Embrace the whole country, Ben. Hey, you're the fifth generation of Arnold to be running Arnold's. Have you ever had a Saturday off?
4: Have I ever had a Saturday off? Well, my daughter was born on a Saturday, so yes, I have.
0: So, yeah, it's a family tradition based in that area, Albury Wodonga.
4: Yep, northeast Victoria, right on the border of New South and Vic.
0: Beautiful. And who started the whole thing off?
4: My great-great-great-grandfather, J.J. Arnold, back in 1892.
0: Wow. And what sort of outfit did he run?
4: He had a wheelbarrow, and then he upgraded to a horse and cart, and then now we are what we are today.
0: Oh, gorgeous.
4: Something I'm really proud of, Brian.
0: Well, good on you, Ben. Lovely to hear a

0: family story. So tell us, what is seasonal and what should we be eating right now?
1: Well, at Arnold's, we like to hero things that are seasonal and things that are growing in abundance.
0: Yep.
1: And some of our local produce is just beautiful this time of the year. And a couple of things that I would pick is our Gala apples and our Pink Lady apples grown in Beechworth and Stanley, about 40 minutes down the road from us in Wodonga.
0: And is that a sort of peak growing area? Like, are the apples that we get in town around about this time, if they're Pink Lady or they're Gala, are they likely to come from that part of the world?
1: Well, they could, but I would say no.
0: Right.
1: These growers are relatively small growers and suited to a business like ours. But what's good about them, Brian, is they can have an apple on the tree today, picked today, and on the shelf at Arnold's tomorrow. That's not going to happen anywhere else. And that's the difference that we have above the big players.
0: Yeah, you got to love that. Do you have a preference, Ben, the Gala or the Pink Lady?
1: Well, I'm a Gala guy, but at heart, I really like a Fuji.
0: Oh, a Fuji. All right. Yeah. You're happy to play the field.
1: That's exactly right.
0: I like the Pink Lady in terms of a juice. I feel like they juice extremely well.
1: Well, that's interesting that you say that, because the Christensen family, they used to make juice out of their Pink Lady apples. No longer do it, unfortunately, but it was the best. And anybody around this area would be very familiar with the Beechworth apple juice.
0: Excellent. We've ticked a couple of boxes. Now, also seasonal on the list in front of me, cauliflower and beans. I had some cauliflower the other night, I have to say, roasted with a little bit of garlic, a little bit of oil and some parmesan on top.
1: Gee, you ate well that night.
0: Extremely well. Yeah, matched with a schnitzel of the chicken variety. Okay. But cauliflower are good at the minute?
1: Cauliflower is a good value. And like I said before, we want to find that value within the market and pass it on to our customers. $1.99 for a cauliflower at Arnold's this week. You can see them anywhere. I don't know what you paid for your, but it could be $4 and $5.
0: Yeah, it wasn't cheap from memory.
1: There you go.
0: That's right. And what about beans?
1: Beans can typically be quite expensive. At times, we've sold beans for $10 a kilo, but when we can find them, when they're in abundance and growing plentiful, you know, we'll hero them at $2.99 in the store.
0: Yes.
1: And pass that value on to our customers. That's what we're all about.
0: Excellent. Well, Ben, we've heard on good authority here that you're polling very high in the Retailer of the Year award this year, a much-desired crown for market and stall holders. Just a little manifesto, Ben. Why should you win and how do we vote?
1: Well, we won Australia's favourite fruit and veg store in 2023.
0: Yeah.
1: And

0: win lots of prizes through the Merit
1: Excellent.
0: Choice program.
1: And I'm assuming that they just put Retailer of the Year award into a search engine, and up will come a photo of great, great, great, great, great, great grandpa with a wheelbarrow, correct?
0: I think so, yeah. Or you could go to arnoldsonline.com.au.
1: Excellent. Excellent. Ben, we're talking inspirational quotes all day today. So let me just leave you with a couple. This one, money can't buy happiness, but it can buy a yacht big enough to pull up alongside it. The older you get, the better you were. And Tom Waits, I think, gave us this one. I'd rather have a bottle in front of me than a frontal lobotomy. Ben Arnold, we'll speak to you again.
0: All right, brilliant. Thank you, Brian. Thanks for having me.
1: Thanks, pal.
0: Bye-bye.
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0: Yes, that gentleman who brings some sunshine into all our lives every Saturday morning around about this time. Costa, I'm tipping you've got some words to live by.
1: Oh, Brian, I got so much to live by this morning. I was enjoying the talk there. I'll tell you a story about apples in a minute, but a word to live by. When I was traveling in Europe, I remember I met a Zen monk in a foggy mist on a lake outside Lucerne in Switzerland. And I don't know how the conversation began. He just kind of floated in. And I was telling him how we've been traveling, and he just said, well, it's better to travel well than to arrive.
0: Oh, that's something special.
1: That's a banger. And actually, while I was listening to all these quotes, it reminded me, my most recent one, Brian, and I actually shared it with a whole lot of Year 11 and Year 12 students yesterday. And it's one that I've been talking about a bit lately, but I met an ecologist who was working in a difficult situation with some hardened kind of project managers. Yeah. And was up against it. And she was working with the First Nations, the local First Nations elder. And they said to her, keep your chin up and give them something to aim at.
0: Oh.
1: Because then you've got your eyes on them and you can weave and duck and you know what's coming. And I just love that. And I spoke to the students about it in the sense that, you know, if it's bullying or if it's something that you're up against.
0: Yes.
1: Once you put your head down, you're out of the game and they're in control. I said, you got to know what's going on and then you can weave and give it back, you know, and not take it. And, yeah, the students took it on board. It was really lovely
0: to get
1: their feedback on it.
0: I love that. Give them something to aim at.
1: Yeah.
0: Costa, you're in Burmese. You're in beautiful Burmese.
1: Yeah, beautiful Bermagui. It's first light here, Brian. I'm getting ready. I've got a big lot of activities on today. But, you know, just back to the apples.
0: Yeah.
1: Reminded me of this great sort of part of my life. I was going out with a girl from Tumut. She was actually living in Batlow at the time. Her family had an orchard. And I remember we used to go down there during apple season and pick the apples, but what we would do, like the gun pickers would go in and pick the ripe apples and just pick the ones that were ready off the trees. We'd always go through at the back end of the season and pick everything. So you had to have a ladder and you weren't just going bang, bang, bang, bang, bang like the guns would.
0: Yes.
1: You'd have to go up, move the ladder, pick the apples. And there is nothing better as, what was his name who was talking to you before?
0: Oh, Ben Arnold.
1: Ben, as Ben said, like a fresh apple. If a fresh apple from Ben that comes a day later, like when you're there at first light in the morning, top a ladder and you pick a granny and just go crunch in the silence and the juice comes out, like I will never forget the taste.

0: of an apple like that, fresh and crisp, because it would be cool in the morning too. And it's taken me back there in time. I've got to thank you, Ben, for
1: Oh,
0: that.
1: it's great. And really, if you think about it, historically, the apples have been around the whole time. Garden of Eden, William Tell, and then that great little word to live by, the apple doesn't fall far from the tree.
0: Oh,
1: There
0: that
1: you
0: was
1: go.
0: beautifully
1: Yeah,
0: crafted there, Brian.
1: there's a triumvirate. Will you have a dip in the blue pool today, or will you head down to Mimosa Rocks, perhaps?
0: Oh, well, Mimosa Rocks is near where my uncle lived, and I've gone down there for years. It's two beautiful spots.
1: Incredible.
0: Blue pool, I'm hoping for.
1: Yep.
0: If not this morning, definitely tomorrow morning before I head down to the retirement village to do a workshop with the elders down there, and then I'm heading up the range, Brian, to the Monaro up to Cooma
1: Oh,
0: to do a
1: lovely.
0: garlic workshop up there and hang out with the kindy and preschool kids on Monday. So,
1: Yes.
0: yeah, Sapphire Coast, I'm loving it,
1: Oh,
0: Brian.
1: yeah. The body surfing at Mimosa is spectacular. Hey, now,
0: Yes.
1: this caught my eye. There's a working bee in May in Melbourne this week, and it's open to the public.
0: It's a beauty. I mean, everyone walks along Birrarung along the your beautiful river in Melbourne, and this is a wonderful group that chipping away on the edge of the river, looking after and caring for that landscape, doing some weeding, planting, mulching, and I keep an eye on those local groups doing that sort of land care activity, and I thought, yeah, it'd be nice to share that one with you and to the listeners. And if they want to go down for half an hour or an hour, every bit of or every couple of hands help
1: Of
0: make
1: course.
0: many hands make light work, Brian.
1: There's another word to live by. And is that all week? Is it happening? Are you familiar?
0: Oh no, it's just I believe this particular one is just
1: Is
0: on
1: tomorrow.
0: Sunday.
1: Tomorrow. All right, Costa from Gardening Australia. And just a little word, we've got one of your compadres,
0: I heard
1: Hannah
0: that.
1: Maloney. She's coming up at about 20 to 8.
0: One good human. I love her.
1: Oh. She's a ripper, and boy, she speaks very highly of you, just quietly. All right.
0: Thanks, Brian.
1: Thanks, Costa. I want
0: See ya.
1: you grooving off down to the blue pool.
0: Funk me up,
1: Come
0: Brian.
1: on,
0: Funk me
1: step it
0: up.
1: out.
0: Yeah, baby.
1: All right, news is coming up, but in the meantime, just enjoy the meters.

All right, just heading up to the news. Your quotes are coming in. Whenever I build or make something, I adopt Dolly Parton's "It cost a lot of money to look this cheap." Danny, a journey of 1,000 miles should not be considered until the price of petrol drops. Thank you very much. And Ian says, if you bite off more than you can chew, well, simply chew harder. All righty. Brian Nankervis with you. Back soon.

0: ABC News with Mira McDonald. Good morning. Mystery surrounds the deaths of a man and woman at Werribee in Melbourne's southwest. Yvette Gray reports.
1: Police were called to conduct a welfare check at a property on Melton Close and discovered the bodies shortly after 3:30 yesterday afternoon. At this stage, the cause of their deaths is yet to be determined. The homicide squad is investigating and are now awaiting the results of an autopsy. The relationship between the man and woman is unknown, with police still yet to formally identify them. A crime scene has been set up at the property, with detectives and forensic officers last night undertaking an extensive investigation. Anyone with information about their deaths is asked to contact police.
0: Victorian government schools could have 8 student-free days per year if a newly reached teacher pay deal is ratified. The in-principal agreement boosts teacher salaries by between 28% and 32% over 4 years, ending the wages standoff that

0: prompted a teacher strike in March. There'll be three additional student-free days each year. Gail McCarty from Parents Victoria says giving families advance notice will be key.
1: We know some families will be concerned about additional pupil-free days in the agreement, particularly working parents, but many also recognise teachers need dedicated time for planning and preparation, and early notice to families will be critical so parents can plan ahead.
0: Members of Australia's most prominent neo-Nazi group have remained active online despite claiming to have disbanded. Matt Martino from ABC News Verify reports.
2: The White Australia group, also known as the National Socialist Network, is now a proscribed hate group after being listed yesterday by the federal government. Anyone involved in the organisation, even if it changes its name, risks 15 years in jail. The group announced it was disbanding in January to get around the laws, but its members have remained active online since. Leader Thomas Sewell has fundraised for a High Court challenge to the laws. He also recently appeared on a vodcast alongside a notorious American neo-Nazi.
0: China's President Xi Jinping has accepted an invitation from Donald Trump to travel to the United States later this year, following a two-day visit by the American president to Beijing, where trade was the focus. Tim Wharton reports.
3: On the flight back to the United States from China, Mr. Trump told reporters on Air Force One that a couple of huge trade deals had been reached. He said that Beijing had agreed to buy 200 Boeing aircraft with a potential commitment to buy 750 more. Mr. Trump also said China would buy billions of dollars of US farm products. The US president added that he'd talked a lot about Taiwan with the Chinese leader, who had pushed him to end arms sales to the self-governing island, which Beijing claims is its own territory. Mr. Trump said he'd made no commitment, but would be talking to the leader of Taiwan before making a decision.
0: Tensions in the Middle East provoked by the US and Israeli war with Iran are continuing to build in the region amid revelations the Israeli Prime Minister visited the UAE. Here's Global Affairs editor Laura Tingle.
4: Leaders of the United Arab Emirates are reportedly furious with Benjamin Netanyahu after he claimed he had secretly visited the Gulf state during the war and achieved a major breakthrough in relations, something the UAE has flatly denied. But new leaks suggest other senior Israeli figures, including the head of Mossad and the IDF chief, have also been in the UAE. The revelations are embarrassing for the Emiratis with their Gulf neighbours and increase their vulnerability to Iranian attack. Bloomberg has also reported the UAE secretly tried and failed to get other Gulf states to jointly attack Iran. Laura Tingle, ABC News, Jerusalem.
0: To sport, and Sydney has remained on top of the AFL ladder with a come-from-behind victory over Collingwood at the SCG. Clint Wheeldon reports.
5: The Magpies kicked the opening five goals of the game and got out to a 33-point lead midway through the second quarter. But Sydney stormed back, Brody Grundy exploiting the injury to Collingwood ruck Oscar Steen to dominate hit-outs and first possessions as the Swans booted 10 of the final 14 goals to go on to win by 6 points, 11-15-81 to Collingwood's 10-15-75. In Darwin, Gold Coast again excelled in the hot, humid conditions to beat the Power by 25 points. It's the Suns' 10th straight win at Morara Oval. Clint Wheeldon, ABC Sport.
0: To the weather now for the state. Showers and areas of rain increasing in the west, gradually extending over central districts during the late afternoon and evening. The chance of a thunderstorm in the far northwest corner. For Melbourne, partly cloudy, the medium chance of showers most likely this evening with a top today of 23 degrees. Tomorrow, rain 18, a shower or two on Monday, 18 again. Tuesday, a shower or two and 17. Right now in Melbourne, it's 13 degrees. ABC News.
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9: Oh, look, when too much Costa is not quite enough. Hey, I'm after your words of wisdom today. Quotes to live by, inspired by my Saturday guest today, Hannah Maloney, who has some fabulous, fabulous things to say. These are coming in on the text line. Hi, Brian. This quote is from the wilderness photographer Peter Dombroskis. It's referring to going out into the wilderness. And the quote is, when you go out there, you don't get away from it all. You get back to it all. You come home to what's important. You come home to yourself. Linda on Phillip Island. Thank you, Linda. This one, I quote, I'm loving at the moment is, change the way you look at things and the things you look at change. Sue from the Basin suggests no one ever damaged their eyesight by looking on the bright side. Yes. Frank has a saying for Brian to quote, it isn't a sin to be poor. However, at times I find it very, very inconvenient. And Stuart in Surrey Hills, the quote is, the measure of a man's character is what he would do if he knew he never would be found out. And that was on the gym wall at Camberwell High, and I have never forgotten it. Thank you, Stuart in Surrey Hills. Keep them coming in, 0437 774 774 if you want to chat, 1300 222 774. But I tell you what, keep that number at the forefront of your mind. Write it down somewhere, for goodness sake. It's mystery voice time. Now, you know this. What happens? I play a little grab, an audio grab from an artiste. You have to identify the voice, get it correct, and you program a little bit of music on this very station. So I worry this one's a little easy. So I'd get calling now, 1300 222 774. Here's a little grab.
8: I stood next to him for 7 years.
9: Okay, so there's time. There's a little bit of background there. 1300 222 774. It's the mystery voice time.
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10: I've always wanted to make music.
11: I always thought of myself as someone who was very grand.
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13: And if I did cocaine, it just made me really nervous.
9: Yes, indeed. It's the mystery voice time. Who is this voice? Can you identify this voice? Who is this voice? Doesn't quite scan, does it? Who does this voice belong to, perhaps? 1300 222 774. I'll give you that first one again. Let me just select it here.
8: We stood next to him for 7 years.
9: And here we go.
14: We wanted to make a record that you could put on in the morning, dance to, cook your lunch. But, yeah, it's very much an up sort of dancey Christmas album.
9: So there's a whole lot of hints there, not only the tone of voice, not only the timbre of the speaking, but there's a little bit of a plural there. There's a Christmas record. Here's one more.
14: You know, I think it's because we have the same mother and father. We have the similar bone structure. Yeah. So I think that's probably why it works so well.
9: Oh, look, am I just giving it away? Incredibly. 1300 222 774. I tell you what, it is Louise in Kilsyth. Louise, I reckon you're onto something here. How are you?
15: I'm good. Yourself, Brian?
9: Extremely well, yes.
15: That's good. Look, I'm thinking... It's one of the Bull Sisters.
9: Well, that's... Look, I can't give you any more hints. I've played three grabs.
15: Okay.
9: What I think you have to do, Louise, and I think you know this deep down in your heart, is select one of those sisters.
15: Vicar.
9: She got it! Good work. Ruth in Q said Bull Sister. Well, there you go. Dino in St Kilda suggested something else. Frank in Rosebud had a go, but it's Louise in Kilsyth. She raises that crown again. Is this the third victory, Louise?
15: It might even be the fourth.
9: Oh, it's the fourth, you see.
15: And I think, too, I won with the Bull Sister, one of the... Oh, I can't remember, quite a few weeks ago.
9: Yeah, I think we featured Linda. They've got
15: Just as well I got the right sister.
9: That's right. They've got a new record that's about to come out in a month or so. They are touring Australia, and really, a Saturday morning with the Bull Sisters on your radio is a pretty good way to start the weekend. So, Louise, four choices.
15: Right.
9: All right. Vicar Bull spent a bit of time performing in a show dedicated to Etta James, the great Etta James. So we got one of those, I'd Rather Go Blind. We've got My Heart Is in the Wrong Place from their 2021 album, The Wait. We've got Didn't It Rain, Vicar. I mean, these songs feature Vicar up front, but Linda is always there. Didn't It Rain, or the last one, a fabulous version of the Paul Kelly song Sweet Guy with Vicar on lead vocals.
15: Yes,
9: Louise.
15: Please, Sweet Guy.
9: Oh, she's
15: Sweet
9: going
15: Guy.
9: For Sweet Guy.
15: Yes, yes. And I'll dedicate it to my husband.
9: Oh, you know what, Louise? I want you to take a big, deep breath, formulate something appropriate, and lead us in.
15: Okay. To my darling husband, Dennis, sometimes you are a sweet guy.
9: Oh, hang on. You know what? I got so excited with Etta James, but try that one more time, Louise.
15: Oh, my goodness, he's going to think I love him. To my husband, Dennis, what a sweet guy.
9: Thanks, Louise.

0: Vicar Bull out front of the Paul Kelly Band, I would think, there with the Paul Kelly song, of course, Sweet Guy. Some sweet piano from Cameron Bruce. Just fabulous. 30 minutes before 7, it's almost time for What's On. Look, you know what? It is time for What's On.
1: What's going on?
0: Thank you, Marvin Gaye. What's going on? We reach out to you to give us a couple of tips. And look, I should just say, Costa and I were talking about a working bee that is happening today at Birrarung Wildlife Corridor, right next to the mighty Yarra River in Richmond. And it is happening today between 10 and 12 o'clock, Saturday the 16th of May at the Birrarung Wildlife Corridor, Richmond. So what a great thing to be involved in. But let's also cast our attention to something pretty special. It's happening, right down the coast. It is the Fish Creek Tea Cozy Festival. And I love a tea cozy festival that just doesn't run for a day or so. It's like a 2 week extravaganza. Maddie Getson is co-chair of the Fish Creek Tea Cozy Festival. Maddie, spill the tea, spill the beans. This is an extravaganza.
2: Hello, Bryza. Yes, it is.
0: Yes. Tell us what's happening.
2: Well, it's a 9-day festival. So we're going to spread to 2 weeks in a matter of years, I'm sure, because we've got so much that happens down here. We have 268 tea cozies set up in the Fish Creek Memorial Hall. They've come in from all over, you know, Australia and internationally. And people send them in, they get judged, they go on display, and 7,000 of our closest friends turn up and admire them for 9 days. So it's pretty special, and it's sort of not just about the tea cozies in the exhibition anymore. The whole town has been turned over to tea cozy madness, and all the community has come out in force and created a whole lot of different displays, exhibitions. We've got giant hay bale tea cozies. We've got some local artists who have made a giant teapot

0: sculpture, which is on the road to Fish Creek at the moment, but on Saturday the 23rd, we'll move it into our lovely sculpture park and set fire to it after a lantern parade through the town. So
1: Oh.
0: there's a lot that happens, but primarily we're about the tea cozies, and it's our theme this year is life on the farm, which is pretty fitting for Fish Creek, which is a beautiful farming community. And we've got, most of our entries are life on the farm, and we've got some absolute doozies in there.
1: Well, tell us about some of the other activities. Mind you, the lantern walk. That is followed by the burning of the gigantic tea cozy. Is that this Sunday? No, that'll be next.
0: No, it's next Saturday
1: Yeah,
0: night. So
1: next Saturday
0: part,
1: night.
0: yeah, a lot of the festival is about the local community and what they bring to, they embrace the festival. So we've got some artists helping out making lanterns. The primary school here have been making lanterns, and it's a, we've got an art cube set up for people to make lanterns during the week, and it will wind its way through the town. With anybody who wants to join in next Saturday afternoon or evening, 4:30, and then we'll set fire to this wonderful teapot, which people are already saying you cannot set fire to
1: No,
0: that. It's too gorgeous. But
1: that's right. It's
0: so
1: bittersweet.
0: it is bittersweet. But the local artists who made it, Andy and McGregor, they're okay with setting fire to it. That's its purpose, and it should be a lot of fun to do that. Well, it will be. It's
1: Oh,
0: my
1: I know
0: fear.
1: it will be. Now, as a keen tea drinker, and my tea always comes out of a teapot, is there an afternoon tea involved?
0: We have a lot of tea, afternoon tea. We've got Devonshire teas on weekends,
1: Yes.
0: and they all come out of pots, all the tea. And we have afternoon teas at the pub every day during the festival. There is a biggest morning tea as part of the Cancer Council's funding on fundraiser on Thursday, and we have a high tea on Sunday down at the local bowls club, which is being provided by Merboo North St Mary's Anglican Church. So we've spread a little bit wider to include Merboo North in our South Gippsland love. So yes, lots of tea available, and of course we've got lots of cafes in town which are superb. Who, well, lots considering it's a very small town, who do great tea and even better coffee. So there's lots of opportunities for tea drinking.
1: Absolutely. This is the Fish Creek Tea Cozy Festival. It's been happening for a number of years. It's held every 2 years, so I would get cracking this year because you don't want to have to wait another year. And of course, one of the great Victorian towns, the gateway to the prom. You've got Meenyan just up the road. You've got all those fabulous beaches. Maddie Getson, co-chair of the Fish Creek Tea Cozy Festival, and I reckon if people want a little bit more information, head to Tea Cozy Festival. That's all one word, .com.au. One final question, Maddie. Once the tea comes out of the pot, assuming you add milk, is it milk before the tea goes in or after?
0: I'm a milk before
1: Thank
0: person.
1: you. That was the answer I was hoping for.
0: That's good.
1: Excellent.
0: Do you want a quote?
1: Give me a quote, please.
0: Tea is to the body as music is to the soul.
1: Oh, tea is to the body as music is to the soul. Well, I tell you what, you've offered me one. I will offer you one. I'll stick with music. A gentleman is someone who can play the accordion but chooses not to. Thank you, Maddie.
0: Thank you, Bryza.
1: Have a great day.
0: You too.
1: Excellent
0: Thanks.
1: work. The Fish
0: Bye.
1: Creek Tea Cozy Festival. All right, let's move back to the land. Our what's on number two? It's the Autumn Moorabool Landcare Festival. It happens today from 11 o'clock. To share some more details, good morning to Jackson Cass, Landcare Coordinator of the Moorabool Catchment Landcare Group. Good morning, Jackson. Just place Moorabool for those who are concerned. Down Geelong way?
2: Good morning, Brian. How are you going?
1: Good.
2: So where Moorabool is, it's about 80 kilometres west of Melbourne. So a little bit further north than Geelong,
1: Okay.
2: and we're just east of Ballarat.
1: That's right. And what's happening down there?
2: Yeah, so today we're having the inaugural Autumn Moorabool Landcare Festival events. So we were fortunate enough to get some funding to support a series of events. So this entire calendar year, we're going to have a seasonal event that reflects what's happening in the landscape. So this is the Autumn Festival, and then we'll continue to have the Winter and Spring and Summer Festival over the next 12 months as well.
1: Beautiful. And what are some of the events? And I believe there'll be speakers.
2: Yeah.
1: I imagine they'll have some words to live by.
2: Yeah, I absolutely believe so. So this particular event, the themes we're focusing on is revegetation and property planning. So we've got two expert speakers coming down today. Janine Duffy from the Koala Clancy Foundation, who has planted a lot of trees, particularly focused on building koala habitat. And then Helena Lindorf, who has over 20 years' experience in natural resource management, is going to be talking about how people can sustainably manage their properties as well.
1: Brilliant. So crucial. Absolutely crucial. Jackson, if people can't get along today, are there other ways to get involved?
2: Yeah, absolutely. So people can find our Landcare group and find different ways that they can contribute. Or if they can't get along to today, then they can get along to one of the other three events we're going to be doing this year as well.
1: Oh, okay. Well, look, it's the Autumn Moorabool Landscape Landcare Festival happening today from 11 o'clock. We're suggesting you head to the Ballan Library, Ballan, I think I should say, Ballan Library and Community Hub in Ballan to get involved. Should they register or just turn up, Jackson?
2: Register if you can, but we're not going to turn you away if
1: Of
2: they
1: course
2: show up
1: not.
2: as well.
1: Of course not. You're good people. You're people who believe in community and land care.
2: Yes, absolutely.
1: Excellent. Thank you, Jackson. And just a nice little entree to what's happening later on in today's show for my Saturday today. I speak to Hannah Maloney from Gardening Australia, yes. But really, she's got an incredible wealth of experience, lots of land care chat with her. All right, a couple of minutes before 7 o'clock. I reckon we can squeeze in one more from Vicar and Linda. And yes, they reckon that there's big rain coming. So why not? Didn't it rain?

president

0: Yes, Vicar Bull, the fabulous voice of Vicar Bull, Didn't It Rain. Coming up to the 7 o'clock news, just quickly, this quote from Paul. Good morning, Brian. A great mate of mine, Bruce, would always say, it'll all work out, as a balance to my own overthinking self.
1: Everything Melbourne.
2: Marianne, you're in Warrenwood. Hello.
3: Sorry, I'm just about to feed the magpies, so I might shut the door.
2: It's okay, they need that.
3: They might make a bit much noise.
2: Lucky magpies. Yeah, well, so you're a bird watcher, Marianne.
1: 774 ABC Melbourne.

0: Homicide Squad detectives investigate the discovery of two bodies in Melbourne southwest. A prolonged pay dispute between the government and teachers set to come to an end, and the Swans hold on for a gritty victory over the Pies in the AFL. ABC News with Mary McDonald. Good morning. Homicide Squad detectives are investigating the discovery of two bodies at a property in Melbourne southwest. Yvette Gray reports.
1: Police say officers were conducting a welfare check at a property on Melton Close in Werribee when they discovered a man and woman dead shortly after 3:30 yesterday afternoon. At this stage, the cause of their deaths is unknown, with investigators now waiting for the results of a post-mortem. The man and woman are yet to be formally identified. A crime scene has been established at the property, with detectives and forensic officers last night undertaking an extensive investigation. Homicide Squad detectives are appealing for anyone with information about their deaths to come forward.
0: Education groups have welcomed the in-principle agreement of a major pay deal for Victoria's teachers. Salaries will increase by at least 28% over 4 years under the $4.6 billion plan. Pay for early childhood educators will also go up, an average of about 40% over the same time frame. Gail McCarty from Parents Victoria, which represents parents of public school students, says the agreement will lift education standards.
2: Parents have consistently told us that retaining experienced teachers and attracting new educators to the profession must be a priority. So competitive pay and better conditions are important if Victoria wants to keep great teachers in public education.
0: Members of Australia's most prominent neo-Nazi group have been raising money to challenge the government's hate speech laws in the High Court. Matt Martino from ABC News Verify reports.
3: The federal government yesterday listed the White Australia group, also known as the National Socialist Network, as a proscribed hate group. It means anyone involved in the organisation, even if it changes its name, risks 15 years in jail. The group had announced it was disbanding in January to get around the laws, but has been fundraising online to try and challenge them. It's raised more than $150,000. The government says it's confident the legislation will survive being tested.
0: The author of a landmark report on Islamophobia in Australia says the federal government is taking too long to act on the issue. The Special Envoy to Combat Islamophobia, Aftab Malik, handed down his report recommending inquiries into Islamophobia, anti-Palestinian and anti-Arab racism, and more support for Islamic facilities and communities in September last year. Mr. Malik told the ABC the government has ignored the report while Islamophobic incidents escalate.
4: Islamophobia is not receding. It's increasing. It's increasing in its audaciousness. It's increasing in its harm. And so what we need to do is we need to avoid a Christchurch response. We need to preempt that.
0: Four Australians, one permanent resident and one New Zealand citizen have spent their first night in Australian quarantine after they were exposed to hantavirus aboard a cruise ship. The passengers touched down at an RAAF base in Perth late yesterday morning and were then taken to a COVID-era quarantine facility nearby. The Federal Health Minister Mark Butler says the flight crew and all passengers are in good health and the plane will be fully disinfected. Chinese President Xi Jinping will travel to the United States later this year after accepting an invitation from Donald Trump following a two-day visit by the American president to Beijing, where two major trade deals have been announced. Tim Wharton reports.
5: Speaking to reporters on Air Force One on the way back to the United States, Donald Trump revealed that Beijing has agreed to buy 200 Boeing jets with the potential to purchase 750 more. The US president, who also announced China will buy billions of dollars worth of American farm products, revealed he also talked a lot with President Xi Jinping about Taiwan. Mr. Trump says the Chinese leader, who has now agreed to come to the United States, pushed him to end arms sales to the self-governing island, which Beijing claims is its own territory. The US president says he gave no commitment, but will talk to Taiwan's leader before making a decision.
0: The US president has refused to comment on whether US authorities are seeking to indict the former Cuban president Raul Castro as an energy crisis grips the island. Emily Grimens has more from Washington.
6: When asked if the US was seeking to indict Raul Castro, the US president said it was a matter for the Justice Department, but did say,
7: "They are really a nation or a country in decline, so we're going to see. We have a lot to talk about on Cuba."
6: The US

0: U.S. has maintained a blockade on oil shipments to Cuba since the start of the year, strangling energy supplies and plunging the island into rolling blackouts. CIA Director John Ratcliffe visited Cuba personally, reportedly to deliver a message for its government to cooperate with U.S. demands. Emily Grimmens, ABC News, Washington.
1: The US president says it will be tough for the UK Prime Minister to survive politically after a week of leadership drama in Westminster. Cyan Valence reports from London.
2: US President Donald Trump says UK Prime Minister Sir Keir Starmer has to deal with immigration and energy policy in Britain if he wants to keep his job. Sir Keir has been struggling to hold on to power after the Labour Party's poor performance in the local elections last week, which sparked a wave of resignations and fervent speculation of an imminent leadership challenge. Mr. Trump told reporters he likes Sir Keir personally, but thinks there are key policy areas he needs to sort out if he wants to stay in power.
3: He's in trouble for two reasons, energy and immigration.
2: Despite days of speculation, no one has formally challenged Sir Keir for leadership of the Labour Party.
1: The United Arab Emirates says it will double its oil export capacity by next year when it duplicates a pipeline running to a port outside the Strait of Hormuz. Global Affairs editor Laura Tingle reports.
4: The UAE's port at Fujairah has been a vital export point precisely because it sits outside the narrow strait and away from Iran's increasingly aggressive claims to the surrounding waters. The Gulf state recently announced it was leaving the OPEC oil cartel with plans to dramatically increase output. The existing pipeline from Abu Dhabi carries 1.8 million barrels per day. Doubling that would bring the UAE export capacity closer to that of Saudi Arabia. But Iran has raised the stakes, claiming this week an expanded zone of control, taking in much of the UAE coastline. Laura Tingle, ABC News, Jerusalem.
1: Back home, and Australia's leading marine conservation group warns inadequate funding to manage water pollution could cost the Great Barrier Reef dearly. Hannah Moon reports.
5: The Australian Marine Conservation Society says the state and federal government's Reef 2050 catchment water quality strategy is an important step to reducing pollution at the Great Barrier Reef. However, they say that strategy lacks the ambition, adequate funding, and detail required to make timely improvements. Australia has never met its own reef-wide water pollution reduction targets, despite extending the deadline three times since they were set in 2013. The conservation group's reef water quality manager, Dr. Max Hirschfeld, says more substantial funding is needed to make meaningful change.
6: Science has shown that the reef doesn't have enough time and water pollution needs to be reduced as soon as possible.
1: Firefighters are working to clean up a hazardous liquid spill in Melbourne's west. The incident on Pipe Road near Augusta Drive and Laverton North has prompted a warning that people nearby may smell an odour over the next few hours. Authorities say there is no threat to the community. To finance, and stocks on Wall Street have closed lower amid surging energy prices and concerns about long-term inflation. The Dow Jones Industrial Average fell 1.07%. The global benchmark Brent crude is higher at $109.50 a barrel, and the Australian dollar is buying 71.47 US cents. Now with sport, here's Erin Masikavetre.
7: The Sydney Swans have hung on for a gritty 6-point victory over Collingwood at the SCG, winning 11-15-81 to the Magpies 10-15-75. The Swans kicked just three first-half goals as the Magpies led by 21 points at the main break, but a 6-goal third quarter helped fire the ladder leaders to victory. Swans star midfielder Isaac Heaney has told ABC Sport the win was hard-fought.
8: I mean, they smacked us in the contest early and we had our backs against the wall in the first half.
7: Elsewhere, Gold Coast extended its winning streak in Darwin to 10 matches, downing Port Adelaide by 25 points, 15-8-98 to 10-13-73. The NRL's magic round has kicked off with the Cronulla Sharks recording a 38-16 win over the Canterbury Bulldogs, while the Dolphins downed the South Sydney Rabbitohs 32-10. Auckland FC has become the first side from New Zealand to reach an A-League men's soccer grand final after defeating Adelaide 3-0 in the second leg of their semi-final at Hindmarsh Stadium. And the women's A-League champions will be crowned today, with Melbourne City hosting Wellington Phoenix in the grand final in Melbourne.
1: To the weather now. For the state, showers and areas of rain increasing in the west, gradually extending over central districts during the late afternoon and evening. The chance of a thunderstorm in the far northwest corner. For Melbourne, partly cloudy, the medium chance of showers, most likely this evening, with a top today of 23. Tomorrow, rain 18, Monday a shower or two, also 18. Right now in Melbourne, it's 15 degrees.

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1: You're with Brian Nankervis.
4: That's exactly where you are, and that's exactly who I am. 10 minutes past seven. Coming up, we're speaking to film director Hayden Keenan about a film from 1983 that is back, and there is a remarkable story attached. We've got a theatre review from our favourite theatre reviewer, Tim Byrne, and then Sport with Ned Hall and a fabulous My Saturday with Hannah Maloney. But look, I've been asking for your words to live by, little quotes that just get us through. Mary in Malvern says, call me anything but late for dinner. Yes, and if you want to be blunt, you should have been on the stage, the first one out of town. Very good, Mary. This one, thank you for being you, Brian. I work in mental health and part of my email signature states a Dalai Lama quote, if you think you're too small to make a difference, try sleeping with a mosquito. Thank you, Susie from Mount Eliza, presently in Darwin with Rotary. Hey, let's talk to Marcus in Pakenham. You've got some words to live by, Marcus?
5: Brian, this one was given to me when I was loading a dishwasher at a friend's place recently, and I'll just read it to you.
4: Yeah, go for it.
5: Okay, in every relationship, there is one person who stacks the dishwasher like a Scandinavian architect and one who stacks it like a raccoon on crystal meth.
4: Thank you, Marcus. You've brought a little bit of light into our lives.
5: The reference to that was I was the secondary one.
4: Ah, okay. There you go. And I imagine you've lifted your game.
5: I've tried.
4: You try. Thank you, Marcus.
5: Pleasure.
4: Love that. We've got a couple more here. Sean in Blackburn. Dad used to say before we went up to the high country, better looking at it than looking for it. Yes. And this one, it's a quote from a song. Always loved working on mysteries without any clues from Night Moves, Bob Seger. It's on the fridge. It's on the desk at work. Reading this helps the chaos turn to calm. Well, look, I tell you what, we're about to hear from a gentleman who turned chaos into something pretty special. I caught up with film director Hayden Keenan the other day about his 1983 film, Going Down.
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1: You're with Brian Nankervis.
4: A legendary Australian film from 1983, Going Down, starring Tracy Mann, David Argue and Vera Plevnik. Music by The Birthday Party, Pell Mell, James Black and James Rain, has been restored and it's showing again after the film was found in a remainder bin in New York City. Producer and director Hayden Keenan, has the film's second life really been kicked off by a random discovery?
6: You're an overnight success after 40 years, baby. I got a phone call from a woman saying she had fallen in love with it after finding it in a remainder bin in a shop. And she was going out and starting her own distribution company. She had mainly been a distributor, can you believe it, specialising in lesbian slasher movies.
4: Oh, yes.
6: And she wanted something a bit straighter to start her new company. She opened it in cinemas across the States. We screened in 17 cities. And it was on the strength of the fantastic response we got, particularly from young women in the States, that we thought, let's have a go in Australia again and see if we can make it contact a new young audience.
4: Isn't that remarkable? It came

0: out in 1983, and as I say, with Tracy Mann up front, did it set the world on fire in 83?
1: I think we ran over 3 months in downtown Sydney, and it was picked up by the Sundance Film Festival. It was one of the first Australian films to go to Sundance, but it was an unmitigated disaster in Melbourne. And the reason is, and it's got to go in the, you know, Adventures of the Screen Trade memoir, we opened in a small cinema in Swanson Street. And what I did not know was that until the night before we opened, it was running sex movies.
0: Right.
1: And our film's called Going Down.
0: Yes.
1: Consequently, the audience wanted their money back.
0: Dearie me.
1: So the poor person who ran the cinema, I think we grossed $3,000 or $4,000 for the week, and he had to give back everything except about $100. Oh. So I said, look, mate, go and buy yourself a feed, and we've all learned a lesson here.
0: Well, second time round in Melbourne. We'll give those cinemas in just a moment, but let's just a little bit of background to those who are not aware of the film. It's pitched as the girls' night out you'll never forget. Can you give us just the two or three line synopsis, Hayden?
1: It's the story of four young women on the night before one of them goes to New York as they have one final night on the town. And it's one of those nights in some ways that we've all had where you say yes to everything and things turn ugly around about 3 a.m., and it's the story of how they know their relationships are going to change and adulthood, serious adulthood, is around the corner.
0: The picture of Sydney is really fabulous because, what is it, 43 years ago?
1: Yes.
0: But you see Newtown and you see Bondi, you see the Mansell Room. So it's really fabulous the way you've captured that. I'm tipping it was sort of a bit of guerrilla filmmaking.
1: Absolutely. We started with about $5,000 in the bank, enough to pay the first week's wages. The cultural authorities had rejected the film, saying, you know, who wants to see a film about four girls on the town? Well, I tell you, there was a queue about 100 metres long down George Street in Sydney. But I think, you know, one of the things that I think is important is that Sydney was exploding, but it wasn't just Sydney. Australia was exploding. There was a band in every pub.
0: Yes.
1: All over Australia. And things are so different now. And you could have shot the same film in Melbourne quite easily. And one of the things that we've noticed from a few of the sneak previews is young people noticing how there's a vibrance in the film, which was in the streets and it was in the pubs and the clubs. And we all experienced it. It was a wonderful, edgy, vivacious nightlife all around Australia, and particularly in Melbourne and Sydney. And I think we just switched the cameras on in a couple of places, but we certainly, in those days, you could actually, I think there was some American appalling film, what was it called? The Stuntman, and they negotiated for 6 months and paid $10 million to get the Harbour Bridge shut. We negotiated for 3 weeks and got it done for free. So it was in those days that you could talk your way into places, and it was a very romantic period. There was no phones, mobile phones, for which to dob you in for doing things in the street,
0: yeah.
1: You know.
0: Speaking of the music, there's that great sequence with Robert Suze and Dynamic Hypnotics playing in what looks like the corner of 1,000 or so pubs, in, as you say, in any of our capital cities. Also, the birthday party feature, pell-mell, and you almost had the Divinyls.
1: Oh, don't remind me. One of the guys who appears in the film used to live in a block of flats underneath us in Bondi when no one wanted to live in Bondi, and the place was chock-a-block with actors and painters and writers. And he's in the film and we needed a band, and he said, oh, well, why not use my band? And they were rehearsing and driving us nuts upstairs. And I said, oh, right, we'll use your band. And he said, oh, what's the name of the band? And he said, oh, the Divinyls. So, great. He said, we're not signed to anyone, so just come out. And we took him to a pub, an empty pub that we got control of for a few hours. And we shot this electric footage of the superstar, Chrissy Amphlett, I think we shot Boys in Town and Science Fiction, both of which went top five. And this was before she was doing the schoolgirl thing, the female Angus Young vibe. And she was wearing charity shop women's pleated

0: dresses from the late 40s. She looked incredible, looked like a young Edith Piaf. She was amazing. We shot the stuff, cut it. We were nearly finished, and I got a phone call from Pat Lovell, who was producing Monkey Grip, and she said, Hayden, we're using the Divinyls in our film, and I'll sue you if you use them. And being a dill and not getting legal advice, I should have told her where to get off. The band had was unsigned, and they, you know, they weren't shot surreptitiously, and they all agreed to be in the film. But we ended up having to remove them. So we've got Pell Mell, who are emblematic punk pop band, the Hypnotics, and Robert Suez is still up and around and working as hard as ever.
1: Of course, still playing that harmonica.
0: Yep.
1: Hayden Keenan is your guest on Saturday Breakfast, and the film Going Down. I want to ask you about two of the actors, Hayden. Tracy Mann, what a performance. She is radiant on the screen.
0: Some people the camera loves.
1: Yeah.
0: And Tracy hasn't got a bad angle. She'd done a little film in Melbourne called Hard Knocks, which is where I saw her originally and just thought she's got absolute star quality. And I don't know, a number of listeners will have seen her in the ABC series Sweet and Sour.
1: Sweet and Sour.
0: She was absolutely dynamite. And since then, I mean, most recently she's done Top End Wedding. And she works regularly, Tracy. She's absolutely fantastic. And it was a real pleasure to work with her and have her fronting this wild quartet.
1: The other actor I wanted to ask you about was the late, great David Argue. It seems that everyone has got a David Argue story. He lights up the screen too, and you and he were pals.
0: We were friends for nearly 50 years, Brian. He was the youngest person ever admitted to the National Institute of Dramatic Art, NIDA. He was a uniquely original artist. He was not always easy to work with, and sometimes Australia can be a harsh mistress and a little bit provincial, because the bottom line was every time David came on the screen, people fell out of their seats laughing. And that's all I'm interested in. And if you have to get a driver to get him to the set, do so. If you have to get someone to dress him, do so. And in the States, I think you'll see that with like the likes of Jim Carrey, those sort of people. They're difficult, but when they come on the screen, they add to box office. And a professional approach really is get him on screen.
1: Yes. Well, we'll have listeners who might have seen him at La Joke or might have seen him in Farlap, but get along to see this one because it is full David Argue. Hayden Keenan, really great to catch up. Let's just run through a couple of the screening locations for listeners.
0: It's screening at the Eclipse in Collingwood, the Picture Houses in Thornbury and Brunswick, and at the Nova in Carlton, and going gangbusters. It's so pleasing to say that.
1: That's great. And of course, like all films these days, if people keep going, that film will keep being screened. So get along and see it. Going Down. Hayden Keenan, it's been a real treat speaking to you.
0: My pleasure, Brian. Thank you so much.
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4: Of all the
1: culture clubs
4: in all the towns in all the world, she walks into mine.
5: Play it.
1: Yes, this week's Culture Club, we journey to the theatre with Tim Byrne. And just quickly before that, in reference to my chat with Hayden Keenan, he was talking about David Argue, and we got this text from John. Good morning, Brian. I was at school with David Argue in grade two. Mrs. Hutchinson sticky taped his mouth shut because he was talking too much. Don't think you could do that now. Exactly right, John. Tim Byrne, good morning.
6: Morning, Brian.
1: How are you?
6: I'm very well.
1: You have seen more curtain calls than most actors, and you've got the reviews to prove it. Hey, you've been busy lately. What have you seen and what have you loved?
6: There has been so much. It's one of those times in Melbourne where you literally cannot see everything. You just have to choose between good choices. Last night I saw Pride and Prejudice, Bloomsheds Pride and Prejudice at the Malt House.
1: Yes.
6: This is actually going to be this is the first of two Pride and Prejudices coming to Melbourne. There's

0: one coming from the UK in June, I believe. But this one is sees Pride and Prejudice told through the lens of Australia's housing crisis.
1: Oh.
0: And it's really, really funny. So it is quite it does stick to the kind of contours of Austen's story, but but every single line is kind of sort of fashioned to emphasize Australia's housing crisis. And it actually works surprisingly well because real estate was kind of a major concern of Austen. And so, yeah, you get this really crazy kind of take on it. But I thought it was hilarious, really, really entertaining.
1: And do they directly reference, or they're sticking with the text, but you know there's a knowing nod?
0: Yes, it's sort of like a it's sort of a major subtext that's so strong that you cannot deny that that's what they're talking about. So it becomes quite clear quite early on. But at the same time, you still do get the story of Pride and Prejudice. It's certainly quite radical, but very entertaining. I thought it was terrific.
1: All
0: And
1: right, fascinating.
0: Malthouse has got another opening that I just saw another show that they opened a few days ago called Game Set Match. That's by me, an Aboriginal comedian called Megan Wilding. She's a Sydney-based person, but she's here in Melbourne. We have seen her in shows before. This is a play she's written. It sort of starts as a kind of a rom-com in a way, and then turns very dark in the in the middle half. I didn't like it as much as the other people, but quite a few people I've spoken to thought it was searingly clever. So that's another one at the Malthouse.
1: Excellent. A glass menagerie.
0: Oh yes, have you caught
1: No,
0: up
1: but
0: with that
1: I
0: yet?
1: really want to, because Alison White, I'll see her in anything.
0: Alison White is amazing. You will be able to see her again, repeat her amazing performance in Death of a Salesman soon. I had major issues with this glass menagerie. I
1: Oh.
0: really, really disliked it.
1: Oh.
0: But it's one of those great plays that I think it certainly survives the things that director Mark Wilson does to it, but only just, I think. But Alison White, as you say, is an amazing performer, and it is a great role for an actor. So I think it's certainly worth seeing for her, just to see her in that.
1: And are they playing with the form, or?
0: Yes, in some strange ways, they kind of play it as a bit of a knockabout comedy,
1: Okay.
0: almost a sitcom, which I think fundamentally undermines the kind of the poignancy of the character of Amanda. She's kind of mocked by the production, and I think that's a mistake. So yeah, but it's a beautiful play, one of those plays I've loved for many, many years, and I think a play that people don't see as much as we think. It's one of those plays that you think everyone has seen,
1: Yeah.
0: but there's a whole generation of people who are new to it.
1: Yes.
0: So I certainly recommend seeing it because it's been divisive. Some people thought it was terrific, so maybe that might work for them.
1: All right.
0: I also saw Art. Did you manage to
1: Oh, I
0: catch
1: saw
0: Art
1: that.
0: at the comedy? Yeah,
1: Yeah.
0: that finishes this weekend. There's a couple more performances of that. Great production, terrific performances.
1: Wonderful watching three actors who are clearly very comfortable on stage. Strut their stuff. There's swagger and there's friendship at the heart of it.
0: There is, yes, that's it's a playwright, a Parisian playwright by the name of Yasmina Riza. I'm not that into her work actually, but this production showed me that she can be dazzlingly entertaining when she wants to be. And yes, about friendship and the way that a single purchase of a very expensive piece of art can destroy friendships of long standing, which, yeah, as you say, it has more to say about friendship than it does about contemporary art, but very funny and still playing.
1: Yeah, beautiful. Tim Byrne, always entertaining. I love the fact that you will speak your mind. Glass Menagerie, MTC, Game Set Match, Malthouse, also at the Malthouse Pride and Prejudice, and at the Comedy Theatre, yes, Art. Beautiful. All right, mate.
0: Thanks for that, Brian.
1: Oh, thank you. I'm coming straight back at you, Tim Byrne. 7:30 news is about to be upon us, and after that, Ned Hall on Sport and My Saturday.
2: When Melbourne talks.
3: You've said it all, Raph. Who is going to do the everyday necessary? Because clearly we need migrants.
2: If it's

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1: ABC News with Mary McDonald. Good morning. Mystery surrounds the deaths of a man and a woman at Werribee in Melbourne southwest. Yvette Gray reports.
2: Police were called to conduct a welfare check at a property on Melton Close and discovered the bodies shortly after 3:30 yesterday afternoon. At this stage, the cause of their deaths is yet to be determined. The homicide squad is investigating and are now awaiting the results of an autopsy. The relationship between the man and woman is unknown, with police still yet to formally identify them. A crime scene has been set up at the property, with detectives and forensic officers last night undertaking an extensive investigation. Anyone with information about their deaths is asked to contact police.
1: Members of Australia's most prominent neo-Nazi group have remained active online despite claiming to have disbanded. Matt Martino from ABC News Verify reports.
3: The White Australia Group, also known as the National Socialist Network, is now a proscribed hate group after being listed yesterday by the federal government. Anyone involved in the organisation, even if it changes its name, risks 15 years in jail. The group announced it was disbanding in January to get around the laws, but its members have remained active online since. Leader Thomas Sewell has fundraised for a High Court challenge to the laws. He also recently appeared on a vodcast alongside a notorious American neo-Nazi.
1: Victorian government schools could have 8 student-free days per year if a newly reached teacher pay deal is ratified. The in-principle agreement boosts teacher salaries by between 28 and 32% over 4 years, ending the wages standoff that prompted a teacher strike in March. There'll be 3 additional student-free days each year. Gail McCarty from Parents Victoria says giving families advance notice will be key.
4: We know some families will be concerned about additional pupil-free days in the agreement, particularly working parents, but many also recognise teachers need dedicated time for planning and preparation, and early notice to families will be critical so parents can plan ahead.
1: Israel and Lebanon have agreed to a 45-day extension of their ceasefire after another round of talks in Washington. The US State Department says the two countries have agreed to hold further meetings in the coming weeks. The month-long truce had been due to expire tomorrow. The talks have not involved Lebanese militant group Hezbollah, which is in conflict with Israel. Despite the ceasefire, Lebanese officials say hundreds of people have been killed, mainly in southern Lebanon, where Israeli troops maintain a heavy presence. China's President Xi Jinping has accepted an invitation from Donald Trump to travel to the United States later this year, following a 2-day visit by the American president to Beijing, where trade was the focus. Tim Wharton reports.
5: On the flight back to the United States from China, Mr. Trump told reporters on Air Force One that a couple of huge trade deals had been reached. He said that Beijing had agreed to buy 200 Boeing aircraft with a potential commitment to buy 750 more. Mr. Trump also said China would buy billions of dollars of U.S. farm products. The U.S. president added that he'd talked a lot about Taiwan with the Chinese leader, who had pushed him to end arms sales to the self-governing island, which Beijing claims it's its own territory. Mr. Trump said he'd made no commitment, but would be talking to the leader of Taiwan before making a decision.
1: The retrial of former Hollywood producer and convicted sex offender Harvey Weinstein has ended without a verdict. A Manhattan jury had been weighing up whether the 74-year-old sexually assaulted actor Jessica Mann in 2013, but it remained deadlocked. It's the second time in a year jurors were unable to reach a verdict on the same case. 9 jurors had wanted to acquit Weinstein, while 3 found he was guilty. To sport and in the AFL, Collingwood coach Craig McRae has praised his side's performance despite a narrow 6-point loss to Sydney at the SCG. The 10th place Magpies raced out to a 21-point half-time lead before conceding 6 third-quarter goals in the 11-15-81 to 10-15-75 defeat. McRae says his inexperienced side, which was missing key players including captain Darcy Moore and veteran Scott Pendlebury, was gallant in difficult circumstances.
6: So we come up here deliberately tonight to put on a show for our fans that we want to fight. That jumper means something when you put it on. It doesn't matter who wears it. We wanted to represent our jumper and our colours and our fans well.
1: Also last night, Gold Coast extended its winning streak in Darwin to 10 matches, downing Port Adelaide by 25 points. To the weather now. For the state, showers and areas of rain increasing in the west, gradually extending over central districts during the late afternoon and evening. For Melbourne, partly cloudy, the medium chance of showers, most likely this evening, with a top today of 23. Tomorrow, rain 18, Monday a shower or two, also 18. Right now in Melbourne, it's 15 degrees.

She's one of the presenters on Gardening Australia. She's a permaculture expert and a lot to say. And she inspired today's running topic, which is words to live by. And your texts have just been wonderful. I just want to get a couple more in. Steph in Edith Vale says, measure twice, cut once. Yes, Tony from Tolmie says that too. Good morning, Brian. Excess of anything is bad, especially excess of moderation. Jean in Warwick Nabil. Hi, Brian. You can't choose your own face, but you can sure pick your nose. And Kate in the Hills, not long before she died, I spoke to Mum about how she got through some hard things. Well, Kate, she said, you've just got to get on with it, which is what I now live by. Thank you, Kate from the Hills. Alrighty, my Saturday time with Hannah Maloney.

0: Our guest on today's My Saturday is Hannah Maloney, a presenter on Gardening Australia, permaculture educator, community worker, designer, and best-selling author. Now, that's the official line, but Hannah describes herself as 6'2", laughs randomly, cries easily, often has pink hair. Will eat 1 to 5 carrots a day, is fueled by radical hope, and loves gardening, bikes, goats and chickens. Hannah Maloney, welcome to My Saturday. You love those carrots.
1: I do. I've already had 3 this morning, actually.
0: Are you having them raw? Are they boiled?
1: Yeah.
0: Are they...
1: No. Oh, no, absolutely raw. I love that fresh crunch. And this time of the year, they've got that nice sweetness as we're coming into winter. So, you know, it's my post-brekkie snack.
0: Hannah, you describe yourself as a permaculture educator. Just that term for those who are listening who have heard it but are not sure about it.
1: Yeah, what is it? So it's a term coined by two people, Bill Mollison and David Holmgren, in Tasmania in the 1970s, actually. And it's often called one of Australia's great exports because it's very popular around the world but not so popular in Australia, or not as much as other places. But it's basically a design framework which puts earth at the centre, and it talks about how to design places, settlements for humans that are truly sustainable for humans but also for ecosystem health. So at its very core, it's a design system, and it did start from gardening and agriculture, but it quickly evolved to transfer those same design frameworks onto all forms and all aspects of society, including economics, business, tools and technology, education, health and wellbeing, and more. A lot of us, including myself, we come to permaculture for the organic gardening and farming, and it's not just gardening, which is its superpower.
0: That's right. And you've got this incredible area of land just out of Hobart, and you've got everything going on there, haven't you?
1: We live in a really steep property, so 30 degrees, and we've terraced the whole lot, but we've got massive orchards, veggie garden, chickens, goats, honeybees, puppy dog, and all the natives, all the flowers. And so it just happens that my husband Anton and I are happily obsessed with growing things. And also, I think it's part of our creativity. Like, we love just making stuff, whether that's a garden or a shed or a goat house or an orchard. We just love it.
0: Hannah, let's take a little journey back in time and let's focus on your Saturdays as a youngster playing in the dirt in inner city Brisbane. Tell us about the Saturdays.
1: Well, look, I grew up in a urban herb nursery that my dad ran in the back garden, and I'm the youngest of 5 kids, and the ongoing joke, which none of us found very funny, was that we were the workforce, and we actually were. So, and Saturdays were a big day for the herb nursery because Dad would have a weekly herb stall just down on the main street of West End, on Boundary Street. And so he'd set up a trestle table, park the van, and spend all day there. And inevitably, we would have to do some part of helping, whether that was loading up the van with him early in the morning or going down and, you know, giving him a hand during the day, or definitely unloading the van at the end of the day. So Saturdays were a bit of a worky day, and then the kind of bookended by, early mornings that helping Dad, but then the afternoon is like the sound of when it's the AFL footy season, watching the footy in the afternoon.

0: Right.
1: As a teenager, it was very, how do I say, boring.
0: Yes.
1: Yeah, like, oh, I'd rather be with my mates, actually.
0: And so
1: Yeah.
0: presumably in your later teenage years, you cut loose a little bit.
1: Oh, I don't know if I can tell you, but mate, I was a pretty free teenager. So, oh, look, yeah, look, I'll tell you everything. So,
0: Come
1: I'll tell
0: on.
1: you most things.
0: Yeah.
1: So, weekends were such fun. Like, after helping dad, I'd be like, okay, I'm going for a sleepover. And go for a sleepover. We just like go partying all night, find our ways into nightclubs and have the best time. And
0: Yeah.
1: just, you were out in the town and just doing all the things that maybe your parents wouldn't love. But to be fair, we were pretty onto it, teenagers. I think maybe when you grew up in the city, West End in the 80s and 90s, it's pretty rough around the edges. You're just a bit street smart, maybe, and just having a great time.
0: But it also sounds like you were a product of your father, who was a herb farmer, but also your mum. She worked as a research librarian at the Native Title Tribunal. So you had a sense of social and environmental justice from mum?
1: Bang on. Yeah, absolutely. Both mum and dad were deeply involved when they were young adults in what was then called the Catholic Worker Movement. They grew up in Melbourne. Very strong social justice framework for how to live a life. And while I'm not religious at all, they definitely kind of just shared those values which transcend religion, like, look after people, work towards equity and justice for all. And mum's work was so great. She's trained a librarian. So I grew up at libraries when I was a young
0: Yes.
1: kid, which I love. I still
0: Libraries or
1: think that
0: herb
1: is,
0: farms?
1: yeah, I know, what a wholesome kid, far out. But yeah, mum was great with that. Just, and it wasn't even jammed down our throats at all. It's just like how to be as a person. So we definitely grew up with that strong values framework of looking after each other.
0: That is part of your life. I read another great quote from the anthropologist Margaret Mead, and the quote is, "Never doubt that a small group of committed individuals can change the world. In fact, it's the only thing that ever has." That's part of your philosophy.
1: Yeah, absolutely. And I think you pick your moment in history of real social change, whether it's, economic, people focused, environment focused, and it just rings true. And as soon as you read into it, it's amazing the amount of examples that are out there. And I really aspire to be part of good change. Like, and I do that not in any grandiose way, just in my life. How can I live a good life? How can I make sure I think beyond my fence line? How can I make sure I act beyond my fence line? Because while I can have a good life, I'm more interested in the concept of everybody having a good life. I think that's where I get really excited and my whole heart lights up.
0: Hannah Maloney is my guest on My Saturday. Worth mentioning, you've got a brand new book out called Why We Garden. And in the book, you asked a lot of people why they garden. I'm wondering about some of the memorable people you spoke to and their answers.
1: That's a hard question. I interviewed over, 2,000 people, so there's incredible amount of beautiful responses. People are really generous to share deeply personal stories. I also took some time to track down some more familiar names in Australia that people might be aware of, like Bob Brown, author Tim Winton, Laura Tingle, ABC journalist, Claire Bowditch, Melbourne musician, and Bruce Pascoe, and quite a few more as well. I was really curious to find some people who maybe are more unlikely gardeners. And so,
0: Yes.
1: oh, I didn't realize Laura is a gardener, but I read a article she had written about her native garden, and she just talked about how gardening, is there in her darkest times, the moments of supreme stress and incredible darkness, and how her approach to gardening is just enough gardening, where you can intervene just enough to point it in the direction you want it to go, and then you stand back, and how the sense of timelessness that can come with gardening, where you're out there, I'll just do a, just do one job, and then, oh, actually, I'll just check on this one, and quite a few hours later, you're still there and completely absorbed. And I think that's that timelessness that rings true for a lot of people, where
0: Yes.
1: in those hours sometimes things are working and turning inside your head and your heart and for the better.
0: Were there any answers that completely shocked you?
1: There was an incredible amount of people who talked about something called grief gardening, which I hadn't really clocked as an official term, but I
0: Grief.
1: think it is. Yeah, grief gardening. So they garden to process grief or to, work through things that have grief caused. And so people are talking about really hard things where loved ones have committed suicide or they've lost a parent or, a friend,
0: Yep.
1: and how gardening was their therapy, if you like. That's how I perceive it.
0: Hannah, before we get to your story, what about the Saturdays of contemporary?

0: contemporary life for you?
1: Modern day Hannah. Well, modern day Hannah is quite busy. So Saturday's often a work day for me. I might be anywhere in Australia, teaching workshops on gardening or filming with Gardening Australia. If I'm home, we've got a young daughter. So inevitably Saturdays are mostly about her and facilitating her vibrant social life and getting in the jobs and the gardening and, trying to catch up on washing. So the season of life I'm in is really beautiful and full and often not really about me.
0: We're about to take a little peek inside the Saturdays of Hannah Maloney. You have chosen a really great song too. Tell us a bit about that one.
1: Look, I stumbled across this song. It's by Yothu Yindi, who I've loved for my whole life. And this song was on a record I hadn't listened to previously, but it's called Gapu, G-A-P-U. Apologies if I'm mispronouncing that. It's just incredible song that just carries you. Like, I firmly recommend turning the volume all the way up. It's not in English. I don't understand the words, and I love that because it just holds you through beautiful sounds and melodies and instruments. And I did read up on it. It's basically about the tidal system of water and salt water in particular. And I feel like you can really hear that. But I love that. I love this song. And I often just turn it on really loud when I have a moment to myself. And I just go, oh, it hits real deep.
0: Well, we'll get to that in a moment. But first, story time with Hannah Maloney.
1: My ideal Saturday is beyond time. It's just me following my body wherever it needs to be. Sometimes this looks like a long trail run up Kunanyi, our local mountain, finding new tracks to move along, and the familiar ones too that let me not think where I'm going, just knowing that it's good. And sometimes an ideal Saturday is me rolling over in bed, knowing that if I'm quiet, my husband will bring me tea, extra strong caffeine tea that I sourced from far north Queensland because it hits just right. Tea that is also loaded up with freshly grated ginger, like my mum taught me, because it hits just right. And a splash of fresh goat's milk, because it hits just right. And if he reads me right, he'll close the door after the tea delivery to protect me from my young daughter, so me, my tea and timelessness can hang in space a bit longer. Sometimes an ideal Saturday is me sitting in the garden, watching my goats, watching me, watching them, and I listen to the salvia shrubs humming and thrumming with bees. I think of everything in my life and I do nothing about it. Letting my brain go fuzzy around the edges, I see all the jobs that need doing and I do nothing about them because timelessness rules today. And sometimes my Saturdays don't happen on a Saturday. Instead, the gap between full happens on a Tuesday or a Friday. I just take whatever I can get and I channel big Saturday energy and drop into the warm, fuzzy timelessness. My ideal Saturdays are just me. I don't have to be anywhere at any time for anyone. I'm just moving, or not, to my own bliss that's wrapped up in timelessness.

0: Yeah, the great Yothu Yindi there and Gapu, selected by our My Saturday guest, Hannah Maloney. And of course, that one will be up on the website before lunchtime today, I reckon. Let's get those skates on and let's check in with Hannah Marsh, forecaster from the Bureau of Meteorology. Lots of sunshine about, but rain is coming, I believe, Hannah.
1: Yeah, Brian, we're starting to see some falls about western parts of the state. But before we get there, we had minimums ranging from 7.4 degrees at Coldstream up to 14 degrees at Frankston, a minimum of 12 in the city and currently sitting on 15.5 degrees. And we will see the chance of seeing a spot or two as we head into the evening period. Maximum temperatures today around 23 degrees for the city and Geelong at 22 for Tullamarine. But as we head into tomorrow, as you mentioned, we do see that rain developing, maximum of 18 degrees. Chance of seeing 5 to 15 millimetres with isolated falls of 20 to 30 millimetres.
0: Beautiful. Hannah Marsh, thank you so much for giving us that. All righty, it's that time of the week when Jacinta Parsons walks into this studio and takes over. I'll join her for a while, but thank you to Bree.
2: ABC News with Mary McDonald. Good morning. Members of Australia's most prominent neo-Nazi group have been raising money to challenge the government's hate speech laws in the High Court. Matt Martino from ABC News Verify reports.
3: The federal government yesterday listed the White Australia Group, also known as the National Socialist Network, as a proscribed hate group. It means anyone involved in the organisation, even if it changes its name, risks 15 years in jail. The group had announced it was disbanding in January to get around the laws, but has been fundraising online to try and challenge them. It's raised more than $150,000. The government says it's confident the legislation will survive being tested.
2: Homicide Squad detectives are investigating the discovery of two bodies at a property in Melbourne southwest. Yvette Gray reports.
4: Police say officers were conducting a welfare check at a property on Melton Close in Werribee when they discovered a man and woman dead shortly after 3:30 yesterday afternoon. At this stage, the cause of their deaths is unknown, with investigators now waiting for the results of a post-mortem. The man and woman are yet to be formally identified. A crime scene has been established at the property, with detectives and forensic officers last night undertaking an extensive investigation. Homicide Squad detectives are appealing for anyone with information about their deaths to come forward.
2: Education groups have welcomed the in-principle agreement of a major pay deal for Victoria's teachers. Salaries will increase by at least 28% over 4 years under the $4.6 billion plan. Pay for early childhood educators will also go up, an average of about 40% over the same time frame. Gail McCarty from Parents Victoria, which represents parents of public school students, says the agreement will lift education standards.
5: Parents have consistently told us that retaining experienced teachers and attracting new educators to the profession must be a priority. So competitive pay and better conditions are important if Victoria wants to keep great teachers in public education.
2: At least six people have been killed in an Israeli strike in southern Lebanon as the two countries agree to extend their ceasefire for another 45 days. Ali Crew reports.
6: The month-long truce between Israel and Lebanon had been due to expire tomorrow, but the US State Department says the two countries have agreed to extend it after talks in Washington. But the ceasefire hasn't stopped Israel targeting what it says are sites linked to the Iranian-backed Lebanese group Hezbollah. In the latest attack, the Lebanese state news agency says an Israeli strike on a civil defence centre in southern Lebanon killed a number of people, including three paramedics. Hezbollah, which has also continued to launch drones and rockets into northern Israel, did not take part in the talks in the US.
2: A prisoner swap between Russia and Ukraine has gone ahead, despite both sides exchanging lethal attacks in recent days, including another devastating Russian attack on the Ukrainian capital, Kyiv. Europe correspondent Elias Klor reports.
7: 24 people died in the missile and drone strike, described by authorities as one of the biggest since the full-scale invasion began over 4 years ago. Ukraine retaliated by launching a massive attack on an oil facility in central Russia. Four people died in the aerial bombardment. The attacks came only days after a short-lived ceasefire between the two sides. Despite the ongoing attacks, both Moscow and Kyiv agreed to a prisoner swap. 205 POWs were exchanged in the deal, a moment of relief and joy in the bloody conflict. Elias Kluwer, ABC News.
2: At least 65 people have died following an Ebola outbreak in the Democratic Republic of Congo. More than 200 cases have been reported in conflict-hit Ruri province, which shares borders with Uganda and South Sudan. The World Health Organization has released $500,000 from an emergency fund to help control the outbreak. To sport, and Sydney has remained on top of the AFL ladder with a come-from-behind victory over Collingwood at the SCG. Clint Wheeldon reports.
8: The Magpies kicked the opening 5 goals of the game and got out to a 33-point lead midway through the second quarter. But Sydney stormed back, Brodie Grundy exploiting the injury to Collingwood ruck Oscar Steen to dominate hit-outs and first possessions as the Swans booted 10 of the final 14 goals to go on to win by 6 points, 11-15-81 to Collingwood's 10-15-75. In Darwin, Gold Coast again excelled in the hot, humid conditions to beat the Power by 25 points. It's the Suns' 10th straight win at Morara Oval. Clint Wheeldon, ABC Sport.
2: To the weather now for the state. Showers and areas of rain increasing in the west. For Melbourne, partly cloudy, the medium chance of showers most likely this evening with a top today of 23. It's currently 15 degrees. ABC News.
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13: Good morning, Dan Belling from Transport Victoria. The Eastern Freeway is closed in both directions between Bulleen and Tram Roads through the weekend till early Monday morning as part of major upgrade works. Entry ramps also closed at Springvale, Blackburn and Middleborough Roads and outbound at the Chandler Highway. So expect extra traffic to build along the detour route. That includes Tram, Williamson's, Manningham and Thompson's Roads. Then tonight, Eastlink will close both directions between the Eastern Freeway and Canterbury Road. That's from 8 p.m. through till 7 tomorrow morning for planned tunnel maintenance. Up in Epping, Findon Road currently closed eastbound from Epping Road. Crews repairing a light pole that was brought down in a collision overnight. Take McDonald's Road and level crossing removals continue in Aspendale and Mordialloc. There's buses replacing trains between Cheltenham, Frankston and Stony Point. From Monday, that busing extends to Moorabbin. That's the latest traffic and transport at 8:06.
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14: Good morning to you and you and you. It is actually delightful out there today. So you are currently in a Herkel Durkel. This is when you should be getting up. So if you're not, you are resisting, and I love it. I support you

0: autumn. I mean, if that's subjective, isn't it? You might like the rain and the cold. But if you are more partial to mild, then this is a beautiful day for you. It is beautiful to hang out with you today. We have got a show on our hands. World Lawn, well, it's not actually. It's World Bowls Championships. The biggest cheese that can be for World Indoor Bowls Championships is Neil Dalrymple. He does it from Australia. We have a world CEO. Whoa. It's happening right now at Ocean Grove. Today's the last day. How sweet is that, right? So if you're around that area or you want to go down and whoop and holler, because I think we'll get some confirmation from him very, very soon that the world champion is, in fact, a 21-year-old Australian lad. I hate that. I hate it. You know why? Hang on, sorry, hi.
1: What do you hate?
0: Look, bowling, lawn bowls has always been the thing that I thought I could perhaps dominate.
1: Yeah.
0: In my golden, which I'm coming up to. I'm kind of feeling...
1: You're a long way from your golden years.
0: I don't know. I think it's an attitude and I'm quite happy to enter them quite soon.
1: Yeah.
0: Anyway, we're about to talk to Neil Dalrymple. What a great name. Hey?
1: Yeah.
0: He's Indoor Bowls Championships CEO.
1: Indoor or lawn?
0: Well, funny you should ask that because it's the same except it's indoor and there's no lawn, there's carpet.
1: I will be interrogating that.
0: You have to because...
1: My father was a fanatic.
0: Was he? Was he good?
1: He absolutely club champion. A pennant bowler.
0: Do you reckon you'll get into it? You and the fellas who play frisbee?
1: Well, I'm at an age now where I could easily slip into it, but I'm still kicking the footy and I'm still throwing the frizz, so I don't think there's room to take in the lawn bowl.
0: Okay, room is a good point. The thing that's really frustrating, though, is that the whippersnappers even, are now encroaching on a space that is not for them. That's not true. I will get pushback. I know that. This is ageist, blah, blah, blah. But I just had a thought that I could, because you don't need any cardiovascular anything.
1: I thought you were going to say you don't need any skill.
0: Well, but it's a different
1: right about
0: kind
1: the cardio.
0: Of skill. Yeah. You know, maybe I can... Maybe it's what I'm going to be incredible at.
1: Have you tried it?
0: Yeah, I'm not that good at it.
1: Right, there you go.
0: But still, I just sort of feel like I could be. Anyway, we've got that coming up. And also, we're talking about a Robin Boyd walking tour. You a fan of his architecture?
1: I love Robin Boyd.
0: Do you, though?
1: Oh, yeah.
0: How much?
1: Any of the Boyds. Robin, Chris, Alistair.
0: Brad had an awful
1: Brad Boyd, end. I liked. Yep.
0: Didn't he?
1: Cynthia.
0: Yes.
1: Who's Brad Boyd?
0: Dunno.
1: Okay.
0: You're making it up as well, aren't you?
1: Aren't we both?
0: Yeah, because there's no such... if you're Brad Boyd...
1: I tell you what, if you're Brad Boyd, get on the blower.
0: On the blower, 1-300-222-774. We'd love to hear from you, Brad Boyd, today. How many Brad Boyds will we find at the Double B?
1: I reckon we'll get three. You've got until midday. You've got 3 hours and 50 minutes.
0: If you know a Brad Boyd, they like to listen to 3AW. Just ask them to call us for stats. 1-300-222-774. That's our phone number. So much more, including the National. You know that big band?
1: Yes.
0: Matt Berninger, which I did not pronounce correctly when I spoke to him.
1: Right.
0: I said it in 15 different ways. I've got a problem with that at the moment, don't I?
1: You have.
0: Hans was a problem yesterday.
1: That's right.
0: How do you say it? Hans. Oh, I've got it. Han.
1: Han.
0: Just couldn't get that sound. Anyway, we were talking about Hans Zimmer. I think it's the Zimmer that comes up behind it.
1: Yeah, that's the one that races up behind and just throws you a little. Can I just give you words to live by?
0: You know we've got the roll call.
1: I know, but all right.
0: Please, because I was listening to them coming in.
1: Yeah.
0: And there are some beautiful...
1: Some pearlers. And this one is from Amanda, and it was from her dear Nan. And I do like to quote it because it was one of my mum's too. Life is full of troubles. Two things stand alone. Kindness in another's troubles, courage in your own. When your mother calls, obey. Do

0: not loiter, do not stay, do not wait another tick. What you have to do, do it quick.
1: That's beautiful. Do you know what the one that really stuck out and spoke to me this morning? Success is keeping peppy even after failure,
2: Yes.
1: You're losing, etc. Okay, looks like we might have one. Good morning, Marty in Mount Martha. How are you, Marty?
3: Good morning, guys. How are you?
1: Yeah, good. Really good. Brad Boyd, know any?
3: Oh, come on. There's only one, the famous one. Brad Boyd played for Fitzroy in the 80s.
1: I've got so many texts suggesting that. Michael from Greensboro told us. Someone else, captain of the Fitzroy Football Club in its final years before the merger.
3: That's it. He was there with Gary Pert and all the other boys. I can't remember his name.
1: You were very hopeful then for that would come out of you, but it didn't, did it?
3: Bernie Quinlan, Superboot.
1: Oh, really? Yes. Bernie Quinlan.
3: Yeah.
1: Superboot. I love Superboot. Hey, do you think that maybe instead of trying to find as many Brad Boyds as we can today, we focus on an education in Brad Boyd?
3: You could, or greater things, to do with the Fitzroy Football Club and their, merger into outer space.
1: Okay. This is the thing. I'm open for content direction. So, also, Brad Boyd was a landscape painter up around the Northern River in New South Wales in Lismore and Mullum. Reasonably well known, says Matt in Ivanhoe.
0: Done. Two.
1: Two.
0: We wanted three and we've got two.
1: But do you think,
0: minutes.
1: Let's keep finding them.
0: Oh, you want to speak to them?
1: Well, I want to meet a Brad Boyd. Marty? Thank you for giving us your valuable time on a Saturday morning to let us know.
3: I'm just going off the referee soccer game, so thank you for giving me a bit of motivation.
1: Okay, tell us though, under what?
3: Under what?
1: No, I mean under 11s,
0: 10, under 12, under a blanket.
1: Under eights, that's when they start getting frisky on the field, and the parents start getting emotional on the sidelines. Yeah.
3: It's not the kids, it's the parents.
1: Isn't
3: always,
1: it? Yeah. God.
0: Oh, yeah, watch those parents.
1: They've got to stop.
3: You've got to remind them where they are and what time it is and who's on the field. So.
1: And you know what? Fast forward, I reckon give them 7 or 8 years, no one's caring about what happened in under-eight soccer. We're now out drinking and using guns. Thank you, Marty.
0: Wow, you went to a really dark place there.
1: I'm just saying, let's get perspective. Thank you, Marty. Hey,
0: exactly. You're
1: doing the good work, my friend. Thank you.
0: Supreme, Marty.
3: You guys too. Hey, that's a good line, Marty Supreme.
0: You have that.
1: Oh, that's really... He said, well, you're doing a good job too. Thank you, Marty. Hey, Tanya joins us in Black Rock. We've got to get to our roll call. Hi, Tanya.
4: Hi, JP. Guns. Wow. Okay, well, you've certainly just woken me up.
1: I just wanted a reality check. We get so, our perspective is so tiny when they're little. And then you think, at the end of the day, it's a jungle out there.
4: Well, look, it certainly is. And I suppose maybe if they're 8, they're learning some skills to add to their resilience bucket on the soccer pitch.
1: Oh.
4: But, look, anyway, I'm one of those naughty girls that came in late to one of your speeches in Melbourne, so thanks for writing on my book.
1: Oh, my gosh. I'm really naughty about that. Continue.
4: Yeah, just letting you know, my dad, I grew up in Ocean Grove, and I grew up next to a lawn bowls, and also I had to grow up next to a golf course due to my father. So I grew up at that bowling club of where the international finals are, and it was a brown brick facility and they'd have these dodgy meals. Now, the world-class facility that it is today, it's just absolutely tremendous.
1: The Ocean Grove Bowling Club?
4: Yes.
1: See, I hang out there a lot and that I don't know that I know where it is.
4: See, it's near the caravan park.
1: Yeah, that's what I thought. But that's world class.
4: That is world class.
1: You are talking it up. And so was Dale your dad?
4: Dale Park, my dad, Stephen Drysdale Park. It's world class now. It's covered over.

0: Yeah.
1: It is. It's in. Well, it's indoor. It's outdoor, but indoor. So it's covered over. That's actually a world-class facility for bowling greens. I mean, and I've been up to Burleigh Heads and done all of those big ones as well. But I think they've just done a tremendous job for the community in Ocean Grove.
0: Can I just say, imagine you getting out of bed this morning and having that much energy and joy for the bowling club of Ocean Grove. You are a very good sort. Tell me how this happened to you this morning. How do you feel so good?
1: Look, you know, I'm taking my dog to the groomer, which is really exciting, and I'm driving along Beach Road with 1,001 cyclists.
0: Yes.
1: And I'm feeling their energy as well, you know. If it's not bowling, it's cycling. People are doing things. They're living life.
0: Tanya, if anyone is hurkle-durkling right now, they can't any longer, knowing that that is what could possibly happen to their energy systems if they get out of bed and do something. Yep. Good on you. Good on you, Dale Park, for your contribution to Ocean Grove Bowling.
1: Absolutely.
0: Thank you, Tanya.
1: Thanks, JP. Have a great morning, guys.
2: Good on you, Tanya. Hey, JP, there's been another couple of Boyds.
0: It's Brad, though. So
2: Brad,
0: let's keep it really clear.
2: A Mornington real estate agent is Brad Boyd. And also, Brad Boyd is a Democratic politician currently serving in the Kansas House of Representatives, representing the 49th District. Thank you, Patrick.
0: Patrick and Fertree Gully, our, what are those political, what are they called, you know, when you're a, anyway, that thing. Anyway, let's go.
2: Yeah, an expert. Are you ready?
0: Okay, I'm ready. Let's do it. We're doing our roll call. Yes, we're doing our roll call, and then we're going straight to indoor bowls, which is starting to make sense. I feel like there's like a coverage.
2: Yeah.
0: And it's not like in a netball court area. You know what I mean?
2: Oh, yeah.
0: It's not like a stadium.
2: It's designated.
0: Designated.
2: Yep. Here we go. Top of the morning to you, Jacinta and Brian. JP, congrats. Brian, did you see Split Ends? Amazing. Thank you, Sue.
0: I missed that.
2: Yeah, they were on at Rod Laver.
0: Stop
2: two
0: it.
2: Nights.
0: I can't talk to you about that. This one. Whilst football is great, talking of Boyds, then art should be the focus. Amazing artistic family of the 20th century in Victoria. Correct.
2: That's where it started, I think. Morning, JP. Congrats on the funny hat and the gown. I'm enjoying a peaceful Port Melbourne foreshore trot. Thank you, Martin.
0: Jacinta and Brian, excellence is doing the best you can, says Phil and Werribee.
2: Yes.
0: Good morning. Done that about the Boyd. Yep.
2: What about this one? I used to play indoor bowls for Sorrento Scallops. The umbrella body was SPIBBA, Southern Peninsula Indoor Bias Bowls Association. We weren't very good.
0: John, can you explain all those words to me? Firstly, Sorrento Scallops, got it.
2: Yep.
0: The umbrella body.
2: In other words, the governing body that looked after all the bowling people.
0: I thought they were talking. Oh, that makes so much sense. I thought he was talking about his physicality.
2: No.
0: So it's Southern Peninsula Indoor Bias Bowls. Bias, though, is the other word. I didn't know what that meant.
2: Well, bias is, you know, when you roll the ball, it is weighted so that the bias will move it from one direction to another.
0: Love it.
2: But I'm sure our expert will help out.
0: Okay. Morning, JC and Brian. I worked with a few lawn bowlers at the bus company. There's a lot of politics involved in the sport. If you can't be bothered with the drama, bowling may not be for you, says Dave the Garbo.
2: Thank you, Dave. Buongiorno, Jacinta and Brian. Looking at the accordion box, but choosing not to play. Yes, that was a quote. A gentleman is someone who can play the accordion and chooses not to.
0: I love that. Guten Tag. No time for hurkle-durkling when the day beckons. Could be our last sunshiny day for months, says Kelly. And Steph and Jenny say welcome to Saturday. They're part of the roll call. You're going down below Joe.
2: I'll go to Priscilla. Good morning, beautiful Dr. JP and legend Brian. Teen has been dropped off at his Saturday job. I'm sitting on balcony enjoying the still morning with my cuppa. Agree, it's too lovely a morning to hurkle-durkle.
0: Well done, everybody. Priscilla. I'm very proud of you. Jared. Hello, Jared in Macedon. Off to the movies, but what do I see? Top Gun 40th anniversary or Project Hail Mary? I don't know anything about
2: Project
0: either
2: Hail
0: of them.
2: Mary, I've been told, is very good. It's a space movie.
0: Morning, JP and Brian from Maureen from Mentone.
2: Yes, thank you, Maureen. What a perfect day for the hurkle-durkle. Consider getting up and about before the rain. Susan in Mount Wallace.
0: Wishing you, Jacinta, and legends behind the glass a beautiful morning. You know what? Danny from East Bentley has got her own catchphrase.
2: Yes, legends behind. Love

0: the glass.
1: This one, good morning, Dr. JP and Brian. Congratulations on your official investiture.
0: Oh.
1: I can't even say it. If anyone has earned a hookah or a dirkel, it's you, not me, though. I'm up and faffing about the house. Good language, everyone, today. Thank you for your attention to this matter. Love yous, Patrick and Ferntree Gully.
0: Excellent work. Good morning. This one, looking at the accordion box, no, we've had that. I reckon that's it for me.
1: Really? What's happened to you? It's Jane from Hawthorne's birthday today.
0: Oh, Jane.
1: We love Jane. Jane and Dave in Hawthorne have been with us since day dot, which is not that long ago.
0: You might have a little something.
1: Shall spend the day spoiling her rotten, just like she deserves. Do you know what that means, Brian?
0: What does it mean?
1: Oh, Brian, when someone has a birthday, what happens?
0: Come on, trot it out.
1: I'll get there in just a second. She's just
0: opening. Will there be some poker?
1: Poker. I think we go as far as poker today. Yeah. Let's keep doing our roll call and then we'll get to a bit of poker and then a bit of indoor bowling.
0: Have we had this one? Good morning, Jacinda and Brian. Hoping to join the roll call for the first time. One third of our household are Herkel Dirkling because thanks to you both and the Friday review, we went to see Wilson last night. Dropped the second vowel. Best music ever. Thank you for introducing us. Wilson for Eurovision. Gee, that's not a bad idea.
1: That's great.
0: Although Delta, I think, has hit it out of the park. Is she going to win?
1: Yes.
0: Thank you.
1: I don't think so. I don't think you can if you're Australian. No, isn't that part of the problem?
0: I think that'll be a hard thing.
1: Okay. Good morning. Oh, you did that one. Good morning, JP and Brian. Late for the roll call due to some strong hurkling. It's going to be an awesome day, says Megsy in Brunswick West. I love the energy of a Saturday. Yes, bowls team selection was political. Who you drink with, perhaps. Mm. Far out. I can't wait to speak to Neil about this. This one, good morning. I've been looking forward to Saturday morning all week, and now Tanya's energy has made me feel like Herkel Dirkling is not what I should be doing this morning. Can there be such a thing as Herkel Dirkel guilt?
0: Oh, yeah.
1: I don't think so. I think the Herkel Dirkel flies in the face.
0: You think it's guilt-free?
1: It has to be.
0: Okay.
1: It's a conscious decision to go against what you know you should do. Are there colour ball keys to understand bowling?
0: Yeah, the coloured balls, are they the key to understand? We will ask our bowls expert surely.
1: This one from Hello JP and Brian, word for today, fessologist is the study of election systems, says Dermot from Birragara.
0: The word you were looking for, I think, was pundit.
1: It was.
0: Yeah.
1: It absolutely was. Good morning, JP and Brian. Congratulations. I've got a lot of that. Because I'm a doctor, no big deal. Cheers, Patrick from Glen Normanston, one of our also incredible friends, been around forever. Helena in Geelong says, proud mother of the electrician that worked his butt off to seriously upgrade all the electrical stuff at the Ocean Grove bowls over the last year. They wouldn't be world-class bowling without the skills and efforts of those Sparkies. Takes a village to build a community. Oh, it certainly does. And to reiterate the incredible part that the Sparkies have played in the environment that is currently being bowled in, we welcome to the airwaves, I'm still getting over this, the CEO of World Indoor Bowls is Australian. His name is Neil Dalrymple. Welcome, sir.
2: Thank you, JP and Brian.
1: Hi, Neil. Up and about.
2: I am. We've got a big day ahead of us down here at Ocean Grove, so looking forward to it.
1: Okay, we've got millions of questions for you. We just got a massive endorsement from all of our audience to say how wonderful it is. At the Ocean Grove, world standard indoor bowling. Mm. When did all that happen?
2: Well, over the last 12 months, we run an annual indoor world championship, and Ocean Grove put a really strong pitch and won the rights to host it. So, and they've done a fabulous job.
0: Gee, Neil, we've just got a text here. Sorry, I'm jumping in on your thought, but Julie has said, I think she's correcting me, a bowl is not a ball.
1: No, it's a bowl.
0: And it's not weighted. It is machined to be not completely round and therefore has a bias. Could you explain bias?
2: Yes, bias. So basically the little circle, this is my best advice, Brian, keep the little circle on the inside. So if you bowl to the left, the little circle will be on the right.
0: Correct. And

0: the bowl will turn, as you say, and it gets to about 75% of its arc, and then it starts to turn for that last, you know, 25%.
1: It's very aesthetically pleasing, I think. My father was a huge lawn bowler for the Northbourne Club for many years, Buchanan Avenue. And I think what he loved was that arc, that beautiful turn. Aesthetically pleasing for you?
0: It is. And Brian, your father probably had old bowls, which would turn even more. The manufacturers have made the bowls possibly not to the... The traditionalists don't really like this, but they don't turn as much. But there are different brands of bowls that can turn more or not. So depending on the surface or the conditions.
2: Look, there's a lot of stuff that's been happening in big bowling that has raised some eyebrows. Let's go through the controversies. Firstly, that it is covered and that it's on carpet. Do the lawn bowlers poo-poo the experience of the indoor bowlers?
0: JP, that's a good question.
2: Thank
0: because
2: you.
0: I know it's we do try and refer the sport now as bowls. Whilst we did historically and certainly in Australia, there was a lot of grass greens. But as we've seen, not only in Australia but around the world, there's a lot of carpet and synthetic surfaces. So our preference is just to call it bowls.
1: Do you have a preference, Neil? Carpet v grass?
0: I think that, again, it's a bit the cricket analogy comes into this, Brian, where, you know, you've got turf cricket and synthetic. The traditionalists would still like a good grass green, for sure, but technology has meant that we've got fabulous indoor facilities with lovely carpets that run very, very well. So possibly you're generally a lot truer on the carpet.
2: I feel like you've been got to. I feel like you have been, like, indoor bowls has got you and they've tried to, you know, mess with your commitment to what traditional bowling is.
0: Here's a good example, JP. So this year we've got the Commonwealth Games in Glasgow, which will be indoor. But then in 2027 we've got the World Championships at Royal Leamington Spa in the city of Warwick in near Birmingham on grass. So... we've got to be. We're really flexible now, so we can play on all surfaces.
1: And Neil, the grass surface actually gave you a little bit of variety. I have very vivid memories of Dad sitting in the breakfast nook eating sardines on toast in his whites.
2: Yeah, the whites, Neil.
1: The whites, and he would say, "Ooh, I think it'll be a fast green today, son."
0: So things have changed, Brian, over the last 15-20 years where colour has come into the sport. So that includes uniforms, that includes bowls, even the Gladstone bag. You know,
1: I
0: don't think there's too many Gladstone bags.
2: Why, though? Why do people ruin things?
0: Well, they're not ruining things, JP. I don't think I suppose it's called progress.
1: Oh, someone's got to you, Neil.
2: Yeah, this is it. They've put him under a hot light and they've said to him, come on, rethink all the
1: water
2: things
1: torture,
2: that you
1: was it,
2: about.
1: Or your children.
0: Sure, dare I say we're even looking at shorter formats now, you know, like the 2020 of bowls. We play sets play. In fact, this event, I'm sorry, Bron, we play sets play, but it's exciting. Spectators, people watching on our broadcast.
2: Oh, hang on. We can watch this live?
0: World Bowls YouTube channel live today.
2: Stop it.
0: From Ocean Grove, so easy to find, and we've got some great commentators, and it looks fabulous.
2: Oh, my goodness. I'm so genuinely very excited to jump on. Hi, guys. I'm about to jump in a car and head down now to Ocean Grove for the bowls. Very excited, says Nick from Werribee. Explain to us, you've had a week of knockouts and competition. Where are we at? We know that we've got a young lad, which is the way we talk when we talk bowls, who is the world champion in Australia and the world. I mean, of course, that's a world champion. What's been going on this week?
0: So we started on Tuesday. Now we've reached the final day today, JP, and semi-finals in the men's singles and the women's singles this morning. That young man that you're referring to is a chap called Jack McShane. His parents are here watching him. He's going to look to go back-to-back as a world champion. And then we've got our gold medal matches this afternoon, mixed pairs, men's singles, women's singles. So a big day of bowls here at Ocean Grove.
1: Little Jackie McShane, Neil, what are his strengths?
0: He's got a very good drive, Brian. You know, that's the one, you know, the old 10-pin bowling
1: you
0: style.
1: Bash him out.
0: So he's deadly with his drive. But he's also a very good draw bowler and just a young man

0: on the rise in the sport. A great person to watch.
1: I expressed my discomfort at the youth finding their way to bowling. You know, sometimes you've got like cut-off ages if you're too old to do something. Perhaps they should be too young to do something.
0: Well, yes, but...
2: Oh, gee, we're butting heads with Neil.
0: You know, you're just... sport's great for all generations, JP. And in fact, people who are in there well into their 80s are able to continue to bowl because they use what's called a bowling arm, which means they don't have to bend anymore, you know, with bad hips, bad knees, bad ankles. So they can keep going. I think it's from cradle to grave is this sport.
1: Tell us about the Scottish female champion, because I love her name. Just say it for me.
0: Julie Forrest.
1: Oh, hang on. That's not the one I was thinking of.
0: Oh, I'm sorry. And sorry, she's a champion, but Sophie McGruther.
1: Come on.
0: Is a young girl who is also looking to go back-to-back. So, will be a great day.
1: How many people can fit underneath the indoor situation if we want to all come down? There's thousands of us listening to this.
0: Got plenty of seats, and grandstands are up now, ready to go. So, I think we can fit in a couple of thousand.
2: And, Neil, do you pump out, some In Excess or some Foreigner or Survivor, between ends?
0: We do, a bit of ABBA, and we try and create a good atmosphere.
2: You walk right into Neil. I was hoping for classical music.
1: Can I your, you know how they do that now at the netball and the basketball and the AFLW? Could I be your DJ 1 year?
0: Oh, we need a DJ for Glasgow, JP, actually.
1: Oh, don't even. I'm serious. I would be so good at this. Yes,
0: July,
1: I'm more.
0: Late July. Yeah.
1: Done. That's when I go to Glasgow. That's like my annual trip. Neil Dalrymple, we wish you could stay with us all day because this is too much fun. Is there a moment that we should cross back to the carpet? I can't even say green. Is it green carpet?
0: Anytime this afternoon when the gold medal matches are on for sure.
1: Yeah, but I finish at 12.
0: Oh, we can talk at 11 or
1: maybe
0: 11.
1: Yeah. I'm looking at Pat. He's up for it, that's for sure.
2: And is the grass green? Is the carpet green?
0: It is, Brian. They're very green. There are blue carpets out there now.
2: Oh,
0: the green's more popular.
1: You've got to stop. You have got to stop. Helena in Geelong wrote to us before and just wanted to shout out the Sparkies who set up the amazing Ocean Grove, internationally renowned bowling situation. Would you agree that they were the heart and soul?
0: Oh, absolutely. And they've done such a great job. All the contractors and construction people, it's first-class facility.
1: You, my friend, we're proud of you. I mean, we grilled you, but we're the ABC and that's what you do.
0: Oh, thank you.
1: We're proud that we've got an international CEO living right here in Box Hill.
2: Yeah.
1: Thank you, Neil Dalrymple.
0: Cheers, JP. Thanks, Brian.
2: Thank you, Neil.
1: It's so exciting. If you are heading down, please, you could be our citizen reporter today.
2: That's Nick, how you should go.
1: Nick, who's heading down there now, and we want to call anyone heading down to lawn bowling, indoor bowling at Ocean Grove. That is exciting me beyond what is natural. 25 minutes to 9 a.m. It's now time for the news headlines with Mary McDonald.
3: Hey, JP and Brian. Members of Australia's most prominent neo-Nazi group, the Nationalist Socialist Network, have been preparing and fundraising for a challenge to the federal government's hate speech laws. In March, its leader Thomas Sewell appeared on a vodcast with a notorious US neo-Nazi who has advocated for violence and terrorism to achieve white nationalist goals. The group has raised more than $150,000 to challenge the laws. Homicide Squad detectives are waiting for autopsy results as they investigate the discovery of two bodies at a property in Melbourne southwest. Police conducting a welfare check discovered the bodies of a man and woman at the property on Melton Close in Werribee shortly before 3:30 yesterday afternoon. At this stage, the relationship between the pair is unknown and police are still working to formally identify them. And education groups have welcomed the in-principle agreement of a major pay deal for Victoria's teachers. Salaries will increase by at least 28% over 4 years under the $4.6 billion plan. Pay for early childhood educators will also go up an average of about 40% over the same time frame. Melbourne's weather, a late shower or two with a top today of 23. It's currently 16 degrees.
1: You are just joyful. Although there will be comments, so I'll just precede them. Mm.

0: There is still a little snot in that nose. Isn't
1: there? Oh, my God, it's crazy.
0: How do you feel?
1: You know, I feel fine. Okay. I actually lost my voice on Tuesday. Can you believe it? Wednesday. So I think it tipped me over the edge working the weekend and the Monday, and I was being a bit of a martyr. And then, yeah, I just lost it.
2: Did you have a pitch face rehearsal?
1: Oh, that was the weekend before, the week before. Right. So that was probably leading up to me becoming a little bit...
0: It's what you do for what you love, though.
1: Totally.
0: You know?
1: Totally.
0: If you are wondering what we're talking about, Mary McDonald not only dances for us on every Saturday morning that I post on my Instagram, it's become a necessary part of my week anyway, is part of an ensemble called Pitch Face, an incredible choir that sings the songs you wish all choirs would sing. Madonna. Where else do you go? I mean, I'm just saying Madonna.
1: Lizzo and like Johnny Cash and all sorts of crazy things.
2: Did you do a little bit of Foreigner?
1: No, we haven't done Foreigner, actually.
2: There's a big hair band that
0: Why are you obsessed with Foreigner today?
2: I don't know.
0: Interesting. just a few things to get out of the way before we play our game, which is called Throwing Down Songs. It's hard on Saturday morning. I start a sentence. Anyway, today's theme is balls. Balls? Rolling.
2: Rolling.
0: That's it. Hang on. That's rolling. That's what we're doing. This one, because she's such a wonderful part of our ABC family, Jane in Hawthorne, she's getting happy birthday from Demis and Alice Babs.
3: Here's a chance to demonstrate.

0: Has Mary McDonald ever participated in the birthday song? Do you know
1: no,
0: that one?
1: I vaguely know it, but it's really great, isn't
0: so,
1: it?
0: So good. Cheryl from Geelong says, my mum turned 90 this year and still bowls twice a week. Far out. That's exciting. Please call us 1-300-222-774. We were going to talk about inventions today because it is International Day of Inventions, but I think bowling is where we're going to just sit for a bit. Now, today, as we said, rolling songs. Talk to me about Mary McDonald's choices
1: Here we go.
0: Who she is.
2: What do you got?
1: Ooh, there's a lot of pressure. So I had multiple songs in my brain, including I Love Rock and Roll by Joan Jett. Right. Now, I know it's roll. Yeah.
0: I would have been a little
1: I know you would have probably taken some, you know, thought I'd taken liberties with the truth. But, and also Roll With It by Oasis. I thought that's a pretty cool one. But anyway, but just like out of the bolt of the, like a bolt out of the blue, this amazing, rousing song came to me. It's powerful. It starts slow. Then it becomes explosive. Yeah. Just what you want for your Saturday morning, right? So it's Tina Turner's version of Proud Mary.
0: Uh-oh, you're going to be very, very popular with this.

0: Wow. That was probably one of the best dances that
1: It's so good. Pat did it really well. He produced that beautifully.
0: Yes. Hang on, I've Start got it slow. Now. Done.
2: The slow bit and then the double time.
0: Jack putting it up Bananas. Straight away. It's up.
1: Bananas.
0: If you want to see what happens and who the human is behind your news reportage, please get involved
1: Sadly.
0: In that on the Instagram. Okay, you know
1: That's
0: what?
1: That's a good one, right?
0: Really good.
2: It's pretty good.
0: I sort of feel like I've got to focus on getting the video and everything, so I didn't get to respond. But for once, I think you've done a good job.
1: Oh, okay, thank you.
0: Brian Nankervis.
2: Yes, well, look, a couple of the texters have stolen my original ideas, like a Rolling Stone, of course, Bob. Roll 'em easy, Little Feet. Roll Another Number, I thought about. Neil Young, but it's a bit early for that. Look, I went with the brand new single from a band that has been making music since 1962.
0: Can I say, just before you announce this?
2: Did you know?
0: No, but I'm just now realizing what you're doing.

0: like that riff's perhaps been around.
1: Oh, totally.
0: Do you know what I want to say to you? The reason why you're into hair bands at the moment is because this is very hair band. This is very Poison from 1980.
1: Oh, do you reckon?
0: Look, let me play you an example of what I'm saying.
1: Give us a little bit of Poison.
0: I'll give you a little bit of Poison and you'll know that maybe you've loved Poison all your life that you didn't know, but you didn't give Poison as many chances as you've given the Rolling Stones.
1: What's the big hit in the Poison?
2: Nothing but a good time. Is that Poison?
0: Yeah, let's do it. I reckon that's perfect.
2: Yes, it's
1: it. Oh, yeah.
0: This is Nothing But a Good Time by Poison. Not unlike what Mick might have done.
1: But then you would say that Poison probably borrowed from the Stones.
0: Well, the Stones have put this out, 40 years after Poison did?
1: No, but I mean
0: then the Stones stole from... We've all stolen from the same place.
1: Yeah.
0: Here we go. Ready? This is Mick Jagger.

0: Gaga.
1: Pilotization.
2: A bit helium balloon sort of sound there.
0: Yeah, but you know. We're just saying.
1: Yeah.
0: Mm. We are just saying your hairband fascination right now is not a coincidence. All right.
1: What do you got?
0: I love you both. I don't like that you brought that song because that was cheap. Brian Nankervis, but what I have brought is actually the best one.
2: You say this every week.
0: Yeah, but you know it's true.
2: No.
0: When I play this, you're going to be so cut that you didn't choose it. The scars of your love.
2: No! Me breathless, I can't help. Oh my God, Pat said I couldn't choose that.
0: Because I chose it.
2: Oh, you are incorrigible. That's not fair.
0: It's actually called fair.
2: That's not fair.
0: It's rolling in the deep.
2: What do you do?
0: And you know
2: I would have chosen that, but
0: we have become like one spirit flying in the wind because I knew.
2: God.
0: And I thought, she'll pick this. I'm getting in early.
2: She just cut my lunch. She really did.
0: Your lunch just got cut.
2: Oh, my God.
0: If you would like to vote for the song that obviously Mary would vote for if she could, we would use the word deep, 0437-774-774. If you want to go for the a kind of therapy that Brian's requiring right now, stars, STARS, to 0437-774-774. And proud. For Mary's Proud Mary. I don't disagree. It's good, mate.
2: It is good.
1: They're all
2: good.
1: Hey, look, Loz has texted in, that guitar riff on the Stones song sounds like Michael Jackson's Black
0: or White. Oh, it really does, actually.
1: Ooh,
0: I mean, we have to move on with this show, like, because I'm actually doing a show right now. Thank you, Brian.
1: Who's this?
0: Thank you, Mary. This is Black or White.
2: No.
0: Michael Jackson.
2: Is it?
0: Yes. It's going to get into the bit you know in a minute.
1: Oh, it's got that little intro.
0: Here we go.
1: Is it coming?
0: Oh, I don't know. We were going to have a radio show today, but now we've got a 15-hour. Oh,
1: here
0: that scares me.
3: Dad, this is the best part.
0: When did this happen, this bit?
1: Who put this on?
0: I did.
1: But, yeah, but this version.
0: This is scaring me.
1: There's anger.
0: There's a lot of anger.
2: A bit of aggression.
0: I'm freaking out.
1: Surely it'll come now.
0: Okay. I feel like that's triggered me deeply for what actually happened in my life. Oh, that's stressful. Here we go. Oh, because he was listening to that.
2: Yeah.
0: Okay. I don't know what's happening.
2: There you go.
1: There it is.
0: I had no idea. That's the original video.
1: Whoa. And that
0: which
1: bit
0: is not what you should do on radio.
2: No.
1: I think the Rolling Stones have grabbed and borrowed. Mm.
0: That's,
1: mind you, good artists, what is it?
0: Hey.
1: Bad artists borrow, great artists steal.
0: I want to be your friend always. But I have to say, they have done a lot of theft. If we were going to do some, like, return the arc, the really important
1: Muddy Waters, Howling Wolf.
0: Like everything. They should go back to the museums that they took them from and repatriate. I don't know what that's called. 13 minutes to nine, get out of here because I've got a really great conversation ready to happen. Nick Hayden is a member of the Robin Boyd Foundation. He didn't know how exciting it was going to be today with Michael Jackson bringing him into the room. He runs the neighbourhood walking tours of Robin Boyd. He's going to be with us in 1 second.
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4: Saturday morning with Jacinta Parsons.
5: When you look around the buildings that give Melbourne its character, there is a strong chance you'd be looking at one designed by the late Robin Boyd. Although he died in the early 70s, he's left us with over 100 buildings to admire that encapsulated both his creative spirit, but also beautifully the spirit of Melbourne at the time. Now the Robin Boyd Foundation is giving you a chance to actually go on a little stroll to tell us more. We're joined by the brains behind the tour. Is that correct?
6: I'm just a volunteer, but Jacinta, you said that so beautifully.
5: I think we just stay with it.
6: You should come along and lead some tours.
5: Oh, mate, that is my dream gig. Do people wear, like, the headphone?
6: Not with my voice, no. I can see your producer scrambling to pull the volume down.
5: No, you know what?
6: No, I can walk up Punt Road and give a tour.
5: He is loving what you're doing vocally right now. You should do radio. We should swap. Nick Hayden joins us. He's a member of the Robin Boyd Foundation and runs the neighbourhood walking tours. When did you fall in love with Boyd?
6: Well,
5: Brad.
6: I went along on a walking tour myself and I was just captivated, and I just got so interested in the neighbourhood and the architecture of the neighbourhood, of Robin Boyd's neighbourhood.
5: Which
6: of
5: is
6: Robin
5: where
6: Boyd,
5: the neighbourhood is?
6: In South Yarra.
5: Yes.
6: And I started just getting absolutely obsessed with it, and I then, with my voice, I thought, Saturdays, you know, I volunteered and became a volunteer with an amazing bunch of people.
5: Tell us, you know, I sort of posited, because I'm a doctor now, I use those words, the idea that Robin Boyd really was reflecting a spirit of a city. How do you think that was encapsulated by Robin Boyd with that architecture?
6: Well, I think that what's really important to realise about Robin Boyd is that take a step back to what you were talking about. I heard you talking before about Brad Boyd and the Boyd family.
5: Is there a Brad in the Boyd family?
6: Not that I know of, okay. But I just made a little list just out there of the ones that I could think of, all of whom are artists, painters, ceramicists, Robin the architect, Penley, Merrick.
5: Penley.
6: Arthur Boyd, the famous painter.
5: Of course.
6: Melbourne Burning, one of the great Australian paintings that's down at Mona. Martin, Helen, Lucy, David, Guy, a sculptor, Mary, and then Rupert Boyd, who's Robin Boyd's grandson.
5: Wow.
6: Who is a guitarist who performs at our house museum in South Yarra, which we can talk about, I suppose.
5: Yes.
6: And he's in a wonderfully named duo called Boyd Meets Girl.
5: Oh, that, you know, that's what the kids end up doing with the Boyd name, isn't it? Like,
6: yeah,
5: giving it a pun and twisting it round.
6: But we've got here in Australia,
5: Brad,
6: we've got... It's the thinking person's Kardashians, the Boyd family. But what he did in Australia...
5: That's good.
6: So he was the architect in the family, and that was because his mother wanted him to do something that made money. He didn't... But he's actually a very talented painter, illustrator, and an incredible writer. And he's probably as equally skilled at architectural writing as he was about with his architecture. But his great... book that's very famous is called The Australian Ugliness, and that's really the spirit of Robin Boyd, is that he believed that we should have our own Australian architecture. So
5: you saw me open my mouth then,
6: yes,
5: and you stopped very obediently. I'm just interested in that idea of ugly. Yeah.
6: So he had termed the phrase austerica, which was really about Australian architects taking cues from America, and particularly with the big gauche, and we're thinking the 1950s, 1960s, the big decorative elements of American architecture. And he really hated that. He believed in a Bauhaus ideal of architecture, and he believed it really strongly that materials should express themselves, and that was beautiful. We didn't need to decorate. We didn't need to put Victorian iron lacework over things. He called those doilies on buildings. But that we had

0: our own. We had modernism, which was about space and light and expressing the materials, and that we should be building for our own climate, our own people, our own way of thinking. And that's where he was so successful.
1: And how stunning is the work as well? It very much reflects now what we're doing. Like, we're very Boyd-esque in our design, aren't we? That, those big windows, the nature coming into the space, the
0: very
1: use of wood,
0: so.
1: Etc.
0: Very much so. In fact, at the Robin Boyd Foundation House, which is in Wall Street in South Yarra, that's a house museum, which you can book tours of that house.
1: Do you do those too?
0: Separate to the walking tour, I do. I just realised nodding at you doesn't really work on radio.
1: No.
0: But yes, but at the house there are incredible elements that he built it in 1959 for himself. It's an experimental house, which is really exciting because...
1: How did he experiment?
0: Well, what I was going to say was, I was leading to the fact that so many multi-purpose spaces in there. For example, the bathroom doubled as he and his wife's walk-in robe. So you walk down through the bathroom, you're actually going past a series of robes. Now, that doesn't seem that peculiar today, but back then it was really revolutionary. Nobody was putting clothes in the bathroom. But now every single modern master suite house has this arrangement of a bedroom and then a walk-in robe that you walk through to the bathroom. Well, it's a very common arrangement.
1: It's so gorgeous, isn't it? Because, like, this is the collision of that Boyd family art, poetry, the thinking around how we live is so crucial. We didn't treat it the way that Robin Boyd eventually kind of asked us to think about our habitats, you know, not just these replicas of somewhere else or just throw them up and, you know, move into them. It's beautiful, isn't it? It really does enhance our living.
0: It really does. And that's, you know, that is the modernist ideal, to think about light and space. And on our walking tours, it's just great. We get so many people that are sort of don't really know about modernism but are too afraid to ask what it is.
1: I love that.
0: And through our walking tours, we explore his neighbourhood. We've got an incredible array of buildings by some of the best architects in Australia that we're able to point out and explore. And it's just a wonderful experience.
1: Okay, just quickly before I let you go, it's been so nice to talk to you. We should probably just get you on for more, like, consistent conversations around architecture, particularly Robin Boyd. Tell me, how do people get on and actually come on one of these walking tours with the voice of Melbourne?
0: So, look, me and my group of volunteers, we love doing these walking tours. We really want Melburnians to come and explore their city. People often say to me, it's like I've had a veil lifted off my eyes and they suddenly appreciate their neighbourhood, the houses around them, they see it in a whole new way. Excuse me. But get onto the website robinboyd.org.au and you can book through there. I think at the moment we're sold out until mid-June, but there are bookings available for mid-June.
1: Heavens to
0: Can I
1: Betsy.
0: Just say, this time of year is absolutely wonderful for architectural walking tours because we get these lovely days like today. You don't get too hot, which is a problem in summer. The sunlight is beautiful. They're lit beautifully.
1: And the beautiful light of
0: And we've got no leaves on the trees, so you can see the buildings. I can see you're trying to wind this up.
1: I am. I'm really trying to wind
0: Come
1: you
0: along,
1: up,
0: Jacinta.
1: Nick Hayden. But you have done a beautiful job. I'm excited by this because and your excitement that you do this as a volunteer to
0: I love it.
1: Also pull the blinkers off us, because even looking at anything around us, I think, makes a difference to how we live. Nick Hayden is a member of the Robin Boyd Foundation. He runs the neighbourhood walking tours. They're booked up. But get on to robinboyd.org.au. Thank you.
0: Thanks, Jacinta.
1: Thank you so much. Joining us right now, she knows she's got not anywhere near the time that she deserves. Joe Toscano, I've missed you from Toscano's Grocery.
2: Good morning, JP. I'd rather listen to him anyway.
1: I know. Isn't he gorgeous with that voice? I mean, you've got a similar rumble, but that's more because it's Saturday morning. Tell me Cavolo Nero.
2: Cavil and error, right. So that's a form of kale, and both the traditional kale and this one, which translates to black cabbage, are fabulous. It's also, you might see it marketed as Tuscan kale. Now, I love this veg.

0: It's sweeter than more user-friendly than kale. It looks, do you know what? It looks a little bit like silver beet, but it's blacky blue color, and its leaves are like pebbled leather.
1: I haven't really, don't know if I've seen it, but I like the sound of everything about this.
0: Yeah, and it's got a rich, earthy flavor, so you can use it like sort of silver beet, but it's firmer, so it holds its shape more in like soups and stews. Just a bit of housekeeping: the inner stalk can be very fibrous, so you might want to remove it. I don't tend to bother if it's in soups and stews, but if I'm putting it with a pasta or in a salad, because you can use it raw if you sort of massage it with a bit of olive oil and lemon juice, it's really good in salads. But
1: I
0: yeah, you'll have to remove the stalk then.
1: love the idea of a bit of massaging of our cavolo nero. Turnips from Swedes, you've written here to share with us. I think of them of the two old stuffy uncles of the vegetable world. This is exciting thinking. We should be giving all of our vegetables places in the family.
0: Well, they're sort of old-fashioned, a tiny bit smell. No, I think I really haven't thought through that metaphor, but they remind me of that. People often think of them as like just for like soups or stews or even like the pasty, but they actually can be a vegetable on its own. Like a really beautiful thing is if you mash swede with cream and butter, and it's like it's a bit sweeter than like mashed potato, but it's also got this earthy flavor that is really good if you've got rich like roast meats and that sort of thing. It cuts through. You can make scallop like scallop potatoes, but you can use them with turnips and swedes as well. And there are baby turnips that are around that have got this sort of bitter edge that mellows when you like roast them, and they look gorgeous in like roast vegetable medleys, or in like you can pop them whole in your stews, slow braisers, or casseroles. We don't tend to use the word casserole anymore, do
1: We should though. It's going to come back. Absolutely.
0: we?
1: What it'll it will. You and I should open up a casserole food truck.
0: You're on.
1: Okay, I love the enthusiasm. Joe Toscano, I love you. It's just a comfort and a joy to hear your voice on a Saturday morning. Thanks so much for joining us. Coming up after 9 a.m., we will be gone.
2: ABC News with Mary McDonald. Good morning. Members of Australia's most prominent neo-Nazi group have remained active online despite claiming to have disbanded. Matt Martino from ABC News Verify reports.
3: The White Australia Group, also known as the National Socialist Network, is now a proscribed hate group after being listed yesterday by the federal government. Anyone involved in the organisation, even if it changes its name, risks 15 years in jail. The group announced it was disbanding in January to get around the laws, but its members have remained active online since. Leader Thomas Sewell has fundraised for a High Court challenge to the laws. He also recently appeared on a vodcast alongside a notorious American neo-Nazi.
2: Homicide Squad detectives are waiting for autopsy results as they investigate the discovery of two bodies at a property in Melbourne's southwest. Yvette Gray reports.
4: Police conducting a welfare check discovered the bodies of a man and woman at the property on Melton Close in Werribee shortly before 3:30 yesterday afternoon. At this stage, the relationship between the pair is unknown and police are still working to formally identify them. Homicide Squad detectives are investigating the circumstances surrounding their deaths and are awaiting the results of autopsies. A crime scene was set up as detectives and forensic experts spent the night examining the property. Investigators want to speak to anyone with information about their deaths.
2: Victorian government schools could have 8 student-free days per year if a newly reached teacher pay deal is ratified. The in-principle agreement boosts teacher salaries by between 28 and 32% over 4 years, ending the wages standoff that prompted a teacher strike in March. There'll be 3 additional student-free days each year. Gail McCarty from Parents Victoria says giving families advance notice will be key.
5: We know some families will be concerned about additional pupil-free days in the agreement, particularly working parents, but many also recognise teachers need dedicated time for planning and preparation, and early notice to families will be critical so parents can plan ahead.
2: The US says Israel and Lebanon have agreed to extend their shaky ceasefire for another 45 days as an Israeli strike in southern Lebanon leaves at least 6 people dead, including 3 paramedics. The BBC's Ben de Busman has more.
6: Of course, Hezbollah is not party to these talks and has been very opposed to the Lebanese government speaking directly to Israel. But at the same time, they've kind of welcomed the ceasefire extension. They said they want more Arab and international support to bolster their position as the talks progress. And also, they, in a statement, the

0: Foreign Minister expressed a lot of frustration that they believe Lebanon has been kind of caught in a foreign war. They see Israel obviously as a foreign power, and they see Hezbollah as a foreign-backed militia, and with Lebanon caught in the middle.
1: US President Donald Trump has cautioned Taiwan against declaring independence from China following a two-day summit with his Chinese counterpart Xi Jinping. Emily Gramenz reports from Washington.
2: Mr. Trump says that the US position has not changed on Taiwan, that nothing has changed, but he offers this comment: I'm not looking to have somebody go independent. Now, people were watching what Donald Trump had to say about Taiwan on this trip very closely. The US has said for a long time it does not support the independence of Taiwan. The wording is very nuanced. Washington is always seeking to balance the status of the self-governing island and the US's own relationship with China. And often the US is aiming for this position described as strategic ambiguity.
1: To sport, and the Sydney Swans have overcome a scare to remain at the top of the AFL ladder with a 6-point victory over Collingwood at the SCG. The Swans could only muster 3 first-half goals as the 10th-placed Magpies raced out to a 21-point lead at the main break, but surged to victory after a 6-goal third quarter. Speaking to ABC Sport, Sydney star Isaac Heaney paid credit to the Magpies, who were without captain Darcy Moore and veteran Scott Pendlebury.
3: They were very good. I mean, they smacked us in the contest early, and we had our backs against the wall in the first half, and we knew we had to ramp our contest up, and it's probably something that's been lacking a little bit the last couple of weeks. But I mean, credit to them, they were really tough and a mature side.
1: Also last night, Gold Coast extended its winning streak in Darwin to 10 matches, downing Port Adelaide by 25 points. To the weather now. For the state, showers and areas of rain increasing in the west, gradually extending over central districts during the late afternoon and evening. The chance of a thunderstorm in the far northwest corner. For Melbourne, partly cloudy, the medium chance of showers, most likely this evening, with a top today of 23 degrees. Tomorrow, rain 18, Monday a shower or two, also 18. Tuesday a shower or two, and 17 degrees then. Right now in Melbourne, it's 17 degrees. ABC News.
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9: Traffic. Good morning, Dan Belling from Transport Victoria. The eastern freeway is closed in both directions between Bulleen and Tram Roads all weekend. It's through till early Monday morning for major upgrade works. Entry ramps are also closed from Springvale, Blackburn and Middleborough Roads and outbound at the Chandler Highway. Expect extra traffic to build through the morning along the detour. That's taking Tram, Williamson's, Manningham and Thompson's Road. Avoid the area if you can. Then tonight, Eastlink closing both ways between the Eastern Freeway and Canterbury Road. That's from 8 p.m. through till 7 tomorrow morning for planned tunnel maintenance. In Epping, Findon Road is currently closed eastbound from Epping Road. Crews are repairing a light pole that was brought down in an overnight collision. Take McDonald's Road. And level crossing removals continue in Aspendale and Mordialloc, with buses replacing trains between Cheltenham, Frankston and Stony Point. That extends out to Moorabbin from Monday. That's the latest traffic and transport at 9:06.
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0: Oh, look at us being a little rock and roll this morning. The reference there, of course, from our young producer, Pat Hills, was to do with what bolo was it, Pat, that she was meeting Gary at the bowls club? He plays the Halasik game for sure. We are talking bowls today. I'm kind of a little bit, what's the word, stimulated, excited? They're words that we don't want to speak about on a Saturday morning, but bowling, international, world standard is happening in our home at Ocean Grove today. So if you are someone who just feels like getting an education in that or enjoys it thoroughly, I mean, how much fun is that going to be? But you can also watch it on the World Bowls YouTube, which I might just put on in the background here. We can cut to that at any point. I wonder if we need the rights. Well, it doesn't matter. Hey, lots of people have been reflecting on their bowling careers. Proud, I'm a bowler, says Adrian from Blackburn Bowls Club. Took it up in my 30s. Best way to make friends, oh, and connections in your community. You kill me, Adrian. And, of course, drinks at genuine 1970s prices. My song choice is Roll Up, Roll 'Em Easy by Little Feat. Oh, that's beautiful. Also, Linda Ronstadt does a great cover. Thank you, Adrienne. This one as well. My first job when I dropped out of Teachers College in 1973 was at Hensolite in North Melbourne, who manufactured lawn and indoor bowls. More information, please. I'd love to hear more about that. And then we've just had so many lovely good mornings. Roll call is blowing out, but we'll find a way that we can say good morning to you. I do want to say as well this one. My beautiful dad is a huge lawn bowler to Golden Square Bowls Club. I like that. A pineapple is the name he gives when you accidentally bowl in the wrong bias. How embarrassing for all of us when that happens. So also Chris in Preston has got out of bed, no more hurkle-durkling for them, out of bed reading the paper on the deck, because that's how we roll in Preston, apparently. For everyone who is hurkle-durkling, there is a happiness to be had out in the world, and you know what? You're going to love. Gosh, we had a love fest. We love her so much, and it was such a joy. Carolyn Blackman joined us a couple of weeks ago to celebrate 25 years, which probably accurately was more like 35, but we haven't been counting that well. She's going to join us in just a moment to talk gardening with us. Please give us a call. You know you want her. 1-300-222-774 is our phone number. It's also World Bee Day today, and if you've been living in a cupboard, you would not know that they're probably the most important of insects in our ecology. Don't want to freak you out, but we need to look after them. We're going to talk bees in just a moment. It's 10 past nine.
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0: I'm going to say it once, and then I'll probably say it another 15 times. 1-300-222-774. That's our phone number for you to go toe-to-toe, a steel cap boot to steel cap boot with our gardening expert. Carolyn Blackman has been gardening with us for 25 years here on the radios. She joins us from Vivid Designs. We are coming off the high that was a couple of weeks ago. So much love to everyone that came down to the wonderful Royal Botanic Gardens to celebrate that contribution, including your beautiful mum.
5: Yeah, all my family was there.
0: Your grandma.
5: Except for my brother. No. Job's mum. My mum.
0: Idiot.
5: Nah. But
0: I just said that in a way just to test you.
5: But there was some other grandmas there.
0: That's right. My grandma was not there either. Mm. She's dead. Mm. But it was beautiful.
5: I loved it, and I'm so grateful, and I'm still buzzing. And thank you for the people that came. And thank you to Pat and Joe and you, Dr.
0: I did nothing.
5: Parsons. Dr. Jacinta Parsons. I'm just still reeling from that as well. you're just so impressive.
0: No, not at all.
5: It is impressive. But I'm so glad that it worked for everybody. And the fact that all the presenters over all those years came back was something that I will never forget. It'll be with me for my whole life.
0: We were joined by the gorgeous Hilary Harper.
5: Tonya Roberts. Who was my first ever presenter, who taught me a lot. I learned so much from Hilary. Libby Gore.
0: And Matt Preston.
5: And there's been some other people that have come in between for smaller stints, but they're the people that have I've been with for years.
0: Rochelle Hunt.
5: Yes.
0: Lisa Leong.
5: Yes.
0: I mean, I realise going through all the audio to make you those ridiculous sound grabs that actually there were so many people involved in those Saturday mornings for considerable time.
5: So I feel very, very lucky. Very lucky for everybody that listens and that calls and I'm feeling the love very much. So thank you.
0: As you should. And we'll talk more about your book that's coming out really soon. 1-300-222-774. That's our phone number. Any question, big, small, bushy, shrubby, flowery, or
5: buzzy.
0: How do we attract the wonderful bees to our garden? Is that the question? What is the question when we think about World Bee Day?
5: So there's a lot of questions. First of all is our dependence on bees and the diversity of species. It even still blows my mind. We've got, something like 1,500, 1,600 bee species just here in Australia. There's 20,000 around the world.
0: That surprised me.
5: It's so many, isn't it? There's some in Australia that there'll be some around the world that we don't even know about yet. But habitat loss and climate change is wreaking havoc. As is the Varroa mite. Now, the Varroa mite's a horrible little mite which gets into the larva, the babies, the bee babies. And that's been now, I think that came around 2002, 2003. Everybody was really worried about it for a very long time, and finally it's here. So we've really got to look after our bees from a diversity point of view for protecting of them, our interconnectedness with them, because basically they pollinate our food. They pollinate our food, and they need a lot of diversity with plant material because there's so many different species, and like some have got really short tongues and some have got really long tongues and some need different types of flowers and different types of plants. So, but we are so dependent on them for our food production. So everybody just thinks it's just about the honey.
0: No.
5: It's really not about the honey.
0: It's absolutely not just about the honey. What I learnt from Jen Clower and Courtney Barnett, in fact, was they revved up, and I joined them for a little bit. I went out planting to attract the blue-banded bee.
5: Yes, so
0: back
5: that's one of our Australian bees.
0: Into the habitat around the sort of the creeks in the north. I was like, I had no idea about the variety diversity of our bees.
5: Yes.
0: I don't notice them like I do the European.
5: Yeah, well, no, they're often smaller and less conspicuous, and they hide in little spots rather than having kind of, we sort of think of the white boxes, you know, of the hives, and that the honey bees are in those. The Australian bees are in little nooks and crannies, and people are making bee hotels now. Have you seen bee hotels?
0: Yes.
5: Yeah. So little bamboo stakes and twigs and sticks and providing that habitat in their gardens. And that's the very simple thing that you can do to provide habitat. A really simple thing to do that you can, anybody can do in 10 minutes is get a very low saucer of water, put some rocks in it, or some sticks in it, because bees can drown. So you need to kind of give them, if they get stuck in the water, they need to be able to get their way out.
0: Do you need to measure a bee leg to know that the rock has to...
5: Well, no, just throw some rocks in there. Just put some little pebbles or rocks in there
0: so that it can get
5: up and out. Because you just need something that goes down into the water and up and out of the water, because they might just need a few minutes to sit while their little bodies and their wings dry out.
0: Got it.
5: So you just need to have almost like nature's ladder. Okay?
0: You're so
5: put
0: cute.
5: Some sticks and put some pebbles in there, but a low saucer of water, that's really good. And the other thing to say is that pretty well whatever you plant, and there are so many bee-friendly pollen, basically nearly anything that flowers, and you can do it quickly. You can turn this around very quickly. So at the moment, our garden is buzzing with salvias, just laden with bees. But if you put lots of different things that flower at lots of different times of year, that's a way to keep the bees happier. And you can turn this around very, very quickly.
0: When we want to attract our native bees, though, there surely would be specific things need to plant.
5: But they love, like, callistemons are amazing. Right. Wistringias, that callistemons are incredible because they just produce so much nectar. It must be like it's like a smorgasbord. It's like an all you can eat, I think, for the bees. But I read, and if anybody can back this up, so there's a really funny old-fashioned shrub called an abelia that it is not Australian, but apparently our native bees just go crazy for it. So some of our native bees have worked out that they're quite into some of the introduced foodstuffs that are now available on the menu, but putting lots of Australian plants in, of course. But the little brachycomb daisies are wonderful, and grevilleas are, of course, incredible, but callistemons are the ones that you see them throbbing with bee life.
0: There's a lot of very exciting words that we can use when we talk about bees. 1-300-222-774. We've got calls coming through, 1-300-222-774. Just a couple of questions about bees on the text line, though. Is the

0: mite of
1: Varroa mite.
0: Yeah. Yep. Also affecting the native bees or only the European
1: honeybees? No, apparently it affects both, unfortunately. And it affects the babies where they're, you know, all living and growing. It affects the larva. So apparently it's across both introduced bees or honeybees and our Australian bees. So, yeah. An issue.
0: This is a suggestion or thought. I think most native bees don't hive. Question.
1: They don't.
0: Also, I saw in Europe somewhere they're requiring new builds to have a brick with holes in it that bees can hive
1: yes,
0: in.
1: Yes.
0: Wow.
1: I've heard this. And so it's just about those micro changes, but done on scale can make huge changes. So, yeah.
0: I have a beautiful, I've got a hive on the roof of my apartment building.
1: Have you?
0: Yeah, I don't do anything about it.
1: Someone does.
0: And I just put in some money every year just to kind of keep that popping along. Thanks to Nat in my building who organises it all.
1: Good on you, Nat.
0: Then we get a little, you know,
1: little
0: thing
1: pot of honey.
0: But it's not about that. It's that gorgeous thing to know that you are contributing. We've got so many medium density buildings now. Has that made a difference to habitat?
1: Massive difference. So climate change, habitat loss, and loss of biodiversity and Varroa mite. Like, they're really up against it. So, yes, it's made a huge difference. But there is amazing things going on, and there are hives on rooftops all around, and it just goes to show what bees can do. And they will travel for a long distance as well. You can't not talk about eucalypts either. Eucalypts, which just are, they just have so many flowers. They can support so many bees. And that's why you've got, sometimes when you see all the jars of honey, they're called yellow box or red box or whatever. That's because of the eucalypts that they've been foraging on. And it changes the flavour of the honey.
0: I just want to say the 80s was dampened by the yellow box for me.
1: Was it?
0: Yeah.
1: It's a little bit sort of, harsh.
0: Yeah, there's something about it that was just like upsetting. And my mum and dad would buy 10 kilogram, you know, lots of it from the farmers.
1: Yeah, okay.
0: This one from Virginia saying, please ask Carolyn, how do I stop bees drowning in the swimming pool?
1: Yeah, well, that's hard because it's the same thing. You can't fill up your swimming pool with pebbles. That is really tricky. If anybody's got any good ideas, is there something that you could float in the pool? They can swim for a little while, but not long. They've got to be able to get up on something and then have some time to dry off so that they can fly off. We had a bathtub that was a stock trough once, and I remember we used to put some big sticks in it, deep enough at one end so that the stock could still get a drink, but the sticks would eventually lead up and out of the bath. So but you can't put sticks in your pool. If anybody's got any really good ideas for that, I'd love to hear it.
0: Just turn my microphone off. A covering?
1: Well, coverings, yes.
0: But they still go a bit depth, don't they? I mean, I guess that could work. Carolyn, a good small tree that attracts bees, including clouds of native bees and flowers twice a year, is the snow gum. E Parsiflora.
1: Yeah, Parsiflora.
0: Parsiflora.
1: I love you. That's.
0: I give it a go.
1: Yeah, eucalyptus. So when you see the E in the dot, that's the abbreviation for the genus, which is eucalyptus, and Parsiflora, which is, they're a beautiful tree, highly ornamental and a great one to use. But listen to you with your Latin, Dr. Parsons. Can I say it again? She's got a doctorate, everybody.
0: Yeah, but
1: she's so busy banging on about how everybody else
0: I'll
1: is
0: stop
1: so
0: it.
1: Great.
0: But really, I want to talk about this because it's really, if everyone could go through a process that by the end of it, they say, we're going to give you a new honorific. We're going to give you a certificate. You can invite your mum and dad and they will clap you.
1: Oh.
0: There are so many things in our life that deserve that. Don't you think?
1: Well, yes, but doctorate's a pretty big one.
0: Not in my world.
1: No, but you're very, very studious and I understand that you, but you, well, you
0: anyway,
1: are.
0: Anyway, let's not fight about it. But yes, I sort of felt the joy of what it felt like to get up and to celebrate something.
1: Well.
0: But I sort of feel like we need to go broader with that.
1: Well, Nick, we're very proud of you.
0: Thank you, Carolyn. Nick joins us. Now, Nick is on the way to Indoor Bowl World Championships in Ocean Grove. He's going to be our citizen reporter, aren't you, Nick?
2: I thought I might be a reporter, but there's a bit cat magic going on, and I have a bit of information on some bee hotel-style thing to do.
0: Tell us.
2: Well, so I also manage Stephanie Alexander Kitchen Garden, and we grow Jerusalem artichoke.
1: Yes.
2: Which I'm sure our expert knows is very tall.
1: Very tall and like a big sunflower. It kind of looks like a big sunflower on the top, but yes.
2: And we Maitre B Hotel, and we used bamboo, and we also used the stems of the Jerusalem artichoke.
1: Because they're hollow.
2: And we found the bees almost always chose the Jerusalem artichoke as the place to cap off. Because it's hollow, and you can make, just from one patch of it, you could make 100 little tubes.
1: Yeah, well, Jerusalem artichoke, which Joe Toscano would talk about as the tuber, which everybody wants, but the actual growth that comes out of the top is incredible and just bulks up an area very quickly, just be warned. But, yeah, that's a fantastic use of that, and I love that they had a preference for it.
2: I was really surprised and entertained by it. And, JP, can I say how much I love your show? I'm a super fan, and we'll ring you back at 11 o'clock if you want when I'm in at the Bowls venue.
0: Is Pat turning off my microphone? I really want to hear from you at 11 a.m. Let's get a citizen report done at Indoor Bowls. I want the facilities to be described, Nick. I want the atmosphere. I want you to do an on-the-spot interview as well with maybe one of the champions.
2: I'll see what I can arrange.
0: You can do it, Nick. We believe in you. He's on the way to the Indoor Bowls at Ocean Grove, but also knew some stuff about bees.

0: Lots of stuff is coming through. We've got a million phone calls we have to get through.
1: Good.
0: Michelle, who we like, Michelle from Brandy Creek. This is what happened last time when we were live.
1: Yes.
0: I'm fans of our listeners because they've been part of the texting forever. And then you meet
1: them. And then they came, and some of them came from a long way away and had to stay in Melbourne the night before.
0: Michelle from Brandy Creek certainly made a mission. Michelle.
2: Hello, girls. How are you?
0: Oh, now that I know what you look like, I love it. Tell us, you've got some insights into the bees drowning.
2: Yeah, in the swimming pools or a big pool of water. If you just go online and just Google bee landing pads, there are so many products out there now, and they're like a little perforated island so that they float on the surface, they don't sink, and the bees can land on it and then take off.
1: Amazing. So they're like a lily pad, a plastic lily pad.
2: Yeah, but they're mostly in yellow as well, so they stand out.
1: Yeah, well, that's the thing I hear. So yellow and blue flowers, that's what you, that's the other thing to look for. If they're very attracted to yellow and blue and purple.
2: Yeah.
1: So these are the colours to use with clearly these floating pads as well as our flowers in the garden.
2: Absolutely.
1: I
2: and
1: love
2: I have
1: it.
2: The blue banded bees in my garden, and they also can drown if they get too close to the water. So yeah,
1: very much.
2: These are really, really clever ideas. So, and there's no brand, particular brand, it's just Google bee landing pads.
1: Bee landing pads.
2: And in our bee club, they were talking about why.
0: Hang on. You just said in our bee club. You're in a bee club?
2: Yeah, because I've got a beehive.
0: I love you. I'm in a bee club too, I guess.
2: Yeah. We're all in a bee club. But what I was going to say is they're attracted. You know how people have salt pools now?
1: Yes.
2: They're attracted to the minerals in the water as well.
1: Do they get something from it? They like it.
2: Yeah, they must. And it's the same as they, you know, people think you've got to have pristine water with the pebbles in it. They love the dirty water with some moss in there as well because it's all nutrients. They often walk across the ground and people say, oh, I had to put honey out. Please don't put sugar or honey out for the bees. They do not need it. They just need a little bit of water to have rejuvenate themselves to be able to fly onto the next flower.
1: And lots and lots of nectar for them to eat and lots of pollen to feed their babies.
2: Yeah. Mm. Don't stop planting. And those abutilons are my favourite plant in the
1: Chinese
2: garden.
1: Lantern, abutilon.
2: Yep.
1: There you go.
2: Yep.
1: That's another good one.
2: I've got seven different colours and it's really a bonus because the eastern spine bill adores them. And they're my fave.
0: You're our fave, Michelle from Brandy Creek. Thank you for sharing all of that with us.
2: What a beautiful weekend.
0: Yeah, you too. It's a beautiful start to it. I think it's going to get rainy tomorrow. So many phone calls, but also lots of texts. My blue banded bees love my tomatoes when it's summer. Currently loving my salvias.
1: Yes.
0: Particularly the purple ones. All bees also love our lily hedge when in flower. You can hear the buzzing.
1: Lily pilly.
0: Probably.
1: It's a type. It's a Thank spell you. Checker.
0: Thank you.
1: Lily-pilly.
0: I knew that. I wanted to check on you knowing that. There's also, I've always leave some of the dead stem of my hydrangeas as the hollow stems are lived in by the blue banded bees.
1: Brilliant.
0: Also, someone's suggesting that if you put some water near a large body of water, like a small one, obviously, as you've just described, very shallow, they will go there. Perhaps rather than the dangerous thing.
1: Rather than the big deep ones.
0: Yes.
1: They just need the time to dry out. So, of course, somebody's invented lily pad landing, bee landing discs. I just think that's pretty so
0: It is
1: clever.
0: World Invention Day today. If you've invented something, let us know, 1-300-222-774. But I thought I'd better put this out here as well. Please fact check effect of varroa on native bees. I don't think
1: maybe it doesn't.
0: To reproduce on native bee. If anything, they may affect native bees positively as feral Euro bees die out.
1: Wow.
0: That is a twist.
1: I thought it affected them. Anyway, I'm not a bee expert, but I do love the plants that they do love. So,
0: but good to know, you know.
1: Varroa mite is here, and I know it's a massive issue for the honeybee industry. And there's people now that shift their bees around just for pollination. You know, they just shift their hives around. If you're an orchardist and you're struggling with pollination of your fruit set, it's very important that you get bees when you need them for those 2 weeks for the fruit set. People just shift them around. Anyway,
0: Emma Cutting from Heartscapes in South Melbourne has written a book and runs a course about gardening for bees and creating pollinator corridors. Brenda from The Rat joins us. Hello, Brenda.
3: Hi, Dr. JP.
0: How are you, Dr. Brenda? I'll be

0: Carl who calls everyone a doctor.
1: I know. This is my first time calling with a proper question.
0: I love it because you're a rascal and we have all sorts of interactions.
1: Yes, I do. So I actually have a question about passion fruit. So I've got a passion fruit vine and it's been fantastic sort of through COVID. I was giving them away at our front gate. We had so many.
2: Yes.
1: And then I think the rats and the possum stole them previous years and now I've got lots of flowers and no fruit.
2: So the standard response is passion fruit have a productive life of about 7 years. They take about 3 years to hit their straps and then you get four or five good years out of them. So it possibly could be that. But if you've still got lots of flowers, it could either be a pollination issue, which is very much on topic today. So thank you. It could be a pollination issue. But if you... And the other thing too is that maybe I would just get a little bit of all-purpose plant food that had a little bit of sulphate of potash in it just to kind of help with a little bit of fruit set in case it's that. But you only need a really small amount and if a little bit's good, a lot's not better. It's one of those things and it might not even be it. It's sort of a trace element really. Don't need very much. So a little bit of sulphate of potash or an all-purpose plant food which has got a complete trace element profile in it, I would do that once and probably should have done it 2 or 3 months ago, but that's okay. But it's possibly just a little bit of a pollination issue as well. And maybe put a passion fruit somewhere else in the garden as well.
1: I did do that.
2: Good.
1: And that one's actually doing okay.
2: Good.
1: Lots of flowers, still not fruit. Mm. But I don't know if the rats and the possums are stealing them as well.
0: All I want to say to you, Brenda, is that you've changed, okay? Imagine calling up and giving us a reasonable question.
1: The real me.
0: I know. I love her. I do love this real you.
1: I have so many other stories, like my mum rings me and goes, can you ask JP if the girl in the morning who presents has had her baby yet?
0: And I say, oh, yes.
2: Chanel.
0: Chanel has had her baby.
1: Yes, and that's what I get.
0: Do you want to just... I'll just give her my number and we can cut you out of the middle.
1: Okay.
0: Yeah.
1: Oh, no. Yeah, that'd be great.
0: Yeah. Thank you, Brenda.
1: If you don't mind picking up groceries and things as well, that'd be fine.
0: No, of course I don't. I love that.
1: I know.
0: Thank you, Brenda, from The Rat, as she is called and has been for so long. Mm-hmm. It feels like the stars of ABC Radio Melbourne are coming out because Joan and Beau Morris is on the line. Oh. Hi, Joan.
3: Hi, Jacinta and Carolyn. I enjoyed your program from the Botanic Gardens recently, so congratulations.
2: Oh, thank you. And I didn't cry as much as I thought I might. I was very proud of myself.
3: And also good morning to Michelle, one of my favourite people.
0: Michelle from Brandy Creek?
3: Yes.
0: Do you know her or you just love her on the radio?
3: Well, we love each other on the radio.
0: Oh!
3: For many, many years, going back to Red Simon.
0: Do you know what? This is what it's all about. That was my PhD. It's actually all about that, Joan. Oh, you're good. Tell me, what's your question?
3: My question is that something is eating my basil, but no other herbs in the garden, and something is eating my begonias, but no other pot plants. And I was wondering if there was some kind of a spray that I could use on both.
2: But we don't know what it is, and I really want to know what it is. There's a couple of very safe, sort of soapy type general things that you could use without really knowing what they are because it's no harm done sort of thing. So you could get those if you wanted to just kind of have a look. But, you know, have a look at nighttime because if it's snails and slugs or sometimes it's caterpillars and there's a few late caterpillars, the cold's starting to knock them off now a little bit more. But often we're seeing the damage of some caterpillars and the caterpillars have already done their thing and they're gone. But we're running around worrying about how to treat them just because we're seeing the holes now. So have a look in the evening. It's often you're more likely to spot what it actually is. But eating the basil, you know, that could be rats or possums, could be snails, could be slugs. Need to have a really good look at nighttime and, you know, see if you can identify it. And have a bit of a...
3: I've looked behind the leaves of the begonia and I can't see anything that it should be. There's nothing there. Intriguing for me.
2: All right. Well, you get one of the safer soapy ones so that you can buy them at the garden centres now and they're just a bit sort of a general sort of a thing. Often, you know, when there's caterpillars and stuff, the birds have found them anyway, JP. You know, sometimes the birds are.
0: They're going to do it. Joni, have a beautiful day. Enjoy your garden. It's a beautiful day to get out there, Joan. And it's always a treat to hear your voice. Just 2 seconds with Nikki in Warrandyte. Hi, Nikki.
4: Hi, JP and Carolyn. Love your program. I

0: wanted to let you know, my daughter recently bought me this beautiful little ceramic flower, and it's actually a bee, a water bath for a bee.
1: Oh.
0: And it's just a little flower on a ceramic stake that you put into your flowering plants, and
1: yep.
0: you can put water in it, but in this weather, the condensation fills it up anyway. And it's just a little place for bees to have a drink while they're feeding from your plants.
1: In a safe way. That's beautiful and attracting, but they can't drown in it. It's a sort of a...
0: It's gorgeous.
1: Beautiful.
0: So I just let you know.
1: What a great daughter.
0: They're out there.
1: What a great daughter.
0: Have a look for them.
2: You are the best. Nikki, thank you. There's a good vibe in the world today that we have been encountering with everybody calling in. It's good
1: yes.
2: times to be up and about today. Usually I let you hurkle-durkle. Well, you are hurkle-durkling because you should be out of bed. That's actually officially what's happening at 25 minutes to 10 a.m. Carolyn Blackman, thank you so much for everything, but it's just a joy to see you.
1: So much fun. I love doing this every fortnight. Let's keep going.
2: Let's keep going. I should say heartscapes.org.au is the little thingy that
1: with
2: helps
1: Emma.
2: You. Yeah.
1: We had Emma on the program. She encourages people to do nature strips and all sorts of little living
2: yeah.
1: corridors to help with critters move around this hot, concrete-y world that we've created.
2: I love that. I hope you're writing that in your book. 25 minutes to 10 a.m. coming up in just a second. And I think, Pat, we've run out of time to play the winning rolling song. He's saying, no, we haven't. Yes, we have, Pat. Have we or not? Okay. She's coming up. He'll decide in a minute because he's in charge. Elizabeth Hill Cooper is the CEO of Victorian Opera, and she's going to join us to talk about the latest offering of magic pudding. Yes, we'll be talking about that in just a moment.
3: James Valentine.
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2: Oh, my gosh, this is the best thing I've ever read from a text ever. JP, I never ever thought I'd ask this question in my life, but is there any way we can get our hands on your PhD thesis? We'd so love to read it. But to be honest, I'd read your grocery list. Emma in Brighton, how about we do a reading of it? And I just do little bit by little bit every week, like we tried to read Dostoevsky a couple of years ago. Actually, no, mine is in no way difficult to read. Emma, I might tell you where it is. 22 minutes, because it's about you. 22 minutes to 10 a.m. And I'm very, very pleased to welcome to the studio Elizabeth Hill Cooper. Look, this is what Pat Hills, our producer, has made me do, okay? There's a famous line at the end of Pink Floyd's Another Brick in the Wall that simply says, if you don't eat your meat, you can't have your pudding. Your face is exactly what I thought would happen when I suggest that. How can we have any pudding if we don't eat our meat, which is what it is? What a strange collision of ideas when we're talking about the best pudding in the world, the magic pudding. Victorian Opera is taking the Norman Lindsay classic and bringing it to life and saying you can have your pudding, it can be magic, and it can be joyful. Elizabeth Hill Cooper, CEO of Victorian Opera, thank you for joining us.
8: Thank you for having me.
2: We love the magic pudding.
8: Yeah, it's a really great story. Such a wonderful little, you know, recent piece of history for Australia. And I think it's such a magical production, this particular production for young people in particular. We see a lot of grandparents, aunts and uncles bringing their nieces and nephews and grandchildren. So it's a really wonderful sort of intergenerational show for everybody to enjoy.
2: An introduction, because this is what, you know, we see the MSO doing and the beautiful Victorian orchestra as well, Orchestra Victoria, I should say, doing presentations and productions that really invite a very wide cohort to come along and say, don't be scared of opera.
8: Yeah.
2: It's beautiful. Is this particular one, I mean, Norman Lindsay, does it really lend itself, the magic pudding, to opera?
8: Oh, absolutely. The score has been composed by Calvin Bowman, and Calvin is a wonderful organist in his own right, but the music is so accessible. We I've been working on the show now for 4 weeks and I can't get it out of my head. I wake up in the middle of the night singing various different lines.
2: Can you sing opera?
8: No, I'm a terrible singer.
2: If you were going to sing a line for us right now, what would it sound like?
8: It would sound like it's a cut and come again pudding, which means when you cut it and eat it, it grows again.
2: Oh, isn't that beautiful?
1: Yeah.
2: Who has done the book? Where is this from?
8: So Anna Goldsworthy is our librettist. We actually created this work in 2013, it's not a young work for us. And Anna we got permission from the Lindsay Foundation to actually use the poetry that is Norman Lindsay's poetry really forms the basis of the songs within the opera. And then Anna has written the linking bits and pieces that combine one song to move on to the next one. So it is a lot of original Lindsay work and words and a lot of original Anna Goldsworthy words.
2: What did the Lindsay Foundation think of it back in 2013?
8: They loved it. Well, every time we reach out and say, can we do it again? They say, absolutely, and send us tickets.
2: Oh, that's really good that it has that endorsement, but of course it would. Opera Victoria doing the magic pudding. How special that that's actually something that's been commissioned. That's one of the great roles of our local opera companies, orchestras, is that you work on ensuring that local writers and the stories come to life.
8: Absolutely. It's a very big passion and mission of ours. The company is 21 years old this year, and we have actually had 49 new works commissioned over the 21 years. So mainly Victorian composers and writers and librettists. So that's really important for us. But it also feeds that nurturing aspect of trying to get people interested in the work of opera, you know, choosing themes that are appealing to families or relevant to something that might be happening at the time.
2: I love opera. I did have an awkward experience at an opera a couple of years ago where the understudy, I think it was the Mikado or something, the hat that the understudy was wearing was too big because it was the main character's hat. So every time he vibrated, did vibrato, I should say, the hat would move its way down his head. And I started laughing, but it's not an environment that the man who was sitting in front of me wanted me to be feeling that. So I was holding it in to the point where my body was shaking so violently that the rest of the seats around me were as well. It was a tragic and scary moment, but that's what opera is as well, this tragedy. I love that there is new operas being written because I went and saw one in Athens. Of course I did.
8: Oh, how amazing.
2: You know, in the beautiful, where was I? You know,
8: the Colosseum.
2: Well, yeah, that thing. And, you know, opera has got horrific storylines for women. And I was just like, I don't know how I feel about it. Like, fair enough, of course it's of its time and it's, but it's really quite triggering as a woman to watch it.
8: I don't

0: really important thing to do. I think that is something that we can all work on as opera companies in taking away those terrible scenarios that might have happened from women. I know that there's a very good production of Traviata on at the moment in the Regent Theatre. Actually, it may have closed last night, but it tells the story. Again, it's about a courtesan who dies of consumption because of her lifestyle, but this particular story tells a very different side of her life, and it's quite interesting.
1: Yeah, I love that, and I think that's a wonderful role to play, just to re-examine some of the work, because the work is beautiful. With the music, obviously. The opera is itself incredible. Elizabeth Hill Cooper is your guest. She's the CEO of Victorian Opera. We're proud of her because she's doing good work in making sure that some of our local stories are actually found on the stage of opera. The one that we're speaking about today is The Magic Pudding. I have a text here saying, I saw Victorian Opera's production of The Magic Pudding a few years back. It's so charming and silly. I'll have to come back. You ready for this? Cut and come again, opera. Isn't that fantastic? Look, thank you so much for joining us. We jump on just online and get some tickets for this Magic Pudding.
0: Yes, yes, very accessible. You can bring a family of four, two children, two adults,
1: can
0: for $112.
1: We laugh?
0: Oh, yes, yes, laugh.
1: See, this
0: please
1: is where
0: laugh.
1: I need
0: applaud.
1: To be.
0: Applaud. Come. You need to come as you are, because that's what we like. We like everybody to come from every aspect of our society.
1: Are you going to do the ring cycle?
0: No.
1: Okay. I really want to see that, and I think I'd like to see you do that.
0: We can have a go, but it's not something that's sort of in our mandate. It's a little
1: too
0: large.
1: You know what? Stop it and don't do it, because you doing the Magic Pudding is far more valuable to all of our lives. Good on you, Victorian Opera. We love you, and we're so lucky to have these great, or Opera Victoria, I should say, these great state organisations like the Victorian. Why am I so hard to find words today? Orchestra
0: Victoria. Victorian Opera, yeah.
1: Victoria. Thank you again, Elizabeth Hill Cooper, for joining us.
0: Thank you so much for having me. Have a great day.
1: I will. Quarter to 10 in just a moment. Dee Salmon, she is the host of Triple J's The Hookup. She's the author also of a new book called It's Not Love, Actually. She's going to join us. I'm so impressed and excited about the work that she's doing to talk about how we really need to frame our conversations around sex and consent with our younger people. This is not an extraordinarily saucy conversation, but we will be saying those words. So if there are little ears that don't want to know about that yet, you know, maybe put them on the swing. I didn't know where to put them. It's coming up to 9:45.
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1: Your next guest, I think, has actually changed me in lots of ways. It's been a really wonderful opportunity to chat with Dee Salmon. She's the host of Triple J's The Hookup, but now the author of a book called It's Not Love, Actually. Do you like the way I intonate that?
5: Thank you.
1: I use the
5: so many people don't.
1: That's like, it's not love, actually. No, it's not love, actually. And she's going to join you today to talk about this book that she's written largely for, I guess, a younger audience, the one that would be listening to Triple J, all about the kind of relationships that we have been built to believe we should have. Let's just get into it, because I'll tell you what, Dee Salmon, this is not just for the youngsters. This is for women like myself who have been conditioned to think about the romance narrative, or the way we say yes or no to experiences that we might have with someone. I feel like I'm undoing things, and I feel like I need to go to therapy, and you need to come with me, because it's a thing.
5: I've been so surprised. Like, I wrote this book for my 17-year-old self. When I was that age, I was reading so many of these self-help dating guides.
1: Were you?
5: Trying to figure out, like, I was single. I'd always been single, and I was desperate to have a boyfriend, right? Like, I'd seen so many of my friends. I kind of absorbed as well, like, all of the, you know, movies I'd watched, the Disney stuff, the fairy tales. the rom-coms, like I'd absorbed, and I was just so desperate for love. And so I was reading all these guys.

0: ads all the time that were basically like positioning women to shrink themselves and do this and these are the rules and this is how you get the guy. And so I kind of wanted to write my own guide for 17-year-olds. But what's been really surprising is so many mums and so many women who are in their 40s, 50s, 60s are actually relating to the book and loving the book more than I've actually received from people who were 17.
1: I think part of what it is for me is that when I'm reading this stuff, and, you know, we'll go into the content of it, but it really is about how women have been made, constructed to position themselves, as you just said, in relationships where it's not really serving them. And I think why it's been so impactful for someone like me in my age is that we have gone through it. And so when you reflect back through the way that you've written this book, you're like, far out, what the hell? Like, it's like a wake up in a way that's shocking, because I thought I was pretty advanced and progressive. And I think that's really interesting. What about the younger cohort? How are they responding to it?
0: I think the main thing that they're really relating to is the shame that they feel around being single and the shame that they feel around, you know, not having a partner when everyone seems to have one and when that seems to be the goal, right? Like, we turn to reality TV shows, we turn to our Instagram, like, constantly everywhere we're seeing women being rewarded for having a boyfriend and a romantic partner.
1: And being a type of woman as well. Like, it's very pervasive, which is what this book has done. It's kind of just pulled it apart a bit to go, oh yeah, so pervasive that we have these ideas of what a good partner looks like.
0: Yeah.
1: She's not crazy. You know, like, having to play against these terrible ideas of what women are like.
0: Yeah, and a lot of young women as well are really relating to the chapter that I have on hookup culture. I talk about the fact that the sexual liberation was so important during the 70s. And, you know, we did as women need to have that equality when it comes to being able to have casual sex in the way that men do. But I kind of reflect and I look at the conversations I've had over 7 years with young people on the hookup. I talk about my own experiences of hookup culture and I kind of...
1: For our audience, they might need a narrative guide on that. What is hookup culture?
0: Hookup culture is basically just casual sex, right? But it's this, like, it's almost like this pressure that young people feel to just get on dating apps and have sex casually.

0: And we've now, you know, created a culture and a society where that is just so normalized that it's almost like you feel the pressure, like you need to be able to participate. Otherwise, you don't really have any dating experience at all. It's like what dating apps are like. You just swipe and most people are on there to hook up. And so I kind of talk about the fact that like so many women have expressed to me and how I felt is like, You either participate or you don't, and then you don't really have any experiences in dating. And also, like, a lot of the sex that you're having isn't actually that pleasurable for you. And statistics show that, like, we are still positioning ourselves as women to pleasure men. Like, we are the receivers of sex rather than it's like this equal, beautiful act that we're doing together. And so many young women are being like, yeah, actually, you're right. Like, I'm not having a good time. Like, this actually hasn't been great for me. I just felt the pressure to participate in this culture.
1: It's obvious and not at all. You know, when you go, of course, and then you think, but actually, wow, if I think about how this has worked throughout my life, I can see how that applies. It's really interesting. We've got so many angles we could talk about, but the dating app thing, which, of course, you know, some of us are doing that. But there is a real kind of sense now and understanding that the dating app has actually disabled what could be and what was ways that we found connection with each other without a job description.
0: It has completely shifted the way that we fall in love, to the point now where we did a call out on our Instagram last year, I think it was, for the hookup. We said, how have dating apps made you feel? And 93% of our audience said it made you feel really bad. And research shows that they're actually designed to keep you on, right? They're actually not designed for connection. They're designed to make money. They're like mini kind of jackpots. They're gambling machines. And so you are always swiping. The next best thing is always a swipe away. The grass is always greener. People are now ghosting each other. They're not replying. The effort is like so low that most people are just feeling like rejected constantly, like these micro rejections all the time. And so it is, yeah, we've gotten to a place now where people don't feel like they can not live without dating apps to meet people, but then they're also really not enjoying the experience of being on them.
1: I mean, that is just almost refreshing and helpful to know that what we sense about that is actually bearing out. 93% of young people are not getting things out of that. But the system, you know, the way that we have met each other has kind of been destroyed by the apps. And so also reflecting on that younger age group don't quite know, and it's not really, you know, okay to be sort of meeting someone at a venue or something. That's not what you do anymore.
0: I've had people say to me that they've gone to bars or they've gone to clubs and they've seen someone they liked and then they've gone home and swiped and hoped that they see them on the apps. Like, people are so scared. People are so scared to just have a conversation, go up to someone and approach them and say, hey. But I think as well, like, there's a bigger thing at play where the roles of gender are really shifting, and men in particular, young men, are really confused about their roles.
1: Where is the book for young men? You know, this is what I think about a lot in terms of, we've all kind of really suffered under this particular way of being. It looks like young men or men have benefited greatly, and they have in power, etc. But there's a massive deficit in what has been allowed for a young man to explore his emotional life and his physical life, etc.
0: Absolutely. And there's a part of the book where I talk about that, right? Like, I really, really unpack the ways that we've been societally conditioned based on the gender that we've been assigned. And so I really unpack, like, for women, what that looks like, right? It means, you know, being sexualized just based on what your body looks like at such a young age, which so many of us experienced, barely even, you know, hitting 12 years old and being looked at a certain way.
1: All the research shows that 11 is the age it starts, where you get whistled on the street.
0: Absolutely, absolutely. And we hear that from our audience. And the same rules apply for men, right? They, from such a young age, learn exactly what their role in is society. They have to, you know, only, you know, show anger. They're not allowed to show any other emotion. They have to be put into this man box. They can't, you know, show affection to their friends. They can't do anything that's deemed, quote unquote, gay. Like, there's...
1: I mean, imagine that. That was rife when, you know, through the 80s high. This is what I want to also say about the contribution of this book. And there's a few others. Like, we were talking about it off air. So many really wonderful younger, because I'm older. That's the only reference. You're not younger. But younger to those of us that have been writing about it in all sorts of

0: ways. It's quite incredible what this contribution is to the whole story. As you say, all the liberation that happened was essential. Everything that the elder woman has done actually matters. But it's wonderful to have a new way to challenge the structures that have been so embedded. And it feels like the conversation that, 20s and even younger are really having quite well, with each other. Is that what you're hearing too?
1: Yeah. I mean, and research shows that, right? Like, Gen Z are the most divided historically they've ever been generationally. Like, young men are turning more to conservative ideas and traditional ideas, whatever that looks like. And young women are actually becoming way more progressive and feminist. So we've got this huge divide. And a lot of young women are choosing to be single instead because they're going on dates and they're really not meeting eye to eye. And we've got, research showing that 35 or something, it was like 31% of Gen Z men across the world think that a woman's job as a wife is to obey their husband.
0: Oh.
1: Yeah, these were new stats that came out a month ago.
0: Is that like concentrated in a particular area?
1: 35 or is it countries around the world.
0: Wow.
1: Yeah. A massive study done by Ipsos. And that is, Gen Z's men ideas. Australia ranked 11th on that list of countries. What we're seeing is that a lot of people are having these really nuanced conversations about dating and relationships and your roles and trying to challenge a lot of the things that we've learned. But what we're seeing is gendered-wise, they're happening in very different spaces. A lot of the content that men are consuming has a lot to do with these like traditional ideas of a woman and a man's job is to provide and to protect, whereas women are having a lot of really important conversations about like, actually, hang on, marriage actually hasn't been that beneficial for us. And, women are doing the most of the domestic, the emotional and the mental labor in heterosexual relationships. And so we're having very, very different very different conversations online.
0: I'm going to say this to you. I love you.
1: Aww, I do. I love you too.
0: I'm really grateful for you using the role that you have hosting The Hookup to speaking to so many young people and getting really true insight into the world that we're in and turning that into a really constructive book for all of us to kind of start looking at these roles that we've played for a long time. Are they serving us? How can we help our young boys find their way as well? It's called It's Not Love, Actually. You don't have to say it like that if you don't want to, but in your head you can. Dee Salmon has been your guest today. You can hear her on Triple J on The Hookup with Pip as well, your co-host, legend in arms. Thank you. From an old lady.
1: Oh, stop saying old lady.
0: No, I'm proud of it. I love sitting in that sort of space. Yeah. So thank you so much for the work that you're doing for us in this space.
1: Thank you for having me. This was such a great chat. Thank you.
0: Oh, stop it. Coming up in just a moment, Zoe Birch will be joining us after 10 a.m. to talk about seasonal cooking. What are we going to be doing now that the weather is cooling down? I say the word Swede, you say, I don't know about that, Jacinta. Also, we're going to talk dingoes as well. And I'm pretty excited because we did not get a chance to play the winner of the Throwdown song today. You've still got a chance to cook the books, do we, Pat, if we want to cook the books? Okay, so these were the suggestions. We're excited about World International, I don't know if it's called that, Indoor Bowling Championships happening at Ocean Grove. So the theme was rolling. If you like the idea of Mary's Ike and Tina Turner's Proud Mary, I think proud. If you like Brian's Rolling Stones in the Stars, which of course you don't, you don't even worry about that one. And if you like my suggestion of Adele Rolling in the Deep, we put the word deep into the text line 0437 774 774. But right now it's the 10 a.m. news.
2: ABC News with Miriam McDonald. Good morning. Prime Minister Anthony Albanese says no decision has been made on whether to extend the halving of the fuel excise. The measure kicked off on the 1st of April in the wake of soaring petrol prices due to the war in the Middle East and is set to conclude on July the 1st. According to the Australian Institute of Petroleum, prices have since been trending downward, with the national average for diesel being around $2.47 a litre and petrol $1.83 per litre a week ago. Mr Albanese says the government will assess whether to end the relief as planned or extend it, but that Australia now has more fuel on